0: is justice.
1: After 30 years of waiting, conspiracy theories and rumours, a verdict has finally been reached in one of hip-hop's biggest murder cases. We'll have the latest on this intriguing case and the fallout on the killing of iconic Tupac Shakur. I'm Beth Turner. This is The Late Show Live.

0: and warm welcome. Good morning. It's 1 o'clock in the morning in the UK. It's 8 p.m. here in Washington, D.C. I'm delighted to say that I'm joined in the studio by political strategist Matthew Hurt, American political analyst Eric Ham, and in London, we've got GB News contributor and comedian Paul Cox, and journalist and broadcaster Jonathan List. Thank you all very much for joining me. Can we just say, as we sort of ease into this second hour, you had a little trip to London recently, Matthew.
1: I did have a little trip to London. I got to meet Paul for the first time and Jonathan, who is honestly very pleasant. I don't think the commenters in gbnews.com/yoursayno how actually pleasant Jonathan is.
0: He is very nice.
1: And I wish I had more time. I went to a proper roast with Paul. And yeah. We met up with Christo. And then I met Claire Muldoon,
0: yeah.
1: Who is
2: terrifying.
1: Absolutely wonderful.
2: Terrifying, and then, again,
1: all the guys and gals who run the show behind the scenes are just absolutely wonderful. And it really
2: honestly,
1: is the GB News family, of course, with the viewers as well.
0: I was also there on one of the evenings that you were with Claire Muldoon. But by the time I had arrived for one quick drink, you two had clearly been enjoying your afternoon and some very traditional British culture down the pub. And Claire Muldoon, let me tell you, was very bossy.
1: Whoa.
0: At sending Matthew Hurt to go and get pizzas,
2: yeah,
0: every 5 minutes.
2: Like
0: she sent you off to bring back a pizza to our outdoor table, and it was so lovely to have you in the UK.
1: I have nice things to say about Claire. She is hilarious.
2: But can I just say, the sentence, having a roast with Christo, is something I never want to hear again.
0: Luckily, it's 1 o'clock in the morning. And Paul Cox, was it pleasant for you to spend some time with Matthew in real life?
3: Yeah, it was. Very pleasant. We had a lovely afternoon together, just him and I. It was a bit more of a date situation, I thought. We sat over dinner, we talked over things, we talked about life and the future and what we might want to do to make ourselves happy. But to be continued, aww, I guess, Bev.
2: Does Matthew know that you're not gay?
3: Matthew knows I'm not gay.
2: Questions have been asked.
3: Of course he knows. You're not.
2: Questions
3: there
2: no bad.
3: Several
2: Bev, I've
3: women
2: sat with this
3: table.
2: Man enough times this studio for questions to be asked, let me tell you.
0: Oh.
4: A summer bromance in London. How beautiful was that?
0: Yeah, it was. It was lovely. They sent me a little selfie from the pub having their roast. It was, yeah. Genuinely, joking apart, I love the fact that this show has built friendships over the ocean. If it wasn't for this show, you wouldn't know me, you wouldn't know Paul Cox, you wouldn't be going over there to Paul Cox, you wouldn't be annoying Claire Muldoon in West London. I mean, all the things. We've got to get you over there soon, Eric, as well.
4: Absolutely.
0: I love that. Right, moving on to the main news. This hour, the Conservatives have overtaken Reform UK in an opinion poll for the first time in more than 500 days. The More in Common survey puts Kemi Badenoch's party on 23%. That's a point ahead of Reform on 22%. Labour remain out in front on 26% in what some people are calling the burn and bounce. The Tory lead over Reform is within the margin of error, and Reform still leads in the overall polling average. Now, the Conservatives, of course, say the result shows they are coming back under Kemi Badenoch. So is the battle for the right back on? And can Kemi Badenoch now turn one poll into a genuine Tory comeback? Let's speak now to political commentator before I come to my panel, Emily Hewitson. Emily, thank you for joining us. I can imagine that if anybody from Reform UK was here tonight, they'd be saying, well, this is ridiculous. This is just one poll of many, and they have consistently led in the polls for the last at least year or 500 days, we know.
5: Yeah, absolutely. And it is only one poll. I'm not denying that, of course. But I think context is important. And if you look at the Ipsos poll from September last year, you had Reform 20% ahead. So the gap is clearly narrowing. And I think that's what's clear here. Kemi Badenoch is clearly a very popular leader. She consistently leads on party leader popularity polls. And I think that's what's really starting to translate to national polling.
0: And I wonder, Emily, is this the Conservatives doing well, or is it Reform hitting some choppy waters? And if it is that Reform have lost some popularity, why might that be?
5: I think it's a bit of both, to be honest. As I said, I think politics in the UK has very much become a personality game, and Kemi is really popular. I think people like, you know, the no-nonsense, strong woman approach. But I think there is also, definitely some Reform unpopularity creeping in a bit. I think it's always quite hard when you're running a party where you're basically trying to steal the core vote from both the Conservatives and Labour. There's always going to be a chance that those natural voters go back to their original party. But unfortunately, I do think that, and I'm sure I can hear a lot of your viewers saying, oh, we don't care about this, but I do think that the whole Nigel Farage finance situation has unfortunately crept in a little bit. I think the main problem has really been that Nigel's story has kind of changed, and I think people don't like that insincerity. I think one of the reasons that Nigel was so popular initially is because he is so straight talking. So when his story keeps changing about these donations, that is losing a bit of public trust in him.
0: Yeah, I think you're right. I mean, we have probably a while until the next election, but not necessarily. And if rumours are to be believed, Burnham could call one sooner rather than later, Emily. That would be bad news for Nigel Farage, wouldn't it?
5: Yeah, I do think Reform peaked a bit too early. They laid out a lot of their cards quite early doors, whereas Kemi's kind of played the longer game. She's obviously made it clear that certain Conservatives supporting, for example, a net zero agenda will not be allowed back in, and it's very much a clean slate, and that she doesn't want people to judge the Conservatives based on their past. However, I am sympathetic towards Reform. But I really, really, really think that the right needs to unite. What this polling consistently shows is that there is no appetite in this country for a left-wing government. However, if the right do not work together, that is what will consistently happen. So I'm massively in favour. I think there's certain seats in the country that Reform will never win, and there's certain seats in the country that the Tories will never win. If we genuinely want to defeat the left, as this polling consistently shows, we need to just, you know, hold our noses a bit and actually work together.
0: Yeah, absolutely. Emily, thank you so much. Emily Hewitson, the political commentator. Thank you for joining us on The Late Show Live. Let me come to my panel on this now. Who do I want to start with? Who has a very strong opinion? Oh, well, let's go to London on this then. Jonathan and Paul on this. Right, this battle for the right is going to be everything, I think, in the run-up to the next election. It's going to decide, I don't think it's an exaggeration to say, the next 10 or 20 years of our lives in the UK. If you could wave your magic wand, Paul Cox, what would you make happen?
2: No one wants to see that.
3: Jonathan, this is a political commentary show. This is it's not all about vibes, you know.
0: What I meant. If you could wave your political wand over the right, or maybe a better phrase, if you could bang their heads together, what would you make happen?
3: You don't need to say it again. I understood. just because Liz is in town, it doesn't mean we need to kowtow to his nonsense. What I would say is we need to unite the right. No, I don't think any one of those parties alone can. How? With me as leader supreme. If we could get them to work for me.
2: She wants a serious answer, mate. Come on. Give the lady what she wants.
0: I'm not sure I do.
2: No, I don't think you do, not from him. Come on.
3: We have to. Please. Political commentary is all about vibes, Jonathan, and that's what I'm bringing. We do need to unite the right. Unfortunately, I think the only thing that's going to unite the right, which I can't seem to say now, is the left winning. So I think we're going to end up in a very...
2: The left won 2 years ago. Yeah. Didn't unite the right.
0: They have won.
3: I mean, a monster coalition of the left, where you got Polanski, Davey and Burnham all telling us about what they're going to do to us. It's going to happen, Bev. It's going to happen because the Conservatives can't win on their own. The Reform can't win on their own. And Restore just around for vengeance. I can't see any other way of describing that. Whilst their voters have legitimate reasons to vote for Restore, Rupert Lowe's out for vengeance, so that's what he's winning there.
2: He tried to unite Farage a couple of weeks ago.
3: He did. Not meaningfully. He set a bunch of red lines that no one was going to set.
2: He didn't have to do that.
3: No, he didn't have to. Look, old Lowe's biggest supporter is.
2: I'm just saying that Rupert Lowe has actually done more to try to unite the right.
3: Rupes, I love you, Rupes.
2: He's done more to try to unite the right than you have, Paul. Obviously, he's a politician, you're not. Look. But the point is that there are people who are trying to see that. Farage hates the Conservatives, obviously hates Labour for other reasons. And Kemi Badenoch, she doesn't want to concede the position that Reform is in the lead. And that's actually quite clever because for, you know, for the last 2 years, or at least for the last year, the common consensus has been that Reform is in the ascendant. They were leading literally every single opinion poll for a year and a half, I think. And Badenoch was sort of sinking with that trace. Now, two things happened. Actually, three things happened. One, Labour got rid of a deeply unpopular prime minister and replaced him with someone who actually people like. Now, we talked about this again. Like people, you know, politicians being liked, again, that's feelings, that's vibes, but it's important. Second of all, Farage has been missing in action all summer. He made himself look completely ridiculous with the whole Clacton fiasco, standing against the bin, etc., etc. People lost a lot of respect for him, and also the stories about sleaze and sort of potential corruption were beginning to sink through with voters. That doesn't mean he's not still popular in Clacton, but it means people are beginning to think, oh, he's just like all the others. And that's kryptonite to him because he's built his whole career on being different from everyone else. And then you have Kemi Badenoch herself, who's begun to impress a little bit more and assert much more control over the Conservative Party. I think that's bad, by the way, this authoritarian thing she's doing about everyone has to agree with everything I believe, otherwise they can't be selected. We just got rid of people like Grant Shapps, who were bona fide dyed-in-the-wool Conservatives. But those are three things that have happened, and that is why she's beginning to pull away. But it's a long few years ahead, and what I think is really important is that Labour has got their best chance of winning a new election with Burnham.
0: Matthew, that analysis of Jonathan's, it is quite hard to pick holes in that in terms of the chronology that has brought us to this point. But if what he's just said is true, how does Nigel and the Reform Party start to creep back up the polls?
1: Well, it's an excellent point, and Jonathan made some really astute observations in that presentation just now. One poll doesn't tell us much, but a series of polls paints a picture and tells a story or a vibe, if you will. And so what we've seen now in the last week or so, Kemi Badenoch has made some pretty important decisions within the Conservative Party. There's a shift. I think that she's anticipating an election to be called in the near term, in the next 2 to 6 months, which shows decisiveness. Now, Jonathan disagrees with the decision to move certain people out of certain positions, but that shows a decisiveness that voters like and appreciate, particularly if contrasted with somebody like Burnham, who is just running on vibes at the moment. And so there's a bit going on there. And then to a certain extent, there is the issue with Nigel in the Clacton by-election and the other issues that surround him. So people who have fled the Conservative Party are now looking again and saying, maybe we could give them a second chance or another look.
0: Eric?
4: You know, one of the struggles of parties that are out of power is the fact that when you're in the political wilderness, oftentimes you look and come across as deeply splintered. And people simply don't have confidence in that. And if you look at back in 95, when Republicans finally, after 40 years, took control of the House of Representatives, and you had Newt Gingrich that became the Speaker of the House, they came in and they unified, again, behind this central theme and this point plan that they had in terms of how they were going to actually run the government. And so you have to be able to show that not only can you actually lead, but also that you can tap into the angst, into the issues that people care about. One thing about politicians, every person wants an everyman politician, but they also want that everyman to have the level of sophistication to be able to address their issues. So there's a fine line that you have to be able to thread there. But the first and foremost, you have to be able to show that you are actually capable of leading. And oftentimes in the wilderness, the inability to unify behind a central message, behind a central leader, is always going to not only be the tell, but it's also going to be the death knell of your inability to be able to get what you actually want, which is, of course, power.
0: Well, I tell you what, if Burnham can stop the boats, then I can't see how Reform can get a run on him at that point. Can you, Paul? Like, is it just...
3: Fundamentally...
0: Because, as you say, likeable, tick, seems to reflect back to people the things that bother them, even though they seem a bit parochial, these small issues. People do go, yeah, I do think my high street looks awful, and I do actually want to pay £2 for the bus, and I do think we should probably get rid of homeless people off the street. Yeah, all right, that seems like a good ambition to have, tick. And if Nigel, sorry, if Burnham does stop the boats and brings down immigration even more significantly, it's very difficult for the former UK.
3: I don't think Labour will stop the boats. Nothing about the reduction in the number of the boats has anything to do with Labour. It's demonstrably true that the boats are down across all of Europe. The number of people moving into Northern Europe to come to the UK is down, so there's less boats. That's never going away. Fundamentally, Labour do not want to stop the boats, because we all know there is a way to do that, and they will never do it. They'll never get it past their backbenchers. Also, I'm not buying into Burnham, as you can tell tonight. I'm quite boisterous. That I just simply do not buy into this. We are just seeing something for now. By Christmas, I guarantee at least two or three of you will look at me and go, well, you had a point about Burnham. It was all just vibes, and we're not getting anything out of him.
0: Yeah, and he hasn't announced his tax rises yet, which are inevitable. He cannot
2: probably
0: carry
2: not on,
0: the
2: budget, though. Probably
0: without
2: not on this budget. So, like, another bit of low-hanging fruit, Bev, in the budget is if he has the windfall tax on the oil companies that have massively profited from the war in Iran and banks, etc. And these are things that people like. Britain is a lot more economically left than it's sometimes given credit for. It's a socially conservative, economically quite liberal, if I can say, in the left framing, country. We want more welfare for earth causes that we like. We think that people should have more. We should have more public spending, and we just don't necessarily want to pay for it. But we think there should be more public spending. That's the contradiction.
3: We can't have any more public spending.
2: But people want public spending. They just don't want to pay for it.
3: Who are these people?
2: Whenever you ask people in polls, they say they want more money spent on. They say they want more money spent on utilities, more money spent on public services. But they don't. When you ask them, do you want more taxes? They say no. People don't necessarily have coherent political strategies, because most people aren't political strategists.
3: We've just been mollycoddled into a position where we think we can capitulate our autonomy to a state that will give us absolutely everything. That is not how you grow an economy. That is not how you grow a country. And that is how you become incredibly weak.
2: You talk about capitulating. What do you mean?
3: You are capitulating. As a leftist, as a socialist, you have capitulated your autonomy to the state. You have no self-sovereignty.
2: The law, don't we? We must follow the law.
3: Generally, you don't believe in anything other than the state. You look to the state and you say, save me, help me. I don't have that philosophy whatsoever.
2: I hate the nanny state. I hate the nanny state. I hate the state telling me what I want to do.
3: You love nibbling on low-hanging fruit. You stop talking about it.
4: Look to the state to actually solve our problems. There's nothing wrong with that. That's right. That's the actual point. Sure. That's why we're here actually talking about politicians, because it is their role as a state. We give them that authority, so you should be looking to the state. If not, then we're
3: absolutely
4: back in nature.
3: Not. Hamster, man for absolutely
0: himself.
3: Not.
0: No, I fundamentally disagree.
3: You're elevating politicians to deities.
4: That is the definition of governance.
2: No, we're not. That's what government is.
6: Eric just made the most outrageous statement. The state exists.
4: Get out of here. That is the political science 101.
6: Yeah,
4: none
6: the
4: of
6: state
4: you all
6: exists.
4: Should even be here if you do not
6: calm down,
4: agree
6: Eric.
4: With that.
6: The
4: it's
6: state
4: not to calm down
6: this,
4: about.
6: This,
4: it's just actually
6: the
4: let's
6: state
4: talk about
6: exists,
4: what is theoretically true.
6: The state exists to secure our rights from bad actors, and that is why our Constitution of the United States exists. That is why the state, as articulated under Frederick Bastiat in the law in 1849, exists. That is why states exist. However, our friends in Europe believe in this slow-growing, take care of us from birth until death version of the state, and it
2: Matthew,
6: is not sustainable.
2: Matthew, your state wants to govern, put its hand inside women's wombs. Our government doesn't do that. Yours does. The idea that America is some kind of low, small state, we want to interfere in people's liberty, is absolute nonsense. Women have far more rights in our country than they do in yours.
0: Well, no, every country has
2: and by
0: guidelines
2: the way, homosexuality
0: and rules around
2: was only
0: abortion.
2: Legalized in
0: no
2: Texas
0: difference.
2: In 2003. So your state was going to people's bedrooms 50 years after ours was.
0: Yeah, but you wouldn't say that was necessarily a good thing, would you?
6: I don't believe that that is a proper function of the state.
0: No, so. Absolutely.
2: Okay, fine, but then the state is there to provide roads, isn't it?
0: Get out of our bedrooms.
2: Get out of our bedrooms, our bodies. And the state also has to provide you. What you didn't say, Matthew, is the state also has basic responsibilities. I can't build my own hospital. I can't build a road outside my house. The state has to do that.
0: Yeah, but neither can the state at the moment in the UK.
2: Well,
0: right, we've got to move on, guys. The state, they can't build a hospital either. Right, it's being reported that Andy Burnham is set to press ahead with Sir Keir Starmer's controversial Chagos Islands deal. The agreement would hand sovereignty of the islands to Mauritius, with Britain then paying millions each year to lease back the strategically vital UK-US military base on Diego Garcia. But the deal has been in limbo since February after President Trump withdrew his support.
7: I will say the UK has been very, very uncooperative with that stupid island that they have, that they gave away and took a 100-year lease, having to do with perhaps indigenous people claiming the island that never even saw the island before. What's that all about? And they ruin relationships. It's a shame.
0: So the UK government insists that the agreement will provide long-term legal certainty for the base. But Andy Burnham now risks a clash with the White House if he pushes ahead. With me now is Senior Fellow for National Security at the Coalition for Global Prosperity, Elliot Wilson. Elliot, great to have you on the show again. Now, it is complicated. Chagos. It's often simplified by commentators, and it's certainly simplified actually by President Trump there. Do you know it in detail? And can you explain to us why it is not as easy as just saying we can walk away from this and just carry on retaining the islands?
8: The difficulty is that President Trump is getting slightly confused there. There are no people on Diego Garcia anymore because the indigenous people, of whom there weren't not very many, were moved out in 1966 onwards so that a joint US-UK military base could be built. And there's an agreement between the US and the UK signed in 1966 which gives the Americans a degree of right over what happens to the islands. Now, Mauritius claims that the Chagos Archipelago, what is currently the British Indian Ocean Territory, it's an overseas territory of Britain, belongs to Mauritius. Now, it's never been governed by Mauritius independently. It was set up in 1966. Mauritius was made independent in 1968. So Mauritius has never governed this particular archipelago on its own. It says that it is, you know, part of its indigenous territory. It's about 2,500 miles away from Mauritius. So we're not talking next door. But we are talking a lot of money, and we're talking several advisory opinions in various international courts, which have said, largely because of political instincts around decolonization starting in the 60s, that Britain somehow illegitimately split up two territories which had never had any kind of existence except under the British Empire, and that therefore Mauritius should have these islands, and that we would be found in the wrong in an international court. We haven't been found in the wrong. The government says that that's a matter of time. It's only been advisory opinions, and there are certain conditions around those legal rulings which suggest that we might not be found in difficulties. But you know, it is quite a complex case, but it's certainly not as simple as, oh, we have to give them away, we must do it now. If we walked away, it would be diplomatically difficult, and the tension would continue in that Mauritius will still claim the islands, but that's what we have now. So it's not as clear-cut as winning and losing in that case, I think.
0: But my understanding, and I was talking to somebody that knows this case well today, is that the ICJ could basically just... lefty lawyers could carry on campaigning the ICJ and coming back regularly to say, this isn't going away, this isn't going away, this isn't going away. You've signed a deal, you have to honour it. And that would be more expensive for the UK in the long run to keep on fighting it because they are already embroiled in the deal that's already done. Is that true?
8: It's hard to say because, you know, lawyers can charge what they want, and it's also not entirely clear, despite all the to's and fro's, how much this will cost us. The other thing I think it's worth saying is that when we signed up to the ICJ, there was a specific commitment by the Foreign Office that we wouldn't allow, as part of their jurisdiction, a dealings between former Commonwealth countries and the UK. Now, Mauritius is a former Commonwealth country, therefore it should be excluded from the ICJ's jurisdiction in this particular case. But no doubt lawyers will argue that back and forth. As I say, I mean, this isn't really about the law. This is about the politics of the 1950s and 1960s still overhanging the United Nations and other international bodies, which say colonization was bad, you must pay for decolonization, and you must give this set of islands to people who never owned them in the first place, which say colonization was bad, you must pay for decolonization, and you must give this set of islands to people who never owned them.

0: Exactly.
1: Keep free of contact. And Mauritius also buys in quite a lot of Chinese technology for sort of super surveillance and law and order. Now, you know, if we are deemed to be baddies by the Mauritians, then China will do what it does everywhere in the world that the Western powers have vacated. They'll come and say, we're much better, we're much nicer, we're much better friends. And that will give them an in. And the other thing is that when we're talking about this 99-year lease, we are giving up sovereignty. What we'll be doing for 99 years is administering Diego Garcia. What that means could be anything, but it isn't sovereignty. Now, if the Mauritians decide to let their friends China have something very close by, that's not something I think we can necessarily be able to rely on forbidding. So this is a diminution of national security. It's more a case of a diminution of national security for America, because the base is almost entirely used by them. It's hosted jointly, but it was built because it was our territory. Mm. The Americans looked around and it was a convenient place in 1966. But nonetheless, it is a strong part of the special relationship, if you want to call it that. And Donald Trump is, you know, the way he put it was slightly confused, but he has a right to object, and he has a right to object in law, because the Treaty of 1966 does give him that.
0: Yeah, okay, brilliant. Thank you, Elliot. Elliot Wilson there, a Senior Fellow for National Security at the Coalition for Global Prosperity. Let me bring my panel in on this conversation. I really had hoped, Paul Cox, I'd hoped the Chagos Islands had gone away, because I don't like talking about the Chagos Islands. I find it depressing. I find it really complicated. It is not easy to work out who is right. I cannot get a straight answer out of anybody when it comes to the Chagos Islands. And I was talking to somebody today that was absolutely categorical. We don't have a choice. We've signed up to it. There'll be individual ministers that could end up being pulled into the net of the legalities of this. You could be held in some way personally responsible for rejecting this deal. And that everyone just wants it to go away. But it's not going away, Paul Cox, and it could cause a massive problem between Burnham and Trump.
2: Look, it'd actually be quite interesting if it did hold politicians liable, because that would open up a whole can of worms. We've not seen anything like that in this country, where politicians have been held accountable for the decisions they've made whilst working in Parliament. In fact, whilst I wouldn't wish that on the people involved, that could be a wonderful precedent to set for our politicians, because they wouldn't enter into these things if they thought they were on the line for it. They enter into these things thinking it will benefit them politically. And one of the reasons this is so complicated, well, the reason it's very complicated to understand, and they've used that against the British people. They thought, nobody really understands this, we're just going to go forward with this, and therefore we'll get away with it. They should never have entered into this in the first place. It is still strategic. Giving it to Mauritius is odd at best. They are ideologically aligned with China, which is dangerous at worst. So we are in a very difficult situation here, and I think everybody who entered into this, and let's not forget, Keir Starmer resigned today. This is all on his watch. He goes off and becomes the CEO of some globalist Wally organization. He'll have absolutely nothing to do with this. He would have got a free get out of jail card and it'll be off into the sunset. So let's see what happens. But we owe the British people a proper explanation, because we've just not got it with regards to the Chagos deal.
0: Yeah.
3: Well, it starts
0: Eric,
3: under
0: what
3: Liz
0: do you make
3: Truss,
0: of it?
3: This.
0: Hang on, Jonathan.
2: I know all the history about this, but it's nonsense.
3: It's not nonsense.
4: This is deeply complicated, because we know statecraft 101. You just don't give up power. You don't give up anything. We see that playing out right now with Iran. Iran will fight tooth and nail to ensure that they maintain control of the Strait of Hormuz. As President Donald Trump went to war in Iran, he has given them an enormous amount of leverage and authority, and they are using it. What the United States and the UK did, particularly with Diego Garcia, this is a projection of power for the relationship, for the Atlantic, and the fact that now that that the UK has actually agreed to this deal, it is, it's basically willfully giving up that influence, is giving up this projection of international and global power, and it's doing so at the most inopportune time, because we know China's Belt and Road Initiative has been enormously successful in its ability to actually bring so many other nations under its control, under its influence, and that is the threat of what we're seeing.

0: play out here right now.
1: Jonathan, do you want to come in on this?
2: Look, I think that it is, like you say, a very complicated issue. The whole thing started under the Conservatives. It was based on a fear that Mauritius could actually take Britain to court. There's already, I think there was an ICJ ruling against the UK on this. And obviously this goes back a long way, because the origin of this all is a deeply regrettable decision in the 1960s to throw the Che Gossians out of Diego Garcia. Year. That was a shameful episode in the UK-US history in the 1960s, and have a US base on that island to begin with. So my initial point has always been, find out what the people there make of it. What do they actually want? Because they're the ones who are the important ones. And Keir Starmer put up, you know, a series of robust defences for why this was a necessary agreement. Obviously, it has to come with the agreement of the United States administration. So if the Trump administration decides they don't want it, though, I don't see how I can go ahead.
1: Matthew?
3: To the extent that President Trump has used Venezuela, Iran, and the Chagos Islands to be sort of a choke point for China, which I think is the broad strategy there, it makes sense that President Trump has weighed in so heavily and so frequently on this issue.
1: Yeah. Lots of you getting in touch on this. Colin says Starmer consistently gave up everything from our fishing waters to Chagos. That's why other leaders loved him. He was a soft touch.
4: I just think that there was a way that Starmer could have actually done this to actually make them whole without necessarily giving up the UK and the United States influence and projection of power. There had to be a way to do that. And I think this is always just going to be an irrevocable stain on Starmer's legacy, whether or not people talk.
1: Yeah, a lot of people saying the agreement was not ratified in Parliament. We have no legal obligation. Cassandra said, if the Chagos Islands are given to Mauritius, what is that but a colonial occupation by Mauritius? Argentina argues that the Falkland Islands belong to them, but we don't up our hands and surrender. The UN is not neutral. It bows to political pressure. Keep your messages coming. dunews.com/yoursay. Still to come this evening on The Late Show Live.
5: I don't know how many cases there are in this country that 30 years after the crime, especially murder cases, a prosecutor chose to bring charges and obtained a guilty verdict, and in this case, justice.
1: After 30 years of waiting, conspiracy theories and rumours, a verdict has finally been reached in one of hip-hop's biggest murder cases. We'll have the very latest on the fallout from the killing of iconic Tupac Shakur. This is The Late Show Live, only on GB News.
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7: 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We're going to have plenty of rain for many of us that will eventually clear to some showers, and it will feel fairly humid across parts of the south too. It's this area of rain here that we're going to be keeping quite a close eye on this morning. Some heavy rain to come for parts of Lancashire and Cumbria too. This rain though, that was steady earlier on this morning, will gradually push its way off eastwards, but hot on its heels, some fairly blustery, sporadic showers popping up here and there behind it across Northern Ireland and much of central southern England. Temperatures fairly similar to Tuesday, but it will feel a lot more humid across the south. Moving into Wednesday evening, then we'll continue to see that mix of a few sunny spells with further fairly breezy showers through much of Wednesday evening. This heavy rain will ease eventually across northwest England, but the rain does continue in parts of Northern Ireland. Fairly cloudy but dry picture for much of Scotland, and some clearer sunny spells to end the day for Wednesday here. Through Wednesday evening though, that dry weather doesn't last long for Scotland. Further outbreaks of at times quite heavy rain pushing in from the west there, becoming fairly widespread across Scotland. Similarly, across much of England and Wales, it's a cloudy picture, some further outbreaks of rain to come. But all that cloud though will keep the temperatures up overnight into the mid-teens across parts of Scotland and the high teens across much of England and Wales. Thursday morning, you can see this band of fairly heavy rain here across the south. There's a little bit of uncertainty as to how heavy that will be and exactly where it will track. But elsewhere, you can see much of England and Wales and Northern Ireland enjoying a fairly dry day, but still further chance of rain across parts of Scotland. Thanks, bye-bye.
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1: So after 30 years of waiting, conspiracy theories and rumours, a verdict has finally been reached in one of hip-hop's biggest murder cases.
0: The verdict reads as follows. We, the jury in the above-entitled case, find the defendant, Dwayne Keith Davis, as follows. Count one, murder with use of a deadly weapon. Guilty of first-degree murder with use of a deadly weapon, dated this 31st day of August 2026. Ladies and gentlemen of the jury, is this your verdict as read? So say you won, so say you all.
8: Yes.
9: Does either party desire to have the jury pulled?
8: Yes, Your Honor.
9: Okay.
1: Well, behind that man with the white hair there was Dwayne Keefe D. Davis, a 63-year-old former gang boss who has been found guilty of murdering rapper Tupac Shakur. It's the first conviction in a cold case that's intrigued hip-hop fans for nearly 30 years. The iconic rapper was shot multiple times in September 1996 in a drive-by shooting in Las Vegas. Davis was charged with murder with a deadly weapon and potentially faces a sentence of life in prison without parole. Let's talk now to US senior features writer for the Daily Mail, Harriet Alexander. Harriet, thank you very much for joining us on The Late Show this evening. So some of our viewers in the UK, maybe slightly older viewers, won't have an absolute clue who either of these people are. So Harriet, just tell us a little bit about who the main protagonists in this story are, if you will. Who was Tupac?
10: Yeah, so Tupac was a very well-known rap hip-hop artist. He dated Madonna for a time. He was, you know, a sort of a poet of the generation, if you liked that type of music. Mm. He was really, really popular. His music lives on to this day. He was controversial even back in the day. He was a contemporary of people like Diddy, very wide, well-known. And, you know, his lyrics, I think, really spoke to a generation, but there was also plenty of controversy around him while he was alive. And I think, you know, his reputation has only grown after his death. He was so young. He was 25 when he was killed. And as wow. you said, his murder has become, you know, a real touchstone in pop culture around the world for that type of music.
1: And tell us about the guy that's now been found guilty of this case from 30 years ago, Dwayne Keefe D. Why now? What do they know now that they didn't know 30 years ago?
10: So as is often the way with these types of sort of gangland rival shootings, the police, they knew pretty quickly who was behind this. They knew all about the rivalry, about the gangs that were against each other. So it's a story of the music industry. It's also a story of the infamous East Coast, West Coast hip-hop rivalry of the 1990s. And they knew who was involved in this, but the problem was actually getting people to testify and putting the case together. And what happened in this particular case is that the man who has been on trial in Las Vegas, he was wanted for so many different crimes. He was a known gang member. He was a drug dealer. He was essentially a mob boss. He was kind of a gun for hire. And they knew that he was involved. But what happened was that they had him on some other charges. And as part of the plea deal, he agreed to tell the police way back in 2006 everything that he knew. He was one of four people in the car that pulled up alongside Tupac's car. Suge Knight was driving Tupac, and it was Tupac in the front seat. And then there was four people in the other car. Keefe D, he's the only one who survived, who's alive and lived to tell the tale. And so he was being questioned about something completely different, and he told the police everything he knew. He basically confessed. But because of the agreement, the police said, OK, we're not going to prosecute you on that. Then what happened is that he started talking about it. He basically believed that this agreement that he had with the police granted him immunity. And he wrote a memoir, and he went on podcasts, and he did a documentary. And the police then said, hang on a minute. We had this agreement whereby we were not going to talk about what you had told us, but you are out there making money off what you've done. And that's when they slapped him with charges.
1: What an idiot. I mean, that is just extraordinary. And did you say, Harriet, that he's the only person left still alive from all the people that were involved in that night? What's happened to them all? They all died in some sort of gangland violence.
10: Yeah, most of them. Most of them. So there were six people involved that night. There was Tupac and there was Suge Knight, who was driving the car. Suge Knight is in prison, right, and he's refusing to talk about this. He was done for a separate murder, a murder of a businessman that was different to this. In the car that Dwayne Davis was in, he was in the front passenger seat. There was a driver and there was two people in the back. Those other three people, they're all dead. And what's interesting with this case is that no one is accusing Davis himself of pulling the trigger, because in his memoir, he writes about the fact that he, quote, tossed a gun into the back seat and said to the two people in the back, get on with it, basically. This was in retaliation for an earlier fight outside a Mike Tyson boxing match in Vegas. That's why they were all in Vegas. Most of these guys did not live in Vegas, but they were there to watch a Mike Tyson fight. Tupac gets into a fight with Davis's nephew, a man called Orlando Anderson. And it's believed that Orlando Anderson is actually the guy who pulled the trigger and fired the bullets that killed Tupac. That and it's his uncle who's on trial. So no one is saying that he pulled the trigger himself, but they're saying that he orchestrated this murder, and that's what he's been found guilty of.
1: Harriet, you are amazing on this topic. So I'm sort of pained to bring in another topic with you, but while I've got your phenomenal knowledge and intellect, I want to ask you about the breaking news we've heard today, just in the last few moments, about the Charlie Kirk murder case, another trial case here, that we've just learned breaking now that Tyler Robinson has submitted a not guilty plea. Are you surprised by that?
10: So this is another case that you know, has really captured the imagination of the United States. And actually, we're almost at the year anniversary for that. It was September the 10th that Charlie Kirk was killed. What's happening today is that the judge in Utah is deciding whether there is sufficient evidence to proceed with a trial. And the judge has said, yes, there is. In Utah, this means that Tyler Robinson could face the death penalty. And yes, Tyler Robinson has just entered this not guilty plea. It's going to be very interesting to see what his defense lawyers are arguing, because the prosecution is saying that, you know, his DNA, his forensic evidence is all over the weapon. They are relying heavily on the testimony of Robinson's former romantic partner, somebody called Lance Twiggs, who said that Robinson confessed to him. And Twiggs is talking about this, has already spoken about this in court. So Robinson is saying that he didn't do this, but it's going to be very interesting to see how he tries to prove that.
1: Oh, isn't it? Because the media have told us this is a done deal so far. There have been a few outlier voices shouting that's not the case. But, you know, if you saw most of the mainstream sort of coverage of this, like you say, with the text messages, it was kind of, well, there's nobody else in the frame for this. This is what happened. Fascinating. Harriet, thank you so much. U.S. senior features writer for the Daily Mail, Harriet Alexander there. We will have you back. Right. That was impressive, wasn't it? How does she know all that detail about Tupac Shakur? She's been following it for 30 years. She's not old enough. Extraordinary. Should we talk about Tupac?
3: In 1996, I was 9 years old. I wasn't following rap and hip hop at the time. I was listening to country music, but it
1: you're
3: sort
1: so
3: of
1: cool, aren't you,
3: evolved.
1: Matthew?
3: No, it's not. Not necessarily a cool thing.
1: I was
3: growing
1: being sarcastic.
3: Up, growing up in the American South, I know. I'm just trying to swat that down. But this is actually kind of fascinating that a jury in a courtroom is now 30 years later issued a decision, and judges has issued a verdict. So this is quite fascinating stuff.
1: And it's also kind of fascinating how stupid he was to think that he could write a whole book about being involved in this and not get banged to rights.
4: He had been talking about this for so long, and it seemed like as if he had been wanting to get caught by this. And I think he was trying to actually grow his notoriety about the fact that he was one of those who was integral in the death of Tupac Shakur. I think what's also interesting is at the time of Tupac's death, the man was like worth less than like $200,000. He had enormous debt. He had been to prison already. And now today he's got an estate that's valued at over $100 million.
1: What?
4: In fact, the music alone, they say, is valued at $100
1: wow.
4: million, dollars, which speaks to just his enduring legacy.
1: Yes.
4: 30 years after the fact.
1: Yeah. Let me go to London on this. Paul Cox. I don't know whether you're an expert on hip hop, Paul Cox. I don't know why. I'm just guessing no.
8: No, not really an expert on hip hop. I can't even say hip hop. I haven't had anything to drink, I promise you. I at the time I was 16, I was a bit more of a Biggie fan, Notorious B.I.G.
1: Yeah.
8: People know what I'm talking about. None of you lot will. Well, I was, yeah.
1: Eric,
8: no,
1: looked
8: Eric's,
1: shocked.
8: Eric's looking at me as if say. No, I genuinely was. I was not interested in Tupac whatsoever. I didn't mind the old B.I.G. I didn't really know anything about the killings at all. It's very interesting because this case relied on very old school policing. No DNA evidence whatsoever. They've managed to convict him on it. I mean, he did write a book and say that he was kind of involved, and they basically take his word for it and put him in prison for the rest of his life. But with regards to the Kirk story, I think that's a lot more. There's a lot more to come from that.
1: Yeah, Jonathan, which one do you want to comment on? I mean, the Charlie Kirk story is the one that's just broken right now, that Taylor Robinson is pleading not guilty. I think I probably, if you had to have asked me, I think I probably would have said that's what he would say. But all of the evidence we're being told points to him having done it. This is going to be edge of the seat court case, isn't it?
11: Yeah, I mean, look, Candace Owens seems to think certain things about the Charlie Kirk killing. I'm not sure how much you rate her as a credible sort of source or not. But, you know, I think the system we have in this country is quite a good one, where we refrain from comment until the jury has seen the evidence in front of it and reached its own conclusion. Obviously, we're not going to be influencing any kind of American jury, but I don't really know what I can say about either of these cases. To be honest, I haven't been following the Tupac case. And as far as Charlie Kirk, I mean, if he's everyone's entitled to a defence in Britain and America, and I'm sure the defence will be robust, and we'll see what happens.
1: Yeah. For anybody that isn't familiar with who Candace Owens is, what Jonathan's reference was there, she's an independent podcaster who's been was a very close friend of Charlie Kirk and has been building a rather convincing case that Tyler Robinson was not the man who killed Charlie Kirk. And she would say, and she says repeatedly, I am only asking the questions, to question everything that you're being told. She will no doubt do a reaction video to this news today. Go on, Eric.
4: I think much like the death of Charlie Kirk, I think this trial itself is going to be heavily politicized.
1: Yeah.
4: I do believe that that Tyler Robinson will not be the only person or entity that will actually be on trial. I think it will be our political system. I think it will be MAGA, and I certainly believe that it will be the FBI.
1: What do you mean by that?
4: Well, we know that the FBI director was someone who was front and center, and of course he issued a lot of reports, oftentimes getting ahead of where the investigation was going, and also the fact
1: you mean
4: that
1: Kesh
4: many people
1: Patel?
4: Cash Patel, yes. And so I think, and we're talking about a capital case here. So this man is actually fighting for his life. And I do believe that they are going to paint this as a conspiracy and him as the fall guy. And I think it is going to be incumbent upon the prosecution to actually show, again, beyond a reasonable doubt, that this individual actually pulled that trigger that killed Charlie Kirk. Mm. I don't think this is going to be a slam dunk case, because I think there's going to be so much that is going to, of course, muddy the waters.
1: Matthew, you knew Charlie Kirk, didn't you?
3: I worked alongside Charlie Kirk through my work at Leadership Institute. I'm really concerned about the ability to pull together an impartial jury on this, given the notoriety of Charlie Kirk and the headlines in the days and weeks after his assassination.
1: Yeah, I mean, how do they go about doing that? You have to find people who don't basically consume any sort of media. Do those people exist?
3: I mean, it would take, this is going to take place in Utah. As somebody who has been out to Utah a number of times doing political activity, I don't see how you find somebody who doesn't at least have a passing understanding and an opinion about what happened.
4: That is also a central issue as to why this case is going to be so difficult to try.
11: But look, any jury has to have an open mind and listen to the evidence.
4: Well, no, but it's going to be so very difficult because of the heavy politicization of Charlie Kirk himself and how this case has been adjudicated so far.
1: Yeah, well, I mean, absolutely.
11: You can know Charlie Kirk's views and still think he was right. It was wrong that he was killed, for example. I mean,
1: well,
11: it's about
1: okay, right. More to come in the next hour, including this.
12: You got to win the midterms, because if we don't win the midterms, it's just going to be, I mean, they'll find a reason to impeach me.
1: Well, Republicans are facing fresh warning signs ahead of November's critical midterms, with new polling showing that Democrats are ahead in a string of key Senate races. Just what could lie in store for President Trump if the Republicans get a midterm reckoning? Stay with me.
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7: 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We're going to have plenty of rain for many of us that will eventually clear to some showers, and it will feel fairly humid across parts of the south too. It's this area of rain here that we're going to be keeping quite a close eye on this morning. Some heavy rain to come for parts of Lancashire and Cumbria too. This rain, though, that was steady earlier on this morning, will gradually push its way off eastwards, but hot on its heels, some fairly blustery, sporadic showers popping up here and there behind it across Northern Ireland and much of central southern England. Temperatures fairly similar to Tuesday, but it will feel a lot more humid across the south. Moving into Wednesday evening, then we'll continue to see that mix of a few sunny spells with further fairly breezy showers through much of Wednesday evening. This heavy rain will ease eventually across northwest England, but the rain does continue in parts of Northern Ireland. Fairly cloudy but dry picture for much of Scotland, and some clearer sunny spells to end the day for Wednesday here. Through Wednesday evening, though, that dry weather doesn't last long for Scotland. Further outbreaks of, at times, quite heavy rain pushing in from the west there, becoming fairly widespread across Scotland. Similarly, across much of England and Wales, it's a cloudy picture. Some further outbreaks of rain to come. But all that cloud, though, will keep the temperatures up overnight into the mid-teens across parts of Scotland and the high teens across much of England and Wales. Thursday morning, you can see this band of fairly heavy rain here across the south. There's a little bit of uncertainty as to how heavy that will be and exactly where it will track. But elsewhere, you can see much of England and Wales and Northern Ireland enjoying a fairly dry day, but still further chance of rain across parts of Scotland. Thanks, bye-bye.
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1: Live from Washington, D.C., this is Bev Turner on GB News, hiding my crisps. That's my dinner. Sorry you caught me. With a story shaping Great Britain and America. Tonight.
31: Britain is not where any of us would wish it to be. Things are not working as they should. Life is too expensive and too hard for too many.
1: How did you think he did? Andy Burnham had his first outing in the Commons as Prime Minister today, facing MPs at the dispatch box. For the first time since he'd been there 16 years ago, the PM blamed Thatcherism and also Brexit. But are his plans affordable? Also tonight.
31: He has given this country a lifetime of public service, Mr. Speaker, particularly for those fighting for justice.
1: Well, what a shock. Sir Keir Starmer has stood down as a Member of Parliament. Maybe his heart was never really in it. This means a by-election is looming in London with the Green Party rubbing their hands with anticipation. What's the Starmer legacy? Also,
12: you got to win the midterms, because if we don't win the midterms, it's just going to be, they'll find a reason to impeach me.
1: Republicans are facing fresh warning signs ahead of November's midterms, with new polling showing that Democrats are ahead in a string of key Senate races. What could lie in store for President Trump if the Republicans get a midterm reckoning? Also tonight.
32: This government is committed to halving knife crime within a decade, and progress has been made.
1: The father of a man who was stabbed to death has said that stop and search should be essential to reduce knife crime. We're going to talk to a former Met Police detective to find out just how key a tool it can be. Also tonight.
31: With numbers arriving over the summer halved on last year, making this year to date, the lowest for crossings since 2021.
1: The number of boats reaching Britain is at its lowest point since 2019, apparently. Is the government right to hail this progress, or is it the case that they have much, much more to do to regain public trust on the matter of Britain's borders? I'm Bev Turner. This is The Late Show Live.

0: I feel it's only right that I share my crisps.
1: We were going to rate crisps.
0: Yeah. Are we going to do an Andy Burnham? Are we going to rate them?
1: GBnews.com/yoursay if you tell us your favorite crisps.
0: Well, I'm afraid that's my dinner. Although I did ask Eric Ham, I offered him a crisp, and he said no, he's been on a mega detox. We can tell, Eric. You look very healthy.
2: Well, thank you.
0: Yeah.
2: I try.
0: Yeah, very good. Right, if you didn't know already, Matthew Hurt is with me and Eric Ham here in London. In DC, in London. Paul Cox and Jonathan List, two men who are no strangers to a detox. Isn't that right, fellas?
3: Yeah. Do you know what? In the break, I took a fall, Beth.
4: Yeah.
3: I went A over T.
4: It's starting, Beth.
3: I went to go and get a hot chocolate because we're permitted one hot drink per show. And Liz said something socialist. I turned around to look and just fell off the end. You know the little step? Just fell off.
4: His bum was splayed all over the floor there, but I didn't know which way to look.
0: One important question. Have we got the footage?
3: No.
0: That's all I'm bothered about.
4: I was literally about to take a picture when he'd already hauled himself up.
3: There's nine cameras in this room, so there must be some somewhere, but I'm okay.
0: Well, let me just tell you that somebody in my ear has just said they are looking at the footage and they are about to edit it, Paul Cox.
4: Absolutely.
0: So keep watching, ladies and gentlemen.
4: If you'd like to see Paul Cox, I love that.
0: Go backside over the step. We will let you know when we can find that. I'm excited about that. Right, moving on to our main news. This hour, Republicans are facing fresh warning signs ahead of November's midterm elections here in America, with new polling showing that Democrats are ahead in a string of key Senate races. Real Clear Politics is averaging that Republican candidates are behind in eight major battlegrounds, including normally solid Republican territories such as Texas and Alaska, while Democrats are holding wider leads in North Carolina and Georgia. The picture has prompted concern inside the GOP, with North Dakota Senator Kevin Cramer warning President Trump is in serious trouble. In a farming country amid frustration over trade, the Iran war, and rising costs. Now, Republicans argue that the polling may underestimate their support, pointing to previous Senate races where surveys have tended to overstate the eventual Democratic margin. With me now, Democrat strategist, friend of the show, Malbert Smith. Good evening, Mally. Thank you for joining us on this. Now then, go on.
5: My queen, thank you for having me on. I got to say, though, you need to have more than a dinner of chips. A dinner of crisps.
0: I know. I think you'll find they're called crisps. They're called crisps. I have to eat little things I can put in my mouth at tea time. Right. But listen, Mally, you're smiling because this polling basically looks like Trump is in trouble. The Republicans are in trouble come the midterms. Aren't I right to say that here in America, the sitting government never do very well in midterm elections? So how much should we read into this?
5: Yeah. So usually the president, their party has a tough midterms. And it's just because the president, when they are making decisions and they make enemies, and it's not an ironclad law, but most presidents' parties lose seats in both the House and the Senate. But I would say President Trump is especially in trouble at the moment. And the simple reason is Americans hate this economy and they blame Trump for their woes. I think the big problem he has is that his two main policies that I think you can point to in this administration are, first, his war in Iran, which have spiked gas prices by 40% and diesel prices by 50%, and his tariffs. And his tariffs have increased Americans' costs by around $2,000 an American family this past year. So his most visible policies are driving up costs for Americans, and Americans already weren't happy with the economy. So that's a double whammy.
0: But of course, he would say that the American economy is doing well. You've got a lot of foreign investment coming into the country. You've got, you know, record price on the stock markets. You've seen here employment, I think, is pretty good here in America at the moment. But what you're saying is that in terms of prices, he He just can't get them down, or can't make them slow down, the increase slow down particularly. And is that all, do you think, because of foreign policy?
5: Well, I think part of it's the foreign policy. It doesn't help that the Iran war spiked gas prices, and gas prices are some of the most visible prices Americans see, because you see it at the gas stations when you're driving to work, and then when you have to fill up, if your gas was $2 or $3 and then suddenly it's $4, it's a pain point. And I think the tariffs are broadly unpopular as well. If I had to suggest something to him, even though I think regardless of what he does, the die is a bit cast at the moment and he's going to have a rough midterms, I would ease up on the tariffs and I would ease up on the trade war with Canada to try to offer some relief for Americans, because I don't think I see any relief coming from the Iran war anytime soon. So if you're looking at what you can do to try to make Americans feel a little bit better about the economy, the tariffs are an easy answer. The problem is he is very attached to tariffs as a policy tool and mechanism, and it's hard to get him to move off it.
0: If the Democrats do take control of Congress in at the midterms, like what does that, what will they do, Mally? Because we heard him say there they will just try and impeach me, and they will, won't they?
5: I mean, potentially. I think there's definitely going to be a lot of oversight hearings on the actions the Trump administration has taken. There's been a lot of talk about how Democrats are going to look into the corruption of President Trump enriching himself and his family, getting enriched off the presidency, like Don and Eric getting government contracts with the Pentagon. So there'll be oversight. And Hakeem Jeffries, who would be the speaker, has talked about how the things we're going to focus on is in Trump's tax bill, to fund his billionaire first tax cuts, they cut health care for millions of Americans. It's paid for by 10 million Americans losing their Medicaid coverage. So I think what you'll see is Democrats will force a lot of votes and send bills to President Trump that are going to restore those health care cuts. And it's going to put Trump in the position of saying, look, are you going to deny millions of Americans health care, or are you going to sign this bill?
0: Mm. Okay, Mally, thank you so much. Margaret Smith there joining us on The Late Show Live. Matthew, I know you are very keen to get in on this. As a Republican, how do you feel going into the midterms in sort of 3 months?
1: I think Mally makes some really excellent points on what issues are going to motivate voters, what we're hearing about. I mean, Virginia last year in 2025 had an election. That election was about affordability, and the pendulum swung, 17 points in favor of the Democrats. It is a very concerning thing. I'm on this show as a Republican strategist. I want Republicans to win elections. I want them to keep the House and keep the Senate. But right now, as it looks, if I had to forecast, Democrats look like they may have a 10-point or a 10-seat margin or a 10-seat majority in the House. In May, we may land at a 50-50 dead-even Senate, which means we're going to get investigations and impeachment. I think Mally was incorrect about the Medicare issue. I think what we're going to see is the far left pushing Medicare for all, which would absolutely wreck our economy in the United States. 75% of people get their health insurance in the United States from their employer, and they would all lose that health insurance coverage. So 10 million people is not quite the same as 240 million people who currently get their health insurance in some way or another from their employer. So I'm very concerned about the messaging, about Iran, about prices, about tariffs, and Republicans have to do something. Otherwise, by mid-October, we are facing an insurmountable wave which will crash against Republicans.
0: Eric?
2: We've got, I think it's less than 10 weeks before the midterm elections. Beginning back in November of 2025, that's when we saw special election after special election take place. And Democrats have actually won every single special election since they began in 2025. So they're undefeated. Republicans have not won any election, any special election in that time.
0: And those are like our by-elections.
1: So, not that it matters, but we did win one down in Woodbridge, Virginia. But that is,
2: I know. And the reason that was a flashing light at the time, but the thinking was there was ample time to be able to actually turn it around. Now you've got less than 10 weeks. President Donald Trump is the most unpopular that any president has been at this point in their second term. In addition to that, we know that the Senate, there were six Senate seats that were going to determine the balance of power in Washington. It's seven now that Michigan has become a race that Republicans thought they could win. However, that is going to be an uphill climb now that President Trump has engaged in a trade war with Canada. Canada is Michigan's biggest trading partner. Michiganders simply do not like that. What we're seeing right now is it's true also that historically the party in power typically loses seats. Where this is deeply concerning for this particular president and this party is you have traditionally ruby red areas, states that Donald Trump himself won by 20, 30, 40 points are now in play. States like Iowa, North Carolina, Texas, Alaska, and of course, Maine.
0: Okay, let me go to Paul and Jonathan in London. I think it can be quite hard for us to understand as Brits this system of these elections in the middle of a presidential term. But I think what I've witnessed is this government here, this administration, just trying to get so much stuff done. Like from day one, he was out of the blocks with his executive orders. They've been pushing and pushing and pushing and pushing. Because after November, Paul, everything could just slow right down if they just keep getting blocked every 5 minutes. And I think that's going to be so frustrating for the American people.
3: Yeah, it must be. I mean, it's a quagmire, isn't it? Particularly when the president loses the House and the Senate. You end up, if it's anything like last time, you end up with lawfare after lawfare, trying to impeach Trump. Mm. It just becomes the politics of spite. Nobody wins. It's his last term. So they're just trying to make a point, which means the only people that suffer are the American people, because no real politics is being done, because all the Democrats want to do is punish Trump for being Trump, which is utterly ridiculous. He's won two terms. He's already won. The man has already won. There is nothing the Democrats can do now to erase him from history. It doesn't matter what happens in those final 2 years. It will just look like the politics of spite. So I hope that what happens is he at least retains the House or the Senate so that he can do something, and we just don't have to listen to this impeachment nonsense for 2 years and until we inevitably get a new president.
6: The absolute barefaced, preposterous cheek of saying that someone else has some kind of vendetta or is motivated by spite, talking about the president who is literally openly going after his opponents one by one and telling his attorney general to prosecute people he doesn't like, saying it quite openly, absolutely impeachable, say that, oh, prosecute Letitia James, prosecute Jack Smith, prosecute the people that said I was stealing the election, all of this stuff. You have the absolute nerve to say, oh, the Democrats are going to come and go after him because of spite. He literally does something impeachable every single day. And Paul, you know this, you know who Trump is. I've heard you talk about him. Obviously, when the cameras roll, it's a different story. I respect that you have. I respect that you have bills to pay. It's fine, Paul, but you know perfectly well that Trump is a total corrupt charlatan, and that he does something completely flagrantly unconstitutional every single day, and actually a Congress that was worthy of the name would be impeaching him. Correct. Congress is supposed to offer a check. It's supposed to offer checks and balances. You're not meant to have a Tudor monarch in the White House. At the moment, we have a completely unchecked system of power, and the Republicans
0: Jonathan,
6: are so incredibly craven,
0: twice.
6: They're
0: I'm
6: letting
0: going to
6: him
0: interrupt
6: do
0: you
6: it.
0: Because I'm getting messages from my mum saying I need to shut you up, and from the inbox.
6: This is terrible.
0: He's been impeached twice. He's been impeached. She said, I can't have you on again. She said, just don't have him on again. He doesn't stop talking. I was like, all right, Mum. he's been impeached twice, and he's still got voted back into office.
6: Yeah, okay.
0: And he hasn't actually been found guilty of anything, Jonathan. And for a man who's had so much mud slung at him,
6: well, Beth,
0: you think by now, if they haven't got him behind bars by now... Come on.
4: You will know.
0: You have Trump derangement syndrome, Jonathan.
4: Trump derangement syndrome, and 5 years ago, you were on my side. You knew exactly who Trump was in 2021.
0: Yeah, but I wasn't paying attention.
4: You were paying attention. And the point is,
0: if you had
4: a simple majority, then he would have been convicted. It's like saying, you know, of course, you had a super majority required for that impeachment. If you had a simple majority, then a majority of senators actually did think that he had broken the law in that way, and he would have been removed from office. So the idea that he wasn't convicted on the system that existed at the time.
0: Correct. Right, Jonathan.
1: There is one interesting point that Jonathan makes that will be if Democrats take both the House and the Senate, and impeachment proceedings take place and that originate in the House and move to the Senate. It will be interesting to see if any Republicans join Democrats. Republicans have joined Democrats in voting to convict on the Senate side. And so at the end of President Trump's second term, if Republicans, moderate Republicans or never Trump Republicans in the Senate decide to move forward, it will be interesting to see how they sever the Republican Party from the legacy. And I think that is a question mark that remains to be seen.
0: Eric is raising his very animated eyebrows.
2: I don't think we ever get to an impeachment because I just don't think the Democrats will go anywhere near it, number one. Number two, I think you need 3/4 of the Senate to actually convict, and they simply do not have the votes, and they'll never get there.
0: Okay, right. Well, I'm going to be gripped between now and November as to what's going to happen on these midterms because I think Trump has already started to talk quite openly about the risk that is being posed to the Republicans here. He has a lot of work to do. Right, the father. Moving on, the father of a man who was stabbed to death has said that stop and search was essential if we wish to reduce knife crime. Cliff Marcus's son, Leo Marcus, was 22 when he was stabbed to death in a mugging attempt in Woolwich, South London, in 2019. Mr. Marcus said he thought about his son every single day, adding, "We need a minimum of sentence for carrying a knife and then sticking to that minimum sentence." On the subject of young people carrying knives, Mr. Marcus said, "They haven't even opened their eyes. They don't know what life's about. Stop and search is essential. It's essential to stopping these young boys from carrying knives. If you carry it, you're going to use it. It's not for protection." Now, in 2025, police recovered about 3,800 weapons and made 27,800 drug seizures through stop and search activity throughout London. The Met Police have reiterated that stop and search remains one of the most effective tools available to officers to prevent violence and detect crime. With me now is former Met Police detective, friend of the show, Peter Blexley. Peter, thank you so much for joining us. A very good evening to you. Good morning. How important is stop and search, Peter, and why are we not doing it enough?
7: It is an absolutely crucial tool in law enforcement in the battle against all crime. And I have nothing but respect for Mr. Marcus, who, through his unimaginable grief, the loss of a child, absolutely hits the nail on the head. He wants more stop and search, so do I. There is no replacement for it. There is simply no other tactic. And when stop and search is carried out respectfully, yes, robustly, if need be, when the reasons for a stop and search are explained in depth, then people get to understand, because most stop and search is carried out in problematic areas where knife crime is high, where the carrying of knives is frequent, and where the loss of life is far, far too terrible a number. So Marcus is right. The Met Police must carry on, and they must do more.
0: When and why, Peter, did it become controversial?
7: It's been a race thing for decades now. It has simply been a race issue, and people have tried, fortunately, carried out against young black people. But the harsh reality is, if you look at the statistics over the last few years, it is young black people that disproportionately lose their lives to stabbings, to knife crime. And it is young black people in London who disproportionately carry out that crime. So the police are actually doing their job when they're stopping young black people. Of course, there is often a reason to stop other people, but the police are doing their job. Unfortunately, we've had many vocal politicians, extremely vocal politicians, who have beat the drum of race. And actually, and this is absolutely correct, in recent times, some officers have shied away, have been afraid to carry out stop and search for fear of a racism allegation being made against them. Because any such type of allegation will damage your career. At best, it will put it on hold. At worst, it could end it. And so officers have been reluctant. But credit where it's due. The Met published some statistics, not this set, but some other statistics only recently, where their improvement rates were considerable, and therefore the rates of stop and search that were resulting in arrests and seizures were up considerably. So credit to them for that. Don't listen to the politicians. Mm. Get on with your job. Do it without fear or favour, and do all you can to try and make the streets safe.
0: Yeah, okay, Peter, brilliantly put. Thank you so much. Former Met Police detective there, Peter Blexley. Matthew Hertz, do you just tell me what the rules are, thank you, Peter, around this in the US, stop and search. Do you have, you, what would you call it?
1: So in large cities, they have what is called sometimes stop and frisk. I am on the right and in completely in opposition to this position, because it presumes you are guilty just because you are walking down the street. I don't believe that is a proper role of government. I think that you could increase policing in dangerous neighborhoods because of the statistics, but unless someone has given reason to the state that they are a threat to themselves or to others in the neighborhood, there is not a reason to stop someone and search them or their person. In the United States, we have the right to secure persons in our papers. And so this is something that is a foreign concept. It has played out in a few cities, but I'm not in favor of this.
0: So you come at it from a civil liberties point of view, that the state shouldn't have a right to come up and just ask to frisk you in that case, it would be here in America, quite an American word in a way, but we would look in pockets. Whereas in the US, in the UK, this has never been described as a civil liberties. I've literally never heard anybody come at it from that point of view. But it is, Eric, a race issue, because there's been a huge outcry from the black community over several decades to say, you unfairly target young black boys and men, and you could, just because you are black, you will be stopped and you will be searched. And so the inevitable consequence of that is that these young black boys feel victimized, and it becomes a self-fulfilling prophecy. They don't like the police, they're going to commit crime, but they weren't going to, but now they are, because you're making them feel like they're a criminal.
2: Well, that's actually what happened in the United States, in America's largest city, in New York. And it was actually Mayor Bloomberg who actually brought this policy back when it was under Rudy Giuliani, and then he brought it back, and he actually said that is exactly what we're doing. We are targeting black and brown men in the city of New York. Now, the problem with that was the data actually proved otherwise, that it was not actually black men that who were overwhelmingly being targeted that were actually committing crimes. And so that was actually ruled unconstitutional, but it does go to the heart of a Fourth Amendment violation. And basically what we're saying here is that you do have the right to be in your person, to actually just be out. And what the state is saying is, we're targeting you for no other reason than your race. And it was Mayor Bloomberg who said that's exactly why we're doing this. And so that is why it has always been seen as a precarious police tactic, because race in and of itself doesn't necessarily actually show criminality.
0: Paul and Jonathan on this, I kind of come at this issue of knife crime. I very much think about it as a mother, actually, of teens. And anything which is less likely to see my teenagers be involved in any sort of altercation with a knife, I'm happy with. And I think if I was a black mother of a black boy, I would be so happy with police having extensive powers to stop anybody that looked like they had a knife, because it's actually black boys who are more likely to be the victims of these crimes, not necessarily or the perpetrators, Paul.
3: Yeah, and they are. And, you know, it's unfortunate that that is the statistic. And it's an endemic in the young black community, and particularly in certain demographics in London. Look, I understand Matthew's point about civil liberties, but in this country, we view it slightly differently. And I think that it's been borne out that since Stop and Search has stopped, yes, less black young men have been stopped and searched, but yes, knife crime has gone up and it's been committed largely by young black men. Like I say, all very unfortunate, but we have to get to the point where we become realistic and honest about this, because we all want it to stop, irrespective of the colour of the skin. When I first started stand-up comedy, I actually did a course for some, it was the London Comedy School, and the whole thing was run as a charity to speak to kids in schools to stop them carrying knives. Obviously, this is now 12, 13 years ago or whenever when I did this course.

0: need more stop and search. Should we stop and listen? Or I'm interested in Matthew's civil liberties point. I've never really thought of it like that before.
1: Of course, it's extremely important, and Matthew has been very consistent on civil liberties. It's one of the issues I agree with him on, that people, I think, citizens do have the right to walk down the street not being assumed to be guilty of a crime. I don't like a minority report style system where police are intercepting you before a crime has been committed. And you hear from young black men who feel like they are endlessly victims and targets of the police. They talk about the police as being the biggest gang out there. And, you know, the way we've all, you know, I think a lot of us have seen the police being heavy-handed before. And one thing I agree with you, Bev, about the pandemic is that the police overstepped their powers enormously. And I kind of feel that a lot of people in that time where people were being sort of stocked outside the supermarket in Wales, I remember, to check that they'd bought only essential items. Or when I was walking down in the local park, which had police tape around a bench to stop me from sitting down on it while I was having a walk. And you kind of think you amplify that to the experience of a black kid walking down the street every single day when the police think they can basically do whatever they like to you and intervene in really intimate parts of yourself and your anatomy. And it's been incredibly traumatizing for a lot of black boys. And worse than that, it then breeds a huge culture of mistrust in the police, which is why in the black community, you have such chronically low levels of trust in the police, which also bleeds into issues where someone might be killed or seriously hurt, and people don't come forward to the police because they don't trust the police. So these are, you know, we have the law of unintended consequences in all these things.
0: Yeah. All right. So the Metropolitan Police have said that knife crime or knife enabled crime fell by 14.9% in 25-26 compared with the previous year. And that's across London, including a 21% reduction in knife enabled robbery and an 8.4% reduction in offences where a knife was used to cause injury. Still to come this evening on The Late Show Live.
2: With numbers arriving over the summer halved on last year, making this year to date the lowest for crossings since 2021.
0: So the number of boats reaching Britain is at its lowest apparently since 2019. Is the government right to hail this progress, or is it the case that they have much, much further to do to regain public trust on the matter of Britain's borders? This is The Late Show Live, only on GB News. 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
4: Hello there and welcome to the latest update from the Met Office for GB News. We're going to have plenty of rain for many of us that will eventually clear to some showers, and it will feel fairly humid across parts of the south too. It's this area of rain here that we're going to be keeping quite a close eye on this morning. Some heavy rain to come for parts of Lancashire and Cumbria too. This rain though that was steady earlier on this morning will gradually push its way off eastwards, but hot on its heels, some fairly blustery sporadic showers popping up here and there behind it across Northern Ireland and much of central southern England. Temperatures fairly similar to Tuesday, but it will feel a lot more humid across the south. Moving into Wednesday evening then, we'll continue to see that mix of a few sunny spells with further fairly breezy showers through much of Wednesday evening. This heavy rain will ease eventually across northwest England, but the rain does continue in parts of Northern Ireland. Fairly cloudy but dry picture for much of Scotland, and some clearer sunny spells to end the day for Wednesday here. Through Wednesday evening though, that dry weather doesn't last long for Scotland. Further outbreaks of at times quite heavy rain pushing in from the west there, becoming fairly widespread across Scotland. Similarly, across much of England and Wales, it's a cloudy picture, some further outbreaks of rain to come, but all that cloud though will keep the temperatures up overnight into the mid-teens across parts of Scotland and the high teens across much of England and Wales. Thursday morning, you can see this band of fairly heavy rain here across the south. There's a little bit of uncertainty as to how heavy that will be and exactly where it will track. But elsewhere, you can see much of England and Wales and Northern Ireland enjoying a fairly dry day, but still further chance of rain across parts of Scotland. Thanks. Bye-bye.

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1: Come on. Welcome back. So the Home Secretary, Shabana Mahmood, has touted a fall in small boat crossings from France ahead of Prime Minister Andy Burnham's first meeting with President Macron at number 10. Tomorrow, today for you, Mahmood attributed the drop to increased cooperation disrupting smugglers' supply chains, as well as a £662 million deal with France to put more officers on beaches. Mahmood has said, "This government is committed to restoring order at our border." This work is beginning to bear fruits, with June, July and August recording the lowest number of small boat crossings in 7 years. But we know there is more to do. We will be relentless in targeting the criminal gangs behind these crossings, and we will continue to remove the incentives that draw people here on unsafe and illegal routes. So, is London's plan working? Paul, Jonathan. Paul, let me start with you so I don't get angry messages from my mother for giving Jonathan too much time. Is this plan working, Paul?
2: There's no plan working with regards to small boats. Nothing's happening. Labour have got very fortunate. It's just happenstance. Because, look at it logically. Tell me what Labour have done. Because they haven't stopped the boats, they haven't smashed the gangs, and they haven't dealt with the problem, yet the numbers have come down. And I'm supposed to believe that that's thanks to Labour. Of course, that's for the birds. A number of other things have happened outside of Labour's control, some of which the Tories put in place, but also outside of the Tories' control. And what we've just happened to have is there seems to be a reduction from an incredible high. But nobody's talking about why it's reduced. Labour don't go, whatever excuse they might give you, it's not true. They're not telling the truth. They absolutely know it's a lie. And what Jonathan's about to say is also a lie. And your mum knows it, Bev.
1: Yeah, she does. She knows everything, my mum. She's a very clever woman. But let me tell you, the Uber drivers in London that I've spoken to, often the original source of information on the ground, a lot of them coming across, they will confess to me as we're chatting, coming over illegally, but having then been allowed to stay. Don't put your head in your hands, Jonathan.
3: I'm just resting my hands, Beth. I'm not putting.
1: When they're stories. And do you know what they say to me when I chat to them in London? It's rubbish here. They say, we are going. And I'm not bringing my family over. And they're all off to Kazakhstan, Turkistan, or whatever. They're all off to the stands, basically. No bad thing. The stands can have them, frankly. But I wonder whether these numbers going down, Jonathan, is because they've also heard that Britain is broken. And they will not necessarily get the kind of life, eventually, that they think they are going to get.
3: Sorry, if I understand your position, you're now complaining that people are leaving or saying that
1: I can't win, Bev, what's going on? I'm not. I'm just saying that Labour can't take credit. Labour can't take credit for having stopped the boats. Guess what? The UK is getting a reputation, even amongst illegal migrants, for being a bit crap.
3: And yet...
2: Here it comes. Waffly waffle.
3: Should we have a moment of silence for that particular contribution? Sorry. I think we all just need to absorb the level of cringe that just happened in the studio.
2: Had a fall earlier.
3: Yeah, he's poor. If you didn't hit your head, mate. You hit your bottom, not yet, but that is where most of the stuff comes out of, let's be honest. Anyway, so, and yet, Bev, as before I was so rudely interrupted by the so-called comedian to my left, if the numbers had gone up, you would not be saying, well, it's just out of Labour's control. You'd be blaming Labour. So you can't have it both ways. If the numbers go up, it's Labour's fault. If the numbers go down, it's nothing to do with Labour. Sorry, that's a school of BS partisanship. If Labour's responsible when the numbers are going up, they're equally responsible for numbers going down. Labour has said that they will tackle the boats. I've disagreed with the solution that they've identified, because as I've said 1,001 times on this channel, I think that You need to have processing centres in France. You need to allow safe and legal routes to people. I'm not saying that everyone should be granted asylum, but I don't think that smashing the gangs is the answer or has ever been the answer. But on Labour's own terms, if they manage to bring the numbers down, that is something to absolutely give them credit for.
1: Well, I think the British people won't be happy until the boats just stop completely. That's the issue. We can't afford to keep putting people up. And I think it's great that they are going down. But I like Paul says, where's your why? Tell us why. Because I like my theory is it's just they've heard that it's a bit rubbish in the UK, so they're not going to necessarily try and get over there
3: anymore. Well, but you should be only too happy that people think that our country is so awful that they don't want to come anymore. I've always thought it's actually a nice thing that people want to come here
1: because it's awful for the British people.
3: In our country. Well, that's I just again I don't understand it. I don't understand the point.
1: I want our country to be doing well for British people.
3: Right, but I don't understand the point here because people like you are always saying we need to have lower migration, and we are getting to a point where we might actually have zero net migration in a couple of years, and you will hate it. You'll hate it because we won't have the people that we need to staff our vital sectors and industries, and we are going to feel reap the consequences of that.
1: Well,
3: so immigration is a necessity.
1: Fortunately,
3: it's not about this good or bad, it's a necessity.
1: Well, listen, AI is going to take all our jobs anyway, so I think that's going to be largely irrelevant. And we've got a million young people who aren't doing anything, sat in their back bedrooms, give them some of those low-paid jobs.
3: Universal income, Bev. Need a universal income.
1: Well, you would love that. Which brings us to the beginning of the show when we're talking about the state looking after you. You would love universal basic income.
3: Look, I've spoken to very right-wing people who said that we need it because AI is going to take our jobs. And so how are we going to live? If AI is taking our jobs, we will need a universal basic income.
1: I don't know. The only job of the future that I can actually think is somebody might pay for is going to be an OnlyFans account. I spend a lot of time thinking about this. Paul Cox is going to have an OnlyFans account. Jonathan Liss is going to have an OnlyFans account. Because everyone apparently is going to have all this time on their hands. All they can do is sit around watching.
3: Yeah. I bet I'll make more money off it than Paul does.
2: Let's both create an account. Let's both create an account and see how we get on.
3: Yeah, well.
2: All I would say right now is the waspy women.
1: I think you spend more time on it already than Paul does.
3: Pound over waspy women, mate.
2: No chance. The waspy women have got loads of disposable. They'll be loving it.
3: That's the whole point. They don't, mate. That's literally the point.
1: Hang on. The whole point of the waspy women is they haven't got enough disposable. They're rebelling against you. Right, listen, moving on. Some of the most iconic pieces of music history are going under the hammer with a combined estimated value of around £3 million. Among the 800 lots is a Michael Jackson military jacket featuring 24-carat gold braiding, expected to fetch up to £360,000. There's also a menu signed by all four Beatles on their first flight to America. That's quite cool. And there's also Freddie Mercury's stage-worn outfit, John Lennon's tinted glasses, and Noel Gallagher's guitar from Oasis's 1996 MTV Unplugged performance. The memorabilia goes under the hammer on October the 1st and 2nd. What have you got your eye on from that lot, Matthew Hurt?
4: I like that guitar from Noel Gallagher.
1: Can you play the guitar?
4: I cannot play guitar, but that would look great on the wall.
1: Eric, do you fancy any of that? What about that?
5: I actually like the sign menu by the Beatles. Because I would be interested in looking at what was actually on the menu and then thinking about what each one preferred or what each one had.
1: Let's see if we can have a look at that. It's too small. It's the hors d'oeuvres, the potage, the entrees, legumes, fromage. It's all obviously. I'd love to know a little bit more about that. It's too small for us to be able to see what the actual meals are. But yeah, that's very cool. So they must have gone on. Has it got a date on it? Does it say when that is? It's an a la carte menu.
4: That's French, right?
1: Yeah. From a presidential flight. Do we know which president it was, I wonder? It's got George Harrison's signature there, Paul McCartney, John Lennon, obviously Ringo Starr. That's very cool. Let me go to the boys in London. I don't know whether you can see what's on that menu, fellas, can you?
2: No more than you can. No, it's quite small. I can't even see the words you were reading out. Potage.
1: What would you? I've got excellent eyesight.
2: Have
1: what
2: you?
1: Would long distance? Yeah, very. And hearing actually is very good. I haven't hearing tested recently. I've got guess what my hearing age is. A bit of a silly
2: 31.
1: Have a guess. 31, I'll take that.
5: There you go, I'll take that. I'll say early 30s, late 20s.
1: My hearing age is 18.
2: Whoa.
4: It's also...
3: The amount of stuff you hear, I don't doubt it for a second.
5: Ooh.
1: Because I'm an excellent listener, Jonathan List. Unlike other presenters, I spend a lot of time listening, likes of you.
3: You do, you do. I've always given you credit for that, Bev, but you like a debate, and I've always appreciated that about you as well.
1: Oh, good, thank you. Paul, what about this list then? We've got the Beatles menu, Freddie Mercury's outfit. That was a bit flash, wasn't it? John Lennon's tinted glasses. What do you fancy?
2: Well, I'm a big Beatles and Oasis fan, so anything from that list would be fantastic. But there's... that is for Jonathan.
3: The hips, they say the hips don't lie. I think mine would have to.
5: You have to that in your OnlyFans debut.
2: If I was in that, you would definitely see the vegetables.
3: Yeah, well, I don't think anyone wants to see that, Paul.
2: I think Jonathan has worn that on a Patrick Christie show before.
4: that's more of a Simon Nash. That's more of a Simon Nash.
1: It is. And there's the Oasis guitar. I'd like to know, who owns all this stuff at the moment? Did we say this? We haven't actually said this. Whether this is one collection, whether it's one person's collection that's going under the hammer, I suppose it is. Does anybody know?
5: Yeah, why are they selling it?
2: Are they not done? What are the proceeds going to? Are they going towards something, Bev, or is this just one collector that's just trying to make money?
1: Literally got no idea. I think this is what we call a end-of-hour story that I've got absolutely no details on, just some nice pictures.
3: Might be a filler piece.
2: let's make it up. It actually belongs to Nana Requeer.
3: She would rock that stuff. She would rock that.
1: Right, let's move on to something else. Again, maybe a filler. The Daily Mail is saying that Dolly Parton fans were aghast as her star on the iconic Hollywood Walk of Fame was vandalised this week, and it's in the process of being repaired just days after her death. At 80, Anna Martinez, who's a spokesperson for the Hollywood Chamber of Commerce, told the Daily Mail on Tuesday that a fan had reported that the star had been vandalised with many scratches. Martinez also said that the landmark had already been scheduled for repair last week to fix the cracks in it, and a crew cleared all the flowers and are currently making the repairs. Here it is.
6: So we're in California and we came to see the Dolly Parton star. We just happened to be here for something else, and failure, we would come and just see it. One of my daughters had flowers, and we were just gonna come and kind of pay our respects. You know, she has done a lot for the world, basically, and it just happened that somebody decided to do this about 10 minutes before we got here, and it just doesn't make any sense.
1: So why would Dolly Parton's star have been defaced at such a time, Matthew?
4: It's just likely teens, and anybody who's been down to Los Angeles and seen the Hollywood sort of Walk of Fame, I'm not especially impressed with these stars, and frequently entertainers and actors will have multiple stars. I've been down a few times and I'm not especially impressed, but this is obviously some kids or vandals doing this late at night.
1: But kids would never have heard of Dolly Parton.
4: I mean, it's ubiquitous in the news over the last week.
1: I have a theory as to who's done this, but go on, Eric.
5: Oh, I'd love to hear that. Dolly Parton was pretty much universally loved, and looking at that, it seems as though it was specifically targeted, and you just wonder why. And also, it seems like to have defaced it to that degree would have taken time, and it's surprising that no one actually saw it happen in fact, it was occurring. So it's
1: thing is, surprising. She was awesome. She was brilliant. What an amazing businesswoman, a frank talker.
5: I hear a butt coming.
1: a wonderful icon for female independence, and then she got involved with Moderna, and she gave $2 million to vaccine research, and she changed the name of Jolene, and she sang vaccine, vaccine, vaccine, and there's a very, very strong, angry contingent of people who were either injured by the COVID vaccine or know someone who died because of the COVID vaccine, and that has made her a target in the aftermath of her death for people that want to draw attention to the role she played.
4: I was wondering where you went over the weekend, Bev, and now I have some suspicions.
5: Is there a reward for the capture of the person who actually defaced the Dolly Parton Walk of Fame?
1: It was not me, Paul and Jonathan, but I do know people who would have done that. I absolutely do know people who would have done that. I know lots of people who,
2: really?
1: 5 minutes after her death, were criticizing her. I felt that was a bit much. Oh, yeah, 100%. Absolutely.
3: She was
1: absolutely.
3: A queen. She's the one person that the Republicans and Democrats and left and right, we all love.
1: Yeah. And it was devastating for me when she was so horribly misled and influenced a whole load of people to take a drug they didn't need. That's why her star's been defaced. It's bound to be somebody that's took objection. There was a lot of people attacking her online in the immediate aftermath of her death because of that. Paul Cox?
2: Well, it's definitely a possibility, because it's the only thing I can think of that anybody would be upset about, other than the fact that she was so well loved. Of course, there's a lot of envy that can come from some very spiteful people if they see someone being held in such high regard. But outside of the Moderna issue, probably the most popular celebrity that's ever lived.
3: Yeah. Yeah.
1: Yeah.
3: It's really horrible that someone's done this.
1: It had an intelligence that somehow she just seemed to miss during that period of time. No, it's true. It's absolutely true.
3: You might disagree with it. It doesn't mean she's stupid.
1: It means that she wasn't paying attention to something really, really important and put a lot of money into something which has hurt a lot of people.
5: See, I suspect if it were the COVID issue, as you suggest, I suspect that whoever defaced it, and if they had defaced it for that particular reason, they would have actually made it clear that's why they did it.
4: Could have covered it in
5: masks. Because it would have been political. Hmm. And I think they would have wanted us to know that's why it was done. But I think the fact that it was done the way it was suggests that this could have just been a rabid, a fanatical person who was probably not in their right mind and who did this. We know there are a lot of people who are stalkers of celebrities, and this was probably someone who was that type of person.
1: Yeah, and honestly, I have genuinely loved watching the interviews of her that have been rolled out in the last week. She was truly, when she was a young woman especially, she was remarkable. The way that she had to bat off questions about her boobs every interviewer, she did it with good humor and she played up to the stereotype. She was so completely self-contained about who she was, the image she portrayed, the fact that she said it takes a lot of money to look this trashy. You know, she was wonderfully self-deprecating.
5: Yes.
1: And gosh, she knew exactly who she was.
4: Absolutely, Bev. Growing up in Tennessee, I mean, Dolly Parton was a big part of my country music upbringing. My grandmother, who passed away a couple of years ago, absolutely loved Dolly Parton, and so I remember summers with her listening to Dolly Parton and other country music stars. So this is somebody who I think is a Tennessee treasure and a national treasure and truly an international treasure. There's the video I saw late last week of her performing in an Irish pub. The guitar player could play a couple of Dolly Parton songs, and she sang along in the pub. So it's really, really an awesome way to remember her, not by vandalizing her star on the Walk of Fame, but to listen to her music and to not pay attention to the one or two political opinions she espoused over her 66-year musical career.
1: Favorite Dolly Parton song?
4: 9 to 5.
1: Oh, yeah. Eric?
5: I don't have one. I can only name two Dolly Parton songs, quite frankly.
1: Yeah, but the amazing thing about Dolly Parton was the fact that she wrote I Will Always Love You, which Whitney made into a massive track. I kind of had forgotten the fact that she wrote that.
5: And it was, I guess, Elvis wanted to own it, and she refused to sell
1: it.
5: That's
1: right, and it was kind of the turning point in her career, wasn't it? Paul Cox, reflections on Dolly Parton.
2: Well, Love Is Like a Butterfly is a favourite of mine. It was used in the sitcom.
1: Lovely.
2: It was used in the sitcom Butterflies, not sung by Dolly, in the 70s here. And that's something, that's a sitcom I always really admired. A lot of pathos in that sitcom, actually. The woman was at home the whole time, kind of fell in love with another guy, but never did anything about it. Oh, it was a whole thing, wasn't it, Bev? A whole thing. But Dolly Parton was wonderful. Look, I didn't really know about the Moderna stuff until you said it tonight. I genuinely didn't. So, but that hasn't changed my view on Dolly Parton. The only thing that could change my view on Dolly Parton is if Christo Foo Fest doesn't stop going on about it.
1: Bye, folks. We've got to go. Paul, Jonathan, Eric and Matthew, thank you so much. Thank you at home for watching. I'll see you tomorrow night. Night-night.
0: Today, clouds overhead, total zen within. 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
7: Hello there and welcome to the latest update from the Met Office for GB News. We're going to have plenty of rain for many of us that will eventually clear to some showers, and it will feel fairly humid across parts of the south too. It's this area of rain here that we're going to be keeping quite a close eye on this morning. Some heavy rain to come for parts of Lancashire and Cumbria too. This rain though that was steady earlier on this morning will gradually push its way off eastwards, but hot on its heels, some fairly blustery sporadic showers popping up here and there behind it across Northern Ireland and much of central southern England. Temperatures fairly similar to Tuesday, but it will feel a lot more humid across the south. Moving into Wednesday evening then, we'll continue to see that mix of a few sunny spells with further fairly breezy showers through much of Wednesday evening. This heavy rain will ease eventually across northwest England, but the rain does continue in parts of Northern Ireland. Fairly cloudy but dry picture for much of Scotland, and some clearer sunny spells to end the day for Wednesday here. Through Wednesday evening though, that dry weather doesn't last long for Scotland. Further outbreaks of at times quite heavy rain pushing in from the west there, becoming fairly widespread across Scotland. Similarly, across much of England and Wales, it's a cloudy picture, some further outbreaks of rain to come. But all that cloud though will keep the temperatures up overnight into the mid-teens across parts of Scotland and the high teens across much of England and Wales. Thursday morning, you can see this band of fairly heavy rain here across the south. There's a little bit of uncertainty as to how heavy that will be and exactly where it will track. But elsewhere, you can see much of England and Wales and Northern Ireland enjoying a fairly dry day, but still further chance of rain across parts of Scotland. Thanks. Bye-bye.
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4: It's 9 p.m. I'm Patrick Christie's tonight.
39: And you're going to stay as an MP?
40: I'm going to stay as an MP.
39: Until the next election?
40: Yes.
4: Keir Starmer has resigned as an MP. One last mega U-turn on the way out.
41: Britain's defence starts in Ukraine. This is what the climate crisis looks like. An overnight visitor levy to commence towards the end of financial year 27-28.
4: Andy Burnham's maiden speech as PM in Parliament was a damp squib, and it was Keir Starmer Mark II.
42: I'm only going to ask him a few very simple but very serious questions, and I hope that he can provide me with some simple and serious answers.
4: Spoiler alert, he didn't answer a single one. Classic. Also tonight...
41: With numbers arriving over the summer halved on last year, making this... year-to-date, the lowest for crossings since 2021.
4: Burnham says that Labour's smashing the gangs, but... I've got some devastating new footage from Ceuta for you, and that lot are on their way to Burnham's Britain, and...
41: Hearing calls from the family of PC Andrew Harper and many others.
4: Well, I am going to be joined by PC Harper's mum to discuss Burnham's changes to the early release scheme. On our panel tonight, we have got Tory MP Esther McVeigh. We've also got GB News contributor Will Kingston and political commentator Andy Twelves. And have you ever seen a more cringeworthy video? Yeah, I'll play you the full version of that, but he basically just tries to talk like a roadman, and at one point I think he says, big up my brother. Get ready, Britain, here we go.

0: Andy Burnham's Nothing Burger next.
1: Good evening. It's just gone 9 o'clock. Your top stories this hour. Andy Burnham has declared a new era of politics as he set out his vision for the UK in his first Commons statement as Prime Minister today. Mr. Burnham said Britain needs to be blunt about what was gone wrong in recent decades and must spread power to people and places across the country to kickstart economic growth. He went on to blame Brexit, saying there was no doubt that departing the EU had hit growth in the past decade. Mr. Burnham finished by telling MPs he has a clear, coherent and credible approach and promised to raise standards and bring back hope. But Conservative leader Kemi Badenoch hit back, telling Andy Burnham his job as Prime Minister will not be as easy as it looks. Meanwhile, earlier today, Keir Starmer announced he's going to stand down as MP for Holborn and St Pancras, a move that will trigger a by-election in the London seat. In a statement to the Camden New Journal newspaper, he said it had been a huge honour and privilege to represent the constituency for 11 years, but he would now turn his focus to international affairs. In his statement released today, Keir said he was ready to pass the baton to a successor. The Prime Minister has expressed the UK's full solidarity with Germany after Berlin blamed Russia for an attempted drone attack on an airport last month. Andy Burnham described the incident in which an explosive-laden drone was discovered near a Ukrainian aircraft at Leipzig-Halle Airport as an egregious and reckless attack. His statement came after German Interior Minister Alexander Dobrindt said the attack on August 4th was part of a pattern of Russian hybrid operations. Germany ordered a series of measures in response, including the closure of a Russian cultural centre in Berlin and the Russian consulate in Bonn. Meanwhile, Russia has reportedly vowed to respond to Germany's, quote, anti-Russian actions, according to the Foreign Ministry spokeswoman. Cleveland Police is being given an extra £2 million to tackle serious crime, according to the Home Secretary. It's after a spate of incidents in and around Middlesbrough. Shaban Mahmood made the announcement after Prime Minister Andy Burnham paid tribute to two police officers killed in the line of duty on the A66 near Middlesbrough on Saturday, the 22nd of August. PC Matthew Blades and PC Tom Clough were killed when a vehicle which had been pursued by police was driven the wrong way along a dual carriageway and it hit their marked armed response vehicle. Jurors in the murder trial of Lindsay Clancy are in deadlock after being unable to reach a unanimous decision on whether to convict the Massachusetts woman for killing her three young children. It's the trial that has gripped the US and sparked wild debate and conspiracy theories online. 36-year-old Clancy admits to killing her three children in 2023, but denies murder. Her defense argues she was driven by severe postpartum psychosis. The judge has instructed jurors to continue their deliberations, which are now into their fourth day in a trial that began nearly 6 weeks ago. You're up to date on GB News. Now it's back to Patrick.
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0: Good evening. Andy Burnham had his big moment today. Back at the dispatch box, the King in the North. He's here in the British Parliament to tell Britain what he's going to do for the British people. Don't blow it, Andy.
3: I come before this House, having visited each of the regions and nations of the UK over the last 6 weeks, and Ukraine on the occasion of the 35th anniversary of its independence. The UK's steadfast support has helped sustain Ukraine's resolve over the last 4.5 years, particularly so in the last two.
0: Oh, it opens with Ukraine. Great. So the first thing we hear is what we're doing for other people in another country. Brilliant. What next, Andy?
3: This is what the climate crisis looks like, Mr. Speaker. We have just ourselves experienced what is likely to have been the hottest summer on record. This government will meet the climate challenge, and I can confirm to the House that I will attend COP31 in Turkey in November.
0: Oh, climate change. And he tells us all he's flying off to Turkey to go to a climate conference. So we've had Never Hear Keir, and now we've got Air Miles Andy. Then he started praising the job Labour have done to get small boat numbers down.
3: With numbers arriving over the summer halved on last year, making this year to date the lowest for crossings since 2021. Tomorrow, when I welcome President Macron to the UK on the occasion of the opening of the exhibition of the Bayeux Tapestry, I will thank him for the cooperation that has enabled us to prevent over 48,000 people crossing.
0: Oh yes, our borders are now so secure under Labour that the lorry bringing the Bayeux Tapestry to Britain had to be checked to see if there were any illegal immigrants in the back of it. You can just imagine it, can't you? A tapestry that survived since roughly 1066, commemorating an invasion of Britain, desecrated by a young Eritrean man in 2026, taking part in another invasion of Britain. Then he went on to this.
3: Now confirming that anyone convicted of manslaughter, death by dangerous driving, or indecent assault will not now see any change to their prison term.
0: Yeah, pretty good to be fair. Slight issue, though. How's he going to deport all of those foreign criminals that he said he was going to later on in his speech if we're still in the ECHR? I can see that statement coming back to bite him. I think today we got a pretty good idea of what Andy Burnham thinks. He wants to drag us closer to the EU.
3: The 1980s, this country took a series of wrong turns. Political power was centralised, economic power privatised, the country deindustrialised, and then Brexit compounded the damage, ushering in a decade of low growth and stalled regeneration.
0: Is he going to get over Thatcher at some point or not? Really, it's a bit tedious, isn't it? What else did we learn today? Oh yes, get ready for some kind of coalition with the Lib Dems.
3: I was pleased to begin cross-party talks over social care in the summer, and I thank the leader of the Liberal Democrats and the Right Honourable Member for Daventry for the spirit in which that endeavour began. I was glad to meet the Liberal Democrat leader of Cornwall Council with my honourable friend, the member for Truro and Falmouth, on my recent visit.
0: Twice there, he name-checked the Lib Dems. Strong rumours of some sort of electoral pact with Sir Ed Davey at the next election. Now, you might have missed this one. Most people wanted him to talk about cutting taxes. He actually came up with a new one.
3: In July, we published a statement on the next stage of English devolution, and it will include powers long requested by mayors, starting with the ability to set an overnight visitor levy to commence towards the end of financial year 27-28.
0: Sorry, hang on a minute. But in case you're wondering what an overnight visitor levy is, it's a tourist tax. Or more specifically, if you want to go to Newcastle on business, you will have to pay for your hotel room and then you'll just have to pay tax as well just to go there. Well, cheers, Andy. Thanks for that. What else did he serve up? Oh, yeah, council houses.
3: Mr. Speaker, bringing forward the biggest council home building programme since the post-war period is the Labour way to get the welfare bill down.
0: What do I always say? Who is going to live in those council homes? People cheer for it now. They won't be cheering when the figures come out in a few years' time and it shows that they've been given to people from Somalia, Sudan and Afghanistan. And finally, well, there was a lot of this.
3: Devolution of power, a devolution deal with devolved power, on a devolution deal without devolved power. Local model of devolution, school devolution.
0: Yes, devolution. Let's have a look at the YouGov polling from today that shows what the British public actually care about the most. It's in this order. Immigration, the economy, defence, crime, health, welfare, the environment, housing, tax, and Europe. Nowhere on that list is devolution. And what did he really say about those other things on that list? He didn't talk about legal immigration, as far as I remember. He refused to answer Kemi's question about whether or not Labour are going to reintroduce a Rwanda-style scheme. He didn't say anything of note about the economy, apart from his usual stock phrase of good growth in every postcode and making you pay a tax if you want to go and visit places like Winchester. He refused to answer a question from Kemi Badenoch about whether he would hit his 3% defence target. He refused to answer a question about whether or not he would cut the welfare bill. He refused to answer a question about whether he would raise taxes in the autumn budget. Nothing has changed, has it? Starmer didn't answer any questions. Burnham didn't answer any questions. So what did we actually get here from our Andy? Well, it was just vibes, wasn't it? I think it was more of a speech to civil servants and council leaders than it was to you and me. Even some of the stuff he said about Manchester just isn't true.
3: Because it is backed by a decade of personal experience turning around one of the UK's former industrial heartlands and turning it into the fastest growing city region in the country, bucking the low growth trend. It has given me, Mr. Speaker, a clear theory of growth, and I will apply it to all parts of the UK, learning from what has been achieved in Greater Manchester.
0: Well, Manchester suffered the steepest fall in living standards in England under Andy Burnham. That stuff can just easily be fact-checked. I'll give him some credit. He's a better speaker than Keir Starmer. He's got a better sense of humour than Keir Starmer. He's more normal than Keir Starmer. But that is based on the fact that I'm not even sure Keir Rodney Starmer is actually a real human being. It's a low bar. It was Andy Burnham's big moment today. And after listening to him, I am still none the wiser as to what this mascara-wearing Mancunian mystery is actually going to do on any of the key issues facing our country. Let's get a thought to my panel. Tory MP for Tatton, it's Esther McVeigh. GB News contributor Will Kingston. Political commentator Andy Twelves. Esther, you were in the chamber.
4: Yes, I
0: today.
4: Was.
0: Did it hit
4: still awake.
0: Did it hit different in real life?
4: I think it was actually worse in the chamber. It was really dull. Now, don't get me wrong, it is nerve-wracking. He would have been anxious. He hadn't spoken before. He'd done everything to avoid it. But I think it sounded very tinny. There was no depth to what he said. When people say, well, what is the plan? It sounded very reactionary. And then some of the things he was talking about, it's as if he'd sorted it. Immigration, oh, I've done that, big deal. It's all sorted. The prisoner release, oh, I've done that. And they just marched off with like lots of empty, vacuous, you know, hope in their heart and whatever in the postcode. But I think you've hit the nail on the head there. Every question that was asked about defence, about benefits, about taxation, an answer did not come. Mm. And it was 2 hours of MPs asking questions, and again, no answers came forth. And it was just, I don't know how he managed to speak so long and say so little. Mm. And I don't know how long that will last. People give him the benefit of the doubt. Don't be too mean. It's brand new. It's difficult. He's just walked in. But it really seems to me that he is out of his depth. And a mayor, which Kemi said very clearly, a mayor is not a prime minister. You just got loads of subsidies from government, which he did, yeah, from the Conservative government that paid for Manchester. Before him, Bernstein and Richard Lees had done a lot, got it going. And if you look into the finances, the B transport network he talks about is about £1.34 billion in debt. He didn't do those affordable homes. Still got homeless people on the street. So I don't know how long he'll have, and he certainly shouldn't go to a general
0: election. Will, were you blown away? Did you leave with hope in your heart and growth in every postcode?
5: No, quite the opposite. I thought it was actually a very sad day, Patrick, because I think it confirmed to us that things will only get worse in this country, at least until an election. He didn't say so, but he said so to the extent that we know that hard decisions will be required on the only two things that really matter to people in this country anymore, which is immigration and the economy. That poll came up. It is daylight third to defence. And on immigration, he didn't speak about legal migration, which is a bigger problem for this country than illegal immigration. And he didn't speak about the economy, except for basically misdiagnosing the problems that we've had over the last 30 years. He basically said, well, the state is the reason, or the state is the solution to all of our problems, when the if you look at every single number, you look at the tax burden, you look at the amount of regulations we have, you look at the amount of millionaires which are fleeing, which doesn't normally happen in a capitalist utopia, the answer is not the state. The answer is less state intervention. But this ideology he has, the only thing he can think of is higher regulation and more power to government. And unfortunately, that is just going to mean that the economy is going to get worse, as the bonds markets proved to us today.
0: Okay. I mean, the first words out of his mouth there, Ukraine. I mean, they normally wait a good few months for it to all go belly up before they shuffle off to Kyiv for a little bit of light relief and get a road named after them and part with a few £100 million more of our cash. But I mean, he's actually done that before he came to the dispatch box, and then he was there today straight away. You know, more about Ukraine.
6: I think it's good to show allyship with Ukraine, especially the American CIA director make a surprise trip to Moscow. You know, I think it is good to reinforce that with the various international partners who are getting to know him for the first time. You know, it's not like he was in cabinet before. You know, it's not like a foreign secretary or a home secretary has moved into the prime minister's office. You know, he is a reasonably new figure. So I think actually geopolitically, it is a smart thing to do quite early on, and it gets out of the way more than anything.
0: He didn't follow it up with any announcement on defence. You see, that was the kind of thing that I was waiting for. I was like, okay, right, so good. You've been over there. Yeah. You've got a stamp in your passport. So what's the defence plan then?
6: I appreciate that. I think you'll be shocked. You know, it's a running joke between you and I that this Andy always talks about Thatcher as well. So
0: yes,
6: I think he was actually pretty bang on with his diagnosis. I think the deindustrialisation did mess up this country, and then the Blair and Brown governments didn't help it, and then austerity really did bury so much of this country. I think he was correct on his diagnosis. I think, actually this, it was a long, almost 3.5 hours. Was it 3 hours and I think 24 minutes his entire session? It's a huge amount of time.
4: It was, but it didn't need to be. Yeah. He kept repeating his answers and saying nothing. Everybody, even the speaker, looked exasperated how long he was taking, but he didn't do anything because he thought, first time at the dispatch box, so he was afforded more time, but that won't happen again. It was awful.
6: Yeah, I think, he hasn't been at the dispatch box since, he was shadow health secretary, I think it was, in 2016. I think he's going to take time to get back to that kind of parliamentary debate.
4: It was like
6: a bad
4: council debate. It wasn't a parliamentary, it wasn't a chamber of the House debate. He didn't speak eloquently, he never really said anything. He read his notes at the top. Even you said it was awful.
5: But it was council vibes because that is what he's comfortable with. He relied on Ukraine, on climate change, on bashing Thatcher because these are his comfort zones. But these are not the areas which ultimately will make the difference as to whether or not this country reverses its decline. It's on the areas I mentioned earlier, and he's not comfortable with that stuff. And so he just didn't touch it.
4: Interesting. None of his backbenchers were really cheering or supporting. And I think they woke up for the first time and realised there was a reason he lost the leadership battle twice. He isn't good enough. And I think they were questioning, oh my goodness, what have we got? If they had have had a battle, they could have actually got maybe somebody, well, they would have got somebody better. And it was dawning on them.
0: Well, we'll have to see how it all pans out. I think Cammy Badenoch actually had quite a good time of it, to be fair.
5: Agreed.
0: Today.
4: Yeah, bring your guitar. I was glad you didn't bring your guitar.
0: Yes.
4: Oh, I think we all laughed at that. He had two good lines as well.
6: Well, tomorrow I think will be, PMQs, his first proper PMQs. Wasn't really meant to go back and forth with Kemi today. I think that will really set the tone because, Kemi sort of found a feat towards the end of Starmer and, with Mandelson and all the rest of it, was really pummeling the Prime Minister.
0: You could have missed.
6: Doing her job, constitutionally. So I think it'll be interesting to see that style change with Burnham.
5: It's a point for a longer conversation, but PMQs are now officially a farce. No questions are answered. There needs to be some sort of systemic change so that the Prime Minister is actually held to
0: account. That's going to be the big one because today you could just about get away with not answering her questions because she had to ask them all in a wanna. And then he kind of, but tomorrow, she can go up, do it quite staccato and go answer this and then we'll see what happens. That is going to be a big bugbear for people, really. And, on Andy Burnham's listening tour of the UK, I do wonder if anyone said to him, do you actually mind answering questions?
5: In the Australian Parliament, you can offer a point of order whilst the Prime Minister is speaking to say, mate, sorry, point of order, you haven't answered the question. I think something like that would be very valuable in the Parliament.
0: Quite interesting, yeah. All the speaker could do his job, I suppose. Anyway.
4: It's not his job.
0: Oh, sorry. Okay. We're sticking up for Lindsay Horton now, anyway.
4: Just the protocol.
0: That's all right. Time now for the Great British Giveaway. And it's a massive amount of loads of cash, here it is.
7: 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UK only. Entrance must be 18 or over. Lines close at 4 p.m. on the 23rd of October. We may call the winner live after all entry routes have closed. Please check the closing time if listening or watching on demand. Good luck.
0: All right, well, next we cover the other big story of the day. Sir Keir Starmer has just triggered a by-election in his very liberal, very left-wing North London constituency. 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
0: Oh. Okay, welcome back. So it's time now for the head-to-head. Keir Starmer is quitting Parliament. He's triggered a by-election in his seat of Holborn and St Pancras. Could this prove to be Zach Polanski's big opportunity? Starmer won the seat in 2024 with just under 49% of the vote, while a left-wing independent and the Greens together took almost 30%. And since then, Labour has suffered major losses to the Greens across London in local polls. Electoral Calculus estimates that Labour do have a 59% chance of holding the seat, with the Greens around 40%. So, with the Greens openly now hinting that Zach Polanski could run in Holborn and St Pancras, is it Polanski's seat to win? Going head-to-head on this now, the Communications Officer for the Green Party Drug Policy, it's Michael Wicklin-Jones, and former Labour adviser Susie Stride. Thank you very much. I'll go to you first.
1: Fantastic. Yeah.
0: Is this Zach Polanski's big chance? Is Starmer's legacy going to be that he's opened the doors of the House of Commons to Zach Polanski?
1: Yeah. Well, first of all, it's Wakeling Green. I just bowled that onto my name for the Greens. So that's quite all right. That's quite all right. Oh, well. I feel like the name really fits the badge I'm wearing. Does. So certainly. Yeah. So, yeah, absolutely. I think it would. Well, it's going to be a very exciting election, and of course, Keir Starmer leaving, well, he hasn't done a fantastic job, has he? Really, he should be in The Hague for aiding and abetting in foreign country doing war crimes, partially with our taxpayers' money. And I think that resonated in the constituency when you had Andrew Feinstein, the independent, do so very well. War crimes, partially with our taxpayers' money. And I think that resonated in the constituency when you had Andrew Feinstein, the independent, do so very well.

0: people did want change, people do want change, but the fact that we have a new Prime Minister, and actually the fact that Andy Burnham is very different to probably any Prime Minister we've seen of the last 10 years, I think a lot of people have this feeling of, actually, he might be different. I know Andy Burnham personally, I've played football with the guy, I've known him for 20 years. He's actually a lovely guy, and I wouldn't say that about everyone in the Labour Party. And I do think Andy does mean business. I do think he wants to cut the crap and just get on and bring change. So Zach may or may not stand. I don't know what's going on in his head. You know, he may well do. They will get a section of the vote. Do I think they'll win it? No way.
1: I suppose Zach did have a massive bounce, right? There was a period of time when he was pretty high up in the polls. And then, you know, a few things happened, right? He was in a slight issue involving a barge and some council tax. There was the re-emergence of the old hypno-boob fiasco. There were a couple of quite squiffy moments where, and we won't go into the details of this because there is still, I believe, an active case, but after that event in Golders Green where he appeared to not exactly take the side of the police officers there, I don't think that played massively well outside of his base. So it's dipped, hasn't it? He's not riding as high as he was.
2: What I like about Zach is that he's not bought and paid for by the billionaire class. And when we look at the likes, well, I'm quite happy Nigel's kind of been re-elected to Parliament because now that corruption investigation can happen because, again, the politicians that we elect should be representative of the people rather than their donors. Labour, for example, they took £4 million from Quadrata Capital, which was a offshore tax haven-based hedge fund, and that was more in donations than they took from unions, you know, collections of workers. Labour's now so far removed from working people that, it is bought and paid for by the same corporations that are Conservatives and Reform UK.
0: I mean, I just don't think that's true. I'm sorry. We are we are cracking down on people that try to evade tax. So, I'm sorry, Andy Burnham, you look at Andy Burnham, he comes from a very normal background, okay? He's not someone that comes from loads of money. You can't compare him at all to Nigel Farage. Definitely cannot compare Labour to the Conservatives when you look at all the cover ups.
2: I definitely can in some ways. So take the oil and gas licenses. Take the oil and gas licenses. One of the first things that Andy Burnham did was kind of say, more oil and gas licenses. Brilliant. Who benefits from that?
0: Again,
2: it's those hedge funds that donate to the Labour Party.
0: Can I ask you something? So working class people across this country don't like the fact that their energy bills have gone up.
2: I agree.
0: And the fact that we are saying, you know, we're not going to dig for oil in this place because
2: we know renewable energy is cheaper.
0: Can I just say something? That is what we call out of touch. There is an agenda. Wait a second. There is an agenda behind net zero. I am for bringing pollution down because where I live in Poplar is
2: the
0: highest level of pollution in the country. I'm for that. What I'm not for is putting money in certain people's pockets but pushing the net zero agenda, which then means that people's energy bills are going up.
2: So much rather BP and ExxonMobil.
0: Andy Burnham for understanding where those people are. And that is why, Patrick,
2: we know renewables
0: and this
2: cheaper,
0: here,
2: and we know it,
0: the Greens are extremely disconnected from normal people.
2: How we look, as a Green Party, I feel immense pride in this country, and I'm a patriot. I don't want children growing up with pollution filling up their lungs and giving them asthma and cancers later down the line. Yeah, I want security in this country.
1: You
2: want energy security.
1: Crack, though.
2: Well, as I've said, I support legalising and regulating all drugs, so being tough on crime and tough on the cause of crime, taking out of the hands of organised criminal gangs and treating it as a public health issue.
1: So you would legalise crack?
2: So it wouldn't be recreational in shops. No, it would be something that would be prescribed because people are getting it anyway. We want to take them away from organised crime and actually treat it as a psychological issue and actually offer people treatment and support to come off of it. Because we know drugs are harmful. We know that's harmful. On my day job, I'm an alcohol and drug specialist in a mental health hospital. Mm. Yeah. So I see the damages of drugs in the current system we have, and it's only getting worse. Camden had highest rates of drug-related deaths this past year. Obviously, it's the constituency that's going to be fighting here. Mm. Our drug policy is conducive to reducing those deaths and bringing back...
0: Can I just quickly say, sorry, because I've also worked with vulnerable kids for 20 years who have drug abuse. We've got that same thing together. And I hear what you're saying. I think legalising drugs sends a message. When you talk when we talk about how you get to cracking down on the causes of crime, for me, it is things like making sure those kids have a good education, which, let's be honest, the Tories told all those kids, you're dumb because you can't do maths, when actually what Andy Burnham is saying, guess what? You may be great at football. You may be a great engineer, and we're not going to allow the fact that you're not good at maths to box you into the dumb category. And for me, that is so radical that when the British people actually fully get to grips with it, they're not going to be voting green. Right. They're definitely not going to be voting
2: green. You say it's radical, but I feel like that's shared across the board. Reform voters also want their kids to have good centres. I don't think that's radical.

0: scrap heap of life, finally, we're going to give them the chance and the opportunity they deserve.
1: Okay. Yeah. Gosh. Well, oh, there we go. I was just thinking, you know, we've got all this to look forward to, right?
2: There's lots of things that we can get in common, but ultimately, we're trying to do things really beneficial for our communities. And I don't think your parties, maybe Reform UK Limited, private business, again, has been bought and paid for by nefarious people. We're membership funded. We want the best things for people in our communities. And I think we've got the best politics.
0: Pander to the populace. Right. I think you guys have policies that make people feel good, but actually, we want to build hospitals.
2: Funding youth services, reducing VAT on cultural institutions. It's not radical, it's common sense politics. Common sense.
1: I think Reform will probably deny that they are bought and funded by, what was it, nefarious?
2: Thai businessmen, crypto billionaires.
1: I'm having a look at some of your donors here, and some of them will be regarded as incredibly rich as well, just slightly under the billionaire class. But anyway, that was Communications Officer for the Green Party on Drug Policy, Michael Wakelink-Green, and former Labour advisor Susie Stride. Coming up, Andy Burnham confirmed today that more than 500 more criminals will be excluded from the early release scheme, including the killers of PC Andrew Harper. I'm joined by PC Harper's mum, Debbie Adlam, in just a couple of minutes' time. That's next.
3: Be nice to escape the grey.
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6: Hello there. Over the next few days, there'll be plenty of sunshine right across the Mediterranean and temperatures rising, particularly across parts of Spain and Portugal over the next few days. Sunny spells down towards the Canary Islands, plenty of blue skies across Portugal and Spain, temperatures in the mid-30s, similar across into Italy as well. The odd thunderstorm possible during the afternoon and evening times, and still hot across Greece as well. And plenty more sunshine to come through the week.
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14: 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Vox Populi, Vox Dei. Thank you.
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1: Welcome back. So, prison laundries will be converted into accommodation as the government is scrambling to avoid running out of prison cells. The Justice Secretary today unveiled a £110 million plan to create 100 new cells by converting existing prison laundry storerooms and offices. That price per cell is rather large, isn't it? The Prime Minister today confirmed that another 500 serious offenders, including the killers of PC Harper, would be excluded from the next round of early releases, which begin in October.
21: We took an early decision to exempt rape, grooming, and serious child sex offences and fast-track work to see if we could go further, hearing calls from the family of PC Andrew Harper and many others. As a result, Mr. Speaker, we are now confirming that anyone convicted of manslaughter, death by dangerous driving, or indecent assault will not now see any change to their prison term.
1: Well, I'm very pleased to be joined now by PC Andrew Harper's mother, Debbie Adlam. Debbie, thank you so much for joining us. So, how do you feel about Andy Burnham announcing that in Parliament earlier today then?
22: Well, we finally got to the result that we were looking for. The result that should have always been there. But it's a strange feeling, really, because it's like we know that we've got back to where we were previously. We haven't gained anything, and there's nothing to celebrate exactly. But, you know, we are really happy that that conclusion was made at the end of the day. And so there's no early release, which, you know, was just a horrific thought. We'll still have to face one day when they are freed. That's not that far away either. So, a bit of a mixed bag of emotions, really. But ultimately, you know, we've got the result we needed.
1: Yeah, he said there, didn't he, that he'd listened to the family of PC Andrew Harper. That's you. Did he talk to you in the end?
22: No, we haven't actually spoken to him. I've spoken to Alex Norris on Friday. He gave me a call. And that was a very welcome phone call, to be honest, just, you know, to hear it from the horse's mouth, because we were hearing things through paper. You know, there were pieces being put out in the media, which we hadn't heard it directly, so we didn't know how much faith to have in it, whether there'd been a leak or whether there'd been, you know, information given, I don't know. But he said it didn't come from them. So, you know, from the experience we've had so far, I wasn't going to put any trust in it until I'd heard it from at least Downing Street somewhere.
1: Yeah, and what's it been like for you over the course of like the last few months, especially when this has really been kind of blowing up again, and you hearing things and getting phone calls from journalists saying, can we get your reaction to this? But you've not heard it from government, and it was the first you were finding out about it. What's all that been like for you?
22: Yeah, it's very, very draining, emotionally, trying to work out what's going on, what's been worth listening to. And then there's always the element of, you know, how do other people know it when I don't know it? You know, what to believe, and then obviously the draining, you know, the media have been very interested in all of this, because it's such a huge issue. It's a much, much bigger issue than just our own case. So my phone has just not stopped, and, you know, that alone is draining, because it's, you know, it takes over your life, really.
1: Sorry to add to that a bit tonight, I must say, but it is obviously a relevant thing in the news today, given that he said that in Parliament. Look, I just wondered about whether or not anything has really changed in wider society, though. I mean, I'm sure you'll have seen what's happened in Middlesbrough last week, and two police officers there very sadly losing their lives in that horrific incident there. And there were aspects, I suppose, of similarities between what happened there and what happened to your son, Andrew. And these are years apart. And it just doesn't seem to me like society's changed since what happened to Andrew has happened, you know, just a week ago.
22: I mean, we know there's, you know, there's a good chance that we'll now get to know, get to meet their families as they start down their road, trying to accept and adjust and work out how you tread this path, really. You know, they'll see, as we do, you know, there's still people out there that don't believe that there's any reason why a police officer should have any extra protection or any of these things. You know, we see the comments that are really quite unpleasant. And that's all part of, you know, you kind of get used to it in the end, I suppose, but you should never have to get used to it after everything we've been through. But that is the reality. You know, everything that we see, even through all of the support we've had, there's been an element of this as well. You know, there are the police haters. And that all adds really to your, you know, your mental state, really. You try and ignore it, and you know this is pretty much, you know, reality. It's social media these days. You know, people, they've got free hand, haven't they, to say and put what they like. You know, but on the whole, we've had so much positive support. Mm. It's been incredible. And that's the thing that we have to focus on, is it's, you know, there are some really good, decent people out there, and they've stood up and they've raised their voices, and they've been beside us all the way.
1: Mm. Absolutely. Well, Debbie, I want to say a massive thank you again for coming on and for taking the time to talk to us about this. I'm glad that at least in the short term, you've kind of got the announcement that you were probably hoping for in a way today, and hopefully he sees it through. And we'll obviously love to stay in touch with you going forward anyway. And I hope that you do know that myself and everyone here at GB News are absolutely full square on your side about everything. And that is, so thank you very much again for coming on. It was PC Andrew Harper's mother there, Debbie Adler. Wish you all the very best, Debbie. Take care. Thank you. Okay, all right. So, coming up at 10 p.m.
0: And you're going to stay as an MP?
2: I'm going to stay as an MP.
0: Until the next election?
2: Yes.
1: One big whopper on the way out for Sir Keir Starmer, isn't it? He's standing down as an MP, off to get a cushy job abroad. Is this his final betrayal of Britain? But before that, small boat arrivals are at a record 6-year low, apparently, but with record-breaking mega dinghies also crossing the channel, and, frankly, everything that's going on in the lorry parks, should the government really be celebrating? That's next.
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14: I've been in Westminster for a long time, but I know that though power may be here, its effect on people's lives is across the whole of the country. We may be where rules are made, but it's where they're implemented that matters. Join me, Jacob Rees-Mogg, for forthright and frank discussion on where Britain has come from, where it's going, and where it will end up. That's State of the Nation, Monday to Thursday, 8 to 9 o'clock. Vox Populi, Vox Dei.
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1: Welcome back to Patrick Christie's Tonight. So brace yourselves, because for once, there might be some positive news when it comes to illegal immigration. Yes, small boat arrivals have fallen to a record six-year low so far this year. 16,391 people have crossed. Not really good news, that, is it? But it is down 43% on the same point last year. The Home Secretary has hailed the news, claiming the government's one-in-one-out deal with France and disruption to people smugglers' boat supply are the reasons for the reduction. But look, let's not pretend the migration crisis is suddenly over. Only last month we saw the extraordinary mega dinghy packed with more than 200 migrants crossing the Channel. Last week we learned that more than 73,000 asylum seekers have been dispersed in non-hotel accommodation across Britain in the last year alone, which means there's a good chance they're being moved into your town. Joining us to discuss this now is Kevin Foster, former Conservative Home Office Minister. Kevin, thank you very, very much. Andy Burnham got quite exercised in the House of Commons earlier today when Kemi Badenoch basically started blaming it all on the wind and the weather conditions. Was she right to do that, or is he right now that actually maybe you should give them a little bit of praise?
29: Well, certainly wind and wave will always play a big part in small boats and what happens in the Channel. But to be fair to the government, there are some signs that they can be optimistic about one or two of the impacts their policies have had. So, yes, we've talked about one in, one out. I'm less sold that that's had a huge impact, given we're still talking only about 7% of small boat migrants have ever been returned anywhere, and virtually all of those to Albania. So that's probably not the biggest driver. But, you know, there has been law enforcement work. There's been, of course, the change in tone and rhetoric from the Labour Party when you saw Yvette Cooper go and, you know, stop treating us to the smash the gang slogan, and Siobhan Mahmood come in, you know, changing talk on things like refugee resettlement. So, for example, if people were wondering about what that means, people who arrive in a small boat get asylum and then try and apply for their pre-flight family to come here, saying that no, you can't do that anymore. Talks about reforming ECHR rights to make it easier to remove people, and of course reforming the immigration tribunals that have given us some of the ridiculous judgments like the infamous chicken nuggets one. So there are some things there that I think the government can point to as having made a difference, but overall there is still a big problem to be solved.
1: I have a sneaky suspicion though, Kevin, that lorry crossings are actually up. And of course, those are much harder to quantify, aren't they?
29: They are. You know, in the end of the day, the small boats are very visible. You know, we can see them, we can track them coming across the Channel. Inevitably, if people are hidden in the back of a lorry, they are hidden. They do not wish to be discovered and will only be discovered if we actually detect them coming in. It's perhaps worth being a little bit optimistic on it, though, Patrick, because the reason why small boats started was because a clampdown on being able to come through on a lorry. You know, there's detection systems at Calais and at Dover for that. And, you know, I won't obviously get into the details of some of how those operate from the time I was there. So there is, that's a little bit of optimism there. But yeah, you can't say that merely because someone doesn't come in a small boat doesn't mean that we've solved the problem entirely. There will be boats, and of course Ireland as well, because of the land border there.
1: Yeah, no, exactly. And as long as the numbers that are waiting in Calais and Dunkirk, etc., are about the same, then it might be at a slightly slower pace. But I suspect that in the long run, we're going to end up with the same amount anyway. But Kevin, look, thank you very, very much. Always a pleasure to chat to you. Kevin Foster, former Conservative Home Office Minister. Coming up, we are going to be getting stuck into this.
0: And you're going to stay as an MP?
10: I'm going to stay as an MP.
0: Until the next election?
10: Yes.
1: Well, it's Sir Keir Starmer's final U-turn, and it's arguably his worst one yet. Standing down as an MP, he's off to get a cushy job abroad, probably. Final betrayal of Britain, especially after he stuck it to Rishi Sunak, saying he'd swan off to California. He's not gone anywhere. Plus, and this is one I'm very keen to get to, in light of what we've just been talking about boat crossings down 1 month after more than 70,000 Moroccan migrants invaded the Spanish enclave of Ceuta, I have got some brand new footage for you of what's been going on over there. And officials say there's been one sex assault every single day. That is coming to Britain. Oh, and I'll have all of tomorrow's newspaper front pages as well.
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6: Hello again and welcome to the latest update from the Met Office for GB News. Thickening cloud overnight will bring increasingly wet weather for many of us by dawn. That then clears to showers throughout much of Wednesday. The weather staying highly changeable during the next few days. Low pressure to the north and to the west, joining forces to bring a spell of wet weather into Northern Ireland, southern Scotland and then across northern and western England as well as Wales by the end of the night. The rain heavy and persistent in places, of course. We need the rain, so that's welcome news for some. To the far south and southeast, clear spells, but a warm night to come. A much fresher night for the north of Scotland with beautiful blue skies to start the day. One or two showers for Shetland and Orkney, otherwise dry. And it's across the far south of Scotland into much of northern and western England as well as Wales where we've got wet weather first thing. The heaviest rain will affect North Wales and that's going to be moving into northwest England during the morning. It's clearing already for Northern Ireland and for southern Scotland. A few showers and a legacy of cloud, but otherwise mostly dry. And then across the northern half of Scotland, plenty of sunshine from the word go, and that will likely to continue throughout much of the day. But the wettest weather there, well, that's going to move into the northwest of England and it will linger across parts of northern and eastern England into the afternoon. Otherwise, it clears to showers, frequent showers for western England, Wales, Northern Ireland, southwest Scotland, interspersed by some brighter spells, and in any brighter spells, it will feel warm, 24, 25 Celsius, high humidities. Then another mixed start on Thursday. Heavy rain clearing the north of Scotland. Another area of rain or showers across southern counties of England. In between a lot of cloud. Again, some showers around, but a lot of dry weather as well into the afternoon and continuing to feel warm where the sun does shine through. So a mixed end to the week and it stays very changeable this weekend.
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1: It's 10 p.m. I'm Patrick Christie. Tonight...
0: And you're going to stay as an MP?
34: I'm going to stay as an MP.
0: Until the next election?
34: Yes.
1: Just another lie, for old time's sake, isn't it? Fantastic. Keir Starmer has resigned as an MP. One last mega U-turn on the way out.
35: Britain's defence starts in Ukraine. This is what the climate crisis looks like. An overnight visitor levy to commence towards the end of financial year 27-28.
1: Oh, good grief. Andy Burnham's maiden speech as PM in Parliament was a bit of a damp squib, and it was just Keir Starmer Mark II, wasn't it?
36: I'm only going to ask him a few very simple but very serious questions, and I hope that he can provide me with some simple and serious answers.
1: Yeah, he just didn't answer any. A classic of the genre. Also tonight...
35: With numbers arriving over the summer, halved... on last year, making this year-to-date the lowest for crossings since 2021.
1: Well, don't speak too soon, Andy, because... I've got some devastating new footage from Ceuta. That lot are on their way to Burnham's Britain. I've got all of tomorrow's newspaper front pages tonight now, and breaking news on the front of the Daily Mirror. A fresh start versus Farage farce, they say. So new and old faces in the Commons, because Nigel Farage was, of course, sworn back in today, wasn't he, as the MP for Clacton. On my panel tonight, we have got Tory MP Esther McVeigh. We've got GB News contributor Will Kingston and political commentator Andy Twelves. And have you ever seen a more cringeworthy video than this?
37: Carnival! I brought the sunshine, man.
1: Yeah, big up my brother Sadiq Khan there, talking like a roadman. The full clip is absolutely toe-curling. Get ready, Britain, here we go. Keir Starmer couldn't lie straight in bed. Next.
38: Good evening. It's just gone 10 o'clock. Your top stories this hour. Andy Burnham has declared a new era of politics as he set out his vision for the UK in his first common statement as Prime Minister today. Mr. Burnham said Britain needs to be blunt about what was gone wrong in recent decades and must spread power to people and places across the country to kickstart economic growth. He went on to blame Brexit, saying there was no doubt that departing the EU had hit growth in the past decade. Mr. Burnham finished by telling MPs he has a clear, coherent and credible approach and promised to raise standards and bring back hope. But Conservative leader Kemi Badenoch hit back, telling Mr. Burnham his job as Prime Minister will not be as easy as it looks. Meanwhile, earlier today, Sir Keir Starmer announced he's to stand down as MP for Holborn and St Pancras, a move that will trigger a by-election in the London seat. In a statement to the Camden New Journal newspaper, he said it had been a huge honour and privilege to represent the constituency for 11 years, but he would now turn his focus to international affairs. In his statement released today, Sir Keir said he was ready to pass the baton to a successor. Staying in Westminster, Nigel Farage has been sworn in as an MP for a second time at the House of Commons today. The Reform UK leader vacated his seat on the Green benches earlier this year to trigger a poll in the Clacton constituency. When he contested his former seat, he won the poll with a majority. A newborn baby girl whose death sparked a murder investigation died from stab wounds, according to police. Seven people were arrested after the infant was found dead in the Winkerbank area of Sheffield on Sunday. Two of them have since been bailed, and detectives have obtained a warrant to extend the time remaining five people can be held in custody. The Prime Minister has expressed the UK's full solidarity with Germany after Berlin blamed Russia for an attempted drone attack on an airport last month. Andy Burnham described the incident in which an explosive-laden drone was discovered near a Ukrainian airport at Leipzig-Halle Airport as an egregious and reckless attack. His statement came after German Interior Minister Alexander Dobrindt said the attack on the August the 4th was part of a pattern of Russian hybrid operations. Germany ordered a series of measures in response, including the closure of a Russian cultural centre in Berlin and the Russian consulate in Bonn. Meanwhile, Russia has reportedly vowed to respond to Germany's, quote, anti-Russian actions, according to their foreign ministry spokeswoman. Those are the latest GB News headlines. Now it's back to Patrick.
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1: Good evening. Keir Starmer is resigning as an MP. He couldn't even lie straight in bed, could he? Here he is just a few weeks ago saying this.
4: I'll simply make sure that I do everything I can to make sure what comes next is a success and support all of my colleagues in that. I want the government to succeed. I want all my parliamentary colleagues to succeed. And I've told them that, and I mean it.
0: And you're going to stay as an MP?
4: I'm going to stay as an MP.
0: Until the next election?
4: Yes.
1: Okay, well, it's one last U-turn for the king of U-turns, isn't it? Starmer loved to dish it out to Rishi Sunak, who he accused of wanting to stand down as an MP so he could swan off to California.
6: At his mansion in Richmond, he can enjoy a brand new Labour mayor of North Yorkshire. Yay! And at his pad in Kensington, he can celebrate a historic third term for the mayor of London. Yay! Now that he too can enjoy the benefits of this changed Labour Party, is he really still in such a hurry to get back to California?
1: Yeah, I mean, he did that a couple of times, by the way. Rishi Sunak, a multi-millionaire whose wife is now paying loads more tax after she voluntarily gave up the financial benefits of her non-dom status several years before she had to, is still a Tory MP. He's still representing the people of Richmond and Northallerton in North Yorkshire. Keir Starmer is swanning off. And if you read his resignation letter, you can tell exactly what he's going to do. He said, I will now focus on other things, and that will be international affairs, including defence, security, trade, and technology in a fast-changing world. You can see it now, can't you? Keir Starmer leaves British politics to walk into a cushy job at the United Nations, NATO, the EU, or the World Economic Forum. The cynic in me would say he's going to base himself abroad, earn an absolute wedge, and coin it in without having to pay any of the massive taxes that he inflicted on the British working man and woman. He never really cared about Britain, in my view. He only ever went into politics to try to become Prime Minister, and he only ever wanted to be Prime Minister so he could use it as a stepping stone to join one of those huge globalist bodies. This is the man who, before going into politics, proudly defended Britain's enemies as a lawyer, the IRA, Islamist group Hizb ut-Tahrir. He worked pro bono on a human rights case that led to British war veterans being hounded through the courts. He caved into China over their super embassy, caved into Mauritius over the Chagos Islands, demanded our special relationship with Trump was diminished on the world stage, recognised the state of Palestine with Hamas still in charge of Gaza, was obsessed with dragging us back into the EU. I honestly cannot think of one good thing that man did for you, for the proud people of Britain. Even the things he'll cling on to as his legacy, free school meals, scrapping of the two-child benefit cap, will actually disproportionately benefit people of Pakistani, Bangladeshi, Nigerian and Somali heritage. He's trying to rewrite history here. He also said this in his resignation letter. I will also continue, as I have done for a long time now with others, to work on combating violence against women and girls. That is an issue that matters to me hugely. Oh yeah, tell that to the tens of thousands of victims of the Pakistani rape gang scandal. Tell that to the women and girls who've been raped and abused by his beloved illegal immigrants. What an absolute prat. And what kind of international organisation, what kind of international organisation would want him to work for them? A man accused of being a serial liar, totally devoid of principle, who had a total blind spot for resurrecting the career of the friend of the world's worst paedophile. Actually, now I think about it, that's probably what qualifies him to work for some of those globalist institutions. Will someone spare a thought for the likes of Matthew Stadlam? I lost count of the amount of times he just posted stuff like this. Starmer isn't going anywhere. Starmer isn't resigning. And he won't resign even after the May elections, in my view. Bless him. We'll just take a moment's silence. That'll do. And the timing of this announcement from Starmer, he could have quit at any point over the summer, and he's waited until just a few hours before this happened.
35: After a decade of turbulence, negativity, point scoring and divisive politics, this is what I have outlined today. A clear, coherent and credible approach to growth. We can make this next decade better than the last. We can lift the prospects of all our people and places. We can put more power into every postcode. We can let Britain believe again. We can bring back hope.
1: Well, just hours before the new Prime Minister Andy Burnham gave his maiden speech at the dispatch box as Prime Minister, Starmer threw a massive spanner in the works. What a bitter, jaded, shallow little man he really is. And what did they always used to say about Starmer?
3: Keir Starmer is a decent man.
9: He is a decent man who works extremely hard every day to do his very best.
1: Decent. That's what they always used to say. Oh, he's a decent man. I always said, I don't think he's got a decent bone in his body. And I think I was right about that. And his final legacy will probably be letting this man wander into the House of Commons.
10: She says that she grew 4 inches. It didn't change her cup size. She stayed the same cup size, but she said it was a tighter fit.
11: Listen, baby, ain't no mountain high, ain't no valley low, ain't no river wide enough, baby.
1: Yes, Hypno Boobs the Theatre Kid, Zach Polanski. He's odds on to stand for the Greens in the Holborn and St Pancras by-election. There's a good chance he'll win that, I reckon. Goodbye, Keir Starmer, the worst Prime Minister this country's ever had. The only good bit of news to take out of this is that it sounds like he might be leaving Britain for good. Let's get thoughts from my panel, Tory MP for Taft and Esther McVeigh, GB News contributor Will Kingston, and political commentator Andy Twelves. So, Esther, what do you make of Keir Starmer's resignation as an MP?
12: I'm staying. I'm not going anywhere. I will serve my constituents. And then off he goes. Well, like you said, he threw a spanner in the works now. Two things, wasn't it? The new Prime Minister about to give his big speech. So he ruined the headlines for that. He's given him a by-election as well. To be fair, it's one of Labour's safest seats. So, you know, I think it will remain in the hands of Labour. But I think bitter and twisted. I think he's thought, I saved the Labour Party. I gave them this massive majority, 411 Labour seats, and look how they stabbed me in the back. I think he's bitter and twisted. Look who they brought in. And the more that you look at John Healey, the new Chancellor now, he was the one that really brought Starmer down, resigned over the defence budget. We now don't know if he's going to get any money in there, but he seemed to do the deal with Burnham to get the job. You see Louise Hague, who had to resign for being a fraudster, but as soon as she did, she went on to the Burnham camp and got rid of Starmer. So I think he's bitter and twisted, and he's thinking, to hell with the lot of you. But he does come across as a hypocrite, and he does owe Rishi Sunak an apology. Yeah. Rishi Sunak is a class act who works really hard for his constituency in Richmond, Yorkshire. His kids are there, the family's there. He's managed to balance being an MP and do other things. And I'm afraid he just revealed how shallow he was.
1: And also, it reminded me that, seeing him at the dispatch box there, having a go at Rishi Sunak, or your property in Knightsbridge, or your mansion in Richmond. Keir Starmer is a multi-millionaire. He's a multi-millionaire.
12: With his own pension on the statute book that he got as being a DPP.
1: Yeah. Oh, man of the people. Yeah, son of a toolmaker. Well, that much is true, clearly. But, I mean, look, well, what do you make of Keir Starmer's decision to go?
13: Well, Patrick, normally I try and come up with a slightly different angle to your monologues, but in this instance, I just have to emphasise it because you made the key point, and that is that Keir Starmer never really cared about Britain. He cared about the pursuit of power, and then when he got it, he cared about propping up the rules-based order. He cared about international human rights. He cared about the global climate. He didn't care about the difficult, down-and-dirty issues like fixing the economy, like changing the multicultural society that now is at breaking point. All of that stuff was a bit too dirty for him. It was easier just to go overseas to Ukraine. It was easier to swan off to global conferences. And he's confirmed it himself by saying as soon as he's leaving, he's then going to focus on international affairs, which is the only thing he showed any sort of interest or passion for.
12: Didn't you read what he said he'd done? He said, I've stabilised the economy. Yeah. I've put Britain on the world stage. Forgot about Che Gosser. I'm lifting children out of poverty. All of the stuff he'd said he's done. I was thinking, what planet are you on, Starmer?
13: Right. But the one thing I'd say, and I think Andy Burnham probably cares more about Britain. I just think he's got the wrong answers for the country's problems. But there is still a class of politicians in the Labour Party who think like Starmer, and they're the types of people we need to weed out of public life.
1: Bit bitter from Starmer to do it today, wasn't it, at that moment?
14: I think it's nice that he gave it to a local news outlet, gave it to the Camden New Journal. I think that, you know, it's nice, I guess. Definitely. Well, I mean, you know, looking at it as fairly as I can, you know, maybe he did take the summer with his wife, Lady Vic, and the kids, and goes, you know what, it's not worth it. You know, we were saying before, you know, he's never been off the front bench in opposition, apart from a brief time in 2016. He always was looking after a policy position, or he was the leader of the opposition, or he was prime minister. So, you know, I don't think he ever really wanted to be an MP. You know, he came from being director of public prosecutions. I don't think you go from, you know, handling the biggest cases in the country to just going, oh yeah, your wall's falling over, I'll sort that out. So I think he wasn't really destined to be a backbench MP, to be honest with you.
1: His big thing was, I've done a lifetime of service. Public service.
14: Good few years.
1: But being an MP is not good enough for him.
14: He's put a few years into
13: that's like saying I never really wanted to be an employee. I just wanted to go straight to CEO. Like the whole idea of being an MP is through service.
12: This is where the whole sort of trust, authenticity, the relationship with your constituents, this is what breaks it. This is why people don't trust politicians, because you're saying, oh, you were only ever interested basically in yourself, the top job, I don't know, the fame and a few bob or whatever it was, and you never really cared about us. And I think people saw that from day one, didn't they? Whether it was the gifts that he got straight away, his leadership unraveled. Yeah. This hypocrisy was there from day one.
1: Yeah.
12: And I think people saw that, and he's just done that to us.
1: Well, this is it. I mean, it's certainly the first clip we played there. I mean, this guy just lies. He just lies all the time, doesn't he, Andy? I mean, is he the most deceitful and the worst prime minister we've had, do you think?
14: I don't think he's the worst prime minister we've ever had. I think that's... people like to say it on Twitter. I would be genuinely surprised if most people could name more than 10 prime ministers, let alone any before the war. I think, you know, ignoring Liz Truss, just going modern prime ministers, you know, Anthony Eden, you know, we lost British influence, you know, in the post-Empire era around the Suez Crisis, probably him of the modern era, you know, Lord North. We lost America under him. I think to say he's the worst prime minister, I think he will go down in history as not much. I think he'll be a footnote. I don't think people will remember.
12: But wouldn't you say he never really defended Britain in any way? So you look at the Chagos Islands, or you look at the sort of veterans and those in the SAS, and you look at no growth in the country, and you look at sort of handing everything away, and you look at sort of immigration and what he's done. So I think you could put him down as somebody who has really done so much destruction to the country, and the Sentencing Act and the criminals out of prison. No, I think he's done a hell of a lot of destruction.
14: I don't think he's been exceptional. I think, you know, those things are obviously negative. I think there has been some good stuff. I think looking at the Employment Rights Act, the Renters' Rights Act, abolishing the two-child benefit cap, you know, stuff that will actually, pride in place funding, things that will actually make a difference, you know, in the long term. I think
1: this is one of the things that gets me with this, though, is, and look, I'm willing to be corrected on this if things have changed in the last kind of 12 hours or so, but like Iceland, for example, Iceland, their government had the referendum on whether or not to kind of begin talks to join the EU, and their coalition government there is bang in favour of it. They want to see, they lost the referendum. None of them have resigned, as far as I'm aware. None of them resigned, certainly not when I came on air last night. They just soldiered on because they're the good guys, even though they got the rear end handed to them by the actual public. Keir Starmer, I think by all accounts, was the least popular prime minister since records began in British history. I think it's just a completely awful job, as demonstrated by the fact that he's gone. He will just probably stride into a cushy little international number somewhere at the UN, somewhere at NATO, somewhere doing whatever, pop up. What? This is, I mean, this never happens. If Nigel Farage had got into power and run the country like Keir Starmer did and was booted out after 2 years, there's no way he just wanders into some cushy little globalist job, is there? It's a little club, isn't it?
14: Well, people give him money for free, you know. So, nice. You know,
1: I was one of Keir Starmer's issues as well, to be fair, wasn't it?
12: I wonder if he is going to get any of those big jobs. He might be thinking he's going to get those jobs. He hopefully won't get the NATO job. You were talking about whether he could get a job for FIFA. Horrific. He shouldn't get that.
1: Because he's got a nodding relationship with Arsenal Football Club. I mean, it's ridiculous. Oh, great. Is that the best they can do?
14: It's a good cultural export.
1: Make him the head of FIFA.
14: It's a good cultural export. No. It'd be good to have a Brit in charge, you know?
12: reputational damage. I don't really know. Would you want him associated with your company on your board?
13: This isn't just Starmer. This is the culture of Westminster now. For too many people, the idea is that MP is being a stepping stone then to actually get a cushy job after that, as opposed to a culture of service. This is like, Starmer is just representative of an entire political culture, and until we fix that, we're going to keep getting the mediocrity.
12: I think that's harsh, and let's go back to Rishi Sunak.
13: I know you're an MP at the moment, but this is the most mediocre, low-quality MPs that we've seen in the history of the British Parliament.
14: No, I think that pays testament to Elizabeth Truss, you know, former Prime Minister. She's not managed to earn any money in the private sector. She's got an underperforming YouTube channel, and that's real dedication. She just cares about spreading the truth, about free speech, about, you know, those 20 subscribers and viewers that watch her channel. So, you know, really, she's the exemplary former Prime Minister for me.
12: Do you think Liz Truss and Keir Starmer could do a podcast together?
14: Oh, that'd be fantastic. Oh, that'd be great.
12: Be the new...
14: Like Rory Stewart and Alistair Campbell. That'd be good. Yeah. That'd be fantastic.
1: Honestly. Yeah. Anyway, right, okay, there we go. Keir Starmer's gone. Good riddance, I say. And if he wants a lift to the airport, I'm more than happy to give it to him. But anyway, time now for the Great British Giveaway. And I tell you what, Keir, I know you're probably watching. You can drive this around, and I will personally see to it that we fill it with enough petrol for you to get as far away as you possibly can.
15: 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Or post your name and number to GB23 PO Box 8690 Derby DE1 9TT. UK only. Entrance must be 18 or over. Lines close at 4pm on the 23rd of October. We may call the winner live after all entry routes have closed. Please check the closing time if listening or watching on demand. Good luck.
1: OK, coming up, all of tomorrow's newspaper front pages, breaking news on the front page of The Eye. Burnham pushes welfare cuts into 2027 as he plans bolder devolution. Well, we will talk about that, but before that... Well, it's a cold, hard dose of reality for everyone who's celebrating the boat number reductions, because 1 month after more than 70,000 illegal migrants invaded the Spanish enclave of Ceuta, officials say there's been one sex assault every single day. Locals are taking matters into their own hands. I've got some astonishing footage for you next.
16: I've been in Westminster for a long time, but I know that though power may be here, its effect on people's lives is across the whole of the country. We may be where rules are made, but it's where they're implemented that matters. Join me, Jacob Rees-Mogg, for forthright and frank discussion on where Britain has come from, where it's going, and where it will end up. That's State of the Nation, Monday to Thursday, 8 to 9 o'clock. Vox Populi, Vox Dei.
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1: Welcome back to Patrick Christie's Tonight. Shortly, all of tomorrow's newspaper front pages. But first, I wanted to bring this to your attention because we're hearing so much about how the migrant crisis is getting better, aren't we? It's just over a month since more than 70,000 illegal immigrants stormed the Spanish enclave of Ceuta. Here's a reminder of that. It's just apocalyptic, wasn't it? But a month on, and officials have now warned that the small area in North Africa, which of course is Spanish, remains on the verge of total disaster. They say that most of those who entered Ceuta have now returned to Morocco. However, between 3,500 and 7,000 remain. I suspect the number is actually much higher. Many living in shanty towns in the beach areas. And now, Spanish prosecutors say 23 sexual assaults, including 9 against children, have been recorded since the end of July, which means there was almost one sex assault every single day. Videos circulating online appear to show migrants fighting each other and exasperated locals now blocking migrant charities from providing them aid and assistance in all of this, like the Red Cross. Well, I'm joined now by journalist and senior fellow at the Centre for Fundamental Human Rights. It's Jorge González Galarza. Thank you very much for joining us this evening. So is it as bad as it looks in Ceuta then?
0: Well, thank you for having me on, Patrick, first of all. Look, if I had to distill what's going on in Ceuta right now,

0: And that instantly changed the daily texture of life. People realized that it was almost like a nightmare. You know, it's quite different when you're sort of recoiling and complaining about mass migration on TV, on programs like this one, like you and I do. But it's quite a different one to sort of experience it in your daily routine and not be able to leave your home. And this is what the people of Ceuta are experiencing right now.
1: Well, talk to me about that then, Jorge, sorry, because I think what you're alluding to there is that absolutely ridiculous number of sexual assaults that seems to be taking place. And again, with all of these stats, I suspect the real number is probably much higher. Is it just a no-go zone for women and girls now?
0: Well, I think what you're hearing from local girls, local women, schoolgirls, women of all ages is that they don't want to leave their homes. And as you said, the chief prosecutor of the town has said that there's one a day, one instance of sexual assault a day, and that's likely an underreported number. But you're having many other things. I mean, sexual assault is just one facet of the crisis. You have, first of all, your viewers to sort of understand what happened here. So you had, you know, virtually the population of Ceuta come into Ceuta over the course of 2 days. It was larger than 70,000. Ceuta had 82,000 people living on it before July 31st. And then you've had over the course of a month the inability to deport them, which is what the Spanish population has demanded. And there's going to be demonstrations to demand that today across the country. But still 7,000 people remain in the city illegally, and most of them are actually, you know, encamping on the beach. These are beachhead encampments, kind of like Camp of the Saints. I don't know if your viewers will recall the French novel, but they're living in beachhead encampments, and the Spanish government is forced by its own laws to house them, and the whole population of Ceuta and the whole population of Spain is saying, no, we need to swiftly deport them because we've learned the lessons from 2015. We know that when we let, you know, people illegally reside in our territory, then eventually we are unable to deport them, so we want them swiftly gone, and we are just unable to do that. And it's not just a sexual assault, Patrick. Remember, there's kids are going back to school in a week, on Tuesday next week. We don't even know what the back to school operation is going to be like, because kids can't leave and can't just be out in the streets. There's also a lot of infighting among migrants, and there's also fighting between the locals and the migrants. There's vigilante operations that are supported by the local population, and there's even outbreaks of disease. There's tuberculosis and a few other diseases that have been reported of late. So this is a very multifaceted problem, but again, there's a misalignment here, because the whole of Spain virtually, and this is what polling tells us, once the 7,000 people that are left gone immediately.
1: Well, do they? Because the Spanish government doesn't seem to feel that way. I mean, you know, you will obviously know much better than I do, but I was absolutely aghast when it came to this amnesty for illegal immigrants that the socialist government in Spain seemed to want. I could only see that ending one way, and this is it, basically. It's a big come and get me thing. And also, for me and my viewers here in Britain, we're being told, look, you know, the small boats crisis is getting better, etc. And do these people that we're looking at here in Ceuta at the moment, are they coming to Europe? Are they coming to Britain, do you think?
0: Well, one line that the Spanish government has towed ever since the July 31st invasion is that Ceuta has a special status under Schengen, and you cannot freely move from Ceuta to the rest of to Schengen proper. Now, that has been proven to be a lie. That may be a legal reality, but it's not a practical reality. And you've had some numbers, hundreds of people that have made it through some means or other into the continent. And obviously, the different regions of Spain are just as determined to deport them back to Morocco. But it's not clear that the Spanish government can keep even the 7,000 people that are currently encamped in Ceuta right now from going into Schengen. So Spain really has not been patrolling the borders of Europe. And really, this is an open border into Europe. But I think what your viewers really need to understand in terms of the experience of the UK was, if you think back to 2015, when in March, April, March of last year, you had, you know, mass protests in the UK about, you know, migrant housing. This is happening in Ceuta as well. The government wants to house and shelter these minors, which it says it's unable to sort of, you know, relocate back to their parents in Morocco. So by its own laws, it's forced to house them. And the whole population of Ceuta is saying, no, we don't want these shelters next to our schools. We don't want these shelters next to our factories, next to our places of work. So the misalignment is something unprecedented, I think, when you look at the history of Europe over the past 10 years.
1: No, thank you very

0: Very, very much. It's been a real pleasure to have you on the show, and I do hope to talk to you again very, very soon. That's journalist and senior fellow at the Center for Fundamental Human Rights there, Jorge González Galarza. Coming up, all of tomorrow's newspaper front pages, and on the front of the eye, there we go. Burnham pushes welfare cuts into 2027, and he plans bolder devolution. Lots to unpack.
1: I forecast a perfect holiday in the sun.
2: Weather looking good then?
1: For sure. And no worries about our travel insurance.
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4: Hello there. Over the next few days, there'll be plenty of sunshine right across the Mediterranean and temperatures rising, particularly across parts of Spain and Portugal over the next few days. Sunny spells down towards the Canary Islands, plenty of blue skies across Portugal and Spain, temperatures in the mid-30s, similar across into Italy as well. The odd thunderstorm possible during the afternoon and evening times, and still hot across Greece as well. And plenty more sunshine to come through the week.
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0: Welcome back. Let me get you the first look at tomorrow's newspaper front pages. The Metro, historic battle. Burnham promises a bright new future as his Kemi Badenoch bitter rival accuses him of dragging Britain back to the past. Okay. The Mirror, a fresh start. There you go. Versus Farage farce. PM versus reform leader. The Express. Kemi Badenoch. New PM wants to take us back to the 1970s. The Eye paper. Burnham pushes welfare cuts to 2027 and plans bolder devolution. The Guardian. Brexit and Thatcher to blame for the UK's era of low growth, says PM. Sorry, I nearly choked on that. Let's just focus on the iPaper, shall we? Burnham pushes welfare cuts to 2027. That's the first bit of that.
1: Yeah. Well, surprise, surprise, Patrick. Isn't this just a classic Burnham headline, as in, let's push the hard stuff back as far as possible, and then let's just focus on the easier stuff, which is giving money away to mayors. Like you see here, the prospect, because welfare reforms are to be pushed back another year, this year we're going to have the prospect of tax rises or further spending cuts. Now, I wonder which one that will be, Patrick. I wonder which one that will be. This is the problem.
0: Shocking.
1: This is the problem.
0: You're kicking the can down the road. But you've got a theory, Esther, haven't you, involving devolution and what this is going to mean for Andy Burnham's tactics going forward?
2: I think what you'll see is he'll be a weak leader. He's a people pleaser of a leader, and he doesn't actually want to be responsible or accountable. So it's always somebody else's fault. It's Brexit's fault. It's whoever else's fault. Thatcher's fault. But what he'll do with devolution is, oh, it isn't me. You will be doing it in your local area. I want to go back into the EU because, again, it's not me. It will be the EU's fault. So that, I think, is what you'll see. It's not me, Gov. It is somebody else's fault, which he will see. And you're seeing that straight away, not sorting out welfare, $330 billion a year, not going to do that. So that means defence won't get sorted either. He's going to push that to 2027. No, weak people pleaser.
0: You cannot kick the welfare issue down the road for another year, can he?
7: Well, he can. And he looks like he is.
1: Fair point.
7: I have to say, you know, whether you're blaming Brexit, whether you're blaming Thatcher, whether you're blaming whatever, I think, I say this as a Labour Party member, it is genuinely refreshing to have a Prime Minister that admits Britain is broken, or that admits that Britain is working. Because it was always that line, Farage was saying it, I don't know if Kemi was saying it, but, you know, Starmer would never concede that Britain was broken.
0: He says that Britain's broken, but then he behaves like a man who thinks that just the odd little sticking plaster is going to do. And that's the problem. Well,
7: I don't think he does. I think, you know, he's made it quite clear that we need to give communities control and bring communities back into the conversation. You know, it's that whole point of devolution that he felt those 10 years whilst he was in Greater Manchester, that Greater Manchester, the combined authority, didn't have a large enough voice, whether it was through COVID, whether it was through whatever. And I think he does genuinely believe that we need to take power out of Westminster and give the people
0: what
7: who
0: does
7: are
0: it mean
7: implementing
0: in practice,
7: it.
0: And I want to try and nail this down. What does it mean in practice? He name checks Cornwall earlier today.
7: Great place.
0: So, yeah, good. Negativity about Cornwall. I'm just saying, what does it mean in Andy Burnham's Britain, Esther, to this increased devolution? In practice, do we actually know what this is going to be?
2: This is going to bring the country to gridlock. This will mean that different parts of the country can do different things. You can argue between them. He isn't in control at all. It will also cost a lot of money, because if you look how many billions and billions of pounds that Manchester had from the Conservative government. If you look at how much he's left Manchester in debt as he walks away, but he's now saying he hasn't got the money for that. You'll have to earn your own money. In fact, what he said is the poorer areas can actually take money from the richer areas and sort that out. So I will say it will be gridlock Britain when you have different parts of the country. We're not a federal country. We're not big enough to be that. We do actually need a central governing organisation, government, at number 10. But no, he's going to have things like Number 10 of the North, a vanity project, which will cost £110 million a year. Yeah, his mansion tax by 2028-29 only brings in £20 million a year. The man is going to spend on lots of things that sound good and actually are spiralling us into nowhere. And for a man who hates the 1980s, he is Mr. 80. His music's 80s. His clothes are 80s. And actually, under Thatcher, he did very well, thank you. What was it, Oxford or Cambridge he went to? Did very well in government. He's done nothing, never done a job. He just went from university to SPAD to an MP to Mayor of Manchester.
0: Wow. That's a great guy.
7: In opposition to Kemi Badenoch, who I believe was Director of Digital at The Spectator, which is a real job. I think she spent most of her career in politics.
2: She trained as an engineer. She might had other jobs.
7: Didn't she lie? She became working class when she worked at McDonald's, as her famous interview became. You know, I think she lied about being a chartered engineer, didn't she?
1: Who cares?
2: Yeah, she had a very, very different sort of upbringing, didn't she? Completely different. Lived in a sort of a communist country for long enough. So I think she comes with a very fresh outlook, and how lucky we are to be Britain.
0: This country needs radical reform, yeah? And if we are seriously going to be kicking the welfare can down the road, this is something that we cannot shortly tolerate for a long period of time. I want to leave a bit of time for you. I've got some breaking news coming your way that absolutely nobody could have ever seen coming. This will rock you to your core.
2: Oh, go on.
0: It's the Sun's front page. Katie Price is getting divorced. Absolutely. Katie, I'm divorcing you, Lee. Exclusive. Pricey dumps. Con man. There you are. And again, that sometimes the news, it just slaps you around the face, doesn't it? And you think, where did that come from? But anyway, Katie Price is divorcing Lee.
3: 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I said earlier in the show that today confirmed...
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38: I've been in Westminster for a long time, but I know that though power may be here, its effect on people's lives is across the whole of the country. We may be where rules are made, but it's where they're implemented that matters. Join me, Jacob Rees-Mogg, for forthright and frank discussion on where Britain has come from, where it's going, and where it will end up. That's State of the Nation, Monday to Thursday, 8 to 9 o'clock. Vox Populi, Vox Dei.
0: Welcome back. Let me get you the rest of tomorrow's newspaper front pages. The Daily Mail go for Britain's problems. I blame Thatcher and Brexit, says Burnham. And the Sun's front page, Katie Price, sadly, in an announcement that nobody could have seen coming apart from Stevie Wonder, says, I'm divorcing you, Lee. Katie Price has dumped her con man hubby, Lee Andrews, after discovering he had £2.22 in his crypto bank account, not the £37 million quid he promised.
2: Oh. So she married him for love, then?
0: Married him for love. Yeah, that's true, isn't it? Yeah, good grief. Anyway, look, we've got the next hour to get stuck into more of the front pages in more detail, but I want to show you this clip. So this weekend's Notting Hill Carnival saw 630 people arrested. 62 weapons were seized across the 2 days, not including the 70-odd that were seized before it even began, including a handgun that was recovered on Monday afternoon. There were also two knife attacks, a stabbing and one slashing, although neither victim suffered life-threatening injuries. Separately, a man died after falling into a canal during a police chase. None of this, however, appeared to dampen the spirits of Mayor of London Sir Sadiq Khan, who was seen gallivanting around the carnival, trying to be down with the kids. And this is this just unbelievably cringy video. Drink this in. Yeah, it says the word man over and over again. Man, it says brother at one point, I believe.
6: He's from Tooting, isn't he?
1: Oh, I was reminded of Kamala Harris. You know how she always used to put on the fake accent depending on which cultural group she was speaking to at the time? Oh, it's uncomfortable.
0: Yeah. I mean, you might as well just go on the whole hog and said Wagwan.
2: Slipped in a bit to a bit of patois slang.
0: Yeah. It's just so toe-curling, isn't it?
6: I think it's nice. He's related to the community. He's not hurting anyone. You know, that guy clearly wanted a picture.
0: Well, he is hurting people, isn't he?
6: No, he's not hurting me with that video. No. You know, he's being nice to the guy, you know. No.
1: If Patrick or I did that, the lefties would say it's cultural appropriation and we'd be dragged over the coals.
6: I'd quite like to see you at Hell Carnival. I think that would be the biggest story that either of you two were there on the Sunday of Notting Hill Carnival.
2: It came across as desperate and cringeworthy.
0: Yeah, I don't know. I just think it's the classic thing, isn't it? It's like, do you remember the football manager, Steve McClaren?
6: Yeah.
0: When he did it a bit when he was managing the Jamaican football team. In fact, we should try and find a clip of that for the next hour. He did it a bit as well when he was managing, I think it was FC 20 in the Netherlands, where he just started speaking English in a Dutch accent. And I just thought that was a little bit like that.
1: Do you reckon he does it intentionally? Do you reckon that's a conscious thing or do you reckon it's a subconscious thing?
0: I'm going to do the Jose Mourinho thing and say if I speak, I am in big trouble. But I think with a lot of these people that performatively try to embrace other people's cultures or show that they're down with it, there is actually an undercurrent there—the bigotry of low expectations.
1: Yep, absolutely,
0: and I'm not calling Sadiq Khan a racist, but that can be a form of racism. And they don't like to admit it.
2: Back again to just a sort of a people pleaser, trying to be all things to all people? He can't be himself, and therefore he's ingratiating himself with everybody.
6: It makes me think when Stephen Gerrard speaks, you know, beautiful Arabic, and they go Stephen Gerrard in the middle of it, and it does make you laugh. When I think it's quite similar to that.
0: Okay, all right, fine enough. Although to be fair, Stephen Gerrard is in Saudi Arabia when he's speaking in Arabic. Anyway,
6: that's true.
0: The Guardian's front page, though. Just very quickly, let's bring this up, because this is going to be leading one of our debates in the next hour. Brexit and Thatcher to blame for the UK's era of low growth, says the Prime Minister. Oh, come on. Kemi Badenoch today was saying, you know, she was... I think Thatcher was the Prime Minister before Kemi Badenoch was even born.
2: No, she was born, but only 46, and Thatcher would have been like 50 years ago. So she said it's a long time ago. Get over it. I also think, Burnham, how about thinking of COVID and lockdown and whatever, the $500 billion spent there? I mean, there are lots of other issues, but he just wants to focus on two things. I think it's maybe because he was at university and he could talk about it.
0: But you think he's bang on here. You probably celebrated at Thatcher's funeral, didn't you?
6: I didn't know. I did. No, I didn't. No, I would never celebrate the death of, you know, the Prime Minister of this country. No, I wouldn't. No, I think he's right. I think he's bang on. From one Andy to another, I think he's right.
0: Thatcher. Honestly, good grief. Right, well, we've got a lot to debate in the next hour. Nigel Farage is back in Parliament as well. However, the latest opinion polling appears to have Reform in third. What's going on there? All of your front pages in more detail next.
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9: 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Thickening cloud overnight will bring increasingly wet weather for many of us by dawn. That then clears to showers throughout much of Wednesday. The weather staying highly changeable during the next few days. Low pressure to the north and to the west, joining forces to bring a spell of wet weather into Northern Ireland, southern Scotland and then across northern and western England as well as Wales by the end of the night. The rain heavy and persistent in places. Of course, we we need the rain. So that's welcome news for some. To the far south and southeast, clear spells, but a warm night to come. A much fresher night for the north of Scotland, with beautiful blue skies to start the day. One or two showers for Shetland and Orkney, otherwise dry. And it's across the far south of Scotland into much of northern and western England, as well as Wales, where we've got wet weather first thing. The heaviest rain will affect North Wales, and that's going to be moving into northwest England during the morning. It's clearing already for Northern Ireland and for southern Scotland. A few showers and a legacy of cloud, but otherwise mostly dry. And then across the northern half of Scotland, plenty of sunshine from the word go, and that will likely to continue throughout much of the day. But the wettest weather there, well, that's going to move into the northwest of England, and it will linger across parts of northern and eastern England into the afternoon. Otherwise, it clears to showers, frequent showers for western England, Wales, Northern Ireland, southwest Scotland, interspersed by some brighter spells, and in any brighter spells, it will feel warm, 24, 25 Celsius, high humidities. Then another mixed start on Thursday. Heavy rain clearing the north of Scotland. Another area of rain or showers across southern counties of England. In between, a lot of cloud. Again, some showers around, but a lot of dry weather as well into the afternoon, and continuing to feel warm where the sun does shine through. So a mixed end to the week, and it stays very changeable this weekend.
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0: Whoa, Andy Burnham's banging on about Thatcher again, isn't he? Thatcher and Brexit. We're going to be picking that apart. It's across all of tomorrow's newspaper front pages. Kemi Badenoch warning that he wants to take us back to the 1970s. However, Andy Burnham is apparently going to delay these much-needed welfare reforms on the front of tomorrow's Eye to 2027. So he's already sitting on the fence, isn't he, there? And he plans bolder devolution. What does that even mean in reality? And Katie Price, very sad. She's getting a divorce. Who could have seen that coming?
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25: What the Honourable Member is saying is that he would rather the poor were poorer, provided the rich were less rich.
9: Well, that woman there, Margaret Thatcher, is partly to blame for everything wrong with Britain. That is according to Andy Burnham, who's made several different national newspaper front pages. He also laid into Brexit.
26: In the 1980s, this country took a series of wrong turns. Political power was centralised. Economic power privatised. The country deindustrialised. And then Brexit compounded the damage, ushering in a decade of low growth and stalled regeneration.
9: Look at that little smirk from Healy behind him as well there. However, Super Andy is here to save the day with this bombshell solution.
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9: Everyone can see through this. The reason he's doing this is so that he can push the blame onto everyone else, isn't it? Oh, it's just devolution. Oh, that's for the people of Cornwall to decide. Or, oh, that's for the people of Tower Hamlets to decide. Also,
27: in September 24, I said May 27 is when the election comes. I still believe that's the case.
9: Nigel Farage is back in the House of Commons. There he was telling GB News that there will be a springtime general election next year, but new polling suggests he might have his work cut out. And well, there we go. Brigitte Macron, who was responsible for that epic slap, is back in the news. But I'll tell you why in just a moment.

0: Joining us this evening is political commentator Andy Twells, broadcasting royalty Christo Fufas, and comedian Paul Cox. And just before we bring you the latest news bulletins, we've got a very, very, very angry Andy Twells. He's absolutely livid over this. Look how angry he is. He's absolutely furious. But he'll tell us exactly why in just a moment. First, though, is your headlines with Sophia Wenzler.
1: Patrick, thank you. Headlines at 2 minutes past 11. Andy Burnham has declared a new era of politics as he set out his vision for the UK in his first common statement as Prime Minister today. Mr. Burnham said Britain needs to be blunt about what has gone wrong in the recent decades and must spread power to people and places across the country to kickstart economic growth. He went on to blame Brexit, saying there was no doubt that departing the EU had hit growth in the past decade. Mr. Burnham finished by telling MPs he has a clear, coherent and credible approach and promised to raise standards and bring back hope. But Conservative leader Kemi Badenoch hit back, telling Andy Burnham his job as Prime Minister will not be as easy as it looks. Meanwhile, earlier today, Sir Keir Starmer announced he's to stand down as MP for Holborn and St Pancras, a move that will trigger a by-election in the London seat. In a statement to the Camden New Journal newspaper, he said it had been a huge honour and privilege to represent the constituency for 11 years, but he would now turn his focus to international affairs. In his statement released today, Sir Keir said he is ready to pass the baton to a successor. The Prime Minister has expressed the UK's full solidarity with Germany after Berlin blamed Russia for an attempted drone attack on an airport last month. Andy Burnham described the incident in which an explosive-laden drone was discovered near a Ukrainian aircraft at Leipzig-Halle Airport as an egregious and reckless attack. His statement came after German Interior Minister Alexander Dobrindt said the attack on August 4th was part of a pattern of Russian hybrid operations. Jurors in the murder trial of Lindsay Clancy are in a deadlock after being unable to reach a unanimous decision on whether to convict the Massachusetts woman for killing her three young children. It's the trial that's gripped the US and sparked wild debate and conspiracy theories online. 36-year-old Clancy admits to killing her three children in 2023, but denies murder. Her defense argues she was driven by severe postpartum psychosis. The judge has instructed jurors to continue their deliberations, which are now into their fourth day in a trial that began nearly 6 weeks ago. You're up to date on GB News. Now it's back to Patrick.
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0: Welcome along to Late Edition, all of Wednesday's newspaper front pages for you now. The Metro, they say it's a historic battle. Burnham promises a bright new future as his bitter rival, Badenoch, accuses him of dragging Britain back to the past. The Mirror, they go for a fresh start versus Farage farce. Andy Burnham into Parliament alongside, of course, Nigel Farage today. The Express. Kemi Badenoch, new Prime Minister, wants to take us back to the 1970s. The iPaper, Burnham pushes welfare cuts to 2027 as he plans bolder devolution. There's a cracking line on that iFront page there. It says, major welfare reforms are set to be pushed back another year, raising the prospect of tax rises or further spending cuts. Well, we know which one it's going to be, don't we? The Guardian, Brexit and Thatcher to blame for UK's era of low growth, says Pierre. You see, the headline writers at The Guardian there just enjoying that one a little bit too much. They'll be there cuddling copies of their Guardian newspaper this evening, weren't they? Oh, it's gone for Thatcher and Brexit. Ooh. The Daily Mail, Britain's problems, I blame Thatcher and Brexit, says Burnham. The Sun, well, look, of course, this has just come like a bolt from the blue, hasn't it? Katie Price, I'm divorcing with Lee. And, you know, you've got a feel for her. You've got a feel for her. The Daily Telegraph, markets turn on Burnham. Borrowing costs soar to highest in decades, leaving the Prime Minister facing a 14 billion quid budget shortfall. So we'll see how he blames that one on Thatcher and Brexit. Let's get the views of our panel this evening. Christo, I'll start with you. If we bring up the Daily Mail's from page. Yeah. So they've got Britain's problems. I blame Thatcher and Brexit, says Burnham. Is he right to blame Thatcher? We've got radio listeners.
3: Oh, and there's
0: the
3: no
0: sound
3: visual
0: of the Daily Mail.
4: Not happy.
0: He's eating it, shredding it. He's shredded it now. That's it, it's gone.
4: That's gone.
5: That's what I think of that. Well, and I think that's the most masculine thing I have done ever. Sorry, Thatcher and Brexit. So none of the decisions since 2024 are to blame for our problems. This is just the gaslighting. Do you know what? That is what I'm so most sick of this government and of what is happening in our politics today. It is the outright blatant lies. If it wasn't the Notting Hill Carnival telling us what a wonderful success it was, 600 arrests were, it's the fact that we have Andy Burnham blaming a Prime Minister that's not been in office since 1990 for the problems his party has created. Growth has been on the floor since Labour took office. So how can you possibly blame Thatcher when the average growth under Margaret Thatcher was about 2 to 2.5% a year? That was over her entire tenure. We would literally be foaming at the mouth if we all got that level of growth. Now, between 1987 and 1988, don't you stop me, Patrick.
0: Well, it's because we've got a slight issue with your microphone.
5: I'll come and talk to yours. Between 1987 and 1988, the growth was 5% in total. But we haven't even had 5% in the whole time Labour have been in power.
0: Wow, that was good. That was strong stuff in many ways. But Andy, you hate Thatcher, so this is like nectar to you, isn't it? This is finally you've been slapping your thighs in delight here that Andy Burnham is harking back to Thatcher.
3: I think it's good. I think it's accurate. He recognises that it's not just, you know, the last Tory government, but the Tory government before that as well. No, I think he does recognise that it's a 50-year problem. I don't know. I think this is good. Like I said in the first segment, I think that it is good to have a Labour Prime Minister who is not insistent that Britain is not broken. You know, Starmer would never give up that anything was wrong with Britain. So I think it is a positive that we have a Prime Minister who is willing to admit that things are wrong.
0: Kemi Bade not mugged him off a bit today, Paul, I thought, to be honest with you, over the whole Thatcher thing. You know, she was there saying that basically, what was it? She'd only just been born, I think, when Margaret Thatcher. She said, what did she say? She's 46 years old.
4: She's the same age as me. Bad not. And
3: really?
4: Thatcher, yes. Yeah. I know, mate.
5: Who hurt you?
4: No one. This is how I
3: came out.
4: Present. Yeah, this is how it came out.
0: I think you look well, mate. Carry
4: Thank
0: on.
4: Thank you very much, yeah. Patrick. That was difficult for me to take. Look, I don't know what Badenoch's point was there, basically, other than it's a very long time ago. Can we move on?
0: It's nearly half a century.
4: Yeah, it is exactly. Because, it is, unfortunately, nearly half a century ago. The one thing that Christo touched on that doesn't get mentioned enough is not only was there 25 to 30% growth over the tenure of Thatcher, Thatcher's growth bankrolled the whole of New Labour. So they had the world in their hands, New Labour, because the UK was as economically as good as it had been for a very, very long
5: Britain
4: time.
5: Britain was booming when Labour was handed the economy in 1997. And also, what particular parts of Thatcher do you think that Burnham was referring to when you were saying that you agreed? What bits?
3: I think probably the mass deindustrialisation without the economic transition. You know, she relied very heavily.
5: Privatisation?
3: No, not even. I think she relied very, very, very heavily on the city and the service economy, which were focused primarily in London and in the South, and she decommissioned huge amounts of industrial labour across the North.
5: Gordon Brown didn't do any of that. Gordon Brown didn't deregulate the banks even further.
3: You're not going to find any arguments from me here. I think Blair and Brown didn't help.
5: Really, just looking for the mention in them in Burnham's gaslighting today. Oh, not mentioned at all. And also, for someone who doesn't like Thatcher's economics, perhaps Andy Burnham shouldn't have signed off on the private-public partnerships of the NHS.
3: I agree.
5: Into the
3: NHS. You're not finding arguments.
5: Is a very, very Thatcherite policy.
3: I agree. You're not finding arguments here.
5: Do you agree that he should have called out his own behaviour as well as previous Labour governments
3: I think the PPI scandal was wrong.
5: So do you think he should have done that today? Do you think he should have said today, actually, decisions I've made in the past have been absolutely badly crazy, shall we say?
3: Good.
5: And also, sorry, I served in the cabinet that also deregulated the banks more than Thatcher.
6: Do you think he should have said that?
0: Can I just play the clip of Kemi Badenoch? This was her response after Andy Burnham had stopped banging on about Thatcher.
7: The year is 2026. Yet the Prime Minister said in his statement that everything has gone wrong since the 1980s, still complaining about Margaret Thatcher. He is talking about a woman who became Prime Minister before I was born. He is living in the past and he wants to take us back to the 1970s on this side of the House. We are for the future.
3: I quite enjoy that clip because, you know, John Healy is now sat next to the Prime Minister and now you've got Andrew Griffith. Kemi has got her own old Chancellor. And they were both making very, very emotive faces today. And I don't like it. You know, Alex Burkhardt there, the Shadow Northern Ireland Secretary, he was a bit of a dud there with his faces. Andrew Griffith, I think, is a real Shadow Chancellor and he's going to make his faces. So I think that's all I learned from that clip, really. I think, you know, Kemi was just talking nonsense. I don't think she...
0: Well, she's not really, is she?
3: I don't think she did especially well today. I don't think she did. You know, everyone's crying.
0: Great performance. Let's move on to this because if we
6: I'm annoyed, Patrick. I blame the Crusades for our problems.
0: Yeah,
6: I do. I blame the Bayeux Tapestry. I blame William the Conqueror. I blame all of that. Hitler.
0: We've only just got over the Black Death.
6: Yes,
0: as well, haven't we? I suppose is one way of looking at it. If we look at the iPaper, Burnham pushes welfare cuts into 2027 as he plans bolder devolution. Andy, you said that Kemi didn't do particularly well today. She asked him a series of very straightforward questions. These included, are you going to increase defence spending to 3% of GDP by 2030? Are you going to rule out any tax rises in the autumn budget? Are you going to reintroduce a Rwanda-style plan to deal with immigration, as has been hinted, and a couple of others as well. And he just didn't answer any of them.
3: Well, to be fair, it was a statement that was, I imagine, pretty heavily pre-scripted. You know, she's got PMQs tomorrow to do questions. He was going to say what he was going to say, regardless of what she was going to ask him, to be honest.
0: So but that's not...
3: I don't think she can go, oh, well, I asked you some questions about a pre-prepared statement. I don't think it's, you know...
4: The one person that did do worse than Kemi Badenoch was Andy Burnham. That was a soy boy beta performance if I have ever seen one. The only person who enjoyed that from Labour was Wes Streeting. If you watch Wes Streeting throughout, he was touching himself. He was having such a lovely time.
6: Touched, as in he was very...
4: Yes, emotionally touched.
0: He was emotional.
6: I think that's what you...
4: Sorry, I think
0: he was emotional.
4: I used the wrong phrasing.
6: Yeah.
4: Andy Burnham today did so badly and was so dull that it actually made me very fearful of the future of the country. It did. Immediately, I was like, oh, my God, how is it possible that we've got to this point? Why did we get rid of bullying?
6: And it is awful that you think that he can't actually answer a question that isn't pre-scripted. So your point is he had a pre-scripted thing to say today and he was asked a question off the cuff and the idea of just answering that in an ad-libbed fashion is beyond his intelligence.
3: Really, it just wasn't the function of his appearance today. He's got PMQs tomorrow, as he will every single Wednesday.
6: So he just dodged questions. This new sort of open Prime Minister who thinks that the world is wonderful, wants to give us hope, but not enough hope to actually answer questions.
0: He said he was going to do politics differently. This is part of his shtick.
6: Just not speaking.
0: It's a different kind of politics. Okay, here's four questions. Can you answer them? No! No! Not going to answer them.
3: I think the real question will be tomorrow at PMQs. I think that will be if he will avoid questions and do politics differently. You know,
6: who will he blame then, do you think? Who out of the our historical figures do you think he's going to blame?
0: Attila the Hun.
6: Yeah.
3: I think the criticism of Thatcher is valid. You know, I know you might deny it, Christo, but you know, I think a lot of people who are still alive do feel what Thatcher did was devastating for their communities. Well, you know, I think people do feel that quite validly.
0: Okay, just in terms of the eye, because pushing welfare cuts into 2027. So this is, there are fundamental, you said, Andy, there, you know, that it was refreshing to hear someone on the Labour side to kind of acknowledge that Britain is broken at the minute. Yeah, okay, I get that. But then it relies on you doing something about it. So today he opened up about Ukraine and then didn't follow that up with anything resembling a defence plan at all. He basically just said, had a lovely day out in Kyiv, and then that was it. And then now you've got pushing welfare cuts into 2027. The biggest looming thing, whichever way you look at this, by the way, whether it's reforming pensions or whether it's reforming things like the benefits for the people who aren't actually anywhere near as sick as they say that they are, and some people think we need to do both of those things, he's not actually saying he's going to do anything about either of those, is he? We haven't got any substance. He's pushing welfare cuts back into 2027.
3: So I think welfare cuts is an interesting topic for the parliamentary Labour Party. You know, Starmer did try quite hard and almost died on the hill of welfare cuts that weren't going to save that much, but were, you know, going to put out quite a lot of people, but to no real end to the Treasury. I think you've got to look at a way where you structure it where people aren't being pushed into poverty, but you are saving money. And I don't think there is a straightforward way of doing that, because if you just cancel PIP, for example, that's an in-work benefit as well. You know, lots of people are kept out of poverty by PIP who work hard.
6: This is brilliant.
3: Work harder than us. You know, we're
6: brilliant Labour economics. So your point is that we need to, that Andy Burnham needs to save money whilst spending money.
3: I think you need to find
6: a way of saving money whilst still spending the money.
3: I think my point, Christo, is that over the last 14 years of austerity under the Tories, we saw that spending cuts for the point of spending cuts without any consideration for people does not end especially well. So I think he does actually need to consider what he's doing and how best to least affect people negatively before just going, yeah, we're just going to cancel
6: PIP. Putting off the defence review, putting off the welfare, anything else you want to put off?
3: Which defence review is that? Do you mean the 3% spending by 2030? Yeah. That's not a review.
6: Well, let's,
3: the defence review is something separate.
6: Yeah, well, that's okay. He's putting it all off, isn't it?
0: But I think in his eye front page, we've actually got what I suspect we're going to see from Burnham here, which is delaying any kind of major decision.
4: Yep.
0: And then trying to pin all of these ultimate decisions on devolution. So if something bad goes on in a part of the country, like Teesside has been in the news recently for obvious reasons, there's been a bit of kind of gang warfare, to say the least, that's taken place over there, he can then push it onto them and go, well, we've given you the money and the resources, or we've given you the structure, you just run this yourself. So that it's a very clever tactic, this, because then nothing's ever really his fault or responsibility.
4: He draws no conclusions and produces no solutions. And we've all got a family member or a friend that if you go and speak to them, you can speak to them for an hour, and when you walk away you think, I have no idea what they said. It's all platitudes, hope in your heart, rapist in every postcode. All these things are absolutely
6: nuts. At least that would be a policy.
4: But the hope is what kills you, by the way. The idea that Andy Burnham is going to spread hope across the UK, who wants hope? Hope is what you get when a child's been missing for 12 days and they end up in a field. You don't want hope. What you want is actual leadership.
6: Yeah, you want policies. You want things that you're actually going to do, not this nonsense thing. You know, I want you all to feel better. I want you all to, have a sense of enthusiasm. I want you all to have hope. What does any of that nonsense mean? What does it mean?
3: What does what mean?
6: I want hope.
3: Well, he wants hope.
0: Growth in every postcode.
3: Well, do you not want good growth in every postcode?
0: Yeah, but Bradley, you can't just toss it out there. Like, he just goes on this monumental word salad about, like, he'll say something that doesn't really seem to make much sense, and then he'll go, and hope in every heart. And he goes,
3: you're being very negative, Patrick.
6: But hope in every heart, by just finish the sentence. That's the start of the sentence. I want you to have hope because I am going to finish the sentence.
3: I don't know, cap bus fares at £2, make sure that people aren't getting ripped off by buses.
4: So whilst you're trying to get to the bridge, you're going to chuck yourself off. It's only going to cost you £2.
6: And you're going to actually reverse the policy that Labour themselves got rid of, because they were capped and then Labour oversaw the cap going.
3: Well, no, so it was a temporary cap after COVID.
6: Well, they could have kept it going.
3: Well, they have. And he's reinstated it countrywide.
0: When we come back on this, because the Daily Telegraph's front page is the results are in. Okay, so the country, the markets, had the first proper look at Andy Burnham today. He stood up, he did his big hope in every heart and growth in every postcode, all of that guff. Well, the Daily Telegraph have got markets turn on Burnham, borrowing costs soar to the highest in decades, leaving the PM with £14 billion shortfall as he blames Brexit for his country's ill. So there you go. But in other news, we are also going to be talking about this.
8: Predicted it in September 24, I said May 27 is when the election comes. I still believe that's the case.
0: Well, the other big news today was that Nigel Farage is back in the Commons, and there he was telling GB News that he thinks there'll be a springtime general election next year, but polling suggests he might have his work cut out. Oh, yeah, so we haven't actually spoken about Keir Starmer's resignation either, have we? That's next.
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0: Okay, welcome back, everybody. So we've got quite a heavyweight section here. We are doing the Daily Telegraph and then the Times. So the Daily Telegraph, well, there it is. So the world had a little look at Andy Burnham. The bond markets had a little look at Andy Burnham today, and they did not like it. Borrowing costs soared to the highest in decades, leaving the Prime Minister now facing a 14 billion quid budget shortfall. Andy Burnham's Commons debut as Prime Minister on Tuesday was overshadowed by a market rout that sent borrowing costs to their highest in decades. Well, he can't really blame Brexit or Thatcher for that, can he? Pledging to bring back hope to Britain, the Prime Minister said he would deliver much more substantial change. However, he now faces a 14 billion quid shortfall in the autumn budget. So, I mean, am I right in saying that basically Andy Burnham opened his mouth and it cost us 14 billion quid?
4: That's exactly what it did. And he keeps saying he's not in hock, and I have absolutely no idea quite what that means. Has anyone really looked up...
0: It's ham hock, isn't that?
4: Yeah, which is delicious with strong cheddar.
0: Yeah.
4: Something... You do it all, Patrick. I mean, if you're food review...
26: I like too much of a strong cheddar, I have to say.
4: So
26: like
4: with the hock...
26: I
4: think you're right. You need the hock to come through. Anyway, it's not what Patrick asked. What Patrick asked was, what on earth is going on? And he says he's not going to be in hock to the markets. And we're all going to assume we know what that means, which I assume means tied to it in any way. He's not going to make any decisions based on what the gilt bonds might do. Unfortunately, that means that everything he wants to borrow, and all he does, God bless him, because he's got hope in his heart, wants to borrow. And it's like a Wonga loan now. I know they don't exist anymore, but do you remember Wonga loans?
0: Oh, yeah.
4: Literally, the UK is going to...
0: Oh,
4: yeah.
0: Oh, Do I? Yeah.
26: Are they the ones that Carol Vorderman sold?
4: With yes,
26: the
4: massive, they are. Carol Vorderman, do you remember her?
26: And a left-wing activist. Yes. Are those the ones she sold? I can't remember.
4: Carol. Most of Israel.
0: Not here to defend herself.
26: I'm just saying, you know, she was doing what she felt was...
5: Dawn Hamhock, what's the difference between ham and ham?
0: All right, look.
5: Is it a pulled ham?
0: We need to get back to the idea.
26: Lord O'Neill, a former Goldman Sachs economist, said that the tone of the speech was the last thing investors wanted to hear. If it stays like this, mortgage rates are going up. Sanjay Raja, who is from the Deutsche Bank UK economist, the chief UK economist at Deutsche Bank, said there's a lot hinging on this. Getting the bond maths wrong at this juncture could risk a painful sell-off. And of course, borrowing costs have now gone up. And of course, if borrowing costs go up, they can't prioritise things like, buying the odd gun or military vessels so that we don't get invaded.
0: Yeah, I mean, because also the way to maybe give them a little bit more confidence will be to announce something like, I'm doing this, but I'm cutting welfare. But as we just saw on the iFront page earlier on, he's not doing that. He's kicking that into the long grass, and then now we end up in this situation. I mean, you know, for someone who was banging on, by the way, Andy, about not you, as in
4: other Andy,
0: our Andy. He was going on about Liz Truss and all that. We're in a much worse situation now.
5: So I think, obviously, your audience and you will all be shocked to hear I'm not an economist. I didn't work at the Bank of England, and you know, I won't claim that.
26: I think you should join the cabinet.
0: You are now. So keep talking like that, mate. You'll be there before you know it.
5: Chance would be a fine thing. I think the main difference was the speed at which Liz Truss sent the gilt markets panicking. You know, this has been a more... Not good at all. A more gradual rise, which is still bad, but I think the main difference was Liz Truss went rather than
26: a quick death. It's sort of being stabbed to death over a very, very long period.
4: It was almost like they manufactured that fight to get rid of Truss.
5: Wasn't manufactured. Liz Truss did not run her budget by the OBR. That should be the end of it. She was a nutter. By the by, he is out of hock.
4: What an accusation.
26: Can I say that? Does he think...
5: You can revoke it on a YouTube channel.
26: Does he think that by doing all of these giveaways and saying all of these amazing things that are going to happen and all this hope and all this stuff, but actually kicking away all of these spending cuts. Does he think that economists aren't watching? Does he think Deutsche Bank and Goldman Sachs aren't actually watching what he's saying? Does he think that everyone's ignoring him? Because it's always going to have an effect.
0: It's pretty devastating. You know, you do your first speech in the House of Commons. You know, you think you've written a sub-thumper here. It's fantastic. Oh, it's gone down really well. Then you go out and you check the markets, and the Daily Telegraph's front page tomorrow, markets turn on Burnham. And the opinion column by the side there by Tim Stanley, who is not exactly a right-wing headbanger, to be fair on the guy, ignore the pints and the pop music. Andy's a dud at the dispatch box. I think that's
5: quite fair of Tim Stanley. I think that's unfair.
0: Unfair.
5: I think it's early days, and I think we have to wait until tomorrow to see what he's actually like. I'm going to die on that hill. I think we need to wait until his first PMQs to see what he's going
26: to
5: be like.
26: To then announce him as a dud.
5: I think I'm a comrade of Andy's, but I don't like the tie he wore. That was a really bad first speech tie.
0: I agree.
5: So that'll be a picture that goes down in, you know, the history books as his first speech.
0: But made a good point. For a bloke that keeps banging on about how he hates the 80s, his music is 80s, his tie was from the 80s, and pretty much everything was from the 80s with Andy Burnham. He talked about his pork scratches that he drank in the pub in the 80s, you know?
4: He literally owes Thatcher. He literally owes Thatcher everything. Everything that happened sort of artistically in the 80s was based around a reaction to Thatcher. And what we've got is this...
26: Oh, that when he went

0: schools, had private healthcare, all of that stuff, were a net contributor in a big way to this country. And because of Labour's tax hikes, they have basically boarded up their homes and left. They've gone back to Italy or they've moved to Europe. And I am hearing this stuff over and over again. And I am also hearing, and it really pains me to say this, people my age who are not millionaires by any stretch of the imagination, going and moving to Portugal, going and moving to Dubai, going and moving on. If Andy Burnham raises taxes again and people still look outside and they see that their local area is in the doldrums and looks more and more like Eritrea every single day, they're all going to leave. They're going to go.
1: Soon we are going to be jealous of Eritrea.
0: Well, property's cheap.
1: Yeah, I really do think so. I think the Eritrea is going to start looking a lot more attractive to all of us. Why? I mean,
0: Can we take it though, Christian? I
1: don't understand why. Why don't Labour understand, right, that if you tax people too much, it doesn't actually make any more money because people either leave or they don't sell the asset? Why don't they understand that? Why do they put ideology? Is it because they're all completely thick in the cabinet and they don't understand? No one's able to say to them, you're really stupid, you don't understand basic economics? Or is it spite because they just don't like rich people? Or is it that they know, but they know their voter base will like it, so they don't care about throwing the economy under the bus? Which is it? It's got to be one of those.
2: I don't think it's any of those. I think we've seen decades of trickle-down economics failing. The people with the broader shoulders have to take the weight. You know, working class people have got no more money.
1: Okay.
2: You know, they're getting absolutely pounded at self-assessment, at council tax. Someone's got to pay up.
1: It's not raising any more money. At what point will they say, you know what, what we're doing is not raising any more money?
0: Can I also just pick up on that? I'm very keen to get your views on this. So, like, when my grandparents, on the Irish side specifically, talk about poverty, they don't even phrase it like that. They were just poor. Mm. That was significantly worse than the poverty today. Mm-hmm. So you say like trickle-down economics hasn't really worked, but it's the poorest are not in any way, shape or form, the vast majority of them, anywhere near as bad as the poor were in the 50s and the 60s and the 70s.
2: Yeah, I think that's objectively true, but I think everything is relative. I think if kids are skipping hot meals, you know, if they only get one hot meal a week, I think that's poverty.
1: But that's down to the parents.
2: I don't think kids should be suffering. Thing? I think your mischaracterization there, Christo.
3: Andy, just I love you to bits, but why would you go to kids? Everything on the socialist politic front is always about a motive. So it's like you, like Patrick points out, it's playing on people's fears. It's talking about the most emotional thing. This country needs leadership. Listen to Laffer, right? Now, whether you believe in the Laffer curve or not, one thing Laffer always said is if you tax people too much, you will stop them from working. The reason you tax cigarettes is to stop people smoking. So if you tax people to work, you will stop them working. That is exactly happening. So anyone with aspiration, like these Italian families in Knightsbridge, who have clearly made their money, are now off to spend that money elsewhere. We cannot keep going back and saying things, well, think about the kids, the hot meals. No. We've all got to slightly man up here. We are in a very, very difficult situation. Taxing our way out of it won't work. Borrowing our way out of it won't work. Hard work, dedication, and understanding what it takes to get ourselves out of it will get us out of it.
1: I tell you what it is. They would rather the poor stay poor as long as the rich don't get richer.
2: I think the reason that I brought children in that example is because I think it goes without saying, if kids aren't having hot meals in this, you know, generally speaking, the parents aren't scranning Sunday roasts every night. I think it goes without saying, most of them, if their kids are eating at all and they're not eating hot meals, parents are eating a lot less. I think it's just implicit. You know, I don't think it's trying to be emotional. I think it's a reality for a lot of people in this country, especially, you know, post-COVID. You know, wages have barely grown in the last 15 years. And, you know, I don't know where the Italian friends were from, but, you know, if they're where they lived in London, you know, if they're in Kensington, for example, South Kensington is one of the wealthiest places in the country.
0: Yeah.
2: Then North Kensington, you've got one of the biggest council estates in London where so many children are in objective poverty.
0: So what should they do though? Should they just go, here's my bank account, you know?
2: No, but I think that you have to have a question of fairness about how do we have a fair society within, you know, a mile of each other, separated by only Hyde Park. We've got such inequality where kids are going hungry, parents are going hungry, whatever, and then you've got multimillionaires, billionaires less than a mile away.
0: The problem is if those multimillionaires and billionaires leave, then they're not, you know, not working. But anyway,

0: Anyway, right. Okay. We've done a lot there on Andy Burnham, the fallout from the markets, his head-to-head with Kemi Badenoch and all of that. So we're going to do something a little bit different. It's tie. We're going to be talking a bit about Nigel Farage, who made it back into Parliament today. He's thrown down the gauntlet. But also, Brigitte Macron is back in the news. I'll tell you why in just a moment. Yes, well, find out she's got something in common with her daughter. That's all I'll say. Next.
1: Britain is not just a geographical expression. 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
2: Everybody's welcome.
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0: Welcome back. Let's bring up tomorrow's front page of the Daily Mail. And it says, just like Maman, Brigitte Macron's daughter dates a student 20 years her junior.
15: Where is it? I don't think I've... Oh, I tore up my mail.
0: You did.
16: Would you like to see it?
15: I would like to see it.
16: There you go, Chris.
0: Well, it's an astonishing coincidence, isn't it? Brigitte Macron, of course, gone for a man who was literally her student at one point. And then now her daughter is dating a student who is 20 years younger.
17: Not her student, though.
0: Not her student.
16: Just a student. She's bent the rules to her favour.
15: Do you know Antoine Lecomte, his name is? And I like Comte, actually, as well. That is a cheese I do like.
16: Mm. Brilliant. Every time I get a chance to speak, Christo, you just ruin it.
15: Well, with cheese.
16: You can't ruin anything with cheese, actually, can you? That's a good point. Look, I mean, she's an attractive lady.
0: Yeah,
17: she is.
16: But, you know, that is a big age gap. I feel like I should say, like, if it was the other way around, would we have an issue? Because I'm 46. Can I date a 26-year-old?
15: Right.
16: That's what I'm asking, Patrick. Is that possible?
0: Can you? I think you could.
17: Would you find a 26-year-old?
16: Would I find one? I know where they're staying, mate. Don't worry.
0: Okay.
17: I think this is... I mean, I would never, ever question the editorial judgment of the Daily Mail and, you know, all its great minds there. But I think on a day where you've had the Prime Minister's first speech, you know, you've got guilt sort of, you know, an all-time high, you've got massive things happening in the Nottingham inquiry, you've got you know, massive things happening in the world, you know, the Strait of Hormuz is still closed, the CIA director is flying to Moscow, and you've got all, you know, 2/3 of the page stuck up with pills versus jabs, the verdict, weight loss special. And just like Mama, Brigitte Macron's daughter. I mean, what are we doing here, guys?
16: This
4: is not serious journalism.
16: When Burnham ultimately crashes and burns and takes the country with it and it's just us left, the Mirror will have something equally as ridiculous.
0: Oh, yeah.
16: This summer's dress. And it will all be like, what are you doing? That literally we're on fire.
0: Has your cat got piles?
16: Yeah.
0: That'll be it.
15: I'm interested in that. Oh, she's got her mother's chin, hasn't she, as well?
0: Okay. All right. Well, no, I just thought it was an interesting story. It's made the front page of the Daily Mail. Let's move on to something that isn't on any of the front pages, but I know that we are desperate to talk about. Now, Notting Hill Carnival. So, yes, 630 arrests. It's a record. Well done, everyone.
15: Well done. Well done, bruv.
0: Yeah, my brother.
15: Yeah. My brethren.
0: And just before anyone clips this up and thinks we're being really racist here, we're not actually, and it's a reference to Sadiq Khan. And this is a video of Sadiq Khan, who kind of tries to be a bit, I don't know, down with the kids or cool earlier, and it backfired. Here it is. Now I was thinking, he says my brother and man all the time and everything. I was thinking, who does it remind me of? Who does it remind me of? It's this, isn't it?
8: Alright, coach. Big up. First training session. I see you very red in the face. How is it?
11: Yeah. What's that? Really active. Looking at eye.
8: And?
11: Yeah.
8: Greetings. Ailings.
11: Ailing.
8: Jamaican.
11: Okay, yeah. Fully active.
8: Big up.
18: Big up.
8: Big up.
15: Big up.
11: Yeah. Yes.
15: But you said something else this morning.
11: Fully active?
15: No. You said something else.
11: You sure?
8: Dealings.
19: Yeah. It said swipe or something like that, wasn't it?
15: What was it? Was something.
11: Okay. Seal it up.
15: Seal it up.
11: Seal it up. Sorry.
15: I know.
11: My fault.
15: Look me in the eye.
11: Seal it up. Respect. You should respect.
16: It is bad.
0: It's a tough watch.
16: It is real bad.
0: It was really hard to be a part of.
15: It
17: was nice.
15: Just brother, wagwan, all of this stuff. Why is he saying all of this? Why is he just being such an annoying? And why are we getting these Guardian articles saying what a success it all was when there was a record number of arrests? There was a person that died, sadly, tragically.
17: That was unrelated,
15: there was a gun that was.
16: It was a racist canal.
15: By police. There was a handgun that was found. There were endless knives found. And how is that now positive? I mean, it's like saying that, you know, Harold Shipman was bad, but he made a positive contribution to the NHS. You know, Karen Matthews.
16: Brought down the waiting
15: list. Exactly. Karen Matthews, positive on childcare. You know, it's ridiculous. You'd say that's all terrible because it's all terrible. How is that not terrible?
17: In fairness, I think the canal was a separate matter.
0: Okay.
17: I believe that
16: he was running away from the police.
17: And just happened to run through past the carnival. I think it was unrelated to the carnival's event.
15: Of course, it's related to the carnival. It was at the carnival.
0: But either way, I think the point stands, which is that there is no other event, I think, in Britain that would have that level of criminality associated with it that would be hailed as a rich celebration of culture and something to be lauded.
15: I mean, a positive celebratory experience.
17: As you know, three of us found out on Friday night, Glastonbury has a very similar arrest rate. It's not Hill Carnival. Football does not, as I quite quickly discovered. Football does not have a similar arrest rate at all, but Glastonbury does. So, you know, I suppose.
15: But Glastonbury doesn't require 7,000 police officers.
17: No, because it's all private security, isn't it?
16: United Kingdom was a peace rally by comparison, though, wasn't it?
17: Well, they had a higher arrest rate.
16: Did they?
17: Proportionately, yeah.
16: There was about 15 arrests.
17: There were 22 arrests.
16: 22 arrests.
17: And they had an arrest rate, I think it was of 4 per 10,000. Carnival is 3 per 10,000.
0: But hang on a minute. Just on that, right?
17: Okay. Most of it was drunk and disorderly.
0: Any offence, obviously an offence. I'm not trying to diminishing drunk and disorderly. But knives and all of that.
17: Yeah, no,
16: sexual assault.
17: Yeah. He brought up United Kingdom.
16: Slashing.
0: Yeah.
16: I did bring it up because is, I think he's a good comparator.
0: Okay.
15: And I didn't. Are we doing per capita statistics now? Because let's do grooming gangs.
0: Okay.
15: Are we keen to do per capita now?
0: All right. Well, there we go. Now, when we back, there is another big news story breaking, and we've got a very, very angry Andy Twells over the rebrand of his favourite, beloved beer. He'll tell us why he's so angry in just a moment.
17: Sorry, I didn't know which camera was on.
4: I forecast a perfect holiday in the sun.
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21: Hello there. Over the next few days, there'll be plenty of sunshine right across the Mediterranean and temperatures rising, particularly across parts of Spain and Portugal over the next few days. Sunny spells down towards the Canary Islands, plenty of blue skies across Portugal and Spain, temperatures in the mid-30s, similar across into Italy as well. The odd thunderstorm possible during the afternoon and evening times, and still hot across Greece as well. And plenty more sunshine to come through the week.
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0: Okay, welcome back. So this story is on the inside of a couple of different national newspapers, including the Daily Telegraph. They go for Timothy Taylor's, which is a beer, has redesigned the logos of its cask ales. Yes, sorry, it's technically a brewery. You're right about that. Although you say you're going for a pint of Timmy Taylor's. So anyway, right. With a bearded hipster in an attempt... Yeah, there you go. It's gone from the old school Timmy Taylor's design to a Generation Z bearded hipster. Look at that. Absolutely disgraceful. And look, Andy, you are up in arms about this, aren't you?
17: I'm genuinely absolutely furious. You've gone from, you know, this balding patriot who's, you know, pouring out, I trust him, and he's got that kind of glint in his eye. He's got a bit of a wry smile.
15: Trust him.
17: To this guy who looks like he's going to sell me a a pulled pork burger with halloumi or something. I don't trust him. And, you know, he's got a full beard and a full head of hair like me, you know, which is a blessing. But that man, I trust him. You know, when a student bartender is messing about with the long spout and can't figure out why a cask ale is different to a lager, that glint in that eye, I trust. I do not trust that other man. It's like, you're exactly right.
16: This is the most right wing you have ever done.
17: Genuinely, and they've done it as well. I don't know if you've got the picture of it.
0: Probably got the new one.
17: So Landlord is obviously the most popular ale that Timothy Ellis does, but they've also got one where they've...
0: That's a disgrace. It's like what Jaguar did.
17: Well, I don't like that they've changed the typeface as well. Landlord was previously, it wasn't particularly circular. It was kind of an oval shaped, and now they've made it a much bigger circle, which I'm not keen on. And I went into a pub this afternoon. I went to the Museum Tavern in Bloomsbury. They haven't replaced it yet.
0: Good.
17: And I'm going to try and steal a few so I can just slap them on.
15: Do you know whose opinion I want to know on this?
17: Yeah.
15: Madonna.
16: Madonna?
15: This is her favourite drink.
0: No, it's not.
15: It is. It really? Absolutely is.
16: Well, Timothy Taylor's Landlord is Madonna's favourite drink.
15: Yes. During her 2001 interview with Jonathan Ross, during the promotional tour for the American Life album, she actually spoke about how much she loves a pint of Timothy Taylor's. And she goes to...
16: She might have done that just to kind of... play into the British market.
15: No, because she was married to Guy Ritchie at the time, and that's what they did.
0: There's a wider point. Needless modernisation to appeal to a hipster market. There's so many ridiculous hipster craft beers that you can go and get.
17: This thing, it's meant to be as part of a Gen Z strategy to appeal people. You know, I'm a member of Gen Z. I drink with lots of Gen Z people. I know not a single person who now the cask has changed their logo are going to go, I really need a pint of Landlord now. Like, it's not going to make it. It puts me off who already drinks it.
0: It's like what Jaguar did. They went from, you know, having cars where, you know, you could kind of have it in bright red and a supermodel in the front seat, you could smoke a cigarette out your window, to doing one that the advert was just basically full of kind of like weird androgynous aliens. It was anyway, right, and they've gone pop, so there you go. Anyway, right, thank you very much, wonderful panel. Thank you to everyone who's been watching and listening at home. Up next is Bev Turner with The Late Show Live.
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2: 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Thickening cloud overnight will bring increasingly wet weather for many of us by dawn. That then clears to showers throughout much of Wednesday. The weather staying highly changeable during the next few days. Low pressure to the north and to the west, joining forces to bring a spell of wet weather into Northern Ireland, southern Scotland, and then across northern and western England as well as Wales by the end of the night. The rain heavy and persistent in places. Of course, we need the rain, so that's welcome news for some. To the far south and southeast, clear spells, but a warm night to come. A much fresher night for the north of Scotland with beautiful blue skies to start the day. One or two showers for Shetland and Orkney, otherwise dry. And it's across the far south of Scotland into much of northern and western England as well as Wales where we've got wet weather first thing. The heaviest rain will affect North Wales and that's going to be moving into northwest England during the morning. It's clearing already for Northern Ireland and for southern Scotland. A few showers and a legacy of cloud, but otherwise mostly dry. And then across the northern half of Scotland, plenty of sunshine from the word go, and that will likely continue throughout much of the day. But the wettest weather there, well, that's going to move into the northwest of England and it will linger across parts of northern and eastern England into the afternoon. Otherwise, it clears to showers, frequent showers for western England, Wales, Northern Ireland, southwest Scotland, interspersed by some brighter spells, and in any brighter spells, it will feel warm, 24, 25 Celsius, high humidities. Then another mixed start on Thursday. Heavy rain clearing the north of Scotland. Another area of rain or showers across southern counties of England. In between a lot of cloud. Again, some showers around, but a lot of dry weather as well into the afternoon and continuing to feel warm where the sun does shine through. So a mixed end to the week and it stays very changeable this weekend.
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0: Good morning. Andy Burnham's first big moment as Prime Minister has been overshadowed by market turmoil, with borrowing costs now surging to their highest in decades.
1: That's right. In his first House of Commons statement, he didn't hold back on the state of the country.
2: Britain is not where any of us would wish it to be. Things are not working as they should.
0: Well, he blamed Brexit and Margaret Thatcher for Britain's economic decline, promising to cut household bills, but now facing a possible £14 billion shortfall in the autumn budget.
1: And today, he faces his toughest test yet. Finally, a Prime Minister's questions.
0: Elsewhere today, Germany blames Russia for a drone found at Leipzig airport, as Downing Street condemns Moscow's egregious and reckless attack.
1: Ousted and now out for good. Sir Keir Starmer is standing down as a Member of Parliament, sparking yet another by-election battle. So this morning we're debating, should MPs be forced to serve a full term?
0: A record £4.6 billion. That's what Labour's holiday tax cost families flying abroad last year. Calls are now growing for the Chancellor to freeze it in next month's budget.
1: And from lifting the glitter ball to a very public fall, former BBC Strictly star Giovanni Pernice breaks his silence this morning, live in the studio at 8:20 a.m.
3: And sport this morning, well, on transfer deadline day, Enzo Fernandez signs for Manchester City for a record £125 million, although Chelsea's replacement falls through. Brit Arthur Ferry is out of the US Open, and another BBC TV sport institution is axed.
4: It's a wet start for many of us this morning, but will it last all day? I've got all the details on the forecast coming up for you soon.
0: Good morning. It's just gone 6 o'clock. I'm Ellie Costello.
1: I'm Alex Armstrong, and this is GB News Breakfast.
0: Politics is back.
1: It is.
0: You're delighted.
1: I'm very happy about that.
0: Feels like back to normal, doesn't it?
1: Silly season is over.
0: Yes, very much so. School is back.
1: We finally got a bit of accountability, although, you know, not that much yesterday, but today.
0: Today's the day.
1: Today is the day the Prime Minister will finally have to face down members of Parliament's tough questions in the House of Commons. And I think the nation is bracing itself to see how Kemi Badenoch will do against a new opponent.
0: I think she's looking forward to it, isn't she? She was saying yesterday she's pretty much waiting all summer for it.
1: So 43 days or so.
0: Popcorn, get the popcorn at the ready for PMQs later on. It'll be live on GB News as well, so you won't miss a thing.
1: Yeah, I'm excited to see it because there's a lot of big questions about the new Prime Minister's plans for the country, his policies that we are yet to hear much of, really. Yeah. It's been about pork scratchings and beers.
0: Bread rolls.
1: Mm-hmm. So we really do, at a time when the economy is not looking very good, the bond markets are, that spike the other day was out of the blue. But 28-year high, the worst since 2008, which, you know, what followed then.
0: And lots of expensive commitments as well. So it'd be good to get some meat on the bone when it comes to how he's going to afford all of these things. But as we've been saying, Andy Burnham has made his Commons debut as Prime Minister, blaming Brexit and Margaret Thatcher for four decades of low growth and stalled regeneration.
2: Britain is not where any of us would wish it to be. Things are not working as they should. Life is too expensive and too hard for too many. This is why this government's first moves were to give businesses and people a little breathing space.
1: Right, well, he has promised to bring back hope and deliver much more substantial change to cut household bills, insisting that being honest about the past is the only way to turn things around now.
0: Well, drawing on his time as Mayor of Greater Manchester, he also pledged to give away power, announcing a new devolution deal for Cornwall, while insisting that he wants to avoid creating a two-tier England.
2: Devolution of power on a devolution, a local model of devolution, English devolution, school devolution.
1: But has his big moment in the House of Commons been overshadowed by the markets, with borrowing costs, of course, surging to their highest level in decade, since 2008, where the financial crisis, of course, hit, leaving him with this possible new black hole. I mean, there's a black hole everywhere at the moment, isn't there? £14 billion shortfall is what is being predicted in the autumn budget.
0: Well, joining us now in the studio is David Wooding, former editor. Very good morning to you, David. Morning. What do you make of the Prime Minister's performance in the House yesterday?
5: Well, it was a very plodding performance, I thought. It seemed to go on for an eternity. It did drag on, didn't it?
1: He was talking when I went to bed.
5: I was almost nodding off halfway through it, but it did go on a long time. And he was trying to portray this all hail fellow well-met northern friendliness, which came across to some extent, but there wasn't much in there to excite us. He didn't cover any of the five or six big issues, such as migration, the cost of the cost of living crisis, the hollowed out defences, or any of these big issues where everybody wants to talk about. We talked about things like the triple helix. Goodness knows what that means. And Manchester again. We heard a lot about Manchester, and we also heard about devolution, which doesn't figure in the top 10 of issues.
1: I think it's right at the bottom, actually, Dave. I think it's right at the bottom of the pub when public are asked, and I think it'll probably be in a list. I think it's right at the bottom of it, which I think beggars belief, frankly, that this is his key economic vision for the country at this point in time. But it does beg the question. We talk about devolution, David. How well has it gone for the devolved nation? Scotland, of course, has a lot of devolved power, but they have the highest taxation in Britain.
5: Yes, well, I did say at the time that once the box has been opened and devolution has been given to Scotland, it would create problems for Labour. It was a Tony Blair initiative, if you remember. And I remember saying to one of the cabinet ministers, what happens when Labour have been in power in Scotland for 5 or maybe 10 years and people want to change? Where are they going to go? Not to the Conservatives. It's going to be the SNP. So that is why devolution is a good thing to give Scottish people more power and more say. I mean, they've got a lot more MPs than we have in England per head of population. But to give them that, give them their own government, has sort of opened the door to independence in a way.
1: Yes.
0: He didn't rule out tax rises, did he, at the budget next month?
5: No, well, he can't. There's only two choices for any prime minister now, and that is cuts, austerity, or tax rises. Mm-hmm. And of course, Andy Burnham has kicked into the long grass, cutting the welfare bill. That's not going to happen in the budget on October the 28th. Yeah. So he's got no other way of getting money. And he's hemmed in by the Labour Manifesto of 2022, which says no rise in VAT, national insurance contributions, or income tax. Mm-hmm. So it'll be stealth taxes, wealth taxes, all sorts of little taxes put together until he calls an election and gives himself the mandate.
1: On top of the other things he blamed, Margaret Thatcher featured very heavily. Poor old Maggie. I mean, you know, she
0: hasn't gone down well with the viewers, as you can expect.
1: Hasn't gone down well with the viewers. Certainly will not play well into him wanting to bring over the Conservative voters that they may want to vote for him. You never know. That's a bit of a stretch to blame Margaret Thatcher for our problems in 2026.
5: And Kemi Badenoch, who wasn't born when Margaret Thatcher came to power, accused him of living in the past, not only in his choice of music, but in his politics. I mean, Andy Burnham was 7 when Margaret Thatcher came to power. I was a little bit older, not much, but I remember people being a little bit overjoyed that we'd had the winter of discontent and the unions running amok, blackouts and so forth, and that somebody was coming to the rescue in a similar way that younger people might remember Tony Blair coming in after we'd had the sleaze of the previous 5 years under John Major. So we're not getting that with Andy Burnham, though, are we? And we didn't get that with Keir Starmer.
1: Didn't the economy grow quite substantially Margaret Thatcher as well?
5: Margaret Thatcher was re-elected twice, so she was run 3 elections, so she
1: must have
5: done something right,
1: Yes, under war. Which might be more pertinent than ever, given that Donald Trump is beating the Falklands drum at the moment. So, you know, we could be very much on our way back to the 1970s, who knows?
0: Feels a bit like that, doesn't it? Can we talk about the markets, David? Markets turn on Burnham front page of the Daily Telegraph today. Borrowing costs soared to the highest in decades.
5: Yes, in fact, they're higher than when Liz Truss was in for those few days. A couple of years ago, and 5.2 for 10-year gilts and 5.89 for for 30-year gilts, highest ever, which means if they're borrowing money, if they need to borrow more money, then not only will the government be borrowing to pay for whatever it's spending it on, it will be borrowing to pay off the debt we already have. Mm. Because to be borrowing money to pay your interest rates is just ludicrous. Really, they do need to start looking at what we're spending, because if we go down the road of borrow, tax, and spend, then that's a spiral. That's worse than a triple helix.
0: Well, currently 3.6% of GDP is spent on servicing our national debt.
5: Yeah, I think we spend twice as much on servicing our debt as we do on defence, which are hollowed out at the moment.
1: It's going to get worse. Yeah. And a very quick word, David, on Keir Starmer.
0: Oh, please, yes.
5: Yes, Keir Starmer going. Well, that was it was nicely timed, wasn't it, for Andy Burnham on his big debut in...
1: Who would have guessed it?
5: But I think on looking at Keir Starmer himself, he told us a few weeks ago he wasn't going to stand down as an MP. I think it would have been better had he waited until he'd got a job on the international circuit.
0: Well, perhaps he has, David. Perhaps he has. It looks
5: like he's looking for one. I don't know.
0: Yeah, what do you think he's after, if you're a betting man? He prefers Davos to Westminster. We know that much.
5: I think he probably doesn't want the grind of being a backbench MP, which involves tediously dealing with complaints from constituents.
1: Well, thank you, David. I will leave the viewers with this note that it was, of course, Keir Starmer who threw Rishi Sunak under the bus, whilst Rishi Sunak gracefully came back to the House of Commons after that historic defeat, and all Keir Starmer said was, well, he'll be off to San Francisco with the tech bros. And of course, it looks now like Rishi Sunak will outlast Keir Starmer. So it's a final U-turn, isn't it? One final U-turn.
0: He's just quietly getting on with it, isn't he, Rishi Sunak?
1: Yeah, it's good for him. I have a lot of respect for that man.
0: Yeah, so do I. And it's a lovely part of the world as well. You can see why he wants to spend time there.
1: Thanks, David. We'll
0: see
1: you again soon.
0: Thanks, David. Now, something totally different this morning, 11 minutes past 6, holidaymakers paid a record £4.6 billion in flying taxes since 2025 under Labour's levy hikes.
1: It comes in at a £500 million increase from the year prior when no flight levies were in place indeed. Well, joining us now is Simon Calder, travel correspondent at The Telegraph. Simon, how is this really impacting our summer season? Are we seeing more people staying at home?
6: Well, probably not, because, of course, people have made their travel plans long before they actually go away. And I think there's probably one or two people who think, yeah, it would have been lovely to stay in Bridlington or Blackpool rather than go abroad. We would have got great weather and we wouldn't have to go through the airport ordeal. But if I can give you the 30-second guide to air passenger duty... This is the tax you pay on any flight leaving from a UK airport, unless it's Inverness or one of the little ones in Scotland, okay? And it's £8 for a domestic flight, £15 for a European flight. Then it jumps to £102 for all but the longest haul destinations. They are 106. And if, like Ellie, of course you are travelling in premium economy, in business class, or probably first, then the rates are much higher. So, for instance, it could go up to £253 in tax for a flight, for instance, to Tokyo. And chancellors love this. It's a kind of triple helix, if I may.
1: So,
6: First of all, a lot of the people who pay it don't vote here. So, because foreigners pay it when they go home. And it does actually have an impact on inbound tourism. So that's a bad thing. It costs almost nothing to collect, because you basically just phone up British Airways and everyone else and say, how many passengers have you had? Can you send us the cheque? And then thirdly, it's very simply something that people don't notice, because quite rightly, your fare has to include all those taxes and charges. So it's brilliant from a Chancellor's point of view. Ken Clark actually brought it in 1994. And since then, it's just gone relentlessly up. To be fair on Labour, for a moment, the rise in up to £4.6 billion in collection, that was actually something triggered by the Tories. Rachel Reeves simply increased it by more starting this year, and it goes up again roughly by inflation next April.
0: But up 12%, Simon. It just feels like such an unfair tax, especially when you think about the cost of living crisis, hardworking people just trying to have a break with their families.
6: Yeah, well, the government says, if I may say, there's no VAT on plane tickets. That's true. No VAT on train tickets or bus tickets. No duty charged on jet fuel. So it's right that air passenger duty makes a fair contribution to public priorities, including the cost of living. Mm. So how do you cut the cost of living? You put up the tax on flying. Not quite sure how that works. However, can I give you a couple of ways to get around this?
0: Please do.
1: Really straightforward.
6: I give you the Dublin dodge if you're going west. And this is what I do. If you're in the north of England, get a ferry from Holyhead, from Liverpool, wherever, across to Dublin, and then go to the airport there. If you're starting your journey there, you don't pay any air passenger duty. Or I do this from one of the London airports, just fly over to Dublin, get a cheap 30 quid flight, and then you've avoided that. Or the Istanbul interlude. Mm-hmm. If you're going east, then if you stop 24 hours or more in Istanbul, your air passenger duty falls from a minimum of 102 to just £15. Mm-hmm. So there are ways around it.
1: There are ways around it.
0: Might be worth doing
1: that
0: as well. Simon, very good.
1: Little tips and tricks.
0: What would we do without you?
1: Yeah, Simon, come back with some more of those, please, for people thinking of getting a winter break, perhaps. There you go.
0: We're going to need them, aren't we?
1: I think we might. Thanks, Simon Calder, thank you very much. And a Treasury spokesman has said this: there is no VAT on plane tickets and no duty charged on fuel jets. So it's right that air passenger duty makes a fair contribution to public priorities, including cutting the cost of living.
0: Just like Simon said. There you go.
1: Yeah, exactly. Well done. Well said, Simon.
0: 6:15. Let's take a look at some other stories coming into the newsroom this morning.
1: Yes, Iran has launched attacks at a US military base, indeed in Iraq, Jordan, Bahrain and Kuwait, in response to American strikes yesterday. The Iranian Red Crescent reported 5 people, including a child, were killed when shrapnel from a missile attack hit a home where a wedding celebration was taking place in southern Iran.
0: Cleveland police will be given an extra £2 million to tackle serious crime. This is from the Home Secretary, who's made this announcement after a spate of incidents in and around Middlesbrough. Shabana Mahmood made the announcement after the Prime Minister Andy Burnham paid tribute to the 2 officers killed in a car crash on the A66.
1: A 23-year-old Utah man has pleaded not guilty to the murder of conservative activist Charlie Kirk. That's as a judge ruled prosecutors can seek the death penalty at the trial. While Tyler Robinson denies aggravated murder, a capital offence in Utah, of course, and 6 other charges in connection with the shooting of Mr. Kirk at a campus event in September last year.
0: I'm feeling the seasons change.
1: You were
0: feeling autumnal.
1: Well,
0: yeah,
1: you
0: felt it straight away yesterday.
1: You really did feel it yesterday.
0: It's a slight chill in the air, especially when you get up at 3 o'clock in the morning.
1: Yes, I like it.
0: Yeah, me too.
1: 18 degrees is nice.
0: It's cosy, isn't it?
1: It's
0: very
1: perfect.
0: Nice.
1: Perfect weather for British people. This is what it's all about.
0: This is much more like it.
1: Let's have a look.
0: More temperate.
1: Should we find out whether it's going to stay like that with Emma?
0: Yeah, let's.
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4: 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We're going to have plenty of rain for many of us that will eventually clear to some showers, and it will feel fairly humid across parts of the south too. It's this area of rain here that we're going to be keeping quite a close eye on this morning. Some heavy rain to come for parts of Lancashire and Cumbria too. This rain though that was steady earlier on this morning will gradually push its way off eastwards, but hot on its heels, some fairly blustery sporadic showers popping up here and there behind it across Northern Ireland and much of central southern England. Temperatures fairly similar to Tuesday, but it will feel a lot more humid across the south. Moving into Wednesday evening then, we'll continue to see that mix of a few sunny spells with further fairly breezy showers through much of Wednesday evening. This heavy rain will ease eventually across northwest England, but the rain does continue in parts of Northern Ireland. Fairly cloudy but dry picture for much of Scotland, and some clearer sunny spells to end the day for Wednesday here. through Wednesday evening, though, that dry weather doesn't last long for Scotland. Further outbreaks of, at times, quite heavy rain pushing in from the west there, becoming fairly widespread across Scotland. Similarly, across much of England and Wales, it's a cloudy picture, some further outbreaks of rain to come. But all that cloud, though, will keep the temperatures up overnight into the mid-teens across parts of Scotland and the high teens across much of England and Wales. Thursday morning, you can see this band of fairly heavy rain here across the south. There's a little bit of uncertainty as to how heavy that will be and exactly where it will track. But elsewhere, you can see much of England and Wales and Northern Ireland enjoying a fairly dry day, but still further chance of rain across parts of Scotland. Thanks, bye-bye.
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1: Still to come, from lifting the glitter ball to a very public fall, former BBC Strictly star Giovanni Pernice breaks his silence this morning. He'll join us live in the studio at 8:20 a.m.
0: But first, the names of 12,500 airmen and women who lost their lives serving in Coastal Command are being added to the International Bomber Command Centre's losses database in Lincoln. We're going to have all the details on that for you next.

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3: Jack Grealish completed a second successive loan move to Everton from Manchester City on transfer deadline day, becoming the Toffees' sixth summer acquisition. The 30-year-old England international effectively replaces Illiman and Ndiaye, who headed in the opposite direction to the FA Cup holders in a deal worth an initial £60 million. Grealish spoke warmly about his relationship with manager David Moyes, describing him as a big reason why I wanted to come back here, adding, I think I'm at my best at everything in life, not just football when I feel loved. Now I feel ready to go. 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
6: Welcome back to Breakfast. It's 6:23. Now, the first truly comprehensive record of the 12,500 airmen and women who died while serving in the Coastal Command can now be found in a virtual memorial.
7: The men who fought U-boats and protected Allied shipping routes from attack have often been forgotten. And our national reporter Jack Carson has the story.
8: We hear a lot about the Coastal Command. This is the section of the Royal Air Force that patrols the shores and seas around Britain.
9: During World War II, Coastal Command were responsible for keeping the sea lanes of Britain safe from U-boats, escorting Allied shipping convoys, and for offensive operations against the enemy's surface fleet. Now, the first truly comprehensive record of the 12,500 airmen and women who died while serving in the RAF branch can be found on the losses database at the International Bomber Command Centre in Lincoln.
10: So this is the losses database online, and from here we're able to search for anyone who was killed in Bomber Command, Coastal Command or several other commands.
9: Dave Gilbert has been the centre's losses archivist for more than 13 years and led the research.
10: Of course it was called the Cinderella Service because it was forgotten, nobody cared about it, and it lacked the enormity of Bomber Command and the drama perhaps of Fighter Command. Often they were in flying boats like Catalinas, and in theory they could put down on the water, but in practice, if the seas beneath them were raging, there was no practical opportunity to land because you would almost certainly capsize. And even if you did, then you would probably be so far from home that you stood no realistic chance of being recovered. And that was what they faced on a daily basis.
9: One of the names added is Flying Officer Lloyd Allen Trigg. In August 1943, Trigg's crew sighted a German U-boat and set course for attack, coming under a hail of fire from the submarine's anti-aircraft battery.
11: It was clear they were going down, but rather than pull out and attempt to ditch themselves into the sea, Lloyd maintained his course and, with his aircraft ablaze, dropped depth charges onto the U-boat.
9: Flying Officer Trigg and his seven crew were killed when they hit the water. The U-boat sank within 10 minutes, but a few surviving Germans were saved by the lifeboat of Trigg's plane that had deployed on its impact with the water.
10: The captain of the U-boat got to tell the story, and he said it was the bravest thing he'd ever seen, and whatever the highest award was for the British, then he should receive that. So he was indeed awarded the Victoria Cross, and it's the only time in the award's long and rich history that it's been awarded to somebody solely on the evidence of the enemy.
9: Chairman of the Coastal Command Association Squadron Leader Hector Hillman describes what the database means.
12: It's been very moving at times. You go through checking out the names on the list against squadron histories and various other records, and some of the stories that come out of it are really very moving. To have those that didn't return marked in this way, and for people to be able to access the information remotely, is very important.
9: With the right funding, the Bomber Command Centre hopes to erect memorial walls for all Coastal Command losses at the site to ensure they won't be forgotten in the decades to come. Jack Carson, GB News.
6: Well, it's right that those brave airmen and women are remembered. They lost their lives serving this country.
7: Yeah. God bless
6: absolutely.
7: Them. God bless them. I think now is a very good time for us to get a daily reflection on off the back of that.
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13: Hi, I'm Mike, a Church of England vicar. It has never been easier to be generous from afar. We can now tap a screen, click donate, and in doing so, we do a great deal of good to those in need. But in Romans chapter 12, the Bible joins generosity to something much more personal, hospitality. Because Christian generosity is not only about giving something away, it is about making room in our lives for others. That may mean opening our home, giving somebody an unhurried conversation, allowing another person's need to interrupt our plans. Often the presenting need is not so much the donation of money, that can be relatively easy. Often those around us need our time, our attention, a welcome. And this is key to the Christian gospel. God did not rescue humanity remotely from a safe distance. In Jesus, He came among us. He entered our world. He sat down at table with those in need. He shared our life. And more than that, He opened the way for us to come home to God. Christian hospitality then reflects God's own life. Generosity to those in material need is a wonderful habit. But often it is not our wallets only that need opening, but our lives.
6: That's our daily reflection on this Wednesday morning.
7: Wonderful. All right, well, let's get a quick travel and traffic update.
14: Good morning, this is the latest AI travel news from gbnews.com. The A38 is closed after the A3064. The A36 is closed after the A30 in Salisbury. The A414 is closed after the M1. The A14 westbound is closed between junctions 16 and 13. The M56 westbound is closed between junctions 5 and 6 in Altrincham. In Scotland, the A85 is closed both ways at St Conan's Kirk, Lochaway. And on the trains, East Midlands Railway and Great Northern services are affected by disruption, with a temporary reduced timetable and no trains between King's Lynn and Ely. For more travel news, go to gbnews.com.
7: Still to come, Paul's going to be here with all the sport, Paul.
15: Yes, transfer window closed at 11 o'clock last night. Billions of pounds spent, new record amount of money, and guess what? Nobody came in for me again. We'll discuss very shortly.
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2: Welcome back. It's sports time. Paul Coit is here with us. Morning.
3: Morning.
2: Should we start with transfer news?
3: Yeah, I'm exhausted. It's just all this transfer stuff. It's just like, oh my goodness.
2: There's a lot going on.
3: There's just so much going on. £3.46 billion was spent this window, which is a record. That's been broken for the second straight summer. The next one is going to be in January. It won't be anything like that. Now, a couple of stories about this. Now, Enzo Fernandez, Chelsea's Enzo Fernandez, Argentina's Enzo Fernandez, tricky in Enzo Fernandez, has now moved to Manchester City. So for a joint transfer record, £125 million he's gone to Manchester City for, which I find, you know, that's twice over 100 million. Is he that great? I don't know. But anyway, now this is where it starts getting confusing. Now, Chelsea, we're going to sign a Senegal international by the name of Lamine Kamara from Monaco. There's Lamine Kamara, plays at Monaco, very good player. Now, Monaco, as a club, needed to sell at least one player because they needed to bring some money in. Now, another player they've got is Florin Balogun. Now, you may remember his name. He's the player that was sent off at the World Cup. Yeah. Do you remember that Donald Trump then said, you know, we don't think it was it. We don't think it was a red card.
4: Not a red card, Paul.
3: That's exactly what I want to hear.
4: We've never heard of the red card before, but it's a terrible thing.
3: There you go. That's beautiful. That's exactly what happened. And then Gianni Infantino
2: like
3: said,
2: he's right here with us.
3: Said, Sir Donald, I love you, Donald. In that case, we'll go with what you say because you know football better than most of us.
4: And great guy, Jerry. Great guy.
3: Honestly,
4: Jerry Infantino.
3: It's like spitting image, isn't it? What's going on here? So anyway, following Balogun, then if we go back to the story here, he was going to sign for Everton yesterday for £40 million. There were concerns over the medical. It looked like the whole thing wasn't then going to happen. So Chelsea, now let's go back to Kamara again. There's Balogun, we're going to go back to Kamara again, had his £38 million deal turned down by Monaco. Oh. Now, then Chelsea offered £40 million. Are you following me?
5: Chelsea offered
3: £40 million to Monaco, and they seemed fine with that, and it seemed that Balogun was then going to stay, and Kamara was going to go to Chelsea. Then the Balogun deal was resurrected by Everton, and then renegotiation. So then Monaco said no to Chelsea. The Kamara deal is now off because we're going to sell Balogun instead and we're going to keep Kamara.
5: Yeah.
3: Chelsea were livid about the whole thing because they were going to replace Fernandes with Kamara. I know this is confusing, but listen, I've only got another hour to go on this. So Chelsea were livid and said it was unprofessional and Monaco shouldn't be doing this. Then, in the biggest twist of all, Balogun, right at the very end, pulled out of the Everton deal and decided that he wasn't going to go. Chelsea go back to Monaco, but then it was too late, and so they never sold anybody.
5: Wow. What a mess.
3: And Donald Trump doesn't know anything about any of it whatsoever. And
5: otherwise, he might have intervened.
3: Doesn't care. No. Although he could have helped because Balogun was a friend of his.
5: Could have called up Johnny.
3: He could.
4: Johnny, what are you doing?
3: Johnny, sort it out, Johnny.
4: Great day, Balogun.
2: Should we talk about the tennis?
3: Yeah.
2: Arthur Ferry.
3: I'm exhausted after that, to be honest. I don't actually go on anymore. Right, Arthur Ferry, who semi-finalist at Wimbledon. Do you remember the young English player? Did really, really well, out of the blue, got to the semi-final, top 32 seeded, we hoped, because that would mean he was actually 33, so he wasn't in the seeds. So he drew the Italian 13th seed, Lorenzo Musetti. I think we can see that. Can we see the final point? Former world number 5, and he lost 6-3, 6-3, 7-5. This is the final point. This is all we've got for you. The serve let him down today.
5: Wow,
3: and Arthur Ferry is out.
5: Shame.
3: The US Open. And by the way, he's not transferring to anybody. By the way, did you know where Flushing Meadows gets its name?
5: No.
2: Yeah.
3: Shall I tell you?
2: Yeah.
3: Flushing Meadows, where the US Open is, was founded, the actual area, by Dutch settlers in 1645.

0: 1965 and named it Vlissingen. Oh. And the Americans couldn't say Vlissingen. They could only say,
1: well, that looks like Flushing Meadows. It looks like Flushing Meadows.
0: And there was a meadow there, so Vlissingen became Flushing Meadows in 1645.
1: Fantastic.
0: I don't know. Apparently, that's true.
1: Sounds about right, actually.
2: It does sound
0: there you
2: about
0: go.
2: Right.
0: That's probably the most confusing set of sport I think I've ever done.
1: Say,
0: and I'll try again.
1: People at home have got a whiteboard.
0: I know.
1: Yeah. That
0: I know. It's like, what?
2: And we've got it all again.
1: We should get you the
2: whiteboard.
1: We should get you the whiteboard for the next hour so you can show it all up.
0: Vlissingen, Balligan, Flushing Meadows, transfers. Forget the whole thing.
1: Thank you very much,
2: Paul.
1: Whiteboard
2: for the next hour is not a bad idea.
1: Yeah.
2: We'll see what we can find for you.
0: Yeah, I'm going to just lay down after.
2: Thanks, Croesy.
1: Pleasure. Should we take a break with the Great British Giveaway?
2: I think we should. The biggest prize package of the year so far. 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
1: It is. Here's the details.
3: 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UK only. Entrance must be 18 or over. Lines close at 4 p.m. on the 23rd of October. We may call the winner live after all entry routes have closed. Please check the closing time if listening or watching on demand. Good luck.
2: Yes, good luck.
1: Still to come, the Prime Minister blames Brexit for Britain's woes, and of course, Margaret Thatcher. Who else? We'll get into that in the papers with Suzanne Evans and Matthew Stadland next. But first,
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4: Ready to soak up that holiday sunshine?
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7: Hello there. Despite all the unsettled weather across the UK, there is still plenty of summer to be found across Europe. The temperatures are building through parts of Spain and the Canaries as well. You can see a high there of 37 in Lisbon. It's quite breezy and unsettled across parts of the Adriatic, though some showers in parts of Italy. Fairly breezy along here as well. And some thunderstorms across parts of Greece. However, they're going to be easing as we move towards the weekend.
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2: 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Let's take a look at our newspaper front pages this morning.
1: Let's see that. The Telegraph says, markets turn on Burnham as borrowing costs soar to the highest in decades.
2: The Mail today, Burnham's claims Britain's problems are due to Thatcher and Brexit.
1: The Express leads with Kemi Badenoch not claiming that the Prime Minister wants to take us back to the 1970s.
2: And finally, the Metro looks ahead to the historic battle between Burnham and Badenoch at PMQs today. We know a lot of you are very much looking forward to that.
1: Oh, yes.
2: Get the popcorn ready.
1: And we're joined by Suzanne Evans and Matthew Stalin. Good morning, you two.
15: Good morning.
1: Good morning. It is a big day in... Oh, you can see the front pages are waiting for this. Mm-hmm. They've been waiting, haven't they, for weeks and weeks and weeks to have this showdown. Now, Suzanne, the Mail and some others are talking about Burnham's blaming of the country's woes on Brexit, Thatcher, and perhaps a lack of devolution.
16: Yeah, I mean, honestly, I just want to say to these people, get over it. You know, Thatcher was decades ago. Brexit is done and dusted. And I just think the hypocrisy as well is what shocked me about Burnham coming out against Brexit. What's one of the only policy things he's actually enacted is to remove the 5% VAT from electricity bills. He would not have been able to do that if we were still in the European Union, because under EU rules, you're not allowed to remove VAT from anything on which VAT has already been charged. So complete hypocrisy. Kemi Badenoch, you know, talking about him living in the past and wanting to take us back to the 1970s. Well, he has said he wants to take us back to the 1970s. And I'm old enough to remember the 1970s, and they were not very good. Okay, I was very young, very, very young. I just want to make that very clear. But it really was a terrible time. And that's what socialism did for us. It was terrible. The economy in the pits, power cuts all the time. The 70s, the fashions were awful too, although I'm not going to blame Andy Burnham for that. But it really was dreadful. And he doesn't seem to have learnt anything from history. And I remember my lovely history teacher at school, Mr. Purslow, saying the trouble with politicians is they don't learn from history. And I think that absolutely sums up Andy
2: history
16: Burnham.
2: Repeats itself.
17: How has privatisation of water gone, would you say?
16: Well, I have to say, Matthew, on that one area, I would agree with you. I think privatising the water industry was a big mistake. But other privatisation, I think, are doing very well. And the other thing, of course, he's saying is public control builds the economy. Well, it doesn't. It doesn't, actually, because economies are built through innovation, through entrepreneurship. And I'm afraid the kind of rules and regulation and red tape thump down on that and actually make our economy stagnate. So if he really wants to get the economy growing, and that should be the aim for every politician, you need to have less regulation, lower taxes, actually encourage business instead of absolutely what the Conservatives arguably did too as well, but Labour is clearly doing, landing them with a lot of excess regulation and taxes that they simply can't afford. And that's why, as Andy Burnham himself says, you know, too many people are struggling, too many people are not having a good time and can't afford life. It's because of the costs of business, the costs of creating things. And if that doesn't change, I'm afraid we're not going to have any growth at all.
17: I think you run the risk of lumping different things in together and confusing them. So two things can be true at the same time, can't they? You can have greater control. The state can have greater control of utilities and so forth. You've used water as an example, but you can also encourage business. And it's probably true, looking back, that that first budget of the Starmer government, and it doesn't seem to be much mention of Starmer, by the way, on the front pages today, even though the timing of his announcement that he's stepping down as an MP might have been
1: slightly
17: seen as
1: bitter.
17: A little solipsistic.
1: Slightly bitter.
17: Didn't necessarily put him in the best light. But that early budget when they raised taxes on employers' national insurance contributions, because they boxed themselves in on VAT and on income tax and so forth, that probably wasn't the best step. But Burnham has had 2 years now looking on at the ways in which the Labour government has succeeded and failed in certain areas, and the hope is that he doesn't make the same mistakes again. But the problem, Ellie, is that he does remain boxed in, at least to an extent, by the Labour manifesto, and also now because of the cost of borrowing, government borrowing, which, as we see from the front page of the Telegraph today, is going up. So it's not an easy position for a Prime Minister to find themselves.
1: Well, he is in a very difficult position, isn't he? He's seemingly been reaching out to the Liberal Democrats. He praised them several times in his first address, which I think, you know, you may, if you're a betting man, might want to think about that.
17: Quite nice to the Scottish Nationalists as well.
1: Yeah. Quite nice to the SNP too, which I think David Cameron would have called it a coalition of chaos back in the day, wouldn't he? But
17: and then we got David Cameron, and then we got the build-up to Brexit, and we got Brexit, and we got chaos.
16: Mm-hmm. Can we talk about markets, please, Matthew, in the front page of the Telegraph? Just a reminder that Andy Burnham is the man that said he didn't want to be too in hock to the bond markets.
17: I think he's made clear plenty of times since then that he takes the bond markets very seriously. And how can he not? Because the rising cost of government borrowing means that there will likely be less money for him in the budget, or less money for John Healey anyway. This is just political reality. And as I say, this makes it a difficult time to be a Prime Minister. But I don't think we can blame this spike solely on Andy Burnham, if we blame him at all. This has been going up now for some time. It's interesting, actually, that the cost of borrowing is higher than it was during that Liz Truss disaster.
16: Considerably.
17: Although I think that what was so severe about that was the spike, the sudden rise, and this has, as I say, been growing for a while now.
1: Yeah, this is a serious problem for Andy Burnham. He's talking about, you know, so far what we've heard is that his economic vision is to create devolution, but devolution hasn't actually driven anything down in terms of costs.
16: And at the same time,
1: Suzanne, if these bond markets continue to rise, which it seems that they will, we are going to be in serious... 5.25% is bad enough as it is. So he's either got to have a programme of austerity or increase taxes quite substantially.
16: Yeah, well 10-year gilts went up to 5.8% yesterday. And just to put that into context, you know, that Liz Truss spike was only just over 5%, and it fell back again very, very quickly. So according to the think tank Capital Economics, this spike in borrowing costs, and we're talking here about £130 billion in interest payments alone on £3 trillion debt, it's reduced his budget headroom by £9 billion. So that's £9 billion that the Chancellor thought he might have to spend in October's budget that's now not going to be there. But again, what worries me is that the Labour Party is talking about taxes, and everybody's talking about how can we make more money, not talking about cutting spending. The huge welfare budget, which of course Starmer did try to cut, and his backbenchers rebelled against it. It went absolutely nowhere. And any of us who work in politics or worked in local government or government at any level, and you look at the stupidity of spending that is out there, there are things that could be cut. There absolutely.
17: Can you give us some examples?
16: Yeah. So for a start off, all the academic projects that are being funded on lunatic projects, of which there are many. Charlotte Gill, a researcher and works for Rights of the Daily Mail, has done a huge amount of work on this. I suggest you sign up to her Substack.
17: Relative
16: Matthew,
17: peanuts.
16: And you'll say, well, peanuts are, well, take care of the pennies and the pounds will take care of themselves.
17: I'm just asking you for examples because you seem so sure of your position.
16: I'm absolutely sure of it. And I tell you what, if somebody would like to give me the job in government of going through stuff and finding out where the costs can be made, I would love that job, please. Please give me that job. I reckon I could save billions in a week.
17: Yeah, I'm not sure.
16: I challenge the government.
17: I'm not sure that some of the poorest people in the country who are really struggling would thank Andy Burnham for appointing you to Susanna Evans.
16: Well, I don't know. They might if I saved them a bit of money if we got that
17: but
16: debt
17: down. But the welfare issue is an important one because I think it is widely seen as a problem. And in effect, it helped bring down Keir Starmer because he was unable to take on his own Labour MPs or to persuade them of his position, to make the moral case, as Andy Burnham might try to do. Although the music coming from Number 10 seems to be that he doesn't want to cut people's benefits, but he wants to create a better infrastructure for people so that they can then go on and get back into work. And that includes trying to fast track this building of council homes. So I think those on the right who wondered whether Andy Burnham is going to really take welfare head on in the short term, I think they'll be delighted in a sense because that can be their pitch ahead of the next election. Going back briefly, by the way, to Kemi Badenoch and accusing Burnham of living in the past, I mean, she'd be absolutely delighted to be compared to Margaret Thatcher. So I think there's a degree of hypocrisy there.
15: Yes, indeed. We've got a minute left here, Suzanne, but let's just have a fun story, shall we? Brigitte Macron's daughters found her toy boy.
16: What can I say about this? I mean, that's what everyone's saying, isn't it? Mm-hmm. Like mother, like daughter. Brigitte Macron's daughter, she's dating a student who's 20 years her junior. Tiffany Azier, she's 42.
17: She looks very young herself.
16: She doesn't look 42.
7: She's very beautiful.
16: And Antoine Lecomte is 22. What else is there to say about it, really? I don't know if Matthew's got anything riveting he wants to talk about on this. I have to say, it leaves me a bit cold.
15: Good luck to them.
7: They look happy together. We'll say that much, shall we? Matthew, Suzanne, thank you very much indeed. We'll see you in 45 minutes' time.
15: Yes, and of course, we'll be speaking to Giovanni Pannice as he breaks his silence after, what was a tumultuous time for him on BBC Strictly.
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7: Hello there and welcome to the latest update from the Met Office for GB News. We're going to have plenty of rain for many of us that will eventually clear to some showers and it will feel fairly humid across parts of the south too. It's this area of rain here that we're going to be keeping quite a close eye on this morning. Some heavy rain to come for parts of Lancashire and Cumbria too. This rain though that was steady earlier on this morning will gradually push its way off eastwards but hot on its heels some fairly blustery sporadic showers popping up here and there behind it across Northern Ireland and much of central southern England. Temperatures fairly similar to Tuesday, but it will feel a lot more humid across the south. Moving into Wednesday evening, then we'll continue to see that mix of a few sunny spells with further fairly breezy showers through much of Wednesday evening. This heavy rain will ease eventually across northwest England, but the rain does continue in parts of Northern Ireland. Fairly cloudy but dry picture for much of Scotland and some clearer sunny spells to end the day for Wednesday here. Through Wednesday evening though, that dry weather doesn't last long for Scotland. Further outbreaks of at times quite heavy rain pushing in from the west there, becoming fairly widespread across Scotland. Similarly, across much of England and Wales, it's a cloudy picture, some further outbreaks of rain to come. But all that cloud though will keep the temperatures up overnight into the mid-teens across parts of Scotland and the high teens across much of England and Wales. Thursday morning, you can see this band of fairly heavy rain here across the south. There's a little bit of uncertainty as to how heavy that will be and exactly where it will track. But elsewhere, you can see much of England and Wales and Northern Ireland enjoying a fairly dry day, but still further chance of rain across parts of Scotland. Thanks. Bye-bye.
18: 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Cool, calm, and completely horizontal. 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
20: Good morning. 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The A38 is closed after the A3064 and the A36 is closed after the A30 in Salisbury. The A414 is closed after the M1. The M1 northbound is affected by an obstruction between junctions 30 and 31 in Worksop, while the M6 southbound has a lane closure at junction 27 in Standish. In Scotland, the A78 between Dunlop Street and A8 Ratho Street is closed in both directions due to planned roadworks. And on the trains, East Midlands Railway services are running a temporary reduced timetable, and Great Northern has no trains between King's Lynn and Ely. For more travel news, go to gbnews.com.
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3: 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Entrance must be 18 or over. Lines close at 4 p.m. on the 23rd of October. 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
2: Good morning. Andy Burnham's first big moment as Prime Minister has been overshadowed by market turmoil, with borrowing costs surging to their highest in decades.
15: Well, in his first House of Commons statement, the Prime Minister didn't hold back on the state of the country.
21: Britain is not where any of us would wish it to be. Things are not working as they should.
2: Well, he blamed Brexit and Margaret Thatcher for Britain's economic decline, promising to cut household bills, but now facing a possible £14 billion shortfall in the autumn budget.
15: Well, today he faces his toughest test yet. It is his first Prime Minister's questions.
2: Ousted and now out for good, Sir Keir Starmer standing down as an MP, sparking a fresh by-election battle. So this morning we are debating, should MPs be forced to serve their full term?
15: And Germany blames Russia for a drone found at Leipzig airport, as Downing Street condemns Moscow's egregious and reckless attack.
22: Well, the one thing they want to do, their only aim in life, is not to have dinner interrupted by a phone call.
2: GB News was there as John Cleese kicked off his 50th anniversary tour last night. The comedy legend, who's clashed with the BBC before over Fawlty Towers, and now faces fresh backlash over Islamophobia claims.
15: And from lifting the glitter ball to a very public fall, a former BBC Strictly star Giovanni Panice breaks his silence this morning live in the studio at 8:20.
23: And sport this morning, well, on transfer deadline day, Enzo Fernandez signs for Manchester City for a record £125 million, although Chelsea's replacement falls through. Also in sport, well, in the US Open, in tennis, Brit Arthur Ferry is out, and another BBC Sport TV institution has been axed.
7: It's a wet start for many of us this morning, but will it last all day? I've got all the details on the forecast coming up for you soon.
2: Good morning, it's just gone 7 o'clock. I'm Ellie Costello.
15: I'm Alex Armstrong, and this is GB News Breakfast. it's a big day for politics, isn't it?
2: It is, yeah. First PMQs.
15: Finally, the man is going to face some scrutiny.
2: Yeah, a scrutiny-free summer. 43 days without scrutiny.
15: Now, that's bonkers to me. That's bonkers to me. I think
2: he's had some time, hasn't he, to come up with some answers?
15: Well, has he?
2: Questions?
15: Because it didn't seem like he had much and many answers yesterday, if I'm being honest with you. We haven't learned much more, have we, from his first address to the House of Commons. But he will have to answer questions today. And this is going to be the critical difference for the Prime Minister, because Keir Starmer was regularly accused of not answering questions when they were put to him. It was one of the things that sort of, the flavours, might you say, that will now be looked back upon on his time as Prime Minister. And he will not want a comparison to Keir Starmer.
2: No. He won't.
15: Looking very Starmer-esque at the moment. Multiple U-turns already, 5 U-turns just on early release, let alone many others. And now he's going to have to answer the questions from Kemi Badenoch if he wants to avoid the same fate as Keir Starmer, perhaps.
2: Well, I think Kemi Badenoch's really looking forward to it. We know that you're very much looking forward to it as well.
15: Oh, yes.
2: You're all counting down to PMQs, which will be live on GB News, by the way, so you won't miss a thing. Mm-hmm. But it will be very interesting to see what his answers are to these questions that we've all been waiting for. It was very good to see him wearing a tie, I will say.
15: Was, yeah.
2: Looked very smart.
15: Dressed up a little bit. It's very important that the Prime Minister, well, he has to because of the House of Commons dress code.
2: That's true. Well, he did make his Commons debut as Prime Minister yesterday, and he took the opportunity to blame Brexit and Margaret Thatcher for...
15: Everything, pretty much.
2: For the state of Britain, pretty much, right?
15: Yeah, and indeed, he wants to solve all those problems with devolution.
2: He does, yeah. That's the answer to everything, it would seem.
15: Let's find out.
21: Britain is not where any of us would wish it to be. Things are not working as they should. Life is too expensive and too hard for too many. This is why this government's first moves were to give businesses and people a little breathing space.
15: Well, he promised to bring back hope and deliver much more substantial change to cut household bills, insisting that being honest about the past is the only way to turn things around.
2: Well, drawing on his time as Mayor of Greater Manchester, he also pledged to give away power, announcing a new devolution deal for Cornwall, while insisting he wants to avoid creating a two-tier England.
21: Devolution of power on a devolution, a local model of devolution, English devolution, school devolution.
15: But has the Prime Minister's big moment been overshadowed by the markets, with borrowing costs soaring to their highest level in decades, leaving him facing a possible £14 billion shortfall in the autumn budget?
2: Well, joining us now in the studio is David Wooding, former editor at the Sunday Express. Very good morning to you, David. Did you feel like you were hearing from a Prime Minister yesterday, or do you feel like you were hearing from a former Mayor of Manchester?
4: Well, yes, but there was a touch of the old local council feel about it, talking about the good old days and or the bad old days as well, and we're talking about working together, cooperating rather than Yabu politics, which is what we're used to over the dispatch box. There's a lot of that. But in fact, may I be so bold as to say, it was even sounded a bit like a parish council rather than a district councillor.
15: I'm sure he very much disagree with you on that point, Mr. Wooding. But it is his first time addressing the House of Commons. But when was the last time we was in the Commons? It's what,
4: 16 years ago, yeah.
15: And the problem I've got about all this, David, is that many people will point to the end of his government's term in office and say, you left a note in the Treasury that said, sorry, there's no more money. So how on earth can he point to Brexit, to Thatcher, to every other problem in this country, and all the way back to the 1980s, but not address the issues that were left by his own government, the government that he served in prior?
4: Absolutely. I mean, blaming Brexit is a bit of a mistake when more than half the population voted for Brexit. You're wrong. You've made the big mistake. It's all your fault. And the other thing is Thatcher. I mean, it was Kemi Badenoch who said she wasn't even born when Thatcher came to power. Andy Burnham was 7 at that age. So young people think, what on earth are you talking about? And older people will have liked Thatcher because they gave them the right to buy their council houses. She put the economy right. She gave them the right to be shareholders. And cleared up the mess that had been left by the winter of discontent under the previous Labour governments. Yeah. So that's a bit of a mistake too.
15: Yes. Mm.
2: Can we talk about the markets? Daily Telegraph today has headlined it. Markets have turned on Burnham, borrowing costs soaring to its highest in decades. It was quite interesting because it's up across the G7, isn't it, borrowing costs? But Britain, the biggest increase in the G7. And there's economists talking to the paper this morning saying that the tone of that speech yesterday was the worst thing for investors to hear. What do you make of that?
4: Absolutely. The only thing we've seen change from Keir Starmer, really, if you get down to the number of it all, is the substance, is the style rather than the substance. He's a bit more positive. He's more blokey and more likeable. It doesn't sound like a technocratic managerial prime minister. So that's given us a bit more of a positive view of him. But actually, the substance is the same. He's not tackled any of the big issues like the debt, what he's going to do about the debt, or how he's going to fund the hollowed out defences.
15: Yeah, this is it, right? Devolution is not going to solve all the problems. And if you look at the key economic indicators, devolution, taxes are higher in Scotland, the one place that has got all those powers, a lot more powers than anywhere else. We're talking about productivity being down in all of the devolved nations. We're talking about deficits being higher in all the devolved nations. So when he talks about devolution growing the economy, where is the evidence for that?
4: Well, there isn't any. And of course, people don't really like devolution. No. John Prescott, when Labour were in power in the early 2000s, had referendums on regional assemblies, and they were resoundingly voted out by everybody. Mm. Now we're getting it by the back door.
15: Yeah.
4: So, not a good thing. And the other thing is, along with the EU, rejoining the EU, it's very easy for a government then to say, it's not my fault, it's the European Union. Mm. So it's not my fault, it's the regional mayor or the local council who've done this. So the more he devolves, the less responsibility he takes for what's going on.
2: Can we talk about the shocker yesterday, which was Sir Keir Starmer standing down as an MP? Did you see this one coming?
4: No. I mean, when you've been Prime Minister, it's very difficult to go back to being a backbench MP dealing with the tedious, sometimes, problems of your constituents. It can be a grind of a job. I'm sure he doesn't want to do that. Nevertheless, he said he was staying on.
15: And he did.
4: Yeah. And so has he done it out of some kind of spite on Andy Burnham's big day to steal the headlines off Andy Burnham? Or has he just decided it's time to go? I think it would have looked better had he got his job in the bag first and then decided to go.
2: Do you want to hear my theory?
4: Oh, yes, please.
2: And this is based on nothing but my own instinct. I can feel it in my waters. I think he's going for FIFA president. I think Gianni Infantino out, Sir Keir Starmer in. He loves football. He loves the international stage. He's a man that won't bring controversy or headlines. I think that's what FIFA would be looking for.
4: Yes.
2: Just putting it out there.
4: Well, it might be difficult to be an Arsenal fan because, they're not very good in Europe. He's a bit of a rejoiner.
15: There you go. Yeah, I think he did it in the most boring way possible, didn't he, as well, Keir Starmer? In Starmer fashion, he could have come out with a video explaining why he did it. I mean, if he was trying
2: to... Oh, we've had enough videos over the summer.
15: I know, but you think if you're going to try and overshadow, you are going to be that bitter and resign on the day that Andy Burnham makes his debut in the House of Commons. At least try and get some proper headlines, you know? Don't just do it in a local newspaper and then... everyone will talk about this today. And a final U-turn, of course, just to summarise his time in office, because he did say he wasn't going to leave. So there we go.
2: Thanks, David. Thank you. Good to see you today.
15: Always good to see you. Well, comedy legend John Cleese kicked off his UK tour last night, introducing screenings of Monty Python and the Holy Grail and taking questions from the audience.
2: But the 50th anniversary tour hasn't been without controversy. Mr. Cleese was accused of Islamophobia over planned stops in Birmingham, Manchester, Bradford and Leeds. He's hit back saying that he's not Islamophobic.
15: He's Islamo-sceptic, apparently, and not anti-Islam. The star also used the opportunity to hit back at the BBC over the decision to remove the Germans episode of Fawlty Towers. Joining us now, GB News Entertainment Editor Alex Davies was there last night. Alex, was it controversial?
5: I was there, yes. No, it wasn't actually, to be fair. It went very, very smooth sailing. I was sort of anticipating a bit of furore out of the venue, but no, Basingstoke was incredibly subdued last night. Mm. The fans were there in full force to celebrate and appreciate not just John Cleese, but the legendary troupe that is Monty Python. Yeah, as you mentioned, it's been 51 years since the Holy Grail. that's just insane. And to this day, it's still attracting thousands of people to go and watch it and take part in the Q&A with John as well. He was on good form, as you can imagine. He steered away from any of the Islamoskeptic sort of things that he says on social media, yeah, which has got him in hot water of late.
2: How are the questions from the audience, Alex?
5: A few of them teed him up to, you know, provide some rather saucy answers.
2: Yes, I'm sure they did.
5: Including the clip that you showed a little bit of earlier of the BBC, which I believe we can watch in full now.
15: Yeah. Let's have a look. Oh, no, I don't think we have it ready yet, but we do have some.
2: Oh,
15: we do have it now. Sorry.
6: I mean, I don't know what they're objecting to, but these BBC people, the one thing they want to do, their only aim in life, is not to have dinner interrupted by a phone call. So if they could do something really cowardly and safe, that's the first option. They're absolutely hopeless, the BBC people.
15: Strong words for the BBC there.
5: Yeah, in the 86, I think he's very much just, he doesn't really care.
15: No.
5: He
2: doesn't mince his words.
5: You know, and he's been quite public about his opposition to the BBC, but it doesn't stop the fans from coming out in full force and supporting him. I spoke to a couple of them before the show, and they were very much on board with, you know, John Cleese's humour is what we need more of these days. And so hopefully we can hear a bit from them now.
8: Is the core of Monty Python, but he's also, in his own right, an amazing person.
9: I don't know what he'd do in modern times, though, but he's still, in our minds, one of the funniest fellows around.
12: I think Basil 40. You can still watch it. It's still funny. You've seen it so many times. It's good old-fashioned humour, which you don't get anymore.
24: I'm sad to say I don't think any comedian or group of comedians today is anywhere near close. I don't think the world would allow it. That's the problem, yeah.
25: I just think the whole Monty Python thing is absolutely brilliant. It just appeals to my sense of humour.
26: If people will listen and understand what it was all about, it was satire. It wasn't anything to do with any political thing. It was just pure comedy.
15: It's funny, isn't it, Alex? We're hearing the audience members there talk about John Cleese, and they say this is the comedy we need. It was satire. People misunderstand it. And we've had discussions here about, on the weekend, on my show on the weekend, I was talking about whether or not Ali G should be cancelled, because some picture house cinemas across the country are refusing to not show his movie, refusing to show his movie, indeed. And it does beg the question whether we've actually become more of a conservative society, so much so that we're, and I say conservative with a small c, that we're censoring silly old satire because some people are offended by it.
5: Well, that's exactly what this was. It was just silliness. And when you lose the ability to laugh at what is clearly silliness, and he spoke about it being potentially slapstick and how slapstick can be done well. Obviously, it can be done very badly as well. But we need them sort of silly humours still to this day.
15: Yeah.
5: Which have been lost in quite a lot of modern comedy, you know. Mm. In this one, for example, you've got the Knights Who Say Neep, the coconuts joke with the horses at the beginning of the Holy Grail. It's just classic humour that is timeless as well. Mm. And as you saw from the fans' responses there, a lot of them are just still yearning for that in some sort of fresh format. Obviously, Python will live on for generations, we hope. Mm. But it wouldn't harm if somebody from nowadays came out with something similar and wasn't afraid of being offended.
15: But this is the problem, Alex. It's not them. It's not that the comedians aren't there. It's that society, elements of our society, are blocking this kind of comedy from taking part.
5: Well, he mentioned that in the Q&A as well at the end of the show, John Cleese. He said he speaks to TV execs now, and the first thing that comes into their head when they're writing new material is, who will this offend, and what is the backlash?
2: Will we get cancelled for this?
5: Will we get cancelled for this? Which is, it just suffocates creativity, I think, the phrase he used last night. And when that begins to happen, you're sort of on a downward spiral from there.
15: Well, thank goodness for people like Ricky Gervais, who I think still do as good a job as possible in trying to be on that fine line. And I think one of the things I miss about Little Britain and TV shows like that is there was nobody could escape.
2: Yeah,
15: there.
2: And the in-betweeners, yes. I mean, all yeah. of the great even British that, comedy, even it couldn't only, be shown now, could
5: exactly.
2: it?
5: Exactly, that was only 15 years yeah. ago and you struggle to this day. Right. Ricky Gervais is fantastic, but I would say his latest Netflix series.
15: I did read your piece on that, Alex.
2: You were crazy for it, weren't you?
15: I haven't watched it myself, but I do love his stand-up and I think he's very funny. And I watched Jimmy Carr recently, went to one of his audience shows and I thought that was very funny. Deeply offensive, but you know, it's okay to be offended. Of course.
5: Offense is never given, it's only taken.
15: Yes, so true, Alex.
2: Very good, Alex. Thank you very much. Oh, it's got you going this morning. Sue says British humour is dead, unfortunately. But David Appleton says you can't beat good old British humour.
15: True. Yeah, let us know what you think. What's gone wrong? Why do you think our comedy just isn't quite there anymore?
2: 17 minutes past seven. Let's take a look at some other stories coming into the newsroom this morning.
15: Yes, Iran has launched attacks at a US military base, particularly those in Iraq, Jordan, Bahrain and Kuwait in response to American strikes yesterday. The Iranian Red Crescent has reported 5 people, including a child, were killed when shrapnel from a missile attack hit a home where a wedding celebration was taking place in southern Iran.
2: The Home Secretary says Cleveland police will be given an extra £2 million to tackle serious crime after a spate of incidents in and around Middlesbrough. Shabana Mahmood made the announcement after the Prime Minister, Andy Burnham, paid tribute to the 2 officers killed in the car crash on the A66.
15: And a 23-year-old Utah man has pleaded not guilty to the murder of conservative American activist Charlie Kirk, as a judge ruled prosecutors can seek the death penalty at the trial. Well, Tyler Robinson denies aggravated murder, a capital offence, of course, in Utah, and 6 other charges in connection with the shooting of Mr. Kirk at a campus event in September last year.
2: Now let's get a check on the weather with Emma.
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11: Hello there and welcome to the latest update from the Met Office for GB News. We're going to have plenty of rain for many of us that will eventually clear to some showers and it will feel fairly humid across parts of the south too. It's this area of rain here that we're going to be keeping quite a close eye on this morning. Some heavy rain to come for parts of Lancashire and Cumbria too. This rain though that was steady earlier on this morning will gradually push its way off eastwards, but hot on its heels, some fairly blustery sporadic showers popping up here and there behind it across Northern Ireland and much of central southern England. Temperatures fairly similar to Tuesday, but it will feel a lot more humid across the south. Moving into Wednesday evening, then we'll continue to see that mix of a few sunny spells with further fairly breezy showers through much of Wednesday evening. This heavy rain will ease eventually across northwest England, but the rain does continue in parts of Northern Ireland. Fairly cloudy but dry picture for much of Scotland and some clearer sunny spells to end the day for Wednesday here. Through Wednesday evening though, that dry weather doesn't last long for Scotland. Further outbreaks of at times quite heavy rain pushing in from the west there, becoming fairly widespread across Scotland. Similarly, across much of England and Wales, it's a cloudy picture, some further outbreaks of rain to come. But all that cloud though will keep the temperatures up overnight into the mid-teens across parts of Scotland and the high teens across much of England and Wales. Thursday morning, you can see this band of fairly heavy rain here across the south. There's a little bit of uncertainty as to how heavy that will be and exactly where it will track. But elsewhere, you can see much of England and Wales and Northern Ireland enjoying a fairly dry day, but still further chance of rain across parts of Scotland. Thanks, bye-bye.
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17: 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The 30-year-old England international effectively replaces Illiman Ndiaye, who headed in the opposite direction to the FA Cup holders in a deal worth an initial £60 million. 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
15: Well, Sir Keir Starmer has announced that he's standing down as an MP. Of course, it's a bit of a U-turn, isn't it?
2: Well, he said he wasn't going to do that. He said he was going to serve out his full term until the next general election.
15: Yes, and also he slammed Rishi Sunak for going, saying that once he'd lost the premiership as Prime Minister, he'd be off to San Francisco. It looks like Rishi Sunak's going to outlast him in Parliament. And of course, follows the resignation as Prime Minister in July.
2: Well, the announcement was made upon Andy Burnham's return to Parliament, and it sets up a difficult by-election now for Holborn and St Pancras, which the Green Party hopes to win. Even talk of Zach Polanski standing.
15: Right, well, Sir Keir Starmer says he wants to focus on international affairs and continue his work on violence against women and girls. This morning we're asking, should MPs be forced to serve a full term?
2: Well, to debate this morning we're joined by senior analyst and head of campaigns for Onward, Joanna Marchong, and political advisor and journalist Pablo O'Hanna. Very good morning to you both. Joanna, let's start with you. Should MPs be forced to serve their full term?
20: I think it's a really difficult one because obviously if you've proven you've climbed that greasy pole and now you've fallen all the way to the bottom, what do you do other than think, okay, well, maybe I need a change of career? But MPs are people that are supposed to be different. You know, they've, so take Starmer. He stood in 2024. He asked the residents of Holborn and St. Pancras for a mandate, a five-year mandate. They gave a majority of over 11,000. And in 2 years now, they're getting a by-election that they're going to have to pay for and that they didn't vote for. So I think the whole system has created MPs that are using the platform and using the idea of number 10 as their goal, rather than remembering the primary function was always to serve for your residents, to help the people deliver the, you know, deliverables and go through that casework. But actually, we find it that MPs are basically using it as a platform. And when their egos get bruised, now residents are left with someone that's not representing them and not bothered to do the job that they were primarily assigned to.
15: Yeah, Pablo, this is the issue, isn't it? Keir Starmer wasn't an MP for that long before he became the leader of the Labour Party. He did, of course, serve his constituents for many years. But it begs the question, for a man, you know, who had slammed Rishi Sunak, who had resigned, of course, after losing the election, now he looks like he's got a bit of egg on his face because he's done the same thing, but he's leaving before Rishi Sunak.
0: Yeah, I actually think Keir Starmer's in a pretty difficult place. He did say he would finish a term, so I think this is a bit of a sort of tricky backtrack. But the broader question about whether you can sort of force MPs to stay, I don't know that you can, because I think all that will happen, whether we like it or not, I'm not necessarily defending this, but we'll just create resentment with MPs, because in reality, certainly at the moment, Parliament, everything built there is to hold MPs accountable sort of the other ways. So you have things like recall petitions, suspension. They're more designed to get rid of bad MPs or MPs that have misbehaved, broken the whip, done something wrong, whatever, broken the law. None of it exists to kind of keep reluctant ones there. Obviously, yes, really, they should serve a full term, but I don't think that we can hold MPs accountable, you know, if they get ill or there's sort of personal or family issues and we're just going to sort of like force them to stay there. I just think that doesn't work for the constituents. And in a sort of very quaint British way, I kind of think a sprinkling of by-elections across a parliamentary term actually helps to keep our democracy strong. It delivers a verdict on the current government. And even though, of course, you are electing a local MP, it's still a helpful metric. So I think whilst, you know, we've had, obviously, Farage had a by-election recently, now we're going to have this by-election, Burnham's had a by-election. I just think there isn't really a sensible place to kind of force MPs to stay there. I just don't know how you would enforce it.
2: Joanna, what do you make of that? Because I understand what you're saying about constituents and they've given him a mandate to serve for 5 years. But as Pablo was just making that point there, those constituents also deserve an MP, don't they? Who wants to be there, who wants to work hard for them, who wants to serve that community. It wouldn't be fair otherwise, would it?
20: No, I think you're completely right. And of course, you can't force a man to stay, but you can decline to send him there in the first place. So I think the problem lies with selection. We're selecting all these people that have their eyes on a bigger prize and forgetting the primary function of their job. And even it speaks to the character of some of these MPs. So Starmer, for example, he promised to serve out for those 5 years. He then on multiple occasions said that he was not going to resign. He made fun and, you know, jibed at Rishi Sunak saying, oh, I guess your billions are off in California. Rishi Sunak is still here. And there has been loads of MPs that have had the greater power and the greater call to responsibility to actually, you know, serve out all the parliament, or they went at a general election. You know, Attlee, Churchill, Truss, May, Brown, all these people have been the bigger person. And Starmer is, again, as we saw with his parliament, taking a weak decision. And I think people like that fundamentally don't have a role in British politics. Because they just forget the primary function.
15: Pablo, brief final thoughts to you. Should we just not, is there not another way to punish them perhaps? You know, a lot of the time when an MP leaves Parliament or they leave as a minister, they have this massive golden parachute. Is there a way perhaps say, well, if you quit now, you're not allowed to stand ever again? Is there another form we can deter them from resigning?
0: The problem is so much of it is determined by the parties. You know, we have a system that even though you technically elect a local MP, people are voting broadly across party lines, and the vast majority of MPs come from, you know, 3, 4, 5 political parties. And so, yes, you could apply some sort of sanction, but again, I'm not actually sure how you would enforce it. And so I think what you might end up with is a lot of MPs who stand because they have either financial space or they don't, you know, the sanctions wouldn't matter to them, when really we want a broad selection of MPs who serve a full term from lots of different backgrounds. If you start kind of restricting and sanctioning and applying different sort of limits to certain people, you limit quite quickly who is likely to stand, and then we don't really have a particularly diverse or representative parliament. So it's really difficult. They should serve a full term, but I haven't been able to think of a way that you could really enforce that in any meaningful way.
2: Okay. Pablo, Joanna, been really good to debate this with you this morning. Thank you very much for joining us on GB News Breakfast.
15: And now it's time for a Great British giveaway. Now it's the biggest prize of the year. It's your chance to win a brand new four-berth motorhome and 35 grand in tax-free cash. 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
1: Good morning. 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The A38 is closed after the A3064. The M25 clockwise is slow at Junction 11 in Chertsey. The M62 westbound is closed between junctions 23 and 22 in Saddleworth. The M1 northbound has a stranded vehicle at junction 40 in Ossett. In Scotland, the A78 Dunlop Street to A8 Ratho Street is closed in both directions in Dunlop Street to A8 Ratho Street. And on the trains, East Midlands Railway services are running a temporary reduced timetable, and Great Northern has no trains between King's Lynn and Ely. For more travel news, go to gbnews.com.
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6: Just had a really interesting view off the back of that debate from Kirsty on X, who said MPs should only stand down in very select circumstances. For example, health issues that have developed whilst they're in office. Other than that, I think they should see it as a five-year contract that they have signed with voters.
7: I strongly believe there should be some sort of punishment for letting down the electorate.
6: Yeah.
7: They come out to vote for you. I understand, if someone's sick, I can understand. I do have some sympathy if you're really poorly and you need to step down. But
6: of course.
7: It's ridiculous.
6: Yeah,
7: ridiculous.
6: Keep those views coming in. Very interesting. gbnews.com/yoursay.
7: Even Liz Truss faced the voters, and she did lose, but at least she faced up to them. You've got to have respect for that.
6: Yeah.
7: Anyway, moving on from politics, let's talk about sports, because Paul is here.
8: How about an MP transfer window? You could do that, couldn't you? You could have a little certain time.
7: They do it just before general elections, funnily
8: enough. I see.
7: Enough.
8: So that is the transfer window.
7: It is.
8: Right.
7: Yes.
8: But it doesn't quite amount to $346 billion. Well, actually, it could do in its own way.
7: It really could.
8: But anyway, the transfer window's shut then. A few of the moves. Enzo Fernandez from Chelsea up to Manchester City. £125 million. £125 million. And, you know, he played for Argentina and he's an interesting character. He's as interesting. Is he worth that much? It's a record. It's the joint highest transfer record ever in this country. But he's gone there.
7: He did get a little boo, didn't he, the other day?
8: He did get a little boo, and I think he may even get a bigger boo when he starts playing for Manchester City. But there he is. That was Argentina when they beat England. And for crying out loud, what are you thinking?
7: I know.
8: What are you thinking?
7: Especially if you're going to come and play in our league.
8: I know, it's stupid. But anyway, Jack Grealish has gone on loan to Everton again. Mm. He's coming to the end of his contract with Manchester City. So, it looks like he's going to move there permanently at the end of the season. season. Biggest spenders then, Man City, £458 million, although they did sell

0: £304 million worth of players. Chelsea, £349 million they've spent, although they sold £382 million, so they ended up with a profit of £33 million. Spurs, £302 million from them, two players from City, which is Savio and Marmoush, and two from Chelsea, which went through yesterday, that's Mikhailo Mudryk and Tosin Adebayo. So a lot of changes at Spurs, but is it going to change Spurs' fortunes? Because something needs to change.
1: Yeah, it really does.
0: Soon, Ellie. Seems to change very soon. Right, a little bit of tennis, US Open. Arthur Ferry, let's see Arthur, shall we? He's gone out of the US Open. It was a revelation, wasn't he, at Wimbledon? Got to the semi-final, surprised everybody, but this is the final point. Semi-final at Wimbledon, but now at Flushing Meadows, not so much luck. He wasn't seeded because he's 33 in the world and the top 32 are seeded, but just won. There we are. He was out in straight sets, 63, 6-3, 6-3, 7-5 against Lorenzo Musetti, the former world number 5. And hear about Ski Sunday?
1: Mm. Yeah.
0: Ski Sunday?
1: Mm. It's gone.
0: After nearly 50 years, has been axed. That's the latest thing axed by the BBC.
2: Sad.
0: The sports programme with the greatest theme tune ever.
1: Yeah. You used to love watching that. Loves.
0: I did, yeah. And Sunday afternoon.
1: Yeah.
0: But they're saying, I guess, oh, it's all good money. And there's Shemi Alcott, who's been on the show before. The BBC said, these decisions are never easy, but viewing habits evolve as we work to deliver value for licence payers. How is that? We have to make tough choices. Remain committed. I like this bit. We remain committed to bringing audiences the very best of winter sport. The Winter Olympics, that's every 4 years, for crying out loud. We'll bring you the best of winter sport every 4 years. But finally, there's something which is very moving now. We talked about Lionel Messi yesterday, retiring from international football. Hmm. And the greatest tribute I've ever seen. And this is moving, so please. Please, you may tear up.
1: What is that?
2: What is this?
1: Ham?
0: An Argentine restaurant has paid tribute to him in Buenos Aires. Chef
1: Steak.
0: Damian Zanotti, no, nearly, at El Antojo. There we are. He's looking at the picture of Lionel Messi.
2: What is this?
0: There's the egg. And what is he making? What do you think there?
2: I have no idea. Is it a batter's?
1: It's a schnitzel?
0: It's a breaded schnitzel. It's an Argentine schnitzel of Lionel Messi. It's called the Miller Messi.
1: Doesn't look anything
0: isn't
1: like him.
0: Isn't that beautiful? Feel bad to bite into the Lionel Messi schnitzel.
2: That's dreadful.
0: But a tribute there in Buenos Aires. Oh. What other better tribute could you possibly think of in your honor?
2: I've got a few ideas on that. Yeah. But,
0: really? You think there's more than a schnitzel? I mean, when you think of tributes, you think of choirs, you think of
2: statues,
0: songs. A schnitzel, songs, but then you can eat the schnitzel and enjoy Messi whilst thinking of him.
2: Right.
0: So think again, Alex Armstrong. There's no better tribute than
1: it's a very touching tribute.
0: I think so. Thank you, Ellie. Yes, I'm glad you agree
1: touching.
0: With me. Very touching,
1: I love
0: very
1: a
0: lovely.
1: Schnitzel.
0: Very moving. I know you like schnitzel. I like schnitzel too.
1: Yeah, very good.
0: Okay. Alex, you are wrong.
2: Well, I'm going to get out of this schnitzel
1: hole that we found ourselves in.
2: Hold. Thanks, Paul. Still
1: thank
2: to
1: you.
2: Come.
1: We never know where sports is going to end up, do we? No.
2: Maybe this man can have a schnitzel for him. It's the former Prime Minister, Sir Keir Starmer, stepping down because he's resigned too, triggering a by-election in his constituency. Will it be an opportunity for the Green
1: and
2: Party?
1: Zach Polanski? Hmm.
2: Well, Suzanne Evans and Matthew Studland are here in the papers next.
1: But first, here's your forecast across Europe.
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6: Hello there. Despite all the unsettled weather across the UK, there is still plenty of summer to be found across Europe. The temperatures are building through parts of Spain and the Canaries as well. You can see a high there of 37 in Lisbon. It's quite breezy and unsettled across parts of the Adriatic, though some showers in parts of Italy. Fairly breezy along here as well. And some thunderstorms across parts of Greece. However, they're going to be easing as we move towards the weekend.
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2: All right, let's take a look at some of the newspaper front pages, shall we?
1: Yes, the Telegraph reports that the markets are turning on Burnham as borrowing costs soar to the highest in decades.
2: The Daily Mail headlines Burnham's claims Britain's problems are due to Thatcher and Brexit.
1: The Express leads with Kemi Badenoch claiming the Prime Minister wants to take us back to the 1970s.
2: And finally, the Metro looks ahead to the historic battle between Burnham and Badenoch at PMQs today.
1: Well, joining us to go through the papers this morning, we're in the company of Suzanne Evans and Matthew Stadlin. Very good morning.
14: Good
1: morning to you both.
14: Good morning.
1: Matthew, let's start with you, shall we? Mm-hmm. The Times, I'm actually surprised it hasn't made, I don't think, any of the front pages. Sir Keir Starmer resigns as an MP and Greens are spying an opportunity.
14: Such an easily forgettable Prime Minister, it turns
1: Well, clearly.
14: Out. Yeah, I mean, I thought it was odd timing, actually, that Keir Starmer told the world that he was going to step down as being an MP just hours before Andy Burnham's big moment on centre stage. I'm not sure it shows him in the best light. What job is he going to go on to do? You've got a theory?
1: Well, I think he's off to be FIFA president. I've got nothing to base that on apart from my own instinct, which is probably wrong.
14: One of the big advantages...
1: Gianni Infantino's out, and he'll be in. He loves football. He loves the international stage.
14: But isn't it interesting that when Andy Burnham tells us he loves football, we believe him? And when Keir Starmer told us, we believed him, but it somehow didn't resonate. One of Andy Burnham's big advantages, actually, is that he's not Keir Starmer. And I thought, actually, someone tweeted after we were chatting an hour ago that they'd watched me on GB News, and for the first time ever, they hadn't had to throw something at the television.
1: Oh,
14: so I'm going to try harder and say that I thought Andy Burnham's Commons debut as Prime Minister was actually rather uplifting, and that he was positive and optimistic. And I accept that Kemi Badenoch is beginning to do quite a good job. I mean, one of her policies about kicking people out of their social homes because they're foreign born, I think is absolutely disgusting. But she has done relatively well as leader of the opposition. Mm. And there was a poll yesterday, which I thought was fascinating, More in Common, that puts the Tories in second place above Reform. And I think that's the first time since January of last year that Reform have been knocked into third place. And Nigel Farage gave an interview to Christopher Hope, your esteemed colleague here at GB News, yesterday, in which he said he was going to be spending less time in the Commons. And of course, Kemi Badenoch's advantage, if we're talking about advantages, her advantage over Farage is that every week she gets to be the official opposition at Prime Minister's Questions. And Farage is kind of like, well, if I can't play, I'm going to take my ball and run over there.
2: Yes. It's the first poll to do that for the Tories. And of course, Labour have been surging ahead as well. However, it is one poll.
14: To be fair.
2: They surged from what? It was about, I think the lowest they got to was about 20%. They're now at 27, 26. So that's quite a 7%, 7-point bounce. There's nothing.
14: It's still, by historic standards, an extraordinarily low position for a government.
2: Absolutely.
14: Particularly with the landslide victory that they had. And that will come on if we talk a bit more about the Starmer situation, our fragmented politics, and the possibility that Zach Polanski, leader of the Greens, could run in that by-election. He said previously, I think, that he'd almost certainly run if there's a by-election in London, or at least if it's in a part of London that he's familiar with. And this is very close to where he's...
2: He might be a bit of a scaredy cat if he doesn't. And this is the thing. Has Starmer resigned not only to be a little bit bitter towards Mr. Burnham, who
1: he was the victim of a really rather nasty coup. I mean, as much as I think a lot of us like to see the back of him, you can't argue with the fact that there was a coup to get rid of him, and Andy Burnham was the chief plotter in that coup. So why not announce that you're going to... It hasn't worked, because, as you say, it's not him on the front pages this morning. It's Burnham. But this will be an interesting one, the Holborn and St Pancras by-election. It's been Labour since it was created in 1983. Starmer held the seat since 2015 with nearly 50% of the vote, and the Greens not doing very well at all, although they have come up in the last election. So Zach Polanski, Green Party leader, of course, he's also a London Assembly member, so he knows the patch. And you're quite right, Alex, he said he will run in a London by-election, provided it's not against an MP he likes. He said he wouldn't run against Diane Abbott under any circumstances, because he respects
14: her. This is an interesting test, Suzanne, isn't it?
1: For very Labour. Interesting
14: because
1: test
14: if you look
1: Labour
14: at the right seems to me to be hopelessly divided at the moment.
1: Yeah.
14: But the left as well is split, and part of the job of Andy Burnham, and this is, I think, partly the mood music of what he was saying yesterday, is to win back some of those who've left for other parties on the left. And if Zach Polanski were brave enough to go for this by-election, and surely he should, and if he were then to lose, that is a big win, you could argue, for Andy Burnham and for Labour.
1: Yes, I absolutely agree. And it will all come down to, does Zach Polanski have the bottle to put himself forward for that? It'd be an interesting test of the man to see.
14: It'd be very embarrassing for him if he lost. As you say, it's a Labour stronghold, and if he were to lose, that sucks even more momentum away from the Greens, and they have been slipping, as have Reform.
15: Well, post of the day yesterday went to Count Binface on X, who after the news of Sir Keir Starmer resigning as MP, he put, "You can't get a moment's peace on this planet." So I think he'll be standing.
2: Yes, well, let's take a quick look at while we've got some time, at the Express, shall we? Kemi Badenoch, PM, wants to take us back to the 1970s. What do you make of that, Suzanne?
1: Yeah, absolutely. I mean, she's right. He said he wants to take us back to the 1970s. And of course, those of us who remember the 1970s remember that they really weren't very good at all. I mean, I think Kemi... He said he wants to go back to the 70s. I mean, that's what he said. It was a big mistake. The 70s were dreadful. But, you know, talking about Kemi, I think she is doing really well. I think against Andy Burnham, she's going to be great at PMQ. She's got that huge advantage, as we've just said. I mean... Labour are just talking about missteps. Labour are making so many missteps. You know, she highlighted yesterday when Andy Burnham was trying to say he's going to help working people who are struggling. You know, she said their biggest mistake so far is that they've crushed the economy under the weight of nearly £70 billion in new taxes. And she's spot on. And that is something that she needs to keep whacking Labour over the head with, because those taxes have made
16: things worse. They've cost people their jobs. Unemployment is rising. Job vacancies are at a pretty much a record low since COVID times.
14: But Suzanne, you're forgetting about Brexit on the front page.
16: Brexit. Here we go.
14: 6% hit to the economy, guys. Come on.
2: Talk about that in the next hour.
14: You're one of the architects of it.
2: Shut you both up, unfortunately.
16: Matthew, Suzanne, thank you very much.
2: Thank you very much. From lifting the glitter ball to a public fall, we are going to be speaking to former BBC Strictly star Giovanni Pernice.
16: That's after your weather.
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6: Hello there, and welcome to the latest update from the Met Office for GB News. We're going to have plenty of rain for many of us that will eventually clear to some showers, and it will feel fairly humid across parts of the south too. It's this area of rain here that we're going to be keeping quite a close eye on this morning. Some heavy rain to come for parts of Lancashire and Cumbria too. This rain though, that was steady earlier on this morning, will gradually push its way off eastwards, but hot on its heels, some fairly blustery, sporadic showers popping up here and there behind it across Northern Ireland and much of central southern England. Temperatures fairly similar to Tuesday, but it will feel a lot more humid across the south. Moving into Wednesday evening, then we'll continue to see that mix of a few sunny spells with further fairly breezy showers through much of Wednesday evening. This heavy rain will ease eventually across northwest England, but the rain does continue in parts of Northern Ireland. Fairly cloudy but dry picture for much of Scotland, and some clearer sunny spells to end the day for Wednesday here. Through Wednesday evening though, that dry weather doesn't last long for Scotland. Further outbreaks of at times quite heavy rain pushing in from the west there, becoming fairly widespread across Scotland. Similarly, across much of England and Wales, it's a cloudy picture, some further outbreaks of rain to come. But all that cloud though will keep the temperatures up overnight into the mid-teens across parts of Scotland and the high teens across much of England and Wales. Thursday morning, you can see this band of fairly heavy rain here across the south. There's a little bit of uncertainty as to how heavy that will be and exactly where it will track. But elsewhere, you can see much of England and Wales and Northern Ireland enjoying a fairly dry day, but still further chance of rain across parts of Scotland. Thanks, bye-bye.
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19: Good morning. 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The M27 westbound is closed between junctions 7 and 5 by Southampton Airport. The M6 southbound has a stranded vehicle between junctions 10 and 9 in Wensbury. And the northbound carriageway has an incident between junctions 17 and 18 in Congleton. In Scotland, the A78 between A78 Dunlop Street and A8 Ratho Street is closed in both directions for planned roadworks. Across Wales, the A470 southbound from Nantgarve to Coryton is congested with possible delays. And on the trains, East Midlands Railway services are running a temporary reduced timetable, and Great Northern has no trains between King's Lynn and Ely. For more travel news, go to gbnews.com.
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21: 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Entrance must be 18 or over. Lines close at 4 p.m. on the 23rd of October. 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
0: Thinking about hiring a business mentor? Here's my advice. Do your research. 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Ask what they've built. Ask who will actually be mentoring you. When you work with me, you'll work directly with me. I'm Mike Green. Success isn't a secret, it's a system. WhatsApp me on 077 20 30 40 50. And together, let's build the business you actually wanted.
15: News is completely unique in the way that we interact with our viewers.
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22: 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I say, "Oh yes, on what?" "On GB News."
23: "Hello, are you the famous Sue?" "The whole crew hit me here now. We came to celebrate."
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27: Well, I'm here, right in the epicentre of the protest.
28: Here we go again. You just tuned in. Where have you been?
27: It is raucous here tonight.
29: That's what makes us the fearless champion of Britain.
15: Good morning. Andy Burnham's first big moment as Prime Minister has been overshadowed by market turmoil, with borrowing costs surging to their highest in decades.
2: Yes, in his first House of Commons statement, he didn't hold back on the state of the country.
30: Britain is not where any of us would wish it to be. Things are not working as they should.
15: Well, he blamed Brexit and Margaret Thatcher for Britain's economic decline, promising to cut household bills, but now facing a possible £14 billion shortfall in the autumn budget.
2: And today, he finally faces his toughest test yet, his first Prime Minister's questions.
15: Ousted and now out for good, Sir Keir Starmer standing down as an MP, sparking a fresh by-election battle. So this morning, we are debating, should MPs be forced to serve their full term?
2: And Germany has blamed Russia for a drone found at Leipzig airport. That's as Downing Street condemns Moscow's egregious and reckless attack.
31: This sort of protection is not based on the wealth of an individual. It's based on the risk and threat that they face.
15: A former Home Office minister urges officials to get on with it and make a decision in regards to Prince Harry's police protection. It's as the Duke and Duchess of Sussex start their new life in Britain.
32: Well, officials are understood to still be deciding whether or not to spend taxpayers' cash on protecting the Duke and Duchess. But as Prince Harry is banned from paying for it himself, what exactly is the answer? More details shortly.
2: And from lifting the glitter ball to a very public fall, former BBC Strictly star Giovanni Pannice breaks his silence this morning live in the studio, joining us at 8:20 a.m.
33: And sport this morning, well, on transfer deadline day, Enzo Fernandez signs for Manchester City for a record £125 million, although Chelsea's replacement falls through. Also, Brit Arthur Ferry is out of the US Open, so not quite the excitement that he had at Wimbledon, and another BBC Sport TV institution has been axed.
6: It's a wet start for many of us this morning, but will it last all day? I've got all the details on the forecast coming up for you soon.
15: Good morning. It's just gone 8 o'clock. I'm Ellie Costello.
2: I'm Alex Armstrong, and this is GB News Breakfast.
15: Now, Andy Burnham has made his Commons debut as Prime Minister, blaming Brexit and Margaret Thatcher for four decades of low growth and stalled regeneration.
30: Britain is not where any of us would wish it to be. Things are not working as they should. Life is too expensive and too hard for too many. This is why this government's first moves were to give businesses and people a little breathing space.
2: Well, he promised to bring back hope and deliver much more substantial change. That's to cut household bills and insisting that being honest about the past is the only way to turn things around.
15: Well, drawing on his time as mayor of Greater Manchester, he also pledged to give away power, announcing a new devolution deal for Cornwall, while insisting he wants to avoid creating a two-tier England.
30: Devolution of power on a devolution, a local model of devolution, English devolution, school devolution.
2: But has his big moment been overshadowed by the markets? That's with borrowing costs surging to the highest level in decades, leaving him with facing a possible £14 billion shortfall in the autumn budget.
15: Well, we're joined now by the chairman of the Conservative Party, Kevin Hollenrake. Very good morning to you, Mr. Hollenrake. Can we start with Andy Burnham's debut in the House of Commons yesterday, blaming Brexit and Margaret Thatcher for the state of this country and Britain's ills? Do you agree with him?
1: No, not at all. And much as Andy Burnham's a nice guy, I thought his speech yesterday was very rambling. He talked about hope, but hope is not a strategy. What you need is good leadership, you need a good team, and you need a plan. And we've heard very little yet in terms of what Andy Burnham's actual plans will be. We've offered to work with him to try and turn the fortunes of this country around, and that's around cutting the cost of doing government, cutting the cost of welfare, so you can cut taxes, things like scrapping stamp duty, scrapping business rates for the vast majority of pubs and shops and restaurants, and properly funding defence. That's what he needs to do. We've absolutely no idea how he's going to tackle the significant problems we have in our economy, and in terms of the wider problems, things like protecting our borders. So we'll be holding Andy Burnham to account every step of the way.
2: Mr. Hollenrake, do you think your party leader did a good job yesterday in the House of Commons? She's come under a little bit of criticism for perhaps indulging in his silly side at a time when many British people are feeling the pinch. They're feeling, of course, worried about wars across the world. Do you think perhaps a bit of a light note from your party leader yesterday rather than the tough medicine the Prime Minister needed?
1: No, I don't agree with that. She asked him some very key questions about things like welfare reform, about cutting taxes, about funding defence. She got absolutely no answers to those questions. I think you'll find today at Prime Minister's questions, she's going to keep banging on about those things until we get clear answers about how we turn things around this country. There's some really serious challenges we have, both in terms of the economic prospects, the cost of living for households. We're seeing households now that are suffering under the burden of extra taxes, £3,500 of taxes per household on average right across the UK. All these things need to be addressed. You'll see Kemi Badenoch holding to account with her team every step of the way.
15: Can we talk about the markets? Because the Daily Telegraph today has headlined it as the markets turning on Andy Burnham, borrowing costs soaring to their highest in decades since 2008. Do you think that speech from Andy Burnham would have given confidence to investors?
1: Well, clearly not, because borrowing costs have gone up since he made the speech. We've got the highest borrowing costs, if you look at 10-year gilts, of any of the major economies, higher than Italy and Greece. And that's because the markets simply do not have confidence that this government will get spending under control. They realise that the government's going to keep coming back and borrowing more and more, which is why you're seeing debt in this parliament rise from £2.5 trillion to £3.5 trillion. And all debt is just deferred taxation. And this at a time when we've got £70 billion a year of extra taxation on our businesses and households and consumers. That's totally wrong. So no, I do not think the markets will have gained confidence from Andy Burnham's speech yesterday.
2: And let's turn to some good news for your party. Yesterday there was a poll done by More in Common that puts you 1 point ahead of Reform UK, the first time in over a year. At the same time, of course, your party leader has just done a reshuffle. Do you think that was perhaps premature, given that you know you're doing well in the polls, according to that one, with your previous shadow cabinet? And do you think this is a sustainable place for you to be as a Conservative Party?
1: Well, I think if you look at the trend, this has been happening over some time. You know, we accept that we made some mistakes, particularly at the end of our tenure in office. That trust that was lost takes some time to be rebuilt, but it has been rebuilt over a sustained period of time. That's why we've been narrowing the gap on reform over that period of time, and it was nice to see that poll yesterday, but we've got lots of more work to do, and there are other party challenges we've got to take on as well, including the Lib Dems, and explain to people why they're not a serious party and they've no plan for government. We want to make sure that trend continues, but that trend is happening because people see Kemi Badenoch, they like what they see. She's the most popular political leader in the country today. She got a team behind her. She got a plan to take this country forward. We're going to keep saying to people how the Conservative Party is the only party with a proper plan to take this country forward.
15: Mr. Ollenreich, just before we let you go, can we have a word on Keir Starmer? News yesterday that he's resigning as an MP after saying that he would stay on until the next general election. Were you surprised by that move from Keir Starmer? Are you sad to see him go? Do you think that he's got an international job lined up?
1: Well, he's been known for his U-turns, and this seems to be his final U-turn, doesn't it? As you say, he said he wasn't going to resign, and now he has. But listen, politics is a tough place to be, and you've got to wish... which I think my view is that all politicians enter politics for the right reasons. I mean, you don't always get it right, but what I think people should say to Keir Starmer is we appreciate his service, and we wish him and his family well in the future.
2: Thank you very much, Mr. Ollenreich, and do apologise. The protesters seem to have taken all summer off somehow, but they're back on the first day everyone else is working. So again, we really do need to focus on growing the economy, don't we?
1: Some people can't move on, can they?
2: No, they definitely can't. Exactly. Thank you so much for joining us.
1: Some people just can't move on.
2: Indeed. Thank you, Mr. Ollenreich, for joining us. That is the chairman of the Conservative Party.
15: Thank
2: they're kicking off. They obviously didn't like that very much,
15: no.
2: Did they?
15: I was thinking, though, at least being quiet in that interview, but not for long.
2: Not for long.
15: We had an interesting view in from Scott, because I was saying that I think, based on nothing but my own instinct, by the way, that I think Keir Starmer's going to go be the new FIFA president.
2: You have made this, have, yes.
15: This
2: yeah.
15: is my point.
2: This is your bet. This is your betting woman,
15: if I was
2: woman,
15: to be a betting
2: you?
15: Woman, that's what I think he's going to do. Anyway, Scott says, I think Keir Starmer will end up working for Tony Blair or the World Economic Forum or both. Remember, he said he prefers Davos to Westminster.
2: I don't think he'll work for Blair, though. Blair ended up slamming him quite a lot in the press.
15: I don't think it'll be Blair.
2: But you well,
15: World
2: never know.
15: Economic Forum, maybe?
2: No, I think they're looking for a new head as well, aren't they? So maybe, you never know. Well, moving on, a former Home Office minister has told officials to get on with it after making a decision regarding Prince Harry's security as the family begins settling in to the daily patterns.
15: Yes, Mike Tapp told GB News that the school run would become a predictable routine, increasing the risk to the Sussex family.
2: Well, joining us now is indeed our royal correspondent, Cameron Walker. Cameron, tell us a little bit more about what's going on here.
32: Yes, so Mike Tapp, former Home Office Minister, he's also a former intelligence analyst and serves tours about Iraq and Afghanistan, similar to Prince Harry. And he felt the need to kind of talk on the record about what appears to be a huge delay with Home Office civil service officials coming up with a decision whether or not to use taxpayers' money to pay for Harry and Meghan's security. Now, the big question, of course, is the difference between what the public are going to react to that and what the perceived risk is. So Mike Tapp appears to be suggesting that, look, you have to get on with this decision very, very quickly because Harry and Meghan are already within the UK. At the moment, all they have is a police liaison telephone number. But on the other hand, of course, they're no longer working royals, and therefore why should they be entitled to taxpayer-funded police protection? Harry has already offered to pay for it himself, but Mike Tapp suggests it's not quite as simple as that. So let's take a listen to what he says.
31: This sort of protection is not based on the wealth of an individual. It's based on the risk and threat that they face. And I do seem to remember that he did offer to pay, but that doesn't fit in with the system. You can't be buying state security. It doesn't work like that. It has to be based on the threat that they are facing.
32: So Mike Tapp appearing to suggest there that police basically are not for hire. So lots of GB News viewers and listeners have quite rightly kind of contacted us and contacted me and said he should pay for it himself. He's no longer working royal. He's not contributing to the state, et cetera, et cetera. The problem is the kind of protection which Harry believes he should get, you cannot pay for, because that creates a dangerous precedent that any kind of rich Arab sheikh or any Russian oligarch can effectively hire the Metropolitan Police for their own gain. So that's why the law says Harry cannot pay for his own protection.
15: Is there something to be said, Cameron, about the fact that Meghan Markle and Prince Harry have landed back here in Britain? Nobody's got a photograph of them getting off that plane. They've managed to find a house. They've managed to tour schools, presumably, for these children. And nobody's seen anything about it. Nothing's been leaked to the press. Could there be an argument here that the media isn't quite as unrelenting as they have perhaps made out in the past that they have been?
32: Well, absolutely, of course. And the Risk Management Board, which is looking at the level of threat or not threat against them, have already passed those findings on to the Home Office for that committee to make their decision. The question is, basically, Mike Tapp is basically saying it should only be, the decision should only be based on what risk is against Prince Harry. And as you say, Ellie, he has managed to be under the radar for the last week or so while he's been UK, so has Meghan. However, the question is a regular school run routine, for example, or regular public engagements, which we know Harry is going to start in a couple of weeks' time, is that going to increase his risk? And that is something that officials are going to be looking at in the future in the next few weeks.
4: Indeed, a difficult situation for the Home Office here, I'm sure, but they will eventually have to make one. Thank you so much, Cameron Walker, for joining us this morning. Okay, well, moving on. Germany has named Russia as the culprit behind an attack of a Ukrainian cargo plane parked at Leipzig airport.
15: Yes, the German Interior Minister said the plane was attacked using an explosives-laden drone on behalf of Russian state authorities.
4: And joining us now is GB News Home and Security Editor Mark White. Mark, tell us a bit more about this.
5: Yeah, I mean, the incident, plural, actually involved three drones that were all carrying the high explosive Semtex. Mm. And they were apparently targeting these Antonov cargo aircraft that were being used by Ukraine. This Leipzig airport is a hub where, of course, many civilian airlines are in there, but also lots of cargo and military activity take place at that airport as well. So real concern. What actually was being planned here? Was it to target the aircraft on the ground, which would have been horrific in itself? Yeah. But if it was to target the aircraft coming in to land or taking off, then God only knows what the potential consequences of that might have been. Germany didn't say anything at first in terms of who they were pointing the finger at. They have carried out an examination and they believe that these attacks were linked to the Russian state. Now, Russia, for its part, completely denies any involvement in this, but Germany says it absolutely fits the pattern as well of this sub-threshold activity that Russia has been embarked in, targeting not just Germany, many other European countries, the UK, of course, in the past as well. And what we mean by sub-threshold is activity that could be quite horrific. And of course, if you blow a cargo plane up, it would be, but it would be just below the threshold that would require a military response. Oh, right. So in a way, you know, from Russia's point of view, fiendishly clever in the sense that they're not necessarily going to elicit a military confrontation with NATO over this, but they could cause a great deal of upset and harm in European countries.
4: Indeed. Okay.
15: Mark White, thank you so much.
4: All right, so let's have a quick look at your weather with Emma.
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6: 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We're going to have plenty of rain for many of us that will eventually clear to some showers, and it will feel fairly humid across parts of the south too. It's this area of rain here that we're going to be keeping quite a close eye on this morning. Some heavy rain to come for parts of Lancashire and Cumbria too. This rain, though, that was steady earlier on this morning, will gradually push its way off eastwards, but hot on its heels, some fairly blustery, sporadic showers popping up here and there behind it across Northern Ireland and much of central southern England. Temperatures fairly similar to Tuesday, but it will feel a lot more humid across the south. Moving into Wednesday evening, then we'll continue to see that mix of a few sunny spells with further fairly breezy showers through much of Wednesday evening. This heavy rain will ease eventually across northwest England, but the rain does continue in parts of Northern Ireland. Fairly cloudy but dry picture for much of Scotland, and some clearer sunny spells to end the day for Wednesday here. Through Wednesday evening, though, that dry weather doesn't last long for Scotland. Further outbreaks of, at times, quite heavy rain pushing in from the west there, becoming fairly widespread across Scotland. Similarly, across much of England and Wales, it's a cloudy picture. Some further outbreaks of rain to come. But all that cloud, though, will keep the temperatures up overnight into the mid-teens across parts of Scotland and the high teens across much of England and Wales. Thursday morning, you can see this band of fairly heavy rain here across the south. There's a little bit of uncertainty as to how heavy that will be and exactly where it will track. But elsewhere, you can see much of England and Wales and Northern Ireland enjoying a fairly dry day, but still further chance of rain across parts of Scotland. Thanks, bye-bye.
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15: Now, do stay with us. Still to come, you don't want to miss this. We're going to be sitting down with former BBC Strictly star Giovanni Pannice, hearing his story in his own words for the first time. See you in a minute.
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10: Jack Grealish completed a second successive loan move to Everton from Manchester City on transfer deadline day, becoming the Toffees' sixth summer acquisition. The 30-year-old England international effectively replaces Illiman and Ndiaye, who headed in the opposite direction to the FA Cup holders in a deal worth an initial £60 million. Grealish spoke warmly about his relationship with manager David Moyes, describing him as a big reason why I wanted to come back here, adding, I think I'm at my best at everything in life, not just football when I feel loved. Now I feel ready to go. 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
15: Welcome back to Breakfast. It's 22 minutes past eight. Now, it has been 2 years since former Strictly Come Dancing star Giovanni Pannice left the BBC show following bullying and harassment claims made by the actress and former dance partner Amanda Abington.
4: Yes, the BBC investigated Giovanni over 16 allegations in total, upholding only six and clearing him of 10 of the most serious accusations.
15: Well, Giovanni has now released a new book, Gio Taking the Lead, as he set to move on and continue thriving in his dancing career. And I'm delighted to say that he joins us in the studio now. Giovanni, really good to see you. Thank you for joining us on the program.
12: Good morning, good morning.
15: Can we start with the book, Gio, Taking the Lead? It took you a year to write.
12: 1 year, yeah. We started the process last year, actually. And obviously talking to the ghostwriter. So it was a long, long process. But, you know, I'm glad I did it.
15: And what was it like for you? Because obviously you've had such incredible moments in your career, you've had some really dark moments in your career as well. Did you find it cathartic getting it all out in a book, or did you find it
12: was like
15: painful?
12: You know, it's like when you go to therapy, isn't it? Yeah. It's just when you talk to somebody in open files that you probably forget about during your life, but then going through, because obviously this is a memoir of my life, so it goes back on it when I was a very, very like a child, of course. So it was again like a therapy, but like a good thing. You know, you open up things that you didn't remember.
4: Well, let's talk about this, because you of course became a Strictly star later in your life, but how did you get into this? What was your childhood like? What led you into dancing?
12: Well, I started dancing because I was watching actually the Italian version of Strictly.
4: All right.
12: And I loved the chemistry. I always say I love the chemistry between the boys and the girls, so the dancing, the Argentine tango, the fun of the jive. So, and you know, I went to do the first class, and you know, then the rest is history. It became my job, it became my life, really. Mm.
15: Can we talk about one of the highlights of your career? Must have been one of the highlights of your career. Rose Ayling Ellis being paired with her, the first deaf contestant on Strictly Come Dancing. The pairing between the two of you was just magic.
12: Thank you.
15: And that dance that you created, that moment of silence, and that was to really incorporate the deaf community, wasn't it, in tribute to how Rose feels all the time. What was, and then you went on to win the Glitterball trophy.
12: And a BAFTA, we won with
15: and
12: the
15: a
12: dance.
15: BAFTA, of course. I mean, what was all of that like for you?
12: It was great. I think Rose was, you know, a very, very great person, she was. And we did that dance dedicated, as you said, for the deaf community. So I know it was very important for Rose to dedicate that dance to them. And as you said, demonstrate what she was going through every week during the dance. But I think their year was absolutely fantastic for both of us.
4: Was it difficult doing? How do you dance with someone who can't hear music? That was quite.
12: Oh no, it wasn't. It wasn't difficult. It was different, because usually you teach somebody that, you know. Usually you teach somebody that the, you know, they can hear you or explain. But I quickly managed to understand the way to teach Rose, which was always have an eye contact. So if have to count the timing, she will look at my rib leading, and it was just great. And it was for me as well, because it was a completely change of way of teaching, you know. So was great, was very great, very good.
4: Well, look, let's also talk about Strictly, of course, because you know, a big part of your career now has been, you know, surrounded by these terrible things that have happened on Strictly, that of course, you know, you've spoken about openly before as well. Let's talk about the situation with Amanda Abington. Mm-hmm. How did that go down from your perspective?
12: Well, I guess it was an investigation, and I was, you know, I was happy that the BBC went to do a job, which was investigate some complaint. Somebody complained, so they is the right thing for them to do. It was an investigation that was supposed to be quite short, but then ended up to be 7 months. And at the end, you know, there was a founding of some allegation, of course, and some of them, as you said, they were not upheld. It went the way it went. Let's put it this way. I'm glad because I was sure about what I was doing in the room anyway. I'm glad that all the most significant allegations were not upheld. I mean, some of the allegation upheld was the fact that I didn't give her a break. I guess, you know, quite mature enough to ask for a break if she wanted to. And then using other words, you know, that there were, as I always say, we were in the room using the same words. So, you know, some of the allegations were just not very important to upheld, but I guess they had to do it.
15: From your perspective, what do you think went wrong? Do you think that it was perhaps a culture clash between the two of you? Do you think it was a personality clash? Do you think maybe an industry clash where, you know, as you say, you've been dancing since you were a child, there's a lot of discipline, it's tough. What do you think?
12: Well, definitely there is an element of that. For us dancers, and I think I talk about, you know, about everybody else as a dancer, there is, for us it's a sport, for us it's a discipline. And to be dancing at high levels, you got to spend time and you got to be resilient in what you want to achieve, really. For me, it's more about if you want to be good, then you have to, you know, you have to spend time and you have to be determined to what to achieve. So maybe just a clash of that, maybe a clash of personality, as you said. Not entirely sure, because for me in the room everything was absolutely fine. You know, I never had any complaints in the room.
15: You have made claims though about the BBC, haven't you? You said they failed to conduct psychological assessments of stars. What do you mean by that, and how do you think that could have solved the situation between yourself and America?
12: Well, I guess it's because obviously I've been doing the show for a long time, 9 years, and over the years I always said, and it's known in the public eye, that I'm a very competitive person. So, you know, it doesn't change my teaching style over the years. Of course, you approach yourself to who you go in front of you, but if you have somebody that before starting the Strictly Come Dancing did have some sort of, he came out on, you know, on social media before doing Strictly and maybe complained for mental health, you might shouldn't put the most competitive person to somebody who already claims a bit of mental health. I mean, this is only my opinion anyway, but, you know, it's not, I always said that I was very competitive, so.
15: So you think it was perhaps just a bad pairing from the start?
12: Yes, for me there's an element of that, but it's also, as you said before, some clashing of probably personality. Or, you know, I'm a very dedicated person what I do, and I always want to achieve the best. So, and you know, the other thing that is a bit annoying is the fact that Amanda was an absolutely incredible dancer. So my job is to take out the best from my partners, and I was very happy because I thought she would be going through the final, probably winning the show. So when I got talent in front of me, I want to get the best out of them. And, you know, perhaps I was looking too much positive into the competition.
4: Let's talk about how all of this has affected you as well. You write a lot about in your book about your mental health. Tell us a bit more about that.
12: Well, of course, being on, I always say that Strictly was my family, right? In terms of the people that were my friends in this country, because obviously from a different country. So I established my friendship and people that I go out with from Strictly Come Dancing. And of course, some of the producers were a very good friend of mine. So, you know, spending Christmas together and Easter together, or even helping family of some of the producers. And then when all this happened, they all disappeared. Because, you know, they didn't want to be seen with me, or they couldn't able to talk to me. So when you don't have anybody next to you when you need it, you go and dark places. Dark places, but because you feel alone. And then when you feel alone, then you can't go out from the house because, of course, you go, paparazzi follows you everywhere, or newspaper writes to you about anything. So it was very dark in terms of, I didn't know what, you know, what to do. But then luckily, I've got, the investigation finished and they cleared me with the most serious allegation. So I went to do the same job in a different country, which was my little revenge, you know, winning the show. So basically doing the same show in a different country and win it. And then I found my girlfriend, you know, so happy days.
15: I was just about to say to you, so what are you up to? So you've gone home, you've found love. Are you happy?
12: I'm very happy now. No, a different position now, different place, a different mindset. I'm glad that, you know, I'm doing Ballando con le Stelle, which is the Strictly version. And as I said, I won the first, second last year. So now we're starting again next week to do the third series. My girlfriend is, you know, make me very happy, so life is good.
4: Brilliant stuff. Well, listen, thank you so much for joining us, Giovanni. We do appreciate you coming in today to tell us all about your book that's coming out. It's out now?
12: It's out now.
4: Yeah.
12: We were already number one on Amazon. So
4: there you go.
15: There you go.
12: Jubbly.
15: Online and all good bookshops. That is Gio taking the lead. Gio, thank you so much.
12: Thank you, guys. Thank you very, very much.
4: All right, here we go. Let's talk about what we've got coming up, shall we? We do have to read this out, though. A spokesperson for Amanda Abington has said this.
15: In the past fortnight, Mr. Panice has persisted in trying to reframe the BBC investigation and the findings that it made against him. To suggest he has not been given the chance to give his side of the story is ludicrous, given the thorough investigation conducted by the BBC, which he was a part of. But unsurprisingly, he seems unhappy with the outcome. To suggest that the finding against him related only to the use of swear words is also wrong. But both parties were asked to keep the contents of the investigation report confidential. Following the investigation, the BBC apologised to me and paid me substantial compensation, and that speaks for itself. That is a statement from Amanda Abington, spokesperson.
4: And whilst the BBC did not comment on the matter, the Cooperation said this: we have improved welfare on the show, including having a chaperone present at all times during training room rehearsals.
15: Now, 32 minutes past eight, here's your traffic and travel update.
13: Good morning. 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The M27 westbound has a lane closure between junctions 7 and 5 by Southampton Airport. The M3 westbound has an obstruction between junctions 2 and 3 in Thorpe. The M1 southbound is closed between junctions 19 and 18 in Rugby. In Scotland, the A737 is closed in both directions north of Beith between Beith and Lochwinnock. Across Wales, the M4 eastbound at J33 Capel Llanilturn is congested. And on the trains, East Midlands Railway services are running a temporary reduced timetable, while Great Northern has no trains between King's Lynn and Ely. For more travel news, go to gbnews.com.

0: there. I'm Eamon Holmes. 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
6: Welcome back, everybody. Should we go and talk about sport?
7: I think we should.
6: We should talk about some sport, Paul.
8: The transfer window has shut in England.
7: Scotland, in England.
8: By the way, it's Thursday, tomorrow night, or tomorrow afternoon. But record broken for the second straight summer, £3.46 billion. Enzo Fernandez has moved from Chelsea to Manchester City, which is the joint highest price anybody's ever paid for a footballer in this country, 125 million quid. It's a lot of money, isn't it?
6: Yeah.
8: It's a lot of money.
6: Yeah.
8: Yeah. Is he a lot of player, though? Is he 125 million? I'm not sure.
6: Yeah.
8: But anyway, what happened then is because Chelsea then sold him. Now, please bear with me because this goes on a bit. Chelsea, so they've signed him, sent him to Manchester City, and they've 125 million. So then we're going to sign Senegal international Lamine Kamara from Monaco as a replacement. Monaco needed to sell at least one player. There's a couple of players that people are interested in that need to sell one for the money. Now, following Balogun, you remember the name?
6: Yeah.
8: World Cup, he was the one who had the red card rescinded by Donald Trump. Mm. Do you remember that?
6: Do you remember it?
8: What did he say?
9: Beautiful red card. I don't know about this red card. I've never heard of the red card before.
8: That's it.
9: Something like
8: that. And then Gianni Infantino, his pal, said, "Well, Mr. Trump, if that's what you want, in that case, we will rescind the red card and the Balogun can play."
9: Well, what a brilliant idea. What a brilliant idea, Mr. FIFA President.
8: Spitting image returns to the TV. So anyway, so following Balogun, that's him, and he was going to go to Everton. So that was all sorted. He was going to go to Everton for £40 million. But there were concerns around the medical. So Chelsea then, in the meantime, still wanted Kamara, and they had that turned down because Monaco were thinking, well, we're selling Balogun, so we'll keep Kamara. Right, are you with me so far? Yeah. Is this making some sort of sense? So then it moves on. So Monaco then seemed fine, and Balogun then said that he was going to stay, and then the Balogun deal then was resurrected by Everton. So it's all long off, and this is all yesterday, and renegotiating. So Monaco then said, sorry to Chelsea, you can't have Kamara because we're selling Balogun to Everton. Chelsea were livid. This is no good because we want to replace the other player, so we want this guy. So they're saying they're unprofessional. Then in a bigger twist, Balogun then pulled out of the Everton deal at the last minute around 11 o'clock last night. Chelsea then go back to Monaco and say, look, can we now have Kamara? But it was too late because all the paperwork had to be done and dusted, and it went after 11 o'clock. So Monaco end up with the two players, and Chelsea do not get the player they wanted, and neither do Everton.
6: Very confusing set of circumstances there. You know,
8: all we've learned from that is Alex does a great job.
7: He does.
8: Thank you very much. So Scotland transfer window tomorrow at 5 p.m. Women's Super League tomorrow at 11. Saudi Pro League, still people could move over there Sunday. Now, have you heard about the upards and the downards?
6: No.
8: Now, this is the Royal Shrovetide football game, which happens in Ashbourne in Derbyshire. This

0: is, it was started in 1667, you know, where everybody in the town piles in, and it goes on for like 6 or 7 hours, and the goals are 3 miles apart, and it's just a big event, and it's a real, it's real tradition that's been going on for many, many, many years. Huh. They even say it started in the 15th century across streets, fields, and rivers. Now, apparently developers of hundreds of new houses they're saying they want to build these houses across these sacred fields where they play this game. So it's across the Derbyshire Dales. People are up in arms because it's such a tradition. So this could have to stop, even though it's been going on for so long, and the sport could be got rid of. So Derbyshire Dales District Council will consider the application. Let's hope the right decision is made.
1: Something's worth protecting it.
0: I think so. It's the history of this sport.
1: Yes.
0: And I'm going to do a quick bit about the US Open. Arthur Ferry was knocked out, but who I want to show is Gael Monfils. Now, Gael Monfils, French veteran player, 40th birthday yesterday. We were going to have him in the birthdays. The oldest player to win a main draw singles match. Let's see him win this match. Here we are. And what a way to go with an ace. And he's the oldest player to win a main draw game.
1: There you go.
0: Since Jimmy Connors, who, by the way, his birthday is today. He's 74. He beat Adolfo Alejo in four sets. But look what happens afterwards. So he's interviewed. Look at this. I mean, now, can you hear the whole crowd start singing happy birthday to Gael Monfils?
2: Oh, that's nice.
0: That's Elena Svitolina, who's his wife. And the whole crowd sing happy birthday. It was a lovely moment.
2: That is nice.
0: Everybody's having a good time. Well done. Happy birthday, Gelman.
2: Happy birthday.
1: Happy birthday.
2: That's a nice way to wrap the sport.
0: Isn't it
2: lovely?
0: There you go.
1: That is nice.
0: See you tomorrow.
2: See you tomorrow. Actually, not
1: you. You won't see me tomorrow.
2: You've got a day off. This is Friday.
0: I'll come around and see you.
1: How about that?
2: But you'll be watching us first thing.
1: Of course I will. Of course I will. Time now for a Great British giveaway. It's our biggest of the year. 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
3: 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UK only. Entrance must be 18 or over. Lines close at 4 p.m. on the 23rd of October. We may call the winner live after all entry routes have closed. Please check the closing time if listening or watching on demand. Good luck.
1: All right, still to come, major welfare reforms are expected to be pushed back yet another year until 2027, raising, of course, those fears of further tax rises.
2: Oh dear, we'll get into that and much more in the papers with Suzanne Evans and Matthew Stadlin. They're going through the papers with us, morning, you two.
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7: Hello there. Despite all the unsettled weather across the UK, there is still plenty of summer to be found across Europe. The temperatures are building through parts of Spain and the Canaries as well. You can see a high there of 37 in Lisbon. It's quite breezy and unsettled across parts of the Adriatic, though some showers in parts of Italy. Fairly breezy along here as well. And some thunderstorms across parts of Greece. However, they're going to be easing as we move towards the weekend.
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2: Welcome back to Breakfast. It's 8:47. We are going through the papers this morning in the company of Suzanne Evans and Matthew Stadlin. Very good morning, you two.
14: Good morning, good morning.
2: Suzanne, let's start with you. This is in the Eye today, the front page actually. Andy Burnham has pushed major welfare reforms till 2027.
15: Yeah, that's right. There was talk about reforms to universal credit and PIPs, and he's bottled it, hasn't he? I have to say, I saw that Robert Jenrick of Reform was tweeting. He said basically that he's now too cowardly to cut benefits, meaning that, of course, there's going to be another tax assault on workers in the budget. And I think that sums it up, really. You know, he's fiddling around with the devolution, which has not been costed. It's probably going to cost an absolute fortune because you're going to have so many more layers of bureaucracy, of politicians, of them all needing staff. And yet the real big elephant in the room, the problem that we are spending so much money on benefits, burgeoning public spending out of control on this, and he's not going to do anything about it because he doesn't want to tackle it. He doesn't want to upset his backbenchers. He doesn't want to have to face the prospect that Keir Starmer faced of trying to reform welfare and being knocked back. So a very cowardly move by Burnham, but only to be expected, really. He's trying to keep everybody happy, and he's going to fail. And
14: but is this going to be his biggest weakness? Is that Andy Burnham seems to be a man that does like to make people happy. Does seem to be a bit of a people pleaser. Perhaps, yeah. And that unfortunately is unlike Blair, who was very charismatic and commanded his party very well, given removing people from lists so he could get his, you know, the Blair babies just comes to mind. Burnham hasn't got that mandate with his MPs, has he?
16: Well, I know that you want to go to war with your MPs as your first gig as a new Prime Minister, but he does, of course, have a lot of goodwill. So now or in the near future might be a good time to try and tackle thorny issues. Of course, he wants to tackle social care as well. But he's got to wait, I think, at least for this Alan Milburn report to be delivered in full so that he can respond to that. It'd be crazy to start trying to reform welfare before we fully understand what's going on with NEETs. You know, young people who are not in education, training or work. And clearly there's a lot of work to do on that. But his whole approach, I think Suzanne's wrong to say that he doesn't want to deal with the welfare issue, but his whole approach is to try to encourage people back into work, create the conditions and the infrastructure for them to go back into work, rather than taking welfare away from people who are, like it or not, already very vulnerable.
15: But fundamentally, you can earn more on benefits than you can working full-time on minimum wage. Until you remove that massive incentive to go on benefits, you're never going to encourage these people back into work.
16: It's an idea that Jeremy Hunt was pushing, and I think it's been largely debunked. I think it's a bit of a right-wing caricature myself.
15: Well,
16: I'm not saying that there
15: isn't
16: work to be done in trying to drive the welfare
15: down. I'm sorry, it's not a right-wing caricature. It's a fact that you can earn more on benefits than you can working. It's not a right-wing caricature, Matthew. It's fact.
16: No, I don't think it is a fact. As I say, I think it's been largely debunked. Well, you mentioned Robert Jenrick, by the way. I mean, I'm surprised that Robert Jenrick hasn't tried to rejoin the Tory party, given the Tories are now ahead of reform.
14: One poll, I think they might say, is what Robert Jenrick might turn around and say to you, Matthew. But let's move on, because this story here on British scientists unlocking the secrets of the universe might, you never know, we might all be saved one day for some sort of glorious revelation.
16: In a previous life, I made a film at CERN in Geneva, the Large Hadron Collider, absolutely fascinating place to spend a bit of time. Mm. But this is actually really exciting, because dark matter was one of the things that really preoccupied them. I think it makes up something like 85% of matter, and yet it seems to be invisible. And scientists, British scientists no less, in the Times here, British researchers may have caught the first direct glimpse of dark matter. And that's a discovery, they say, that could help solve one of science's greatest mysteries and reveal the invisible fabric of the universe.
14: Don't
16: ask me to explain in any more detail.
14: No. I have to admit, I love this stuff too, because it really, it's about, we do need to understand our universe. I think it's the one thing that we don't, as we have so much light pollution now, we don't look up like our ancestors used to.
15: No, we don't.
14: And we don't see the beauty above us, so we don't wonder about it.
16: You can actually, even in London, where the glow of the streetlights and the traffic doesn't help, but even in London, you can sometimes see fabulous
15: stars. Come to lovely rural Shropshire. The stars are beautiful where I live. So I did wonder, because the dark matter is supposed to be this invisible substance that's thought to hold the universe together, really, the sort of elastic of the universe. And I did wonder, was it a really stupid question to ask, if it's invisible, how do we know it's there? Mm. So I thought, went to the NASA website, which told me actually it's 27% is dark matter, apparently. Ordinary matter is 5%, but here's the real killer thing that scared me witless. The rest of this other stuff out there is called dark energy.
14: Dark energy.
15: Ooh, which sounds very spooky and very worrying, but fascinating stuff.
16: Well, the air around us is invisible, but we know that's there, so maybe it's not a leap to discover.
14: long way to go, though, still, so I hope they keep working at it. And a final thought?
15: Yes, Suzanne, we've got a totally different story here in the Star today. 360 years since the Great Fire of London. Yeah, today it broke out just after midnight today. And again, you know, we've had a really, really long heat wave. This was also happening in 360 years ago in 1666. And the Great Fire of London started at the Pudding Lane Bakery. Some really interesting facts in the Daily Star, actually. I mean, I hadn't realised, apparently a French watchmaker called Robert Hubert falsely confessed to starting it and was executed, when it really wasn't his problem at all, his issue at all, poor bloke. But also, they talked about how there was a massive surge in cart hire prices as desperate Londoners were trying to escape. And so supply and demand, same old economics of supply and demand. But also one really sad fact here reported in the paper, that according to official figures, just 6 people died in the blaze.
14: Yes.
15: Absolute nonsense. They didn't count working class people. Isn't that shocking?
14: There you go.
15: That just shocking. Shocking.
16: Do I have time to say that this makes me think of wildfires, climate change, and the fact that
14: 5 seconds.
16: Rapid attribution study, the Met Office say the average temperature we've been experiencing made around 130 times more likely due to human-induced climate change.
14: All right, well, look, we have to leave it there, you two, because, of course, later on today, the Prime Minister will be facing down in PMQs, but we will be speaking to the government about that before then.
15: Here's your weather.
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7: Hello there and welcome to the latest update from the Met Office for GB News. We're going to have plenty of rain for many of us that will eventually clear to some showers, and it will feel fairly humid across parts of the south too. It's this area of rain here that we're going to be keeping quite a close eye on this morning. Some heavy rain to come for parts of Lancashire and Cumbria too. This rain though that was steady earlier on this morning will gradually push its way off eastwards, but hot on its heels some fairly blustery sporadic showers popping up here and there behind it across Northern Ireland and much of central southern England. Temperatures fairly similar to Tuesday, but it will feel a lot more humid across the south. Moving into Wednesday evening then, we'll continue to see that mix of a few sunny spells with further fairly breezy showers through much of Wednesday evening. This heavy rain will ease eventually across northwest England, but the rain does continue in parts of Northern Ireland. Fairly cloudy but dry picture for much of Scotland, and some clearer sunny spells to end the day for Wednesday here. Through Wednesday evening though, that dry weather doesn't last long for Scotland. Further outbreaks of at times quite heavy rain pushing in from the west there, becoming fairly widespread across Scotland. Similarly across much of England and Wales, it's a cloudy picture, some further outbreaks of rain to come, but all that cloud though will keep the temperatures up overnight into the mid-teens across parts of Scotland and the high teens across much of England and Wales. Thursday morning, you can see this band of fairly heavy rain here across the south. There's a little bit of uncertainty as to how heavy that will be and exactly where it will track. But elsewhere, you can see much of England and Wales and Northern Ireland enjoying a fairly dry day, but still further chance of rain across parts of Scotland. Thanks, bye bye.
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19: Good morning. 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The M4 eastbound is affected by a collision near Heathrow between junctions 5 and 4B. The M27 westbound is closed at Southampton Airport between junctions 7 and 5. Across Wales, the M4 eastbound at J33 Capel Llanilton is congested. In Scotland, the A737 is closed in both directions north of Byth between Byth and Lochwinnoch. And on the trains, East Midlands Railway services are running a temporary reduced timetable, and Great Northern has no trains between King's Lynn and Ely. For more travel news, go to gbnews.com.
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3: 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Entrance must be 18 or over. Lines close at 4 p.m. on the 23rd of October. 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
2: Good morning. Andy Burnham's first big moment as Prime Minister has been overshadowed by market turmoil, with borrowing costs surging to their highest in decades.
14: That's right. In his first House of Commons statement, he didn't hold back on the state of the country.
0: Britain is not where any of us would wish it to be. Things are not working as they should.
14: Well, he blamed Brexit and Margaret Thatcher for Britain's economic decline, promising to cut household bills, but now, of course, faces his own bill, a possible £14 billion shortfall in the autumn budget.
2: Well, today he faces his toughest test yet, his first PMQs.
21: Well, he said last year we shouldn't be in hock to the bond markets, but the bond markets have just wiped out half of the government's headroom come the budget. He talked for 3.5 hours yesterday in Parliament. Today, his first Prime Minister's questions.
14: Well, ousted and now out for good, Keir Starmer is standing down as an MP, sparking another by-election battle. So this morning, we're debating, should MPs be forced to serve a full term?
2: Germany blames Russia for a drone found at Leipzig airport as Downing Street condemns Moscow's egregious and reckless attack.
22: This sort of protection is not based on the wealth of an individual, it's based on the risk and threat that they face.
14: And a former Home Office minister urges officials to get on with it and make a decision about Prince Harry's police protection. That's as the Duke and Duchess of Sussex are starting their new life in the UK.
2: From Michael Jackson's iconic jacket to a Beatles menu signed on their first US flight, £3 million worth of music history is going under the hammer this morning.
7: It's a wet start for many of us this morning, but will it last all day? I've got all the details on the forecast coming up for you soon.
2: Good morning, it's just gone 9 o'clock. I'm Ellie Costello.
14: I'm Alex Armstrong, and this is GB News Breakfast. And Andy Burnham has made his Commons debut as Prime Minister, hasn't he? He blamed Brexit, Thatcher, everything else but themselves, of course. Everything else but themselves for decades of low growth and stalled regeneration.
0: Britain is not where any of us would wish it to be. Things are not working as they should. Life is too expensive and too hard for too many. This is why this government's first moves were to give businesses and people a little breathing space.
2: Well, he promised to bring back hope and deliver much more substantial change to cut household bills, insisting that being honest about the past is the only way to turn things around.
14: Well, during his time as Mayor of Greater Manchester, he also pledged to give away power, announcing a new devolution deal for Cornwall, while insisting he wants to avoid creating a two-tier England.
0: Devolution of power on a devolution, a local model of devolution, English devolution, school devolution.
2: But has his big moment been overshadowed by the markets, with borrowing costs surging to their highest level in decades, leaving him now facing a possible £14 billion shortfall in the autumn budget?
14: Well, GB News Chief Political Correspondent Catherine Forster is here with us to talk more. Catherine, not the economic news that a new Prime Minister would like to start with, considering we're now talking once again about black holes.
21: Yeah, really, really bad timing. Andy Burnham's first outing in the House of Commons in a front bench position for 16 years, first as Prime Minister. And he said about a year ago, didn't he, we mustn't be in hock to the bond markets. But reality biting yesterday because gilts, the yields on 10-year government gilts up to 5.25%. That's the highest since the financial crisis. On 30-year government bonds, the highest since the late 90s. So this is really a really big problem, because that is wiping out. The government's got about 20 odd billion of headroom going into the budget. That's sort of money for unforeseen eventualities. That is more than halving that really already. I think it is worth saying this is not a problem unique to us. This is happening globally. Many countries being affected by this worries about the sort of global economic outlook. But where we are an outlier is our cost of borrowing is higher than pretty much any of our sort of comparable countries. And that has been the case since the Liz Truss budget, where borrowers, lenders looked at us and thought, not sure you're too stable, really. And I don't think that's been helped by, what are we now on our seventh PM in 10 years. So it is a global problem, but it is particularly bad for us. And it is going to really make it difficult for Andy Burnham to do a lot of the things he wants to do. And let's face it, he's got big plans because he's talking about devolution. That's obviously going to be expensive. He's talking about greater public control of utilities, not public ownership necessarily, but public control. Again, there's financial costs there. And he wants to make us all feel a bit more optimistic, a bit more hopeful. He certainly had a good summer doing that, and social media videos and so on, and small measures, but things that people will notice and say, okay, he gets it, he's making some attempts. But he's got these big ambitions. Social care, that's enormous. No government has managed it for decades for a reason, that it's going to be difficult and expensive.
14: May almost lost a general election over it.
21: Indeed. Theresa May, I would say, did lose her majority over it because the dementia tax, as it was labelled. And Andy Burnham has been burnt on this before when he was health secretary. So big ambitions, but these are really difficult areas. And, you know, he's made all these pledges already. He's sort of going back on some of them. I mean, he mentioned wanting to help the WASPI women during his Makerfield campaign. That was rode back on immediately. He'd like to raise the personal allowance from 12,500. It's been frozen for ages. No sign of that. There's a long, long list of things that he's floated that already seem to be unaffordable.
2: And with all of that in mind, there is this nervousness ahead of the first budget on the 28th of October, isn't there, Catherine? The front page of the Daily Telegraph today, economists warning that investors are nervous, and they're even more nervous after that speech yesterday, saying it was the worst thing for investors to hear. And if they continue hearing this from Andy Burnham, they fear that mortgage rates are going to go up next.
21: Yes, I think all of this, and we've heard it from Andy Burnham a few times, basically talking about the 1970s and how it's all gone wrong since then, blaming Margaret Thatcher, blaming Brexit. I mean, Lord Jim O'Neill, who was a Goldman Sachs banker, we expected him to have a key economic role in Andy Burnham's government. He's declined that. And he said yesterday that this is not the sort of message that the markets want to hear. And he's saying that he thinks Andy Burnham should definitely dial that down.
2: And this is a man that previously said we're too in hoc to the bond markets. Andy Burnham says.
21: Andy Burnham said that. And I think he came to regret it pretty quickly. But also, I mean, Kemi Badenoch yesterday saying he's living in the past, we're looking to the future. This, you know, going, it's all gone wrong for the last 40 years. If you want to change it so fundamentally, that's A, very difficult, and B, very expensive. And of course, Margaret Thatcher, she came in, we were in a terrible state in the 70s. She did turn the economy around. Okay, you can say that perhaps it wasn't great to privatise all the things she privatised. Perhaps globalisation has gone too far. But certainly at the time, she did transform the economy.
14: Indeed, and GDP per capita soared 28% up from after she was in power. We've seen that flat line over the last few years. Could devolution turn that around?
21: Well, Andy Burnham believes that it could. Let us see. But blaming Brexit as well for the last 10 years of low growth. The low growth is since the financial crisis. 2008, we've had very little growth since then. Brexit, of course, it complicates things. Of course, it makes things difficult. But if you look at the rest of Europe that has not Brexited, they have been struggling and they've been pretty stagnant as well. Looking at Germany, for example.
14: Mm. Indeed, indeed. There's a lot to be said about that, though, isn't there? Because we talk about Brexit often. We also don't talk about the long term. I think a lot of people, when they were talking about Brexit, I mean, we mostly spoke about Brexit in terms of sovereignty and immigration. Those were the two big issues. But we don't talk about enough looking forward, the trade deals we can do, the growth outside of Europe that we could get to. And I think perhaps that's something, a battle that will be playing itself out.
2: Yeah, but lots of people saying that just hasn't been realised yet.
14: No, it does take time.
2: And the Brexit that they voted for hasn't yet happened. But anyway, a conversation for another day. Catherine, thank you very much.
14: Well, we're now joined by Cabinet Office Minister Sally Jamieson, MP. Sally, thank you very much for joining us this morning. We do appreciate it. Look, we of course have to start off with, good morning. We do have to start off with the Prime Minister's, of course, address to the House of Commons yesterday and looking ahead to PMQs. One of the key messages the Prime Minister constantly spoke about yesterday was devolution. And I'd like to ask you how you think devolution is going to drive growth in every postcode, because by every single metric, devolution has created lower living standards in the devolved nations. Productivity is lower, taxes are higher, the public deficit is higher everywhere that's had devolution. So what statistics show that devolution incentivizes growth?
1: Well, the devolution strategy is about making sure that people and cities, towns and regions across the country have the power to deliver growth in their area. And I can give you a good example of that. In my own region in South Yorkshire, our Mayor Oliver Coppard is investing to reopen Doncaster Sheffield Airport, which will bring 2,000 high-skill, high-paid jobs in our area. And without devolution and without empowering mayors and councils and strategic authorities across the country, we won't be able to do things like that, to make sure that the public have more say over what happens with their money and making sure that their area can thrive. So that's a big part of what the devolution strategy is for. But it's more than that as well. It's about making sure we have control of some of our services. And I think the buses are a prime example of that. And Andy Burnham did it in Greater Manchester, and it's been done in other areas as well, which is bringing the buses back into public control after years of failed privatisation in that sector, so that local areas can make sure that the fares are reasonable, the routes are where they want them to be, and then commission them out to the private sector. So that's the public and private sector working together to deliver better outcomes for people.
2: Did you agree with the Prime Minister yesterday that Margaret Thatcher and Brexit are to blame for Britain's problems?
1: I think what the Prime Minister did yesterday was set the scene for what's been going wrong in this country for too long. And it's important we acknowledge where things have gone wrong so then we can work to make it better again. And I think there's a real message of hope and optimism about how we're going to turn things around. And so I think that's laser-like what we're now focused on. There'll be more set out in the budget at the end of October. Of course, we've got our devolution strategy, and we've also got our task forces on regeneration, on public control and on cost of living. And together, all of these things are about driving forward change hard and fast to make sure people feel like we're really delivering in their area, in every postcode across the country.
2: Right, because the accusation is that the Prime Minister is living in the past. Maggie Thatcher became Prime Minister 47 years ago. Andy Burnham was just 7 years old at the time. The Brexit vote was a decade ago. Why doesn't he take responsibility for the government that's been in power for the past 2 years for the state of this country today?
1: I think it's important we acknowledge where different things have gone wrong over the decades as well, and why we are where we are, and diagnosing that problem so that we can make the right decisions going forward. And in terms of Brexit, you know, the referendum is done now, but it's about making sure that we are getting the best deal for this country and the best deal for British business, because we haven't got that at the minute. And we need to make sure that both with the EU, but of course with other countries across the world as well, that we're getting the very best deal for our businesses and for our public services in our country. And that is absolutely what Andy Burnham and the whole team in government is laser-like and focused on.
14: OK, Minister, look, let's talk about some of your spending commitments. We've seen today, and we've seen the markets obviously are not in a good state at the moment. I'm sure the Prime Minister and the Chancellor are panicking about this £14 billion black hole again in our public finances, it seems. But you want to create devolution. That's going to cost billions. You want to buy up national utilities. Billions. You want to enact social care care changes, billions you want to up defence to 3%. Goodness how many billions that is. Bus fares, new pay deal for Avanti West Coast train drivers. All of these things are costing British taxpayers a lot of money. You've now got a potential £14 billion black hole. Could you write off now that you're not going to raise taxes anytime in this Parliament?
1: Sorry, I missed that last bit there.
14: Yes, I'll just repeat it for you, Minister. I'm asking if you can promise to our viewers now that you won't raise taxes in this Parliament, that you'll call a general election if you need to do that.
1: Yeah, Andy Burnham's been clear that we'll stick to our manifesto commitments on tax in the budget that's coming forward in October as well.
14: So how are you paying for all of this?
1: I think we've been really clear. Well, the spending commitments that have been made already have been fully costed and fully funded. Been very clear that we'll be rigidly sticking to the fiscal rules, but we'll also be a pro-business government to make sure that British businesses can grow and will act in their interests. The two are not mutually exclusive, and actually countries across the world are facing similar problems to us. It's not unique to Britain, but we absolutely must meet the moment, and that means being fiscally responsible and sticking to our fiscal rules, but also making sure we're creating the conditions for business to grow. And part of that is devolution, because as I explained about my earlier example in South Yorkshire and the airport, it's about making sure that we're giving areas the discretion and the ability to make economic decisions to grow their area and to support particularly their small and medium-sized businesses. So this is, yes, about being fiscally responsible, but also about being ambitious for our country, ambitious for growth, ambitious for business, and ambitious for giving control back to people about what they want to see in their area.
14: So before I hand this over to Ellie, just a very simple question, yes or no, Andy Burnham is not going to raise taxes to pay for all these things I've listed out.
1: Yeah, Andy Burnham's been very clear he will be sticking to our manifesto commitments on tax.
14: Yes or no, so it's a no?
1: Yes, we'll be sticking to our manifesto commitments on tax.
14: Okay, so it's a yes. All right, I'll pass it over to Ellie.
15: Look, you're talking about setting the right conditions for business and for economic growth, and yet we've got Jim O'Neill, Lord Jim O'Neill, I should say, the former Goldman Sachs economist, who actually turned down an offer to join Andy Burnham's government, I should say. He's talking about Andy Burnham's speech to the House of Commons yesterday, saying the tone was the last thing that investors in this country wanted to hear. And he goes on to warn that if it stays like this, mortgage rates are going to go up. You've got a real problem on your hands here, haven't you, in terms of confidence and getting the markets on side, bearing in mind that Andy Burnham once said that we're too in hoc to the bond markets.
1: I don't agree with that analysis. I think he's been really clear, as has the Chancellor, that we will be sticking to the fiscal rules, and we do take public spending incredibly serious, and we know that needs to be managed properly. But I think what the Prime Minister did do yesterday was set out, frankly, a plan of optimism in what our businesses can do, optimism in making sure we can get control back in our public services and life essentials, and optimism on regeneration, frankly, in communities up and down the country.
15: The markets aren't optimistic. Though, are they? The markets have turned on Andy Burnham. We've got borrowing costs soaring to the highest in decades since 2008, since that speech yesterday.
1: This is not just happening in Britain, though. There are other G7 countries facing the same scenario, and there are other international factors playing into that. So I don't accept that analysis, and I think that, but that is why we're absolutely committed to the fiscal rules. We absolutely know we need to get spending down, but part of that is growing the economy as well and investing in our future and making sure that local areas and businesses have the conditions to grow, and that's what's really going to transform the chances of this country and transform our economy as well.
14: Well, Minister, what we can say is we certainly do agree with you that growth is absolutely necessary. And thank you very much for your generous time this morning joining us here on GB News to answer questions I know our audience are very keen on hearing. So thank you for joining us this morning. That's Sally Jamieson, MP there, Cabinet's Office Minister.
15: Thank you, Sally. We really appreciate it. Thanks, Sally. Now, do stay with us. Still to come, from Michael Jackson's iconic jacket to a Beatles menu signed on their first US flight. £3 million worth of music history is going under the hammer this morning. We're going to find out more about that next.
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5: 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The 30-year-old England international effectively replaces Illiman and Ndiaye, who headed in the opposite direction to the FA Cup holders in a deal worth an initial £60 million. Grealish spoke warmly about his relationship with manager David Moyes, describing him as a big reason why I wanted to come back here, adding, I think I'm at my best at everything in life, not just football when I feel loved. 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
24: Welcome back to Breakfast. Now, from Michael Jackson's iconic gold braided jacket to a Beatles menu signed on their first ever US flight, a huge new music auction is going under the hammer this October.
14: That's right. The 800-lot sale worth a combined £3 million includes Freddie Mercury's stage costume, Noel Gallagher's MTV Unplugged guitar, and John Lennon's tinted glasses.
24: Ah, well, joining us now to talk through some of the highlights is auction antiques expert Kayleigh Davies. Really good to see you this morning, Kayleigh. Tell us about the most exciting lots in this auction.
25: I think we're in for some surprises with the sale. As you said, Michael Jackson's jacket, his Thriller jacket sold for nearly $2 million in 2011. And this year we've already seen world record breaking prices in memorabilia. So who knows where the items in this sale could go.
14: Right, and what's the most valuable item you've seen go and why?
25: The biggest world record in music memorabilia was set just in March this year at Christie's. That was David Gilmour's Pink Floyd guitar. It sold for $14.5 million. And it's because it was used for recording some of the most iconic music of our time. And I think with memorabilia, what people are doing is they're not just buying an item, they're buying the story, they're buying the legend, and they're buying a piece of culture.
24: Mm. And what are they doing with it, Kayleigh? Where do they keep it?
25: I think there's lots of private museums out there. I know that with Michael Jackson's previous costumes that came up for sale in 2012, Lady Gaga brought 55 of
24: them. Oh. That makes sense. Bought by another celebrity.
14: Mm.
25: Actually, she's got an amazing private collection. But I think with the way things are going, people with the way things go, people are also treating them as investments these days.
14: Yeah, that's exactly it, Kaylee. I was going to say, is this a sort of a sub-market beyond what you do as well, where private investors are selling to each other for extortionate prices?
25: Absolutely. So we're seeing that the middle market and the lower end of the market is quite stable, but this higher end where the items are unique, there's only one of them in the world, that's where the prices are going absolutely insane. And I think it is because people are investing and hoping that it's going to keep going up. Oh. And I think because we've lost the monoculture, we're never going to have another Michael Jackson, we're never going to have another Beatles. So I think that's driving this hunger to get these really unique items.
14: We've got, you know, Kaylee, I might just put this to you. Come on, tell me, we've got a Miriam Cates here, former Member of Parliament, now GB News superstar. What would you value her tinted glasses at? Let's just try and get, start at a tenner.
25: I'll give you a tenner for them. I like them.
8: That's more than I bought them for.
14: Kaylee, thank you so much for joining us this morning. We do really appreciate you coming on the show.
8: Thanks, Kaylee. Being a good sport
14: indeed,
8: there. Very good.
14: Thanks, Kaylee. Good luck with your auction.
8: Thank you. Well, now, as you can see, Britain's Newsroom is coming up at 9:30.
14: I'm going to make some money.
11: I think you would really suit Elton John's sparkly glasses.
8: Oh,
14: I
8: would.
14: Think so, the big pink ones.
11: Beard would set it off nicely.
8: What would you
14: put up for auction, Mark?
11: What would I put up at auction?
14: Yeah, a boat, an old migrant boat.
11: My empty whiskey bottles.
14: Your empty whiskey bottles, fantastic.
8: Not so much different. Well, we've got lots to discuss today. Of course, Andy Burnham's first outing in Prime Minister's Question Time following his speech yesterday. Is he going to be overshadowed by a massive global financial crash?
11: Well, yeah, he doesn't have much headroom, but yeah, on his performance in the Commons yesterday, I just felt a bit flat.
14: Yeah, did you think?
8: So it's quite long, wasn't it?
14: He's getting quite a lot of praise in the press for speaking for so long.
11: Of course he is.
14: You know?
8: He didn't collapse, which is probably a good thing on your first day at school, but it didn't have the kind of energy that
11: as we see north of the border, it didn't set the heather alight.
8: We're not allowed to burn heather anymore, so that's probably a good thing. We've also got, of course, the latest on the Germans accusing the Russians of various acts of sabotage. And what does this mean for the crisis in Ukraine?
11: Yeah, and Vladimir Putin making more veiled threats last night, saying that it's a secret what he might have up his sleeve for the UK because of us giving the blueprints for cruise missiles to Vladimir Zelensky.
8: And a crisis in teacher recruitment. Not a great start to the school term, but all that's coming up after your break.
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16: Good morning. 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The M25 clockwise is affected by a collision between junctions 12 and 13 near Thorpe. The M4 eastbound is affected by a collision between junctions 5 and 4B near Heathrow. The M62 westbound is closed between junctions 23 and 22 in Saddleworth. In Scotland, the M77 northbound at junction 5 is restricted. Across Wales, the A470 southbound from Nantgarve to Coryton is congested with possible delays. And on the trains, East Midlands Railway services are running a temporary reduced timetable, and Great Northern services are disrupted between King's Lynn and Ely. For more travel news, go to gbnews.com.
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18: 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I'm Mike Green. 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WhatsApp me on 077 20 30 40 50. And together, let's build the business you actually wanted.
8: Good morning. It's 9:30 on Wednesday, the 2nd of September. We are live across the United Kingdom. This is Britain's Newsroom with Mark White and Miriam Cates.
11: And the blame game. The markets turn on Andy Burnham, but he says it's not him or Labour. It's Thatcher and Brexit.
0: In the 1980s, this country took a series of wrong turns. And then Brexit compounded the damage, ushering in a decade of low growth.
8: Well, the Prime Minister takes on the Conservative leader, Kemi Badenoch, for the first time at PMQs today. You don't want to miss that.
19: GB News viewers were very angry with the Conservative Party in 2024, I remember. Yes. And I think that what they want to see is that I'm taking the party in a new direction.
11: Now, are we witnessing the Kemi comeback? The Tories have overtaken Reform in a poll for the first time in 18 months.
8: And jails on the brink. The Justice Secretary tells MPs that early prison releases are needed to maintain public confidence in the British justice system.
20: This government will run towards problems, including the tough decisions needed to build a justice system that is firm, fair and protects the public. Those aims will guide me as I tackle its challenges.
22: And you're going to stay as an MP?
26: I'm going to stay as an MP.
22: Until the next election?
26: Yes.
11: Starmer's final U-turn. There's been a few. The former Prime Minister steps down as an MP, triggering another by-election today. So today, of course, Keir Starmer celebrates his 64th birthday and possibly his revenge on Andy Burnham.
8: As you pointed out earlier today, we think this is the 17th Keir Starmer U-turn, because of course he said he would not step down as an MP just 2 months ago.
11: Yeah, I mean, what's changed? Clearly, I think he's been doing some soundings, perhaps another job in the offing, but what could he do? Because there's no way I think that he could honestly take on the NATO role, given that his own Defence Secretary resigned, saying that he's not making enough money available for the defence of this nation.
8: Absolutely. Of course, he did say before he became Prime Minister that he preferred Davos to Westminster. Maybe he's got a job with the World Economic Forum. I wonder if there's some family dynamics going on as well, because we know that Lady Vic, his wife, did not enjoy living in Downing Street. She didn't enjoy the political role. Yeah. Maybe she's had enough and she's told her to quit.
11: Well, Davos is certainly a dull enough role for him, that's for sure. Talking of dull, what did you make of the performance yesterday of Andy Burnham? I thought he was just a bit flat.
8: Well, I thought he was better than he could have been, because I don't know if you remember back in the by-election at Makerfield on the BBC Question Time special, he was so nervous, he was shaking.
11: Yeah.
8: And at the beginning, he could hardly string words together. And I wondered if that would be a repeat of that yesterday. He did at least seem assured, but yes, it wasn't exactly oratory, was it?
11: But I think he's got to learn quickly, because the thing about the comments, at the end of the day, you've got to remember that so much of it is political theatre. Kemi Badenoch, I think she suffered in the early days from very cerebral, just being too serious. Yeah. Some of the questions that she was is asking not the kind of questions that the punters want to ask.
1: Yeah.
11: Now she's in there, she is taking the mick on a daily basis.
1: Yes.
11: And actually really funny. And I think that's got cut through.
8: Yeah, I absolutely agree. The sharpness, the wit, the kind of pulling your punches. But can Andy Burnham rise to that? Well, he has a second shot at it today at Prime Minister's Question Time. But let us know what you think by posting your views at gbnews.com/yoursay.
11: But first, here's your 60-second news update with Tatiana Sanchez.
2: Thank you very much and good morning. The top stories. Andy Burnham is to face his first Prime Minister's questions later on today after setting out his plans for government. The Prime Minister promised to set out plans for stronger public control of essential services as he addressed the House of Commons yesterday for the first time since taking power. In other news, Cleveland police will be given an extra £2 million to tackle serious crime, the Home Secretary's announced after a spate of incidents in and around Middlesbrough. Shabana Mahmood made the announcement after Prime Minister Andy Burnham paid tribute to the two police officers killed in the car crash on the A66. In other news, a 23-year-old man from Utah has pleaded not guilty to the murder of Charlie Kirk as a judge ruled prosecutors can seek the death penalty at trial. Tyler Robinson denies aggravated murder, a capital offence in Utah, and six other charges in Connecticut. Prosecutors can seek the death penalty at trial. Tyler Robinson denies aggravated murder, a capital offence in Utah, and six other charges in connection with

0: Hello, good morning and welcome. You're watching and listening to Britain's Newsroom. We're live across the United Kingdom on GB News. I'm delighted to be joined by Mark White, our first time presenting together, Mark.
1: I'm delighted to be here, to be your screen husband. Your
0: I've had quite a few in recent days, actually, Mark, it has to be said.
1: Well, indeed. Well, the old boy's off for, a week or two?
0: A couple of weeks on holiday. Andrew Pearce, absolutely. Hopefully he's having a good time. I wonder if he's tuning in right now, but
1: I'm sure he will be having a lie-in. Yeah, or a few drinks. Well, this morning, the bond markets have turned on Andy Burnham after he made his Commons debut as Prime Minister.
0: But he laid the blame for Britain's economic woes on Brexit and Margaret Thatcher. Take a listen to this.
2: Britain is not where any of us would wish it to be. Things are not working as they should. Life is too expensive and too hard for too many. This is why this government's first moves were to give businesses and people a little breathing space.
0: Now, Mark, you didn't think much of that speech, did you?
1: No. As I said, as you said, it was at least he didn't sort of collapse. It wasn't embarrassing. It was a workmanlike performance. So, and I do think he's just got to learn the art. I mean, he's been in the Commons before, though. Yeah. This is the bizarre thing. He knows how it works. Maybe he will never learn the art. Kemi, I mean, clearly clever. Yeah. Did learn and, you know, is funny now. But I think that in terms of Andy Burnham and what he's going to set out for the nation, it's a difficult one, isn't it? You know, in that speech yesterday, spoke about his devolution again. But actually, a big economic sort of picture, there was nothing there, was there?
0: And that is hugely concerning because he clearly thinks that his idea about Thatcherism and privatisation and austerity are the reasons for Britain's current woes. And it's not that there's no truth in some of those, of course there is. But the primary reason that we're potentially on the brink of economic collapse is the amount of debt we've got because so many governments have overspent because the price of borrowing is going up, and that's the most pressing issue. And he said nothing about how he's going to bring down the amount of borrowing and the cost of borrowing, and that's the most urgent thing.
1: Yeah, I mean, it's foreign events at the end of the day, you know. Parts of the world are literally ablaze. You're seeing that in Ukraine again with more intense fighting. Vladimir Putin warning he's in it for the long haul. And of course, more skirmishes between Iran and the US and neighboring countries pushing the prices of oil and gas up again. As you see, that's having an effect on the bond markets, the price that we're going to have to pay for government loans. What headroom does he have?
0: Yeah, well, much less than he did yesterday, apparently, just down to 14 billion, which means either they're going to have to raise taxes at the budget on the 28th of October or cut spending. But there doesn't seem to be any appetite for cutting spending anywhere in the Labour Party.
1: No, you know exactly which option he's going to go for, sadly.
0: Well, joining us now to discuss this is the economics editor at The Spectator, Michael Simmons. Michael, welcome as always to Britain's Newsroom. Some pretty striking headlines in the papers this morning saying that potentially we're in for a bond market crisis, not just in this country, but potentially a global crisis driven by inflation and debt. Do you think these warnings should be taken seriously?
3: Yeah, they absolutely need to be taken seriously, because whilst you're right to say this is a global phenomenon and kind of the spikes in the yield that we saw yesterday for UK gilts were worse than the rest of the world because of the bank holiday on Monday, this is a global phenomenon. But every time that we get these global sell-offs in bonds, Britain seems to be the worst hit. You know, if you compare us to our G7 neighbours, our yield is, you know, well above, ours has increased the most. And that is because, it's not actually because of day-to-day politics in Westminster, it's to do with the fundamental structural problems with our economy. It's to do with the fact that, you know, doing any economic activity in this country, whether that's building a home, employing a worker, any kind of investment, there are so many statutory costs that government after government has piled on, whether that's, you know, through tax, through regulation, and its effects on the cost of kind of the supply side of our economy. It means that investors worry about inflation in this country in the long term more than they do elsewhere. And the trouble is, as long as this kind of moron

0: premium continues, it just takes away all the space for a chancellor to do anything, whether that's investment, whether that's cutting taxes, depending on, you know, what kind of chancellor it is. I mean, when was the last time that you remembered a budget that we were talking about anything other than the headroom? And it, when the headroom gets eaten away, it's because of these borrowing costs, it's because of these yields.
1: And Michael, what did you make of Andy Burnham's speech and deliberately effectively bleating on about Margaret Thatcher and Brexit? And that just gives his political opponents the ammunition to say, look, you want to take us back to the 70s?
0: Yeah, absolutely. I mean, I think Andy Burnham diagnoses the symptoms correctly. Businesses are struggling, households are struggling. Everyone knows that, but he gets the cause of the disease completely wrong. You know, the idea that our borrowing costs or our debt are a result of Thatcher or Brexit is just total nonsense. Why we are struggling is, you know, what I said in my first answer. It's because it is so expensive to do anything because of our high energy costs, because of how expensive we've made it through tax to employ people. Those are the real structural problems that mean that businesses and then therefore all of us are struggling. It's not to do with things that happened in the 1980s or the Brexit referendum. These fundamental problems have come about through years of taxation, years of regulation. I think you would actually argue that Margaret Thatcher was the remedy to a lot of that. So I think it's ridiculous to call her the cause.
2: Now, Michael, we've heard lots of talk about potential economic collapse for some time now, but can you explain to our viewers what that would actually mean? What happens if the markets suddenly decide they are not going to lend to us, or the cost of borrowing goes up so much that the government can no longer afford it?
0: Yeah, well, this is the question that that nobody seems to really have the answer for. What does crisis day look like? And that's because I think the actual crisis is sort of death by a thousand cuts. Mm. I don't think there would literally be a day where the Treasury's debt management office, you know, goes to raise some debt and nobody wants to buy the gilts. What will actually happen is the yields keep creeping up over the years because we're not fixing these problems, because we're not getting our debt down, and more of day-to-day spending of government comes to paying the debt. I mean, already our debt interest payment is pretty much level with the education budget. It's nearly twice the defence budget. So the crisis is that every time we have a budget, it's like, oh, we can't actually allocate any spending to schools or to prisons or to the NHS. All of it goes on paying the debt. And then when you get to that point, you know, what's the point of the country? You know, you're almost in a bankrupt position. I think that's the crisis more than a sort of single alarming disaster day.
1: Okay, Michael Simmons, always great to get your insight. Thanks very much.
2: Cheery stuff. Very, very worried.
1: Well, yeah, death by a thousand cuts.
2: Yeah, that's what it is, isn't it?
1: It's just agonising.
2: It really is. We need some drastic action, but very few governments are bold enough to go down that path.
1: Indeed. Well, you're watching Britain's Newsroom, and still ahead on the programme, find out why the teacher shortage is turning into a crisis in Britain's classrooms.
2: But up next, the Justice Secretary tells MPs that early prison releases are needed to maintain public confidence in the British justice system. We'll have the latest on that. But first,
3: can't wait to get in that sea.
4: Lovely and warm.
3: Just like the feeling of having great travel insurance.
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6: Hello there. Despite all the unsettled weather across the UK, there is still plenty of summer to be found across Europe. The temperatures are building through parts of Spain and the Canaries as well. You can see a high there of 37 in Lisbon. It's quite breezy and unsettled across parts of the Adriatic, though some showers in parts of Italy. Fairly breezy along here as well. And some thunderstorms across parts of Greece. However, they're going to be easing as we move towards the weekend.
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1: Now, the Justice Secretary, Alex Norris, told the Commons yesterday that releasing prisoners early is needed to maintain confidence in British justice.
2: Well, the minister said that criminals will be excluded from early release if they've been jailed for a range of offences, including child grooming gang members convicted of a decent assault.
1: Take a listen to him talking tough.
15: Next year, we will begin removing foreign national offenders serving determinate sentences immediately after sentencing. But I want to reassure the House that the most dangerous, such as those already excluded from Sentencing Act changes, will be still required to serve prison time before being deported. And I want to be clear that all removed offenders will be barred from returning to the UK for life, because deportation is at the anchor of that punishment. If you break our laws, if you abuse Britain's hospitality, we will permanently remove you.
2: Yep. Well, we're joined now by the former prisoner governor and author, Vanessa Frake. Vanessa, good morning. Thank you so much for joining us on Britain's Newsroom. The government is racing to try to find more prison places. We heard yesterday that they were going to expand the use of, for example, laundries into cells and also deport more foreign prisoners. How many spaces do you think that will realistically free up? And is it enough?
16: Well, I think they're... It's an interesting quote, isn't it? You know, there are laundry rooms for a reason, because what do you do with the laundry? You know,
1: dirty, smelly prisoners, Vanessa.
16: Well, I could comment there, Mark, but I won't. But look, you know, we already have a prison system that is already under enormous pressure. You know, releasing prisoners early does not make the underlying problem go away. It simply removes the pressure from the prison gates back into our communities. You know, Alex Norris can call this 110 million of investment, but the public are quite rightly entitled to ask a very simple question. What exactly is that going to 110 million going to buy? You know, a room with a bed and four walls is not a cell. You need staffing, you need healthcare, you need supervision, you need security. So that 110 million to me doesn't look like it's going to go very far. I heard the muted number of cells they're looking to create, about 600. So that means that we're crowding already overcrowded prisons.
1: Yeah, and Vanessa, you'll know from speaking to your former colleagues that many of those that are being released early under the previous early release scheme in 2024 have just found their way back into prison again. They're dealing with a new crisis, of course, of recidivism and these individuals straight back in.
16: Well, look, Mark, you know, like I keep saying, early release is not the answer. The prisoners aren't ready to be released. They haven't done, they're not resettled in back into communities. They're just turfed out the gate. You know, I think the figure I came up with was around 15,000 who were released without homes. Well, we know that homelessness is linked to crime. And, you know, you can't expect people who have no support outside, who have no job, no home, to actually get off that crime wheel. And, you know, we have one of the highest recidivism rates in Western Europe. And that isn't going to go away by early releasing prisoners. And I think, you know, last year, I think we recalled to prison something like 50-odd thousand prisoners. So, you know, that's a huge number, which basically goes to show that prison at the moment doesn't work.
2: Now, the Prime Minister says he wants to abolish once and for all these IPPs, these imprisonment for public protection orders, that would prevent certain people from ever being released. What do you think of that?
16: I think in one respect, it's a good thing. I'd like to see it. Look, there's around 2,500 IPPs. Many of those, over 1,000 of those have been recalled to prison, have already been released. I think it's 856 have never been released. So they are the most dangerous. But if you take away somebody's hope, all you can expect is for their behaviour to deteriorate whilst in prison, which just gets them on that wheel of bad behaviour. Therefore, they go before the parole board. The parole board decides that they are still a danger to the public. But, you know, I think there is one famous case, a prisoner who stole a mobile phone and has so far done 14 years over his tariff, which was around 2-3 years. So the tariff is the punishment, but after that, it's the parole board that decides whether that person is still a danger to the public or not. And that was what the IPP was all about. It was imprisonment for public protection. So I'm not sure. I mean, this could take years to do because it's got to go through Parliament, it needs new legislation. So I know it sounds dreadful, but in one way it's a good thing. It should never have been brought in the first place. That was a Blair and Brownism. Judges started jailing people for minor things. Mm. Yes, there are a lot that are in for serious sexual offences, rape, etc., who absolutely should be behind bars.
2: Vanessa, we're going to have to leave it there, but thank you so much for coming on and speaking to us about this morning. That's Vanessa Frake.
1: Thank you, Vanessa.
2: Governor and author.
1: Okay, still ahead, find out why a surge in children as young as 6 being treated in A&E for mental health problems.
2: This is Britain's Newsroom.
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6: Hello there and welcome to the latest update from the Met Office for GB News. We're going to have plenty of rain for many of us that will eventually clear to some showers, and it will feel fairly humid across parts of the south too. It's this area of rain here that we're going to be keeping quite a close eye on this morning. Some heavy rain to come for parts of Lancashire and Cumbria too. This rain though, that was steady earlier on this morning, will gradually push its way off eastwards, but hot on its heels, some fairly blustery, sporadic showers. towers popping up here and there behind it across Northern Ireland and much of central southern England. Temperatures fairly similar to Tuesday, but it will feel a lot more humid across the south. Moving into Wednesday evening, then we'll continue to see that mix of a few sunny spells with further fairly breezy showers through much of Wednesday evening. This heavy rain will ease eventually across northwest England, but the rain does continue in parts of Northern Ireland. Fairly cloudy but dry picture for much of Scotland, and some clearer sunny spells to end the day for Wednesday here. Through Wednesday evening, though, that dry weather doesn't last long for Scotland. Further outbreaks of, at times, quite heavy rain pushing in from the west there, becoming fairly widespread across Scotland. Similarly, across much of England and Wales, it's a cloudy picture, some further outbreaks of rain to come. But all that cloud, though, will keep the temperatures up overnight into the mid-teens across parts of Scotland and the high teens across much of England and Wales. Thursday morning, you can see this band of fairly heavy rain here across the south. There's a little bit of uncertainty as to how heavy that will be and exactly where it will track. But elsewhere, you can see much of England and Wales and Northern Ireland enjoying a fairly dry day, but still further chance of rain across parts of Scotland. Thanks. Bye-bye.
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20: Good morning, this is the latest AI travel news from gbnews.com. The M25 clockwise is affected by a report of collision at Junction 13 in Staines. The M1 northbound has an obstruction between Junctions 28 and 29 in Mansfield. The M62 westbound is closed between Junctions 23 and 22 in Saddleworth. In Scotland, the A737 is closed in both directions north of Byth. And on the trains, East Midlands Railway services have a temporary reduced timetable. And Great Northern services are disrupted between King's Lynn and Ely. For more travel news, go to gbnews.com.
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22: 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UK only. Entrance must be 18 or over. Lines close at 4 p.m. on the 23rd of October. Please check the closing time if listening or watching on demand.
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1: Well, us 10 o'clock on Wednesday, the 2nd of September, live across the United Kingdom. This is Britain's Newsroom with Miriam Cates and me, Mark White.
2: Well, the blame game has started. The markets turn on new Prime Minister Andy Burnham, but he says it's not his fault or Labour, it's Thatcher and Brexit.
0: The 1980s, this country took a series of wrong turns. And then Brexit compounded the damage, ushering in a decade of low growth.
1: Well, the Prime Minister is back in the Commons today, taking on the Conservative leader, Kemi Badenoch, for the first time at PMQs. The excitement is reaching fever pitch here in the studio.
2: Sure is. Well, elsewhere, jails are on the brink. The Justice Secretary tells MPs that early prison releases are needed to maintain public confidence in the British justice system.
15: This government will run towards problems, including the tough decisions needed to build a justice system that is firm, fair, and protects the public. Those aims will guide me as I tackle its challenges.
1: Sussex says security. A former Home Office minister urges officials to get on with it and make a quick decision on Prince Harry's police protection.
3: This sort of protection is not based on the wealth of an individual. It's based on the risk and threat that they face.
5: Well, officials are understood to still be deciding whether to use taxpayers' money to fund the security of Prince Harry and Meghan. Meanwhile, Prince Harry is banned from paying for it himself. So what's next? More details shortly.
7: And you're going to stay as an MP?
24: I'm going to stay as an MP.
7: Until the next election?
24: Yes.
2: Well, is this Starmer's final U-turn? The former Prime Minister steps down as an MP, triggering another by-election. Also today, Sir Keir Starmer celebrates his 64th birthday, possibly also his revenge on Andy Burnham.
1: So worrying developments again out of Germany that's been reported. Rockets packed with explosives fired at a coal-fired power station in Brandenburg caused some damage, but luckily not as significant the damage as intended. I think the finger will definitely be pointing in Russia's direction again.
2: Well, this was after a drone attack in Leipzig some weeks ago that was also being blamed on the Russians. Of course, they've denied it. But it seems clear, Mark, that the Russians think of Europe as a combatant in the war against Ukraine because we've obviously supplied aid and weapons and now the blueprint for the Storm Shadow missiles. We're trying not to get involved, but the Russians don't care. They see us as an enemy.
1: And don't forget the drones as well. Thousands of drones from Britain given to Ukraine to supplement their many thousands of drones that are being used now on a daily basis to target a number of sites within Russia. And in fact, a very ominous warning from Vladimir Zelensky yesterday overnight as well, warning airlines about travelling into Russia that they could potentially collide with one of the many drones that are being launched from Ukraine.
2: It's very frightening. Putin's getting desperate, isn't he? Because he's still losing tens of thousands of men on the front line of Ukraine. Nothing seems to be budging there. He's going to try some dirty tricks.
1: Well, he is certainly very angry. It's true that Britain has provided blueprints for the Storm Shadow cruise missiles to Ukraine and those drones. He said that Britain is playing with fire. Now, he was speaking in Kyrgyzstan, I think, doing a speech last night, and he was asked specifically, what are you going to do to the UK? Is the UK military bases, are they a legitimate target? He said it's a secret what his potential retaliation might be for the UK.
2: Very concerning. Well, lots more coming up on the show, but let us know what you think. Visit gbnews.com/yoursay.
1: But first, here is Tatiana Sanchez with your news update.
6: Thank you very much. The top stories this morning. Andy Burnham will face his first Prime Minister's questions today after setting out his plans for government. The Prime Minister promised to set out plans for stronger public control of essential services as he addressed the House of Commons yesterday for the first time since taking power. He also promised to bring back hope and deliver much more substantial change to cut household bills. However, with borrowing costs surging to their highest level in decades, leaving him facing a possible £14 billion shortfall in the autumn budget. Conservative Party Chair Kevin Hollenrake spoke to GB News.
4: Hope is not a strategy. What you need is good leadership, you need a good team, and you need a plan. And we've heard very little yet in terms of what Andy Burnham's actual plans will be. We've offered to work with him to try and turn the fortunes of this country around, and that's around cutting the cost of doing government, cutting the cost of welfare, so you can cut taxes, things like scrapping stamp duty, scrapping business rates for the vast majority of pubs and shops and restaurants, and properly funding defence. That's what he needs to do. We've absolutely no idea how he's going to tackle the significant problems we have in our economy.
6: Cabinet Office Minister Sally Jameson says the Prime Minister's devolution pledge is vital to controlling our services.
7: The devolution strategy is about making sure that people and cities, towns and regions across the country have the power to deliver growth in their area. In my own region in South Yorkshire, our Mayor Oliver Coppard is investing to reopen Doncaster Sheffield Airport, which will bring 2,000 high-skill, high-paid jobs in our area. And without devolution and without empowering mayors and councils and strategic authorities across the country, we won't be able to do things like that to make sure that the public have more say over what happens with their money and making sure that their area can thrive.
6: In other news, five people have been charged over the murder of a newborn baby girl in Sheffield. Police confirmed she died from stab wounds. South Yorkshire Police said despite the best efforts of police and paramedics, the baby was pronounced dead at the scene. More on this story as we get it. Cleveland Police will be given an extra £2 million to tackle serious crime, the Home Secretary has announced after a spate of incidents in and around Middlesbrough. Shabana Mahmood made the announcement after Prime Minister Andy Burnham paid tribute to the two police officers killed in a car crash on the A66. PC Matthew Blades and PC Tom Clough were killed when a Volkswagen Passat, which had been pursued by police, was driven the wrong way along a dual carriageway near Middlesbrough and hit their marked armed response vehicle. Cleveland Police said the five young men who also died in the crash may have had links to serious and organised criminal activity. Elsewhere, Iran has launched attacks at US military bases in Iraq, Jordan, Bahrain and Kuwait in response to American strikes yesterday. The Iranian Red Crescent reported five people, including a child, were killed when shrapnel from a missile attack hit a home where a wedding celebration was taking place in southern Iran. The US military said it was aware of the reports, but that it never targeted civilians. US Central Command said US strikes on Iran followed recent attempted attacks by the IRGC against commercial shipping in the Strait of Hormuz. The IRGC said that the US would regret the strikes. And at least 21 people have been killed and 29 more injured after a bus crash in the South Sinai area of Egypt, authorities say. The accident happened on the Dahab Nueva Road, the health ministry said in a statement. It's around 50 miles north of Sharm el-Sheikh. The 29 injured people are being treated in hospital. Meanwhile, the other killed victims were pronounced dead at the scene. It's currently unclear why the bus crashed. A major emergency response was launched with 30 ambulances and police cars deployed to the scene. The youngest victim was 10 years old. Those are the latest headlines. More in half an hour.
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2: Hello, good morning and welcome. 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
1: Well, more trouble ahead, I think, for our weary veterans. Yesterday, the House of Commons the Conservative MP Lincoln Jopp challenged the Prime Minister on whether Northern Ireland veterans deserve more support. Here's what the Prime Minister had to say.
9: mentioned the Good Friday Agreement before, and I do think it's important to deal properly and fully with all of the issues that are still there that need to be addressed. I don't think it's a case of leaving anything hanging over anybody. The Commission proposed in the bill allows answers to be given for those who are still seeking answers. It is about having the right protections too for veterans, but those amendments will be brought forward soon and we can discuss them as a House then.
2: Well, joining us now here in the studio is the Conservative MP for Spelthorne and a former colonel in the British Army, Lincoln Jopp. Lincoln, good morning. Thanks so much for coming into the studio. Now, we were reporting just yesterday, actually, on this programme about a report by Policy Exchange on this very matter, saying that the government has got itself caught in the ECHR and various other pieces of legislation, and it's not being fair to veterans who served a long time ago. So tell us what your bill can do to help those veterans.
10: Our veterans are being pursued mercilessly, and I think that they need further protection. And so my bill, very simply, would put it in law that there would be no further investigations, inquests, inquiries, or prosecutions unless there was new and compelling evidence in the view of a Supreme Court judge.
1: Because, of course, on the other side, many of the combatants that were the terrorists that were involved in actions against the British military have had such reassurances.
10: It absolutely beggars belief. I mean, there is no equivalence between the terrorist
1: and
10: the British soldier. But we have a duty to protect our people, particularly when they were doing the right thing. I myself spent 25 years as a soldier, 3.5 of those in Northern Ireland, trying to bring peace to that place. You had to make some incredibly difficult decisions on the spur of the moment with very little context. And when we were doing the training for it, we used to watch these cine films with a rifle in our hand, and they would build up the scenario, and you'd have to decide whether you could shoot or not. And at one particular moment, I said, stop the film. And I turned to my instructor, and I said, can I shoot? And he said, well, sir, you have picked the most difficult moment. And it is that in that moment that you remind yourself that it is sometimes better to be tried by 12 men than carried by 6.
2: Now, how would your bill interact with the ECHR and the Human Rights Act? Because this seems to be the sticking point, that the way judges, and including the Supreme Court, have interpreted those pieces of legislation, which the government feels compels it to continue to investigate all these acts that took place a long time ago. How would your bill interact with that legislation and stop that happening?
10: Well, this would become primary legislation. It would obviously have to be tested in the courts. But don't get me wrong, no one is looking for a free pass for veterans who have done wrong. All these cases have been investigated in the past.
2: Yeah.
10: And unless there is new information coming to light, there just shouldn't be any further prosecutions.
1: And I can't imagine you were particularly reassured by the response you got from Andy Burnham in the Commons yesterday.
10: Well, I was deeply disappointed by his response, which is the stock line. I didn't even think he was particularly fulsome in his praise for our military and our veterans. Yeah. And I saw a dreadful meme when this was sort of coming around, and it was Keir Starmer talking to some troops when it was the Coalition of the Willing chat, and it said, I want you to go to Ukraine to do things that we will prosecute you for in 30 years' time. And it is really important to the moral component of fighting power of our nation that we are and seem to be delivering justice for our veterans.
2: Absolutely. And you said you were there yourself. You know what those soldiers go through. And reading this report yesterday, there were interviews with, I think, 12 SAS veterans. And they talked in detail about the experiences and how difficult it was to act under civilian authority whilst at the same time having to pursue the IRA. Have you spoken to any veterans, and do they support your bill?
10: I've been absolutely inundated, and it's quite telling that on average, I reckon there are about 2,500 military veterans in every constituency. I have in my Spelthorne constituency. And so that will be replicated across the piece, minimum. And interestingly, that number is probably quite a lot higher than the majorities of the MPs for those areas. So I'm actually calling on all your viewers to write to your MP today and to say to them that you expect them to be there on Friday supporting my bill and that you will be checking.
2: Mm. Well, Lincoln Jopp, we wish you all the best with that. Thank you so much for coming on the programme this morning.
1: Thank you very much. Well, a government spokesperson has said that we are immensely proud of our armed forces and all those who serve to protect life and defeat terrorism during the Troubles. There is no question of needless repeat investigations or if any veteran be or of any veteran being prosecuted for having followed the rules.
2: We'll see. I don't think they can escape the ECHR, personally. I think they'll have to get out of it somehow. Well, GB News presenter Gloria De Piero joins us now as we look ahead to Andy Burnham's first ever PMQs as Prime Minister. Gloria, welcome. What can we expect? How do you think Kemi Badenoch is going to tackle this?
11: Well, she is quite brutal, isn't she, Kemi Badenoch? She's pretty good at this. Andy Burnham certainly has a different style. He talks about problem solving, not point scoring. He's quite disarming. Whatever you think of his policies, he has quite good vibes, quite a nice, relaxed style.
1: A bit flat, Gloria. Come on.
11: A bit flat. Well, that's the danger. But perhaps he's banking on people preferring less of the theatre, less of the Punch and Judy. They all start off, by the way, saying
1: exactly,
11: this, don't they? They all say, I'm not going to do Punch
1: Kemi
11: and Judy.
1: Because Kemi did, absolutely. You know, she started off very earnest, very serious, and now she's the biggest jokester of all. I mean, she's really into the political theatre.
11: Well, how do you cope with somebody, a Prime Minister who says, I don't want to do point scoring, with a leader of the opposition who is excellent at point scoring? And that, by the way, will be, this channel's 5 years old, right? It will see the fourth Prime Minister's, new Prime Minister's first PMQs, and I can't wait to watch it with our viewers, with our listeners. And the most important thing is to sort of remind people it's their show, it's not our show, so it's their questions that we put to our panel. We have a Tory and a Labour MP, a shadow cabinet member, actually, from the Tories today, a Red Wall Labour MP. Get your questions in. It's your show.
2: I imagine Andy Burnham would have been preparing hard for the seven questions from Kemi Bay, not
11: six, isn't it?
2: We'll have to look it up. There's a series of questions from the Leader of the Opposition, but then he faces backbench questions and they could ask literally anything. How do you think he'll fare, given that he hasn't got the experience in Parliament to know what they might ask?
11: Miriam, he did 3.5 hours yesterday answering questions.
2: Or not answering.
11: Depending on your perspective. But having the range and breadth of questions, I watched quite a bit of it, actually, and I was thinking, how's he going to know about that farm in that constituency? He's just been the Mayor of Greater Manchester. But as practice goes, I don't think you can beat that 3.5 hours that he endured yesterday from the backbenchers.
1: Yeah, but PMQs is more of a bear pit, isn't
11: it? We will see. It is supposed to be the bear pit. The Prime Minister says he wants to change it. Let's see, shall we?
1: Okay, Gloria, we'll look forward to PMQs with you and Chris Hope.
2: Yeah. Dream
1: marvellous.
2: Team. I did notice, Mark, yesterday that the Prime Minister got his biggest partisan cheer when he said he wants to make this about solving problems and not point scoring, which I thought was quite ironic.
1: Yeah, we'll see how long that lasts.
2: Well, it's time now for the Great British Giveaway, your biggest prize package of the year so far. 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
22: 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Or post your name and number to GB23 PO Box 8690 Derby DE1 9TT. UK only. Entrance must be 18 or over. Lines close at 4 p.m. on the 23rd of October. We may call the winner live after all entry routes have closed. Please check the closing time if listening or watching on demand. Good luck.
1: Well, up next, Andy Burnham will come face to face with Conservative leader Kemi Badenoch for the first time at PMQs in just an hour and 40 minutes or so from now. I can't wait.
2: You've got a countdown clock on your laptop, Mark. I can see that. Well, here in the studio, we'll be going through that and much more with our very own political heavyweights. I won't tell you what Mark's been calling them, Stephen Pound and Mike Parry.
1: Tell them, Pinky and Perky.
2: There you go. You've heard it now. This is Britain's Newsroom on GB News.
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27: Jack Grealish completed a second successive loan move to Everton from Manchester City on transfer deadline day, becoming the Toffees' sixth summer acquisition. The 30-year-old England international effectively replaces Illiman and Ndiaye, who headed in the opposite direction to the FA Cup holders in a deal worth an initial £60 million. Grealish spoke warmly about his relationship with manager David Moyes, describing him as a big reason why I wanted to come back here, adding, I think I'm at my best at everything in life, not just football when I feel loved. 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
2: Welcome back. It's 23 minutes past 10. 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
1: Well, we're now joined by Stephen Pound and Mike Parry in the studio.
2: What should we talk about?
10: Well, one of us knows Katie Price, and it's not me.
2: Is this news?
0: We could talk about that later, but I mean, really, shouldn't we be talking about the man I used to employ, Andy Burnham, right?
1: What did you employ him to do?
0: Well, because when I was running Talk Sport, I used to get celebrity co-commentators, and he's a huge Everton fan. I'm a huge Everton fan. I used to have him sitting next to me, co-commentating with a lip mic on the game, okay?
1: Was he any good?
0: He was very personable. You know, he was MP for Lee at the time.
1: Why do people keep saying very personable? Yeah. For me, that's boring.
0: Listen, what I'm saying is, to bring a bit of light and colour into a football match, he was good. He was good, and I brought him back a few times, right? So we formed a very close bond in Goodison Park, as Everton's ground was those days. But I can't tell you how disappointed I am in the boy as he starts his reign as Prime Minister, because frankly, I've never, ever been anything other in my life than a Thatcherite. And to see him standing in the Commons yesterday and blaming all the ills of the country on Margaret Thatcher, I'm sorry, that is just an abysmal assessment of where we are and where we should be going.
10: Well, hang on a second. Firstly, he didn't blame all the woes of the country on that.
0: I think he said back to the 70s, right?
10: No, he never said that. That was Kemi Badenoch said that, you know. But he also talked about Brexit. But look, if anyone could... I have to say, in the Thatcherite decade, the number of mistakes she made were vast. Probably the worst of the lot, I think, in many ways, was taking all that money that we got from North Sea Oil and spaffing it up the wall in terms of tax cuts instead of doing what the Norwegians did and have a sovereign wealth fund. We could have the best social services in Europe. Yeah. And I have to say, is anybody out there who thinks that the water, gas and electricity utilities in this company are better run since she flogged them off to Germans and the French and Australian hedge funds?
0: Stephen, she had to revolutionise the economy. It's all very well to say, Mrs Thatcher deindustrialised the country, but in fact, the country was going to rack and ruin from the 1950s, and by the time she got into power, this country was broken. We were heading to the sort of state that Greece got itself into eventually, if she hadn't interrupted. She had to put interest rates up to squeeze inflation out of the economy, and she had to deindustrialise so we could become a service economy, and when we did, we were the fastest growing economy in Europe. The City of London was the world financial power. She did marvellous things.
10: I think that many politicians that make a terrible mistake of overcorrecting. Now, after Corbyn in the Labour Party, we overcorrected massively by getting Keir Starmer in as the complete antithesis of Corbyn. What Mrs Thatcher did in 1979 was to overcorrect, because the unions, which, to be honest, the Labour Party had made it very easy for the Tories, because we were absolutely chaotic and crisis-ridden in the 1970s.
0: And ruining the country. That's probably one reason why we're in such a state, if you were there.
10: The reality is, I always had the very difficult thing of trying to lead a strike in the health service without harming the patients.
0: Yes.
10: So in the end, we decided not to let the health secretary have any tea when he came. So that brought the country to its knees.
0: Very Scargill-like.
10: It was the overcorrection. The unions were too strong, and there was a real difficulty there. But in all honesty, to try to sell off, as Harold Macmillan said, sell off the family silver, we are better.
0: No, she didn't sell off the family silver. She realised these companies were all going bankrupt. And they needed private investment. So the best thing to do is to offer the shares to the country in which you live.
2: Selling off the licences to North Sea Oil, though, was, in hindsight, a mistake, because in the short term, Britain got a lot of tax revenue.
0: Of course we did.
2: But in the long term, we don't own what's under the ground in the way that the Norwegians do, and has enabled them to grow the sovereign wealth fund.
0: But we've made many discoveries since then and owned the actual oil and gas, and we could do that again with Jackdaw because we could do it through, funny enough, Ed Miliband's company, GB Energy. We could apply for the licences, we could have them, we can take all the profits.
10: Because we didn't have the licences, the whole mechanism, the whole structure for actually selling, it's now cheaper to buy oil on the international market than it is to actually extract it ourselves.
1: Yes,
10: we no longer have the infrastructure.
1: Part of the reason that we're saying that we're no longer going for these licences, which, to explore and extract any more oil and gas, is for the environment. But how is it environmentally friendly to take these huge quantities of gas and oil all the way thousands of miles from whichever
0: from
1: market?
10: Of course it isn't, but the reality is this is a transitional move. I mean, we're actually decarbonising faster than any other country in the world. And I appreciate if we go totally, totally carbon neutral, we'll end up by reducing gold carbon emissions globally by about 2%.
0: No, nothing like that.
10: At least we're doing something.
0: 0.9%. 0.9%. Well, we have no effect on the amount of carbon in the global air because we're not putting it there. China's putting
3: there
0: it there.
3: No,
0: India.
3: China is decarbonising faster than any other country.
0: No, they are not. Sure. What they're doing is they have got clean power, but they're still building...
2: Shall we move on? I think we've exhausted this point of contention. Yes. What about this new poll today
0: that
2: shows the Conservatives having overtaken reform for the first time in more than 500 days?
3: I think that's a reflection of, I have to say, reform have had a summer horribilis. It's not been a good time. I think, in retrospect, and I think, I have to say, Nigel would agree with this, the by-election in Clacton was a terrible mistake. Mm. And I have to say, of course, Labour are now helping him by having...
1: Well, he would say he's rejuvenated now, though, Stephen.
0: Exactly.
1: You know, he managed to get a bigger share of the vote, despite the fact this was a by-election that no other credible candidate stood in. The other parties wouldn't put anyone forward. Over the summer period, managed to get all of these people out.
3: What it meant was that for 6 weeks he was tied up in Clacton. I like the comment today, I have to say, now we're going to have another by-election. I have to say, Count Binface said, you can't get a moment's peace on this planet.
0: Can you not see now a very valid reason coming closer for the Tories and Reform to talk? Because they could be having, couldn't they, discussions behind the scenes.
3: And restore.
0: Which are not being made public so as not to alert their opponents. Do you see what I mean? They could very well be talking behind the scenes, could they not?
1: But well, they never do if they want to get support for their party, because if they talk and they say we're going to do a deal, then you think, why would we vote Reform? We'll just vote Conservative.
0: Yeah, but what I'm saying is, if the jungle drums are beating for a forthcoming election, that's when they make their move, don't they, on how we go into a general election. Yeah, that's what I think.
3: But Mike, if you listen to people like Robert Jenrick spends all his time attacking the Tories. Yeah. It's absolutely non-stop. It's voracious. So I honestly don't see how they could possibly be a rapprochement for one reason alone, and that is Rupert Lowe. Mm. Rupert Lowe is snapping at their heels at the Reform
2: team. The problem that the right has, though, is that... Yeah. On the left, it's clear that Labour and the Lib Dems are cozying up to each other.
3: Exactly.
2: I mean, Ed Davies sucking up to Andy Burnham loads tomorrow. Mm. And you can see why, because the left are quite good at tactical voting. You can absolutely see a situation where, in Surrey, for example, Labour don't stand and give the Lib Dems free run against Tories and Reform. Mm. But if the Tories and Reform don't do something similar, they will be cancelled out. We'll get a left-wing coalition.
3: The only time there's ever been a formal pact when the two of the main parties has not stood against each other was between the Liberals and the Tories, in places like Huddersfield and Warrington. It was in the 1950s. But they did actually have a proper agreement. The Tories didn't stand in one seat, the Liberals didn't stand in the other, and both of them, they won it. But it's not going to happen, because the other thing is, we're in pick and mix politics. It's just like the Woolworth Street counter now in politics. You've got 6, 7, 8 different choices.
2: But
0: I think Kemi Badenoch
3: For the benefit of younger viewers, Woolworth used to be a high street trade.
0: I think Kemi Badenoch deserves immense praise for holding her nerve, you know what I mean, and for constantly saying, no, we're not going to go over to Reform. And as a result, people are starting to believe in the Tories again, I think. I mean, I'm not a member of any political party, but at one stage, the Tories, as far as I'm concerned, were finished. But I don't think they're finished anymore. I think they're now becoming a credible force again.
1: Georgia Maloney. I think people still have, I say long memories. It's not long memories. People still remember the 14 years of Conservative rule.
0: But they weren't Tories, in my view. They weren't Tories. They were kind of Lib Dem One Nation Tories.
1: Well, exactly.
0: And she
1: needs to be able to convince the public that they really have changed.
0: Well, I think she is, isn't she? She makes policy announcements.
2: You're going to have to leave it. If you can hold it for another hour, we're going to have you back and continue the conversation. But we're going to move on now to our 60-second news update with Tatiana Sanchez.
5: Thank you very much. The top stories. Andy Burnham is to face his first Prime Minister's questions later today after setting out his plans for government. The Prime Minister promised to set out plans for stronger public control of essential services as he addressed the House of Commons yesterday for the first time since taking power. 5 people have been charged over the murder of a newborn baby girl in Sheffield. 2 men and 2 women are accused of murder, while a 15-year-old has been charged with perverting the course of justice. The 5 defendants are in custody and will appear in court today.
4: Cleveland police will be given an extra £2 million to tackle serious crime, the Home Secretary has announced after a spate of incidents in and around Middlesbrough. Shabana Mahmood made the announcement after Prime Minister Andy Burnham paid tribute to the two police officers killed in a car crash on the A66. And ex-pop star Gary Glitter has pleaded not guilty at Southwark Crown Court to 8 allegations of sexual abuse against a girl in the 1970s and 80s when she was aged between 8 and 11. Those are the latest headlines. More at 11 o'clock.
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1: Thanks, Tatiana. Well, as you heard there, Gary Glitter has pleaded not guilty to those sexual offences charges that he faces, sexual abuse charges. We're going to be crossing over live after the break to Southwark Crown Court and to speak to our man, Will Godley. Stay tuned.
6: Hello there and welcome to the latest update from the Met Office for GB News. We're going to have plenty of rain for many of us that will eventually clear to some showers, and it will feel fairly humid across parts of the south too. It's this area of rain here that we're going to be keeping quite a close eye on this morning. Some heavy rain to come for parts of Lancashire and Cumbria too. This rain though that was steady earlier on this morning will gradually push its way off eastwards, but hot on its heels, some fairly blustery sporadic showers popping up here and there behind it across Northern Ireland and much of central southern England. Temperatures fairly similar to Tuesday, but it will feel a lot more humid across the south. Moving into Wednesday evening, then we'll continue to see that mix of a few sunny spells with further fairly breezy showers through much of Wednesday evening. This heavy rain will ease eventually across northwest England, but the rain does continue in parts of Northern Ireland. Fairly cloudy but dry picture for much of Scotland, and some clearer sunny spells to end the day for Wednesday here. Through Wednesday evening though, that dry weather doesn't last long for Scotland. Further outbreaks of at times quite heavy rain pushing in from the west there, becoming fairly widespread across Scotland. Similarly, across much of England and Wales, it's a cloudy picture. Sometimes quite heavy rain pushing in from the west there, becoming fairly widespread across Scotland. Similarly, across much of England and Wales, it's a cloudy picture.

0: Good morning, this is the latest AI travel news from gbnews.com. The M25 clockwise is affected by a collision between junctions 5 and 6 in Thorpe. The M40 southbound has delays following a reported collision between junctions 11 and 10 in Cherwell Valley. The M6 southbound has an obstruction between junctions 17 and 16 in Crewe and Stoke West. The M62 westbound is closed between junctions 23 and 22 in Saddleworth. In Scotland, the A737 is closed in both directions north of Beith. And on the trains, East Midlands Railway services are running a temporary reduced timetable, and Great Northern services are disrupted between King's Lynn and Ely. For more travel news, go to gbnews.com.
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2: Now, ex-pop star Gary Glitter, real name Paul Gadd, has pleaded not guilty at Southwark Crown Court to 8 allegations of sexual abuse against a girl in the 70s and 80s.
1: Well, our national reporter Will Godley joins us now from Southwark Crown Court. Will, can you bring us the latest?
3: Yeah, absolutely. Good morning to both of you. Now, these alleged sexual offences took place between 1978 and 1981 when the alleged victim was aged between 8 and 11. Now, Paul Gadd, who of course is known to many across the country as Gary Glitter, of course the ex-pop star, incredibly famous back in the 1970s, is now accused of 8 counts of sexual abuse against this woman after he allegedly back in the 70s and 80s gave her chocolate and invited her to his home in Kensington and Chelsea. He's then said to have engaged in unlawful sexual intercourse and caused the girl to touch his genitals. He's accused of, we heard in court today. Now, Paul Gadd, Gary Glitter, appeared via video link from HMP Channing's Woods to enter his pleas, pleading not guilty to all 8 counts. 2 of the counts he replied absolutely not guilty. Those 2 counts were on counts charges of sexual intercourse with a girl aged 13 or under. He's also charged with 4 counts of indecent assault and 2 counts of indecency with a child. Well, all of this now will go to trial in November next year, and Gary Glitter, who was sitting on video linked next to a legal representative, wore a grey hat, a brown jacket and a blue shirt for this 28-minute court hearing just now in Southwark Crown Court. Now, the Metropolitan Police has previously said they were first made aware of these allegations against him in January last year. Now, Gary Glitter was first interviewed by them relating to this investigation in July last year, and they have said the woman in question, the alleged victim, is being supported by specialist officers as well. So these allegations will now go to trial. That trial won't take place until November next year.
1: Will Godley, thank you very much for that report.
2: Now, moving on, Andy Burnham has delivered his first address to the House of Commons as Prime Minister.
1: While facing MPs at the dispatch box for the first time in 16 years, we're asking, did he come across as a great orator, charismatic leader that this country needs? Take a listen.
4: I said Britain needs a circuit breaker. After a decade of turbulence, negativity, point scoring and divisive politics, this is what I have outlined today. A clear, coherent and credible approach to growth that can unlock a feeling of positivity and possibility in every postcode in Britain. Our job in here is to make it real by taking a place first rather than party first approach.
2: Well, presentation coach Graham Davis joins us now. Graham, good morning
5: to
2: you.
5: Good morning.
2: Delight to see you again. Listen, we're told this man's king of the north. I mean, it's the second coming, wasn't it, when Andy Burnham took charge in Downing Street?
1: That means the end of the world, doesn't it?
6: This wasn't the Messiah. He's still a naughty boy.
2: Yeah.
6: It was

0: a partial victory of style over substance. He unleashed a determined delivery of a vast, vague vacuum of some wonderful words, which included triple helix circuit breakers. He poured a huge bucket of hope into the chamber of the House of Commons, unencumbered by any dirty details or specific solutions. It clearly thrilled his backbenchers, but has yet to thrill the bond markets. Mm. Overall, I suppose it was a bladder-bursting 3 hours and 25 minutes that even Fidel Castro would have weeped with envy at. He may end up as a mayor masquerading as a prime minister, but he definitely has the strongest kidneys in the history of democracy.
1: That is a very good point, Graham. It's a long time to go without a comfort break. But do you think we're being a little bit hard on him? I mean, I have spoken in the House of Commons, never from the front bench, of course, but it is a difficult skill. It is nothing like making a speech to a seated audience. There's a lot of noise. There's a lot of interruption. People are out there to put you off. They might even be throwing hilarious comments out that people then collapse into laughter. It's a very, very difficult skill. He hasn't done this for 16 years. It wasn't bad for a first effort.
0: It is the most challenging presentational venue, political or non-political, in the world. He managed to find some energy from all those circumstances that you've described. And we did see the best of him and the worst of him. We saw the worst of him in the first 6 or 7 minutes. I often said that Keir Starmer had a tendency to speak like a Dalek. When Burnham is at his worst, he speaks like a Dalek with a speech impediment, where every word is a complete sentence, whatever threat we face. But to be fair to him, from the circumstances, he managed to find an ignition point. Mm. And the ignition point was where he decided to diagnose that everything went wrong in 1980. And he therefore had his sort of unholy trinity of privatization, centralization, deindustrialization. Mm. And that kicked him into the afterburners. We actually saw some passion without aggression as he unleashed his vision of turning the whole country into one huge Manchester.
1: And it's, sorry, Mark.
2: Sorry.
1: I was going to say, in that phrase, that triptych of the industrialization, Thatcherism, privatization, because they kind of rhyme. Was that the liftoff? Was it because it was a phrase that is good to hear and good to say?
0: Up to that point in the speech, he'd been going through trite cliches. Mm. That phrase, providing solutions rather than scoring points, which of course scores a point.
1: A very partisan
0: chair. Yeah. But somehow, when he accelerates, he suddenly casts off the shackles of the Dalek homeworld, and he does have a need for speed in his delivery. He also has a need for a script and set piece points. But of course, he was probably at his best when he was responding to Kemi's rather pedantic plodding speech in his second statement.
2: Mm. But PMQs, bit of a different matter, much more livelier, Punch and Judy of politics, of course. He's got to learn to be a bit quicker, don't you think, and a bit more ready with the one-liners to come back at Kemi.
0: Yesterday he was batting in a 5-day test match. today he will be trying to bat in the last over of a T20. And yes, he has to try and hit each ball for six. This consensual collegiate agreement, well, it might last this time for about 2 weeks.
2: Yeah, no, I'm with you there. I don't think it will be that long lasting.
1: Do you think, though, Graham, because he does have, let's face it, more of a personality than Starmer, he might actually have the ability to learn quite quickly? And Kemi Badenoch did that. When she started out, she was quite wooden at the dispatch box. She fixated on minor aspects of detail that weren't very interesting to anybody. But she has now become much more combative, much quicker, a bit of comedy, giving people the side eye. Do you think he could learn like that, too?
0: Well, he needs to learn from Kemi in one particular sense, because if she is a role model, she's not necessarily a good one for him. You see, when Kemi gets it wrong, it's not that she gets her words wrong, it's that she gets her overall tone wrong. For instance, yesterday she approached it with a sort of sing-song style of a pompous, patronising primary school teacher. Head teacher. Her jokes fell flat. Her jokes about the recess just didn't hit the board at all. And so he needs to be sharper and fresher than that.
2: Great.
1: Graham Davis.
2: Thank you so much.
1: Yeah, thank you very much. Very interesting.
2: Okay, this is Britain's Newsroom. Up next, a former Home Office minister echoes the nation and urges officials to get on with it and make a quick decision on Prince Harry's police protection.
1: But first, if you're in search of some holiday sun, here's the European forecast.
3: I forecast a perfect holiday in the sun.
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6: Hello there. Despite all the unsettled weather across the UK, there is still plenty of summer to be found across Europe. The temperatures are building through parts of Spain and the Canaries as well. You can see a high there of 37 in Lisbon. It's quite breezy and unsettled across parts of the Adriatic, though some showers in parts of Italy. Fairly breezy along here as well. And some thunderstorms across parts of Greece. However, they're going to be easing as we move towards the weekend.
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1: Welcome back to Britain's Newsroom.
2: Now, a former Home Office minister has told officials to get on with it and make a decision regarding Prince Harry's security as the family begin setting daily patterns.
1: Well, the MP Mike Tapp told GB News that the school run would become a predictable routine, increasing the risk to the Sussex family.
2: Well, joining us now is Cameron Walker, GB News, of course, royal correspondent. Cameron, how long are they going to take to make a decision? He's now here in the country, and as you say there, you know, the patterns that he's going to be carrying out are already being set.
4: Yeah, well, how long is a piece of string, I think, is the point, Mark. I mean, Mike Tapp was questioning why it is taking so long, where realistically it is only going to take an hour for a lot of people to sit into a room and make a decision. And yet, for some reason, it's being delayed and delayed and delayed. The question, of course, is he entitled to taxpayer-funded police protection? And a lot of viewers and listeners have been questioning that over the last few weeks, and, you know, legitimately so. I think there's twofold to that. The first problem is his private security team, which he does pay for, Prince Harry, they can't carry firearms. They also don't have access to the intelligence that the Metropolitan Police do. But I asked Mike Tapp, well, why can't Prince Harry pay for the police protection? And this is what he told me.
15: Sort of protection is not based on the wealth of an individual, it's based on the risk and threat that they face. And I do seem to remember that he did offer to pay, but that doesn't fit in with the system. You can't be buying state security. It doesn't work like that. It has to be based on the threat that they are facing.
4: And herein lies the problem. Even if Prince Harry wanted to pay for the police protection, he can't, because it would set a dangerous precedent. A judge actually ruled a couple of years ago, a Russian oligarch or a rich oil tycoon from the Middle East can effectively hire our Metropolitan Police Force. That can't be right, and therefore the same rules have to apply for Prince Harry. So he's in this tricky situation where he is still son of King Charles, Afghanistan veteran. We're waiting to see if at all we find out if there are indeed risks against him, whether he is entitled to taxpayer-funded police protection. Of course, former prime ministers get protection for life automatically, including Liz Truss, who was in the job for less than 2 months. But it is going to cause a bit of an uproar, I reckon, if he does get police protection.
2: I'd have thought that he is basically, at risk, given especially as he put in his own book how many Taliban members he killed. And they came away after that, I seem to remember, saying that, you know, he was on the list.
4: Yeah, exactly. It's he didn't put himself in any good situation with that. So we'll have to wait and see what Home Office come up with.
2: Thank you.
1: Well, thank you, Cameron, as always. Still ahead, get your popcorn ready because Prime Minister's Questions is getting underway in just 1 hour. Mark can't wait. I think he's got his popcorn.
2: Yeah, we're on Burnham Watch, waiting for him to leave Downing Street on that short journey to the Houses of Parliament.
1: This is Britain's Newsroom on GB News.
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6: Hello there and welcome to the latest update from the Met Office for GB News. We're going to have plenty of rain for many of us that will eventually clear to some showers, and it will feel fairly humid across parts of the south too. It's this area of rain here that we're going to be keeping quite a close eye on this morning. Some heavy rain to come for parts of Lancashire and Cumbria too. This rain though, that was steady earlier on this morning, will gradually push its way off eastwards, but hot on its heels, some fairly blustery, sporadic showers popping up here and there behind it across Northern Ireland and much of central southern England. Temperatures fairly similar to Tuesday, but it will feel a lot more humid across the south. Moving into Wednesday evening, then we'll continue to see that mix of a few sunny spells with further fairly breezy showers through much of Wednesday evening. This heavy rain will ease eventually across northwest England, but the rain does continue in parts of Northern Ireland. Fairly cloudy but dry picture for much of Scotland, and some clearer sunny spells to end the day for Wednesday here. Through Wednesday evening, though, that dry weather doesn't last long for Scotland. Further outbreaks of, at times, quite heavy rain pushing in from the west there, becoming fairly widespread across Scotland. Similarly, across much of England and Wales, it's a cloudy picture. Some further outbreaks of rain to come. But all that cloud, though, will keep the temperatures up overnight into the mid-teens across parts of Scotland and the high teens across much of England and Wales. Thursday morning, you can see this band of fairly heavy rain here across the south. There's a little bit of uncertainty as to how heavy that will be and exactly where it will track. But elsewhere, you can see much of England and Wales and Northern Ireland enjoying a fairly dry day, but still further chance of rain across parts of Scotland. Thanks, bye-bye.
16: Today, clouds overhead. Total zen within. 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
1: Good morning. It's 11 o'clock on Wednesday, the 2nd of September. We are live across the United Kingdom. This is Britain's Newsroom with Mark White and Miriam Cates.
2: Well, the Prime Minister takes on Conservative leader Kemi Badenoch for the first time at PMQs, just 1 hour away.
1: And a blame game has kicked off. The markets turn on Andy Burnham, but he says it's not him, it's not Labour, but it's Thatcher and Brexit.
30: The 1980s, this country took a series of wrong turns. And then Brexit compounded the damage, ushering in a decade of low growth.
2: So breaking news, a spokesperson for Lord Sadiq Khan says he's been the victim of a scam involving false vehicle registrations after he was fined over an untaxed Nissan Micra. He denies being the owner of it.
31: And you're going to stay as an MP?
32: I'm going to stay as an MP.
31: Until the next election?
32: Yes.
1: And Is it Starmer's final U-turn? The former Prime Minister has stepped down as an MP, triggering another by-election. This is also as today Keir Starmer celebrates his 64th birthday. I bet his birthday cake tastes very sweet this morning after getting his revenge on Andy Burnham.
0: Well, the one thing they want to do, their only aim in life, is not to have dinner interrupted by a phone call.
2: Well, GB News was there as John Cleese kicked off his 50th anniversary tour last night.
3: Yes, it's been 50 years since Monty Python and the Holy Grail, but John Cleese has still got a bee in his bonnet about the BBC, and I'll be explaining why later.
1: Mark, I know you're finding it difficult to contain your excitement, but it's only 1 hour till Prime Minister Quest.
2: How can I not be excited with our producer James screaming in my ear, 1 hour to go? He's very excited.
1: My memory of PMQs and when I was an MP, firstly, that it is the most crowded time of the week. Not all the MPs can sit down by any means. I think there's only seating for about 400. So there's a lot of people standing in the aisles. There's a lot of shouting. There's a lot of paper rustling. And sometimes the Prime Minister can't really hear the questions, and I think that's part of the reason why they don't give great answers.
2: Oh, Miriam, stop making excuses for him.
1: Well, it's true. I don't know. I don't need to make excuses for Andy Burnham yet. He hasn't tried it out. But certainly, I remember in previous times, sometimes you just cannot pick up what is being saying. Whereas on TV, obviously, you've got the benefit of the directional mics that come down in front of the MPs' faces, but you can't always hear in the chamber. It's very noisy.
2: He wanted the job.
1: He did, absolutely.
2: Have to put up with it.
1: Small price to pay.
2: But listen. Genuinely, I think I am excited. It's always great political theatre. If you've got two people that really, smack off each other, it can be really informative is maybe the wrong word. Entertaining, certainly.
1: Absolutely. And all these people who say, oh, it's so like school children and shouldn't we be more calm? But exactly, it's part of our democracy, isn't it? It's what we're known for.
2: It's why they watch it all around the globe. I mean, in Tony Blair's time, obviously, he was clearly quite a performer in there. They used to tune in all around the United States. It was a really...
1: Box office viewing.
2: Yeah, it was one of the big rating occasions of the day, even though they were watching it very early in the morning.
1: Well, let's hope we get some fireworks today. Let us know all your thoughts on our talking points. But first of all, here's the news with Tatiana Sanchez.
6: Miriam, thank you very much. The top stories. Andy Burnham will face his first Prime Minister's questions today after setting out his plans for government. The Prime Minister promised to set out plans for stronger public control of essential services as he addressed the House of Commons yesterday for the first time since taking power. He also promised to bring back hope and deliver much more substantial change to cut household bills. However, with borrowing costs surging to their highest level in decades, leaving him facing a possible £14 billion shortfall in the autumn budget. Conservative Party Chair Kevin Hollenrake spoke to GB News.
5: But hope is not a strategy. What you need is good leadership, you need a good team, and you need a plan. And we've heard very little yet in terms of what Andy Burnham's actual plans will be. We've offered to work with him to try and turn the fortunes of this country around, and that's around cutting the cost of doing government, cutting the cost of welfare, so you can cut taxes, things like scrapping stamp duty, scrapping business rates for the vast majority of pubs and shops and restaurants, and properly funding defence. That's what he needs to do. We've absolutely no idea how he's going to tackle these significant problems we have in our economy.
6: Cabinet Office Minister Sally Jamieson says the Prime Minister's devolution pledge is vital to controlling our services.
7: The devolution strategy is about making sure that people and cities, towns and regions across the country have the power to deliver growth in their area. In my own region in South Yorkshire, our Mayor Oliver Coppard is investing to reopen Doncaster Sheffield Airport, which will bring 2,000 high-skill, high-paid jobs in our area. And without devolution and without empowering mayors and councils and strategic authorities across the country, we won't be able to do things like that to make sure that the public have more say over what happens with their money and making sure that their area can thrive.
4: In other news, five people have been charged over the murder of a newborn baby girl in Sheffield. Police confirmed she died from stab wounds. South Yorkshire Police said despite the best efforts of officers and paramedics, the baby was pronounced dead at the scene. Two men and two women are accused of murder, while a 15-year-old has been charged with perverting the course of justice. The five defendants are in custody and will appear at Sheffield Magistrates Court today. Elsewhere, Cleveland police will be given an extra £2 million to tackle serious crime, the Home Secretary's announced after a spate of incidents in and around Middlesbrough. Shabana Mahmood made the announcement after Prime Minister Andy Burnham paid tribute to the two police officers killed in a car crash on the A66. PC Matthew Blades and PC Tom Clough were killed when a Volkswagen, which had been pursued by police, was driven the wrong way along a dual carriageway near Middlesbrough and hit their marked armed response vehicle. Cleveland police said the five young men who also died in the crash may have had links to serious and organised criminal activity. Ex-pop star Gary Glitter has pleaded not guilty to 8 allegations of sexual abuse against a girl when she was aged between 8 and 11. The 82-year-old is accused of offences against the girl between 1978 and 1981 after allegedly giving her chocolate and inviting her to his home in Kensington and Chelsea in West London. He denies 4 charges of indecent assault, 2 counts of indecency with a child, and 2 charges of sexual intercourse with a girl under the age of 13. And at least 21 people have been killed and 29 more injured after a bus crash in the South Sinai area of Egypt. The accident happened on the Dahab Nueva Road, the health ministry said in a statement. It's around 50 miles north of Sharm el-Sheikh. Those injured people are being treated in hospital. Meanwhile, the killed victims were pronounced dead at the scene. It's unclear why the bus crashed. A major emergency response was launched with 30 ambulances and police cars deployed to the scene. The youngest victim was just 10 years old. Those are the latest GB News headlines. More at 11:30.
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1: And I'm very much enjoying your company, Mark.
2: Wow, great, I'm enjoying your company.
1: Good. Well, Germany has now named Russia as the culprit behind an attack of a Ukrainian cargo plane parked at Leipzig Airport.
2: The German Interior Minister, Alexander Dobrindt, said the plane was attacked using an explosive-laden drone on behalf of the Russian state authorities.
1: Well, joining us now is the senior director at the Counter-Extremism Project, Hans-Jakob Schindler. Hans-Jakob, thank you so much for joining us. Obviously, very concerning news for your country, Germany, but also for the rest of Europe. What more do we know about this supposed attack?
9: Well, I mean, the announcement was, of course, concerning, but not surprising. It was pretty much clear for a while now that Russia was behind this attack. And it just, the German government took extra care to make sure that they have the max amount information before they officially declared it was Russia. It was clear that the drone, in its way that it was constructed, it was not off the shelf drone. It was an actually specially constructed drone. The explosive materials, there is DNA found, all point towards an involvement of the Russian service in the planning and the organization of the attack. But the Minister of Interior made also clear that low-level agents, i.e. criminals or individuals that were recruited online by Russian intelligence service, were actually operating the drones, which may be the explanation why the explosion did not occur. Remember, it was a disruption at the airport, but the explosive materials in either one of the two explosive drones did not explode. So we are now at another level of escalation of Russia against Germany and in Europe, but the government has still decided to go down the diplomatic route, not activating Article 4, the consultations within NATO, but taking diplomatic steps, closing the consulate general of Russia, the last remaining one in Germany, and ending the contract of the Russia House, a cultural institution of Russia in Berlin, as well as calling up the ambassador and increasing its controls of the shadow fleet of Russia.
2: And we also have the very alarming news that came out yesterday afternoon about an explosive-laden rocket or rockets that apparently struck a coal-fired power station in Brandenburg. Clearly, this is escalating. How far can it escalate, do you think, before there is potential action from Germany, certainly, but NATO?
9: As far as the incident yesterday is concerned, the investigation is still ongoing and no one has made any determinations yet who has been potentially behind this. But it's also very clear that a couple of weeks ago, the foreign minister of Russia, Lavrov, said we are already quite aggressive in Europe and we will be more aggressive in the future. So as far as Russia is concerned, this is as much an admission of guilt in this Leipzig incident or other incidents in Europe as the Russians will ever go, and a clear indication that they are going to be more aggressive. And the Minister of Interior yesterday said the expectation is there will be more incidents. There has been a clearly Russia-linked incident, which is also very concerning, about 2 weeks ago when an arms dump was found near Berlin with handguns in it, which really pointed to the fact that the Russian intelligence service has been preparing to conduct serious violence against individuals. And there is, of course, now the second CEO of an arms manufacturing company in Germany who has enhanced police protection because the GRU, the Russian military intelligence service, is trying to kill him in a serious manner that requires him to change locations fairly frequently. So we are seeing an escalation after escalation, but we are not yet in a NATO versus Russia war scenario. As the ministers yesterday pointed out, we are not at peace, but also not yet at war.
1: Well, Hans Jakob Schindler, thank you so much for joining us this morning. He is the senior director at the Counter Extremism Project. I do think, Mark, the whole thing is extremely concerning. We're having these discussions in Britain about welfare spending or devolution or even buses. But I think the threat from Russia on our soil is growing and growing, and I don't think we're taking it seriously enough.
2: Well, and it's a threat of miscalculation. Some attack that does get through that could result in very significant casualties, then we're in a whole different scenario to some of the things we've seen before.
1: Yeah, absolutely. Well, other countries are taking it seriously. I think the Finns have asked the Swedes for air cover this morning. So, it's certainly building up.
2: But hey, we still can't give enough to fund our defence. According to many within the military, although the former defence secretary seems to think that he'll find the money somewhere.
1: Well,
2: just not now.
1: Just not now. Well, from the sublime to the much less serious, but hopefully entertaining.
2: I see what you did.
1: Well, I was trying. I struggled, but thanks for pointing that out, Mark. We're going to move on to some lighter news. I should have just stuck to the auto cue. Comedy legend John Cleese kicked off his UK tour last night, introducing screenings of Monty Python and the Holy Grail and taking questions from the audience.
2: Well, GB News Entertainment editor Alex Davis was there. Alex, do you have fun?
11: Was he funny? He was very good. He was on top form. He's 86 now, but he still cuts about the stage as if he were a much younger gentleman, taking questions from his fans, and there were plenty of fans there, let me tell you, as well. It was a fantastic evening. I ventured out to Basingstoke. It's been a little over 50 years since John Cleese and the Monty Python troupe released The Holy Grail, and it was basically a celebration of that classic comedy. He gave fans a bit more of an insight into some of the scenes that didn't quite make the cut, some of the filming incidents on set in Scotland. He said it rained for 4 months on end, called it a miserable experience, but it was typical of his dry wit, you know, his self-deprecating wit, because everybody knows what a classic comedy it was as well. And of course, during the Q&A, he had a few, shall we say, fruity answers, including this one about the BBC when somebody asked them about Fawlty Towers.
0: No. I mean, I don't know what they're objecting to, but these BBC people, the one thing they want to do, their only aim in life, is not to have dinner interrupted by a phone call. So if they could do something really cowardly and safe, that's the first option. They're absolutely hopeless, the BBC people.
11: So that was in response to an audience member who asked about the BBC famously putting a trigger warning and ultimately removing the classic Fawlty Towers episode, The Germans, from its streaming service. Sybil Fawlty, we all know the classic scene there.
2: That particular episode, it was great.
11: I know, well, the whole thing is that you don't laugh at the content of the joke, you're laughing at Basil Fawlty.
2: Yes,
11: you know, you're laughing at him. But obviously nowadays, you know, it causes offence. And I spoke to plenty of audience members there who said we need more comedy like Fawlty Towers and Monty Python nowadays, more than ever.
1: So. Absolutely. Well, I do actually love Fawlty Towers. I think they only made, was it 6 episodes or 12 episodes?
11: 12 episodes.
1: 12 episodes. Yeah. Certainly wasn't very many, but they're all classics.
2: It doesn't cause offence on this channel.
1: Absolutely not.
2: If the BBC give us the episodes, we'll play them.
1: That's a great idea.
2: Be happy to do that.
1: Absolutely. Well, it's time now for the Great British Giveaway. 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
25: 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Or post your name and number to GB23 PO Box 8690 Derby DE1 9TT. UK only. Entrance must be 18 or over. Lines close at 4 p.m. on the 23rd of October. We may call the winner live after all entry routes have closed. Please check the closing time if listening or watching on demand. Good luck.
1: Well, coming up next, Mark is so thrilled about this. All eyes are on Downing Street as we awake.
2: Look,
1: Andy Burnham's
2: there's
1: part
2: the door. There's the door, number 10.
1: Should we just sit and watch the door for a while, Mark?
2: Well, you see, we would get huge ratings because people like to watch a live shot. And if it's a door, they know someone's going to come through that door. They're hoping it will be Larry the Cat.
1: Mm.
2: If it's Andy Burnham, they're probably going to be a little less excited. But hey.
1: Currently, though, there is no proof that that is a live shot because nothing's moving. But we trust that it is. It says live. So
2: it says live, so it's live.
1: But there is no rain, no cats, no rustling leaves.
2: Well, and he's leaving it He's leaving it a bit late if he hasn't. You know, normally they like to get there a bit early.
1: Yeah.
2: This is his first PMQ. He's maybe, obviously a bit blasé.
1: Maybe he snuck out the back to disappoint the nation. Well, we'll be going through that and more with Stephen Pound and Mike Parry. This is Britain's Newsroom on GB News. It's a very nice shiny doll, it's true.
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17: 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The 30-year-old England international effectively replaces Illiman Ndiaye, who headed in the opposite direction to the FA Cup holders in a deal worth an initial £60 million. Grealish spoke warmly about his relationship with manager David Moyes, describing him as a big reason why I wanted to come back here, adding, I think I'm at my best at everything in life, not just football when I feel loved. 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
2: Well, welcome back to Britain's newsroom. Stephen Pound wittering on again, as usual. Let's show you a live shot of Downing Street. I know you all want to see it, as our great leader will be leaving.
1: Great leader. Well, it's not North Korea.
2: Well, you know, some people might leader. Say, yeah. You know.
20: Are you talking about Larry the Cat?
2: Deposing the previous great leader.
1: That's true. Yeah. It was a bloodless coup.
2: Yes. So our dear leader will be leaving soon for his first PMQs. How's he going to fare up against Kemi Badenoch, Miriam?
1: Well, I think a lot of it will depend on what she chooses to go on in her seven questions. And this is always the problem for the Leader of the Opposition. Which topic do you pick? Do you choose something that will embarrass the Prime Minister? Do you choose something that's interesting to the public? Do you choose the latest news? I mean, do you do seven questions on one topic, or do you flip between different ones?
2: I thought she got him on defence yesterday because he came back and he wouldn't commit to 3% of GDP by 2030. It was the we will meet our NATO commitment
21: next year. As he's a man of gimmicks, shouldn't he come out of that door and walk to the House of Commons? Because it's only round the corner, literally, isn't it? Right?
1: He should get a bus, really.
21: But I mean, wouldn't it be a great gimmick? You know, one of the people, Andy Burnham, up north, we walk. We don't get into Range Rovers.
20: And he loves buses. But look, the interesting thing is, at the moment, he's Mr. Affable. And I think Kemi Badenoch, I mean, she's basically the Norman Hunter of politics at the moment. You know, she does go in pretty hard below the belt. And so it'd be very, very interesting. But what you say about how she actually approaches it, I mean, William Hague, when he became leader of the Tory party, had a real trouble coming against Tony Blair. And he noticed that every prime minister at PMQs has got a ring binder with all the... And so Hague spotted this quickly. So the first question he asked was about Azerbaijan. The next one was about Zaire.
1: Very good.
2: Knowing that there's no way... All right, OK.
20: And Tony Blair's going, da-da-da-da. Well, OK, that's a really good question. Thank you. Give me a moment.
21: Does it really matter how the leader of the opposition performs at PMQs?
20: People make their judgment on the first cues. People make their judgment on Andy Burnham on this first cues.
21: But you've just mentioned William Hague.
20: He used to be the leader
21: brilliant
20: of the
21: in the chamber, wasn't
2: he? Was
21: and a brilliant orator, and used to rip them all to shreds on the other side of the house. But it didn't do much.
1: I think
21: popularity.
1: It's necessary, but not sufficient.
21: I used to love it when Mrs. Thatcher was with Neil Kinnock, and she was so contemptuous of his lack of intelligence. She'd often say, I don't think the Right Honourable Gentleman is entirely in charge of his brief. He doesn't know what he's talking about.
20: I doubt the Honourable Gentleman is across his brief. because I mean, it's quite brutal. But yeah. William Hague used to say, the more he spoke, the more Lancashire he sounded. Mm. Like that. And of course, Tony Blair sounded posher and posher in contrast. Yeah. So it was all clever, but it didn't cut across. Mm. Of course, Michael Howard is very, very clever, I thought, because he was actually quite witty. And do you remember Chris Bryant, who was the Labour MP for the Rhondda?
21: Yes.
20: He always used to come to rescue Tony Blair. Mm. And so he said, every time the Prime Minister's in trouble, I hear that Beach Boys song in my head, help me, Rhondda, help me, Rhondda. And so Michael Howard was quite quick on that. Yeah. You've got to be quick, but equally, you one mistake. Remember, Gordon Brown said, as a matter of fact, I saved the world's economy. Mm. I mean, that one mistake, terrible, it's almost as bad as, we're going to release the sausages. Yeah. And it's a real tightrope walk when you're on there. I mean, some of the things, even I said from the front bench, I thought, dear God, did I really, thank heavens nobody listens to me.
2: Mm. Now, Stephen, you must know, the PM is normally in the Commons before now, isn't he? Are you sure he's not snuck out the back way?
20: It's quite interesting because every single PMQ starts with a lie. Because what's it, would the Prime Minister actually tell us what he's up to today? So, well, this morning I've had meetings with parliamentary colleagues. I shall have further such meetings this afternoon. Rubbish. Mm. Of course he hasn't had. Yeah. Yeah. But he does tend to arrive about for 5:30.
21: But isn't there a secret tunnel from
20: From the Cabinet Office. So you'd have to get from Downing Street to the Cabinet Office.
21: Yeah, but then you can get all the way to the House of Commons, can't you?
20: You can, but
21: it's sort of via Westminster Underground Station.
20: Well,
21: route,
20: it's quite clear. But it's a pretty bad look to emerge like a mole from the
2: He's maybe making a TikTok video or something.
21: But why aren't the cars there? Why isn't the Range Rover with its flashing blue lights and its 3-inch thick armour?
20: They're all at the Horse Guards entrance.
21: Yeah, well, you say that. I still think he could walk, you see. Jimmy Carter, the famous peanut farmer.
20: Famously walked up Pennsylvania Avenue.
21: When the motorcade from the inauguration was coming down Pennsylvania Avenue, he stopped his driver and he got out. Yeah. And, the world was shocked that the president had got out was walking the streets.
2: Yes, you're missing one thing. Yeah. If the shine on that pavement is correct, then I think it's probably raining. So he's not going to be there.
20: But do you remember what Ronald Reagan said when Carter walked up? He said, under the Democrats, the traffic is so bad, you have to walk.
21: He's very good, Reagan. I liked him. He was witty.
20: Well, don't forget, Donald Trump has just done a list of the 10 greatest ever American presidents.
21: Oh, yes?
1: Number one by
20: How did Trump. You know? Yeah, but Ronald Reagan doesn't even appear on that list.
1: Interesting.
21: Really?
1: So what do you chaps think that Kemi Badenoch will choose as
20: defense.
1: The topic for her questions? You
20: it'll
1: think
20: be defence.
1: The whole, all seven questions?
21: I don't think defence is the big winner with the British people. I think immigration is, cost of living is, and the bloated welfare state.
2: Trouble with immigration is that Andy Burnham will now point to the fact that, small boat growth, even though we on this channel, because, our audience are only too aware of the variances in the weather.
21: And the numbers are still massive, of course.
2: Overall, it's still 16,500 this year. Yeah. Over the course of a year, we're about 39,000. So, let's see what it's like in the long term. Yeah. But he will be able to point, we're down to half the numbers of last year.
21: I appreciate your political acumen there. What about the welfare state? Am I the only person who's very angry about the fact that I think too many people in this country get a free living for doing nothing,
2: No, you're not the only person.
21: Isn't that a vote winner then, if she comes on that?
20: Yeah. She'll go on energy prices, she'll go on North Sea oil, she'll go on the gas fields.
21: Yeah.
20: And she may even bring in Russia. Are we being too close to Ukraine? But what she'll do, I think she'll almost certainly go for three different ones to try to knock him off his stride.
21: Mm. Right.
20: And what she'll also have to do is to actually rein in some of her sort of more aggressive style. Mm. She'd have to actually row back it.
21: Why? Why would she have to do that?
20: Because it's not because he can respond to that. He'll turn around to everybody and say, here she goes again.
21: Yeah.
2: But you say aggressive. Is it aggressive? I think she's great at using humour. Punch below the belt, but is that aggressive?
20: It's both. When she said, talk about the 70s, and she said, mind you, said, I'm only 46, although I may look younger, which is actually a good line. Because it's self-deprecating, it's funny. Mm. But the point about that is, very often there's the iron fist in the velvet glove, and she'll come with sort of, rather self-interesting stuff, but then she'll put the boot in, and she can be pretty Norman Hunter.
2: Well, I think you were saying before, Miriam, the old side eye I look was a classic, wasn't it?
1: Yes, I think that was up to Wes Streeting, wasn't it?
2: Yes.
1: When he was on Resignation Watch. But it is a difficult, it's going to be a difficult first few outings because they've got to get the feel for each other, they've got to work out what kind of dynamic there is between them. I would say Kemi Badenoch definitely has the advantage today in terms of experience, but of course Andy Burnham can't be blamed for anything that's happened yet, which means that she's got fewer things that she can throw at.
20: What is really sad, and I think the fourth thing she might come on, is that marvellous legacy that Keir Starmer has given to us. You know, he's really done the Labour Party a huge favour, not by dumping us with another, we've got this awful business about another by-election. That will be an issue that she'll go, is this his final U-turn, and she'll try to get actually Andy to actually disrespect in some ways Keir Starmer. Yeah. Would you agree that this is the final U-turn?
21: And now the world ponders on what the former Prime Minister is going to do next, Sir Keir Starmer. Even one suggestion, he might become the head of FIFA because he's a big football fan, Arsenal fan and all that, might cash in on the unpopularity of Infantino and put himself forward in the role.
20: Well, Mike, can I just
2: I thought for a second you were going to get us in trouble with our lawyers by suggesting something else.
21: No, but luckily you didn't.
20: Mike, the chief prosecutor of the International Criminal Court, Mr. Khan, is about to lose his job. There's a vacancy for the chief prosecutor of the ICC, made to measure.
21: Absolutely. He's been that job all his life.
2: I think you may well have just struck gold there with that particular...
20: Well, he did. If you see what the statement he made to the local paper, the Camden New Journal, he said, I want to concentrate more on international issues.
1: Yes, that's true. And the ICC
21: and human rights
1: has just been...
2: Okay, we're seeing a little bit of movement from the door at number 10.
20: I see the close protection.
2: Here is our Prime Minister, Andy Burnham, heading out.
1: Carrying his red file, as Stephen says, ordered from A to Z.
2: and still, I'm sure, getting used to the fact that, unlike when he was mayor, he has got this police protection now into the armoured Range Rover, with vehicles at front and back, motorcycle outriders, as he makes that very short distance down to the Houses of Parliament.
1: Yes, and he's now exited. The gates have been opened in his big Range Rover. It's not very far, is it? It's only 400 yards.
2: You just take a right, head down Whitehall. Then you
20: left through carriage gate. Yeah. It is marvellous. I rode with Tony Blair a couple of times, and you've got they're in radio communication with each other, and we're hacking down the Bayswater Road, and I heard they say, go offside. And I said, what the hell does that mean? It means come in the oncoming traffic lane. Yeah. It meant that police outriders at the top of Park Lane had cleared all the traffic.
1: Wow. Yeah.
20: So they said, go offside. I said, offside?
1: Mm. Thinking about football.
21: I heard that when Tony Blair got into a car for the first time after having stepped down as Prime Minister.
2: I just want to say now we're looking at images here. These are the special escort group police officers in the motorcycles. Different from traffic motorcycles, they're white, being a bit of an anorak here. They use whistles, you may hear them, to try and distract the public and make sure that they get out of the way as that escorted police convoy drives now in to Carriage Gate.
20: Isn't it a shame that they're riding BMW flat V-twins? And don't you think we've got some decent motorbikes in this country?
1: And it's only a short walk from there to up to the chamber. He'll come in behind the Speaker's chair. There's a long corridor there, stairs up to it from the Prime Minister's parliamentary office. And then he'll kind of hover around in the lobby behind the Speaker's chair until it's ready to go into the chamber at about 5 to 12, 12 o'clock normally. And that's always absolute chaos, isn't it, Stephen? Because some poor minister is taking questions at the dispatch box on some deathly boring topic. And suddenly there's a roar as the Prime Minister walks in, and then nobody listens for the rest of the 5 minute question time. And
20: funny enough, because I used to do front bench for Northern Ireland, and because we Northern Ireland went on before. And so I'd be sitting there, and I'd just go up to the dispatch box, and suddenly the Prime Minister would come, great. Mm-hmm. And I'd say, oh, thank you very much indeed. and I'd say, oh, no, it's not for me. But then, on the other hand, then when you're sitting down, then the Prime Minister comes in, and you actually got somebody to this, and I felt like being squeezed in the middle, going up in the air.
1: Yeah.
20: Or you'd end up sitting on somebody's lap, which. could be good, but frequently wasn't.
2: So, Mike, getting back to what we were talking about before and the styles of Andy Burnham versus Kemi Badenoch, it's going to be interesting, isn't it, to see how Kemi reacts and responds to, clearly, Andy Burnham trying to be very personable and raise the tone of the debate. How will she cope with that, do you think?
21: Well, it's very interesting because, of course, Keir Starmer was very wooden, wasn't he? So, it was like throwing a ball and it bouncing back all
2: but
21: the time.
2: Keir Starmer is also pretty chippy and he could, you know, get very angry at points.
21: I agree, but that means he was getting rattled and he was showing that he was getting rattled. But actually, I thought Andy Burnham was quite wooden yesterday. I didn't see a lot of the, you know, the outgoing sort of cheeky chappy stuff because I think it was his first. He must have been very nervous. He was very nervous in his speech after he won his by-election, wasn't he? Mm. I mean, almost to the point where you could see his hand shaking, you know what I mean? So I think it was a big day for him yesterday. Whether or not he's loosened up again today, I don't know. But you're right, she'll have to readopt her style. It reminds me of John Major. I thought John Major was useless at the dispatch box, utterly useless.
2: He was a great man for sure.
21: Indeed.
1: Well, on that note, thank you very much to our panel, Stephen and Mike.
3: Not grey.
1: Not grey.
2: Well, moving on now, the first truly comprehensive record of the 12,500 airmen who died while serving in the Coastal Command can now be found in a virtual memorial.
1: Well, our national reporter, Jack Carson, has the story.
5: We hear a lot about the Coastal Command. This is the section of the Royal Air Force that patrols the shores and seas around Britain.
6: During World War II, Coastal Command were responsible for keeping the sea lanes of Britain safe from U-boats, escorting Allied shipping convoys, and for offensive operations against the enemy's surface fleet. Now, the first Britain safe from U-boats, escorting Allied shipping convoys, and for offensive operations against the enemy's surface fleet. Now, the first truly

0: seas beneath them were raging, there was no practical opportunity to land because you would almost certainly capsize. And even if you did, then you would probably be so far from home that you stood no realistic chance of being recovered. And that was what they faced on a daily basis.
1: One of the names added is Flying Officer Lloyd Allen Trigg. In August 1943, Trigg's crew sighted a German U-boat and set course for attack, coming under a hail of fire from the submarine's anti-aircraft battery.
2: It was clear they were going down, but rather than pull out and attempt to ditch themselves into the sea, Lloyd maintained his course and, with his aircraft ablaze, dropped depth charges onto the U-boat.
1: Flying Officer Trigg and his seven crew were killed when they hit the water. The U-boat sank within 10 minutes, but a few surviving Germans were saved by the lifeboat of Trigg's plane that had deployed on its impact with the water.
0: The captain of the U-boat got to tell the story, and he said it was the bravest thing he'd ever seen, and whatever the highest award was for the British, then he should receive that. So he was indeed awarded the Victoria Cross, and it's the only time in the award's long and rich history that it's been awarded to somebody solely on the evidence of the enemy.
1: Chairman of the Coastal Command Association Squadron Leader Hector Hillman describes what the database means.
3: It's been very moving at times. You go through checking out the names on the list against squadron histories and various other records, and some of the stories that come out of it are really very moving. To have those that didn't return marked in this way, and for people to be able to access the information remotely, is very important.
1: With the right funding, the Bomber Command Centre hopes to erect memorial walls for all Coastal Command losses at the site to ensure they won't be forgotten in the decades to come. Jack Carson, GB News.
4: Well, thank you very much, Jack, for that. Let's speak now to constitutional expert Sir Michael Ellis. Sir Michael, good morning. Thank you for joining Britain's newsroom. Not much is known, I suppose, about Coastal Command compared to other aspects of the Second World War, like the D-Day landings, for example. How important were these aviators during the war?
5: Hello, Miriam and Mark. Yeah, they were vitally important. And in comparison to Bomber Command and Fighter Command, perhaps people don't recognise Coastal Command quite as much. But the truth is, they were crucially important keeping the country going. Because if it wasn't for the air crew that fought in Coastal Command, we wouldn't have been able to save lives at sea. They, for example, saved at least 10,000 lives in sea rescues. There were many losses. The other thing, of course, they did was keep the food and munitions going because they kept the Atlantic open. Their greatest success was the Battle of the Atlantic, which between 1939 and 1945 meant that numerous German U-boats were able to strike cargo ships and military vessels and thereby degrade our ability to feed ourselves as a nation. And Coastal Command destroyed no fewer than 212 Nazi U-boats during World War II. They kept the food lines going, they kept the munitions, the ammunition coming. They rescued British and Allied military personnel when they were themselves in distress in the water. These were 12,500 names that have now been added to this database who were heroes. And they have now been added to this losses database, as they should be, which now contains some 80,000 names.
6: And Michael, was it Coastal Command then who would head out into the Atlantic to meet up with the convoys when they came through that sort of dark spot where there was no air cover, either from the American side or indeed the UK side? They eventually got that. Was it Coastal Command who came to meet them?
5: It was, Mark, and the Mid-Atlantic was inaccessible, really, because of the technologies of the time. In the early stages of the war, certainly, it was a dark spot where the German U-boats could operate with impunity because there wasn't the fighter cover. Now, Coastal Command soon dealt with that, and improved technology. There was something called a Lee light and improved radar technology. By the latter stages of the war, meant they were able to strike U-boats very effectively. One individual, and Jack mentioned in his report, one heroic,

0: individual who lost his life and got the Victoria Cross. There was another individual, Flying Officer Kenneth Moore of 224 Squadron, who sank two U-boats in less than half an hour in June 1944. And the work they did really meant that, as I say, not only did they degrade the Nazis' ability to strike at Allied shipping, but they saved 10,000 lives alone in what they did. So it was extraordinary work, and it kept the country going. Real heroes.
1: Oh, really fascinating to get your insight into the amazing, amazing job that Coastal Command did. So Michael Ellis, thanks very much indeed for joining us.
2: Mark, I was just reading that before the war, Britain was importing 55 million tonnes of food every year. We would have been starving within a couple of months if the U-boats managed to take down all the ships.
1: Yeah, Michael was saying that, you know, it's that black spot in the Atlantic where the U-boats are used to hunting packs would pick off the convoy and indeed some of the escorts coming across. They were so glad when they saw Coastal Command, when they emerged from that black spot and into an area where our aircraft could get to, because they only had finite amounts of fuel on board.
2: It's incredible finding out all these stories that have been lost to time. Well, coming up next, T-minus 17 minutes, give or take, until Andy Burnham takes to that dispatch box in his first outing at PMQs as Prime Minister.
1: Yeah, get your biscuits, your tea ready. He's now in Parliament. We saw the police escort with the Prime Minister arriving at the Houses of Parliament just a short time ago. Stay with us.
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6: Hello there. Despite all the unsettled weather across the UK, there is still plenty of summer to be found across Europe. The temperatures are building through parts of Spain and the Canaries as well. You can see a high there of 37 in Lisbon. It's quite breezy and unsettled across parts of the Adriatic, though some showers in parts of Italy. Fairly breezy along here as well. And some thunderstorms across parts of Greece. However, they're going to be easing as we move towards the weekend.
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1: Well, welcome back to Britain's newsroom. We're gearing down to the first Prime Minister's questions that our new Prime Minister, Andy Burnham, will be effectively in a hot seat for. Let's cross to our chief political correspondent, Catherine Foster. Catherine, are you as excited as we are here?
16: Excited
1: you
16: because
1: are,
16: we've waited a long time for this. Andy Burnham, of course I am. But Andy Burnham became Prime Minister 6 weeks ago, didn't he? And he's had a bit of a soft launch because Parliament wasn't sitting, so there was no opportunity for Kemi Badenoch to ask her difficult questions. I must say, though, he had a pretty abrupt start yesterday, though, in the House of Commons, because he took questions for 3.5 hours, 125 questions in total. Some of them he answered, some of them he didn't, but that will have given him a good preparation for Prime Minister's questions. Some chat that he might not use notes. I think it pretty difficult if he doesn't use notes, but let us see. Also, how is it going to go, given that Kemi Badenoch is very, very good at point scoring, making political points, getting good lines that go out on social media? Andy Burnham has said that he wants to do politics differently. He doesn't want to do the point scoring. He wants to be conciliatory. He wants to get along with people. I think it will be tricky. Let's see who comes out on top. But very interesting PMQs coming up shortly.
2: Catherine, thank you very much. That's Catherine speaking in Westminster Hall. It's quite dark in there, Mark, because it is one of the oldest buildings in Europe. It's 1,000 years old, and it's not particularly brightly lit. But
1: they don't like hanging lots of lights from the ceiling there. Might come crashing down.
2: Exactly.
1: I think he is going to have notes because he took a sort of book away with him. And you couldn't do that without having notes because... No. You need to. You have facts and figures,
2: exactly,
1: anyway.
2: You might need to call on. Well, don't go away because the action's going to kick off soon.
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6: Hello there, and welcome to the latest update from the Met Office for GB News. We're going to have plenty of rain for many of us that will eventually clear to some showers, and it will feel fairly humid across parts of the south too. It's this area of rain here that we're going to be keeping quite a close eye on this morning. Some heavy rain to come for parts of Lancashire and Cumbria too. This rain, though, that was steady earlier on this morning, will gradually push its way off eastwards, but hot on its heels, some fairly blustery, sporadic showers popping up here and there behind it across Northern Ireland and much of central southern England. Temperatures fairly similar to Tuesday, but it will feel a lot more humid across the south. Moving into Wednesday evening, then we'll continue to see that mix of a few sunny spells with further fairly breezy showers through much of Wednesday evening. This heavy rain will ease eventually across northwest England, but the rain does continue in parts of Northern Ireland. Fairly cloudy but dry picture for much of Scotland, and some clearer sunny spells to end the day for Wednesday here. Through Wednesday evening, though, that dry weather doesn't last long for Scotland. Further outbreaks of, at times, quite heavy rain pushing in from the west there, becoming fairly widespread across Scotland. Similarly, across much of England and Wales, it's a cloudy picture. Some further outbreaks of rain to come. But all that cloud, though, will keep the temperatures up overnight into the mid-teens across parts of Scotland and the high teens across much of England and Wales. Thursday morning, you can see this band of fairly heavy rain here across the south. There's a little bit of uncertainty as to how heavy that will be and exactly where it will track. But elsewhere, you can see much of England and Wales and Northern Ireland enjoying a fairly dry day, but still further chance of rain across parts of Scotland. Thanks, bye-bye.
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21: 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Entrance must be 18 or over. 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
2: Welcome back to Britain's Newsroom. It's 4 minutes to 12, and Mark, that means 4 minutes until Andy Burnham starts his first Prime Minister's questions. We're on the edge of our seat here in the studio.
1: If he pops up in time, you know, there might be a little bit of toing and throwing. We've still got, is this Northern Ireland questions?
2: Well, Stephen Kinnock, I forget which seat he now inhabits in the Cabinet.
1: Ah, okay.
2: We can Google it.
1: So sometimes they can go on a little bit, but normally not longer than a minute or so. But yeah, I mean, obviously everybody is going to be tuned in to see what the performance of Andy Burnham versus Kemi Badenoch. We should say these are Welsh questions.
2: Yeah, he is the Secretary of State for Wales.
1: Indeed.
2: We should have guessed that. He is Welsh, but you know, it doesn't always work like that.
1: Yeah.
2: But yeah, so we're waiting now for these different MPs to have their chance to ask questions about Wales. But any minute now, I expect we'll hear a roar and some cheers from the Labour benches as Andy Burnham walks in to take his seat, and then the poor Welsh Secretary will have to carry on despite the wall of noise.
1: Yeah. And as I say, yesterday, okay, I know I've been a bit disparaging of his performance yesterday as being ever so slightly flat. I just think it was. Yes, he's personable, and he obviously wants to inhabit a commons that takes a bit of a higher ground and rises above some of the bellowing and the like that we get from commons. But PMQs is so different. It is a beer pit, and it is a theatrical event as much as anything.
2: Yeah, absolutely. And the style really does matter in PMQs. It matters for holding the attention of MPs. You need a bit of humour, need a bit of personality. But the substance matters too. And my concern with Andy Burnham is that even if he does become a good Commons performer, what is he actually saying that is going to change things in this country? It's all very well to have cheaper bus fares and better devolution. You know, those aren't bad things in themselves. But we're facing a massive debt crisis. We're facing an emboldened Russia under Vladimir Putin. What's he going to say about those things? We can't just have platitudes.
1: Yeah. And I mean, another reason why, you know, it's acerbic and the like, people are trying to get in there with a killer punch, is because they know that often, as far as the wider electorate is concerned, that's probably the only clip they might see of their prime minister, leader of the opposition, in that week, whatever the news channels are going to pick. So they want to be in there with the best killer lines to grab the attention of the news channels and indeed the main channels and papers the next day.
2: Now, yesterday, some of our viewers were asking on Your Say platform why we were talking about Kemi Badenoch and what she was going to say, because reform, of course, under Nigel Farage are higher, or at least as high in the polls as the Conservatives. But of course, the fact is that under our system, the Conservatives have the second highest number of seats in Parliament. Therefore, they're the official opposition. Therefore, their leader, Kemi Badenoch in this case, is the one who gets to face Burnham at the dispatch box every week. Now, you can say that's completely unfair and undemocratic, but, you know, that is the fact of our system, and that's why we're talking about what she's going to say rather than what Nigel Farage or anybody else is going to say.
1: Yeah, ma'am, it's why so many of the other parties want to see some kind of electoral reform that has a more proportional based system in terms of, a greater accuracy and share of the votes across the MPs that are representative. You can understand if you're the big two parties, you want the status quo.
2: Yes, absolutely. But it is a little bit daft, isn't it, that the Lib Dems have 70-odd MPs but got fewer votes in the 2024 election than Reform, who I think got six MPs that night. They've obviously got more than that now. I mean, that is so unrepresentative that it does seem that a lot of people's votes are getting wasted. And I do wonder if it is time for some electoral reform. Yeah. But how would we ever agree on what that new system should look like?
1: Now, what do we think as we just wait in the final seconds for the Prime Minister? Oh, I think there it is now.
0: Anne Davies.
3: Shock of hour, Mr. Llefarydd. Question number one.
0: Prime Minister.
4: Thank you, Mr. Speaker. It was good to be back at this dispatch box yesterday for the first time in 16 years. And I understand I broke records, Mr. Speaker, on my first day back for the longest statement in modern history. Thanks for your help with that, Mr. Speaker. On my engagements this evening, I will join Their Majesties the King and Queen and President Macron at the British Museum to celebrate the arrival of the Bayeux Tapestry. The loaning of the tapestry is a great example of French-British cooperation, the same cooperation that has helped us reduce summer small boat crossings to a 7-year low. Mr. Speaker, this morning I had meetings with ministerial colleagues and others. In addition to my duties in this House, I will have further such meetings later today.
0: Anne Davies.
3: May I firstly welcome the Prime Minister to his place. And I also welcome the Prime Minister's exemption of offences, including death by dangerous driving, for early prison release. But it comes after months of anguish for bereaved families, like my constituent Lisa Jones, whose husband husband Aaron was killed on the 23rd of December 2024. Will the Prime Minister now apologise to victims and their families put through significant distress throughout this process? And can he also assure them that, unlike the Labour precedent, there will be no government U-turn on this?
4: Well, Mr Speaker, can I start by paying tribute to the Honourable Lady for the way in which she has represented the family, the Jones family, and can I say I do understand their anguish and that of many other families who found themselves in their position. I listened to what they were saying. I came in and asked for changes to the early release scheme, and we excluded rape, grooming and child sex offences. But hearing those voices, I wasn't satisfied, and I pushed the system to go further. And as a result of that, we are going further and excluding death by dangerous driving and other manslaughter offences. So I hope now she can give that certainty to the family, give them also my my best wishes. I believe we're coming to the right position, and I can assure her that the Justice Secretary will be on top of this situation so that we ensure we are never in this position again.
0: Joe Stevens.
5: Thank you, Mr Speaker. My Cardiff East constituents are pleased the government are funding extra neighbourhood policing for us, but Cardiff is the only capital city in the UK that doesn't have specific capital city police funding. So that means that neighbourhood policing, as a matter of course, are pulled away from the job that they should and need to do for my constituents. The Prime Minister knows Cardiff well. This historic anomaly is unfair and indefensible. So will he ensure that this problem is resolved once and for all by delivering capital city police funding for Cardiff?
4: Can I start, Mr Speaker, by paying tribute to my right honourable friend for everything she has done to stand up for her constituents, but more for Wales, and particularly in her role as Secretary of State for Wales. I do understand the point she's making, how big cities outside of London, and particularly a capital city, faces extra pressure that other police forces don't face. So I do understand the point, and we are reviewing the funding formula as part of a wider programme of police reform. I would be happy to engage with her on that very issue as part of that review. We have ensured that forces, including South Wales Police, are receiving a boost in their funding, but I do understand the position of cities that are, if you like, the focal point for many people to travel towards them, the extra pressure that results in. I know that from my previous job, and it's why I will pay very close attention to what she is saying.
0: Yeah. Leader of the Opposition, Kemi Badenoch. Yeah.
7: Thank you, Mr Speaker. And can I congratulate the Prime Minister on his stamina? 3 hours. Yesterday, he faced 125 questions from MPs across the House. Of course, Labour and the Lib Dems just wanted more government spending as taxpayers' money. But can he name a single spending request to which he answered no?
0: Prime Minister.
4: Well, what I can say to the Right Honourable Lady is I was quite clear in my statement about the need to get the welfare bill down. I do not want to be a Prime Minister that sees a situation where we have so many people in their 20s not in education, employment or training. I can't defend that. And I want to change that by giving more support to young people so that we start investing in their success, Mr. Speaker, rather than paying for failure as we have done for many years under successive governments. Now, this seems to me, Mr. Speaker, to be one area where we can both engage in problem solving rather than point scoring. And I hope the Right Honourable Lady will take up my offer on that point.
0: Yeah.
3: Mr. Speaker, he avoided the question. He did not say no to a single spending request. And personally, I think it's delightful that he wants to make everyone happy, but a Prime Minister needs to be a leader, not a people pleaser. He's talking about working together on welfare. I already made that offer, but that does mean cuts. He wants to bring the welfare bill down by spending more money. Yesterday, the Prime Minister told the House that his summer of promises would be paid for by reprioritising within government. So what exactly has he cut?
4: Well, in terms of what has he cut, tax is the simple answer to that question. Mr. Speaker, within days of taking office, I indicated that we would remove VAT off electricity bills. And that, Mr. Speaker, will help people with the cost of living. And then, days later, with the support of my right honourable friend, the Chancellor, we said that there would be a cut in business rates for pubs, social clubs, live music, venues. So this government, lowering the cost of living, lowering the cost of business, and that is what we will continue to do. And can I say to the Right Honourable Lady, it has to be fully funded, and those commitments are fully funded, and we made a decision early to be clear about our priorities. Digital ID is not a priority for me or for this government. We reallocated the funding, and we made those commitments as a result.
3: Mr. Speaker, I asked what he cut. He says tax cuts. He hasn't said where the money is coming from. He talks about digital ID. Yeah, I know, he said digital ID, but the Chief Secretary to the former Prime Minister said that there was no money allocated for digital ID. You can't cut something that never existed in the first place. O'Neill, a close friend of the Prime Minister, said yesterday's statement in the Commons was the last thing investors wanted to hear. Lord O'Neill is a serious economist. He knows what he's talking about, and sure enough, yesterday, the cost of government borrowing rose to its highest in 18 years. How does he plan to tackle the government's rising debt costs?
4: Can I say to my to the Honourable Lady, right Honourable Lady, I've worked with Jim O'Neill for 10 years. Jim O'Neill always gives me candid advice. We don't always agree, but he and I worked together to turn Greater Manchester from a former industrial heartland to the fastest growing city region in the country. They complain, Mr. Speaker, but where are their ideas about growth? When they were in government, we saw 14 years of stagnant growth. We saw 14 years of debt rising as a percentage of GDP. I would say to her that the turbulence on global markets are because of that exposure that they left behind. We are turning that corner, Mr. Speaker. In the first half of this year, we've had the fastest growth in the G7. Borrowing fell to its lowest level in 6 years. We're cutting the deficit faster than any other G7 country. I say to the party opposite, particularly to the Right Honourable Lady, that is problem solving rather than point scoring.
3: Mr. Speaker, I don't know what any of that has to do with tackling the cost of increasing debt, Mr. Speaker. Collaborating with Jim O'Neill is not how we're going to get the debt cost down. And he said yesterday that the markets would be worried. The markets are clearly worried that we now have a spendthrift Prime Minister who wants to say yes to everyone but cannot tell us where the money is coming from. He needs to pay for all his new promises, and he has a choice: higher taxes, more
7: more borrowing or spending cuts. Yesterday, he said change begins with honesty. So will he be honest and tell us? Is he preparing to raise taxes again, yes or no?
4: Can I say to the Right Honourable Lady, I've already indicated my first moves were to cut tax, but I'm not going to do what any Prime Minister has done and is write the budget here. That will be the matter for my Right Honourable friend. But can I also say to her that he and I took a deliberate decision to set an early date for the budget so that we reduced the period for prolonged speculation of the kind that she is wanting us to indulge in today. But can I also say to her, and indeed to the whole of her new shadow cabinet, the majority of whom were part of a government that lasted for 49 days. A government, a short-lived government, that crashed confidence in the economy, hammered people's mortgages. She took a decision at the weekend. She removed a shadow chancellor who said that the Truss mini budget was a mistake. And she replaced that shadow chancellor with one that helped to write the Truss mini budget. And dare I remind the House, Mr. Speaker, the Leader of the Opposition herself is on record as saying that Liz Truss is 100% right. What other thing can I say, Mr. Speaker, in response to all of that, other than God help us?
8: Mr.
7: Speaker, the whole will have heard that he did not rule out tax rises. Instead, what he did was lots of point scoring. He says he wants new politics. He says he wants honesty. So why is he pretending that a junior minister wrote that budget? The fact is, gilt yields now, the cost of borrowing now, Mr. Speaker, the cost, they're laughing. I don't know why they're laughing, Mr. Speaker. The cost of borrowing now is far than it ever was under Liz Truss. Mr. Speaker, the reason why that budget failed is because spending was announced before the money to pay for it, which is exactly what he is doing right now. He says it's the new politics, it's the same old Labour politics, tax and spend. He did not rule out tax rises, and what markets see is a government that cannot control its spending. So the markets will charge us more to borrow. That means higher mortgage rates for families. It makes life more difficult for businesses, and that pushes up the cost of living for everyone. Higher borrowing costs are the biggest threat to family finances. So will he rule out any more borrowing that will make people poorer?
4: Well, can I say to her something I said earlier? Debt was rising as a percentage of GDP under the government that she served in and her new shadow chancellor served in, who was hardly some PPS to the DEFRA secretary, with all respect to my right honourable friend, the DEFRA secretary. He was in the Treasury, Mr. Speaker, as a senior minister on the day of the Truss budget. She mentions mortgage rates. Well, that was the day that they spiked, and that was the day the British public were hammered by the previous government. We are taking the action needed to get debt down. This will be a government grounded in fiscal responsibility. It will stick to the fiscal rules, but at the same time, we will help reduce cost of living pressure on our constituents, and that's the approach that we will take, and that's the one I would suggest to the party opposite they should follow too.
7: Mr. Speaker, he is the Prime Minister now. He needs to answer the questions instead of spending time attacking someone who has more private sector experience than his entire cabinet. I asked him him whether he would rule out more borrowing. He did not do so. We spend more servicing our debt than we do on defence, almost double. There is war in Europe, Mr. Speaker. Yesterday, Germany confirmed that Russia was behind the attack on Leipzig Airport. Tensions are so high, the director of the CIA flew to Moscow. We need the plan to hit 3% on defence now, but the armed forces won't know what they'll be getting until next July's spending review. There is a simple answer to this. Cut welfare spending and invest that money in our defence now. Mr. Speaker, the honeymoon is over. Yeah. Isn't it time for the Prime Minister to ditch the vibes and get serious about defending our nation?
4: Yeah. Well, can I start with the serious point that she made, Mr. Speaker, and that was the announcement by the German government yesterday in relation to the attack in Leipzig, and I think that should unite the House in sending complete condemnation of that attack by Russia, and complete solidarity in this House to support both Germany and to support Ukraine, and that position will not change. And it takes me to defence. The very reason I appointed this Chancellor to his position is because of his strong commitment to the defence of our country and to defence spending. We will fully fund the defence investment plan, and at the spending review we will set out a plan to meet our NATO commitments by 2035. There is no problem with our commitment to defence, Mr. Speaker, but more broadly, the Honourable Lady has made a lot of accusations there about what went wrong, but I go back to what was the position that she left. The country was not heading in the right direction. Now we are heading in the right direction. Yesterday, I laid out a clear, coherent, credible plan for growth based on 10 years of delivering it myself. This is grounded in reality. I want to take it to all parts of the country, and it's all about bringing back a sense of positivity, Mr. Speaker, a sense of possibility, growth in every postcode. Let this country believe in itself again. Let people have some hope, and that is what this government will do.
8: Thank you, Mr. Speaker. There is really promising and exciting evidence about the successful use of psychedelic therapy treatments for trauma, mental health, PTSD and end-of-life distress. Unfortunately, because many psychedelics are Schedule 1 controlled drugs, it makes access for clinical research bureaucratic and difficult. So would the Prime Minister and indeed members across the House consider supporting my amendments to the Health Bill next week when it returns, which would keep safeguards in place but remove some of the barriers to some of this important research and treatment?
4: Well, can I thank my honourable friend and pay tribute to his campaign on this particular issue? I was talking about getting the economy going in all parts of the country, innovation-led economy, and that applies to research and research into life sciences as well. And I believe strongly, Mr. Speaker, we must address all barriers to high-quality research in the life sciences. I'm happy to look at his amendment particularly, Mr. Speaker. I will ask a health minister to meet him to discuss it, but of course any changes must be evidence-based, proportionate and maintain our safeguards.
0: Sir Ed David, Leader of the Liberal Democrats.
9: Thank you, Mr. Speaker. The Prime Minister said yesterday that Brexit ushered in a decade of low growth and stalled regeneration. He is right. Our economy is stuck in this mess, thanks to the Conservatives and the Leader of Reform and their terrible Brexit deal. Unless we grow the economy, there is no way we can end the cost of living crisis or cut the cost of borrowing for the government. The answer is staring him in the face. Join the single market, get a new deal with Europe, and cut costs for families, businesses, and government. It's the bold step our country desperately needs. Will the Prime Minister take it?
4: Can I thank the Right Honourable gentleman, and I think he is absolutely right to share the analysis that I laid out yesterday. It's clear. The growth, the low growth we've had, the decade of low growth, has been partly a result of Brexit. And the sooner the party opposite accepts that, the more we can start to face up to Britain's future and where do we go from here. I do want a closer relationship. I will build on the work of my predecessor. There are issues facing British farming right now, and there are issues facing British steel right now, and the Made in Europe agenda could pose significant problems for British steel. So as he will know, we are approaching a UK-EU summit in the next couple of months. It is imperative, I believe, that we work hard to get a good deal for British steel, for British farming, as part of that new deal that he talks about.
0: Sir Ed Davey.
9: Well, I hope at that summit he will negotiate a good deal for our country, our economy and our defence, and that means rejoining the single market. But moving on, Mr. Speaker, North Devon's maternity unit has been closed for 3 weeks due to staff shortages. So women now have to travel up to 2 hours to give birth. When my kids were born, I can't imagine the extra stress and anxiety that would have caused us. Women are even being taught how to give birth in their cars. This should be unthinkable in our country. So will the Prime Minister commit to reopening North Devon's maternity unit in days, not weeks? And will he stop maternity closures across the country so expectant mums never have to face travelling such terrifying distances?
4: So let me give a direct answer. I will commit to reopening, but not within days. I don't think I am in a position to make that commitment today, Mr. Speaker, but I am, again, in agreement with him that it's not acceptable for his constituents, for people living in the North Devon area to have to travel that far. Apologies, I realise his constituency is somewhere else. So let me take that away, and let me also, though, say to him with honesty, there are structural issues here affecting maternity services across the UK, because this is not the only hospital where there have been difficulties. And I am aware from my former time as Secretary of State for Health that there have been long-standing shortages of midwives across the country, and I believe it is right that we look at all of those issues, but I can give him a guarantee that my right honourable friend, the Health Secretary, is looking at those issues following the recent maternity reviews that we've had.
0: Natasha Irons.
10: Thank you, Mr. Speaker. A wise man recently called for good growth in every postcode and hope in every heart, and in Croydon, these cannot come soon enough. Gatwick expansion could provide Croydon's young people with world-class employment and training close to their home. But cuts to investment in rail infrastructure around East Croydon Station by the previous Conservative government means these opportunities could still be out of reach because Croydon's young people physically cannot get to them. So will the Prime Minister look again at the Croydon Area Modelling Scheme, back my campaign to unblock the Croydon bottleneck, and can he outline what his government is doing to give young people in Croydon East access to the opportunities that they deserve? Yeah.
4: Well, can I say to my honourable friend, we certainly will do that. I am in no doubt of the importance of good transport connectivity to young people's life chances, and I will ask Number 10 North to make contact with her so that we can get that scheme back on track. More broadly, we do need to change the way we support young people, and I've announced already a change to education so that we have a technical path for young people from 14, so that we give young people a path towards good T-levels, BTECs, work placements, degree apprenticeships, and we support them with travel costs, which is something that I did in Greater Manchester. Bringing back hope very much starts with our young people, Mr. Speaker. Give them a clear path from school towards a good job, and that is something that the current education system that was put in place by Michael Gove has sadly failed to do.
0: Can I just say, I admire the Prime Minister, at least he's answering detailed questions. My problem is I'm not going to get through this, and both of us will be in trouble with backbenchers when we don't make it. So say each one.
11: Thank you, Mr. Speaker. Mr. Speaker, the people of Northern Ireland are absolutely stunned
6: At the moment, we have poisonous parading disputes and border post spats. Meanwhile, the Northern Ireland Assembly has no budget. Now, Prime Minister, whenever we met last week, I think there was an acknowledgement that we can either have an unreformed Stormont or we can have sound public finances in Northern Ireland, but we cannot have both. Alliance have led the way on calls for changing our broken system of government in Northern Ireland. Yep. This is your chance to leave a legacy of functioning government in Northern Ireland. Will he act?
4: I will work with her and her colleagues on precisely that. I was in Northern Ireland with the Northern Ireland Secretary last week. Our first responsibility is to get Stormont government up and running and functioning properly with a budget. I've empowered the Northern Ireland Secretary to go into talks to resolve that issue, and the broader issues about reform, we can continue that conversation once we've got that in place.
0: So, Dean Calvert.
11: Thank you, Mr. Speaker. I'm delighted that North Somerset is finally getting two fantastic new stations at Pill and Portishead with the reopening of the railway line. But, and I hate to sound greedy, with Bristol Airport's potential expansion on the horizon, it risks becoming one of the worst connected major airports in the country. Will my right honourable friend the Prime Minister agree that now we need a proper mass transit system for North Somerset and Wecker, linking Felton, the new Woodspring development, Long Ashton and the wider economic area?
4: Well, I know my honourable friend worked hard on getting those new stations. People in Portishead and Pill have waited far too long for those new stations, but they're now on the way. And can I say, it does reflect what I was saying to the House yesterday. The big cities of England, and I'm talking about Leeds, talking about Bristol, they should have mass transit systems, Mr. Speaker. And I will work with the wonderful Mayor of the West of England, Helen Godwin, to make progress on that, to connect Bristol, its new arena, the station, the development of Templemeads, into a mass transit system that takes Bristol forward.
0: Stanley Thompson.
12: Thank you, Mr. Speaker. Can I welcome the Prime Minister to his place? Now, the Prime Minister knows the importance of protecting local greenbelt. Indeed, he made it a key part of his by-election campaign in Makerfield. It's incredibly important in my constituency too, where there's an 85% increase in the housing target and we are 89% greenbelt. The Prime Minister says that he wants to do things differently and share the burden across the country. Will he meet with me to discuss a new path forwards?
4: Well, I thank him for his question. It is about getting a balance, isn't it? Yes, we need to protect Greenbelt where we can, but we also need to build the homes that people need. And it is about striking a balance. In Greater Manchester, I always took a brownfield first approach, and that's what I will do. And I've asked the Chancellor to work with my Cabinet colleagues to release more public land so that we can build more homes on brownfield land. But I do understand the concerns that he's raising. I will ask the Housing Minister to meet him, to see if we can further build some common cause. But there is a balance to be struck, and I would say to the party opposite, it's important they do not turn their face away from building the new homes this country needs.
14: Thank you, Mr. Speaker, and welcome back. And can I also welcome the Prime Minister to his role? We have many shared passions, sport, music, and a deep sense of community. I know we both have a strong desire to ensure that everyone in our country has a sense of pride, identity, and belonging, that everyone feels safe and no one feels lonely. But sadly, that isn't always the case. So what steps is he taking to support people in communities like Spen Valley who may feel isolated or are dealing with antisocial behaviour, such as speeding and dangerous driving, inappropriate use of e-bikes and off-road scooters and off-road bikes and fireworks, to give residents confidence that their concerns are being taken seriously?
4: Well, I do thank my honourable friend for this question, because she's speaking for many people at home who'll be nodding away when she says what she said. I spoke to these issues in the Makerfield by-election, where we had an illegal waste tip that just looked like nobody was taking any action on. Fireworks, I think there is a case for going further, regulating those. But on antisocial behaviour more broadly, I supported Greater Manchester Police in taking the toughest possible approach to rooting out antisocial behaviour through Operation Vulcan. I think it can be extended elsewhere. We shouldn't accept that this is just the daily norm in communities. I happen to support the broken window theory of policing. If you let small things go, bigger things come along, and we should change the way we think about neighbourhood policing, as the Home Secretary is doing.
0: Liz Savile-Roberts.
15: Diolch yn fawr iawn, Lefarydd. Our new Plaid Cymru government has laid the foundations for change, showing what Wales can achieve with the powers we have.
16: The next election, then?
15: The Prime Minister says devolving powers means better public services, and I agree with him. But policing in Wales is still controlled from afar here in Westminster. So will he please put his devolution instincts into practice and confirm that devolving policing will be on the table when he meets the First Minister next month?
4: The approach I will take, Mr. Speaker, and I say this to the Honourable Lady, and we met the Deputy First Minister last week at Port Talbot, where proposals come from the Senate government, we will give them a fair consideration. We do need to work together to get growth going. We do need to secure the future of Port Talbot together. And if that can be done with more locally devolved power across Wales, then I am absolutely ready to work with her and the First Minister on that.
0: Tamanji Singh Desi.
17: Thank you very much. Mr. Speaker, the British people should be under no illusion that the nation faces a significantly increased threat level, especially from Russia, but also we have a US leadership for whom European security is no longer a focus or priority. And that is why it is imperative that we invest in our armed forces in the here and now, rather than be sorry later. Indeed, defence is definitely one area where vibes alone just isn't going to be enough. So rather than kick the can down the road, waiting for a fiscal event in the future, in a future year, will the Prime Minister urgently commit to charting a pathway to reach 3% of GDP spend on defence by 2030, which, as his Chancellor rightly noted, is critical to keep our country safe?
4: I've made that commitment, made it very clear, Mr. Speaker, and I have done for a considerable period of time. And I was in Ukraine last week for a very specific reason, to repeat it on the world stage there. So the Honourable Gentleman can be absolutely sure of that. But I also think alongside our commitment to defence, we also have to build the resilience of Britain. We need to ensure that the maximum amount of that funding committed to the Defence Investment Plan goes back into the reindustrialisation of our communities, that we do more to maintain sovereign manufacturing and production capability here. And this will be a theme of my government, making sure that the British taxpayers' money goes in to supporting industry in our own country to make us more resilient going into the future.
0: Andrew George.
18: Mr. Speaker, my community-led homes private members bill aims to help combat widening inequality in the UK. In Cornwall alone, during the last decade, through tax loopholes, over £500 million of taxpayers' money has been handed out to second home owners, while the housing problems of locals have got significantly worse, and the planning system, which is fueled by greed rather than need, it simply allows land value speculators to fill their boots while the housing problems get worse. So will the Prime Minister meet with me so that we can identify tools within my private member's bill to empower communities to address that desperate need?
0: Prime Minister.
4: Well, can I say to the Honourable Gentleman, I've worked with him over many years, and I remember in the coalition years he didn't always take that line, and I respect him for that. I will look very closely at his private member's bill. How about this? I will agree here and now to a meeting with him and all Cornish MPs to discuss what we might also do alongside his bill, what we might do to put powers and levers within the devolution deal to deal with those very specific issues he's just raised in relation to second homes in Cornwall.
0: Helena Dollihall.
19: About the return of the Bay of Tapestry, coming back to our shores for the first time in almost 1,000 years, and testament to this Labour government's work to strengthen our relations with European neighbours. Hastings has often been at the centre of historical events, but we have not felt the benefits, and we rank in the bottom 10 places nationally for social mobility. Thanks to my campaign, the young people I represent will get free priority access to the Tapestry exhibition and not be priced out by the cost of a ticket.
0: Excellent.
19: Does the Prime Minister agree with me that this is great news and that the British Museum must do all it can to ensure as many people from my area can see the exhibition?
4: Yeah. Well, Can I say to my honourable friend, I will relay that very message to the former Chancellor of the Exchequer, who runs the British Museum tonight, and I hope I will do so with the support of the benches opposite, that we want the maximum number of kids to have access to stand in front of that tapestry while it's here in the UK. It's a major moment in our island's history, and it's such a powerful one. They learn about it in school, they should be able to stand in front of it. And can I just credit her for the amazing campaign that she has run on this issue? I know her school children in her own constituency will be there, but I can hear in her voice she wants it for every child in this country, and let's see what we can do.
0: Danny Kruger.
13: Thank you very much, Mr. Speaker. I applaud the Prime Minister's focus on civil society and on support for young people, but the fact is that in his time as Mayor of Greater Manchester, youth employment there did not improve. In fact, it got worse. And no amount of taxpayer-funded support is going to fix that. So will the Prime Minister accept that the way to get young people into work is to provide meaningful tax cuts for businesses, and also to ensure that people who can work should be working?
4: I indicated that earlier today, Mr. Speaker, that young people who can work should be working. I believe they want to work. The question is, have we always given them the support that they need? As Mayor of Greater Manchester, proudly, I delivered a huge increase in the work placements attached to T levels that benefited young people. I introduced a free bus pass for 16 to 18 year olds to connect them to opportunity. And actually, the rise in needs was not the same in Greater Manchester as in other parts of the country. So we might want to go back and check that. On this issue, let's work to get the best possible package we can to support our young people. It is too hard growing up as it is at this moment in time. We can make it better if we do it as a cross-party package we can to support our young people. It is too hard growing up as it is at this moment in time. We can make it better if we do it.

0: that my constituent can access the right care in the right place at the right time.
1: Well, that last point, Mr. Speaker, is the point. And with mental health services, we have to do better on that. And the Health Secretary absolutely agrees with this. It's why we committed in the summer to community-based mental health provisions to make it easier for people to access that provision. I am aware of his concerns about Bedford Hospital. I will work with the Health Secretary to address them with him.
2: Jack Rankin.
3: Frankly, Mr. Speaker, the Prime Minister did not answer any of the questions the leader of the Opposition put to him on spending. Over the summer, the markets were clearly anxious when he failed to articulate the fiscal rules to Victoria Derbyshire. In his statement yesterday, he waxed lyrical about a decade where we had a three-day week and blackouts, presumably because he liked the music. But we now know what the international capital markets have made of that. Can he now, in front of this House, confirm what the fiscal rules are and categorically say that the government will stick to them?
1: No borrowing to fund day-to-day spending, debt falling as a percentage of GDP by the end of the Parliament, and yes, we will.
4: Thank you, Mr. Speaker. In High Peak and across the country, we suffered devastating wildfires this summer. I'm grateful to the Prime Minister for the action he took, including the temporary ban on disposable barbecues. But we have to face the fact that our climate is changing and communities like mine are suffering the consequences. Will the Prime Minister set out what more he will do to ensure that we are better prepared to prevent and tackle wildfires next summer, including making the ban on disposable barbecues permanent?
1: Well, can I say, Mr. Speaker, my honourable friend was an important voice in the summer, and I'm aware of the problems in his constituency on the border of Greater Manchester, and these have been problems we've seen over a number of years now. He was right to call out the need for a ban on temporary barbecues, disposable barbecues. More broadly, this is a bigger challenge. So I'm going to call a wildfire summit. He'd be welcome to attend. I think our fire and rescue services are not set up properly for the changing climate. We do not have the most modern equipment. We do not have aerial support to tackle wildfires as we see in France or Italy or other countries. And when it comes to the latter part of this year, with the flooding that is expected, it's not even a statutory responsibility of our fire and rescue services. If you will join me at that summit, we can make further progress.
2: Slogan.
5: Thank you, Mr. Speaker. The Energy Secretary will shortly choose between six NESO pathway options for the Strategic Special Energy Plan, which will shape where and when energy infrastructure is developed over the next 25 years.
6: It is good to be back with you. Thank you for watching Prime Minister's Question Time. Andy Burnham's first Prime Minister's Question Time with us. Thanks for sending in all your questions too. So, did he pass the test? Well, let's go straight to Westminster Hall, where our Chief Political Correspondent, Catherine Forster, has been watching. Catherine, did he pass the test?
7: I think he did. He seemed to be enjoying himself, didn't he? Certainly Kemi Badenoch was too. And I think, look, they're both very good communicators. They both seem to be relaxed. I thought it was quite fun at the beginning when he was congratulating himself on what was it, the longest statement in modern history that he'd broken records, 2.5 hours. And Kemi Badenoch came straight back with, well, I can congratulate the Prime Minister on his stamina, nearly 3 hours. So a bit of fun there. But of course, there was a very serious crux to this, wasn't there, which was money. We don't have much of it. Borrowing costs are rising to the highest level since the financial crisis. And how are Andy Burnham's many aspirations going to be paid for? He began by being all very conciliatory, saying he wanted problem solving rather than point scoring. But of course, Prime Minister's questions is all about point scoring. That's literally the purpose of it, and he did resort to that quite quickly. But Kemi Badenoch asked him again and again about tax rises. Could he rule them out? He didn't. What tax cuts he would introduce? And he had a good answer on that, because he said, well, look, I've already cut VAT off electricity bills. I've already cutting business rates too. But how's that to be paid for? Well, he said digital ID. Unfortunately for him, Darren Jones, who used to be Chief Secretary to the Treasury, said that

0: that was never funded. And I think the central message from Kemi Badenoch was a prime minister needs to be a leader, not a people pleaser. He does want people to like him, but there are very difficult decisions looming. And despite the positive vibes and the optimism, there's difficult decisions coming, and it's going to be very, very tough.
1: Thank you, Catherine Forster, there, live from Westminster Hall. Back in the studio, we're joined by Labour MP for Great Grimsby and Cleethorpes Thoughts, Melanie On, and newly appointed, and her first outing since she was appointed, the Shadow Secretary of State for Women and Equalities, Joy Morrissey. Great to have you both here. You're dressed, all three of you, as the suffragette flag, which is wonderful. To you first, though, Melanie On. John from Leicester, thank you for your message also, John from Leicester. He says, seeing Andy Burnham's speech yesterday, it sounds like the British public is going to get Keir Starmer 2.0. Gaslighting the British public all the time, never giving a straight answer. I thought your guy was good at comms.
2: Oh, well, I think he absolutely was good at comms. I couldn't disagree with John Moore, I'm afraid. I thought that there are some things that he can't answer, some things that will come in the budget. I think that's completely reasonable. But on other things, today and yesterday, in that absolute mammoth statement, 3.5 hours in the Commons, you know, he was very clear about the direction that he wants to take the country in. Yeah.
3: Joy Morrissey.
4: Well, I agree with John. Susie, I want to bring in Susie to you.
3: Oh, yeah.
4: Now, she emailed in just before Prime Minister's question time, but I think her point still stands. I think Andy Burnham will weather the storm of PMQs. He reminds me of those people who are just laid back, not affected, whatever you say to them. I didn't pick up who was nervous at all yesterday. I say good luck. And here's the interesting point. Susie says, I didn't vote Labour, but it's early days. My point is, he's connecting.
5: Well, you know, he's had the whole summer to practice, to kind of work on his vibes. I think he can cruise on his vibes until the budget. And then I think we're going to see a crash out. Right now, we have bond yields at an all-time high. I think it's a 15-year high. So that's going to increase the borrowing capacity and how much budget he's going to have. It's going to really hurt him. He can't say no to any of his backbench MPs. And all the backbench MPs, as Pat McFadden has said, are just asking him, how can they tax everybody to pay for more welfare benefits? And he hasn't said no to any spending commitments. So how is he going to pay for everything?
1: Good question. How will he pay for it all? I mean, he dodged a question on tax. He pushed back on defence, saying, we'll say about the targeting of 3% of GDP during the spending review. Why not say things now?
2: Well, I think it's right to really consider these things in the round. But I do think that there have been very clear signals from Andy Burnham that the intention is to reduce the cost of living and also try and support businesses as well, because those are the things that he's heard while he's been out and about all around the country over the course of the summer. And I think that the removal of some of the initiatives that were in place from the previous Prime Minister's administration, the fact that those are falling by the wayside indicates that there will be money found to support some of these new initiatives to try and make things provide a little bit of breathing space for the British public.
3: David has been in touch. Andy Burnham blames Brexit for low growth just hours after Labour hailed a trade deal, which was only possible because we're outside of the EU. I know your constituency my former constituency well. I mean, how is that going to go down in Grimsby? That is their fault, effectively, for voting to leave the European Union.
2: There is a salutary rule, isn't there? The electorate is never wrong. and so you have to accept some of that. I think that, you know, there are some things, aren't there? The difficulties of getting new trade arrangements up and running, some of the sluggishness of the UK economy compared to parts of the EU. I think that there are some comparisons there, which is fairly reasonable to say, perhaps pointing it out and telling people that it was their fault. Maybe not quite.
1: I mean, we had the Lib Dem leader, Ed Davey, talking about Brexit. Again, you are a prime Brexiteer back in the day.
2: Yes.
1: You really were, Joy Morrissey.
2: Yes.
1: When will this government move on? When will the Dems move on from this? Surely we can't reignite these torturous debates.
5: Well, I think the Lib Dems are just very keen to be in a Labour rainbow coalition. So I think they're very just keen to agree with whatever Andy Burnham says, because it's hard to find a lot of difference between their two policies. And he didn't just slate Brexit. He also went clear back to Margaret Thatcher. He thought, let's, you know, blame everyone for the past 40 years. So I think he just wants to take us back to the 1970s, and that wasn't a good economic time for us. So I think we should be moving forward. I think Kemi did a great job in being
2: used. It's a bit of an irony, isn't there? Say, don't talk about the 80s, but we'll put him in the 1970s. I mean, you can't eat your
5: I mean, that's really, we're talking about the economics of the 70s. That's what it was.
2: And you're saying, let's look forward. And I think, you know, I think that there is a really strong argument to say, actually, yes, let's look forward. What can we do now? And I think that that is entirely where new decisions are coming in with the reindustrialization and making sure that regions all around the country, including areas like mine, get the benefit of economic growth, which we haven't seen.
5: Well, and that's what Kemi's trying to do with her new economic policy of making sure that we've costed everything that we're committing to, all the tax cuts we've actually costed. We're doing the hard grind now so that if we, you know, in the next election, we are ready. We have a fiscal policy that is actually responsible, that can generate growth, and that can help people have more money in their pockets at the end of the day.
2: I mean, you're still going to be struggling, I think, with a trust deficit with the British public because of the difficulties of the last Tory government.
1: If I may, on that, Mel, I'm sorry to cut into you there. Danny's saying to us, anyone want to tell your Prime Minister, Andy Burnham, that international borrowing is now at a higher rate than under Liz Truss? He means by that the gilt yields are as bad as they were under Liz Truss.
2: We are in an incredibly challenged world, are we not, where we've got all of these international conflicts not of our making at all. You know, we would have found ourselves, if we'd have listened to the Conservatives, in a much more difficult position if we'd have gone in with America, taking on Iran and other...
1: But his committee's spending money all the time. He's saving George Royal Bank yesterday in the Commons. If he was brave on cutting money, that would reassure the bond markets.
2: I think that we will see restraint and constraint in some areas, and I think that there will be, like, for example, on welfare, very clear, saying we do not want to see a quarter of government spending going on welfare, and I think that that's fine.
3: And Joy Morrissey, actually, yes, the Prime Minister did say young people who can work should be working. He made that very clear. Your party is calling for more to cut the welfare bill. Well, he's on side. And in addition to that, to Danny's point, yes, the country is in a difficult economic situation, so are other countries too, but you were in power for a long time, and you've got to take some responsibility for the inheritance that they had.
5: If he wants to fund the defense budget, he needs to cut the welfare budget.
3: And he said he will.
5: And this, well, he said he wants to find people jobs, but he didn't actually commit. When Kemi asked him several times, he didn't actually commit to any of those spending cuts.
1: Would you cut the state pension? Because that is half the budget you're talking about.
5: Okay, so the welfare spend this year alone has been an increase of £32 billion. Pounds. That's enough to pay for the black hole and then some of defense.
1: But the pensions is such a big part of welfare.
5: If you want to empty out the pension to pay for more welfare, uncapped welfare spending, I think what we need to do is actually cap the welfare spend so that we're not just making it unfair to work. Right now, people feel like it's cheaper for them to just stay at home and just be on benefits than actually have a job. And we can't have that. That's an unfair society.
3: The welfare bill was too high under your watch?
5: I think we need to make sure that work pays and that getting into work, and there's a fairness so that if you're...
3: Same as Andy Burnham.
5: But no, it's not, because he is not going to make... He has given no commitments to saying, I will cut this and this and this. And he has... You know, he's got all his backbench MPs who are asking, who can we tax to pay for more welfare benefits?
1: Mel mentioned that cuts in the benefits bill. On the step of Downing Street, I was in the street when he made the speech, he talked about cutting the benefits bill by building more council houses, I think, because that reduces council tax benefits, possibly.
2: Housing benefits and the local housing allowance, because you're putting an awful lot into private landlords' pockets rather than going
1: to... So that's how he's framed that cutting benefits, but he's not going towards...
2: economy. But I think that there will be...
1: On working benefits.
2: I think that there will be, because I think that there is a desire to ensure that people have the opportunity to reach their full potential and do that through work rather than benefits. And I think we also need to be really careful about some of the language that we use around benefits, because, you know, some things are in-work benefits, some things are out-of-work benefits. We tend to conflate all of them. And pensions too. We tend to conflate all of them, which isn't right.
3: Joy Morrissey, I want to bring in John, who says, new prisons, good idea on paper, but you can't open a new prison without experienced staff who understand prisons and can read the room. They're not there anymore because Grayling, your former Justice Secretary way back under Debbie Cameron, paid them to leave. So we have a prisons crisis. John's point is that it began under your government?
5: Well, we have Kemi. She's our leader. We have a plan for this. And I think we not only do we need to build prisons as quickly as possible, but we should be renting prison spaces abroad. We can do that. That's a possibility. That's something that we even were looking at negotiating before. And I think we should do that. Many other countries do. And it's a way that, you know, we're not just keeping. And also, if we leave the ACHR, deporting foreign criminals immediately, I think, is what we should be doing, quite frankly.
2: Well, I mean, you'll be pleased to know that 80,000 have been deported and that the principle is, you know, if anybody who is a foreign national is in prison, that they serve their time and then they are deported at the end of it.
3: Mellon from Labour, been a pleasure. Joy Morrissey, congratulations on your appointment to the Shadow Cabinet. You'll be having your first Shadow Cabinet meeting this afternoon. Thanks for coming back, Mellon. It's first for Mellon from Labour, and I know you've been with us before. Come back soon. Thank you for being with us. Always a pleasure to be with you, Chris, of course. He's not going anywhere. I will be back next week, but thank you for your brilliant questions, for watching and listening to PMQ's Live with me and Chris. Don't go anywhere, because he's staying with the lovely Emily.
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7: 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A cloudy and humid day for many of us today. Rain moves north across northern parts of the UK, showers following as the day progresses. Complicated setup at the moment, low pressure to the northwest and a series of weather fronts coming in, these containing longer spells of rain, also some showers, and wrapped around these weather fronts a lot of cloud as well as a humid feel. Now, the more persistent rain clears Northern Ireland into central and southern Scotland, northern England through the afternoon. Showers following for Wales, central and southwestern England, some heavy downpours later on for Northern Ireland, and it feels humid out there, temperatures into the low or mid-20s in the south. Fresher for northern Scotland, where it stays dry with some sunshine through the afternoon. But in the south, a claggy end to the afternoon with a lot of cloud, low cloud around western coasts and hills, and outbreaks of rain and drizzle at times. Some heavier showers clearing Northern Ireland into the evening, pushing into central and southwestern Scotland. Odd rumble of thunder possible. But the rain yet to reach the north of Scotland. A lovely afternoon to come for northern Scotland with plenty of sunny spells and temperatures into the high teens. Nevertheless, the rain does move into northern Scotland as the night goes on, and it clears elsewhere with a lot of cloud remaining. Further showers for many, but also dry and clear spells here and there. Temperatures not falling far, however, with that humid feel. We're going to see lows of 17 or 18 Celsius in the south. Some outbreaks of rain return to southern and southwestern counties of England on Thursday morning. They tend to ease later on. Again, a lot of cloud around, but increasingly bright weather developing into the afternoon as rain clears northern Scotland. Before the next batch of wet weather moves into Northern Ireland and southern Scotland, a very warm day in the south, though, highs of 28 Celsius.
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10: 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Entrance must be 18 or over. 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
5: Good afternoon, Britain. It's 1 o'clock on Wednesday, the 2nd of September. I'm Emily Carver.
1: And I'm Christopher Hope.
16: When they were in government, we saw 14 years of stagnant growth. We saw 14 years of debt rising as a percent.
5: Yes, Andy Burnham dodges questions on taxes, borrowing and spending cuts as he accuses the Tories of residing over 14 years of stagnation and debt.
17: I think it's delightful that he wants to make everyone happy, but a prime minister needs to be a leader, not a people pleaser.
1: It's changed since Keir Starmer's doing this job, I wonder. Kemi Badenoch, the Tory leader, warns that Andy Burnham's honeymoon is over, claiming the PM is a people pleaser and not a leader.
5: Meanwhile, a shock poll puts the Conservatives ahead of Reform as Kemi Badenoch pushes Nigel Farage into third place.
18: Would the Prime Minister like to inform the House and the country, given that his Chancellor in his previous war as Defence Secretary said this country should prepare to be on a war footing?
19: It's a crucial issue he raises. It matters greatly to myself and to the Chancellor. We will meet all of our international commitments and we'll set out how at the spending review.
1: That was last night in the Commons, and today at PMQ's we are still none the wiser on whether Andy Burnham will drop Labour's defence targets. He may well do that. That's the fear as the PM dodges questions on defence spending. We'll speak to Tory MP Mark Pritchard, who was seeking answers last night in the chamber.
5: Argentina lashes out in a rambling social media post. The president, Javier Milei, announces he will deliver an emergency national broadcast tomorrow night regarding what he calls the sacred Falkland Islands.
1: Well, then, they're not his, are they? In the wake of the disorder in Middlesbrough, should the parents of antisocial youngsters have their benefits docked? Some will agree with that. Do you? We'll debate that.
5: And stay tuned to find out why Sadiq Khan is being convicted of failing to tax a car he apparently doesn't even own.

0: Emily, good to see you here.
1: Good to see you.
0: You weren't very impressed by that, were you?
1: Well, it was the same old, wasn't it? Sort of dodging questions. Andy Burnham mentioned his previous job as Mayor of Manchester about 400 times. It's a bit like Keir Starmer when he used to always bang on about having been the Director of Prosecutions, you know, bringing up your old CV to try and give you some kind of authority over these issues. Andy Burnham has yet to prove himself as Prime Minister, so he has to hark back to his role as Mayor of Manchester. He didn't want to answer questions on taxes. He didn't want to answer questions on spending. He didn't want to answer questions on debt. And this is a huge
0: issue. Defence, which I think is
1: which we're going to get on to, aren't we?
0: Quite. Defence, I think, is the most important issue facing this Prime Minister. We're yet to hear when will he commit to hitting 3% of GDP. It should be by 2030. Yeah. And I think that's what Mark Pritchard's in later in this hour to talk about.
1: I'm sorry, but you know, he's going down to Cornwall to try and sort out some kind of devolution deal that he can then set up across the country. Is this really what we want? More politicians?
0: Well, what he needs to do is talk to Cornwall, because he's a Greater Manchester London mayor. He's got to say to the Cornish people, many of whom are represented by Labour MPs now, I am your guy too. I'm not just for the north. He hasn't yet set up number 10 west, for example, or number 10 East Anglia. He's in number 10 north, and that is excluding, I think, large parts of our country.
1: Do you think this is going to lower our debt crisis, which we're currently experiencing, or do you think it's going to keep the spending going up?
0: That is hanging like a cloud over all of PMQs. Send us your views and your comments by going to gbnews.com/your say.
1: But it is the headlines.
2: Good afternoon. The top stories. Andy Burnham and Kemi Badenoch have clashed over the Prime Minister's spending commitments. As the Conservative leader said, Mr. Burnham needed to be a leader, not a people pleaser. Ms. Badenoch pressed the Prime Minister on government borrowing costs, his first Prime Minister's question since taking office. It says borrowing costs have surged to their highest level in decades. Asked how he plans to tackle rising debt costs, Andy Burnham blamed the turbulence on global markets on the previous Tory government and says we're turning that corner. Ms. Badenoch said the markets are worried about a Prime Minister who wants to say yes to everyone. She also pointed to a warning from Lord Jim O'Neill that the Prime Minister's tone during his Tuesday Commons debut would have unsettled investors.
3: Mr. Speaker, Lord O'Neill, a close friend of the Prime Minister, said yesterday's statement in the Commons was the last thing investors wanted to hear. Lord O'Neill is a serious economist. He knows what he's talking about, and sure enough, yesterday, the cost of government borrowing rose to its highest in 18 years. How does he plan to tackle the government's rising debt costs?
4: Jim O'Neill always gives me candid advice. We don't always agree, but he and I work together to turn Greater Manchester from a former industrial heartland to the fastest growing city region in the country. I would say to her that the turbulence on global markets are because of that exposure that they left behind. We are turning that corner, Mr. Speaker. In the first half of this year, we've had the fastest growth in the G7. Borrowing fell to its lowest level in 6 years. We're cutting the deficit faster than any other G7 country. I say to the party opposite, particularly to the Right Honourable Lady, that is problem solving rather than point scoring.
2: Two men and two women have been remanded in custody after appearing in court charged with the murder of a newborn baby girl in Sheffield. Police confirmed yesterday that the baby had died from stab wounds. South Yorkshire Police said despite the best efforts of paramedics, she was pronounced dead at the scene. Five people have been charged in total. Two men and two women were charged with murder, while a 15-year-old was charged with perverting the course of justice. In other news, Cleveland police will be given an extra £2 million to tackle serious crime, the Home Secretary has announced after a spate of incidents in and around Middlesbrough. Shabana Mahmood made the announcement after Andy Burnham paid tribute to the two police officers killed in a car crash on the A66. PC Matthew Blades and PC Tom Clough were killed when a Volkswagen, which had been pursued by police, was driven the wrong way along a dual carriageway near Middlesbrough and hit their marked armed response vehicle. Cleveland police said the five young men who also died in the crash may have had links to serious and organised criminal activity. Ex-pop star Gary Glitter has pleaded not guilty to 8 allegations of sexual abuse against a girl when she was aged between 8 and 11. The 82-year-old is accused of offences against the girl between 1978 and 1981 after allegedly giving her chocolate and inviting her to his home in Kensington and Chelsea in West London. He denies 4 charges of indecent assault, 2 counts of indecency with a child, and 2 charges of sexual intercourse with a girl under the age of 13. At least 21 people have been killed and 29 more injured after a bus crash in the South Sinai area of Egypt. The accident happened on the Dahab Nueva Road, the health ministry said. It's around 50 miles north of Sharm el-Sheikh. The injured are being treated in hospital, while the killed victims were pronounced dead at the scene. It's currently unclear why the bus crashed. A major emergency response was launched with 30 ambulances and police cars deployed to the scene. The youngest victim was 10 years old. And Iran has launched attacks at US military bases in Iraq, Jordan, Bahrain and Kuwait in response to American strikes yesterday. The Iranian Red Crescent reported 5 people, including a child, were killed when shrapnel from a missile attack hit a home where a wedding celebration was taking place in southern Iran. The US military said it was aware of the reports, but it never targeted civilians. US Central Command said US strikes on Iran followed recent attempted attacks by the IRGC against commercial shipping in the Strait of Hormuz. Those are the latest GB News headlines. Here's the finance.
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2: The pound will buy you $1.35 and €1.16. The price of gold, £3,212 per ounce, and the FTSE 100 is at 10,741 points.
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0: Now the PM, Andy Burnham, has just faced his first Prime Minister's questions, a weekly test when he faces Kevin Badenoch across the dispatch box in the House of Commons since becoming Prime Minister 43 days ago today.
1: Yes, indeed. It was a heated exchange at times. With the Tory leader, Kemi Badenoch, the Prime Minister refused to rule out further borrowing or tax rises, despite the continued turmoil in the markets.
0: Kemi Badenoch also told the PM he needed to be a leader, not a people pleaser.
1: Yeah, she said, didn't she? Catherine Forster is in the studio with us, GB News chief political correspondent. Thank you very much. She said, you know, is there any spending request that you haven't said yes to, Prime Minister?
6: That, for me, was the key line when she said a Prime Minister needs to be a leader, not a people pleaser, because we know that Andy Burnham likes people and he likes to be liked, and he's got all sorts of big plans, many of which are very expensive, social care, devolution, public control of utilities, without the means to pay for them. I thought he did pretty well, I think, for a first PMQs. Kemi Badenoch, I think, has been looking forward to this all summer.
1: Come on, this man is running our country now. You've got to get tough on him, Catherine. You know, our standards should be up here. And unfortunately, I feel they're down here.
6: But look at how awful Kemi Badenoch was for the first year or so that she did PMQ. She took a long time to get into the stride of it. I think he talked for 2.5 hours yesterday, didn't he? I think it was a pretty decent start, and I think
0: he's got nothing to say. The problem, the key issue, sorry to interrupt you, Catherine. The key issue is he's little to say because he can't talk about tax properly. He's constrained by this manifesto from July 2024. I think increasingly, the only way to deal with this inertia is going to be an election.
6: They're not going to call an election while they're 25-26% in the polls. I mean, if they get to the early 30s and are consistently, you know, way ahead of reform, maybe next May, yes, of course. But at the moment, they're not going to do it, are they? Because they wouldn't get a majority, and hundreds of Labour MPs would lose their seats. But the bottom line is the government has got no money, just like the government before. We've got these borrowing costs going through the roof, the highest level since the financial crisis, and Kemi Badenoch pointing that out, and the fact that Lord O'Neill, who Andy Burnham had hoped to have as an economic advisor, not only did Lord O'Neill turn that down, but Lord O'Neill saying that what Andy Burnham said yesterday about, you know, we've been on the wrong track for 40 years, blaming Margaret Thatcher, more public control was the last thing that the bond markets need to hear, and that basically he needs to rein that in. He was asked directly about that, and he didn't really answer. He just said, well, you know, I worked very closely with him in Manchester, but I do think that the rhetoric of let's have hope, let's have optimism, let's make people better off are going to collide with the reality that the global economy is getting worse. We still don't have the growth, and probably, given what's happening with gilt markets and the cost of borrowing, interest rates, if you've got a mortgage, are likely to be going up.
1: Mm-hmm. Yes, it's not a pretty picture. Not a pretty backdrop for Andy Burnham as he starts the parliamentary term. But joining us now is the former Labour MEP Sean Spears and the political strategist Gawain Towler. Sean Spears, Andy Burnham there refusing to answer questions really when it comes to tax, borrowing, spending cuts. Kemi Badenoch saying he's a people pleaser. He mentioned a few times that he was mayor of Manchester at one point or another. Does he have what it takes here really?
7: Yeah, I think he does. I think he may, you know, he said that no prime minister in his position this close to a budget is going to go into those questions. And that's just the facts of how Parliament works. But I think the background to this is that the economy is in a real mess, and it's been in a real mess for years. I mean, you could put it back to Brexit. You could put it back to 20, I think probably more, and it's, Brexit didn't help. But since 2008, 2010, the economic crash, the
1: Well, he's
7: UK
1: going further than that, isn't he, Sean? He's going back to Thatcher.
7: Well, No. I think that's unfair on him. I think that we could talk separately about what he calls the wrong turn in the 80s. But in terms of the fact that the economy is, you know, that we're not earning enough money as a country, that goes back to the economic crash. And it really boxes in any government. And of course, it's great to be in the opposition because you can say all sorts of, you know, well, why haven't you sorted it out? But the Conservatives struggled with this for 14 years. They didn't sort it out either. So this is the reality. And I just don't think politicians are very keen to level with the British people that actually we are we're in a hole as a country. Not uniquely. You look at France, look at Germany, look at across Europe. You know, the economies are flat across the world, and that's the reality any government's going to have to face.
0: And all those countries are facing rising gilt yields, but we are the worst of the G7. That is the problem at the moment, as of the figures last night. Gawain Towler, what will reform make then of the first outing of this new prime minister?
8: Well, one has to admit that this man is a far better politician than his predecessor. There's no escaping from that. And one does gets nowhere by just chucking rocks. But I think the bottom line is you are quite right. He can't talk about the budget because the budget's coming up and he is constrained by that. However, I think his instincts are dangerous. I think the big question about the economy is in a large part due to the fact that we have deliberately hamstrung ourselves over energy costs, which is the fundamental of any successful economy. Cheap, abundant energy. And that we have not provided. Until we do that, so much we overspend. I agree. We under earn and overspend. But the only way we can get around that is partially by tackling the huge cost of the state and partially by letting people build, letting people set up their businesses with cheaper, more reliable energy. And that will take a complete volte-face, not on the part of the government alone, but I know Kemi's been saying her piece, but the whole infrastructure of the Tory party is wedded to the net zero experiment, and it's a disaster.
1: Well, Sean, just on that point, I totally accept both of your points that he can't get into the nitty-gritty of the budget, but he could give a sort of overview of how he sees the economy getting back to growth. And I don't believe we've heard policies that are there to get the economy back on track. People are very worried about the state of the government finances. People are very worried about the cost of borrowing. People are worried about businesses not being able to take on employers and people not being able to find jobs. We need at least some sort of overarching vision from the Prime Minister.
7: I think he's been pretty good on giving a vision of how to get young people back into work, not just by slashing in work benefits, but by kind of proper pathways into employment. I agree there are some things missing. You know, one, the IFS, the Institute of Fiscal Studies, talked about this big gap that the government's now facing in its fiscal headroom. It attributed, I think, $4 billion of that to lower than expected immigration. And no government will be clear with the British people that some immigration is good for the economy. So we're slashing immigration too much. On the point about energy, the North Sea is a really almost an empty basin. There's very little more energy to be got from the North Sea. The last government issued hundreds of licenses and still jobs declined, halved in the 10-year period. So there's not a lot more oil and gas to be got out of it. We just need to double down and go faster on renewable energy.
1: That's very much disputed, though, Sean, and one could argue that it should be up to the businesses who know what they're doing to find out whether we have more oil and gas in that area. But Gawain Towler, Sean Spears, thank you very much indeed for your time. Got some breaking news. No, Sean, we're going to have to leave it there. I'm terribly sorry.
0: We'll have you on again, Sean. Thank you for joining us. We have to get the breaking news right now. Just Stop Oil, remember them? We thought they'd stopped the protest. They're back outside Parliament. 60 people are there blocking the traffic in Westminster. They're blocking the road outside Parliament during the UK Prime Minister's PMQ's session. As a result, we understand Andy Burnham, the Prime Minister, is stuck inside Parliament and cannot leave. We're getting that from the pool camera, which is meant to be recording the leaving of the Prime Minister. Therefore, we do think the PM, Andy Burnham, is now stuck while this goes on outside.
1: Well, it looks like there's quite a police presence, doesn't there? The buses can't seem to get through. People are on the floor. I don't know if they're sticking themselves to the floor as they usually do as one of their tactics. Catherine Force is in the studio with us.
6: So when I came out of Parliament to rush across here, I could see that the road was completely blocked. And I think Andy Burnham will be stuck because where these people are sitting, blocking the road, is directly outside carriage gates. That's where the Prime Minister's car will drive out to take a right to go along Whitehall to turn into Downing Street. So, it was absolute chaos when I came out, but I was rushing to get here. I don't know how long they've been here, but they're making their presence felt because, of course, there's difficult decisions for the government coming on Jackdaw and Rosebank.
0: Well, that could be it, couldn't it? One of those two could be given the green light this month. I'm confused by this, Emily and Catherine, because in April last year, Just Stop Oil said that they'd halted their primary objective. They felt it being met. They're stopping the protests. And that's because new oil and gas licences were not going to be released. Now, Jackdaw and Rosebank, of course, were already in train before that manifesto commitment was given. So that's why those two can get the green light. So clearly it's linked to that.
6: I think it is. And Ed Miliband, who is a very zealous energy secretary, and I think really was against either of those being given the go-ahead, is now safely ensconced in the Foreign Office. And Andy Burnham is a different prime minister. He said he's open-minded to drilling in those potentially. We expect that one will probably get the go-ahead, the other not. But, you know, the world has changed. We've had the Russia invading Ukraine, and now we've had the situation with Iran and America and the Strait of Hormuz still not operating.
0: Just to remind people who Just Stop Oil are, they wear orange and they have been spraying orange powder paint on Stonehenge in the past and other national monuments. They are very clear. They blocked roads like the M25 and the Dartford Crossing in 2022. They've targeted the Wimbledon Tennis Championships, the Ashes Test Match at Lord's in the past, and the World Snooker Championship in Sheffield. They use powder, orange powder, to make their case, Emily.
1: Yeah, Vincent van Gogh, some of the paintings there, they chucked, I think it was soup, actually, or another sort of orange substance. So they've caused a huge nuisance. But as you say, they did say they were going to calm this all down. But I suppose new prime minister, potentially new policies in the North Sea, they want to get back out there campaigning against. And this is interesting also because Andy Burnham, it was reported, was a bit worried about when to potentially announce that they were going to allow these licences to go ahead.
6: Yes, and I think that's part of this, as Kemi Badenoch says, he's a people pleaser. During the heat waves, it was reported that he had made a decision on giving one of these the go-ahead, but was delaying the announcement because he was worried about the optics in a heat wave. We do expect an announcement this month, and I think at least one of those will get the go-ahead. said, and people will say, how can it be more environmentally friendly to ship gas and oil halfway around the world from other countries when we've got it off our own and coast?
0: Just to remind people, Rosebank is a predominantly oil field 80 miles northwest of Shetland. Jackdaw is near off Aberdeen, 150 miles off Aberdeen, major gas field. Dame Angela Eagle is the new Environment Secretary. It's her job to rule on what to do. It's a quasi-judicial role. She can't talk about this in advance. It's all to do with the court.
6: Yes, that's right. But I mean, I do think ultimately these decisions are taken from higher up, or certainly a steer will be given to her, I would suspect. So I think we will certainly, my understanding is, get a go-ahead on at least one of those.
1: Okay. Quite a significant protest there. I understand they've said they've left one of the lanes open for emergency vehicles, because of course that's been a huge controversy around these types of protests, that people who are in a rush for an emergency reason haven't been able to get through.
0: The reason why is I used to watch these ambulances being held up by environmental protesters from my office in the Telegraph, is because over the bridge is St Thomas's Hospital, and the main way to get that from West London is down Victoria Street and over the bridge. Okay.
1: So is this a taste of things to come?
0: Andy Burnham, if you're stuck in Parliament, tune in to GB News. We'll give you all the latest news on that protest outside. But this is Good Afternoon Britain on GB News. Lots more coming up on today's show.
9: I want a comprehensive reset of our approach on these issues, because for the reasons that the Honourable Gentleman opposite said, and indeed many Honourable Members have said, it is necessary, it is high time, and as I say, she won't have to wait long.
1: Well, Israel says it will act against Britain if Ed Miliband imposes sanctions over West Bank settlements. Is the Foreign Secretary making an enemy out of an important ally?
0: But after the break, a shock poll, a single poll, but a poll, Alderness has put the Tories ahead of reform for the first time in months, as Kevin Badenoch on the right there, of course, pushes Nigel Farage on the left into third place.
10: I've been in Westminster for a long time, but I know that though power may be here, its effect on people's lives is across the whole of the country. We may be where rules are made, but it's where they're implemented that matters. Join me, Jacob Rees-Mogg, for forthright and frank discussion on where Britain has come from, where it's going, and where it will end up. That's State of the Nation, Monday to Thursday, 8 to 9 o'clock. Vox Populi, Vox Dei.
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13: Arthur Ferry admitted his serve really let me down after his US Open debut ended in a straight sets defeat to world number 14 Lorenzo Musetti. The British number one competed well from the baseline and troubled the Italian with his movement and net play, but struggled to protect his serve and failed to convert four breakpoints. Ferry broke twice during the third set, but immediately surrendered his own serve on both occasions. Despite the disappointment, the 24-year-old took encouragement from competing with a top 15 opponent and insists the future is bright. That's the latest sport. 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
0: Some breaking news to bring you now. A Just Stop Oil protest, remember them? Involving around 60 people now outside Parliament in Westminster. They're blocking a road during PMQs, of course, led by Andy Burnham for the first time. And he is still stuck in Parliament because of that, according to a pool camera we have outside the area. And he can't leave Parliament because of the protest.
1: No, he can't leave. And as you can see, it's quite a large protest involving quite a few police officers there. It looks as though, I don't know, but it looks as though some of those protesters may have glued themselves to the floor there. A lot of you asking, why are the police just standing there and not grabbing them by the scruff of their neck and dragging them off to free up one of our most important roads in the country?
0: It's an access road. That square is part of the access road towards St Thomas's Hospital when people go there in ambulances. Why aren't the police being robust? We'll try and get an answer to that from the Met Police when we get to them later on today. But that is what we are looking at the moment. Everyone standing around. It is, of course, the right to protest in this country, but not maybe the right to stop people getting about their business. That is an economic damage to the capital.
1: I mean, I guess if it's a planned protest that the police have been made aware of in advance and they know that a certain street is going to be blocked, I believe that is legal. Mm. But I don't believe it's legal to just go and obstruct a road out of nowhere. So we'll have to get a comment from the Met Police on this one.
0: Yes.
1: Did they know this was going to be taking place?
0: It's not easy. It's not easy for the police. They've got to allow people to protest. That's part of the right to be in our country. Equally, those buses, the red route, they're now saying not in service on them. There'll be people on those buses trying to get about their business.
1: I don't know. I think I'm with Jocelyn here. Grab them by the scruff of the neck. She says.
0: Jocelyn.
1: Anyway, we're going to be down there and find out what on earth is going on. Will they be moved on swiftly?
0: Elsewhere, the Tories finally have something to cheer about for the first time in 18 months. A More in Common poll, there it is on screen now, puts Kevin Badenoch's Tories ahead of Reform by 23 points to 22 points. A small margin of error.
1: It's a close shave, isn't it? Yes. Labour is still out in front on 26%, and that Tory Reform gap is only 1 point. So is the political tide really turning? Now, we should say this is just one poll, but we've got the Professor of Politics at the University of Strathclyde and the polling guru, Sir John Curtis, with us. Sir John, I've seen lots of different polls. Those three top parties, Labour, Reform, Conservatives, seem to be swapping and changing quite a bit. Where do you think things actually stand?
18: Well, I think certainly you're quite right to caution not to put too much emphasis on one poll. After all, especially in September, one swallow doesn't make a summer. We've had another poll out today, putting Reform and Labour equal on 23%, and with the Conservatives back to 20. The really, to be honest, boring truth is that not really much happened during August. On average, during August, the polls have Labour at 26. They've got Reform at between 24 and 25. And the Tories are averaging 20. And that's pretty much where we were at the end of July. And it's where we are at the end of August. Now, at this point, we get into some of the, you know, the anorak features of opinion polls. The truth is, and I'm not saying they're wrong, but it happens to be the case that pretty consistently More in Common, the pollsters who've got the Tories slightly ahead, have always tended to have the Conservatives a bit higher than most other pollsters. In contrast, YouGov, who today have Reform equal with Labour and still ahead of the Conservatives, they have tended to come up with a somewhat lower number for Labour than of most other polls, most of which at the moment put Labour narrowly ahead. So it's what we call in the trade house effects. Now, we don't know which of those two is right, but there, when you see a consistent difference between two pollsters, you have to be aware that particularly, as you quite rightly say, there isn't, frankly, an awful lot between either of the three largest parties, quite right to say, you know, we should be very cautious. That said, I think, you know, what we should acknowledge is that as compared with the position before the last party conference season, which we're just about to approach with Reform gathering tomorrow, the Conservatives are in a better position and Reform are not in as good a position. Reform at that stage were running at about 32%, now down to about 25%. The Conservatives were down at 17%, now running on average at about 20%. And the truth is that it has been the Conservatives who have been closing the gap on Reform, and not least of the reasons for that is that whereas last autumn, around one in three of those people who had voted Tory in 2024 had switched to Reform, that number is now down to around one in four.
0: John Curtis, while we've got you, can I ask you about the prospects of the Holborn and St Pancras by-election, the seat vacated by Sir Keir Starmer's Prime Minister yesterday? Labour are now choosing their candidates. I think by early next week we'll know who their candidate will be. Lots of speculation about whether Zach Polansky, the leader of the Green Party, will stand. The Standard this lunchtime reporting that it looks like he will stand as a candidate there. What do you make of it? Do you give the Greens a chance? Is this a battle for Labour's left, do you think?
18: Yeah, I give the Greens a chance, but not as big a chance as I would have given them 2 months ago. Now, it's a little bit complicated again. There's a lot of estimates out there about the gap between Labour and the Greens in the local elections on May the 7th and saying the Greens were about 10 points behind. But actually, there were a couple of wards in the constituency which the Greens didn't fight. They left it to something called the Camden People's Alliance. If you put those two together, the gap looks more like 4 points. Downside for the Greens, however, is that their poll numbers have weakened since May the 7th, and Labour are basically profiting from the burn and bounce. So I think undoubtedly, therefore, Labour go into this by-election not in a position where they can be overconfident, but certainly as the favourites. But one thing that maybe throws his hat into the ring. Of course, he'd be taking quite a considerable gamble, in a sense similar to the one that Andy Burnham made in Makerfield, taking on a by-election, which at the moment, at least, he would be at serious risk of losing.
1: Okay, well, thank you very much indeed for your expertise and insight, Sir John Curtis there, polling a guru, of course.
0: As ever, it's not true until it's said by Sir John Curtis, in my view, on polling. This is Good Afternoon Britain on GB News. A lot more coming up on today's show.
19: Would the Prime Minister like to inform the House and the country, given that his Chancellor in his previous war as Defence Secretary said this country should prepare to be on a war footing?
20: It's a crucial issue he raises. It matters greatly to myself and to the Chancellor. We will meet all of our international commitments and we'll set out how the spending will be.
1: Well, OK, but where is the commitment? Is Andy Burnham actually going to drop Labour's defence targets? That's the fear as the Prime Minister continues to dodge questions on defence spending. We'll speak to Tory MP Mark Pritchard, who's seeking answers.
21: 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A cloudy and humid day for many of us today. Rain moves north across northern parts of the UK, showers following as the day progresses. Complicated setup at the moment, low pressure to the northwest and a series of weather fronts coming in, these containing longer spells of rain, also some showers, and wrapped around these weather fronts a lot of cloud as well as a humid feel. Now the more persistent rain clears Northern Ireland into central and southern Scotland, northern England through the afternoon. Showers following for Wales, central and southwestern England, some heavy downpours later on for Northern Ireland, and it feels humid out there, temperatures into the low or mid-20s in the south. Fresher for northern Scotland, where it stays dry with some sunshine through the afternoon. But in the south, a claggy end to the afternoon with a lot of cloud, low cloud around western coasts and hills, and outbreaks of rain and drizzle at times. Some heavier showers clearing Northern Ireland into the evening, pushing into central and southwestern Scotland. Odd rumble of thunder possible. But the rain yet to reach the north of Scotland. A lovely afternoon to come for northern Scotland with plenty of sunny spells and temperatures into the high teens. Nevertheless, the rain does move into northern Scotland as the night goes on, and it clears elsewhere with a lot of cloud remaining. Further showers for many, but also dry and clear spells here and there. Temperatures not falling far, however, with that humid feel. We're going to see lows of 17 or 18 Celsius in the south. Some outbreaks of rain return to southern and southwestern counties of England on Thursday morning. They tend to ease later on. Again, a lot of cloud around, but increasingly bright weather developing into the afternoon as rain clears northern Scotland. Before the next batch of wet weather moves into Northern Ireland and southern Scotland, a very warm day in the south, though, highs of 28 Celsius.
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3: Good afternoon. 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The M4 eastbound is affected by a collision at Junction 10 in Wokingham. The M1 northbound is closed between Junctions 14 and 15 near Milton Keynes. The M40 is closed between Junctions 10 and 11 in Cherwell Valley. The M1 northbound is affected by a collision between Junctions 26 and 27 in Nottingham. The M6 southbound is closed between Junctions 17 and 16 in Crewe and Stoke West. In Scotland, the A90 southbound is closed at Brechin, and on the trains, cross-country and Great Western Railway services through Newport are disrupted, with no trains between Twyford and Henley-on-Thames. For more travel news, go to gbnews.com.
0: Joined an interview with Russia State TV. Vladimir Putin, the country's president, renewed his threats against Britain.
1: Yes, when asked, could British military industrial facilities located on British territory become military targets? Putin replied with a smirk, that's a secret, a military secret.
0: And it looks like it might not just be Russia we need to worry about. In a rambling social media post, the Argentine President Javier Milei announces he will deliver an emergency national broadcast tomorrow night regarding what he calls the sacred Falkland Islands.
1: Of course, that comes after Donald Trump seemed to suggest that he was considering America's position on the Falklands. Joining us now is GB News Home and Security Editor Mark White. Mark, can you set the scene for us? We're talking about defence spending here. Andy Burnham hasn't said for sure whether he... We're talking about defence spending here. Andy Burnham hasn't said for sure whether he...

0: Statements along the lines of we're going to meet the NATO spending targets, and not answering that direct question of whether now we're still going to meet that 3% of GDP by 2030, which of course the former Defence Secretary, now the Chancellor, resigned over and said was vital if we were to fully fund the equipment programmes that the military needed to defend this nation in an uncertain world. And there's real concerns at the moment, particularly around what's happening in Russia. We've seen, of course, the Germans blaming Russia over the military, airport strikes that were using drones that thankfully did not detonate, but could have caused some real harm had they done. That Leipzig airport drone attack, multiple potential attacks that had failed. And now, just in the last day, energy infrastructure in eastern Germany, also, it seems, being attacked as well. That is currently being probed by the Germans. And you alluded to that there in your introduction to me, that as far as Vladimir Putin is concerned, well, he will only say with regard to any potential threat towards the UK that that is a secret.
1: Mark White, thank you there for that summary of what is going on. A very turbulent time.
2: Absolutely. Well, in Annie Burnham's first appearance in Parliament as Prime Minister, the Conservative MP, Mark Pritchard, asked Andy Burnham how he plans to defend the realm.
3: Can I welcome him to the dispatch box, welcome him back to the House, and welcome his commitment to Ukraine? But if I may, I'd like some clarity on the defence budget. It seems over the recess, of course there's been no scrutiny of the Prime Minister, the government, over the recess, that there has been a talking up of the government's commitment to spending 3.5% of GDP on defence by 2035. There has not been as much talk about meeting the 3% target by 2030. Yeah. So would the Prime Minister like to inform the House and the country, given that his Chancellor in his previous role as Defence Secretary said this country should prepare to be on a war footing?
4: It's a crucial issue he raises. It matters greatly to myself and to the Chancellor. We will meet all of our international commitments and we'll set out how at the spending review.
1: Okay, joining us now is the Tory MP for the region, Mark Pritchard, the man there putting the PM on the spot. So right now, Mark Pritchard, we spend around 2.3% of GDP on defence. The target is 3.5% by 2035. What we need here from the PM is a target before that, maybe 3% of GDP by 2030. Why won't he say that to you in the House of Commons? And again, to Tan Desi, the chair of the Defence Select Committee today in the House of Commons at PMQs.
5: Well, as Mark White has set out, the threats are very real from our adversaries. They're very live, they're present, and they're increasing. And these are hybrid attacks, kinetic and non-kinetic hybrid attacks.
1: What does that mean, kinetic?
5: Well, basically, where there's an actual physical impact, non-kinetic is where you know, it could be influence operations, it could be cyber, etc. So the threat is increasing, and we've heard from President Putin there we heard some of his rhetoric, and I'm glad the Prime Minister said yesterday that we don't want to see an escalation with Russia, but at the same time, we've got to be prepared. And I'm just concerned that we have, if you like, strategic inertia within the Treasury. We're hoping for the best rather than preparing for the worst. And what we need to see, as we see in the leadership of Kemi Badenoch, is a commitment to spending 3% on defence of GDP by 2030. That is what the former chiefs of defence staff have said. We need to see the extra £28 billion spent on defence. And yet we've seen the Prime Minister over the last few hours try to wriggle out of that. There's an emphasis now on meeting the NATO target of 3.5% of GDP by 2035, but there's no clarity on whether the government is going to meet that 3% target of 2030. And if that is the case, there's going to be a massive shortfall in our defences at a time when we need to be increasing defence spending rather than be being in a place where there's confusion at the very heart of government on this most serious issue.
2: Would that not be a humiliation, though, for John Healey, who is now the Chancellor? He resigned over this very issue, insisting that Keir Starmer wasn't putting the money behind defence that we need to keep us fundamentally safe in this country. So John Healey is going to do his best to try and find this money, is he not?
5: Well, I think he needs to. I think he's going to be in a very difficult position.

0: election as Chancellor. I actually praised him in the Commons and said he was a man of principle, resigned in principle, and I don't resign from that, but we'll have to wait and see whether he follows through.
1: Well, we'll find out, won't we?
0: Indeed, but what we need to see is a recognition within government that, as I say, these threats are increasing. We need to bring forward defence spending now. Al Cairns, the former Minister of State at the MOD, has said these threats are imminent and they are present, and to paraphrase him, and he's absolutely right. So any delay, so for example, a PMQ today, the Prime Minister, in response to a question, talked about fully funding the defence investment plan, but talked about the spending review. Well, the spending review is until the spring next year.
2: Well, it's all been pushed down the line.
0: Exactly. What we've got to see is spending now for
2: threats. But they did set out £15 billion of funding for defence back in June this year. That is going some of the way. They can't spend all the money now because the money isn't there. Would you as a party support tax increases to get to this target?
0: Well, let me pick you up on that point. In fact, spending is at 2.6% of GDP right now. It's likely to go up to 2.68% of GDP, which falls well short of the £18 billion that
2: would
0: you referred to.
2: Would you support
0: I'll
2: tax
0: answer that
2: increase?
0: Question, if I may. There is a £10 billion pound shortfall in the defence budget, which needs to be met. Kemi has been very clear, and this is actually a clear dividing line whenever the general election might come, that is the Conservative Party under Kemi Badenoch are committed to spending on defence by a targeted welfare reform and targeted welfare cuts, not attacking the vulnerable, but getting rid of all that waste within the welfare budget and funding defence now rather than not taking the difficult decisions like the Prime Minister doing, saying yes to every spending commitment, but at the same time leaving Britain without the defences we need.
1: Okay, well, Mark Pritchard, MP, thank you very much indeed.
2: Thank you, great to see you. Thank you to Mark Pritchard there. This is Good Afternoon Britain on GB News. Lots more coming up on today's show.
3: We hear a lot about the Coastal Command. This is the section of the Royal Air Force that patrols the shores and seas around Britain.
1: Well, the record of 12,500 airmen who died fighting U-boats and protecting Allied ships can now be found in a new virtual memorial. Stay tuned for this special report.
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7: Hello there. Despite all the unsettled weather across the UK, there is still plenty of summer to be found across Europe. The temperatures are building through parts of Spain and the Canaries as well. You can see a high there of 37 in Lisbon. It's quite breezy and unsettled across parts of the Adriatic, though some showers in parts of Italy. Fairly breezy along here as well, and some thunderstorms across parts of Greece. However, they're going to be easing as we move towards the weekend.
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16: This is Good Afternoon Britain, and just a recap, a Just Stop All protest involving around 60 people is underway outside Westminster. Protesters have blocked a road outside Parliament, and they're doing this because it's Prime Minister's question time, and of course it's Andy Burnham's first PMQs. They're saying 60 people are blocking the road outside Parliament as Burnham's first PMQ begins. Oil and gas projects are a death sentence, they say. The government must sign a fossil fuel treaty. They say we're all Just Stop Oil now.
2: Indeed. As a result, we understand that the Prime Minister, Andy Burnham, was delayed inside Parliament and unable to leave. Of course, for security reasons, he's driven around Westminster because of reasons of threats to him, possibly from other protesters. That's why he can't get out. So we thought, Emily, these guys had stopped their protesting because of a Labour commitment in their manifesto not to sanction any new oil and gas licences in the North Sea. But they're obviously cross, aren't they, because of the prospect of a couple of continuing licences to be allowed to go ahead at Jackdaw and Rosebank imminently.
16: And just to keep you up to date on Just Stop Oil's antics beyond this, they are linking to some kind of Zoom meeting, some online meeting that by the looks of it is going to take place early next month, where they're engaging people who are with the cause, asking them to help decide what's next for Just Stop Oil. This is a meeting that members of the public can register for, I believe, to try and decide what they're going to do next. So is this about these tactics coming back? Are they looking to potentially get support for these types of things? Gluing yourself to the street, blocking traffic, trying to prevent the Prime Minister from leaving Parliament? Is this what the plan is?
2: It seems that way, and they seem to be quite happy to be causing more havoc. Now, lots of our viewers and listeners are in touch about the images you're seeing now on screen. Why are the police standing around chatting to these, some of them, to these protesters, some of them wearing orange reflective vests? Why not move them on? Why not lift them up? Now, we think there may be part of that square, that four-lane traffic square route around Parliament Square. We think they have left some of it open to allow ambulances through because, of course, St Thomas's Hospital is nearby. But this is deeply irritating to people who want to go about their business. Yes, it's right to protest in our country, but is it right to protest in this way? Just Stop Oil have history here. They protested at Wimbledon, the snooker championships at the Crucible and elsewhere too, throwing, and also I think there was a some art installation too, Emily.
16: Yes, and they're also claiming that one of their protesters has been arrested for blocking the road outside Parliament. A retired care worker, they're claiming, has been arrested. They're calling for the government to sign a fossil fuel treaty. And what's interesting is that Just Stop Oil has been saying, we've hung up the hi-vis. Yeah. Our resistance continues in the courts. But it looks like those hi-vises are straight back on their backs as they try and block the Prime Minister from leaving Parliament.
2: We're hoping to bring you further footage in the next hour of those 60 activists blocking, gumming up Parliament Square in a protest West about the possible allowing of drilling in Rosebank and the North Sea.
16: Yeah, interested to know if Andy Burnham will listen. Will he be pressured by these types of campaigners, or will he come down hard?
2: Lots more coming up. Don't go anywhere.
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17: 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A cloudy and humid day for many of us today. Rain moves north across northern parts of the UK, showers following as the day progresses. Complicated setup at the moment, low pressure to the northwest and a series of weather fronts coming in, these containing longer spells of rain, also some showers, and wrapped around these weather fronts a lot of cloud as well as a humid feel. Now the more persistent rain clears Northern Ireland into central and southern Scotland, northern England through the afternoon. Showers following for Wales, central and southwestern England, some heavy downpours later on for Northern Ireland, and it feels humid out there, temperatures into the low or mid-20s in the south. Fresher for northern Scotland, where it stays dry with some sunshine through the afternoon, but in the south, claggy end to the afternoon with a lot of cloud, low cloud around western coasts and hills, and outbreaks of rain and drizzle at times. Some heavier showers clearing Northern Ireland into the evening, pushing into central and southwestern Scotland, odd rumble of thunder possible, but the rain yet to reach the north of Scotland. A lovely afternoon to come for northern Scotland with plenty of sunny spells and temperatures into the high teens. Nevertheless, the rain does move into northern Scotland as the night goes on, and it clears elsewhere with a lot of cloud remaining. Further showers for many, but also dry and clear spells here and there. Temperatures not falling far, however, with that humid feel. We're going to see lows of 17 or 18 Celsius in the south. Some outbreaks of rain return to southern and southwestern counties of England on Thursday morning. They tend to ease later on. Again, a lot of cloud around, but increasingly bright weather developing into the afternoon as rain clears northern Scotland. Before the next batch of wet weather moves into Northern Ireland and southern Scotland, a very warm day in the south, though, highs of 28 Celsius.
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22: 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Entrance must be 18 or over. 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
2: Good afternoon, it's 2 p.m. in Westminster on Wednesday the 2nd of September. I'm Christopher Hope.
1: And I'm Emily Carver.
3: When they were in government, we saw 14 years of stagnant growth. We saw 14 years of debt rising as a percentage of GDP.
2: There is our new Prime Minister, Andy Burnham, dodging questions on tax, borrowing, spending, as well as defence spending, as he accuses the Tories of residing over 14 years of stagnation and debt.
19: I think it's delightful that he wants to make everyone happy, but a Prime Minister needs to be a leader, not a people pleaser.
16: Yes, Kevin Badenoch warns that Andy Burnham's honeymoon is over, claiming the Prime Minister is a people pleaser, but not a leader.
24: Well, he might have an easier manner than Keir Starmer, but the problems are just the same, with the cost of government borrowing rocketing and not much money to pay for any of his grand plans.
2: It gets worse for Andy Burnham because he's now missing his lunch. He's been stuck in Parliament at the Just Stop Oil protest. Remember them? Outside Parliament, 60 people blocking up Parliament Square. Look at the screen.
25: Yes, as the Prime Minister was addressing MPs inside the Houses of Parliament, outside protesters, Just Stop Oil gluing themselves to the road. Currently, police arresting protesters, currently around 30 or so still glued to the street as they take them away. Here, the supporters are giving them a cheer.
16: Elsewhere, Argentina lashes out. Yes, in a rambling social media post, the president, Javier Milei, announces he will deliver an emergency national broadcast tomorrow night regarding, guess what, the sacred Falkland Islands.
2: Well, they're not his, are they? In the wake of the disorder in Middlesbrough, should the parents of antisocial youngsters have their benefits docked? We'll debate that one.
16: And stay tuned to find out why Sadiq Khan has been in a bit of trouble failing to tax a car he apparently does not own. What's going on there?
2: Okay, it is dominating your views here. Send us your thoughts on the Just Stop Oil protests outside Parliament. gbnews.com/yoursay. What is annoying people, it seems, is the police standing around letting it happen. Now, Just Stop Oil had a... we thought they'd backed away from this kind of thing. In April last year, they felt that the Labour commitment not to allow more drilling in the North Sea was enough, but the prospect of allowing those continuing licences to go ahead, Rosebank and Jackdaw in the North Sea, clearly has got them riled again.
16: And are they doing this because they think that Andy Burnham might cave to their demands? Is he more or less likely than Sir Keir Starmer to do so? I'm not sure. No, I think he might be.
2: We have got a camera down there. I'm not sure if we can bring you the live footage of what's happening right now, perhaps after the news break. But it really is interesting, and it is infuriating for people trying to get through and trying to get to work to see people who can demonstrate, of course, legally, sitting there blocking them, getting about their business in our capital.
16: Well, it seems pretty moronic to me, but let us know your thoughts. gbnews.com/yoursay. But let's get to the headlines.
1: Thank you very much. The top stories, Sandy Burnham and Kemi Badenoch, clashed over the Prime Minister's spending commitments as the Conservative leader said Mr Burnham needed to be a leader, not a people pleaser. Ms Badenoch pressed the Prime Minister on government borrowing costs at his first Prime Minister's question since taking office. It's as borrowing costs have surged to their highest level in decades. Asked how he plans to tackle rising debt costs, Andy Burnham blamed the turbulence on global markets on the previous Tory government and says we are turning that corner. Ms Badenoch said the markets are worried about a Prime Minister who wants to say yes to everyone. She also pointed to a warning from Lord Jim O'Neill that the Prime Minister's tone during his Tuesday Commons debut would have unsettled investors.
19: Mr Speaker, Lord O'Neill, a close friend of the Prime Minister, said yesterday's statement in the Commons was the last thing investors wanted to hear. Lord O'Neill is a serious economist. He knows what he's talking about, and sure enough, yesterday, the cost of government borrowing rose to its highest in 18 years. How does he plan to tackle the government's rising debt costs?
3: Jim O'Neill always gives me candid advice. We don't always agree, but he and I worked together to turn Greater Manchester from a former industrial heartland to the fastest growing city region in the country. I would say to her that the turbulence on global markets are because of that exposure that they left behind. We are turning that corner, Mr. Speaker. In the first half of this year, we've had the fastest growth in the G7. Borrowing fell to its lowest level in 6 years. We're cutting the deficit faster than any other G7 country. I say to the party opposite, particularly to the right honourable lady, that is problem solving rather than point scoring.
1: Two women and two men have been remanded in custody after appearing in court charged with the murder of a newborn baby girl in Sheffield. Police confirmed yesterday that she died from stab wounds. South Yorkshire Police said despite the best efforts of paramedics, the baby girl was pronounced dead at the scene. Five people have been charged in total. Two men and two women were charged with murder, while a 15-year-old was charged with perverting the course of justice. In other news, Cleveland police will be given an extra £2 million to tackle serious crime, the Home Secretary has announced, after a spate of incidents in and around Middlesbrough. Shabana Mahmood made the announcement after the Prime Minister paid tribute to the two police officers that were killed in a car crash on the A66. PC Matthew Blades and PC Tom Clough were killed when a Volkswagen, which had been pursued by police, was driven the wrong way along a dual carriageway near Middlesbrough and hit their marked armed response vehicle. Cleveland police said the five young men who also died in the crash may have had links to serious and organised criminal activity. Ex-pop star Gary Glitter has pleaded not guilty to 8 allegations of sexual abuse against a girl when she was aged between 8 and 11. The 82-year-old is accused of offences against the girl between 1978 and 1981 after allegedly giving her chocolate and inviting her to his home in Kensington and Chelsea in West London. He denies 4 charges of indecent assault, 2 counts of indecency with a child, and 2 charges of sexual intercourse with a girl under the age of 30. And at least 21 people have been killed and 29 more injured after a bus crash in the South Sinai area of Egypt. The accident happened on the Dahab Nuweiba Road, the health ministry said. It's around 50 miles north of Sharm el Sheikh. The injured are being treated in hospital. The killed victims were pronounced dead at the scene. It's currently unclear why the bus crashed. A major emergency response was launched with 30 ambulances and police cars deployed to the scene. The youngest victim was just 10 years old. Those are the latest GB News headlines for now.
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16: Welcome along. This is Good Afternoon Britain. It's now 2:08. Now, we are going to be keeping you up to date. We've got a reporter on the scene outside Parliament where there is a Just Stop Oil protest. After they said they were going to stop this type of thing, hang up their high-vis, they're back when the new Prime Minister is here. But Chris, you've got an update from number 10.
2: Well, indeed, there were the reports from, I think, a pool camera crew outside Parliament that Danny Burnham had been stuck in Parliament by this protest. He can't drive back to number 10 Downing Street. I'm informed by sources that the PM has got long planned meetings in Parliament, so he's not stuck.
16: But he could be stuck later on. Who knows?
2: Wait and see. But during his first primary questions, in heated exchange with the Tory leader, Kemi Badenoch, the PM refused to rule out further borrowing or tax rises, despite continued turmoil in the markets.
16: Well, joining us now is GB News chief political correspondent, Catherine Forster. I wonder if Annie Burnham's feeling a tad stuck with the economic outlook. The cost of government borrowing is going to make it hideously difficult for him to do very much in terms of spending. He's going to have to hike taxes massively if he doesn't want to, cut the welfare bill or cut other spending projects.
4: Yeah, I think reality is going to be biting now as we see the cost of government borrowing soar to levels last seen in the financial crisis in the case of 30-year bonds since 1998. So borrowing is getting more expensive. We're already paying over $100 billion a year just on debt interest. That's more than we spend on defence, more than we spend on education. And Andy Burnham's got all these big, very expensive plans. And he's had quite a nice summer making small but, noticeable announcements. But the reality is now that there's not much money around, just as there wasn't under Keir Starmer. We've got a very difficult global economic situation. There's still the war in Europe with Russia, Ukraine. There's still the war in the Middle East with Iran and the United States, and all that means for the Strait of Hormuz and our fertilizer bills, energy bills, and so on and so forth. So I think he was, he's a good communicator. He started off saying that he wants to do problem solving, not point scoring, but PMQs is all about point scoring. So very quickly, he did resort to point scoring, as you would expect. And his answer to all Kemi Badenoch's, you've got no money, you're making big promises, was basically to say, you guys crashed the economy under Liz Truss. And, that's what Labour default to. And it is difficult because people haven't forgotten that for the Tories, and they haven't forgiven them, and they are still languishing in the polls no matter how popular Kemi Badenoch is as a leader and how well she does in PMQs. I think she did well, but I think she's going to find this Prime Minister trickier to deal with than Keir Starmer, because he was quite wooden.
2: Yes.
4: And Andy Burnham is better at talking like
16: I don't know person. Remember Sir Keir Starmer, he was very, very patronising towards Kemi Badenoch, very putting her in her place.
4: I completely agree with that. I think there was a lot of mansplaining.
16: There was a huge amount
4: on, and he would sometimes talk to her like she was a child. Said, "Well, let me explain to you," like a teacher talking to particularly stupid child, which I suspect a lot of women clock that. In fact, I remember calling it out on air, and a few people atting me and saying, "Thank you, I've noticed that too." I think that was pretty unappealing from Keir Starmer, and it fed into what plenty of Labour women have said to me about the boys' club.
2: Kevin Forster, thank you for joining us, of course, with that update there. Now, joining us now is Labour MP for Dunfermline Dollar, Graham Downey. Graham Downey, before we come to PMQs, your response to the Just Stop Oil protests outside Parliament, do you support them?
6: No, I think it's a complicated topic, Christopher. I mean, it's something that I think we need to think about very carefully. I think we do need to reduce our use of fossil fuels and oil and gas, but I've been very clear on the record that for the foreseeable future, we are going to need those things. And I think it's important those come from UK communities and UK supply, while we reduce our demand for them, as we should, to secure a more low-carbon economy in the future.
16: Well, viewers are quite concerned at the pictures we're seeing here of police sort of milling around, not taking more robust action against the protesters. Would you support a more robust response from the police? I mean, they seem to be allowing these protesters just to block a main road.
6: The peaceful protest is something that we should encourage in the United Kingdom, whether it's someone I agree with or not. And I think that's actually something I think a lot of your viewers would support as well. I think there is a time and a place for peaceful protest. This seems to be something that they should be allowed to do for the moment. I'm sure it'll come a point where the police will decide that that point has passed and it's time for them to move on. I do disagree with a lot of what the protesters are saying, but I do think that we should always listen and always allow peaceful protest in the UK.
2: Okay, Graham Downey, we've heard now from your Prime Minister for the first time, our Prime Minister for the first time in 43 days since he walked through the door of 10 Downing Street. We didn't learn much, did we? We got the vibes from the Prime Minister, but no detail about how he'll spend and cover the cost of his large spending programme.
6: I don't think that's true at all, Chris. I think what you heard was the Prime Minister outline some of the measures that he has already taken since he took office, particularly to actually lower taxes on business rates for pubs, as well as lowering VAT on energy, so that we have to give that little bit of breathing space to consumers when we're aware that costs are much higher. So I think you've already seen from this Prime Minister what his priorities are and how he's going to support people in there in bringing down bills and helping them make their lives a little bit easier. There's so much more to do, of course. This is just the beginning, but I think far more from vibes. You heard, what the Prime Minister believes in, what his priorities are, who his priorities are, and how he's going to try and help them both in the short term and in the long term.
16: Why is he harking back to the Thatcher years and to Brexit right now, rather than looking ahead to the future? It seems a bit obsessive. We hear about the 70s, the 80s and everything that went wrong in his view, the end of neoliberalism and all of that. And people want to know how he's going to grow our economy.
6: Well, I mean, all we hear from the Conservatives, frankly, is harking back to the 1970s as well. And actually, what I heard from Andy Burnham today, and we've heard since he took over, is very much a focus on the future. How do we get young people the right kind of skills they need? How do we get them into work? How do we start to build the country that we want for the future? How do we start
16: reforming our energy system? We want to know how he's going to do
6: that. These are exactly the kind of things that the Prime Minister has been focused on, and he's absolutely right to do so.
2: Is he the man to keep us safe? He won't commit, will he, to spending 3% of GDP, gross domestic product, on our defence by 2030? We had moments ago Mark Pritchard in here saying, why on earth won't he do this? That surely is the key job of being Prime Minister, keeping us safe.
6: I mean, defence is something I've been, again, very, very vocal on, Christopher, as you probably know. I think we do need to make sure the public are more aware of the threats that we face from Russia as well as from China, the different types of threats that we're facing in cybersecurity, as well as the more traditional threats we face, particularly from Russia, their threat to our energy supply, to our businesses through cyber attacks that we've already seen in the past. And the Prime Minister has been very clear that is one of his top priorities. He's going to set out a clear path in the spending review to 3.5%, which is our NATO commitment in the spending review next year. That is what we should be doing. I think at the same time, what we must do is have a much stronger campaign to the British people to show them why it's important we increase defence spending, why we increase our capabilities in defence, how we support our armed forces, how we get that kind of new technology that we need to fight warfare of the future. So I think the Prime Minister is taking the right approach. He is saying this is the threats we're facing, this is how we tackle that in the long term, and this is how we get to the defence spending that we've agreed with our NATO allies. None of that stops, of course, the actions the UK is already taking to defend our allies in Europe at the moment through air patrol.
16: What about Israel, though, Graham? Would you support Ed Miliband's potential plan to sanction Israel over West Bank settlements?
6: I think the government's been really clear on its position on what where it believes Israel is acting inappropriately. I'm sure there'll be much more on that to come from the Foreign Secretary in the future as well. It's obviously a very difficult issue. We want to make sure that we're considering carefully all of the implications of any decisions we might take. I think some of the actions we've seen by the Israeli government, I think, do exceed what the UK should support and allow. That's, again, something the government's been really clear and strong on.
16: But what does that mean, Graham? Would you support sanctions against Israel?
6: I'll wait to see what comes forward from the Foreign Secretary in terms of response, what conversations he's having and what he thinks that proportionate response might be in terms of trade. Let's see what that looks like, and I'll consider that when it comes forward.
2: OK, Graham Downey there, Labour MP for Dunfermline and Dollar. Thank you for joining us today. We do appreciate it. We really do. Thank you. Back to that breaking news now from Whitehall. A Just Stop Oil protest is taking place. Yes, they're back. This time outside Westminster, they've blocked a road on Parliament Square during Andy Burnham's first PMQs.
16: Now, number 10 sources tell GB News that the Prime Minister is not trapped in Parliament. And that he is just taking meetings as previously planned.
2: Yes, because there have been reporting elsewhere that he was stuck there. He's not stuck there. He simply is doing his business meeting MPs, perhaps as he should. We've got Will Godley down there with the camera. Will, what are you seeing right now?
25: Well, good afternoon to you both. Yeah, welcome to just outside the Houses of Parliament here. As you can hear, people cheering when these protesters get taken off by the police. Let's just show you what is going on here. People clearly not happy with our presence here, if you can hear what people are saying. But there are so 30 or so protesters glued still to the road here. You can see residue at people's hands, glue on the road, what looks like white residue, glue that has held their hands. Let me just walk away a little bit so we can get a bit of clearer. I tried speaking to people a little bit earlier on. You can see here buses that have just stopped, had to abandon their routes because the protest that rushed into the road at the strike of midday here, just as Prime Minister's questions were getting going here. Let's come this way just to get out. You can see the heavy police presence here. Many police officers ensuring this road remains clear. Others, though, dressed in blue and equipped with these toolkits to dissolve the glue that protesters are that have glued themselves with. These people here dissolving that glue to then take these protesters away. Still some 30 or so glued to the side of the road here. They had, at the 12 o'clock this afternoon, occupied three lanes of the road here. Just up, although keen to point out, only two lanes of people had anybody glued to the street. They wanted to leave a lane clear for emergency vehicles. Now, why are Just Stop Oil doing this? Of course, they did say they had hung up their high vis in March 2025. Well, they say they are doing it to stop approving all further oil and gas developments and sign. They want a fossil fuel treaty signed. They're also not happy that the possibility Andy Burnham could drill more oil and gas in the North Sea. They say that's despite it doing nothing to lower UK energy bills or strengthen energy security. Well, we are now 2 hours and 20 minutes into this protest. Still, at my last count, just 5 minutes ago, there were about 30 or protesters, still many of them glued to the road. I can see some people don't look like they're glued, but at least I would say 15 or so looking like they are glued. And that's really why it takes a long time to remove these people. Police filming the process to get rid of the glue, dissolve the glue from people's hands to protect themselves, to ensure that they're not causing anybody harm. And you can see now they are just going over this person's body, and they will then, officers will then carry up these protesters into the police van stationed here, ready to take them to the police station, because these protesters are really not complying with police, and they want their message heard loud and clear, which is to just stop oil. No doubt Andy Burnham will have heard that message as well. He is just in the building right here, the Houses of Parliament, although sources in Number 10 tell us he's not stuck there, he's just there for meetings.
16: Well, Godley, thank you so much for getting there in the thick of it for us, showing us exactly what the police are doing with these protesters. Really appreciate your time. On the line, please stay there for us, but in the meantime, let's speak to the former Met Police Officer Graham Wetton on this, because Graham, I don't understand why it's taking the police so long to remove these protesters. I don't believe the Met Police were warned in advance that this protest was going to take place. So therefore, this is illegal, is it not, to obstruct the public highway in this manner? We just spoke to a Labour MP who said, you know, I don't support Just Stop Oil, but I respect a peaceful protest. But this isn't that, is it, Graham?
7: Well, good afternoon to you both. You could argue it's peaceful because they're usually, they're not carrying out what's called direct action. They are non-compliant, as you've seen, as your report has just alluded to. Many of them have glued themselves to the road, which means you can't just go up and lift them away and take them away. Protest removal team, which are the ones in blue that your reporter described that are going up and actually removing or dissolving the glue, aren't ordinarily standing by ready to be called out. So as you've mentioned now, it doesn't sound like this protest was advertised, was communicated to the police, so they weren't ready for it, didn't have the teams available. If it's still the same, a lot of the protest removal team will work at the Met Specialist Training Centre, which is down in Kent. So the usual call out for them is about an hour and a half. There may be some that are in central London, but it takes some time for the Met then to get their resources together and get the kit and the equipment that they need to safely remove these people, to unglue them into Parliament Square, and then start a process of, one, containing them, putting a group of officers around them so they can work safely. They can then go up, and it is slow. It does take time, but slowly, methodically, safely remove people's hands from the roadway and then arrest them and move away. You have right to highlight the fact it is unlawful. They are committing a criminal offence. They will be being arrested.
2: It is irritating, I think, for a lot of people watching this that the police are just standing around, just looking at these protesters, maybe chatting to some of them. What do you say then to our viewers who say, why not use a bit of muscle here, just lift them off the pavement, move them, and get London moving again?
7: Because you're not allowed to. They've glued themselves to the road. You can't just grab them and drag them away. That then rips their skin off. So you can't actually deliberately, intentionally cause injury or harm to those people protesting. They are allowed to protest. They're allowed to be there, albeit they should be doing it lawfully within reams of the law, but they're clearly obstructing the highway, so they are committing an offence which they will be arrested for. But the fact they're glued to the road, you cannot just walk up and drag them away. It's the same when I was doing this, when they used to do what's called lock-ons. So they used to lock themselves onto like barrels and tubs of concrete, etc. We couldn't just drag them and the barrel away, because quite often you would cause more serious injury by removing them. So it is slow, it is methodical. They will be talking to them to make sure there's no like medical issues now coming up from the fact they've been sitting on the roadway for 2 hours. So there is a duty of care issue for the police here, which is frustrating for the members of the public watching it. But from the police perspective, if they intentionally then cause harm to these people, they are then liable.
16: Yeah, I mean, it's very frustrating. It seems a bit soft, doesn't it?
2: Yeah, but it's not Graham Means.
16: They've decided to glue themselves, so, you know, if they get a bit hurt...
2: But then the police might be sued or something, or the human rights might be impacted. Goodness knows what. Blimey, O'Reilly.
7: Absolutely.
2: Keep sending in your thoughts on what you're seeing on the screen now. We think you're not very happy. This is Good Afternoon Britain on GB News. Lots more, Emily, coming up on today's show.
16: Yeah, I'm not sure our viewers really care about their hands getting a bit sore. But anyway, in the wake of the disorder in Middlesbrough, should the parents of antisocial youngsters have their benefits docked? We'll have that debate.
2: But after the break... Argentina lashes out in a rambling social media post. The president, Javier Milei, announces he'll deliver an emergency national broadcast tomorrow night regarding what he calls the sacred Falkland Islands. Well, guess what? They are ours.
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11: 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The British number one competed well from the baseline and troubled the Italian with his movement and net play, but struggled to protect his serve and failed to convert four breakpoints. Ferry broke twice during the third set, but immediately surrendered his own serve on both occasions. Despite the disappointment, the 24-year-old took encouragement from competing with a top 15 opponent and insists the future is bright. That's the latest sport. 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
16: Well, it's 2:28. This is Good Afternoon Britain, and Andy Burnham has finally indicated that he will press ahead with Sir Keir Starmer's Chagos deal that seeks to give the islands to Mauritius.
2: Earlier this year, Donald Trump's administration withdrew its support for the deal after the president himself called it an act of stupidity.
16: And speaking of British overseas territories, this comes after Argentine President Javier Milei revealed he will be making an address tomorrow evening regarding what he calls the sacred Falkland Islands. He's not letting this one go.
2: No, and why should he? They don't want to be Argentinian, Javier. Listen to what the people say in the Falkland Islands. We're joined now by the chief US correspondent of our great channel, Ben Leo. Ben, what do you make of this? Is there a concern, do you think, in London about what Donald Trump is saying about the Falklands? And is Javier Milei responding to that?
26: Yes, good morning to you too. Good morning to viewers and listeners from Washington. There should be concern because I think as President Trump is concerned, he cares more about characters than countries. And I don't think really he has much loyalty towards the UK at the moment. Now, Javier Milei is basically reacting off the back of a couple of signals we've heard from the White House and indeed the Pentagon this year when it comes to the Falkland Islands. Last week, the president was asked whether he would be reviewing the America's stance on the Falklands in the Oval Office. He said, every decision is up for review. It was previously reported the day before that Trump would take that position because he was upset with the way the UK was heading towards defence spending. That followed a Pentagon email from April which suggested that the US could also change its position on Britain's claim to the Falklands. I mean, it's not a claim. We've had that territory for 190 years. But that was the position from the Pentagon in April. So that's why Javier Milei is now buoyed. He's now energised by this growing conversation about reclaiming what they call incorrectly the Malvinas Islands. Now, of course, as you said, Chopper, there was a referendum some years ago, 2013, in the Falklands, where 98% of people living there said they wanted to remain part of the British overseas territory. Of course, Argentina invaded in 1982. We all know how that ended up. But Milei today has said that he'll make a sacred address in Argentina tomorrow, 9 p.m. local time, around 3 in the morning UK time, to talk about what he calls the Malvinas question. He said, we'll continue defending the interests of the Argentine nation tooth and nail, regardless who it upsets. And he said that critics of Argentina's new position on the Falklands, this growing conversation of them wanting to somehow claim the territory back, he said critics who argued against that were, quote, human scum, and said that anybody who was attacking his government over this were defending the interests of foreign governments first. So, as we've seen, Javier Milei buoyed by the position, the sort of faltering position of President Trump and the White House. But indeed, I have to say, Chopper and Emily, the lackluster position of Keir Starmer, the outgoing Prime Minister, who's of course just retired as an MP, he's quitting our Prime Minister for a couple of years since July 2024. When you have a position, re the Chagos Islands, where you seem willy-nilly and happy and blasé to give away sovereign British territory, and not just do that, but charge British taxpayers a vast expense in the process as well. Is it any wonder you have the likes of Javier Milei, who are now going around and having their attention sparked by the fact that Britain seemingly seems up for conversations about giving away its own territory?
16: I mean, Ben, can you believe that Andy Burnham looks like he's going to be sticking with the Chagos deal, the deeply unpopular Chagos deal, as you say, at taxpayers' expense, giving away our sovereign territory? I mean, could it get any worse?
26: It could get worse. They could definitely proceed with the deal and charge taxpayers for the process. But I mean, President Trump in recent months has called this deal, once he learned the finer detail of it, he called it an act of great stupidity. Of course, we share Diego Garcia, the military base there. And there were reports 3 or 4 weeks ago that President Trump was mooting up his own bid to purchase the Chagos Islands from either Britain or Mauritius, if indeed we did have to hand over the islands to them. Burnham is going to be attending the UN General Assembly in New York City in a couple of weeks. He'll come face to face with his Mauritian counterpart there. So that will be an interesting conversation if you were a fly on the wall there. But he's now caught in a predicament, Andy Burnham, the Prime Minister. Does he go ahead with giving away the Chagos Islands in this so-called Chagos surrender and stitching up British taxpayers in the process, and according to Labour, the government, adhering to international law? Or does he go with the White House, who he arguably doesn't want to upset, wants to get off to a good start with relations? And also, would it have an effect, the Chagos situation, on the White House's stance on the Falklands as well? So it's going to be an interesting couple of weeks for Andy Burnham, for the Labour government, when it comes to the Chagos Islands and indeed the Falklands. So we'll have to see what happens when he attends the UN General Assembly in a couple of weeks. Just finally, one last bit of news here from Washington, Emily and Mark. The Tiger Woods, the golfer, the professional golfer, the golfing legend, he's pleaded guilty to being drunk under the influence in Jupiter in Florida in March. There was that infamous body cam footage from the police at the time where Tiger Woods, after being pulled over and looking fairly dazed and confused — he wasn't drunk, reportedly he'd been taking prescription medication — but he got on the phone immediately to President Trump. The police officer said to him at the scene, with his car rolled over on one side, "What are you doing?" And Tiger Woods responded, "I'm calling the president." There was that body cam footage that did the rounds online shortly after that. This morning, Tiger Woods has pleaded guilty and he'll be banned from driving for 5 years. Sorry, Mark. Well, I called you Mark Chopper.
16: That's okay. He's not offended. No. Ben, thank you very much. And I do wonder if, let us know if Donald Trump has something to say about potential sanctions against Israel if Ed Miliband gets his way. I imagine that will be a big one also for our relationship with the United States. Ben Leo, thank you so much for coming on the show.
3: More on that
16: from Washington.
3: Yeah, more on that also at the Labour Party conference, I think. I think we'll see more attacks on Israel there. What will Andy Burnham do? I think the election is running corner. He may support them. Let's see. This is Good Afternoon Britain on GB News. Lots more coming up on today's show.
16: Yes, Just Stop Oil activists are still outside Parliament. They've launched a fresh protest in an attempt to prevent Andy Burnham from leaving his first PMQs. But after the break.
3: In the wake of the disorder in Middlesbrough, should the parents of antisocial youngsters have their benefits docked? We'll debate that.
17: Hello and welcome to the latest update from the Met Office for GB News. A cloudy and humid day for many of us today. Rain moves north across northern parts of the UK, showers following as the day progresses. Complicated setup at the moment, low pressure to the northwest and a series of weather fronts coming in, these containing longer spells of rain, also some showers, and wrapped around these weather fronts a lot of cloud as well as a humid feel. Now, the more persistent rain clears Northern Ireland into central and southern Scotland, northern England through the afternoon. Showers following for Wales, central and southwestern England, some heavy downpours later on for Northern Ireland, and it feels humid out there, temperatures into the low or mid-20s in the south. Fresher for northern Scotland, where it stays dry with some sunshine through the afternoon. But in the south, a claggy end to the afternoon with a lot of cloud, low cloud around western coasts and hills, and outbreaks of rain and drizzle at times. Some heavier showers clearing Northern Ireland into the evening, pushing into central and southwestern Scotland. Odd rumble of thunder possible. But the rain yet to reach the north of Scotland. A lovely afternoon to come for northern Scotland with plenty of sunny spells and temperatures into the high teens. Nevertheless, the rain does move into northern Scotland as the night goes on, and it clears elsewhere with a lot of cloud remaining. Further showers for many, but also dry and clear spells here and there. Temperatures not falling far, however, with that humid feel. We're going to see lows of 17 or 18 Celsius in the south. Some outbreaks of rain return to southern and southwestern counties of England on Thursday morning. They tend to ease later on. Again, a lot of cloud around, but increasingly bright weather developing into the afternoon as rain clears northern Scotland before the next batch of wet weather moves into Northern Ireland and southern Scotland. A very warm day in the south, though, highs of 28 Celsius.
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19: 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The M4 eastbound is affected by a collision at Junction 10 in Wokingham. The M4 westbound has a stranded vehicle between junctions 7 and 8 in Maidenhead East. The M40 is closed between junctions 10 and 11 in Cherwell Valley. The M56 westbound has a lane closure between junctions 6 and 7 in Hale. In Scotland, the M8 westbound has queuing and lane restrictions between junctions 15 and 14 at Fruit Market. Across Wales, the A55 at Britannia Bridge is affected by disruption. And on the trains, Cross Country and Great Western Railway services through Newport in South Wales are disrupted. For more travel news, go to gbnews.com.
16: Welcome back. It's 2:39 now. Chris, some people in our Your Say have been suggesting that we dock the benefits of some of those Just Stop Oil activists, if indeed they are on benefits.
2: Why shouldn't the state step in? They cost us money, the economy. The cost
16: benefits of some of those Just Stop Oil activists, if indeed they are on benefits.
2: Why shouldn't the state step in? They cost us money, the economy.

0: Good afternoon. Yes, I think we know that parents actually often cover for their children and will actively lie to the police and more. So I would say that's associated by crime. And, we saw it with Henry Novak murder case, the mother, she took the weapon away of Vikram. And we see it all the time with small things like shoplifting and smashing windows and antisocial behavior. So why not do that? And actually, the government has already tried a few things. They've tried parenting orders where children and parents go to therapy. Hasn't worked. They've tried parenting contracts, which is laying out what they should and shouldn't do. It hasn't worked. And they've also tried youth conditional cautions, which is where the child admits the crime but doesn't get prosecuted. Again, it hasn't worked. We need to try something else. And this is a step in the right direction.
1: Okay, well, Aisha, what do you say to that? Should parents be held responsible for their children's actions?
2: Hi, everybody. Having worked with children from disadvantaged backgrounds and with lots and lots of issues at home, it just doesn't work. Some parents have genuinely tried and they just cannot get through to their children. And it would
1: But
2: be
1: Aisha, we haven't
2: really
1: taken
2: unfair.
1: their
2: It's
1: benefits
2: really,
1: away,
2: really
1: though.
2: unfair.
1: What if we took
2: But
1: away
2: then
1: their
2: this is.
1: benefits, though?
2: Emily, this would be collective punishment, and it's really unfair, especially when parents have tried their best and it doesn't work. I've worked with children myself and parents as well, and this kind of scenario, you have to take a much more holistic approach. Annette has pointed out some really good things that basically are in place, but ultimately we need to look at the bigger picture. And as a teacher myself, I work with children from certain backgrounds. I've worked in inner city schools. I've worked with children who predominantly are from very violent council estates as well. And if this is the environment that they're raised in and this is the only thing they have seen, it becomes a norm for them. So let's look at tackling what is the norm and how we can help them and support them. And any kind of punishment, especially when it comes to children, should be from a place of understanding, not from a place of punishment and sanctions, because nothing, it will not work. So, a lot of the thinking nowadays in schools is how to use positive behavior strategies to reinforce what good behavior looks like in order to model it yourself. Again, everybody has their own opinion and so on, but I do feel that if we were to go in heavy on families that are already struggling right now, and when they're on benefits, automatically you know that they're not going to be living a lavish lifestyle, they're not going to have a lot of money, there'll be lots of other emotional, psychological problems as well. And some families would have people on disabilities as well.
3: Annette, it won't work.
0: Well, I think this namby-pamby, softly, softly approach has already been tried, and we're getting into nanny state levels where it's like, okay, you just deal with my child. I can't deal with anything. But actually, we know that there has to be a different way forward. And this think tank report, for example, the Centre for Social Justice, is actually saying we're not going to completely take away every single benefit. We are going to dock the benefits. We are going to make fines. And we are going to do it that way. And they have also suggested some other very interesting things, such as security guards having more power to detain youths and actually banning children from certain shops, certain high streets, and certain areas. So if you want holistic, that's holistic. Go for the parents and go for the area, because the other way is
1: Aisha,
0: not working.
1: just to follow up on Aisha's point. I think sometimes people on the left, they want to be nice, they want to be kind, but aren't you just making excuses for people here? There are a lot of people who come from very tough backgrounds, who don't have a lot of money, who are around, have been around violence in their upbringing, and they decide not to go out and be antisocial, not to join a gang, and not to be a criminal, effectively. Are you making too many excuses for wrong'uns?
2: Well, no, we're talking about children here. We're talking about school-age children. Some of the criminality we've seen in Middlesbrough have been by adults who are men who are over the age of 18. And that doesn't apply. Annette, you've pointed out things like extra security guards and powers for security guards. I completely agree. I think that would be a good step in the right direction. But I also feel that the last 14 years before Labour came back into power, there was 14 years of austerity. There were lots and lots of problems and lots of things like police numbers had been cut. So even when people phoned and said there's a crime happening, nobody turned up. And that kind of mindset.

0: people got used to having crime around them and normalised crime, that it's going to take generations now to undo. So again, look, I don't want to see crime on our streets. I'm more than happy for people like security guards who are basically at the forefront, really, when people, when you have small children as well as, you know, teenagers going in and stealing and walking out, and there's no real deterrent for them because nothing happens. So again, we do need strong deterrence as well, but blaming the family and punishing the family is not the answer.
1: Okay, Aisha Ali Khan, Annette Kellow, thank you very much indeed for that robust debate. Let us know your thoughts, tvnews.com/yoursay. I think if parents are covering for their children or deliberately being negligent, I think there definitely is a case to dock benefits.
2: Perhaps try it out, let's wait and see, but there we go. Let us know what you think. This is Good Afternoon Britain on GB News with Christopher Hope and Emily Carver. More coming up on today's show though, Emily.
1: Oh yes indeed, Just Stop Oil activists are outside Parliament. They've launched a protest. It's all to prevent Andy Burnham from leaving his first PMQs and presumably to try to make him put climate change front and centre.
3: Ready to soak up that holiday sunshine?
4: Won't we need some cover?
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6: Hello there. Despite all the unsettled weather across the UK, there is still plenty of summer to be found across Europe. The temperatures are building through parts of Spain and the Canaries as well. You can see a high there of 37 in Lisbon. It's quite breezy and unsettled across parts of the Adriatic, though some showers in parts of Italy. Fairly breezy along here as well. And some thunderstorms across parts of Greece. However, they're going to be easing as we move towards the weekend.
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2: Breaking news just now in outside Parliament. A Just Stop Oil protest is taking place in Westminster. They've blocked the road on Parliament Square during Andy Burnham's first Prime Minister's questions. We're told by Number 10 that the PM is not trapped in Parliament by this protest. He's meeting other MPs. That's, I suppose, fair enough. Back now to Will Godley. He's on the scene with a camera. Will.
19: Yes, good afternoon to you both. Yep, this protest still going on. The last time I counted the numbers blocking the road just a few minutes ago, it was just 15 now. That's, of course, a quarter of the initial number that Just Stop Oil said were blocking originally. That was 60 to begin with, blocking all three lanes of the road here, although Just Stop Oil would point out one lane they didn't glue anyone to keep... free for emergency vehicles. And you can see over here that they are, the police now have just removed someone who was glued down and taking them away to a police van. We're joined by a few protesters here. You're not in your orange high-vis jackets, but you're here in a white coat. Why are you protesting again?
20: I'm here from Scientists on Survival.
19: It's Just Stop Oil on your sign.
20: Yeah, have you read the whole sign? Can you read it out to me?
19: Just Stop Oil are annoying, but they're trying to save your life.
20: Yeah, that's right. And so that's what we're pointing out as scientists, that they're showing up what's happening in the climate crisis and that action could really change that. And I would be delighted if on GB News you showed the science, the climate science. If you can do that, I will be forever grateful, because at the moment you do not do that, and so you're misinforming the British public, and so they do not know the security danger to our country.
19: You're supporting this, but you haven't glued yourself to the road. Why not?
20: Why not? Why haven't you not glued yourself to the road?
19: I'm not part of Just Stop Oil.
20: Nor am I.
19: Your sign says differently. Well, thank you very much for joining us on GB News. You can see here these live shots as the police continue to take away protesters. It seems like this should all be cleared within probably half an hour or so from now. We had hoped to speak to some more protesters, but they are behind the police cordon. Maybe if I just shout, why are you guys protesting today? No answers from them. They're not interested in speaking to us on GB News. Earlier on, I asked to try and speak to them. They didn't want to. But, of course, they have said it's all about Andy Burnham's stance on North Sea oil and gas. They're not happy about the prospect that there could be future new drilling in the North Sea. That's something they want to stop. And that's something why they're protesting here today and cheering as protesters continue to get taken away by police.
1: Thank you very much indeed. Will Godley there in the heart of Westminster. A big sign emerging behind your head there, Will. Thank you very much indeed. Now, they did get in the way of one man, didn't they?
21: Yes.
1: And that man is Martin Daubney, who's appeared in the studio.
2: Just stop, Daubs.
21: Tried.
2: Did it happen, Daubs?
21: They tried and they failed. The traffic was banked all the way back on the bridges. It closed. I thought they were doing it for Andy Burnham's first PMQs, but it's just mob. They're back.
2: Yeah.
21: Too bad City Council sold all the water cannon.
2: Yeah. But you're delighted secretly, aren't you?
21: I tell you,
2: love the battle.
21: We've missed them. That's great for TV. Zach Polanski, if he gets elected, great for TV. We like this sort of stuff on the channel. Freedom of speech, open.
2: Police hanging around, not stepping in there, Martin. Why is that?
21: Well, they went away. Just Stop Oil would just stop when they started nicking them. They started soft soaping again. Get stuck in, lads. Get in the back of a wagon.
2: Okay. What's in your show?
21: Powered by oil. I'm looking at the national debt. It's the national debt time bomb. We are heading towards Armageddon, and socialism is going to hasten it.
2: Okay, Martin Daubney, we can't wait to see that. Emily, great to be on your show today.
1: Yes,
2: happy on again.
1: Much.
2: I've enjoyed it so much. Thanks for watching us all on Good Afternoon Britain. Martin Daubs is next. No one stops him.
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23: 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A cloudy and humid day for many of us today. Rain moves north across northern parts of the UK, showers following as the day progresses. complicated setup at the moment. Low pressure to the northwest and a series of weather fronts coming in, these containing longer spells of rain, also some showers, and wrapped around these weather fronts a lot of cloud as well as a humid feel. Now, the more persistent rain clears Northern Ireland into central and southern Scotland, northern England through the afternoon. Showers following for Wales, central and southwestern England, some heavy downpours later on for Northern Ireland, and it feels humid out there, temperatures into the low or mid-20s in the south. Fresher for northern Scotland, where it stays dry with some sunshine through the afternoon, but in the south, claggy end to the afternoon with a lot of cloud, low cloud around western coasts and hills, and outbreaks of rain and drizzle at times. Some heavier showers clearing Northern Ireland into the evening, pushing into central and southwestern Scotland, odd rumble of thunder possible, but the rain yet to reach the north of Scotland. A lovely afternoon to come for northern Scotland with plenty of sunny spells and temperatures into the high teens. Nevertheless, the rain does move into northern Scotland as the night goes on, and it clears elsewhere with a lot of cloud remaining. Further showers for many, but also dry and clear spells here and there. Temperatures not falling far, however, with that humid feel. We're going to see lows of 17 or 18 Celsius in the south. Some outbreaks of rain return to southern and southwestern counties of England on Thursday morning. They tend to ease later on. Again, a lot of cloud around, but increasingly bright weather developing into the afternoon as rain clears northern Scotland before the next batch of wet weather moves into Northern Ireland and southern Scotland. A very warm day in the south, though, highs of 28 Celsius.
22: Today, clouds overhead, totals in within. 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
6: 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Entrance must be 18 or over. 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
21: Very, very good afternoon to you. It's 3 p.m. Welcome to the Martin Daubney Show here on GB News. Just Stop Oil tried to stop me. They failed. We're here for you until 6 p.m. And here's what's coming up on today's action-packed show.
5: I'm not going to do what any Prime Minister has done and is write the budget here. That will be the matter for my right honourable friend. But can I also say to her that he and I took a deliberate decision to set an early date for the budget?
21: Yes, Andy Burnham faces first PMQ today. If you expected fireworks, you might have been disappointed. Bit of a damp squib, if you ask me. But he refused to rule out tax rises, with the triple lock and middle classes under pressure to cough up the bill, while benefits will remain untouched. Will Andy Burnham's government be one that punishes pensioners and workers and rewards the shirkers? Andy Burnham has sent the cost of borrowing surging to a 28-year high, and now economists are warning Britain could be bankrupted by a debt death spiral, with interest repayments on national debt alone set to rocket to £135 billion next year. That's 150% higher than defence and double law and order. Is Burnham's Britain broke? And the families whose children were murdered by the Nottingham psychopath Wouter Kallekane were kept in the dark for 18 months after a mentally ill stalker visited their homes and workplaces. On today's show, I'll be joined by the father of Grace Omari Kumar, who says victims in Britain are second-class citizens. And sex attacks and even rapes have soared in Ceuta since 70,000 illegal immigrants invaded the Spanish territory, with 9 children attacked and locals claiming the area has become a predator's paradise. With our Home Office handing out how not to rape guys to immigrants, should British women and children also be afraid? And that's all coming up in your next hour. Welcome to the show. It's a pleasure to have your company. As you may have seen on the previous show, Just Stop Oil are back. Hang on a minute. I thought they just stopped. They put a load of them in prison. Those ones hanging off the M25, they got serious prison time, as did others. The public are sick to the back teeth of their antics, blocking ambulances, stopping people getting to hospitals, stopping the working class going about their regular working day while they have the luxury belief of super gluing themselves to payments to bring cities to a standstill. Still, they're back. Is that because they have a beef with our new Prime Minister, Andy Burnham, who says he might drill in the North Sea? Well, get on with it then, mate. Or actually, is it because they sense weakness? A Prime Minister who won't clamp down on these layabouts. That's what should happen. Get out there, get him in a van, get him out of the way, and let London get back to work. I was still for half an hour behind these ragbags. Well, I'm here. They couldn't just stop Daubs. Get them in a van, get them out of there, and let's get Britain working again. And by the way, how do you think Andy Burnham did today? I thought it was a bit of a damp squib. I thought it was boring. It was like going to a town hall meeting. Let's get the fireworks turned on. Plenty of them in today's show. Get into achievenews.com/yoursay is the way to do so. We'll scan the QR code on your screens now. But enough from me for ranting for now. Here's your headlines with Sam Francis.
7: Martin, thank you, and good afternoon to you. Just after 3 o'clock, the top story, we start in the Commons, where Andy Burnham has today been accused of being a people pleaser in a clash with Kemi Badenoch at what was his first Prime Minister's questions. The Conservative leader pressed him on rising borrowing costs, which have surged now to their highest level in decades. She claims the markets are worried about a Prime Minister who wants to say yes to everyone. She also pointed to a warning from Lord Jim O'Neill that Mr. Burnham's tone during his first appearance at Prime Minister's questions today and again in the Commons yesterday may have unsettled investors. Well, Andy Burnham pushed back, though, blaming turbulence in global markets on previous Conservative governments, and also said in the Commons today that the Conservatives and his administration are now turning the corner. I think we can take a listen to what he had to say.
8: Mr. Speaker, Lord O'Neill, a close friend of the Prime Minister, said yesterday's statement in the Commons was the last thing investors wanted to hear. Lord O'Neill is a serious economist. He knows what he's talking about. And sure enough, yesterday, the cost of government borrowing rose to its highest in 18 years. How does he plan to tackle the government's rising debt costs?
5: Jim O'Neill always gives me candid advice. We don't always agree, but he and I work together to turn Greater Manchester from a former industrial heartland to the fastest growing city region in the country.
7: In other news this hour, four adults have been charged with murder after a newborn baby girl died from stab wounds in Sheffield. Two women and two men have appeared in court over the death. South Yorkshire police say paramedics tried to save the young baby girl, but she was pronounced dead at the scene. Five people in total have been charged, including a 15-year-old accused of perverting the course of justice. Cleveland Police is being given an extra £2 million to tackle serious crime after a series of incidents in and around Middlesbrough. The Home Secretary announced the funding after Prime Minister Andy Burnham paid tribute to the two police officers who lost their lives. They were killed when a car being pursued by police was driven the wrong way along a dual carriageway and hit their marked armed vehicle. Around 200 officers from outside Cleveland Police have already been drafted in to help the force tackle organised crime in the area. The former and disgraced pop star Gary Glitter has pleaded not guilty to 8 allegations of sexual abuse against a girl aged between 8 and 11. The 82-year-old is accused of offences said to have happened between 1978 and 81. The allegations relate to a girl he's accused of inviting to his home in Kensington and Chelsea in West London. He denies 4 charges of indecent assault, 2 counts of indecency with a child, and 2 further sexual offence charges. Briefly turning to news in Egypt, where we're hearing at least 21 people have been killed, 29 others also left injured after a bus crash in the South Sinai area. That's according to authorities in Egypt. The incident happened on the Dahab Naweba road, the health ministry said in a statement. It's around 50 miles north of Sharm el-Sheikh. The injured are being treated in hospital. Meanwhile, the killed victims were pronounced dead at the scene. It's currently unclear what caused the crash. A major emergency response has been launched with 30 ambulances and multiple police cars at the scene. And Tiger Woods has been given a 5-year driving suspension after entering a plea agreement over a recent Florida crash in a car there. The 15-year-old time major champion pleaded guilty to reckless driving and careless driving at a courthouse in Stewart. The original DUI charge was amended as part of that plea agreement. Mr. Woods was also fined $1,000 after admitting he was looking at his phone and changing the radio before the crash. You're up to date here on GB News. I'll be back with you shortly. Now, though, let's get back to Martin.
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21: Thank you, Sam. A pleasure, as always, to have you reading the news out. Now, top story today, Andy Burnham and Kemi Badenoch today faced off for the first time at PMQs and it quickly descended into a game of Burnham bingo.
5: That is problem solving rather than point scoring. The leader of the opposition herself is on record as saying that Liz Truss is 100% right. Growth in every postcode, and we support them with travel costs, which is something that I did in Greater Manchester. 14 years of stagnant growth.
21: Problem solving, not point scoring. Bing, Liz Truss. Bing, the mini budget. Bing, growth in every postcode. Bing, Manchester. Bing, number 10 North. Get used to it. It is the new son of a toolmaker. However, Kemi Badenoch seemed less than impressed.
10: As is the new politics, it's the same old Labour politics, tax and spend. He did not rule out tax rises. And what markets see is a government that cannot control its spending. So the markets will charge us more to borrow. That means higher mortgage rates for families. It makes life more difficult for businesses. And that pushes up the cost of living for everyone.
21: It's all about the money, because the Prime Minister today refused to rule out further borrowing or tax rises. However, with continued turmoil in the markets, with borrowing surging to a 28-year high, will the Prime Minister have any choice, and should we all be bracing ourselves for painful tax rises incoming? Well, let's now speak of the former Labour Party MP and Minister, Sir Ben Bradshaw. Sir Ben, it's always a pleasure to have your esteemed company. So we've got the softer side of Andy Burnham. He's getting his Adidas or whatever he wears under the table at Downing Street. But here's the point. We've got a serious situation because Burnham's Britain is broke. Debt is spiralling to the point where servicing that debt alone in terms of the interest is £135 billion estimated by the Treasury next year. That's double the transport budget. That's double law and order. That's 1.5 times higher than our entire defence budget. Just on national debt interest, we're broke. The only way out of this is to cut costs. And so far, Andy Burnham seems to be in great British giveaway mode. The country is heading for the abyss unless this Prime Minister takes it by the throat and sorts this mess out.
11: Well, Martin, the bond markets are proving problematic, not just for the government here in the UK, but in the United States and Japan, across Europe, and not just because of the situation in this country, because of President Trump's rather disastrous war in Iran, but also Britain pays a higher price because of Brexit and because of the Liz Truss budget. But the Prime Minister was completely clear in his Prime Minister's PMQs today, as he was yesterday, that he sticks by the previous fiscal rules, which mean the UK reducing its debt as a proportion of national income by the end of this parliament. And actually, the UK is one of the few countries which is currently reducing its debt as a proportion of national income.
21: How will that debt get lowered? Because unless he's got access to Corbyn's magic money tree, it means more tax. It means taxing people. Who is going to get taxed and how? He simply won't tell us. Now, this budget in October at the moment, a lot of people, hardworking people, are hiding behind their sofas from it. It's like Doctor Who again.
11: Well, he's also made clear that he sticks by Labour's manifesto commitments on the main forms of tax. They won't be going up. He's actually reduced tax in some areas, as you know, over the summer, but also because of the other set of the fiscal rules, which mean that you only borrow to invest in long-term infrastructure and other long-term investment, not for current spending. Those rules are absolutely secure, as is made clear on numerous occasions. The other way, of course, you reduce your debt is by growing the economy, and the UK economy is currently growing faster than any other in the G20.
21: But so we stand by and passively grow our way out of it. That's a fantasy. So Ben, you're smart enough, you're experienced enough to know that this won't just amazingly happen out of nowhere. We need cuts. People need to feel that they're not getting out of work, getting out of bed in the morning, going to work, just to fuel people who are having acne, sitting around on PIP payments, universal credit, £12 billion per annum of that going to people born overseas. We need to make drastic cuts. The problem is, in all of Andy Burnham's time as a parliamentarian, in his previous term, he never once voted for benefits cuts. Why is anything expected to change this time?
11: Well, again, he said in the House today at PMQs that he is going to reform welfare, and he felt the current situation was completely unacceptable. So let's judge him on his actions. I agree that the UK faces huge challenges like other countries, and there are very difficult decisions to come. And yes, Andy Burnham so far hasn't had to take any of those really difficult decisions, except perhaps on prisoner release, where he's made some changes, not as many as some people would like. But let's judge him on his actions as well as his words and see what happens in the budget. But he's been absolutely clear on the fiscal rules, and he's been absolutely clear on the importance of financial credibility.
21: So, Ben, we've got the Just Stop Oil mob back. First PMQs, they're super gluing themselves to the pavements outside Parliament. And this, I think, is because nobody knows what Andy Burnham's position is. You know, Sir Keir Starmer had more positions than the Kama Sutra. We're going down the same route. When will Andy Burnham tell us about drilling in the North Sea? Get on with it. Make your mind up. That could be one route through prosperity, to more taxation. You know, selling oil on the international market, making a few quid. Why doesn't he just get on with it and tell the nation we are going to drill, baby, drill?
11: I think he will get on with it and very soon. I mean, there is an outstanding legal case which has been problematic for the government, but he's made it clear as well on the North Sea issue that his approach will be pragmatic. It won't be dogmatic in one direction, claiming that climate change isn't a problem and we don't have to transition, but it won't be dogmatic in the other direction either. And I think that's what people would expect of a sensible prime minister doing what's in the best interest of the country.
21: OK, thank you for joining us today. I appreciate your time.
11: That's thanks, the former Martin. Labour
21: MP and Minister Sir Ben Bradshaw. Thank you, sir. Back to Westminster now, the seat of the action. I'm joined by our Chief Political Correspondent, Catherine Forster, and GB News' Chief Political Commentator, Nigel Nelson. 3 hours of arguing on a Wednesday. Catherine, I'm going to start with you. You were at PMQs today. You had a ringside seat for the first tete-a-tete between Burnham and Badenoch. What do you make of it? I thought it was a bit of a damp squib, I have to say.
12: Well, I think both Kemi Badenoch's loss and actually Labour MPs will be pretty happy because they're both good communicators. I know you think it was very dull, but I think you would admit that he's a more natural communicator than Sir Keir Starmer. Perhaps that would not be terribly difficult, but of course he didn't.
21: My ironing board is a better communicator than Sir Keir Starmer.
12: Fair enough. But of course he didn't answer the questions about tax. And we are in a financially incredibly difficult position because, as you have mentioned, the cost of government borrowing is going through the roof. 10-year gilts, the highest since the financial crisis. 30-year gilts, the highest since 1998. It's more expensive to borrow. That is hoovering up the government's limited headroom that it thought it had. Chances are our mortgages are going to be going up soon as well. And I thought it was interesting when Kemi Badenoch mentioned Lord Jim O'Neill. He was a Goldman Sachs banker. Andy Burnham had hoped to get him as one of his key economic advisors. In the end, he said no. And he has been pretty scathing over the last day or so. So after Andy Burnham talked for 2.5 hours yesterday and talking about all the mistakes for the last 40 years, increased public control, he said the tone of it about implying a lot more government spending to take control of X, Y, Z is the last thing investors want to hear. And then since then, he's talked about the facts that, look, they're going to have to put up taxes somewhere. Yeah. Capital gains tax is one that many Labour MPs would fancy. Lord O'Neill thinks that's a bad move because people will change their spending habits. And he's also said that that would be the last thing that should be happening when we want more growth. So Andy Burnham wants to be positive, wants to be optimistic. Perhaps people have been swept along by a guy who's friendly, who's smiley, who talks about capping bus fares, reducing costs where he can. But the economic picture is pretty awful.
21: Nigel Nelson. Tony Blair, of course, education, education, education. People are already bracing themselves for Andy Burnham. Taxation, taxation, taxation. How they fudge it, how they hide it, whatever new tax they invent remains to be seen. But people are afraid. Hard-working, ordinary people are afraid they're going to have to prop up the benefits class. The triple lock is being talked about being axed. Now, that's a long-standing political thorn in the side. It's an expensive thing. But if pensioners are getting squeezed, if the middle classes are getting squeezed, capital gains, property tax, taxation, wherever you look, it's pointing to a high tax, high spend socialist government. And there's no wonder the international bond markets are getting spooked by it.
13: Well, the first thing is that it shouldn't be hard-working people who get hit. What Andy Burnham has said, when it comes to tax, he prefers to tax wealth, not work. So you'd imagine
21: they're the same thing.
13: Well, they're not.
21: You work for your wealth.
13: You do work for your wealth. But the idea
21: if
13: that
21: I put 10 grand in shares and it makes 5 grand, I've worked for that 10 grand and I've paid every single penny on it.
13: Yeah, but we're talking
21: bloody government.
13: We're talking
21: take 24%
13: about, about people going to work every day and getting a wage. And what Andy Burnham has been saying is those are not the people he wants to hit. He wants to hit the people who are wealthy, who make their money out of money.
21: What happens when they clear off abroad? Because that's what happened in France, in Spain, and anywhere else has tried a socialist
13: well,
21: wealth
13: it
21: tax.
13: Doesn't happen that way. That I know we've seen figures knocking about 16,000 millionaires left because of the non-dom tax. No one can actually corroborate that figure. What the figure that...
21: Why don't they stick around and just soak up the pain?
13: Well they stick around because they like to live in Britain. They might have their kids educated here. They enjoy the country. What HMRC have got is about 1,200 people left. Some of them obviously do. And some we might find more have when their tax returns go in on this January. But at the moment, we didn't see a huge huge exodus of non-DOMs, and 80,000 are still in this country.
21: How long can this honeymoon last, Catherine? I will give it until about 5 minutes after the budget's published.
12: I think it's over because I think, you know, a few weeks of touring the country, doing nice social media videos, making small but you know, positive sounding announcements. But I think reality is starting to bite now. And yes, we've got the budget coming October the 28th. My understanding is they don't want to do anything too dramatic. Then they don't want a massive tax rising budget like we had twice under Rachel Reeves. But look, money is going to have to be found sooner or later. And for defence, we are going to have to spend tens of billions of pounds more, no matter if we defer it for a few years. That is going to be very, very painful.
21: Okay.
12: And yeah.
21: Thank you very much. We have to leave it there because we've got to get straight over now to that breaking news story of Just Stop All the Protests. It's taking place right now in Westminster, just over the road, as great unwashed protesters have blocked a road outside Parliament during Andy Burnham's first PMQs. And number 10 sources tell GB News the PM is not trapped in Parliament by Just Stop Oil. And one source says he's got long planned meetings in Parliament, so he's not stuck. But somebody who is stuck there is our man, GB News National reporter Will Godley, who's there for us amongst the great unwashed. Will Godley, I thought Just Stop Oil just stopped when they started getting nicked. Now they're back.
14: Are indeed back with, well, a bit of a splash. It certainly made the moment here as Andy Burnham was starting his Prime Minister's questions. Well, Just Stop Oil protesters rushed into the road, many of them gluing themselves to the road, and there are now just six, by my counting, still stuck to the pavement, to the road even. Police have been using this special glue dissolver to dissolve the glue that many of them have stuck their hands onto to then take them into police custody. So the vast majority of this police operation coming to an end, but of course this has taken over 3 hours to do so. I'm joined now by someone who's been very interested in this story throughout the afternoon and has come to have a look for himself what's happening, Chris Hope. Chris, thanks for joining us here outside this Just Stop Oil protest. What do you make of what's happening here?
15: Well, it's mysterious, isn't it? We thought these guys had retired and left their campaigning in April 2025. They've got a Labour government in. Labour doesn't want to allow any further drilling licences, and yet they're concerned, aren't they, about Rosebank and Jackdaw, and that's why they're protesting. There's someone here with some signs behind us. I mean, it's fine to protest, but don't do it and stop people getting to work. I'm trying to buy a sandwich in Parliament and I've been held up by trying to get across the road. It's kind of ridiculous, really. Everyone understands the reasoning for protest, but is there any need for doing this? I'm not sure. I'm looking around the police here. The guys in the blue apparently are the ones who are especially getting rid of all the glue on the road and trying to get these people released. It's just frustrating, I think, for so many Londoners. Yes, you can protest, but don't stop people and maybe even ambulances doing their business.
14: Well, they have kept one lane clear and many protesters are on the side of the road, but Andy Burnham still inside. You were told that was not because of him being stuck as a result of this protest, but the optics of him driving past 60 people unhappy with a decision he might make wouldn't look good for him, would it?
15: Yeah, we don't know where he is. Normally we see him being taken out from Parliament, Prime Minister's questions behind me in the building behind me in Parliament, taken over there behind the camera to Downing Street. That hasn't happened yet. There are other ways for him to get around Whitehall. He may be there already. We were told he wasn't held up. He had meetings, as often he does, meeting MPs and the like. Yeah, but it's just an awkward moment here. It shows the passion, I think, around the issue of environment. We're expecting Dame Angela Eagle, the Environment Secretary, to make a ruling on that drilling in the North Sea. That'll be a big moment in politics, a big moment for Andy Burnham, and annoying for these people if it goes the wrong way.
14: Well, Chris, thanks very much for joining us on GB News. Better let you go and get your sandwich. Let's just come over here. We've got a little bit of a few protesters. You've got one of your orange high-vis jackets on. You've got a sign here, for your own sake, Just Stop Oil. Why are you here supporting it?
16: Talk to the
1: press team, please.
14: She doesn't want to talk to us. Let me talk to you. Why are you here supporting this?
2: Well, I'm a doctor, and the climate crisis is a public health emergency. It's a public health crisis. People are dying in this country in their thousands, and we need to do something about this.
14: And those criticisms of the fact that this has blocked the road, it's been blocked for 3 hours now. Is that something that you're concerned about?
2: Well, read the signage and you'll see, yes, it is something we're concerned about, because people have been trying to draw attention to what needs to be done for a long time now, and it's not happening. We're not seeing the action that we need. We're not seeing it fast enough.
14: All right. Well, thank you very much for joining us on GB News. They want to see action when it comes to oil. They don't feel it's coming fast enough. And if Andy Burnham's going to be making decisions they don't like about oil and gas in the North Sea, perhaps we could see more scenes like this. Just now coming to an end here, Martin. Only about five now. One person just being taken up by the police, taken away. So over 90% of the 60 or so that Just Stop Oil said had protested here on the road, now taken away. It looks like the remaining few will be taken away shortly, but many critical of the fact it has taken so long.
21: Irony, Will, of these poltroons gluing themselves to the pavement with a fossil fuel made glue. You couldn't make it up. And a fossil fuel sourced high-vis vest, and dare I say, a fossil fuel chopper. They managed to just stop chopper, didn't they? Good work. Thank you very much indeed. Will Godley there for us in Westminster. Now, still to come, children as young as six, are being rushed to A&E for mental health issues. Is it the real deal, or is there a fake epidemic going on? And also next, Andy Burnham has sent the cost of borrowing surging to an astonishing 28-year high. What does that mean for you? As you can see on your screens, the national debt spiralling by £368 million every single day. That's next here on GB News.
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26: Arthur Ferry admitted his serve really let me down after his US Open debut ended in a straight sets defeat to world number 14 Lorenzo Musetti. The British number one competed well from the baseline and troubled the Italian with his movement and net play, but struggled to protect his serve and failed to convert four breakpoints. Ferry broke twice during the third set, but immediately surrendered his own serve on both occasions. Despite the disappointment, the 24-year-old took encouragement from competing with a top 15 opponent and insists the future is bright. That's the latest sport. 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
21: Welcome back. Time is 3:29. You're with me, Martin Daubney, here on GB News. Now, the Prime Minister, Andy Burnham, may have only returned to the Commons today, but he's got a lot on his plate to worry about. He now faces a shortfall of up to £14 billion in his autumn budget, following a sudden surge in government borrowing costs. And guess who will foot the bill for this? That's right, you, the great British taxpayer. I'm joined in the studio now by the campaign's director of the Taxpayers Alliance, William Yarwood. William, always a pleasure, never a chore to have you. Company. How long have you and I been banging on about the soaring cost of national debt? And it got worse. Let's get some figures quickly on our screens to run through. These are projections for spending for next year. Let's get them up now. You can see that the debt interest alone, when we're ready, lads, the debt interest figures alone, this is just the interest on the debt, not the actual debt itself. Mm. You can see there is £135 billion. That's just the cost of servicing the debt. And that is bigger than defence, bigger than transport, law and order. It's a huge amount of money, William.
6: Yeah.
21: And that's just the interest rate. The country's going broke.
6: Yeah, and it's been going broke for quite some time, Martin. I mean, we at the TPA have been ringing the bell about our national debt for decades now, but no one seems to ever care about it because it's such a big figure that they think has no impact on them. But you're right to point out that, yes, the debt might be a figure that's abstract to them, but debt interest isn't, because that takes up more and more of government spending every single year, which means that money is not put towards public services. It's not put towards things like defence, for example, which the Labour government proclaims they want to invest in, and is also not put towards a very important thing in my heart, which is tax cuts, meaning more money in the back pockets of ordinary hardworking Britons. And you can see on the screen now, Britain's national debt is currently over £3 trillion. It's rising by around £368 million a day. And if Burnham continues on with his endless spending promises, I mean, he was in the Commons yesterday basically saying yes to everyone who said so. He didn't answer a single one of Kemi's questions about debt interest, about spending, about borrowing at all. If Burnham doesn't get serious on this is only going to get worse, and he's going to find himself in an even tougher position if this goes on.
21: Because, William, to put it in simple terms, if you apply for a credit card and you're a bit, how should you put it, slack with your spending, the interest rate's high.
6: Yeah.
21: Great Britain has proven to be pretty slack with how it spends money. And as a consequence, we're up to our neck in debt to the tune of $3 trillion, as we can see on our screens. It's just mind-blowing figures. I mean, look at that. It's going up by tens of thousands of pounds every minute. And you're going to pay for this. Everyone out there, you, the taxpayer. And the bond markets are looking at Andy Burnham, and they're thinking, this guy's in giveaway mode. Yeah. So if he wants to borrow more money, we're going to charge him a pretty premium because we're not sure he's going to pay it back. That's why these costs are going through the roof.
6: Yeah, precisely. And one thing that was interesting about Andy Burnham and a lot of the people that supported him, Martin, is they also didn't want to be in hock to the bond markets. Yes. And that's all very easy to say when you're not in power, you're nowhere near the Treasury, and you can get those headlines in whatever newspapers and TV stations you might like. But reality will eventually hit you in the face.
21: Yeah.
6: You are in hock to the bond markets, whether you like it or not. But you don't know why? Because the government is simply spending too much money and borrowing too much money. If the government and Andy Burnham doesn't want to be in hock to the bond markets, maybe they should reconsider how much they're borrowing, actually cut some of the government spending, especially on welfare, Martin, and actually get this under control, because that's the only way we're going to stem this tide and stop Britain from going broke and stop taxpayers of today and tomorrow picking up the tab.
21: The trouble is, when you delve into Andy Burnham's voting record, as I have, because that's the kind of person I am, he's never once voted for any form of benefits cuts. He's consistently voted for increased benefit spending back in the day. We'll have more on that later on in the day. There's no direction of travel so far that he will change his tune. The country is obviously in a much, much worse situation. He's now in power, not in opposition. But none of what we're hearing so far points to somebody who's going to be tough on austerity. But the Labour backbenchers won't have it. And we're caught in this death spiral in the meantime.
6: I think it's something called doom spiral, Richly Martin, where basically they advocate for spending cuts. They're not able to pass them through. So instead, they give the backbenchers everything
21: everything they want, which means taxes and borrowing go up, and then they realise, oh, taxes and borrowing gone up. Oh, we need to then try and find another way to save money. And backbenchers will never allow them to do it. We're in the exact same position, actually, Martin, that Keir Starmer was in when he tried to reform welfare by a measly £5 billion by the end of this decade. And they threw massive tantrums. They said, we can't do this. This is inhumane. It's at its Victorian levels. But actually, in reality, if he wants to be a serious prime minister, if he wants to be shown that he does actually care about this and does want to believe in change, he actually needs to address this head on and get his parliamentary Labour Party on side in order to deal with this ballooning welfare bill.
3: William, you're superb. Nigel Nelson, very quickly from you, if we may. Reality is going to bite very, very hard on Burnham's backside. Look at this debt. It's through the roof.
13: Yep, it is, but it's not as bad as other people. Our national debt is about 94% of our national wealth, which is GDP. America is 120.
3: Who cares about them?
13: Well,
3: that's not how. Britain. What
13: we're doing is putting it into context. So on the basis of that, America is 124%, Japan 230%, and five European countries, Italy, France, among them, they also have debt greater than us. So put in perspective.
3: Despite Brexit.
13: Put it in perspective, it's not so bad.
3: Okay, well, that's something to look forward to. We're not as bonkers as the French. Thank you very much indeed, Nigel Nelson. William Yard, always an absolute delight to have in the studio. Thank you. Now, coming next, children as young as six. They're being rushed to A&E for mental health breakdowns. Is that genuine, or is something more sinister going on? First, let's dive your headlines with the man with the greatest hair in television. It's Sam Francis.
7: Martin, thank you, and a very good afternoon to you. Just after 3:30, the top story, Andy Burnham has faced his first Prime Minister's questions, refusing, though, to rule out further tax rises, but committing to spend 3% of GDP on defence. Kemi Badenoch accused him of failing to reject spending demands, telling him he needed to be a leader, not a people pleaser. It comes as borrowing costs have surged to their highest level in decades. Cleveland Police will be given an extra £2 million to tackle serious crime, the Home Secretary's announced today after a spate of incidents in and around Middlesbrough. Shabana Mahmood made the announcement after Prime Minister Andy Burnham paid tribute to the two officers killed in a crash on the A66. Former pop star Gary Glitter, real name Paul Gadd, has pleaded not guilty at Southwark Crown Court to 8 allegations of sexual abuse against a girl in the 70s and 80s when she was aged between 8 and 11. NHS doctors are warning that there has been a sharp rise in children and young people attending A&E units in England in a mental health crisis. The number of 6 to 17-year-olds turning to significant distress for things like self-harm and eating disorders or an emotional crisis rose by 36% by 2025. Those are the latest headlines. For now, I'll be back with my super sharp hair in half an hour.
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7: Hello again and welcome to the latest update from the Met Office for GB News. Rain today clears overnight to showers and it stays warm with high humidity and a lot of cloud cover expected. At the moment, low pressure close to Iceland is sending a series of weather fronts across the country. These weather fronts contain a mix of persistent rain as well as showers, and it's across Scotland and Northern England where we keep the more prolonged rain this evening. Eventually, the rain does clear to the north of Scotland, having stayed dry here all day, but elsewhere we keep largely cloudy skies and further showery outbreaks of mostly light rain. Because of the cloud and relatively high humidities, as well as a strong southwesterly breeze, temperatures will remain high overnight, 17 or 18 Celsius in the south. So an uncomfortable night for sleeping. Further north, a little fresher as the rain clears Scotland, only to be followed by further showers as we start off Thursday. It's a wet start, meanwhile, for Shetland, a marked contrast compared with Wednesday morning. Northern Ireland, some brightness early on, but a lot of cloud around and one or two showers, and you can see a few showers still lingering across parts of England, especially towards the north and the west, and Wales. Outbreaks of rain just skirting the Channel coast there for a time during Thursday morning. Stays generally cloudy, low cloud and mist around some of the beaches, but generally it turns drier and brighter in many parts of Britain through the day. However, for Northern Ireland, and then eventually for southwest Scotland and northwest England, wetter weather returns by the end of the afternoon. A brisk breeze will blow mild air from the southwest, and temperatures could reach 28 Celsius given enough sunshine in the southeast. Not feeling so pleasant further north, where we've got these outbreaks of rain setting in by the end of the afternoon and into the evening. A lot of wet weather for Scotland, Northern Ireland, Northern and Western England, as well as North Wales. So that rain gets out of the way for Friday. Another day of bright spells and showers. A fine start to the weekend. Wet in the north on Sunday.
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8: 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The M1 southbound is affected by a collision between junctions 25 and 24A near East Midlands Airport. The M25 clockwise has a stranded vehicle between junctions 27 and 28 in Epping. In Scotland, the A720 westbound has two lanes restricted between the A7 at Sheriff Hall roundabout and the A68 at Miller Hill Junction. Across Wales, the A55 at Britannia Bridge is affected by disruption. And on the trains, cross-country and Great Western Railway services through Newport in South Wales are disrupted. For more travel news, go to gbnews.com.
21: Welcome back. It's 20 to 4 with me, Martin Daubney, here on GB News. Now, children as young as 6, can you believe it? As young as 6, kids are being rushed to A&E with mental health crises, with cases among 6 to 9-year-olds soaring by an astonishing 62%. So what on earth is driving this alarming rise? Well, are youngsters facing a genuine mental health epidemic? Or are we turning normal childhood struggles, you know, kids being kids, into medical emergencies? And more to it, could this be the thin end of a new benefits scam? Well, lots to talk about there. Let's get my guest in now. We've got emergencies. And more to it, could this be the thin end of a new benefits scam? Well, lots to talk about there. Let's get my

0: under 10 are not properly emotionally regulated at this point. They're going to feel frustration. They're going to feel cross. They're going to feel anxious. They're going to feel angry. These are all parts of childhood, you know, tantrums, all those sorts of things. Children can't always express themselves verbally, so they may express themselves behaviorally, in which case we've got to lean out to people like health workers, grandparents, other parents, forums. There's plenty of advice out there on how to enable your child to cope with changing emotions. I think the absolute last result, and the worst result actually, would take them to A&E, which is a very pressurized, unpleasant, harassing environment for anybody having to go to A&E, let alone a child who's already suffering some sort of emotional distress.
1: Now, Joe, every parent watching this, I myself included, will remember the time where their child turns into a chimpanzee on the floor of a supermarket, and you're like, oh my God, what is that creature? It's overwhelming, it's unusual, but you know, it's like, well, it's a kid being a kid. They're having a meltdown. It's not an A&E moment. So is it a lack of education amongst the parents? Someone, if you're being charitable here, is saying they're trying to get a GP appointment and can't. So they're going to A&E instead, presenting as a more serious thing. That's a charitable interpretation. But what about this? Without dragging politics into this, you're rewarded from a quite early age if your child is pathologized, medicalized. If your child is given a banner, ADHD, whatever it is, you can be rewarded for that. Benefits. The parents can become a carer. I'm not saying that's what's going on in these cases, but could that be a factor?
0: It could be. And I think one of the worst things is labeling or pathologizing children of that age. These labels stick with them for a long, long time. So if there is any kind of benefit advantage that people think they're doing, I think that's shocking. Look, there is a systemic problem. We know that. Possibly getting an appointment with a GP to see your child is difficult. Possibly getting other advice is difficult. However, taking your child into an accident and emergency unit when they are, as you say, we all have children who've had, you know, they've withdrawn behaviorally, they've got overexcited, they may even be wrecking your home, running around. You know, we've got to look at this another way. We've got to help them understand emotional regulation. We've got to be a bit stricter with them, perhaps, than we were, but also empathetic. It's like we're not taking accountability anymore for how our children are being raised or behaving. And if the first port of call is to take them to an emergency unit, I think we're in a very scary place in terms of pathology and psychiatry. This should very, very rarely be labeled to any child under the age of 10.
1: Joe Hemmings, I think you're entirely right. A very fruitful conversation. Thank you for joining us on the show today. Appreciate your time. Behavioural psychologist Joe Hemmings. Nigel Nelson, kids have tantrums. Some never grow out of it. Look at the Just Stop All Brigade in Parliament Square now. But seriously,
2: they're very peaceful over there, by the way.
1: Well, they are for the moment. And wait till the water cannon comes out. We sold them all. On a serious point, we can't seriously be having a 62% explosion in mental health crises amongst children as young as six. Something fishy is going on here.
2: Well, something is going on. Whether it's fishy or not, I don't know. I mean, I take Joe's point. It's absolutely appalling if young children are being taken into what is a really distressing environment in A&E simply because they can't get help elsewhere. The question really is, why is there suddenly seems to be this huge kind of increase in mental health issues amongst kids? If you take for instance autism, back in 1995, one in 500 kids was amazing. Diagnosed with autism. Now it's one in 31.
1: It's incredible.
2: So either there are more kids with autism, or diagnosis has moved on so they can actually diagnose more people, and there've always been the same number of autistic kids. Whichever one it is, what we need to do is find out. And if we go back to your point about whether or not this is actually to do with getting some benefits, I think this is part of the Stevens-Timms review due to report in the autumn, where he's looking at disability benefits. Children must be included in that.
1: Absolutely agree. It's a fascinating topic, and I think you always just have to look at the story beyond the story. That's what we try and do here on GB News. Nigel Nelson, superb. Thank you very much indeed. Now then, if you search some holiday sun, here is a forecast for some of your top European destinations, and we'll see you soon.

0: Ready to soak up that holiday sunshine?
1: Won't we need some cover?
0: No worries. 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
3: Hello there. Despite all the unsettled weather across the UK, there is still plenty of summer to be found across Europe. The temperatures are building through parts of Spain and the Canaries as well. You can see a high there of 37 in Lisbon. It's quite breezy and unsettled across parts of the Adriatic, though some showers in parts of Italy. Fairly breezy along here as well. And some thunderstorms across parts of Greece. However, they're going to be easing as we move towards the weekend.
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18: Welcome back. It's 10 to 4 with me, Martin Daubney, here on GB News. Now, you may have noticed a Just Stop Oil protest is taking place in Westminster. Earlier on today, protesters blocked a road outside Parliament during Andy Burnham's first PMQs. Number 10 sources, however, have told GB News the PM was not trapped inside by Parliament by Just Stop Oil. And one source says he's got long planned meetings in Parliament, so he's not stuck. But as you saw, Will Godley was down at Parliament Square. The protesters are stuck to the pavement with superglue, ironically made from petrochemicals. I digress. Nigel Nelson, I wonder if this is connected to the previous story we just did about this medicalisation of trauma. People are saying that they're having mental health breakdowns. And one of the things that kids are always distressed about now, I know it's from my own experience, that they've been taught from an early age that the planet's about to end, that we're all going to burn. Man is evil. Just Stop Oil We thought they'd just stopped, but yeah, back with a bang.
1: Today, when I came through Just Stop Oil protesters to get to the Westminster studio here, it's the first time I've seen them for, well, certainly months, maybe even years.
18: Well, they sort of put them in prison, didn't they?
1: Yes, they did. And what I was watching was police very gently lifting very old ladies from the ground, taking their bags to put into the back of the wagon and arresting them. Those are the ones who didn't glue themselves to the road. The ones who did, I've got little sympathy for. I think that I'm all in favour of them protesting. I'm not in favour of them disrupting. And so when they actually stop people getting to work, you don't know if there was an ambulance that couldn't get through, or a police car going to an emergency, or a fire engine today. You just don't know. And when they do that, I don't have any sympathy with them.
18: Now, make no mistake, before they really got a clamp down on them prior, our viewers and listeners were utterly sick to the back teeth. They were furious with these people. I mean, you saw people driving around them on pavements and seriously endangering lives because they were trying to get to work, working class delivery boys, dragging these people by their hair across the streets. I mean, it was getting out of hand. And then they started to put them in jail. The people over the M25, they've got pretty serious jail sentences, and it all kind of went away. Why do you think they're back? I'll tell you why I think they're back. It's because we've got a new Prime Minister who can't make his mind up about drilling or not. They sense weakness and they're applying pressure on Andy Burnham.
1: I'm not sure whether it's actually a weakness on the part of Andy Burnham
18: here.
1: What we're talking about at the moment is we're talking about two oil fields in the North Sea, both of which have licences to drill. The question is, do we let them? And that's been bubbling along when Ed Miliband was Energy Secretary. Andy Burnham will make the decision this month. We will find out whether both Jackdaw and Rosebank will be allowed to drill. I'm not against it, provided that Britain benefits.
18: Yeah.
1: And what worries me a bit is that the benefit people seem to think we get is just a bit of extra taxes.
18: Well,
1: I'd like to see legislation in place, and there is emergency legislation on the books where we actually get the oil and the gas that comes out of it, so we can actually get lower prices.
18: Oh my God, I agree with you. I think that's exactly right. Now, a sensible, balanced energy policy, as we've said before, will have nuclear, have renewables, but drill, baby drill. Don't just stop oil, start it.
1: Yeah, but only those two fields. We don't issue licences for new fields. That was in the Labour manifesto, which Andy Burnham will stick to.
18: Well, I think we should drill, baby drill, all over the shop, even maybe for shale on land. Now, don't go anywhere, because after the break, I'll be joined in the studio by the Deputy Leader of Reform UK, Richard Tice, to discuss Andy Burnham's first PMQs, and to put to him, should we drill, baby drill? Perhaps they tried to just stop Tice as he came over. Didn't work. Ticey is out there. I'll see you soon here on GB News, Britain's number one news channel. First, though, is your weather with Aidan McGibbon.
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19: Hello again and welcome to the latest update from the Met Office for GB News. Rain today clears overnight to showers and it stays warm with high humidity and a lot of cloud cover expected. At the moment, low pressure close to Iceland is sending a series of weather fronts across the country. These weather fronts contain a mix of persistent rain as well as showers, and it's across Scotland and Northern England where we keep the more prolonged rain this evening. Eventually, the rain does clear to the north of Scotland, having stayed dry here all day, but elsewhere we keep largely cloudy skies and further showery outbreaks of mostly light rain. Because of the cloud and relatively high humidities, as well as a strong southwesterly breeze, temperatures will remain high overnight, 17 or 18 Celsius in the south, so an uncomfortable night for sleeping. Further north, a little fresher as the rain clears Scotland, only to be followed by further showers as we start off Thursday. It's a wet start, meanwhile, for Shetland, a marked contrast compared with Wednesday morning. Northern Ireland, some brightness early early on, but a lot of cloud around and one or two showers. And you can see a few showers still lingering across parts of England, especially towards the north and the west and Wales. Outbreaks of rain just skirting the Channel coast there for a time during Thursday morning. Stays generally cloudy, low cloud and mist around some of the beaches. But generally, it turns dry and brighter in many parts of Britain through the day. However, for Northern Ireland and then eventually for southwest Scotland, northwest England, wetter weather returns by the end of the afternoon. A brisk breeze will blow mild air from the southwest, and temperatures could reach 28 Celsius given enough sunshine in the southeast. Not feeling so pleasant further north, where we've got these outbreaks of rain setting in by the end of the afternoon and into the evening. A lot of wet weather for Scotland, Northern Ireland, Northern and Western England, as well as North Wales. So that rain gets out of the way for Friday. Another day of bright spells and showers. A fine start to the weekend. Wet in the north on Sunday.
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22: Good afternoon. 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The M27 eastbound has a lane closure between junctions 9 and 10 at Whiteley. The M20 eastbound has an obstruction between junctions 3 and 4 at Maidstone West. The M40 is closed between junctions 10 and 11 in Cherwell Valley. The M6 southbound has a lane closure at junction 3 in Coventry North. The M62 westbound is closed between junctions 23 and 22 in Saddleworth. In Scotland, the M8 eastbound has queuing and lane restrictions between junctions 25A and 25. Across Wales, the A55 at Britannia Bridge is affected by disruption. For more travel news, go to gbnews.com.
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24: 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UK only. Entrance must be 18 or over. Lines close at 4 p.m. on the 23rd of October. 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
18: Very, very good afternoon to you. It's 4 p.m. Welcome to the Martin Dalby Show here on GB News, broadcasting for you live as ever, faithfully until 6. A cracking show awaits. And here's what's on today's menu.
27: I'm not going to do what any Prime Minister has done and is write the budget here. That will be the matter for my right honourable friend. But can I also say to her that he and I took a deliberate decision to set an early date for the budget? position that she's
18: in. Yes, Andy Burnham today faced his first PMQs and he refused to rule out tax rises. With the triple lock and the middle classes under pressure to cough up, while benefits, Britain remains untouched. Will Andy Burnham's government be one that punishes pensioners and workers and rewards shirkers? Andy Burnham has sent the cost of borrowing surging to a 28-year high. Now, economists are warning Britain could be bankrupted by a debt spiral, with interest repayments on national debt alone set to rocket to £135 billion next year. That's 150% higher than defence and double law and order. Is Burnham's Britain bust? And the families whose children were murdered by Nottingham psychopath Wouter Kallocane were kept in the dark for 18 months after a mentally ill stalker visited their homes and their workplaces. On today's show, I'll be joined by the father of Grace Omadi Kumar, who was taken by Kallocane, who's told me victims are second-class citizens in Britain. And sex attacks and even rapes have soared in Ceuta since 70,000 illegal immigrants invaded the Spanish territory. With 9 children attacked, locals claim the area has become a predator's paradise, with our own Home Office handing out how not to rape guides to immigrants on British soil. Should British women and children be afraid too? That's all coming up in your next hour. Welcome to the show. It's a pleasure to have your company. Now, it may have escaped your attention that Just Stop Oil, you remember them? They're back. We thought Just Stop Oil had just stopped. They were stopped when they started to put them into prison. But they're back at present. They're superglued to the pavements outside Parliament. Superglued, dare I say, petrochemical product. No irony, if their hands are ripped off the pavement, they'll need some petroleum jelly to make their poor paws better. They tried to just stop Tice. Richard Tice is in the studio with me for his take on PMQs. And of course, he asked the Prime Minister yesterday about North Sea Oil and Just Stop Oil are back. But they didn't just stop Richard Tice. They didn't stop Daubs. They tried to get me, but I was stuck in the car for half an hour. But here we are. Don't go anywhere. Get into us usual ways. GBnews.com/yoursay is the way to do so. Or scan the QR code on your screens now. But now, enough from me as your headlines with Sam Francis.
0: Martin, thank you, and a very good afternoon to you. Just gone 4:03. Andy Burnham has refused to rule out further tax rises at his first Prime Minister's questions, but committed to spending 3% of GDP on defence. The Prime Minister was pressed by Kemi Badenoch on borrowing costs, which have now surged to their highest level in decades. The Conservative leader accused him of being a people pleaser, claiming the markets are worried about a Prime Minister who just wants to say yes to everyone.
2: It's the same old Labour politics, tax and spend. He did not rule out tax rises. And what markets see is a government that cannot control its spending. So the markets will charge us more to borrow. That means higher mortgage rates for families. It makes life more difficult for businesses. And that pushes up the cost of living for everyone.
0: But Andy Burnham pushed back, making clear he was not going to write the budget now, and also blamed turbulence in global markets on the previous Conservative government.
3: When they were in government, we saw 14 years of stagnant growth. We saw 14 years of debt rising as a percentage of GDP.
0: In other news this hour, 4 adults have been charged with murder after a newborn baby girl died from stab wounds in Sheffield. 2 women and 2 men have appeared in court over the death. South Yorkshire police say paramedics tried to save the girl, but she was pronounced dead at the scene. 5 people have been charged in total, including a 15-year-old accused of perverting the course of justice. Cleveland Police is being given an extra £2 million to tackle serious crime. That's after a series of incidents in and around Middlesbrough. The Home Secretary announced the funding after the Prime Minister paid tribute to PC Matthew Blades and PC Tom Clough. The 2 officers were killed when a car being pursued by police was driven the wrong way along a dual carriageway and hit their marked armed response vehicle. Around 200 officers from outside Cleveland Police have already been drafted in to help the force tackle organised crime. The former pop star Gary Glitter has pleaded not guilty to 8 allegations of sexual abuse against a girl aged between 8 and 11. The 82-year-old is accused of offences said to have happened between 1978 and 81. The allegations relate to a girl he's accused of inviting to his home in West London. He denies 4 charges of indecent assault, 2 counts of indecency with a child, and 2 further sexual offence charges. And in the United States, the golfing star Tiger Woods has been banned from driving for 5 years and fined $1,000. That's after entering a plea agreement over a car crash in Florida. The 15-time major winner pleaded guilty to reckless driving after his Land Rover rolled over in a collision with a pickup truck in March. Mr. Woods walked away unhurt, escaping through the passenger door. But the 50-year-old says he is now stepping away for a period of time to seek treatment and focus on his health. Those are the latest headlines for now. I'll be back with you shortly. Now, though, it's back to Martin.
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18: Thank you, Sam. Now, Andy Burnham and Cammie Badenoch faced off today at PMQs for the first time, and it quickly descended into a game of Burnham bingo.
27: That is problem solving rather than point scoring. The leader of the opposition herself is on record as saying that Liz Truss is 100% right. Growth in every postcode, and we support them with travel costs, which is something that I did in Greater Manchester. 14 years of stagnant growth.
18: How many times are we going to hear Liz Truss's name over this parliament? Probably more times when Liz Truss was in power herself. However, Cammie Badenoch seemed less than impressed.
2: As is the new politics, it's the same old Labour politics, tax and spend. He did not rule out tax rises. And what markets see is a government that cannot control its spending. So the markets will charge us more to borrow. That means higher mortgage rates for families. It makes life more difficult for businesses. And that pushes up the cost of living for everyone.
18: Yes, the Prime Minister refused to rule out further borrowing or tax rises. However, with continued turmoil in the markets, will the Prime Minister have any choice? And should we all be bracing ourselves for painful tax rises incoming? Delighted to be joined in the studio by the Deputy Leader of Reform UK, Richard Tice, GB News' political editor, Chris Hope, and GB News' chief political commentator, Nigel Nelson. Richard Tice, I'm going to come to you first, because you were in PMQs today. It seemed, I think, pretty dull, I have to say.
5: Yeah, look, it's a different atmosphere because he has a greater personality. He's able to absorb questions in a less confrontational, adversarial way than the slightly spiteful, vindictive Keir Starmer, which permeates through the chamber. And that was noticeable. But he's trying to be all things to all people, and that means that ultimately he's going to disappoint so many. And but it was interesting. You talked there about how he responded to the Leader of the Opposition. But when he was challenged by Danny Kruger from Reform later on in PMQs, who challenged him on his record, his failing record of youth unemployment in Manchester, he was rattled. It was the first time in PMQs he didn't like it, and you could see his sort of heckles rise. So, you know, we've identified his weak spots.
18: Let's talk now about a topic you've been banging on about for a long time, and that is the cost of servicing our national debt, the interest payments. It's been for a while quite hard to understand. Suddenly it's brought into sharp relief. I think we've got a graphic on our screen here of the shocking cost of servicing our national debt. The interest payments alone, and that's without paying any of the... This is like having an interest-free mortgage where you never pay your debt off at all, is £135 billion per year, significantly higher than defence or transport or law and order. And this is a huge cost, and we're stuck with spiralling debts. And this has precipitated a 28-year high in borrowing, which means this gets more and more expensive by the day. A lot of people are very concerned this can only mean one thing: painful tax rises.
5: Yes, it does. And it's all because, firstly, the Tories with printing huge sums of money, and then Labour continuing. I mean, they're borrowing £140 billion a year. I've been banging on about this for month after month after month. And these debt interest costs, the cost of government debt, is way higher than at the worst moments of Liz Truss. And most of the mainstream media conveniently forget that. But this is going to be very constraining for the Chancellor, for the Burnham government, and along with their sort of their welfare pledges and all sorts of other spending pledges, there is almost no alternative but significant tax rises, because the markets are applying now a moron premium against the Burnham bingo government.
18: A moron premium?
5: Yeah, they're applying a moron premium. So the rates of interest of government debt are rising faster in the UK than any other major Western developed nation. That is the moron premium.
18: And why should the markets trust Reform UK? Why should you have the faith of because markets? You've got no shadow cabinet. You're fewer than a dozen Chris, MPs. You're not really...
5: You're babbling like Burnham.
18: Well, let me finish
5: cabinet.
18: The question. Show me the respect to that. Let me finish the question.
5: The same old boring
18: Why
5: waffle.
18: Are you the right answer?
5: Because I've got a business track record of success, of running businesses, tripling the share price in a FTSE listed company. I've been banging on about this, and the same way I was banging on about the Bank of England not paying voluntary interest, I've been proven right, and right again. And sadly, it's the British people who are going to pay. You've got to cut wasteful spending, which we're starting to do in our councils. You've got to cut welfare, which Robert Jenrick talked about just a couple of weeks ago. And if you do these things, then you can prove to the markets that you've got things under control. So significant spending cuts of waste, keep the important stuff, mm-hmm. and then you can make some progress. But this lot, they've got no idea.
18: Richard Tice, you asked a question of the Prime Minister yesterday in his first session in Chamber. It was on North Sea oil. Will we drill baby drill? Now, Just Stop Oil are back. In fact, I think they tried to Just Stop Tice.
5: They tried to stop I'm wondering whether they reappeared today after my comments in the Chamber yesterday. Who knows? But look, honestly, this is ridiculous. We want lawful protest on the side of the street. But I thought the law was that they'd been banned from doing this. And frankly, if they've superglued themselves to the tarmac, well, just get a bit of a scalpel and just rip them off. And if that means they need a bit of Savlon for the backsides for a day or two, tough.
1: Well, they probably need hospital treatment, not just Savlon.
5: Maybe need a bit of germaline. I mean, I know it's a bit smelly, it's good stuff.
1: In fairness, the police now have something they can actually melt the glue and take them off. So
5: Excellent. Well, then get on with it. Why is it taking 2 hours?
1: Let's do it in a humane way.
18: They're in Kent. The guys who remove the glue are based in Kent. And also, we had thought just
5: the glue removal departments down in Kent.
18: They are in Kent, according to an expert on TV News.
5: Seen that job application. I mean, but
18: Move to London and then start going through each one. That takes two hours, 3 hours, 4 hours. That's why it takes so much time.
5: Just get a bricklayer's, a bricklayer's scalpel. And
18: but we thought they were retired. The thought was they'd hung up their lanyards or hung up their high vis vest. That was last April. And now they're back.
5: And that's the big point. So why do you think, as if by magic, we have a new Prime Minister and Just Stop Oil have hoved into view again? Do they smell insecurity? Do they smell weakness? Do they smell opportunity?
18: They smell weakness
5: of a government that has been tempted to do the right thing. Once again, Burnham sitting on the fence. Well, I might approve it. No, I don't want to approve it. It's a bit too warm at the moment. Might go down badly. They're smelling weakness and they are going after Burnham's weakness on this. I think that's what's going on here. But yeah, we just shouldn't tolerate this. Other police forces around the world wouldn't tolerate it, and nor should we.
18: Can I ask one question of Richard Tice, because you wouldn't let me ask a question before? Will you not increase taxes if you become into power?
5: Listen to our pledges later on at this conference, Chris. You must make sure.
18: Well, you can't say it now. Want to say on GB News? Give our viewers respect of giving them information.
5: Because we want your wonderful GB News to come to our conference and to hear it live.
18: So you can't say now you won't put up taxes, because that's all parties are facing.
5: I know you're desperate for an exclusive. You'll get an exclusive when you come to our conference. And it's only a couple of days. Patience is a virtue. People will be excited by what we've got to say and put forward.
18: Okay, gentlemen, I think that's going to be a no for now, Chris. A break in line on The Sun, talk about exclusives. The Chagos Islands. The Chagos Islands is something we've talked about endlessly on this channel, and I know that the Reform UK have got a strong position on this. We're thinking perhaps there'd be a change of position with the new Prime Minister. We have a new Attorney General in Ellie Reeves. There's an opportunity to have a change of tack. We're hearing today that Andy Burnham's team are meeting with Mauritius next week. Now, we know they're going to meet with the United Nations. The UN are going to apply a pressure, the empire, the shame of history. It's starting to feel as though there could be a continuity of position between Keir Starmer and Andy Burnham.
5: So first we had Surrender Starmer, and now we've got Surrender Burnham, it appears. I'm absolutely astonished, because this bill fell before Parliament finished, before the King's speech. Therefore, it require a whole new bill. It's a great opportunity for Burnham to say, actually, I want to save 40, 50 billion pounds, which is the sort of lifetime cost of this dreadful deal that Starmer agreed. And, you know, that's the John Healey would welcome that.
18: Chris? Well, yes, exactly right. Now, we're hearing from, I've got a breaking news line for you about the protest, Martin, okay, when you finish talking about the Chagos Islands. But we are hearing, and it's confirmed by the British government, they are meeting next week with the FCDO. Now, we had thought that was an issue for the kind of legalistic start, but in fact, it's been carried on by this government.
6: Okay, before we do the breaking story on Just Stop Oil, if it is the same position, it's a continuity, a rollover, what will that say to you about, there's been a lot of promises for change, a fresh direction, a new beginning in Britain.
5: We're getting,
6: from Andy Burnham.
5: John Healey confirmed it as Chancellor last week, a continuity government, continuity Burnham, basically it's more spending, more tax rises, more job losses, more regulations, and more surrendering strategically important assets from the UK, essentially to proxies for China. That's what we're doing. We're surrendering to China. Brilliant. Well done, Burnham. You babble on about wanting to defend our nation, but you won't fund it, and now you're giving away strategically important defence assets.
1: But we're not. We can't do anything about Chagos without American approval, which is why we are in the present position, that the Americans initially approved it. Trump kept changing his mind about it. And finally, the last word of Trump, and it could always change tomorrow, was he didn't want it to go ahead. So,
5: in which case, why are they reactivating it?
1: Well, I mean, what they're doing at the moment is talking to Mauritius. We don't actually know what they're talking to Mauritius about. Mauritius wasn't very happy about the whole thing collapsing when it did.
5: I'm sure they weren't. They were about to get a huge bunch of cash and of strategically important assets. They were thrown to bits. They were going to cut their income tax.
1: Yeah, not quite as big as you suggested.
5: It is. When you inflate it using standard rates of inflation, that's the lifetime cost.
1: It is. But
5: that's
1: like saying a pound 99 years ago will cost £54 today. So it's the same sort of basic principle.
5: Well, yeah,
1: money rises.
5: It's 100 million a year that our defence budget could quite do with to buy some drones and new technology built in Britain.
1: But that is in 100 years' time.
5: No, it's 100 million every year. Yeah, growing by inflation.
18: Okay, gentlemen, we're going to get reaction on this breaking story from Chagos at 7 o'clock tonight. I'll speak to Miss Lee Mandarin live and direct from the Chagos Islands, because he was digging in, getting ready to chain himself to a coconut tree. I mean, seriously, this guy has said he would be leaving the Chagos Islands over his dead body. It now seems it's back on. The surrender is back on. We'll have more on that throughout the show. Chris, you've got a breaking line for us, you said there, on the situation around Just Stop Oil. Yeah, sorry to cut into your conversation with Richard Tice, Martin. Now, the Met Police say they've arrested 47 people on suspicion of public order offences on Parliament Square this afternoon. They're dealing with a group of Just Stop Oil protesters, they say. Some remaining protesters have glued themselves to the road, and specialist officers are in attendance to remove them. The road is currently closed, so we can confirm on GB News 47 people arrested on public order offence or suspicion of public order offences in that Just Stop Oil protest.
6: Richard Tice, we all believe in the freedom to protest, the freedom to assemble, but we thought this lot gone, and they were in a sense superseded by Palestine cause, but they're very much back.
5: As I said earlier, protest on the side of the pavement, which lots of other groups do, and that's good, right and proper, but don't inconvenience everybody by blocking the roads, because the knock-on consequences are colossal. And if they get away with this, then they'll be emboldened and they'll be back on the motorway bridges, back stopping people being able to get to hospital for vitally important appointments. And I'm glad to hear the police have arrested a good number. Whether that includes the ones that are still super glued to the road, time will tell. But abide by the rules.
18: Okay, one final line, if we could, before you go. Chris Hope spoke with Nigel Farage yesterday in Westminster Hall after he'd been sworn in as the parliamentarian for Clacton. And he broke the exclusive line to Chris that Nigel seemed to be intimating he's going to be stepping away from the Westminster machine, going out on the into the provinces, on tour, leaving yourself much more in charge of the machinery. Now, is this, what does that tell us? Does it tell us, some people are saying that Nigel Farage is tired of Westminster, is tired of being a punch bag at PMQs? What's behind this decision?
5: What it tells us is that Chris Hope was completely wrong earlier when he said that there was no shadow cabinet. It shows that Nigel is trusting us to get on with the job of holding Burnham to account in the chamber. I speak more than most other MPs. And it's about, you know, focusing, spreading the load, campaigning across the country, campaigning and holding the government to scrutiny.
7: I've never heard such poppycock in my entire life. You talk about moving the deck chairs on the Tory Titanic. You haven't got enough deck chairs to fill a rowing boat. That's your problem. You haven't got a team around you to show our viewers and voters you can run the country.
5: Your viewers and voters are voting for us in huge numbers every week in council by-elections where we're always exceeding the poll ratings. Winning them.
7: It's a people big are voting risk on your party, and the bond markets might respond to that too.
5: The biggest risk of life is never taking one. And if you want to make rewards and make progress, you've got to take some risk.
18: Can we talk about the by-election that might be happening now? Sir Keir Starmer has said sayonara. Haven't taken your opinion yet. Do you have a fitting footnote, a farewell to Sir Keir Starmer?
5: Yes. Good riddance.
18: That's it.
5: Yes. He did a dreadful job. He has taken this country backwards. We said vote reform, get Starmer out, and that's what voters did in May. And his final U-turn, his final fib to everybody was when he said he was going to stay on as Member of Parliament, and then a few weeks later he's bottled it.
18: There we go. So there's no love lost between not only Sir Keir Starmer and Richard Tice, but it was seen between Richard Tice and Chris Hope.
7: No, we're best friends outside the studio. But it's important to hold them to account. I do think as a challenger party, once they form a government, it's got to show the workings, and we can't see it just yet.
5: Well, come to the conference and you'll hear some fantastic policies. So hopefully you'll pay attention and then report them, you know, duly and properly.
18: Okay, gentlemen, always. We have to leave it there. We tried our best to just stop Tice and it hadn't been achieved. And we can never just stop Hope and Nigel Nelson. Thank you very much indeed, gentlemen. Always an absolute pleasure. Now, still to come, as we just heard there, the Sun is now reporting that Britain will hold fresh talks with Mauritius next week. Andy Burnham, it seems, is progressing with that deal. Would it be a surrender continuity? We'll bring all the very latest on that, and also next, sex attacks and even rapes have soared in Soweto since 70,000 illegal immigrants invaded the Spanish territory. The journalist Sue Reeb will be with us next to discuss that story after the break. She's in Germany, where she's getting the astonishing rise of the political right in response to soaring sex crimes in Germany. That's next here on GB News, Britain's number one news channel.

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4: Arthur Ferry admitted his serve really let me down after his US Open debut ended in a straight sets defeat to world number 14 Lorenzo Musetti. The British number one competed well from the baseline and troubled the Italian with his movement and net play, but struggled to protect his serve and failed to convert four break points. Ferry broke twice during the third set, but immediately surrendered his own serve on both occasions. Despite the disappointment, the 24-year-old took encouragement from competing with a top 15 opponent and insists the future is bright. That's the latest sport. 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
6: I've been in Westminster for a long time, but I know that though power may be here, its effect on people's lives is across the whole of the country. We may be where rules are made, but it's where they're implemented that matters. 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That's State of the Nation, Monday to Thursday, 8 to 9 o'clock. 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
7: Welcome back. Your time is 4:26 with me, Martin Daubney, here on GB News. We're halfway through the show already. It's flying by today. Now, fascinating story here. Spanish prosecutors say that 23 sexual assaults have been reported in Ceuta since the large influx of 70,000 illegal immigrants into the Spanish enclave at the end of July. Now, Ceuta's chief prosecutor, Silvia Rogers, said the figure amounted to almost one case for every single day. Now, as you may recall, 72,000 at least migrants crossed from Morocco into Ceuta on the 30th and the 31st of July earlier this year. Although most have since been returned, there has been an outbreak of sexual violence in the area. I'm joined in the studio by GB News' chief political commentator, Nigel Nelson. Nigel, why is anybody surprised that 70,000 almost entirely men, young men, as you can see on your screen, swarming around the corner and steaming into Ceuta has precipitated an increase in sex crime? Anybody could have predicted this.
8: Well, some of the perpetrators are not Moroccan, they're Spanish. Many of the victims turn out to be vulnerable women amongst the migrant community and children. So
7: there's nothing to see.
8: I didn't say there's nothing to see. I think it's absolutely appalling if there's a sex crime against any woman or child. What I'm saying is that it's not just a matter of the migrants committing the crime. And the point there is that certainly there's no comparison with what happens here. Ceuta. What? Why not?
7: Yeah.
8: Well, because Soweto is a completely different situation to what we have in Britain.
7: How?
8: It's not a member of Schengen for a start. So the idea that any Moroccans getting in Soweto would be able to move over to Spain.
7: I was saying, if mega dinghies packed full of illegal immigrants of a similar age, a similar cultural origin, you know, using broad brushstrokes, are coming into Britain. And the Home Office is handing out guides of how not to be a paedophile, how not to rape women. What I'm saying is there are clear parallels, and let's bring this back to British soil. You know, it's about time, I think, everybody with half a brain was shaken awake by the realities. The grim reality that the invasion in one day was unmissable. Nobody could miss it. But it's slowly happening in Britain. Every single week, dinghy by dinghy by dinghy. It's just happening on a slower pace.
8: Yeah, but it is going down. I mean, we're talking about 44% lower than it was last year. We're talking about more arrests. It seems to be this idea that every time
7: there's
8: that
7: 200,000 illegal immigrants in the country, Nigel.
8: There are, and
7: since 2018.
8: Yeah, and 70,000 have been removed over that period. So things are getting better. They're not ideal, and we haven't stopped the boats. I accept all those things, but we are tackling the smuggling gangs. We are stopping them on the beaches. That's the work of the French police. They've stopped about 48,000 in the last 2 years. Nobody seems to actually give credit to the fact that this is going down. It doesn't mean that we've solved the problem, but it does mean the problem is not as bad as it was.
7: Yes and no. When you dig into the immigration data, as we did last Thursday, you can see that of all the most dangerous nations, in terms of the links to sexual crime on British soil, Afghanistan, Eritrea, Syria and the likes, they won't publish the data on that. So,
8: which they should. I mean, I've said to you that I think the data should be published.
7: And where they do publish that data, in countries like Germany, Denmark, Netherlands, as you know, there's a clear link between certain nationalities and the propensity to be a sex offender. This is now an accepted truth across the continent of Europe. Our government, in their wisdom, just won't give us the data, which I think is shameful, and it endangers British women and children. I digress. When you look at the people from the most dangerous countries, we managed to deport 23 in the last year out of 22,600. Now, these are the most dangerous. You can say the numbers are down 40%, but 22,600 men from the most dangerous countries on the planet came in the last year and 23 have been deported. We can't get rid of them. And that is why British women and children, British taxpayers, our viewers and listeners, they don't concur to this. Oh, don't worry, it's all being sorted out now. It isn't.
8: No, and I'm not saying it is sorted out. What I'm trying to say is that improvements have been made, that the French police have done more recently than they did before. Okay, we're paying them quite a lot of money to do it, but that is actually an improvement. So the number of people coming across is fewer. That helps. When it comes down to crime, at the moment, what figures we have shows that a comparatively low crime rate among those nationalities you're talking about, that Afghans, for instance.
7: It doesn't show that.
8: Well, it does.
7: It's the opposite.
8: But it does show that if you take the proportion of the people in the country and the number of offences that we know about, that's why we need proper figures. I think that if the Home Office would come out with the full figures, we might find that the crime is not as bad as we think it is. It's the fear of crime that becomes greater.
7: The data sets across the continent of Europe disprove what you just said. They show that there is a clear link. Let me get to my next guest and we'll carry this one on afterwards. Let's get now to the journalist from the Mail, Sue Reed. Sue, it's a pleasure to have your company. Thank you for joining us. And thank you for being patient as we got your link operational. Suetta, the figures are out today are irrefutable. There's been a spike in sex crime since those illegals stormed ashore. I believe you're in Germany, Sue, because Germany is going through a huge political change precisely because of the data we've talked about there. The data is transparent. There has been a surge in sex crime in Germany. It's having a political impact. Sue, tell us about your findings.
9: Well, I was in Soweto that within the first week, after Burnham had said that 98% had gone home, and he'd heard that from the mouth of the head of the Spanish government, Sanchez, who had also been peddling this. And I said, this is nonsense. I went there, found it to be nonsense. And already, I have to tell you, this is going to become much bigger than the jungle in Calais. Much bigger. Already the Red Cross were in town. Already they were setting up latrines on the beach. Already they were putting up tents. You know, it's got all the makings of a very, very dangerous sort of shanty city on the outskirts of it's in Europe but to an extent, but you know, it's an enclave of Spain. So it is incredibly serious. And there are, according to the police, 10,000 there. Mm. And we're talking about a very, very small place that it was actually delightful in terms of it was orderly. It wasn't built up by the Spanish coastline. It was really rather a charming place to go to. I went in February as well when they started swimming in just a few hundred. But of course, now it's there are no borders there. There's no border with Morocco. Really, people were wading through the sea at low tide to get in. But really, everything that the local people predicted would happen, and I predicted, was there'd be trouble. And now, of course, it's even worse than trouble because we're talking about rapes. And we're talking about four kids who have been raped, two of them boys, by Moroccan youth. We're really talking about very, very ugly stuff. And 10 years ago, 20 years ago, perhaps, and I don't mean to hark to the past, we would have been incredibly shocked by that a Moroccan new arrival had raped two boys and two girls. Now, because it's happening in Britain every week, and believe me, it is happening every week, it's become normalised. And I think that's incredibly frightening.
7: And Sue, you've been highlighting this for many, many years. You know, thank you for your continued work. And I believe now you are on the trail of a huge political change in Germany. We're seeing the continent of Europe swinging to the political right. In fact, Britain is something of an outlier with a left-wing government as we speak. Tell us about the impact this sex crime epidemic is having across Europe.
9: Well, somebody said the other day, but I thought it was just happening in Britain, a young person. And I said, no, it's been happening across Europe, really, from the very first, you know, within the first few months of Angela Merkel opening the borders into Europe. In fact, I was looking in the car today at an article I did about Magdeburg, where I've also been today, because it's the epicenter of where this extraordinary vote will happen on Sunday, which is going to tip Saxony-Anhalt, which is a huge state in Germany, not very well populated, but a state in the east. It's going to tip it over to the right-wing part of the AfD, or that's what the predictions are. But I was looking back, why did I go to Magdeburg in 2016? Well, it's because a university student bicycling home was pulled from a bike, taken to away and raped by a migrant. That was 2016, within a year of Angela Merkel opening the doors. And we're told we mustn't blame the migrants, but we are talking about hundreds of thousands, in Germany's case, called millions.
7: Sue Reid, we have to leave it there. We've simply run out of time. But look, thank you for coming through. And I look forward to your report there from Germany. I always appreciate you coming on the show. And I appreciate your work. Thank you very much indeed. Sue Reid there from The Mail. Now, still to come, The Sun is now reporting that Britain will now hold fresh talks at Mauritius next week. Andy Burnham's government will continue that deal that some are calling a surrender. We'll bring you all the very latest here on GB News, Britain's number one news channel.
10: 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Rain today clears overnight to showers and it stays warm with high humidity and a lot of cloud cover expected. At the moment, low pressure close to Iceland is sending a series of weather fronts across the country. These weather fronts contain a mix of persistent rain as well as showers, and it's across Scotland and Northern England where we keep the more prolonged rain this evening. Eventually, the rain does clear to the north of Scotland, having stayed dry here all day, but elsewhere we keep largely cloudy skies and further showery outbreaks of mostly light rain because of the cloud and relatively high humidities, as well as a strong southwesterly breeze. Temperatures will remain high overnight, 17 or 18 Celsius in the south, so an uncomfortable night for sleeping. Further north, a little fresher as the rain clears Scotland, only to be followed by further showers as we start off Thursday. It's a wet start, meanwhile, for Shetland, a marked contrast compared with Wednesday morning. Northern Ireland, some brightness early on, but a lot of cloud around and one or two showers, and you can see a few showers still lingering across parts of England, especially towards the north and the west, and Wales. Outbreaks of rain just skirting the Channel coast there for a time during Thursday morning. Stays generally cloudy, low cloud and mist around some of the beaches, but generally it turns dry and brighter in many parts of Britain through the day. However, for Northern Ireland, and then eventually for southwest Scotland, northwest England, wetter weather returns by the end of the afternoon. A brisk breeze will blow mild air from the southwest, and temperatures could reach 28 Celsius given enough sunshine in the southeast. Not feeling so pleasant further north, where we've got these outbreaks of rain setting in by the end of the afternoon and into the evening. A lot of wet weather for Scotland, Northern Ireland, Northern and Western England, as well as North Wales. So that rain gets out of the way for Friday. Another day of bright spells and showers. A fine start to the weekend. Wet in the north on Sunday.
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11: Good afternoon, this is the latest AI travel news from gbnews.com. The M25 clockwise is affected by a collision between junctions 25 and 26 in Enfield. The M40 is closed between junctions 10 and 11 in Cherwell Valley. The M54 eastbound is affected by a collision at junction 1 in Featherstone. The M6 southbound is affected by a collision between junctions 11 and 10A in Walsall. In Scotland, the A78 between A8 Ratho Street and Dunlop Street is closed in both directions. Across Wales, the A55 at Britannia Bridge is affected by disruption. And on the trains, cross-country and East Midlands railway services are facing delays and a temporary reduced timetable. For more travel news, go to gbnews.com.
7: Welcome back. Your time is 20 to 5 now. Andy Burnham has finally indicated that he will now press ahead with Sir Keir Starmer's Chagos deal that seeks to give the islands to Mauritius. Earlier this year, the Trump administration withdrew its support for the deal after the president called it an act of stupidity. We've got some breaking news for you now. In this past half an hour, The Sun is reporting that Britain will indeed hold fresh talks with Mauritius next week to get the deal out of limbo and back on track for reporting that Britain will indeed hold fresh talks with Mauritius next week to get the deal out of limbo and back on track

0: world where there is a significant threat from China to an ally of China in Mauritius, and we're getting absolutely nothing. We're paying them to do it. It's a complete insanity, self-defeating and bordering on treason, frankly.
1: Andrew Fox, we were hoping, well, the Chagossians we've been speaking with were hoping there would be a change of direction, a new prime minister, perhaps a new plan. But it seems continuity, a meeting with Mauritius next week, and then, of course, the United Nations will expect it to be leaning on Andy Burnham in a direction of surrender. Do you think the prime minister, I mean, you said on social media, you think these people are traitors?
0: Yeah, and that word's been overused in politics recently, and I was very careful to make that point, having criticised others for casual claims of treachery. But I think this one firmly falls into the category. They are actively doing something that will damage the British strategic national interest for absolutely no reason. It is incomprehensible that we are pushing ahead with this, especially in light of recent geostrategic developments where we are seeing a less reliable American umbrella. We're moving into a world which is going to be less dominated by international law, more dominated by bilateral and multilateral arrangements, as we're seeing with Pakistan, Saudi Arabia and Turkey signing the Mecca Alliance agreements. It's going to be a dog-eat-dog world out there, and we cannot slavishly adhere to random advisory court judgments costing us billions of dollars, a key strategic asset, and getting nothing at all in return. It's insanity.
1: Okay, thank you very much for joining us, Andrew Fox there, the former para and the senior associates fellow of the Henry Jackson Society. Thank you very much indeed, Andrew. Nigel Nelson, before we move on, it's back on the table, and a lot of people, the Chagossians, were certainly hoping that there might be a pause for thought, might be a fresh regime, a fresh direction. It seems like it's full steam ahead on this surrender.
2: Yeah, and also I disagree totally with Andrew that we get nothing out of it. The whole point of the deal all the way through was so we could actually have access to the Diego Garcia base.
1: We own it
2: at the moment, but the point
1: for free.
2: The point was, and this was under the Biden administration, who begged us to make this deal, because although there are court although there have been court judgments against us, binding ones were coming down the track. The moment you get to that stage, Diego Garcia is actually at risk. Yes, Mauritius is a friend of China. China could have moved in. The whole point was we get cheap access to a deep water port for our submarines.
1: We already had cheap access. Free access.
2: I know, but
1: we owned it.
2: But we may not
1: this
2: have
1: is
2: been
1: costing a, us but the point, hundreds of millions of pounds.
2: But the point was we may not have been able to keep it. And that was the whole reason for the deal in the first place, which the Americans agreed to, Trump agreed to, and then kept changing his mind. So that's why we're at this kind of stalemate we are at the moment.
1: Well, it's not a stalemate. It's a full-blown surrender.
2: We can't do it.
1: Proceeding towards that.
2: We cannot do a deal with Mauritius without American approval, because Diego Garcia, although it's our land, it's their base.
1: Well, there's a meeting between Andy Burnham's team and Mauritius next week, we're led to believe. Thank you very much indeed, Nigel Nelson. Now, stick with us, but first, if we search some holiday sun, then here is a forecast for some of your top European destinations.
3: Can't wait to get in that sea.
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6: Hello there. Despite all the unsettled weather across the UK, there is still plenty of summer to be found across Europe. The temperatures are building through parts of Spain and the Canaries as well. You can see a high there of 37 in Lisbon. It's quite breezy and unsettled across parts of the Adriatic, though some showers in parts of Italy. Fairly breezy along here as well. And some thunderstorms across parts of Greece. However, they're going to be easing as we move towards the weekend.
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7: Ten to five, welcome back. You're with me, Martin Dalby, here on GB News. Now then, my favourite topic, beer. Who fancies a pint of woke? Well, one of Britain's best-loved cask ales is getting a hipster makeover. Timothy Taylor's, the legendary beer, as you can see, has ditched its long-standing landlord, his familiar receding hair. You can see on the left there, he's got a receding hairline and a rugby shirt. So behold the new one on the right. Look, a hipster. Younger, a bearded face, and of course the ubiquitous check shirt. Looks like a geezer down the barber's shop as it tries to stay relevant to a whole new generation. What's the point? Some lower drinkers reckon they've messed with a great British classic. Me included, I love a pint of landlord. Let's now speak with the writer and the publican, Rory Hanrahan. Rory, you can probably tell that I feel that someone's dropped something in my pint. Why bother messing with the winning formula?
8: Hey, Darren, how are you? It's classic, isn't it? You know, we've got a really successful brand. The people who drink it love it. It sells brilliantly all over the country. So what we'll do is we'll pander to a concept of what we think kids want, younger people want. We'll have a little marketing group that involves nobody that has a clue about beer, most likely, probably an outside source company. And they come up with a sort of a Timu version of the Madry sort of clip, you know? And it's a bit like New Coke. None of these things ever work. And all you end up doing is devaluing the brand you already had.
7: So apparently they're spending £9 million over 5 years, including £3 million annually on marketing. Now, Rory, I can understand why a marketeer has coaxed them into this, because they get free work over doing nothing. But when I walk in a pub, I know what Tim Taylor's is. I look for the branding. I look for that fella on the left. I don't want some geezer with a beard.
8: Well, exactly, and this is kind of a cycle that repeats itself all the time. So we've had a little bit of bad news with Camera recently. They published a report showing that they're losing quite a lot of money. They're not getting new members in, but they're already on this. They've set a new guy up to start targeting beer towards a younger audience. But every time you talk about beer to young people, you explain the tradition, the locality of it, the fact that it's the most naturally sourced, that it's unique to these islands, that you get a beer within 10 miles of where you're from, that it's cheaper than these overpriced craft beers and so on. And they go, wow, amazing, I love it. But what we'll do instead is we'll pander, we'll bring in some Mickey Mouse sort of advertising outfit. They've probably never seen a brewery in their life. And look what they've come up with. They're sort of a Team U, as I said, Team U version of Madry. And you will lose the drinkers you already had. You'll gain no new 20-25-year-olds. They won't suddenly start drinking Timmy Landlord because of it. And you'll devalue what was an extraordinarily successful brand that's adored across the country. And, it's new Coke again all over again. And we do the same thing.
7: You know, Rory, I've just realised something worse. Let's get the new Landlord fella on the screen again, the new logo. Let's get the picture. He looks like, is it Rylan? You know, the fella with the turkey teeth off Good Morning Britain, Rylan.
8: Yes. Priority had the teeth job done. That's it. You have it in one, actually, yeah.
7: The geezer in the tight jeans with the turkey teeth off Celebrity
8: That's
7: Big
8: right,
7: Brother.
8: The sort of hipster jeans.
7: Right. I don't want that fella, on a beer pump, mate. Bring back the old Landlord. Nothing wrong with it, Rory. Look, thank you very much for joining us, mate. I think we're very much on the same page here. And I'll raise a glass to you. Thank you very much. Rory, cheers.
8: Cheers. Take care. Bye now.
7: I don't know why he's calling me Dan. I think he's maybe he's had a little drink of his own. Nigel Nelson, look, the whole point is, it's a classic. It's a much-loved pint, one of my favourites. Why meddle with it? It's pointless.
9: Yeah, I'm not sure I'd have noticed about the meddling until I look more closely at the way they've changed it. But in 2026, a younger, less bald, bearded guy, is that not a good way of actually selling beer? So my own view is, if that's what they want to do, if that's what they want to change the brand to, why not? I'd rather that than somebody who looks like they've come out of a sort of 1970s film.
7: Actually, that original Landlord cast was inspired by a 1917 communist piece of artwork. Why do I like it? Nigel Nelson, after the break, I'll be joined in the studio by the Shadow Defence Minister, Mark Francois. As a new poll puts the Tories ahead of Reform for the first time in yonks, and also he will have no doubt have a few choice words on what's being called Surrender Deal Mark 2 of the Chagos. Andy Burnham has been rumoured to meet with Mauritius next week, all to play for on the surrender deal. That's next here on GB News, Britain's number one news channel.
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11: 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Rain today clears overnight to showers and it stays warm with high humidity and a lot of cloud cover expected. At the moment, low pressure close to Iceland is sending a series of weather fronts across the country. These weather fronts contain a mix of persistent rain as well as showers, and it's across Scotland and Northern England where we keep the more prolonged rain this evening. Eventually, the rain does clear to the north of Scotland, having stayed dry here all day, but elsewhere we keep largely cloudy skies and further showery outbreaks of mostly light rain. Because of the cloud and relatively high humidities, as well as a strong southwesterly breeze, temperatures will remain high overnight, 17 or 18 Celsius in the south, so an uncomfortable night for sleeping. Further north, a little fresher as the rain clears Scotland, only to be followed by further showers as we start off Thursday. It's a wet start, meanwhile, for Shetland, a marked contrast compared with Wednesday morning. Northern Ireland, some brightness early on, but a lot of cloud around and one or two showers, and you can see a few showers still lingering across parts of England, especially towards the north and the west, and Wales. Outbreaks of rain just skirting the Channel coast there for a time during Thursday morning. Stays generally cloudy, low cloud and mist around some of the beaches, but generally it turns drier and brighter in many parts of Britain through the day. However, for Northern Ireland, and then eventually for southwest Scotland and northwest England, wetter weather returns by the end of the afternoon. A brisk breeze will blow mild air from the southwest, and temperatures could reach 28 Celsius given enough sunshine in the southeast. Not feeling so pleasant further north, where we've got these outbreaks of rain setting in by the end of the afternoon and into the evening. A lot of wet weather for Scotland, Northern Ireland, Northern and Western England, as well as North Wales. So that rain gets out of the way for Friday. Another day of bright spells and showers. A fine start to the weekend. Wet in the north on Sunday.
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14: Good afternoon, this is the latest AI travel news from gbnews.com. The M25 clockwise is affected by a collision between junctions 10 and 11 at Wisley. The M54 eastbound is affected by a collision at junction 1 in Featherstone. The M6 southbound is affected by a collision between junctions 11 and 10A in Walsall. In Scotland, the M8 eastbound off slip at junction 6A in Chapel Hall is restricted by a broken down vehicle. Across Wales, the A483 from Lambadan Finnid to Dolfor is affected by a collision. And on the trains, cross-country and East Midlands railway services are facing disruption, including a reduced timetable and delays between Cleethorpes and Grimsby Town. For more travel news, go to gbnews.com.
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16: 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Entrance must be 18 or over. 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
7: Very, very good afternoon to you. It's 5 p.m. and welcome to the Martin Dalby Show here on GB News, broadcasting for you loyally and faithfully until 6. A cracking show awaits. Here's what's on today's menu.
18: I'm not going to do what any Prime Minister has done and is write the budget here. That will be the matter for my right honourable friend. But can I also say to her that he and I took a deliberate decision to set an early date for the budget?
7: Yes, Andy Burnham faced his first ever PMQs today and he refused to rule out tax rises and borrowing hikes. Now, with the triple lock and middle classes under pressure to pay for all of this while benefits claimants remain untouched, will Andy Burnham's government be the one that punishes pensioners and workers and rewards the shirkers? And Andy Burnham has sent the cost of borrowing surging to a 28-year high. And now economists are warning that Britain could be bankrupted by a debt spiral. Now, with interest repayments on national debt alone set to rocket to an incredible £135 billion per year next year, that's 150% higher than defence and double what we spend on law and order. Is Burnham's Britain going bust? And the families whose children were murdered by the Nottingham psychopath Wouter Kallocane were kept in the dark for 18 months after a mentally ill stalker visited their homes and even their workplaces. On today's show, I'll be joined by the father of Grace Somali Kumar, who was murdered by Kallocane, who's told me victims in Britain are second-class citizens. And sex attacks and even rapes have soared in Ceuta since 70,000 illegal immigrants invaded the Spanish territory with 9 children attacked. Locals claim the area has become a predator's paradise. And with our own Home Office in Britain handing out how not to rape guides to immigrants, should British women and children be very, very afraid here too? And that's all coming up in your next hour. Welcome to the show. It's a pleasure to have your company. Breaking news in this past hour as well. We have heard that the Chagos surrender deal, as some people are calling it, is very much back on the table. Andy Burnham, his team sets to meet with Mauritius as early as next week. Now, that's ahead of a meeting with the United Nations, where the UN will almost certainly lean on Britain to give the deal away to Mauritius. The Chagos Islands being forever surrendered. Later on at 7 o'clock tonight, I'll speak with Misty Mandarin, the First Minister of the Chagos Islands, live from the islands for his immediate reaction. But Richard Tice in the studio was calling this a total surrender. I believe I'm about to be joined by Malt Francois, the Conservative MP and defence spokesperson. He will no doubt have a word or two to say about that. It seems if we were hoping for a change of tack from a fresh Prime Minister, it seemed as business as usual, as the Chagos surrender deal seems to be going full steam ahead. Get in touch, gbnews.com/yoursay is the way to do so, or scan the QR code on your screens now. But now it's time for your headlines, and here's Sam Francis.
19: Martin, thank you, and good evening to you. Just after 5 o'clock, Andy Burnham has refused to rule out further tax rises today at his first Prime Minister's questions, but committed to spending 3% of GDP on defence. The Prime Minister was pressed by Kemi Badenoch on borrowing costs, which have now surged to their highest level in decades. The Conservative leader accused Andy Burnham of being a people pleaser and claimed the markets are worried about a Prime Minister who she claims wants to say yes to everyone.
20: It's the same old Labour politics, tax and spend. He did not rule out tax rises. And what markets see is a government that cannot control its spending. So the markets will charge us more to borrow. That means higher mortgage rates for families. It makes life more difficult for businesses. And that pushes up the cost of living for everyone.
19: But Andy Burnham pushed back earlier, making clear he was not going to write the budget now, he said, and also blamed turbulence in the global markets on the previous Conservative government.
21: When they were in government, we saw 14 years of stagnant growth. We saw 14 years of debt rising as a percentage of GDP.
19: Meanwhile, more than 40 people have been arrested after Just Stop Oil activists glued themselves to a road metres from Westminster. The group says it timed the demonstration to coincide with Prime Minister's questions, as it's calling for the government to stop approving new oil and gas developments. They want the government to stop those rumours of further drilling in the North Sea. But the government has promised to take a pragmatic approach, insisting that they want the transition to renewable energy to be done effectively and affordably. The Met Police says the area around Parliament Square is now closed off and the arrests were made on suspicion of public order offences. 4 adults have been charged with murder after a newborn baby died from stab wounds in Sheffield. 2 women and 2 men have appeared in court over the death. South Yorkshire police say paramedics tried to save the baby, but she was pronounced dead at the scene. 5 people have been charged in total, including a 15-year-old accused of perverting the course of justice. Cleveland Police is being given an extra £2 million to tackle serious crime after a series of incidents in and around Middlesbrough. The Home Secretary announced the funding after Prime Minister Andy Burnham paid tribute to the police officers who were killed when a car being pursued by police was driven the wrong way along a dual carriageway and hit their response vehicle. Around 200 officers from outside Cleveland Police have already been drafted in to help tackle organised crime. The former and disgraced pop star Gary Glitter has pleaded not guilty to 8 allegations of sexual abuse against a girl aged between 8 and 11. The 82-year-old is accused of offences said to have happened between 1978 and 81. The allegations relate to a girl he's accused of inviting to his home in West London. He denies 4 charges of indecent assault, 2 counts of indecency with a child, and 2 further sexual offence charges. And the golfing star Tiger Woods has been banned from driving for 5 years and fined $1,000 after entering a plea agreement over a car crash in Florida. The 15-time major winner was pleading guilty to reckless driving after his Land Rover rolled over in a collision with a pickup truck in March. Mr. Woods walked away unhurt, escaping through the passenger door, but the 50-year-old says he's now stepping away for a period of time to seek treatment and focus on his health. That is the news on GB News. More still to come with Martin.
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7: Thank you very much indeed, Sam. Top story this afternoon, Andy Burnham and Kemi Badenoch locked horns together as PMQs and it quickly descended into a game of Burnham bingo.
0: That is problem solving rather than point scoring. The leader of the opposition herself is on record as saying that Liz Truss is 100% right. Growth in every postcode, and we support them with travel costs, which is something that I did in Greater Manchester. 14 years of stagnant growth.
7: Problem solving, not point scoring. Bing, Liz Truss, bing. The mini budget, growth in every postcode, Manchester, number 10 North. It's all the new, my dad was a toolmaker. However, Kemi Badenoch seemed less than impressed.
20: As is the new politics, it's the same old Labour politics, tax and spend. He did not rule out tax rises, and what markets see is a government that cannot control its spending. So the markets will charge us more to borrow. That means higher mortgage rates for families. It makes life more difficult for businesses, and that pushes up the cost of living for everyone.
7: Yes, once again, the Prime Minister refused to rule out further borrowing or even tax hikes. However, with continued turmoil in the markets, will the Prime Minister have any choice? Should we all be very, very concerned and brace ourselves for increasing taxes and spending? I'm delighted to be joined in the studio in Westminster by the Shadow Defence Minister, Mark Francois, GB News' political editor, Chris Hope, and GB News' chief political commentator, Nigel Nelson. Mark Francois, I'm going to start with you. New Prime Minister, first PMQs. How do you think it all went on? I've got to say, I think it was a bit dull.
2: Well, he said he doesn't want point scoring in politics and then spends 35 minutes doing exactly that. So it's a silly way to start. And I think Kemi was good. I think she skewered him particularly on one issue, which was defence spending.
7: Yeah.
2: She reminded him that we live in a dangerous world. And she asked him to confirm when we would get to spend 3% of GDP on defence. This is this critical figure that you need to spend in order to equip our armed forces according to Labour's own strategic defence review. He ducked it completely. At the end, Tan Desai, Labour chairman of the Defence Committee, very bravely came back and challenged him again on the same point. And again, he ducked it. So what he's done now, Labour have kicked the can down the road three times. A year ago, they published the SDR, but said they wouldn't say how to pay for it. They would say that in the defence investment plan. That was this June. They still didn't say how they'd pay for it. And now they're saying they'll tell us in the spending review next July. Now, look, the Russians, the Chinese, the Iranians, the North Koreans, their embassies all watch Prime Minister's questions. They will be reporting back to their capitals tonight that the British Prime Minister is flawed, is weak on defence, and the first duty of government, above all others, is the defence of the realm, and Burnham comprehensively failed that test today.
7: Let's talk about something that's of grave concern to a lot of our viewers and listeners, and that is the soaring cost of national debt, in particular the interest we're paying to service that. The bond markets have gone into a bit of a spasm about this new government, and the rates of borrowing have gone up. Let's get this graphic on our screen now. The figures are just mind-blowing. When you look here, Mark Francois, we're now set to pay next year £135 billion just on the interest of servicing our debts. And as you can see, subject close to your hearts, 90 billions on defence. It's like 1.5 times the entire defence budget just paying off the credit card every year, double the cost of transport. And this is going up because the markets are getting into a bit of a wobble about a Prime Minister who seems to be intent on borrowing lots of dough and giving away lots of dough and not raising much dough. Are you concerned that we're heading for a nation that's going bust?
2: Well, look, Burnham keeps talking about the 1970s as if they were some kind of golden age. Now, I'm old enough to remember the three-day week when the lights went out, yeah? And in 1976, Dennis Healey, another Chancellor called Healey, bankrupted the nation. We had to go cap in hand to the IMF. In 2010, Labour bankrupted the nation. Liam Byrne, the famous note, sorry, there's no money.
9: There was a joke.
2: Well, it wasn't funny. It wasn't funny for the rest of the country. And you do wonder whether they're having a third crack at it now. And everybody knows in their day-to-day household budgeting, if you borrow money, you have to pay it back. And if you borrow money, you pay interest. And we're now paying a higher rate of interest than just about anyone else in the G7 because under Labour, we're seen as a bad credit risk. And every time Burnham gives a vibe that he might want to nationalise the water companies or he might want to nationalise care for old people, that implies billions more public spending and the bond markets get nervous and the cost of borrowing goes up.
1: He's got a point, Mark Francois. Things aren't working for the people he cares about, the people in Makerfield and the North, and Thatcherism, the 80s failed them, he would say, and that's why he's going back to the 70s, because that was a better time, it seems, for working people.
2: Well, I don't remember the 70s as being a particular glorious time. I remember us being the sick man of Europe, and Margaret Thatcher came in and turned this country round and made us walk tall in the world again. We're not going to do that with a Prime Minister who's weak on defence now, are we? And I'm sorry, Burnham, I've read his book. This guy's a proper lefty. And I think the markets are just beginning to wake up to that. And every time he stands up and writes another cheque with his mouth, the cost of borrowing for ordinary Britons threatens to go up. You know, and by the way, we don't all live in the North. Some live in the Midlands and some live... I'm fed up with hearing about Manchester and Number 10 North. What about the Midlands and the South? What about my constituents in Essex?
1: How do they feel about that?
2: Well, I can tell you... we're on public television, so I'll be careful with the language. But, you know, they're not very impressed with a Prime Minister who seems to think that, you know, Britain stops at the bottom end of Manchester.
7: Fair enough. Let's move on now to another subject close to your heart, Mark Francois, the Chagos Islands. We're hearing confirmation, rumours of a meeting next week between Andy Burnham's top table, perhaps even himself, and Mauritius. This is the head of the United Nations meeting, where we're expecting them to lean very heavily on Britain to go ahead with what you would call the Chagos surrender deal. And it does seem that we have a new prime minister, but it seems though we have a continuity of this surrender. It seems to be all on again.
2: Look, it always was madness that we would pay £35 billion
9: now,
2: of British
9: tax... Now, careful with that figure. We know that figure is not true. That is based on what it would be with inflation over a period of 100 years, in the same way that a pound 100 years ago is now worth £54 now.
2: No, the figure comes from the Government Accounting Office.
9: It does, but
2: The job of the Government Accounting Office is to calculate long-term costs. That's what they do. Then, you know, they're not there as chess grandmasters or to build submarines. They do long-term costs, and that figure comes from the government's own accounting office. Now,
9: you don't use that figure today.
2: Well, yes, we do.
9: You use 3.4 billion today.
2: Absolute codswallop. And we've just talked about borrowing and debt. And what happens if you borrow more money than you've got coming in? And it is strategic madness to give control of these islands to an ally of China. That is strategically totally incoherent.
9: But the point of the deal was to stop China moving in.
2: No, they belong to us. There is no threat, right? It's utter codswallop. Right? This was all Hermer and Starmer because they were human rights obsessives. There is absolutely no legal threat to the sovereignty of the Chagos Islands, not under the International Telecommunications Union, not under UNCLOS and the Law of the Sea. Every time they raised these, we in Parliament destroyed them, argument by argument.
9: What about the UN General Assembly?
2: No.
9: The International Court of Justice?
2: Because when we signed up for the ICJ, we had a waiver that said any decision of the ICJ that involved a current or former Commonwealth country would not be binding on the United Kingdom.
9: And it wasn't binding.
2: But
9: the argument was binding decisions were coming down the line.
2: With respect, you didn't listen to what I said. The waiver means even a, quote, substantive decision, not an advisory one, is not binding because we had a waiver when we signed up. Legally, there is no threat. The first page of the treaty talks about decolonisation. This is wokery in the Foreign Office, and it is utter madness, strategically and economically, to give up 35 billion quid of British taxpayers' money to lease back an island that belongs to us. Argentina 35 billion to rent back the Falklands.
9: Why did the American administration beg us to do the deal to preserve Diego Garcia?
2: Well, they vetoed it.
9: Trump vetoed it. We started off in 22
2: with Biden.
9: The Biden administration.
2: Yes, Sleepy Joe wanted us to sign it.
9: The American administration wanted us to sign it. Marco Rubio then under the Trump administration said we should go ahead with the deal. Trump kept changing his mind over it, but he said we should go through with the deal.
2: And then he changed his mind.
9: Right. Largely to do with the fact we didn't support him in Iraq.
2: Well, look, often, you know, when you're talking about treaty law, I mean this respectfully, you get into real nitty-gritty of treaties. That's where an opposition come in. It's our job to do the fine print, to read the treaties. And I've already explained in three areas of law, we proved the government were wrong. Now, here's a fourth. Under the 1966 Anglo-American Treaty, we cannot cede those islands to anyone unless the Americans consent in writing.
9: Absolutely. So that's what held it up.
2: And Trump has made it very plain he's not going to do that. So reviving the talks is madness.
7: Well,
2: it's a great idea.
7: Well, gentlemen, I mean, Chris Obe and I there were just checking our emails and let you two guys duke it out. Magnificent stuff. Always passionate. I want to ask you about Just Stop Oil. They're back. We thought Just Stop Oil had just stopped. They tried to just stop me getting in. They tried to just stop Chopper. Did they try to just stop Mark Francois getting in?
2: No, I obviously wasn't worth stopping from their point of view. You gentlemen from GB News are far higher up this Just Stop Oil target list. When I heard Chris had gone out there, I thought Chris Woke had actually joined them. I was a bit worried about that. But this comes back to strategic security, right? We mustn't be overly reliant on other countries for our security. Look at how Putin has used gas as a weapon against countries in Eastern Europe to try and bend them to his will. We must have an energy mix that includes oil, gas, nuclear and wind and solar so that we are not beholden to anybody. These people are perhaps, they think they're well-meaning, they are unbelievably naive and bluntly they're doing Putin's job for him.
7: Do you sometimes regret that we ever sold our water cannon? I mean, it looks like we do a good wash.
2: Well, look, under this government, you know, where they can't say when they're going to spend money on frigates or on tanks or on fighter aircraft. So, to be honest with you, I'd rather they told us when they're going to fund the defence investment plan and then we'll get onto the water cannon after that.
7: But on a serious point, do you think that Just Stop Oil have just resurrected from nowhere today? Or is it because they see a Prime Minister who just can't seem to make his mind up about drilling in the North Sea?
2: I think it's because they see a foreign secretary in Ed Miliband. I mean, someone said privately on our Tory WhatsApp group, has anyone got Ed Miliband's number? And I replied, I don't know, but it'll have a lot of zeros in it. they see a foreign secretary who's going to fly around the world promoting this absolutely bonkers agenda of his, that we should become totally strategic dependent on other people, and they've seen a chance, and so they're trying to take it.
7: All right, Mark Francois, always an absolute pleasure to have you over here. You've had your Weetabix. Thank you very much. They didn't stop Francois, that's for sure. Thank you very much indeed. Now, on that Chagos Island story, the Foreign Office Minister, Uma Kumaran, said this. This government inherited a situation from the previous Conservative government where UK control over the vital UK-US military base in Diego Garcia was under threat. This is about the long-term safety and national security of the United Kingdom and the British people. Maintaining the long-term operational control and security of the base remains a top priority, and that is the entire basis for the UK-Mauritius agreement. Thank you, Mark Francois. Thank you, Chris. And thank you, Nigel. Still to come, Britain will hold fresh talks with Mauritius, as we just said, next week to get the deal out of limbo. We'll bring you the very latest on that. And also next, the families whose children were murdered by the Nottingham psychopath Valdo Calacane, incredibly were kept in the dark for 18 months. They had a stalker. I'll be joined by the father of Grace Omadi Kumar, who's told me victims in Britain are second-class citizens. That's next here on GB News, Britain's number one news channel.
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25: Arthur Ferry admitted his serve really let me down after his US Open debut ended in a straight sets defeat to world number 14 Lorenzo Musetti. The British number one competed well from the baseline and troubled the Italian with his movement and net play, but struggled to protect his serve and failed to convert four breakpoints. Ferry broke twice during the third set, but immediately surrendered his own serve on both occasions. Despite the disappointment, the 24-year-old took encouragement from competing with a top 15 opponent and insists the future is bright. That's the latest sport. 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
7: Welcome back. It's 25 past five. You're with me, Martin Daubney, here on GB News. Now, an extraordinary story for you today. The families of the victims of the Nottingham attack caused Valdo Calacane, the triple killer. They were stalked by a mentally ill man who had previously been referred to the government's counter-extremism programme Prevent. But it gets worse. is the crucial bit. Nottinghamshire police have been accused of failing to warn the bereaved families about it. In fact, the man even attended the GP surgery of the father of Grace O'Malley Kumar. That is, of course, Dr. Sanjoy Kumar. But they failed to tell the families that they were even being stalked for 18 months. And they downplayed the risk that the man posed. It's just an incredible story. I'm delighted to be joined now by the father of Grace O'Malley Kumar, a great friend of mine, wonderful man, Dr. Sanjoy Kumar. Dr. Sanjoy, one of the incredible things about you, about the Webbers, about the Coatesers, is that you're the most resolute, strong people who've been drawn together by this terrible, terrible tragedy, and you've started to find some kind of order, some kind of hope. This is a total travesty. It's another indignity that's been foisted upon you. What the hell is going on?
5: Martin, you've called me in absolute shock. You know yourself, you followed our story right from the very beginning, and thank you very much for your continuing support. Nottingham attacks was an absolute shambles. Brother Calakin should have got a full life tariff. The police cocked up basically in their investigation, the CPS in their prosecution. The forensic reporting was all wrong about him. He was known to be a manipulator. And now we find out that his family, wherever they live, had police visit them. They've had CCTV installed and they were going to be given security by the police because they thought there was going to be a public backlash against the family. But here we are, the families of victims being stalked by someone who is known to prevent, as you said just now to the viewers, who's got serious mental health problems, was under section, and absconded from hospital. Yet the police made a cursory call to my practice to tell me that this person was trying to seek me out initially. The Webber family as well that we know of. We don't even know if they've carried out any investigations into the Coates family and whether they have been stalked.
7: Dr. Sanjoy has frozen there. We'll try and get the connection back. But I just want to pick up the story, if I may. I just find it so traumatising for the families. And you can just imagine what they've been through. Dr. Sanjoy misses his daughter, you know, every single minute of his life. You know, he just mourns for her all the time. So much so, I feel sad getting him on. I have to say, but we have to keep the battle going. Can you imagine losing your daughter to a psychopath who didn't get a full life term and instead is living in a hospital? And can you then imagine, as that Dr. Sanjoy Kumar has? Dr. Sanjoy, you're back with us now. We understand that this mentally ill man, he turned up at your workplace.
5: Yeah, turned up at the practice and I was on a home visit. So I got a message from reception staff. A few days after that, a couple of bobbies turned up to the practice to say that this guy was around, but I was given no history about him, his level of risk. And now we find out, Martin, as you know, that he was known to prevent. He was under section of the Mental Health Act. He'd absconded from hospital. He was violent and has a very long history with the police. And we weren't told about any of this. So whilst I might have to a certain level even given up on myself, I tell you what, I care very deeply for my family, my wife Sinead and my son. And I think for them not to tell me the risks is just ridiculous. You know, the police should at least, you know, as a victim, I'm shocked that you cannot be told about the risks someone poses to your safety. It's preposterous. It's absolutely unbelievable. I'm still in a state of shock about it. And we were never told about these things till the IOPC were actually investigating police actions or non-actions. And that's the only time that we actually found out that the risk of the stalker was never told to us. Just a common sense question. Why not, Martin? Why wouldn't the police tell you, well, just be careful, you know? And this is the level of risk. To not share that with us, I think, you know, for sensible people, I campaign for the police and you know, have an enormous amount of respect for the police. But time and time again, these kind of mistakes happen with us. And I'm sick to death of it. I honestly find it very hard, Martin, to carry on supporting an organization I've worked with and met myself. Enormous amount of respect for the officers I work with. But here you are, Nottinghamshire again, not sharing the risks a person poses, that a stalker poses. And you and I both know that stalking has led to some serious crimes in the past. Why wouldn't they just share it with us? I just dismay. I really do.
7: Sandra, they also turned up, or they attempted to get, I understand, to the home of Emma Webber. You know, to have been through what you guys have been through, you know, I've been there when you've had to lay flowers at the place where your children were taken away from you. That's something I'll never forget. Never mind you. To find out you've got a stalker who's obsessed with the case, who's turning up at your workplace, to your homes, and then to find the police aren't telling you. I'm just utterly lost for words.
5: Martin, what else can go wrong in this case? It has been a debauchery from day one. All of it, every agency is involved, everyone. It's just shocking. You know, I just really hope that we can bring something good to other families. You know, at this stage, I've said to you time again, Gracie was, my daughter was the love of my life. I lost my spirit when I lost her. But the thing that reignited my spirit is the fact that you cannot let another family go through the absolute agonizing pain of losing a child. And then to think that the police actually hold you in such spite because, I'm starting to feel that because perhaps we found so many mistakes, they're kind of like thinking, let these guys go, let's not protect them. But not to be told that there's a guy who poses high risk to anyone. I mean, yourself, Martin, you're in the public eye. I'd like to think if someone made any threats against you, the police would actually take some action and at least let you know, Martin, you know, you're in the public eye, people know where you are, and keep yourself safe. We didn't even get a little kind message like that. So what do you have to do for someone to just look over you and your family who've been through such trauma already?
7: Dr. Sanjoy Kumar, what can I say? Let's just keep the dialogue open. When you're down here, mate, I'd want to buy you a pint and give you a hug. Love to you, love to your family, love to all the rest of the people there in Nottingham. Thank you very much for joining us today. A Nottinghamshire police spokesperson has said this: we received a complaint, and due to the nature of the complaint, referred the matter to the IOPC on August the 24th and are awaiting their response. Unfortunately, we cannot comment any further at this stage while an investigation is underway. We've updated the complaints throughout the process. Now, if you're traveling home from work, stay safe, stick with us. Here's your travel update.
8: Good afternoon. This is the latest AI travel news from gbnews.com. The M25 clockwise is affected by a collision at Junction 27 in Epping, and the M11 northbound is affected by a collision at Junction 14 in Girton. In Scotland, the M8 eastbound off-slip at Junction 6A in Chapel Hall is restricted by a broken down vehicle. Across Wales, the A483 from Llanbadarn Finnid to Dolfour is affected by a collision. And on the trains, Avanti West Coast and cross-country services are disrupted, with delays between Rugby and Milton Keynes via Long Buckby and between Bristol Temple Meads and Bristol Parkway. For more travel news, go to gbnews.com.
19: Very good evening to you. Just after 5:30, the headlines this hour. Andy Burnham has faced his first Prime Minister's questions, refusing to rule out further tax rises, but committing to spend 3% of GDP on defence. Kemi Badenoch accused him of failing to reject spending demands, telling him he needs to be a leader, not a people pleaser. Meanwhile, more than 40 people have been arrested after Just Stop Oil protesters blocked a road in Parliament Square. The Met Police says some demonstrators have glued themselves to the road. They're calling for the government to stop approving new oil and gas developments. Cleveland Police is being given an extra £2 million to tackle serious crime after a series of incidents in and around Middlesbrough. The Home Secretary announced the funding after paying tribute to two officers killed in the line of duty on the A66. And former pop star Gary Glitter has pleaded not guilty to 8 allegations of sexual abuse against a girl aged between 8 and 11. The 82-year-old is accused of offences said to have happened in the late 1970s and early 1980s. Those are this evening's headlines. More from Martin after this short break.
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11: Hello again and welcome to the latest update from the Met Office for GB News. Rain today clears overnight to showers and it stays warm with high humidity and a lot of cloud cover expected. At the moment, low pressure close to Iceland is sending a series of weather fronts across the country. These weather fronts contain a mix of persistent rain as well as showers, and it's across Scotland and Northern England where we keep the more prolonged rain this evening. Eventually, the rain does clear to the north of Scotland, having stayed dry here all day, but elsewhere we keep largely cloudy skies and further showery outbreaks of mostly light rain because of the cloud and relatively high humidities, as well as a strong southwesterly breeze. Temperatures will remain high overnight, 17 or 18 Celsius in the south, so an uncomfortable night for sleeping. Further north, a little fresher as the rain clears Scotland, only to be followed by further showers as we start off Thursday. It's a wet start, meanwhile, for Shetland, a marked contrast compared with Wednesday morning. Northern Ireland, some brightness early on, but a lot of cloud around and one or two showers, and you can see a few showers still lingering across parts of England, especially towards the north and the west, and Wales. Outbreaks of rain just skirting the Channel coast there for a time during Thursday morning. Stays generally cloudy, low cloud and mist around some of the beaches, but generally it turns dry and brighter in many parts of Britain through the day. However, for Northern Ireland, and then eventually for southwest Scotland, northwest England, wetter weather returns by the end of the afternoon. A brisk breeze will blow mild air from the southwest, and temperatures could reach 28 Celsius given enough sunshine in the southeast. Not feeling so pleasant further north, where we've got these outbreaks of rain setting in by the end of the afternoon and into the evening. A lot of wet weather for Scotland, Northern Ireland, Northern and Western England, as well as North Wales. So that rain gets out of the way for Friday. Another day of bright spells and showers. A fine start to the weekend. Wet in the north on Sunday.
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7: Welcome back. It's just about 20 to 6 with me, Martin Daubney, here on GB News. Now, Spanish prosecutors said that 23 sexual assaults have been reported in Ceuta since the huge influx of illegal immigrants into the Spanish enclave, of course, at the end of July. Ceuta's chief prosecutor, Silvia Rojas, said the figure amounted to almost one case, one sex attack, every single day. Now, if you recall, at least 72,000 immigrants crossed from Morocco into Ceuta on the 30th and the 31st of July earlier this year, although most have since returned. Although we spoke to Sue Reed, a journalist, who says she thinks, well, her sources tell her at least 10,000 are still there. Well, let's now speak to the founder of the Pink Ladies campaign, Lorraine Kavanagh. Lorraine, it's always a pleasure to have your company. I'm afraid it's always under circumstances such as this. Is anybody surprised? Are you remotely surprised that 10,000 illegal immigrants, almost entirely men of a certain age, are in Ceuta and we're seeing one sex case every day, including 5 rapes and 9 attacks against children?
14: Yeah, nothing's being done about it, Martin, is it? Nothing's being done. I mean, these children should be put in secure units, you know, to be protected. It's time the government everywhere recognise that far too many women and girls no longer feel safe walking through their own cities, towns, and just going about their normal business. I mean, what's usually said is, you know, why is every conversation about what women should be doing differently instead of what the government should be doing to protect them? I mean, is it happening in every country, all across Europe? It's not going to stop. And it's quite frightening because now we're hearing that some of the ones that are left are aiming to come over to Britain. So what is our government doing about that? What are they doing about protecting our borders?
7: Well, what they're doing, Lorraine, they're giving out leaflets, instructing these men not to rape women and children, not to be paedophiles, not to beat British women up. You know, we've had this conversation before, Lorraine, and I wonder what's it going to take, Lorraine, before people around the world, politicians, pull their head out of the sand, or worse, out of their backsides, and join the dots. You know, we're seeing this leaflet being handed out to people coming here, presumably on dinghies, presumably staying in hotels, as it were, in your patch. That's why you started the Pink Ladies. You were gravely concerned about who these people were, where they were from, what their attitude towards women and girls were. And then, hey presto, look what's happening in Soweto. There's a camp, we believe, of 10,000 still there, and they're becoming a predator's paradise. And then, hey presto, look what's happening in Soweto. There's a camp, we believe, of 10,000 still there, and they're becoming a predator's paradise.

0: And then we've got no police. They're arresting hundreds and hundreds of people, but no police stations to put them in. Then they get tried and there's no prisons to put them in. So the only answer is to send them back for where they come from. That's the only time we are safe. And this ridiculous argument that, they're probably, there's lots of rapes and that are done by white people. And yes, we know that. We know that. But we know where they live. We've got their DNA. We've got their addresses, their national health number. We've got everything. These guys, we don't know. And I would imagine there are thousands and thousands that have come over and just dispersed. We never know where they are. And it is frightening. And the lioness will protect her cub no matter what. And I'm afraid she's awakening.
1: Lorraine Kavanagh, of that, I have absolutely no doubt. A formidable roar. You know, it's great to know you. It really is. Founder of the Pink Ladies, Lorraine Kavanagh. Thank you once again.
0: Thank you.
1: For joining us
0: Thank
1: on
0: you.
1: GB News. Nigel Nelson, back to you. I think this is the point. Politicians can say, oh, don't worry, you know, the returns are up, the numbers of arrivals are down, and they might have a point. But people like Lorraine are saying the damage is already done. Communities are already compromised. Communities are already afraid. And they don't believe that controlling the numbers coming in is the answer. They believe we need deportations.
2: Well, I understand that.
1: Mass deportations, particularly of criminals. Yeah. 11,000 foreigners in British jails. Get them out.
2: Yeah, well, 5,000 were got out last year, so at least we're making some progress.
1: But they've been topped up by fresh arrivals.
2: We're making progress there. But the idea of actually just deporting people, you've got to have the agreement of the country they're going to, and that is the problem. So, I mean, it's not something you can just simply do. That Andy Burnham is talking about deportation of foreign national offenders as a way of emptying the jails. I hope it works, but it's not something that you can do overnight.
1: But my precise point that I mentioned to you earlier on, and we proved it on this show last Thursday, when the immigration data came out of 22,600, beg your pardon, dinghy arrivals from the top five dinghy nations, which we know have links to crime, propensity to crime, your Afghans, your Syrians, your Eritreans, we've deported just 23. They're the ones with the most cultural separation from our Western cultural values. They're the ones that Lorraine is afraid of. And they're the ones that are now running rampage in Soweto. We've got a problem. And talking about numbers at borders won't make that problem go away.
2: No, I mean, you mentioned, I mean, Sudanese, Eritreans, Syrians, Iranians, we can't send back anyway. Yeah, that's the problem. And I agree, that is the problem.
1: So we're stuck with the world's most dangerous men. That's it. People like Lorraine have simply got to put up with it. It's absurd. We've got to move on. I've been told we have to move on. Because meanwhile, if you're in search of some holiday sun, here is the forecast for some of your top European destinations. Sorry, mate.
2: That's right.
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6: Hello there. Despite all the unsettled weather across the UK, there is still plenty of summer to be found across Europe. The temperatures are building through parts of Spain and the Canaries as well. You can see a high there of 37 in Lisbon. It's quite breezy and unsettled across parts of the Adriatic, though some showers in parts of Italy. Fairly breezy along here as well. And some thunderstorms across parts of Greece. However, they're going to be easing as we move towards the weekend.
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6: Welcome back. It's 10 to 6 with me, Martin Daubney, here on GB News. Now, forget VAR. This is a very different threat to the beautiful game because Ashbourne's famously chaotic Royal Shrovetide football has survived for centuries with players charging through streets, rivers and fields in Derbyshire. But locals fear plans for hundreds of new homes could now block crucial parts of its traditional playing ground. And I'm joined now by the councillor of Ashbourne Town Council. That is Ben Woodcroft. Ben, welcome to the show. I've seen this. I'm from Nottingham. I used to watch you nutters playing this on TV as a kid. I mean, it is literally warfare with the football. You're trying to get it right across this huge area, and now they want to build houses in the middle of it, and it could end your tradition. And you're fighting back. Tell us all about it.
7: Well, Martin, I'm sort of speak as a player, really. Obviously, you know, I've played it since I was a boy. Anybody from Ashbourne is it's their passion. It's bigger than the World Cup. It's, some may say, bigger than having children. So, you know, it's installed with us. It's something that is almost bred into us. So, for me, as an Upperd, which is a certain route of which it will certainly could impact. It's just another step towards losing tradition, losing our historical integrity as a nation, I feel.
6: And it's miles long, this course. Now, there's two goals at the end of this huge area, and it takes a couple of days, right, to get the ball down. King Charles, his Prince Charles at the time, came down a few years ago, but now the play might be stopped permanently by a huge 35-acre housing development. Tell us about that.
7: Well, there's always been things that have been put in the way of something that's all, you know, we've had developments and stuff in the past. But it's another sort of, as a lot of people are saying, another nail in the coffin towards something that has certainly been around a lot longer than any of the new houses that stand around. So for me, as a personal opinion, and like I say, as a player, it's certainly not good.
6: Ben, tell us about, we've got a quick minute, some of the most spectacular, I mean, this is, it's warfare. It's warfare with the football, mate.
7: Oh, yeah. I mean, that's when the King turned up the ball in 2003. So that's a little painting behind me. It is. It's 2 days of putting your body on the line, fighting for this leather ball. And, you know, this is where they say that the origins of football came from, and rugby. So it's not just important to the people of Ashbourne, but I think it's important to the people of the country and the world, because this is something that started the great sport of football and soccer. And, you know, we certainly don't want to see that under threat.
6: All right, look, I wish you the very best of Brescia. Superb sport. I remember watching on TV as a kid, like I said, I thought, God, they're all nutters in Ashbourne. You're not. Thank you very much, Ben Woodruff, for joining us on the show tonight. Appreciate your company. That's the councillor at Ashbourne Town Council, Ben Woodruff. Now, GB News did contact Ashbourne Town Council for a statement. Well, we just had the feather on there. Thank you very much indeed. Very quickly, before we go to Michelle Juby, who is up next? Presumably, you think the houses should be built.
8: I think that Andy Burnham said this at PMQs. It's a matter of striking the balance. So this game has been played since medieval times. It used to be with a pig's bladder with dried peas inside. The only rules were the ones banning it occasionally, but because it distracted from archery practice. But yes, I think the houses come first.
6: All right. Thank you very much indeed, Nigel Nelson. It's always a pleasure having you for 3 hours now. Next up, Jubes and Girl, the queen of primetime debate, unmissable. Jubes, what's on your menu, darling?
9: Nigel Nelson, pigs, bladders and peas was not the ending I expected to your show, Matt, and I've got to confess, great one there, as always, coming up tonight. I know you've just been talking about this subject as well. Horrendous. This situation regarding the killers, the family in Nottinghamshire, you've had this situation now where we've had potentially yet another failing. Emma Webber will join me in the studio to discuss this. Also, politics has returned, so many in the media have forgotten about the towns and cities that are still experiencing in disorder. Not on my watch. We'll take a look in a sec.
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11: 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A lot of cloud cover overnight with warm and humid conditions for most of us, along with a few light showers, but drier at least for a time before further rain arrives later in the day on Thursday. We're in between weather fronts at the moment. One front clearing rain north across Scotland, having seen a dry day on Wednesday in northern Scotland. It turns very wet overnight. Heavy downpours following the rain across central, western and southern Scotland. Northern Ireland for a time before clearer skies emerge here. A lot of cloud elsewhere and a warm night to come wherever you are. 18 or 19 Celsius in the south, and we'll see gloomy conditions at first on Thursday in the south, with further outbreaks of light rain and drizzle affecting the south and southwest in particular, some mist around southern beaches. Drier as you go further north, north of the M4, mostly dry but rather cloudy. Into Scotland and Northern Ireland, and brighter skies first thing, just a few showers into western parts, but Shetland will be a wet start here as the rain clears. It will clear, albeit slowly, through the morning across Shetland, and then for many parts of the UK it's drier and brighter for a time. The cloud thins and there'll be some reasonable spells of sunshine, and because of the high humidities it will feel warm, not very warm, in the sunshine. Temperatures in the southeast reaching 27, perhaps 28 Celsius. Not so warm for Northern Ireland, southwest Scotland, northwest England, where it turns increasingly wet once again as the next system moves in. That sinks south for the start of Friday, so a wet start for central and southwestern parts of the country. This weather front weakens as it pushes southeastwards during the morning, clearing into the afternoon, albeit to plenty of showers for Scotland and Northern Ireland. Those showers ease this weekend, so a dry start for many. Rain returns to Scotland and Northern Ireland on Sunday, but it turns warmer further south.
10: Today, clouds overhead, total zen within. 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
13: Good evening. 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The M3 westbound is affected by a collision between junctions 3 and 4 in Camberley. The M25 anti-clockwise is closed between junctions 28 and 27 in Epping. And the M25 clockwise is affected by a collision at junction 27 in Epping. In Scotland, the A78 between Dunlop Street and A8 Ratho Street is closed in both directions. Across Wales, the A483 from Llanbadarn Finnid to Dolfor is affected by a collision. And on the trains, Avanti West Coast and cross-country services are disrupted, with delays between Rugby and Milton Keynes via Long Buckby, and between Bristol Temple Meads and Bristol Parkway. For more travel news, go to gbnews.com.
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15: 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Entrance must be 18 or over. Lines close at 4 p.m. on the 23rd of October. 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
9: Hello there, it's 6 o'clock. I'm Michelle Dewberry and this is Jubes & Co. coming up tonight. How much more do we have to endure? That is the question Emma Webber, the mother of murdered Barnaby Webber, is asking after it turns out, get this, a violent man who had been sectioned and had escaped was trying to hunt the victim's families down and they were not told. What on earth is going on? She joins me in the studio. And now that Parliament has returned, I cannot help but notice that much of the media focus has moved away from the many towns and cities which are experiencing violent disorder. I've got to tell you, these places feel at risk of being forgotten, but not on my watch. We have so much that we need to discuss tonight. Keeping me company, I've got some great guests and my panel, of course, independent peer Baroness Claire Fox is alongside me, as is a Green Party councillor, Martin Abrams. But before we get stuck in, let's cross and give you your 6 o'clock news headlines.
11: Michelle, thank you and a very good evening to you. The top story tonight at six. Andy Burnham has refused to rule out further tax rises at his first Prime Minister's Questions today, but committed to spending 3% of GDP on defence. The Prime Minister was pressed by Kemi Badenoch on borrowing costs, which have surged to their highest level in decades. The Conservative leader accused him of being a people pleaser, claiming the markets are worried about a Prime Minister who, she says, wants to say yes to everyone. But Andy Burnham pushed back, blaming turbulence in the markets on the previous Conservative government. Meanwhile, more than 40 people have been arrested after Just Stop Oil protesters glued themselves to a road metres from Westminster. The group says it timed their demonstration to coincide with Prime Minister's Questions. They're calling on the government to stop approving new oil and gas developments following rumours of further drilling in the North Sea. The Met Police says the area around Parliament Square is now closed off and the arrests were made on suspicion of public order offences. Also tonight, four adults have been charged with murder after a newborn baby girl died from stab wounds in Sheffield. Two women and two men have appeared in court over the death.
16: South Yorkshire police say paramedics tried to save the young girl, but she was pronounced dead at the scene. Five people in total have been charged, including a 15-year-old accused of perverting the course of justice. And Cleveland Police is being given an extra £2 million to tackle serious crime after a series of incidents in and around Middlesbrough. The Home Secretary announced the funding after Prime Minister Andy Burnham paid tribute to the two police officers who were killed when a car being pursued by police was driven the wrong way along a dual carriageway. Around 200 officers from outside Cleveland Police have already been drafted in to help the force tackle organised crime. Those are the 6 o'clock headlines for you. More news at seven. Now, though, it's back to a very busy Michelle Dupree and co.
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18: Thank you very much for that. Hello, good evening to each and every single one of you. My name is Michelle Dupree. This is Jubes & Co. And we're keeping you company tonight until 7 o'clock alongside me. Keeping me company, independent peer Baroness Claire Fox, and alongside her, Green Party councillor Martin Abrams. I haven't seen either of you for quite some time.
19: Quite a while.
18: So welcome back. It's nice to see you both. And you know the drill. It's not just about us in this studio. It's very much about you guys at home. I hope you've had a great day, whatever it is that you've been doing, and you know what you're doing by now. You can join the conversation in all the usual ways. 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I'm also joined in the studio tonight by a very special guest, a lady that will be familiar, and I would say actually, unfortunately, with many of you, because I bet if I were to ask her, would she prefer to be known to many of you, or would she have preferred her life to be ticking along as I'm sure it once was? I'm sure she'd choose the latter, of course. I speak about Emma Webber. Emma, welcome to Jubes & Co. Thank you very much for coming in tonight. Emma, of course, will be known, unfortunately, to all of us. She is the mother of Barnaby Webber, who, of course, was one of the victims of that horrendous attack in Nottingham. My heart breaks for your family. Here on GB News, we've followed your story at length. I know it's a story that my viewers care passionately about, and there's been what I would call a horrendous extra twist to this story. Tell us more.
20: Yeah, it just keeps on twisting. It just keeps on failing, and the rot gets worse. And I think I put today, how much more do we have to endure, and how lower can they sink? And by that, I'm referring to Nottinghamshire Police Force. And I'm not saying it is a generic for all of the police in this country. It'd be terrifying if they were all as bad as the ones we've encountered. But yeah, yet another story, yet another headline today. And this time it's personal, in that it's not failures in Calicane and it's not failures in the investigation. This is failures to keep us, as Barney's family and Grace's family and Ian's family safe. It just keeps on happening.
18: I just want to bring viewers up to speed who may not be familiar with what's now happened. There was a man who was known to authorities, not least to Prevent, who had essentially been sectioned. He had what could be described as violent tendencies. This man, it's fair to say, also had a very strong fixation with the case of your son and the other victims in Nottingham. He managed somehow to escape his sectioning and try to track you guys down.
20: Yeah, it sounds like I'm making it up. It sounds like it's the stuff of fiction, but we've only gotten to the bottom of it. Well, we haven't even gotten to the bottom of it, actually. We've only discovered that level of information in the last few weeks. We knew that there was somebody in October of last year who had a special interest, that's what we're told, an interest in supporting us and Barnaby and Grace particularly, and that he had turned up at St Joy Surgery. And St Joy's a London-based GP. That's what we were told.
18: St Joy is Grace's father
20: St Joy Kumar. Dr St Joy Kumar is Grace's father. He's a GP. And so the story goes that St Joy is made aware that somebody had turned up at his surgery. we do get lots of comments, we do get lots of messages and people that want to support and are interested. It's one of those awful cases that captures, I suppose, lots of people's imaginations, but we didn't know until about 2, maybe 3 weeks ago. I would say by happenstance, but it's not. It's because of disclosures in the public inquiry and something I saw in a tranche of documents that I realised that actually it went way deeper than that, way further and for way longer. And this was an individual who wasn't just somebody who wasn't very well, that was good-natured and trying to help us with a conspiracy of Nottinghamshire Police Force. This is somebody with a long history of, we believe, paranoid schizophrenia, a long history of mental illness requiring hospitalisation at Section 3 level. And this is somebody that apparently in December 24 was in Exeter, in Taunton and in Bridgewater, which are Devon and Somerset, which is where we live, looking for us as a family, and we were never told. We were never told that this individual had directly been looking for us. As I speak to you today, I'm here because I'm with my son, Charlie. We've been up here for the day in London, spending some time together. At the time, Charlie was still at the school. It's easy to know where Charlie was at school. It's easy to find where we live, same as it was with Sanjoy's surgery. And what I'd point out here is that it was somebody with severe mental health issues, with paranoia, with paranoid schizophrenia and psychosis, that murdered my son. And then to find that out,
19: of course,
20: that it's not just us as a family. There's 1,000 children at the school from the ages of baby upwards to 18, where Charlie was. And it's not just a scandal that I'm making a complaint about. This is a genuine fear. I think, what else haven't they told us?
19: Yeah, and one of the things that I thought was interesting, Dr. Kumar, he's also been speaking out about this topic today, yeah, as well. And one of the points that he was raising was the difference that he feels in the treatment that you and the other families have had in the terms of you guys being the victims and the treatment that the Callaghane family have received. And he was pointing out that there were fears potentially for attacks potentially on the Callaghane family. He was saying that that family had received CCTV, they'd received a lot of police support to ensure their safety, whereas you guys hadn't had any of those things. And he was suggesting that, in his opinion, he feels like the whole kind of justice system is the wrong way around, that the victims are being failed. And it's almost like the persecutors, if you would like, the perpetrators, they are the ones that seem to have the protection and the focus and all the rest of it. Yeah. Do you agree with that?
20: I do. And it's we're very mindful to not try to come across as families that are being vindictive about another family. I've been very vocal about what I think about the Callaghane family and the quality of their experience and what they've put forward. But I do know, and I completely agree with Sanjoy, is that apparently they asked for and got protection, CCTV and extra support. And we genuinely have had nothing, because, I don't know, when it all happened on the 13th of June, we were at home in Somerset and we did have people at our door. We had the press at our door, the same as the Callaghane family did in South Wales. And I didn't even think to ask for anything extra. I was just trying to... You can never come to terms with it. I was trying to process what had actually happened. And genuinely, until a few weeks ago, until I read the potential of what it could have been, then I realised the gravitas of actually we're thrust into this public spotlight. A lot of people, an awful lot of people, thank God, support us and are well-meaning. And, you know, this individual may have been well-meaning, but somebody that's deeply unwell like that, we know that this individual's been referred to the PREVENT programme. So we're not talking about a low-level well-wisher that's got some mental health issues. This is somebody that is very violent and dangerous and unpredictable. Could have easily found Charlie at school, easily found David and I at home, and the same. And also, what really bugs me is that in the letter that we had at the time, giving us very little information, was, well, you know, they're he's only interested in Barnaby and Grace, and that's what he's, you know, wanting to support. And I said in an email back at the time, well, okay, so there's no risk to us by the sound of things. Also, the same for the Coates family, because I could see from what they said, this individual's Nottingham based. They went, oh, no. You know, how how can Nottingham Police think that that's appropriate in any way, shape or form, not to to protect and to inform all of the families and survivors of this horror? It's another shameful scourge on Nottingham Police, isn't it?
19: It is, and I'm really grateful that this incident, to some extent, seems to have passed and there was no harm.
20: Yeah.
19: Because we hear, and I talk about these things often on my programme, and you'll hear us saying all the time, the authorities say lessons will be learned and blah, blah, blah. And that gets really, really tiresome. I want to ask you, mother to mother,
20: yeah.
19: I've got a son. I talk openly, the love I've got for my son, we all have it as mothers. I've also had the knock. We've had the knock on the door from the police, the blue lights, the knock on the door. To be told that a loved one has died. It is horrendous. No one, I hope many people will not be able to understand, because you shouldn't ever understand it, because it should never happen to you. Yeah. But I want to ask you, mother to mother, how do you keep going? Because you are so strong. And I know you've got other children, but you keep going, you keep pushing. And what is it? Because you must have days, Emma, where you just, I can't do this anymore. I just can't do it. I just want to. How do you keep going?
20: It's a good question, and the only answer I have genuinely is two words. Barnaby and Charlie, who stay with me today, and Charlie would be going, "Oh, mummy, so many," but it's true. It's if I didn't have Charlie, David and I wouldn't be here today. I can, as awful as that sounds, I would have no purpose. I would have no reason for living, because parent to parent, mother to mother, you know what your children mean to you. I think that there's some higher purpose, and I pray that it's Barney that's giving me this clarity of mind and this sense of injustice that's happened to. I've got nothing to lose other than Charlie and David, my husband. So I will do whatever it takes to get to the bottom of this. And somebody said to me that we're terrifying adversaries, the Nottingham families, because we have nothing to hide, we have nothing to embellish at all, and nothing to defend. And all we want is, it's not vindictive or pernicious. Might seem that way. There is an awful lot of rage, of course, and fury, but we just want the truth. And I can't ever have peace until I've gotten those answers, and people that have failed have been held to account. And that's what we want, in a nutshell.
19: I wonder if it's okay with you. I just want to bring my panel into this as well. I found it so moving listening to Emma and everything that these families have been through. Do you think that these families, Claire, should have been told about what was happening with this chap?
2: It seems to me that it's obvious they should have been told. I think that reading through the details, it was this idea that actually Dr. Kumar was told, but it was like, oh, somebody was inquiring at the surgery.
20: A well-wisher.
2: No risk was, you know, it was kind of minimised.
20: Yeah.
2: And I think that the point about truth and transparency and accountability gets lost here. But I wanted to just pick up on something you said, Michelle, because the phrase suicidal empathy goes through my mind every time I hear this, the whole case. You know, the thing that was incredible about Valdo Calacane was they had more empathy for him as a victim. So when he said, oh no, I can't possibly have those injections, I don't like needles, they said, oh okay then. You know, when he was let out of hospital and they handed back a hammer because they said it was his own personal property and he had to find,
20: so he could hang
2: pictures on it in his own home. And so when you sort of say the victims, the truth is, the institutions have become confused about who are the victims.
20: Yeah.
2: That's the police, that's the psychiatric profession. They kind of look and they go, well, he's a victim too, you know. And the phrase suicidal empathy, which is kind of a bit caught on in America, is that we're kind of so empathetic, but in a suicidal way, that we're kind of empathetic with the wrong people. And I think that that's something which we at the Academy of Ideas is the sort of thing we talk about. But, you know, I really think it applies in this instance, that the institutions are, I'm afraid, a bit rotten because they've got their priorities all wrong.
20: I think they're delusional.
19: It feels very upside down. Martin, your thoughts?
1: Well, listen, my heart goes out to Emma and her family and all the families of the Nottingham attacks, you know, who faced an unimaginable loss. As a father myself to two young boys, it is unfathomable to even quantify that loss of a child. And there's clearly been some serious failures here. And I think what we've got to address is that public services are not properly communicating with each other. I think there's been serious breakdowns in communication here. And, you know, for me, that probably comes down to resourcing. And, you know, we need to make sure our public services have the resources they need to function properly. Any investigation into this, as we can see, I think the IOPC are now dealing with it. We need to let that play out, and hopefully some light will be shed on this.
19: Emma, I would just like you actually to have the final words. Any parting thoughts you've got before we bid you farewell tonight?
20: Yeah, I think my husband would be laughing to hear you say that, because I always have the final word. Yeah, we've got, you know, next Tuesday and Wednesday, we're back in London for 2 days of inquiry, which is the submissions, which is the oral submissions. It's like the end of a, you know, the end of a court case when all of the barristers involved say their piece. And you know, what I would really like is for it's going to be live streamed again, and I would really hope that the public and the media outlets will tune in to hear, particularly, of course, what our barrister Tim Maloney says on behalf of the bereaved, and also what Sophie Cartwright says on behalf of the survivors, and because that it's grim reading, it's going to be grim hearing, it's a good couple of hours of failure, but it's everything that went wrong, really. And I think until we're prepared to have those difficult conversations, and they are difficult conversations because we go into race, we go into stigma, we go into racial bias and everything, but we have to have those conversations, because do you know what? That if not, there are going to be more Barney Graysonians, there are going to be more Southports, there are going to be more Henry Novaks, and it's enough. We just have to stop, because you would not want to spend a minute in my soul, in what I have to think about and endure every day.
19: Emma, bless you. I think you're such a remarkably strong lady. Also, the other families as well. You can, if you're watching on the TV, of course, you can see all three victims. This is something that will never leave the families at all. And accountability, that was a key word, yes. I heard from Emma there. It is lacking right across the public sector in so many different areas. If we can get to a point where you have real accountability, wouldn't that be a glorious day? But for now, thank you so much.
20: Thanks
19: for coming in and talking to our viewers. And of course, GB News will be with you every single step of the way. 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You can email them at joe@samaritans.org, or you can visit thesamaritans.org to find your nearest branch. Coming up, I cannot help but notice, now that Parliament has reopened, so much of the media focus has shifted now. We've all started getting into the weeds of politics, but there are so many other things still happening in our towns and cities. I don't want them to be forgotten. We'll be discussing some of that after the break.
21: I've been in Westminster for a long time. But I know that though power may be here, its effect on people's lives is across the whole of the country. We may be where rules are made, but it's where they're implemented that matters. Join me, Jacob Rees-Mogg, for forthright and frank discussion on where Britain has come from, where it's going, and where it will end up. That's State of the Nation, Monday to Thursday, 8 to 9 o'clock. Vox Populi, Vox Dei.
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4: Brydon Carr has been excluded from England's 15-man squad for next week's third and final test against Pakistan at Edgbaston, with Derbyshire police still probing assault allegations connected to his arrest outside a Derby nightclub on the 22nd of August. England are pursuing a clean sweep, having won the opener at Headingley by an innings and 103 runs before securing a 194-run triumph at Lord's. Root said last week he was hacked off by alcohol-related incidents around the squad, adding that Carr was very upset, very apologetic and understands his actions. That's the latest sport. For more, go to gbnews.com.
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19: Hello there, welcome back to Jubes and Co. with me, Michelle Dubry, Claire Fox and Martin Abrams. Huge response to that conversation we've just been having with Emma Webber. Ian says, Michelle, what incredibly strong families. They really are, Ian, and I hate that they have been put into this situation. Helen says, this whole thing just makes me feel so sad. Mark says, I'm a former police officer. And there's something, he says, called the Osmond Warning, which is basically, if you're not familiar with that, it's a way that if there is a real credible risk to you, the police are supposed to inform you. I do have to say, of course, that that police force has referred itself, so all of this will be investigated. Sue just said, I just feel so dismayed at the constant dismissal of victims and their families. It seems to be all upside down. Philip, I think you raised a good point. He says, if this sort of thing had happened to some politicians, Michelle, or their families, I imagine that their actions and their views would be totally different. Stephanie, honestly, I've had such a huge response to that conversation. She says, I am a retired psychiatric nurse and patients need boundaries. They should never, she says, be protected from the truth. Well, anyway, I've got to tell you, so Nottinghamshire Police have referred themselves to the IOPC. The IOPC have said that we can confirm we've received the referral of a complaint from Nottinghamshire Police. We are now assessing the referral to decide what further action is required. The information was assessed as not relevant to our inquiries. We did, however, make the force aware of the information provided by the witness so it could take the appropriate safeguarding measures. We recognise that the family should have been updated and that we'd spoken to the witness at the time and acknowledged that in a recent update to them. And the police force themselves, they say, we've received a complaint and due to the nature of the complaint, we referred it to the IOPC and we're waiting for their response. Unfortunately, they say they cannot comment while an investigation is underway and we've updated the complainant throughout the process. Ah, dear. Any final thoughts from either of you before we move on?
2: I've worn out by that entanglement of bureaucratic nonsense. I mean, I'm sorry, but this is the legalese.
19: Spare a thought for me. That's got to read all this stuff, I tell you.
2: It's the legalese. And just one thing to say, because by coincidence, I didn't know I'd be on with Emma today. And so it's a bit like in awe because I've followed her case. I spoke in the Lords last night on the Hillsborough law, the Hillsborough bill. And I used the Nottingham Inquiry example and talked about this case. And one of the things I thought was, people kept standing up saying, we'll pass this law and accountability will be restored and all state institutions will be answerable to the people. And I said, effectively, no, that's not, we're kidding ourselves. Too much hype over, this is overseen as a kind of silver bullet that's going to solve all problems. What it's going to do, I'm afraid, even though I fully sympathise with them wanting accountability, is you bring in a new law and you think you can change a culture. That's not how it works.
1: It's interesting you say that, Claire, because it seems that whenever there are tragedies like this, you've mentioned Hillsborough, which was an absolutely shocking injustice and still continues to this day. It seems that when there is a tragedy like this, or some kind of a disaster like Grenfell, like Hillsborough, or the example of the attack in Nottingham, it seems like the victims or their families, you know, have to move out of their grief and somehow become campaigners and warriors to get any kind of justice or transparency to their case. And you know, that is a shocking indictment on, you know, our justice system, our parliamentary system, and how, you know, there really is very little justice in our country.
19: And it's not even just on the criminal side of things, when you talk about people having to come out of grief and go into campaign mode. We covered the story about the SMA, the screening for the newborn babies. Jessie Nelson, among many, many others, having to push so much and so hard to get the SMA screening involved in this newborn heel prick test for these babies. And I just feel so sorry for people, because I think to myself, you just had this awful batch of terrible news. Your life will never be the same again. You're in this carousel of medical appointments, or if it's criminal, all your different legal processes. And then, like you say, you've got to force yourself out and then onto a stage where you don't want to be. Emma Webber doesn't want to be sitting here, no offence, but she doesn't want to be sitting here talking to me. She wants to be at home with both of her sons, minding her own business, having her life as it used to be. A question for you all then, you know, we keep talking about this word accountability. Do you think ever we would get to a position where we finally have a situation where true accountability is evident, actually, is in place, and that we ever reach a stage where we are not having to repeat the sentence, lessons will be learned? I'm actually not all that sure about this, because news cycles and all the rest of it, they seem to move on so quickly, don't they, from all of these tragic events. And of course, we're in a situation now where Parliament has just reopened. So there's so much now microscopic focus on, you know, what's Andy Burnham wearing? Is he sweating when he's running? How many times is he mentioned in Manchester and all the rest of it? All fascinating stuff. But it takes our eyes away from some of the really important things that are happening up and down this country. You will have all followed the stories, I'm sure, of the horrendous instances where you've had multiple teenagers now killed in different accidents, actually. I was reading it when I was on holiday. I just couldn't believe it seemed to be happening thick and fast. Absolutely tragic. We've had the horrendous killing as a result as well of the two police officers. Cue then lots of vigils and all the rest of it for the people who've lost their lives. And these are happening in a variety of different places. So I'll play you some footage now, because you've had vigils in Northumberland. If I can just get it on the screen. If you're listening on the radio, you have to take my word for this. So what you've got is you've got groups of mainly people that seem to be kind of teenagers. They will say they're coming out to pay their respects to their friends that they've lost, that they loved, which I totally understand. We all want to pay our respects. But some of the things that seem to be going on in this vigil, I mean, I'm looking now on the screen. You've got multiple burnt out cars that are all set on fires. This is, I think, the A66 vigil, where those two officers were killed. And, you know, the scenes just kind of seem to go on and on and on. You've got fireworks, you've got flares, you've got people in fields with rally bikes, track bikes, all these kind of quad bikes spinning around and around. And I just don't want to lose the focus on what is going on in many of the towns that you at home, you will be living in, many of the villages, many of the cities, where your lives will be absolutely blighted. I'm trying to be as respectful as I possibly can here, because I know that some of the people attending these vigils are people that are grieving. They've lost people that they love and all the rest of it. But notwithstanding that, setting fire to cars, causing problems with police, wrecking up fields and all the rest of it. This is just such a visual representation of what is going on. And joining me after the break, I'll be talking to a lady who has been studying at length some of the situations that have been occurring in the towns and cities, and in particular some of the estates across our nation. The panel will be coming back in as well. I just want to look at what is going on out there. Where you live, tell me, is your area improving going forwards, or do you think that you are seeing decline? Andy Burnham, he's been saying that he believes in broken windows policing. Do you? And what does that actually mean? All of that after the break. But look, in the last few moments, the King and the Queen have met with Emmanuel and Brigitte Macron. Of course, the Prime Minister, Andy Burnham, there as well at the British Museum. Of course, they are looking at the Bayeux Tapestry. They're doing that as we speak, ladies and gents. You know what? We have got so much that we need to discuss. Do not go anywhere, and I'll see you in a sec.
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10: Hello there. Despite all the unsettled weather across the UK, there is still plenty of summer to be found across Europe. The temperatures are building through parts of Spain and the Canaries as well. You can see a high there of 37 in Lisbon. It's quite breezy and unsettled across parts of the Adriatic, though some showers in parts of Italy. Fairly breezy along here as well. And some thunderstorms across parts of Greece. However, they're going to be easing as we move towards the weekend.
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11: 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A lot of cloud cover overnight with warm and humid conditions for most of us, along with a few light showers, but drier at least for a time before further rain arrives later in the day on Thursday. We're in between weather fronts at the moment. One front clearing rain north across Scotland, having seen a dry day on Wednesday in northern Scotland. It turns very wet overnight, heavy downpours following the rain across central, western and southern Scotland. Northern Ireland for a time before clearer skies emerge here. A lot of cloud elsewhere and a warm night to come wherever you are. 18 or 19 Celsius in the south, and we'll see gloomy conditions at first on Thursday in the south, with further outbreaks of light rain and drizzle affecting the south and southwest in particular, some mist around southern beaches. Drier as you go further north, north of the M4, mostly dry but rather cloudy. Into Scotland and Northern Ireland, and brighter skies first thing, just a few showers into western parts, but Shetland will be a wet start here as the rain clears. It will clear, albeit slowly, through the morning across Shetland. And then for many parts of the UK, it's drier and brighter for a time. The cloud thins and there'll be some reasonable spells of sunshine. And because of the high humidities, it will feel warm, not very warm, in the sunshine. Temperatures in the southeast reaching 27, perhaps 28 Celsius. Not so warm for Northern Ireland, southwest Scotland, northwest England, where it turns increasingly wet once again as the next system moves in. That sinks south for the start of Friday, so a wet start for central and southwestern parts of the country. This weather front weakens as it pushes southeastwards during the morning, clearing into the afternoon, albeit to plenty of showers for Scotland and Northern Ireland. Those showers ease this weekend, so a dry start for many. Rain returns to Scotland and Northern Ireland on Sunday, but it turns warmer further south.
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26: 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The M3 westbound is affected by a collision between junctions 3 and 4 in Camberley. In Scotland, the M90 southbound has three lanes restricted between junction 1C at Admiralty and junction 1B at Ferrytoll. Across Wales, the A483 from Llanbardarn Finnid to Dolfour is affected by a collision. And on the trains, Avanti West Coast and cross-country services are disrupted between Rugby and Milton Keynes via Long Buckby and between Bristol Temple Meads and Bristol Parkway. For more travel news, go to gbnews.com.
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19: Hello, everyone. Welcome back to Jubes and Co. If you're sitting there and you're thinking to yourself, what is going on there, Michelle, with this buyer tapestry, worry and wonder no more, because I can show you. Here we go. You've got the king, you've got the queen, you've got Emmanuel Macron. They are all having a preview of this tapestry, of course, which has been displayed at the British Museum. I've got to be honest with you, though, really. Many of you, you sit there, you look at Emmanuel Macron, and you think to yourself, I don't really want you browsing an extended piece of embroidery, thank you very much. I want you all sitting down going, what on earth is it that you're actually doing in the channel? Why are my viewers, the taxpayers out there, paying an absolute small fortune for France to do pretty much nothing, it feels like, to many of you? Anyway, I'm not in charge of the country, so in the meantime, what you've got is them all looking at the Bayeux tapestry. I've got to tell you as well, I don't really remember much from school. I tried to blank it all out, but I do actually remember being forced, I tell you, forced to study this tapestry. But of course, there you go, you can see it unfolding in front of your eyes with the king and the queen and Andy Burnham and all the rest of it. But you know what, if it's all right with you, I want to move on, because I think more pressing matters in this country are the absolute state of some of what goes on in towns and cities across this nation. There was so much focus, of course, in Middlesbrough. And what happens with the media? The cycle moves on. We end up talking about tapestries and all the rest of it. And all of these places seem to get left behind. All of the issues do indeed still continue. Let me cross without further ado then to academic and activist Lisa McKenzie. Lisa, thank you for joining the show. It's good to speak to you again. I'm very passionate about working class communities, and I know that you share that passion as well. How on earth do you think we fix some of the issues we saw? Of course, extra police funding announced for Middlesbrough. Some people would say it's pennies. I think it was £2 million. Your expertise, your thoughts?
0: Well, I think what we've got to do is be honest about what's actually happened in the country. And that's the first thing that no one is, being honest. So I thank you, Michelle, for bringing this to attention, because we do need to talk about large parts of the country that has been absolutely abandoned and left by the state. Education, you know, we know that white working class girls and boys are doing the worst throughout the country. We know that housing has become extremely expensive in poorer areas. We know work has disappeared. These are not excuses, actually. This is reasons. And what we also know is that nature abhors a void. And when the state has removed itself from these communities, what has happened is organised crime has moved in. So we've got to be honest about that. What do we need to do about it? It is a case of law and order, and it is criminality, definitely. If you live in these communities, and I've lived in these communities and in these council estates, living next door to a crack house, for example, is grim and miserable. And for working class people, you know, they're not protecting the people here. They're just desperate. They don't know what to do anymore because the state is ignoring them. So what we need to do really is, yeah, we need police in, but we also need to look at the problems that, you know, why have we got to this state? What has happened? You know, why is there no jobs in particular areas? Why is community absolutely disintegrated? And we've got to be honest, we can't just do this with policing. We've got to look at education, housing, and policing.
19: One of the stats that caught my eye today, Lisa, 250,000 children now live in households where nobody has work. That is the highest level since 2013. What do you think to that stat?
0: It's devastating. It's absolutely devastating. And it is in particular areas as well. If you look around the country, it is geographical as well. So we know that something has gone really wrong. We know that. And it is devastating, because if parents are not working, then what happens is children, they don't grow up in working families, so they don't understand, you know, the values of the working class, actually. The working class are working people. And those values have been, you know, they've been disintegrating over many times. So, yeah, you know, crime is one element of it, but where is the work? You know, what do we need in these communities? And we do need work. Unfortunately, the work is so low paid and very vulnerable to disappearing that people I'll be honest, where I live, they do say things like, what's the point in going to work? You know, I won't get any more money anyway.
19: I know, you see, and that is a really interesting point. Lisa McKenzie, thank you for joining this programme. I hope that you will do so again, because there's so much more on this topic that we need to discuss. But for now, thank you very much. That point that Lisa just made at the end there, Claire, and I think she reflects the mentality a lot of people have. Why should I go and actually do work? Because I get all of this stuff now provided by the state, and if I go and get a job, it'll be a minimum wage job, so actually I won't be that much better off, so I might as well stay on the benefits now.
2: Well, I think that's true. I slightly turn it round on its head. I mean, I think that, for example, earlier it was argued that the problem was a lack of resources with the police. I don't think it's a lack of resources. I think they've lost authority, lost a sense of what their job is meant to be. They've now got far too many priorities, and they've abandoned huge swathes of the country. They've literally walked away. They've got no authority in the country, and rather than trying to fight to get it back, they've basically just handed it over. And so that's a real disaster. That's why you've got this prevalence of crime, where you can't call the police and nobody comes, and then therefore there's a collapse in belief. This prevalence of crime, where you can't call the police and nobody comes, and then therefore there's a collapse in belief or trust in the

0: It's very, very interesting to hear from Lisa, because she clearly knows her stuff. But there is a word for what she was describing, and that word is neoliberalism. This is 50 years since Margaret Thatcher took control in 1979 of deindustrialization of these communities, where jobs for life in some of the most important industries our country has ever had have been completely decimated. Towns and cities basically just left abandoned, and generations of people left with little or no hope. And, you know, the jobs that Claire's describing, like working in an Amazon warehouse or working in Tesco's, these are precarious jobs. They are ridiculously hard working for ridiculously low pay.
1: I know. But I'll tell you what I want. I want well-paid jobs in industries. I want reindustrialization of this country. And one of the reasons we can't get it is because we've got this absolutely ridiculous attitude to economic growth and development, largely based around embracing a sort of no growth, slow growth, and we've got to be careful what energy we use. I want maximum use of cheap energy. Drill, drill, drill, as far as I'm concerned. So I'm afraid that I think the Greens are more responsible for deindustrialization in the modern time than Margaret Thatcher.
0: Not at all.
1: This island
0: can be one of the best manufacturers of sustainable green energy, renewable energy, and we need that transition from previous industries into those
1: honestly,
0: jobs.
1: Honestly, disagree.
2: There we go. Well, there you go. That's the interesting debate. We'll perhaps look at a bit more of that after the break as well. But I just want to throw something else in there. When I see those kids, I'm mourning my friend. Oh yeah, how are you mourning your friend then? I'm mourning them by attacking the police, setting fires to cars, trashing fields and all the rest of it. It makes me reflect on something. Are we even allowed to discipline children anymore? Because it feels to me like that is one of the key component parts that's missing. I want to talk about that and so much more after the break.
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2: Hello everybody, Michelle Dewberry, Claire Fox, Martin Abrams with you till 7 o'clock tonight. Phil says, Michelle, when I watched that footage, it doesn't come as any surprise to me. Disenchanted people are using any event right now to vent their frustrations with politicians, he says, and the people in power. Mark says, Michelle, why do people always keep talking about money? It doesn't matter how poor you are, you can always still instill standards into your children. He says, put the phones down, people, and take responsibility for your own children. Rachel, you're a woman after my own heart, she says. There's one thing missing in all of this, and it's a major cause of all the issues in this country, she says, and that word is one, discipline. That is the point that I was trying to explore as well before the break. And of course, at schools, that would be the place where much of the discipline would once have taken place. But what is going on there? Because now, the sister of Ruth Perry, Ruth Perry, is the headmistress who took her own life after an Ofsted inspection downgraded her school to inadequate. She now says, the sister, that she's been contacted by at least a dozen teachers who have been left, quote, feeling suicidal following Ofsted inspections. I just want to cut to the chase on this one. What do you think, Claire?
3: So anyone who feels suicidal or is in a total distress, you have to have a huge amount of sympathy with them. But I have to say that when I read this, I was actually quite concerned because I was thinking, what kind of lesson does it teach young people if head teachers are saying that they can't cope with an Ofsted inspection? You know, that they're saying the pressure is so bad that they're in a state of collapse. And I actually thought, it relates to discipline, one of the most important things is lacking in the teaching of young people at the moment is teaching them how to be resilient, to cope with criticism, to learn from criticism, to learn from judgment. And even if you feel that that judgment was unfair or harsh, that you can overcome it. Now, if you're a group of head teachers are saying, you know, I was left suicidal from an Ofsted inspection, there's also a slight element of moral blackmail going on here, you know, like it's a terrible accusation to make at the Ofsted inspectors that basically they've been accused of destroying people's lives. And I'm no great fan of Ofsted, but I think that language is something slightly manipulative about it. But children should be taught that you can cope, and head teachers should say they can cope too.
4: The issue here is that schools are being asked to do more with less. And I know this has been a theme of my commentary tonight about investment and resourcing schools properly, but the facts are that since 2010, schools have lost £4.2 billion in government funding. So head teachers are being asked to do more with more challenging class sizes, more challenging kids. If you look at some of the you know, kids with special educational needs that are going into state schools at the moment, and it really is shocking that head teachers are reporting this. And you know, you've got to look at some of the research that's there. The National Association of Head Teachers has done research, and 91% of school leaders believe the inspection framework from Ofsted damages mental health.
2: Oh,
4: and 45%.
2: That's a bit pathetic.
4: No, not at all. Not
2: You're
4: at all.
2: Because
4: they are being put under excruciating pressure within this framework.
2: Our children should be put under pressure. We should demand high standards.
4: I've got two kids that go to a state school, and I am seriously concerned about the pressure that teachers are being put under. One in three teachers leave the profession within 5 years. My kids have had about 8 different teachers in their primary school.
3: But that's because maybe we're not teaching new generations resilience, and even the teachers are not showing resilience. But I do object slightly. As somebody who is both previously a teacher and a mental health social worker, say it's damaging their mental health. It makes a mockery of what real mental illness is when everybody keeps saying, oh, it's damaging my mental health. It cheapens it.
4: You can't judge people if they say they're feeling stressed, exhausted, burnt out, worn out. If they're saying this is causing mental health stress, then you need to believe them and trust them.
3: No, you don't have to necessarily believe them.
2: Honestly, Ofcom, got them on my brain, Ofsted. They say that their first responsibility is to the education and welfare of children. And they say they listen to feedback and they've made changes to their framework. And they say that they are continuing to listen. I want this magic money tree that the Greens seem to think exists, because everything apparently just comes down to tax of it. Oh, it's going to set me off now. That is definitely one for another day. I'll see you tomorrow, everyone. Have a good night. Night.
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6: 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A lot of cloud cover overnight with warm and humid conditions for most of us, along with a few light showers, but drier at least for a time before further rain arrives later in the day on Thursday. We're in between weather fronts at the moment. One front clearing rain north across Scotland, having seen a dry day on Wednesday in northern Scotland. It turns very wet overnight. Heavy downpours following the rain across central, western and southern Scotland, Northern Ireland for a time before clearer skies emerge here. A lot of cloud elsewhere and a warm night to come wherever you are. 18 or 19 Celsius in the south, and we'll see gloomy conditions at first on Thursday in the south, with further outbreaks of light rain and drizzle affecting the south and southwest in particular, some mist around southern beaches. Drier as you go further north, north of the M4, mostly dry but rather cloudy. Into Scotland and Northern Ireland, and brighter skies first thing, just a few showers into western parts, but Shetland will be a wet start here as the rain clears. It will clear, albeit slowly, through the morning across Shetland, and then for many parts of the UK it's drier and brighter for a time. The cloud thins and there'll be some reasonable spells of sunshine, and because of the high humidities it will feel warm, not very warm, in the sunshine. Temperatures in the southeast reaching 27, perhaps 28 Celsius. Not so warm for Northern Ireland, southwest Scotland, northwest England, where it turns increasingly wet once again as the next system moves in. That sinks south for the start of Friday, so a wet start for central and southwestern parts of the country. This weather front weakens as it pushes southeastwards during the morning, clearing into the afternoon, albeit to plenty of showers for Scotland and Northern Ireland. Those showers ease this weekend, so a dry start for many. Rain returns to Scotland and Northern Ireland on Sunday, but it turns warmer further south.
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8: Good evening, this is the latest AI travel news from gbnews.com. The M54 eastbound is affected by a collision at Junction 1 in Featherstone. The M25 clockwise is affected by a collision at Junction 27 in Epping. The M1 southbound has a lane closure between junctions 14 and 13 near Milton Keynes South. In Scotland, the M74 northbound has two lanes restricted near Junction 1 in Kingston. Across Wales, the A483 from Llanbadarn Finnid to Dolfor is affected by a collision. And on the trains, Avanti West Coast and cross-country services are disrupted, with delays between Rugby and Milton Keynes via Long Buckby and between Bristol Temple Meads and Bristol Parkway. For more travel news, go to gbnews.com.
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10: 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Entrance must be 18 or over. Lines close at 4 p.m. on the 23rd of October. 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
12: A very, very good evening to you and welcome to GB News Tonight with me, your host, Martin Daubry. Coming up on tonight's cracking show.
13: I'm not going to do what any Prime Minister has done and is write the budget here. That will be the matter for my right honourable friend. But can I also say to her that he and I took a deliberate decision to set an early date for the budget.
12: As the Prime Minister, Andy Burnham, today faces first PMQs, he refused to rule out tax rises amid major turmoil in the money market. But will he ever stop banging on about Labour's economic situation on Liz Truss? I'll be speaking to the former Chancellor, Kwasi Kwarteng, about Labour's incoming debt apocalypse. Also tonight. Soaring sexual assaults in Soweto. Sex attacks are happening almost every single day, according to new figures from Spanish prosecutors. Has law and order completely broken down in this isolated enclave? And what can that tell us about the uncontrolled immigration situation here in Britain as the Home Office gives out leaflets on how not to rape women and children? Plus,
14: Garcia is a key strategic military asset for both the United Kingdom and the United States, which has protected our shared security for nearly 60 years.
12: It's breaking news this evening. The Burnham government will, we understand, hold fresh talks with Mauritius next week as they push ahead seemingly with Sir Keir Starmer's controversial Chagos Islands surrender deal. I'll be getting immediate reaction from Mizzy Mandarin there, the First Minister of the Chagos, live from the islands, and also tonight.
15: I left because I could no longer ignore the continued failure to address the treatment of our veterans in Northern Ireland. Constant, never-ending legal wranglings that undermine the contract between the nation and those that serve is neither a good use of taxpaying money nor an effective execution of strategy.
12: It's a huge issue impacting and haunting our ex-servicemen up and down the country. Endless witch hunts against our army heroes. I'll hear from the SAS chief who made an unprecedented intervention this week, accusing the government of demoralising troops and weakening Britain's ability to defend itself. That's all to come on tonight's show, but first, here's your news headlines with Sam Francis.
6: Martin, thank you and good evening to you. The top story tonight at 7. Andy Burnham has refused to rule out further tax rises at his first Prime Minister's questions today, but committed to spending 3% of GDP on defence. The Prime Minister was pressed by Kemi Badenoch on borrowing costs, which have now surged to their highest level in decades. The Conservative leader accused him of being a people pleaser, claiming the markets are worried about a Prime Minister who, she says, wants to say yes to everyone.
16: It's the same old Labour politics, tax and spend. He did not rule out tax rises. And what markets see is a government that cannot control its spending. So the markets will charge us more to borrow. That means higher mortgage rates for families. It makes life more difficult for businesses. And that pushes up the cost of living for everyone.
17: But Andy Burnham pushed back. He blamed turbulence in the global markets on the previous Conservative government.
18: When they were in government, we saw 14 years of stagnant growth. We saw 14 years of debt rising as a percentage of GDP.
17: Well, more than 40 people were arrested earlier after Just Stop Oil protesters glued themselves to a road metres from Westminster. The group says it timed the demonstration to coincide with Prime Minister's questions. They're calling on the government to stop approving new oil and gas developments following rumours of further drilling in the North Sea. The Met Police says the area around Parliament Square is now closed off and the arrests were made on suspicion of public order offences. The Prime Minister, King Charles and Emmanuel Macron have been welcomed to the British Museum tonight to see the Bay of Tapestry. Charles and Queen Camilla are being joined by the French President you can see there, along with his wife, and as well as Andy Burnham and his wife. For that preview, the nearly 1,000-year-old tapestry is being exhibited in London after being transported back to the UK from France. The King will be speaking in just a few moments. You can see him there looking on as President Macron is currently giving his address. Four adults have been charged with murder after a newborn baby girl died from stab wounds in Sheffield. Two women and two men have appeared in court over the death. South Yorkshire police say paramedics tried to save her, but she was pronounced dead at the scene. Five people have been charged in total, including a 15-year-old accused of perverting the course of justice. Those are the 7 o'clock headlines for you. Plenty more still to come with Martin.
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12: Thank you, Sam. Top story tonight is Burnham's Britain going bust because the Prime Minister today refused to rule out further borrowing or tax rises in his first ever PMQs on an afternoon overshadowed by huge turmoil on the international financial markets. As the cost of borrowing surges to a 28-year high, Britain looks to be facing a debt apocalypse. And Treasury projections show interest payments on national debt, the interest payments alone, without paying a single penny of that debt off, are set to rocket to an incredible £135 billion next year. That's almost double the defence budget. And that's much more than law and order. In fact, it's twice as much as law and order. And what remains untouched, of course, a sacred pot of benefits. These same figures project Britain's welfare bill will rise to an incredible £400 billion. Now, with the data in front of us, with the bond traders warning of another impending disaster, Burnham's Britain looks to be broke. But in the chamber today, who does our Prime Minister immediately point the finger at?
19: I also say to her, and indeed to the whole of her new shadow cabinet, the majority of whom were part of a government that lasted for 49 days. A government, a short-lived government, that crashed confidence in the economy, hammered people's mortgages.
12: So only 2 days in and Andy Burnham has blamed Margaret Thatcher. He's blamed Brexit and, of course, he's endlessly blamed Liz Truss. But here's the question. Is it time instead to stop looking to the past, to stop blaming other people and for Labour Party to take a long, hard look into the mirror? Well, I'm joined now in the studio in Westminster by my panel, the former Tory Chancellor to Liz Truss, Kwasi Kwarteng, alongside the former Labour Defence Secretary, Jeff Hoon. Gentlemen, welcome to the studio. Hello. It's always a pleasure to have your company. Kwasi, I must start with you because once again, of course, Liz Truss is the bogeywoman of the Labour Party time and time again.
20: Exactly, but we've been up this hill before, haven't we? when Starmer and Reeves came in, they thought it would be a good idea to completely blame and bring up the ghost, the shadow of Liz Truss and myself endlessly. Within 18 months, they crashed from 34% to 22%, and then they went even lower. So clearly, if that was a strategy, that wasn't working. And I think exactly the same thing will happen. We did this. You know, we went on about the winter of discontent for about 18 years. The problem is that the news cycle is much faster now, and people are feeling the hurt, and they want to see solutions. Blaming stuff that happened 4 years ago, 40 years ago, Margaret Thatcher, Liz Truss, isn't going to save him when there could well be a funding crisis in 2 months. And the last thing I'd say about the mini-budget is that it was meant to be a growth strategy. You could see that we were trying to cut taxes to grow the economy. With this looks like a death by 1,000 cuts. There's no light at the end of the tunnel. There's no growth strategy. They don't even talk about growth. All they're doing is taxing people to pay for benefits, as Pat McFadden said. And that's not going to end well. And there's no escape from that. It's a doom loop.
21: Let's get those figures back on screen now. And I think one thing that really leaps out is the simple cost, the credit card bill, if you like, for the nation. The debt servicing costs of our national debt is an incredible £135 billion next year alone. You can see there, it dwarfs the entire budget given to defence, to transport, to law and order. Now, the only way out of this is to, I don't know, grow a magic money tree on Jeremy Corbyn's allotment or to make significant cuts. Are you convinced that there'll be any kind of significant welfare cuts from Burnham's government?
20: None whatsoever. Last year, the government majority was 170, the same as it is now, and they couldn't even pass a bill which was going to reduce that benefits, the welfare bill, by 5 billion. They couldn't do it because their backbenchers essentially kicked off and prevented Starmer from doing it. The idea that Burnham, who is a crowd pleaser, you know, he's a capable communicator, he's not going to be able to get any welfare reforms through. And so we're left with this same old tax and spend, as Kemi Badenoch said, and there's going to be a lot more taxation, there'll be a lot more spending, and that will just lead to being bust, bankrupt.
21: Now, the money markets, the bond markets in particular, responded to Andy Burnham's premiership quite negatively thus far. We've seen the interest rates go up. Britain is seen as an international liability in terms of lending money at the moment. Why do you think that is?
20: So I think there's no credible growth plan. I think there's no credible plan to reduce spending. And Andy Burnham and his advisors have been pretty open about having more taxes. We saw last summer Neil Kinnock talk about a wealth tax. They haven't ruled that out. He hasn't ruled out more borrowing. He hasn't ruled out more general tax rises. And people are looking at this and thinking, okay, I get that you're trying to tax and spend, but how are you actually going to grow wealth in this economy? And the answer to that is they don't have a clue. They never talk about that.
21: Nigel Farage yesterday, he's been saying for some time, but he said yesterday he fears that all of this could precipitate some kind of major financial event, a crash, perhaps an intervention. Are you concerned that could happen?
20: Look, I don't want to be a prophet of doom or you know, do down the country, because they are. I mean, I lived through it. I was in part responsible for a glitch like that, and it's very uncomfortable. So I don't want to predict that. But the path we're on, where we don't seem to be able to get much growth in the economy, and we can't reduce spending, and we're just increasing taxes to pay for welfare, essentially, that's not sustainable. And in the end, the bond markets, the people who lend the government money, are gonna kick off.
21: Look at that figure on the screen. That's the present national debt. You can see it's accumulating there, an incredible rate.
20: Can I just add a thing to that? Well, I stood for Parliament in 2005, and that figure, the net figure, was 500 billion. Mm. 2005 wasn't a million years ago. So the nominal debt has gone up six times. Now, there are lots of reasons for that, but there's been no attempt, I think the Tories, and that's why we try to do the growth plan. We try to inject growth in order to deal with this, because you've got to grow wealth so that you can hold that a rise more steady. But this is a shocking figure to think in 21 years, the nominal value of the debt has gone up six times.
21: The numbers are eye-watering, Jeff Hoon. It's £4,270 per second, 15 million a month, £369 million per day. The national debt is totally out of control. Are you convinced that the Labour Party can turn this around, or are we on this doom spiral? That's Quartang
0: meant. Before the two of you get too carried away with the numbers, let's put this into context. The Financial Times this morning describes a global sell-off. It indicates that the same problems arise in the United States, in Japan, and in a number of European countries. They all have the same problems, and the reasons are because of what is happening, continuing to happen in Ukraine, and in particular, what is happening in the Gulf. The price of oil has gone up again because of the difficulties of exporting oil out of the Gulf, and in those circumstances, necessarily, bond traders are looking to get higher yields on their borrowing.
20: We're being punished more, and the reason is we don't have a credible growth plan. Now, we got crucified when I was in government because we went to growth, and arguably, probably rightly, the argument went that we went too far too fast. At the moment, it's like the frog in the boiling pot. You know, things are just getting worse, the debt's going up, the threat of taxes is increasing. There's no attempt, no signal from the government they're going to reduce spending or even curtail its growth.
0: Well, again, Quasi, that's not right.
20: It's exactly right.
0: Andy Burnham said very clearly today that there would be welfare reform. No one challenged that. No Labour MP said, that's not going to happen, we're not going to vote for it. So he made that absolutely clear, that there would be welfare reform as a statement of his position.
20: But they tried it last year.
0: I think the world has changed, and the world has changed for Labour MPs.
20: You've got one Labour, rid of one Labour PM and got another. That's all that's changed.
0: Well, I tell you what's changed. I think Labour MPs who came in full of idealism in 2024 and who wrongly, in my opinion, rejected welfare reform last time will look at the present financial situation and take a very different view. Because they've been there for 2 years, they realise that these problems have to be addressed, and the only way dealing with the deficit is for welfare reform.
20: But the one thing that Keir Starmer and Reeves, to their credit, unbelievably, I'm going to say something nice about them, they did talk about growth. Now, they didn't have a clue how they were going to get growth. They didn't have any policies that were going to increase growth. But they did say, we've got to grow this economy. Burnham hasn't, I don't think he's mentioned the word once. He might have done, en passant, you know, just as a sort of throwaway. But he's got no credible coordinated plan to grow the economy. I'm wrong. Does he have that? I don't know.
0: But governments of left and right see growth as being fundamental to changing the economy, fundamental to dealing with the kind of deficit that you eloquently set out. That's the only way forward. So the fact that he hasn't majored on it, I think actually indicates that it's central to everything that he will be doing.
20: I understand. I mean, we're having a mature debate. This isn't just a UK problem. Lots of people, lots of viewers think, and you know, I said the same thing when I was in government, to little effect. But so there are global issues here. But in terms of what the UK government is doing and the position they're in, I would say that that's more challenging than a lot of other countries. Not the most challenging, but it's pretty challenging. And given, you know, he's made so many commitments on spending. We've got a chancellor who resigned from the government because the government wasn't spending enough on spending. This is a big problem with interest rates going up. And I don't see how he can raise the money to pay for all his commitments and promises.
4: It's also worth looking back over Andy Burnham's voting record as a parliamentarian in a previous lifetime between 2010 and 2016. He had 30 votes on benefits. Hmm. And 100% record of increasing payments or voting against.
20: Of course he did, Martin. That was an opposition challenging the government.
0: Yeah, that happens all the time. There'll be lots of Conservatives voting again. Perfectly sensible measures by the Labour government.
20: I mean, on one example, that he said something in opposition now in government. When Liz Truss resigned after the 49 days or whatever it was, it felt like longer, but it was probably 49 days. He said, you know what he said? We've got to have a general election. Mm. We've got a new prime minister, doesn't have a mandate. We've got to have a general election. Less than four years later, he is the new prime minister. And of course, he's ruled out an election. And this kind of game playing, shifting of position, yeah, we get it. But it's just so tawdry and it's deeply unimpressive. And the electorate looking at this think, you know, you're completely inconsistent. We can't trust you.
0: Well, except the electorate looking at Andy Burnham have accepted his position and indeed have suggested that they like him more than before.
20: The so-called Burnabouts is more like a sort of lame kangaroo hop. I mean, it's not a bounce.
4: Okay, gentlemen, I have to interrupt to inject a moment of culture. Let's cross now to the British Museum, where King Charles is making a speech, having previewed the Bayeux tapestry display. Let's take a listen.
22: Today,
2: and be pleased that our two great nations, which share such fundamental values, have prospered together across the tides of history. As Shakespeare said in The Tempest, what is past is prologue. We have defended our values together in times of peril. We continue to do so today across the world. It once depicted warriors crossing the channel, yet today it forms part of a cultural exchange that will see some of the British Museum's own precious artifacts travel to France in return, in a spirit of friendship. Indeed, next year, the Sutton Hoo treasures will be seen in Caen. These astonishing treasures from the Anglo-Saxon world of the 7th century, whose craftsmanship speaks of a society connected not only to these islands, but to continental Europe and far beyond. Alongside this, the 12th century Lewis chessmen, discovered in the Scottish Hebrides, with their kings and queens, bishops and warriors, will be on display in Rouen, along with a series of Renaissance drawings. These 70 meters of memory and artistry remind us, therefore, that our two nations have been bound together for almost a millennium. The moments depicted in the tapestry echo into our own days. What is the truth of the oath that Harold supposedly swore to William on the bones of saints as portrayed in the tapestry? Dare I say, a far cry from the expert negotiations carried out to agree communique after more modern Franco-British summits. It was then, and remains now, a commonplace truth that neither of us can fully tell our own story without the other. Monsieur le Président, comme vous l'avez si également évoqué dans cette même salle l'année dernière, l'histoire de la tapisserie n'est pas terminée. Il appartient à chaque génération d'y ajouter à son tour quelques points, tissant ainsi, ce soir et de génération en génération, la trame de notre histoire commune. Monsieur le Président, Madame Macron, ladies and gentlemen, may this tapestry and the treasures that will travel in return stand as symbols not only of our shared past, but our shared future. A future woven, as it should be, by Britain and France together.
21: King Charles there, marking the arrival of the Bayeux tapestry there, eulogising about the shared cultural values between France and Britain, apart from the fact when we were at war with them for hundreds of years. And let's not forget, of course, the Norman conquest was an invasion of boats to forever change our cultural norms. Perhaps that's almost a fitting analogy of what's happening on the coast today. I digress. Sorry to bring politics into it. Kwasi Kwarteng, Jeff Hoon, here's Emmanuel Macron. A lot of our readers would like to give him one in the eye. To another, that's Andy Burnham. Andy Burnham, the Prime Minister, of course, was one of the VIPs first invited to take a little look. Should we take a little listen to Andy Burnham?
3: Secretary of State and former Prime Minister May. It's truly a pleasure, ladies and gentlemen, a wonderful occasion to share with you all, an historic occasion. Monsieur le Président, thank you for your extremely kind words this evening, and thank you for this elaborate 70-metre reminder of one of Britain's biggest defeats. A tapestry that shows a new leader emerging from a northern territory, travelling to the south of England in search of the crown. Something clearly that couldn't happen today.
5: We're so grateful to you, to the people of Bayeux, and indeed of the whole of France, for this tremendous demonstration of goodwill. It says so much about the friendship between our nations, which, as His Majesty said, we place enormous value on. Un grand merci. Let me also pay tribute to you, Your Majesty, for your vision in backing the bringing of the Bayeux Tapestry to Britain and to everyone who made this happen. It shows the power of collaboration to lift people's lives, the power of culture to capture our imaginations and bring people closer, to make us more acutely aware of our connections to each other. And I'm so delighted that so many people, a million, according to the chair of the museum, George, will now share this moment and imagine the number of children that will come through, having read about it in their history books, will come through and see it with their own eyes for themselves, history right in front of them. And isn't it wonderful, ladies and gentlemen, that we have the next generation with us this evening? Young people from Britain and from France together seeing this moment of history. And so many more will have the wonders of the Bayeux Tapestry brought into their classrooms thanks to the British Museum's digital campaign. The Bayeux Tapestry teaches the next generation about our shared past, our shared history. It also reminds older people of the same. We are looking to you, the next generation, all of you, to take that history into a new future. And let us use this moment to build that future, one filled with optimism and hope. Thank you all, ladies and gentlemen, for sharing this evening with us at the British Museum, and all of you who made such an incredible moment happen. Thank you.
21: Andy Burnham there, also marking the arrival of the Bayeux Tapestry, speaking after King Charles. Andy Burnham, I think, made a bit of an awkward joke there, saying a 70-metre reminder of one of our greatest ever defeats. He almost shoehorned Manchester in there when he said it reminds of a time when a man from the north came down to take on the crown. Quasi Kwarteng, do you think that felt a bit cringeworthy?
20: The whole thing, I thought, was a bit, dare I say, woke. I mean, if you were a Martian looking at that, you'd think these two countries have been best friends for 1,000 years.
21: Yeah.
20: And, you know, not reminding the viewers that we've been at war for most of that time. And I imagine when he arrived in London, he wasn't driven through Trafalgar Square and didn't have to see Nelson's Column. And the Eurostar, luckily, doesn't stop at Waterloo anymore. It stops at King's Cross. So this idea that we've been all buddy-buddy with them and it's all very cosy is obviously complete nonsense. Having said that, it's good that kids can see it. It's an important landmark, probably the most important date in British history. I understand when people use numbers for safes, 1066 is the most commonly used, anecdotally anyway, safe number. So it's a significant date. It's great that people can see it, but let's not sugarcoat what has been a very turbulent and friction-full history.
7: Yeah. Well, I think Kwasi's just demonstrated just exactly how reactionary the Conservative Party is, relying on
20: I'm just talking about
7: hundreds
20: facts.
7: Of years ago. We've actually had an alliance with France since 1906, and they have been our staunch allies through two world wars.
20: When you talk about
7: real sacrifices.
20: Years.
7: Let me finish, Kwasi. Okay. I listen to your one side of the count of history. I'm simply redressing the balance. And recently we have had real partnership with France. We have worked together, we have been allied together, our soldiers have died together in battle defending liberty. That's the recent past, not the historic past.
20: No, but they were talking about 1,000 years. About. I wasn't talking, they were talking about 1,000 years of cooperation,
21: okay,
20: which is obviously false.
21: Gentlemen, we have to move on. Who'd have thought a tapestry could have caused such a ding-dong here in Westminster? Thank you, gentlemen. Moving on to our next story tonight. Sexual assaults are happening almost every single day in the Spanish enclave of Ceuta since the mass influx of over 72,000 immigrants back in July. And that's according to official Spanish prosecutors. If you recall, at least 72,000 migrants crossed from Morocco into Ceuta, with as many as 5,000 remaining in the city. In fact, we spoke to a Daily Mail journalist early today who told us the true figure could be closer to 10,000. Well, officials say that 23 sexual assaults, including 9 against children, have now been recorded since that incident. And this serves as a reminder, of course, a stark reminder of our own problems of migrant crime, perhaps best embodied by the shocking, the grotesque Home Office pamphlet handed out to asylum seekers in Britain, instructing them not to rape or to be paedophiles. Well, I'm joined now by my next guest, he's Spanish political strategist, and that's Rodrigo Ballester. Rodrigo, welcome to the show. It's a pleasure to have your company. The figures are truly shocking. It seems, I mean, who's surprised that 72,000 Moroccans come in and suddenly, as if by magic, there's been a boom in sex crime?
8: It's sadly not surprising. I'll give you another example. In 2024, in Ceuta, you had 5 rapes. I just checked the figures now. In 2025, you had 9 rapes. And only now in 1 month, you had 5 rapes. So it means that we had in 1 month now as many rapes in Ceuta as we had in 2024. And when you look at the sexual assaults, like a broader category, in last year in Ceuta, you had 1 per week. And now you almost have, since 1 month, 1 per day. And so it's shocking. Surprising, sadly, it's not, because we already have figures from other regions in Spain, for example, from Catalonia and from the Basque Country, that those two regions have, like, those type of statistics. And the results are also appalling. And basically, you know, 60% of the sexual assaults, you know, are the responsibility of foreigners.
21: Rodrigo, we've been led to believe by the Spanish authorities and a lot of the mainstream media, this problem has simply gone away now. Most of these men have been taken out of the territory and there's nothing to see here anymore. We've have all sorts of reports. Is it 5,000? Is it 10,000? We've heard there could be a dangerous encampment setting up on the beach there with echoes of what we see in Calais. What's the truth?
8: The truth is that, first of all, this is the beginning of the crisis. Nothing has been washed away, like, you know, this very wishful thinking of the Spanish government that basically everything has been solved is absolutely false. And here also a very worrying trend is that it has been proven already that the Prime Minister, Pedro Sánchez, and his government have been lying several times, including on the number of migrants. Remember when we first spoke about this issue here in GB News 1 month ago with you, and the official sources said, 1,500, maybe 2,000 people crossed. And then you saw the footage, and it was a totally different story. But look at the footage today. Look at the beaches of Ceuta that are totally occupied. And also, we cannot give credit to the Spanish government on that. There are no credibility. According to me, I think that the figures of the local authorities, of the presidency of the Ceuta city, are more likely. And they speak about 10,000. So it might not be more than that, but still, you still have 10,000 migrants stranded in a city of 80,000 people. It's a huge proportion.
21: Rodrigo, 10,000 illegal immigrants simply still there. Figures that simply cannot be ignored. 5 rapes, 9 victims are children. I mean, what are the Spanish people saying about this? There has to be a political outcry.
8: Spanish people are waking up, and that's good news. Today, it was the local day, the celebration of Ceuta, and you had demonstrations all over the country. You even had one in the European Parliament. And the thing is that those demonstrations were not supported by the Socialist Party, the party of the Prime Minister. Because here there is also another dimension that it is also very important to highlight, is that the Spanish government seems to be the number one vassal of the King of Morocco. They blame this invasion on everyone. The Prime Minister said it the other day, it's the fault of Elon Musk, of Russia, of Israel, of right-wing activists, everyone but himself and Morocco. And this is getting extremely annoying for the huge majority of the Spanish society. And so I think that Ceuta can maybe be like the tomb, like the grave of the Spanish government, because wow, there is a general feeling, you know, of anger due to the abandonment of the Ceuta people to, you know, to basically to their fate. They have to do it on their own.
21: Okay, thank you very much indeed. It's an astonishing situation. Thank you for your insights. I appreciate your time as ever. Spanish political strategist Rodrigo Balasa. Thank you, sir. Now, coming up next, Chagos Islands back on the agenda because the Chagossians are being left in the balance once again. I'll speak to Missy Mandarin after reports tonight that the Burnham government will restart talks with Mauritius as soon as next week. Is a Chagos surrender back on? That's next.
6: Hello again and welcome to the latest update from the Met Office for GB News. A lot of cloud cover overnight with warm and humid conditions for most of us, along with a few light showers, but drier at least for a time before further rain arrives later in the day on Thursday. We're in between weather fronts at the moment. One front clearing rain north across Scotland, having seen a dry day on Wednesday in northern Scotland. It turns very wet overnight, heavy downpours following the rain across central, western and southern Scotland. Northern Ireland for a time before clearer skies emerge here. A lot of cloud elsewhere and a warm night to come wherever you are. 18 or 19 Celsius in the south, and we'll see gloomy conditions at first on Thursday in the south with further outbreaks of light rain and drizzle affecting the south and southwest in particular, some mist around southern beaches. Drier as you go further north, north of the M4, mostly dry but rather cloudy. Into Scotland and Northern Ireland, and brighter skies first thing, just a few showers into western parts, but Shetland will be a wet start here as the rain clears. It will clear, albeit slowly, through the morning across Shetland. And then for many parts of the UK, it's drier and brighter for a time. The cloud thins and there'll be some reasonable spells of sunshine. And because of the high humidities, it will feel warm, not very warm, in the sunshine. Temperatures in the southeast reaching 27, perhaps 28 Celsius. Not so warm for Northern Ireland, southwest Scotland, northwest England, where it turns increasingly wet once again as the next system moves in. That sinks south for the start of Friday, so a wet start for central and southwestern parts of the country. This weather front weakens as it pushes southeastwards during the morning, clearing into the afternoon, albeit to plenty of showers for Scotland and Northern Ireland. Those showers ease this weekend, so a dry start for many. Rain returns to Scotland and Northern Ireland on Sunday, but it turns warmer further south.
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21: Welcome back. Breaking news this evening. Britain will now hold fresh talks with Mauritius, we understand, next week to get the Chagos deal out of limbo and back on track for that full-scale surrender. Now, this comes after confirmation yesterday that Andy Burnham will continue Sir Keir Starmer's highly controversial deal, which will see sovereignty of the British overseas territory simply frittered away. Now, here's what the Foreign Office Minister had to say yesterday when grilled.
11: Mr. Speaker, he asks about the payments when he knows this is about the long-term safety and national security of the United Kingdom and the British people. Diogo Garcia is a key strategic military asset for both the United Kingdom and the United States, which has protected our shared security for nearly 60 years. Funding for the treaty will be provided for within the existing spending review settlements for the FCDO and for the Ministry of Defence.
21: Yes, you heard that right. The cost will come from our own defence budget. Astonishing revelation. I'm delighted now to be joined by the interim First Minister of the Chagossian government, Misli Mandarin, who joins us live and direct from the Chagos Islands. Misli, it's always a pleasure to have your company. It seems bad news is upon us. Andy Burnham picking up the surrender baton.
13: Good evening, Martin. Good evening to your panel and your viewers as well. It is really, really bad news for us. And we thought we defeated Keir Starmer and his dodgy deal, but for whatever reason, the Labour government under Andy Burnham is back on again. But we are here. We always have this spirit of a fighter, and I said, and the Chagossian, the British Chagossian said as well, we're going to fight tooth and nail to stay on British territory as British citizen and keep Chagos British.
21: Mr. Mandarin, you said to me before, if Sir Keir Starmer sent in the army, sent in the boats to get you off your homeland, you would rather die. What's your message now to our new Prime Minister, Andy Burnham?
13: My stance is still the same. I'd rather die to see my island to go to a third country. And I like to China. And people have to remember as well, Mauritius never been on the side of Chagossian. They've seen Chagossian and the Chagos Island as a cash cow for 35 billion of your tax money, Martin, and your panel and your viewers' tax money as well. So, and it's a long fight. And that mean as well for us, we're going to be here. We could be here about 18 months until we can see another Chagossian to land on the on Chagos Island. So it will be very, very difficult for us, but we have this fighting spirit and we will fight till we die, if need be, to save our island.
21: Mister, you've said to me all along it's your dream to not only remain there, but to get fellow Chagossians over there to recolonise your homeland. Will Andy Burnham's rhetoric, the talk of the United Nations, the talk of Mauritius, put you off your dream?
13: It seems like this would be like nearly impossible if this Labour government under Andy Burnham got this stance now. It would be very difficult, but we still got hope. We have court cases, we got judicial reviews in the Bayou court and in the English court as well. And then we got a British Sovereignty Protection Bill of a lot where, which is having the second reading in the House of Lords. So we got all this, but this take a lot of time. It could be like 18 months until I see my fellow Chagossian on the island.
21: Okay, Mr. Mandarin, thank you for joining us tonight. I wish you Godspeed. And again, love to you and your family, your father out there on the Chagos Islands. Thank you very, very much indeed for joining us. Thank you, sir. Back to the studio in Westminster. I'm joined by Kwasi Kwarteng and Jeff Hoon. Jeff, I'm going to start with you. You can tell there the dreams of the Chagossians lying in tatters. Now, Andy Burnham going to continue the surrender.
14: I think it's a shame that you didn't actually show the rest of what the minister said. She said clearly that this agreement would require the approval of the United States. The reason why there is no agreement to date is the United States objects. Mm. And there's no evidence at all, as far as I can see, that the United States and President Trump are going to change their view. So whatever negotiations take place will always be subject to a veto from the United States.
20: Well, that's all very well, but if they're not going to to change their view. Why are we entering these discussions? Why is Burnham, within, 6 weeks of being Prime Minister, reopening negotiations with Mauritius? If the Americans aren't going to change their view, and if any deal is dependent on the Americans, why is he doing this?
14: I haven't seen any indications that there are substantive negotiations. The whole reason why this is suspended for the moment is because the US objected. And if the US continues its objection, there will be no agreement.
20: And actually, we were in this government, and I've got to mention the fact that James Cleverly, a good friend of mine, was Foreign Secretary for a lot of that period. This week, I suddenly discover that David Yelland, a man I've never met, who was editor of The Sun and now has gone through a sort of Damascene conversion to the left, confused me with James. And he said, oh, Liz Truss's 10-second chancellor is now running for Mayor of London. I'd like to tell your viewers, I'm not running for Mayor of London. That's James Cleverly. And this is just an indication of the soft racism, frankly, that many people on the left have, because they feel they've got the moral high ground. So they don't need to worry about what ethnic minorities or black people or whatever look like. They've got the moral high ground, and they can make this appalling confusion.
21: And just to point out, James Cleverly tweeted, he said, I am the other black one. And Mr. Yelland, in his defence, deleted the tweet and said it was clumsy and it was ignorant of him.
20: But I think it was a very stupid thing for him to do.
21: Okay. Well, thank you very much indeed, gentlemen. Thank you, Jeff. Thank you, Kwasi. Always a pleasure. Moving on. Coming up, I'll speak to the SAS chief, who's made an extraordinary intervention this evening, accusing the government of weakening Britain with its endless army witch hunts. That's next.
15: Dinner under the stars tonight?
16: That reminds me of our travel insurance.
15: Dinner under the stars tonight?
16: That reminds me of our travel insurance.

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10: Welcome back to GB News Tonight. We've got some astonishing breaking news for you now. Donald Trump has broken his silence on the return of the Sussexes. Of course, from the United States, here is Mr. Trump.
11: What's your reaction to the recent news that Prince Harry and Meghan have left the United States and gone back to Britain?
12: I'm happy about it. No, I was not a fan. I thought, look, I had a very good relationship with the Queen. Really good. I got to know her very well. A really good relationship with King Charles. I knew him as Prince Charles and King Charles. I've known him for a long time. He's great, great guy. And I thought they treated the royal family with great disrespect. I didn't like it. I didn't like the way she acted. I thought she was terribly disrespectful to the Queen, to King Charles. And I don't know. Maybe I'm different. I wouldn't have taken him back, frankly. If I were the royal family, I would not have taken him back.
10: Boom. What a bombshell there from President Trump. Broken his silence there when he was asked about the return of the Sussexes. He said, "I'm happy about it. Glad to see the back of them. Was a clear intent. I'm not a fan." He continued, I had a really good relationship with the late Queen and Prince and then King Charles. But he then said that particularly Meghan treated them with a great deal of disrespect. And finally said, if I were the royal family, I would not have taken them back. Donald Trump, being Donald Trump, I'm joined by Kwasi Kwarteng, Jeff Hoon, and as ever, hoping interview like a vision to Jacob Rees-Mogg, State of the Nation is up. next. So, Jacob, I feel I should come to you first, because that was an astonishing intervention. The want-away royals are suddenly our problem, and Donald Trump is more or less saying, good riddance, the bad.

0: And rubbish.
1: Well, he's Donald Trump. Other world leaders don't talk like this, that if you had asked any other world leader, he would have mouthed off some tiresome platitude about, oh, they're wonderful people and very serious, and we're so sorry that we've lost them and we wish them well in their future endeavours, meaning exactly what Donald Trump said. And one of the things I like about Donald Trump is he speaks his mind, and his mind changes from time to time. So next week, he could turn out to be the best mate of the Duke of Sussex, though it may take longer for him to be brought round to the Duchess, who I think he is next. Fan of.
2: Gentlemen, let's bring my panel in now. Quasi, going to start with you. Say what you like about Donald Trump. He just shoots from the hip, but he's more or less saying good riddance.
3: Well, Jacob's absolutely right. He just says what's on the top of his mind in very uncompromising, very simple language, and everybody can understand what he's saying. And from his point of view, I mean, Meghan, essentially, there were rumors that she was going to run as a Democrat. She was going to enter the political fray in the United States, and she's been pretty vocal about the fact that she doesn't agree with them, which is very much against Donald Trump's vision, his politics. And whatever you say about Donald Trump, he takes things very personally. He's a very clear speaker, and he takes things very personally. So if you come at him, he will come against you. And I think that's very much his view and his approach to the Sussexes, who've done, you know, political programs, interviews, where they've openly slammed the president. So why should he be like them?
2: Jeff Hoon, I mean, they have been very, very critical towards Donald Trump, very outspoken against him. Of course, there was a lot of conversation around Prince Harry's memoir, Spare, where the revelations came out. He'd used drugs, and could his visa be rescinded? Could he have been kicked out? It's been a political hot potato, and finally, Donald Trump has just said, glad you're gone, lads.
4: I can't get worked up about this, to be quite honest. It seems to me that the president has expressed his opinion. They've expressed their views in the past. There's a clash. They don't like each other. And frankly, what he says about them coming back to the UK, the former prince is a British citizen. He's entitled to come back if he chooses to do so, and he's entitled to bring his family with him. But I can't really get terribly bothered about this one way or the other.
2: But that word entitled, perhaps that was a Freudian slip, because that's the word that defines, you know, the prince. Entitled. He wants to come back now, feels like he's entitled to security cover, entitled to a fair trial by the British public, but he's probably the least popular royal after Andrew of them all.
1: Yeah, well, I think his wife is even less popular than he is. I have a certain sympathy for him. I think the death of his mother and so on entitles him to a degree of sympathy. His courage in Afghanistan deserves praise and admiration. He was a very dutiful royal until he got married, and some people may draw conclusions from that.
2: Mm. But Donald Trump saying he's happy they're gone. I mean, what do they do next? I mean, there's only so much jam you can make. There's only so much you can do for your life.
3: I mean, the suspicion, the cloud hanging over them is the fact that they were perceived. We don't know what their motives were, but they left the UK. They did a public interview where they accused the royal family of racism, all sorts of nasty things. They were going to make their fortune in America, and they were going to ride off into the sunset. Now, for whatever reason, that didn't work out. And now they're coming back and expecting the British taxpayer to essentially to foot the bill. Mm. And a lot of people, a lot of viewers, a lot of British people are saying, well, you were the ones who cut yourself off from that life. So why, having essentially failed in America, or not things not worked out in America, are you coming back and asking us to pay for everything?
2: Well, they certainly did not get their Hollywood ending. So, Jacob, State of the Nation is up next. What's on your menu, sir?
1: Well, we're going to be talking more about the new Prime Minister, Andy Byrne. He's had his first Prime Minister's questions. And Quentin Letts, the Daily Mail columnist and sketch writer, is going to come in to talk about that, because it seems that when he was going up and down the country, he said, I want to do politics differently. It's all going to be changed. No more Punch and Judy. Then he gets into the chamber of the House of Commons and he's Mr. Punch. Kemi Badenoch is rather better and more effective Mr. Punch than he is. And it's not new politics. It's exactly the same as usual. And he seems to get into trouble with his figures, because he seemed to indicate we were getting 3% expenditure on defence. And Downing Street had to correct him later on in the day, which is not good for your first PMQs.
2: Thank you very much. State of the Nation is up next. Thank you, Jeff. Thank you, Quazzo. But see you tomorrow at 3. But up next is State of the Nation with Sir Jacob Rees-Mogg.
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0: 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A lot of cloud cover overnight with warm and humid conditions for most of us, along with a few light showers, but drier at least for a time before further rain arrives later in the day on Thursday. We're in between weather fronts at the moment. One front clearing rain north across Scotland, having seen a dry day on Wednesday in northern Scotland. It turns very wet overnight. Heavy downpours following the rain across central, western and southern Scotland. Northern Ireland for a time before clearer skies emerge here. A lot of cloud elsewhere and a warm night to come wherever you are. 18 or 19 Celsius in the south, and we'll see gloomy conditions at first on Thursday in the south, with further outbreaks of light rain and drizzle affecting the south and southwest in particular, some mist around southern beaches. Drier as you go further north, north of the M4, mostly dry but rather cloudy. Into Scotland and Northern Ireland, and brighter skies first thing, just a few showers into western parts, but Shetland will be a wet start here as the rain clears. It will clear, albeit slowly, through the morning across Shetland, and then for many parts of the UK it's drier and brighter for a time. The cloud thins and there'll be some reasonable spells of sunshine, and because of the high humidities it will feel warm, not very warm, in the sunshine. Temperatures in the southeast reaching 27, perhaps 28 Celsius. Not so warm for Northern Ireland, southwest Scotland, northwest England, where it turns increasingly wet once again as the next system moves in. That sinks south for the start of Friday, so a wet start for central and southwestern parts of the country. This weather front weakens as it pushes southeastwards during the morning, clearing into the afternoon, albeit to plenty of showers for Scotland and Northern Ireland. Those showers ease this weekend, so a dry start for many. Rain returns to Scotland and Northern Ireland on Sunday, but it turns warmer further south.
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9: 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Entrance must be 18 or over. 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
14: Hello, good evening. It's me, Jacob Rees-Mogg, on State of the Nation tonight.
15: Prime Minister.
16: Thank you, Mr. Speaker. It was good to be back at this dispatch box yesterday for the first time in 16 years.
14: Andy Burnham faced the House of Commons in his first Prime Minister's question since taking office today. But how did his performance stand up to his summer of polished and charismatic Instagram reels? Some say he's already capitulated under scrutiny, but does he need more time to settle into the job? Also tonight,
16: oversee the rewiring of the British state, the rebuilding of resilience in our communities, and the reindustrialisation of our regions.
14: Is Andy Burnham's devolution or revolution already falling apart? The new Prime Minister has promised the biggest redistribution of power this country has seen. But with combined authorities being primarily dominated by Labour-voting inner cities, does it really give power to left-wing fanatics to implement left-wing policies? Plus...
17: Yesterday, he said change begins with honesty. So will he be honest and tell us? Is he preparing to raise taxes again, yes or no?
14: Why do Labour governments always culminate in a financial crisis? Andy Burnham has managed 2 days in Parliament as Prime Minister, yet Britain's bond markets are displaying signs of concern, with Chancellor John Healey facing a growing fiscal challenge ahead of his first budget on the 28th of October. Are we on track for a Burnham-era financial disaster? And my apologies to London taxi drivers, because I'm actually going to say something nice about the Mayor of London. Lord Khan has been fined £340 in absentia over an untaxed 24-year-old car, which his team's calling a scam because it doesn't belong to him. Does Lord Khan's case prove the single justice procedure is not just? State of the Nation starts now.

0: I'll also be joined by my most phlogistically prognosticating panel, the former mayor of Middlesbrough, Andy Preston, and the chairman of the London Green Party, Eugene McCarthy. As always, let me know what you think, Melmog at gbnews.com. But now, it's your favourite time of the day. It's the news bulletin with the steadfast Sam Francis.
1: Jacob, thank you. A very good evening. Finally, a word I don't need the dictionary for. It's been a long time coming. The top story tonight at 8. Andy Burnham has refused to rule out further tax rises at his first Prime Minister's questions, but committed to spending 3% of GDP on defence. The Prime Minister was pressed by Kemi Badenoch on borrowing costs, which have surged to their highest level in decades. The Conservative leader accused him of being a people pleaser and claimed the markets are worried about a Prime Minister who, she says, wants to say yes to everyone.
2: It's the same old Labour politics, tax and spend. He did not rule out tax rises. And what markets see is a government that cannot control its spending. So the markets will charge us more to borrow. That means higher mortgage rates for families. It makes life more difficult for businesses. And that pushes up the cost of living for everyone.
1: But Andy Burnham pushed back and blamed turbulence in the global markets on the previous Conservative government.
3: When they were in government, we saw 14 years of stagnant growth. We saw 14 years of debt rising as a percentage of GDP.
1: In other news tonight, more than 40 people have been arrested after Just Stop Oil protesters glued themselves to a road metres from Westminster. The group said it timed that demonstration to coincide with Andy Burnham's first Prime Minister's questions. They're calling on the government to stop approving new oil and gas developments following rumours of further drilling in the North Sea. The Met Police said the area around Parliament Square was closed off and the arrests were made on suspicion of public order offences. Donald Trump has revealed he's happy that Prince Harry and Meghan have left the United States and returned to the UK. The Duke and Duchess of Sussex moved back to Britain last week after spending 6 years living in California. Asked earlier about their departure in the Oval Office, the president said he's not a fan of the couple and also accused Meghan of being terribly disrespectful to the late Queen.
4: I'm happy about it. No, I was not a fan. I thought, look, I had a very good relationship with the Queen. Really good. I got to know her very well. A really good relationship with King Charles. I knew him as Prince Charles and King Charles. I've known him for a long time. He's great, great guy. And I thought they treated the royal family with great disrespect.
1: Well, back here, at the same time as Donald Trump was sharing those thoughts, the King was paying a visit to the British Museum, hailing the unprecedented loan of the Bayeux Tapestry. King Charles spoke in both French and English after previewing the nearly 1,000-year-old tapestry alongside Prime Minister Andy Burnham and French President Emmanuel Macron. The King called the exhibition the best possible symbol of the closeness between Britain and France. It marks the first official joint engagement carried out by the King and Andy Burnham since he became Prime Minister in July. Those are this evening's headlines for you. Now it's straight back to Westminster and Jacob.
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0: Welcome back to State of the Nation. So, we have a new Prime Minister, Parliament is back, Prime Minister's questions takes place. How did Mr. Burnham do? Well, it's a bit of a sticky wicket for Prime Ministers. PMQs is not the easiest place in which to get away with things. It's not the same as addressing an adoring audience in a Museum of Manchester Life. But he's new. And yet, Labour is still questioning him, even though he's only been in the job for a few weeks. Look at this from Tan Desai on defence.
6: It is imperative that we invest in our armed forces in the here and now, rather than be sorry later. Indeed, defence is definitely one area where vibes alone just isn't going to be enough. Will the Prime Minister urgently commit to charting a pathway to reach 3% of GDP spend on defence by 2030, which, as his Chancellor rightly noted, is critical to keep our country safe?
7: I've made that commitment, made it very clear, Mr. Speaker, and I have done for a considerable period of time.
0: Unfortunately, it's been reported that Downing Street is backtracking on that 3% comment. And this really matters, because that's the trap of PMQs. There is the Prime Minister. He has a folder full of papers. He has every bit of information at his fingertips. But in the pressure, the noise, the excitement of the chamber, it's not always easy to get the details right. And yet, the defence of the realm is the most important question that the Prime Minister faces. When Kemi Badenoch was coming up to the wicket, to bowling at him, I suppose, if he's the batsman on a sticky wicket, and we want to keep our cricketing metaphors in line as Somerset gets close to winning the county championship, as she bowled at him, she was asking about defence, but she was also asking about where the money was coming from. And having promised a different form of politics, a new politics, something politicians do the whole time, we're going to work together, we're going to be cooperative, he went straight back to traditional old Punch and Judy politics. He started blaming everybody but himself, avoiding the question. Suddenly we're beginning to think that Sir Keir Starmer wasn't so bad after all. Sir Keir may have been dull, he may have been nasal, but he managed to win an election more than Burnham has done. I know he hasn't gone to the country yet. And he had a certain rugged honesty about him that people liked, whereas Burnham has got in having defenestrated the previous leader, having organised quite an effective coup, and doesn't seem that much better, that much different, that much more exciting. So even when one makes allowances for him and says Prime Minister's questions is difficult, and he's been out of the House, as he reminded people, for 16 years, is that enough, or do we expect a Prime Minister who can come to the wicket and start scoring runs quickly? Anyway, whatever you think, let me know. mailmog@gbnews.com. But I am now joined by the world expert in the House of Commons and Prime Minister's questions, the Daily Mail's parliamentary sketchwriter, Quintin Letts. Quintin, thank you for coming in. How do you think he did over these last couple of days?
8: On policy issues, insubstantial. I was expecting much better in terms of personality and delivery. And although it didn't quite come across in those clips, the most striking thing today was how slow he was. He was glacial. He was gluey. And so much so that PMQs went on until 44 minutes past the hour, should be half an hour. And his exchanges with Kemi Badenoch finished at 12:18. They should really be over by about 12:10. So almost twice as long as it should have been. And that was because the Prime Minister was speaking so slowly. Now, does this matter? You know, it's better than gabbling, isn't it? However, you've got to keep your troops entertained. And I saw Chris Bryant on the front bench, new cabinet minister, drumming his fingers. Now, maybe he was just playing out a little polka. But more likely, perhaps, there's a certain frustration there, or even a feeling, I could do this better.
0: Now, but Chris Bryant thinks he could do every job in the world better, doesn't
8: he? Well, to be fair to Chris, he could probably make a much better fist of things at the dispatch box. And this matters for a Prime Minister, particularly a new one, who's come in after a dull Prime Minister, because all the backbenchers wanting something sort of electric to happen. And it's not electric. And John Grady, a Labour MP from Glasgow, let out the most enormous yawn at 29 minutes past. And you just got a feeling, if somebody is yawning so obviously just behind the cabinet ministers during the Prime Minister's first Prime Minister's questions, that's not a good sign.
0: Yes, because if he's got any sense, he's very conscious of where the cameras are and not to be yawning at that point.
8: Well, I'm not saying that, but I'm just saying that it's indicative that he's not, that the Prime Minister is not scintillating his troops.
0: It seems to me it's very municipal, that he's constantly on about Manchester and he's on about buses. But where's his big vision? How is he going to change the country for the better?
8: We keep hearing about mayors. It's a bit Trumpton. And when he mentioned Manchester at one point, the opposition benches groaned and you could sense the Labour people. The Labour people didn't jump to the defence of Andy Burnham. They sort of slightly agreed with that too. But as Prime Minister, you see, Prime Ministers normally, particularly when they're new, have this sort of sheen. They almost throb with power, pulse with power. And Burnham doesn't do that. It's very odd. It's perhaps indicative to me that he is lacking in self-confidence. Normally, a new prime minister is so pleased with himself or herself that, you know, there's this great aura around the PM. That's just not here at the moment.
0: No one,
8: and it's almost as though he's overdoing the modesty.
0: No one would accuse Boris Johnson of being too modest to be prime minister. When he came in, he exuded power and control. And you're saying that Burnham doesn't manage to do that. What should he have done?
8: Perhaps he's not trying. But he doesn't, and I think it would be good for him to be a bit more prime ministerial, because don't forget, and the other thing is, he was agreeing with everyone today. Disastrous idea. You shouldn't agree, certainly you shouldn't agree with opposition backbenchers. And two of them, two particular moments, one, a Lib Dem man called Andrew George, who is a crushing bore, is the most boring man in Westminster. He asked Andy Burnham for a meeting to discuss a private members' bill. Now, private members' bill sponsors are quite often obsessives.
0: Yes, usually.
8: And you don't want any minister to waste time meeting with them, let alone the Prime Minister. And Burnham said, yeah, of course I'll meet you. The other moment was in that Summer of Sex woman, Samantha Niblett. She asked him for a meeting, and he said yes to that as well. So be careful, Burnham. Be careful, Mrs. Burnham.
0: That's absolutely crazy, because the Prime Minister doesn't have time to agree to all these meetings.
8: Of course doesn't have time, and he's being too consensual. Now, he's doing this because he thinks that the public like MPs or politicians who are consensual. I'm not sure he's entirely right about that, but this is the received thinking. But even so, just on a practical basis, crazy to say you're going to meet Andrew George. That's going to waste 4 hours of your time, and he won't even have reached his first paragraph.
0: And anyway, the whips will have decided that the private members' bill is being killed long before he gets to the meeting.
8: And the private aides at number 10 will, I'm sure, stop it happening. But you shouldn't be quite so. If you're prime minister, you've got to exude a bit more menace. You've got to be a bit more of a piece of work. And Andy, I think, is too keen to be liked. Forget about all that. It's not going to happen. And you know, you've got to become decisive, and decisions involve being disliked.
0: Okay, but shouldn't prime ministers try to be popular? This is the criticism of populism, that you're trying to be popular, but you need to win elections. And to win elections, he needs to be liked. To be liked, he has to meet Andrew George and give him half an hour?
8: I would make a distinction between being popular and being liked, and being electable and being liked. And quite often, people might like a prime minister or a candidate, but think that they're a bit wet. Look at Mrs. Thatcher. She was nobody's idea of easy. She was not necessarily the person you'd want to go to the pub with. My goodness, it would have been hard work. But she was elected because people thought, you know, she's a popular
0: even if she wasn't. But Andy Burnham could turn this the other way around.
8: Well, she had ideas. She had ideas, Jacob. And also Tony Blair had ideas.
0: But this is
8: what's Boris had ideas. And Rishi had ideas.
0: What's disappointing about all of this is that he's come in to replace somebody who had no ideas and no plan. He seems to have no idea or plan himself.
8: Well, no, actually, I don't think that's fair, because Sir Keir Starmer at least had done the thinking, or at least had learnt the lines in order to prop up certain policies. You've got to find the arguments to buttress your positions. And Burnham doesn't even seem to have those at the moment. There's no element of political arguing going on here. He was just taking sort of vague feely positions. There was no intellect there.
0: And do you think his feely positions are relating to the public or not?
8: I suspect they probably are at the moment, because he's new.
0: New.
8: And right. he's a good-looking bloke, but I'm not sure it's going to last. And you know, unless he goes to the country quickly, he may be doomed.
0: If I were a theatre writer, I would put Quentin Letts as the good-looking Andy Burnham. The one nice thing saying about it. Anyway, coming up in just a moment, we've got this.
9: It will oversee the rewiring of the British state, the rebuilding of resilience in our communities, and the reindustrialisation of our regions.
0: The new Prime Minister has promised the biggest redistribution of power this country has seen. With combined authorities being primarily dominated by Labour voting inner cities, does it really give power to left-wing politicians to implement crazy lefty policies? 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
14: Brydon Carse has been excluded from England's 15-man squad for next week's third and final test against Pakistan at Edgbaston, with Derbyshire police still probing assault allegations connected to his arrest outside a Derby nightclub on the 22nd of August. England are pursuing a clean sweep, having won the opener at Headingley by an innings and 103 runs before securing a 194-run triumph at Lord's. Root said last week he was hacked off by alcohol-related incidents around the squad, adding that Carse was very upset, very apologetic, and understands his actions. That's the latest sport. 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
0: Is Andy Burnham's devolution revolution already falling apart? The new Prime Minister has promised the biggest redistribution of power this country has seen, which he says is taking power out of Westminster and putting it in the hands of mayors, councils and regional authorities.
9: The government I lead will be relentless in giving people and places what they were promised 10 years ago, ownership and control. Mr. Speaker, this government will oversee the biggest redistribution of power this country has seen. In July, we published a statement on the next stage of English devolution, and it will include powers long requested by mayors. It will oversee the rewiring of the British state, the rebuilding of resilience in our communities, and the reindustrialisation of our regions.
0: But what is this? In reality, Mr. Burnham insists creating more politicians and governing bodies will deliver growth and give communities control over their local areas. But does moving power around make government smaller, cheaper, and better at public service? Or does it mean more politicians, more bureaucracy, more layers of government, and ultimately more money from the taxpayer? And with combined authorities being primarily dominated by Labour-voting inner cities, does it really just shift power to the left? Well, I'm joined now by my panel, the former mayor of Middlesbrough, Andy Preston, and the chairman of the London Green Party, Eugene McCarthy. Andy, as a former mayor, do you think giving more powers is likely to work across the country? And is centralisation at a local level better than centralisation at a national level?
8: Good questions. And there's very little data, Jacob. And I'll tell you something now is that there's lots of talk about Manchester, how it boomed, and different places with metro mayors and how effective that's been. Very few people have actually really studied it. They've only been around since, 2016, 17? There's a man in Manchester, a prominent academic called Sweeney.
0: And he looked at the trajectory of growth for all of the urban areas before they had devolution, while they had devolution, and then when they had mayors. He could see no evidence that the devolution or the mayoralty actually boosted growth. So I think we have to dispense with the Manchesterism myth.
19: Well, the thing that worries me is that since the early 1970s, we have had constant changes in local government in a system that before then had been pretty stable. Every time there is a large cost of reorganisation, we're always told that a slightly bigger unit will be more cost effective. And yet taxes go up and up and up, and people don't feel that their potholes are dealt with. The bins are much less well collected than they used to be. There's a general feeling of decline in services.
0: It's fashions, isn't it? You get fashions, you get fads, and they come and go, and the cost is huge. The upheaval is huge, not just the financial expense, the upheaval, and the impact that has on services and investment. I think an issue that I have with Burnham and democracy is that, and devolution, is that I don't think he ran a devolved place. I think it was exceptionally concentrated. I could show you minutes from Oldham Council where they're complaining about the drain of resources and infrastructure into central Manchester. It seems that he believes in devolution only when it gives him more power.
19: Eugene, this seems to me to be very important, that I was never very keen on the Greater London Authority because I thought more genuinely local power with the boroughs was a better way to run London, that they have a close relationship with the people who vote for them.
20: Yeah, I do agree. I believe, and the Green Party believes in the principle of subsidiarity, that decisions should be made closest, or as close to people as possible. I think that it's very democratic and that you do get good decision making. I think one of the big issues that we have with how, I wouldn't call it devolution in this country, but devolution works here, is that we don't have incentives that align with that. So local people at the local level, say, taking housing for example, are expected to shoulder the huge burden of infrastructure and whatnot for huge developments, but don't get to keep much of the reward at all. Those are all sucked up to the national level.
19: But isn't there a problem that devolution, when we talk about the whole of the United Kingdom, it's very clear for Northern Ireland, for Scotland and Wales, they are left entire as identifiable places. But England's too big. So England gets chopped up into funny little places that nobody really has any interest about. So people on the edge of the GLA don't think of themselves as London. People in the edge of Manchester, the Greater Manchester Authority, they don't actually like Manchester. And that we're going against the grain of how people feel about their own country. And if you really want devolution, it needs to be devolution to England. But that then makes Westminster look unimportant.
20: I think devolution to the England-wide level is probably too high. We're a country of, compared to Scotland, we've got more than 10 times their population here. So that level of devolution isn't much devolution at all.
19: But if Scotland remains a country, why should England be chopped up?
20: I think it's more, I'm a proud Englishman, but it's kind of like a pragmatic thing at the end of the day. If you're devolving power to England, like it's not okay, particularly then, close to people.
19: But this is the problem. Then what do you divide England up into? Because people don't say, I'm from the southwest. The southwest covers Cornwall all the way up to Gloucestershire. They're completely different communities.
20: Yes, yeah. I think there's a lot of work to be done there. Like, I feel a lot of attachment to my historic county of Essex.
19: But
20: the new Greater Essex Authority chops out half of what used to be Essex, places like Romford in East London.
19: This is my view. I have a huge affection, which I expect my viewers have noticed, to Somerset, that the grain of counties means something to people. Regionality doesn't. But how did you find this when you were governing? And how did you find the relationship between central government and what you were allowed to do and what you were told to do and designated funding and all the restrictions that you have?
0: There is staggering and disappointing levels of friction between central and local government. And of course, central government has the power because it has the money. So what they say goes, and it's really frustrating. And of course, locally, people think they have all the information and all the answers, and they often do, Jacob. But there's a big problem with local democracy. The principle is fantastic. The challenge with it is that when you get local politicians who need to be re-elected, they don't vote for what they think is right necessarily. They vote for what will get them re-elected, as in planning, people voting against housing when it's needed.
19: Yes, planning is a particular difficulty, isn't it? That however strongly you're in favour of local democracy has led to a crazy planning system that doesn't get what we
0: absolutely
19: need built.
0: Absolutely. So, and that's a good point. So devolution to
2: from my perspective, needs to go local, but not so local that the people with power are worried about getting voted in. It has to be at a level where the person with the power is less worried about upsetting that small group, because they're going to do what's right, not what's going to win them votes next May. Because that's what happens in borough councils, county councils. It's about winning votes at the next. It's a popularity competition. We need to get rid of that and have somebody outside of there deciding what the policies are.
19: I mean, Eugene, how do you see that from a Green perspective in terms of planning? Where should the decision be made?
20: I think it can work locally, and in other places, other countries, we see that it does work. Like, take Switzerland, for example. It's a hugely decentralised country, with each canton, each state effectively having huge discretion over what gets built. But because they keep the incentives localised, they keep a large portion of tax revenue locally, it means that other residents in the area see a benefit to their pocket of new housing being built. We just don't have that in Britain.
19: They set their own tax rates. It's absolutely marvellous. You can go and live in a very low-tax canton. I'm all for that. That's the solution to England. Let's make Somerset the low-tax canton of England.
2: Some terrible neighbours, I hear. Yeah.
19: But we have to be careful about the neighbours, particularly Bristol, which try and pinch all our money. Anyway, coming up in just a moment.
21: Yesterday, he said change begins with honesty. So will he be honest and tell us? Is he preparing to raise taxes again, yes or no? Mm-hmm.
19: Why do Labour governments always culminate in a financial crisis? Andy Burnham has managed 2 days in Parliament as Prime Minister, yet Britain's bond markets are displaying signs of concern. Are we on track for a Burnham-era financial disaster?
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25: Hello there. Despite all the unsettled weather across the UK, there is still plenty of summer to be found across Europe. The temperatures are building through parts of Spain and the Canaries as well. You can see a high there of 37 in Lisbon. It's quite breezy and unsettled across parts of the Adriatic, though some showers in parts of Italy. Fairly breezy along here as well. And some thunderstorms across parts of Greece. However, they're going to be easing as we move towards the weekend.
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26: 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A lot of cloud cover overnight with warm and humid conditions for most of us, along with a few light showers, but drier at least for a time before further rain arrives later in the day on Thursday. We're in between weather fronts at the moment. One front clearing rain north across Scotland, having seen a dry day on Wednesday in northern Scotland. It turns very wet overnight. Heavy downpours following the rain across central, western and southern Scotland. Northern Ireland for a time before clearer skies emerge here. A lot of cloud elsewhere and a warm night to come wherever you are. 18 or 19 Celsius in the south, and we'll see gloomy conditions at first on Thursday in the south, with further outbreaks of light rain and drizzle affecting the south and southwest in particular, some mist around southern beaches. Drier as you go further north, north of the M4, mostly dry but rather cloudy. Into Scotland and Northern Ireland, and brighter skies first thing, just a few showers into western parts, but Shetland will be a wet start here as the rain clears. It will clear, albeit slowly, through the morning across Shetland. And then for many parts of the UK, it's drier and brighter for a time. The cloud thins and there'll be some reasonable spells of sunshine. And because of the high humidities, it will feel warm, if not very warm, in the sunshine. Temperatures in the southeast reaching 27, perhaps 28 Celsius. Not so warm for Northern Ireland, southwest Scotland, northwest England, where it turns increasingly wet once again as the next system moves in. That sinks south for the start of Friday, so a wet start for central and southwestern parts of the country. This weather front weakens as it pushes southeastwards during the morning, clearing into the afternoon, albeit to plenty of showers for Scotland and Northern Ireland. Those showers ease this weekend, so a dry start for many. Rain returns to Scotland and Northern Ireland on Sunday, but it turns warmer further south.
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0: Why do Labour governments always culminate in a financial crisis? Andy Burnham has managed 2 days in Parliament as Prime Minister, yet Britain's bond markets are displaying signs of concern. Gilt yields have surged, removing billions from the government's budget headroom, further raising the prospect of higher taxes or spending cuts. Today, during Prime Minister's questions, the Prime Minister and Kevin Badenoch battled across the dispatch box over taxation and how the plans to fund his big summer priorities add up.
3: He did not say no to a single spending request. And personally, I think it's delightful that he wants to make everyone happy, but a prime minister needs to be a leader, not a people pleaser. Yesterday, the prime minister told the House that his summer of promises would be paid for by reprioritising within government. So what exactly has he cut?
4: In terms of what has he cut, tax is the simple answer to that question.
0: With the exception of Ramsay MacDonald's government in 1924, Labour has repeatedly found itself leading the country into economic catastrophe, from sterling crises under Harold Wilson to IMF bailouts under Jim Callaghan and out-of-control deficits under Gordon Brown. Now, with John Healey facing a growing fiscal challenge ahead of his first budget on the 28th of October and no plan on how to pay for the new Prime Minister's summer of soundbite policy propositions, are we set for a Burnham-era financial disaster? Well, I'm joined now by the Labour commentator, Stella Santikidou. Stella, thank you very much for joining me. This is same old Labour, isn't it? Every time we have a Labour government, they spend too much money, they let things get out of control, and then they have panic spending cuts.
5: Obviously, I disagree. It's a chicken and egg situation, I think, with the Labour Party. If you look throughout history, you're quite right. That happens every time Labour is in government. There is concern from the bond markets that the bond markets are going to react, that the economy is going to crash, that the pound is going to crash. That's always happened throughout history. And one could say, is it because the Labour government is always implementing policy measures that run the economy to the ground, or is it that there is always the expectations that the Labour policies are going to be policies that the market is simply not going to like? And the kinds of people who write the opinion columns in the newspapers expect them to be fiscally irresponsible. I, however, would say that the bond market is all okay so far in terms of Andy Burnham. If you consider where he was a year ago, when he made his first big interview on the cover of the New Statesman, and there was a lot of panic because he said we should not be in hock to the bond markets. I think that the situation is much better now. I think that what we are seeing, the slight movement that we're seeing in the bond market is something that's happening globally. It is mirroring the American markets. It has to do with the war in Iran. Whoever is in government, you would be seeing this. And so far, we have yet to hear from John Healey, the new chancellor. There isn't anything so far for the bond markets to worry about.
0: Well, very often when there are crises of this kind, they are global, as it was in the early 1930s. And indeed, there was an inflation problem in the 1970s and 2008, the global financial crisis. But it's a question of how they're responded to. And the problem for Labour is it doesn't have the strength of the American economy behind it, and there's trouble in the American bond market. It doesn't have the domestic savings of Japan, and there's a problem with the JGB. It has an economy where we are spending about 8% more of GDP than we're getting in taxes, 7-8% more. And that just can't carry on. And they haven't prepared the ground for difficult economic circumstances. And that's where Labour governments are always found wanting.
5: Andy Burnham also said, though, that the UK is the G7 country that is reducing its deficit the fastest from all other G7 countries. Japan is a very interesting example that you mentioned there, Jacob, because I think that it is an example for the UK to follow, both in terms of its relationship to the central bank and in terms of the public investment projects that it has undertaken over the last few decades, which is something that the UK has not done and that Andy Burnham has identified as one of the reasons why the UK is where it is because of underinvestment and because of privatization. And I think that it is a very good first step that he has identified these two things. You are right. It is a very difficult situation. There is no golden goose. By no means is the UK in the strong position that the US is at. But I do think that this is an opportunity for us to look again at our economic independence and have a serious conversation about what we want the economy to look like and which are the industries that we are investing in. For example, I do think that AI is an industry that Andy Burnham is looking at very seriously, and that the UK is in a very promising position globally in terms of competition with other countries.
19: Stella, thank you as always for joining me. Now over to my panel, Andy Preston and Eugene McCarthy. Eugene, it seems to me that what Stella was saying is perfectly sensible, thinking about long-term policies. The problem is a short-term one, that tax revenues aren't bringing in enough money to pay for what we're paying for, and the Labour Party shies away from expenditure cuts.
20: I think, yeah, a much bigger issue than that is how many prime ministers have we had in the last 7 years? What the bond markets want, ultimately, is some sense of stability. And with prime ministers chopping and changing their economic agenda, setting out 10-year plans and then tearing it up the next year, the bond markets do not feel that Britain is a safe place to invest. I mean, you compare our country to others like the Scandinavian nations, they do borrow a lot of money, but at much lower costs than we do, because investors trust that they're going to be sensible, they're not going to go bust, and ultimately they're a much better vehicle for investment. They're quite positive countries.
19: I mean, it does seem to me that this is classic Labour territory. It's spending other people's money and thinking you can go on doing it forever. The point about stability is a fair one. And then we're getting a repeat of what we had in the last 2 years with endless speculation about the budget without anyone knowing clearly what's going to happen. So they're repeating historic mistakes.
6: This is classic Labour, and basically what we've got is we've got a party in power, and their DNA is to spend money, and they hate making cuts. We all hate making cuts, but they hate it so much that they won't do them. And, you know, for Pete, for yourself and others who may or may not know, our 10-year borrowing rate is currently 5.25% or thereabouts. Greece's in 2008 was 4.5%. That was 2008. 2010, it was 8%. By 2012, just 2 years later, it was 28%. We are on that path. We are heading there.
19: And actually, Greece cut expenditure massively, which is oddly what we did in the 1930s after Labour, with Ramsay MacDonald, did a deal with Baldwin. You have to make the cuts. But the sooner you make them, the stronger your position.
6: And the kinder it is. Cuts are painful for everyone. But when you have a genuine crisis and catastrophe, it is the poorest who suffer most. So when people out there hear about, oh, Greece effectively went bust, think, oh, great, but it was rescued. That's fine. No, it wasn't fine. House prices fell by 50%. Even the sickest, poorest people had to pay for prescriptions, which meant they didn't get their medication. Roads weren't fixed. Hospitals were actually closed. Schools were closed. It was chaos, and the poorest suffered the most. We are on that path, and what we have to do is take some pain now. And Greece is a good example. The New Democracy movement, which was centre-right, was in power. They called an election in 2009 because they said, look, we're going to have to take some pain. And they proposed 2 years of austerity to get the country back on track. People didn't like the message, and they went for the socialist option. The socialists came in, continued spending, and that's when Greece completely melted down. We're on the same path. We're not there, but we're not that far behind, Jacob.
19: And the one big thing to cut is welfare, which seems to be out of control.
20: I think parts of welfare, it shows a sickness in our economy, I think, that there are so many people around my age who are unable to get into work. I mean, part of it is a growing sense of sickness. Some people who are genuinely ill, but a lot of people with suffering with mental ill health who really need to be helped to get back into work, but there just aren't the resources there. It would save us so much money.
19: All right. In our last couple of minutes, there may be a by-election coming up. There is, where the Greens could be hot favourites. Any media thoughts on that?
20: I feel a bit of pity for Keir Starmer. I tend not to feel pity for people like that, but you know, just seeing his whole cabinet was torn down by John Healey resigning over military spending, and now he's U-turned on it immediately. For Keir Starmer, that must feel like a sucker punch.
19: Do you see your leader going for the by-election opportunity?
20: He could well do. I mean, ultimately, it's up to the local members. So we are fully democratic as a party. Yeah, so anyone in
19: the constituency... It's pretty bad if the local members don't select the leader of the party, isn't it?
20: Well, there may be some fantastic local Camdenite who comes forward. But, I mean, I couldn't say. I don't know who the candidates are going to be yet.
19: It's going to be a very interesting test for Andy Burnham, isn't it? To see if he can hold on to one of Labour's safest seats.
6: He needs to hang on to this. He really does. I think it's fascinating. So the mayoralty of London, the London mayor's role, is the biggest directly elected role in the UK. And obviously this feeds into that. And this will be a small early litmus test to how London is feeling. I think the Greens will do well. I don't know whether they will win. I think if Keir Starmer had stood and it was a general election, I think Starmer would have lost it to the Greens. With there being a bit of a fresh start, that
19: might
6: work.
19: There was a big Palestinian vote, wasn't there? And there are rumours again that the Greens have done a deal with the Palestinian Independence Group.
20: There are discussions with all sorts of community members.
19: Discussions going on. You heard it here first. It's the left-wing alliance that's coming up. Anyway, coming up on this programme in a moment, we're going to be talking about the Mayor of London, Lord Khan, because he's been fined £340 in his absence over an untaxed 24-year-old car, which his team are calling a scam. Does Sadiq Khan's case prove the single justice procedure is useless? Thank you.
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6: This is the first and only trigger warning that I'm going to issue on GB News. Any taxi driver who is listening, and I know many of you do, I apologise for being nice about Lord Khan. This is not a complete change in my mind and a sort of frontal lobotomy or anything of that kind, but for once, I think he has been wronged. And we should try and make sure that wrongs are put right. The Mayor of London was fined £340 in his absence over an untaxed 24-year-old car, which his team is calling a scam. A spokesman for the Mayor said, "This is a scam, which is a crime." It's not the first time the Mayor has been victim of a scam involving people falsely stating that Sadiq is the owner of a vehicle. In the last few moments, we have learned that the DVLA has overturned the conviction and withdrawn the fine. But that doesn't really get to the point, because it was the court that fined him. As you know, I'm not a political ally of Lord Khan, but he was the victim of a bureaucratic miscarriage of justice. The single justice procedure is the legal process of dealing with minor offences without the defendant having to attend court. Offences it's used for are primarily administrative ones, such as not paying the licence fee or parking tickets. But does Sadiq Khan's case prove it's useless? Well, I'm joined now by a very distinguished former Attorney General, Sir Michael Ellis. Sir Michael, thank you for joining me. It seems to me the single justice procedure utterly undermines justice. I cannot believe a Conservative government introduced it, because it's secret, so people don't know the outcome, which is against a fundamental principle of justice, and nobody has to turn up. So somebody can be accused, and the letter, I think, was delivered to the next-door neighbour rather than to City Hall. So people don't even know they're being prosecuted. And then suddenly they find they've been fined and they're in trouble. This is not justice.
7: I think it is difficult to feel sorry for Sadiq Khan at the best of times, but I think it's actually worse even than you've mentioned, because you've talked about a miscarriage of justice. It might actually be a perversion of the court of justice, which is a criminal offence, because if, and I say if, someone falsely fills out an official form to indicate that Sadiq Khan or somebody else is responsible for something, there is a possibility that that could amount to a criminal offence in itself. But what's happened here is that we have a system to deal with really minor offences, like...
6: If they're minor, should they be criminal offences?
7: Well, they're offences that are not capable of being being dealt with by a prison sentence.
6: No.
7: So they are still criminal offences, things like riding a cycle on a footpath or not paying a TV licence or something of that sort.
6: They should go to a magistrate.
7: And they do go to a magistrate, but the way this process works, is that it's a magistrate sitting alone with a legal clerk in an office rather than in a court. And this way they're able to go through literally hundreds of thousands of cases administratively. Now, the flaw in the system...
6: Michael, the point I'd really take issue with you,
7: yeah,
6: is that if it is so minor,
7: yes,
6: why is the state wasting its time on this? That if it's not worth the effort of bringing somebody to court, then surely it shouldn't be a criminal offence. Criminal offences are for serious matters.
7: There have always been criminal offences for more minor matters as well.
6: And they always went before a magistrate properly, and you had to go before him.
7: Well, now what happens is that the flaw in this system is that it doesn't guarantee that the individual defendant
6: actually knows,
7: that he or she is the defendant. That's the problem with the system. So if someone knows that they've received the the letter. They know that they rode their

0: bicycle on a footpath, or they know that they had a dog out of control or whatever, they know they didn't pay their car tax, then they can plead guilty by post and the system can deal with it administratively. If they know that they have received it and they're not guilty, then they can take it to court. Where this system falls down is if they don't receive the notification in the first place.
1: So, Michael, I know you are a very optimistic fellow. Yes. So for this system to work, you are relying on the efficiency of the Royal Mail.
0: Well, it's not just the Royal Mail, of course. It's people who may be in hospital. They may not receive it, even if it comes to their correct address. This is the weakness in the system. I don't think the system is totally flawed, because you do want a process that can deal with these minor matters administratively quickly.
1: I don't think you should. I think that the power of the state is such that it should use it rarely and in things that matter. And what we're learning is that it's made trivial offences more serious and uses its great power to sweep things through, and that this is fundamentally against our ancient freedoms and liberties.
0: But the system has always existed whereby small penalties can be given for very minor offences. But where we now have a system which is less efficient than it was, more cumbersome, more bureaucratic, more expensive, this system was devised to deal administratively fast so that people didn't actually have to pay a lot of costs as well.
1: Basically reverse the principle.
0: It works pretty well, Jacob.
1: It reverses the principle of innocent until proved guilty. You are guilty unless you challenge it. You're not taken to court to have a chance to have your say.
0: That is a fair point. That is a fair point. Because the assumption is that if the court doesn't hear from you, if you don't respond to that letter within 21 days...
1: You're guilty even if the Royal Mail's failed. Take him down. Anyway, that's all from me. Up next is the one and only Patrick Christie's. Patrick, are you going to be battling for ancient English liberties on your programme this evening?
2: Well, I always do. Absolutely. Excellent. Thank you very much, Jacob. Yes. No, we're going to be talking, of course, about Andy Burnham's first performance in PMQs. I think if you thought that was a good showing, you need your head checked, to be honest with you. So we'll talk about that. Also, we've got some big exclusive footage for you. The government celebrating the reduction in small boat numbers. Well, we have got footage which appears to suggest that the number of people breaking into Britain in the back of lorries is up. We caught them in the act, we're putting it out there, and we're showing some of their unusual hiding places as they gear up to carve their way into these lorries as well. I've got all that and much, much more.
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4: 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A lot of cloud cover overnight with warm and humid conditions for most of us, along with a few light showers, but drier at least for a time before further rain arrives later in the day on Thursday. We're in between weather fronts at the moment, one front clearing rain north across Scotland, having seen a dry day on Wednesday in northern Scotland. It turns very wet overnight, heavy downpours following the rain across central, western and southern Scotland. Northern Ireland for a time before clearer skies emerge here. A lot of cloud elsewhere and a warm night to come wherever you are. 18 or 19 Celsius in the south, and we'll see gloomy conditions at first on Thursday in the south, with further outbreaks of light rain and drizzle affecting the south and southwest in particular. Some mist around southern beaches. Drier as you go further north, north of the M4, mostly dry but rather cloudy. Into Scotland and Northern Ireland, and brighter skies first thing, just a few showers into western parts, but Shetland will be a wet start here as the rain clears. It will clear, albeit slowly, through the morning across Shetland, and then for many parts of the UK it's drier and brighter for a time. The cloud thins and there'll be some reasonable spells of sunshine, and because of the high humidities it will feel warm, if not very warm, in the sunshine. Temperatures in the southeast reaching 27, perhaps 28 Celsius. Not so warm for Northern Ireland, southwest Scotland, northwest England, where it turns increasingly wet once again as the next system moves in. That sinks south for the start of Friday, so a wet start for central and southwestern parts of the country. This weather front weakens as it pushes southeastwards during the morning, clearing into the afternoon, albeit to plenty of showers for Scotland and Northern Ireland. Those showers ease this weekend, so a dry start for many. Rain returns to Scotland and Northern Ireland on Sunday, but it turns warmer further south.
3: Today's outlook: cool, calm, and completely horizontal. 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
9: 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Entrance must be 18 or over. 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
33: Hey fella. What are you doing? What? Go. How you doing? You looking for a lorry? Lorry's down here, pal.
2: Caught red-handed. I'm also going to reveal a prominent migrant charity is selling pro-illegal migrant propaganda outfits to kids. In other news,
15: And her new Shadow Chancellor served in, who was hardly some PPS to the DEFRA Secretary, with all respect to my right honourable friend, the DEFRA Secretary.
2: Burnham bombed in his first PMQs and... They're back, yes, Just Stop Oil are back. They blocked the road outside Parliament today, plus... calls for more statues of Africans in Britain to atone for the slave trade. Plus, on our panel this evening, we are joined by the Director of Popular Conservatism, it's Mark Littlewood, Reform Councillor Jamie McIver, and broadcaster and journalist Nina Mishkoff. So, get ready, Britain, here we go.

0: Burnham's Bad Day Out, next.
1: Very good evening to you. More from Patrick shortly. First, though, the headlines tonight at 9. Andy Burnham has refused to rule out further tax rises at his first Prime Minister's questions today, but committed to spending 3% of GDP on defence. The Prime Minister was pressed by Kemi Badenoch on borrowing costs, which have surged now to their highest level in decades. The Conservative leader accused him of being a people pleaser and claimed that the markets are worried about a Prime Minister who, she says, wants to say yes to everyone.
2: It's the same old Labour politics, tax and spend. He did not rule out tax rises. And what markets see is a government that cannot control its spending. So the markets will charge us more to borrow. That means higher mortgage rates for families. It makes life more difficult for businesses. And that pushes up the cost of living for everyone.
1: But Andy Burnham pushed back, blaming turbulence in the global markets on the previous Conservative government.
3: When they were in government, we saw 14 years of stagnant growth. We saw 14 years of debt rising as a percentage of GDP.
1: Also tonight, Donald Trump has revealed he's happy that Prince Harry and Meghan have left the United States and now returned to the UK. The Duke and Duchess of Sussex moved back to Britain last week after spending 6 years living in California. Asked about their departure in the Oval Office earlier, the president said he's not a fan of the couple and also accused Meghan of being terribly disrespectful to the late Queen.
4: I'm happy about it. No, I was not a fan. I thought, look, I had a very good relationship with the Queen. Really good. I got to know her very well. A really good relationship with King Charles. I knew him as Prince Charles and King Charles. I've known him for a long time. He's great, great guy. And I thought they treated the royal family with great disrespect.
1: In other news, six Greater Manchester police officers have been sacked without notice after a racism complaint from another officer. The investigation was launched after a female officer with African heritage reported being subjected to racist behaviour by colleagues. A misconduct panel found six serving officers and two former officers committed gross misconduct. The Greater Manchester Force says two former officers would have also been dismissed if they were still serving. Spain is bracing tonight for a wave of nationwide protests as tensions rise over thousands of migrants stranded in Ceuta. Demonstrations are expected in major cities, including Madrid, on the same day the Spanish territory marks Ceuta Day. Nearly 5 weeks ago, more than 70,000 migrants crossed into the North African enclave from Morocco, many dying in the process. Most have now returned home, but around 10,000 remain in makeshift camps or on the streets. Residents there say the situation is spiralling out of control, while local leaders say more needs to be done to keep both residents and migrants safe. And in Portugal, a British woman has been stabbed to death in a hotel corridor. The 34-year-old was killed in Albufeira, one of the Algarve's most popular tourist destinations. Police say a 34-year-old man's been arrested on suspicion of murder after the alleged attack. The young boy, who was also injured, has been taken to hospital. The Foreign Office says it is supporting the woman's family. That is the news on GB News. A full roundup at 10 o'clock. Now, though, it's back to Patrick.
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0: Good evening. Anyone who thinks that Andy Burnham made a good start at Prime Minister's questions needs their head checking. Andy Burnham took PMQs today, sitting next to a convicted fraudster and the bloke who quit over defence spending, but is now probably not going to meet his own defence spending demands. Just a remarkable shot, that, isn't it? Look at the state of that. Burnham dropped an absolute clanger here, responding to a question from one of his own MPs.
6: Will the Prime Minister urgently commit to charting a pathway to reach 3% of GDP spend on defence by 2030?
7: Well, I've made that commitment, made it very clear, Mr. Speaker, and I have done for a considerable period of time. And I was in Ukraine last week for a very specific reason, to repeat it on the world stage there. So the Honourable Gentleman can be absolutely sure of that.
0: Boom! I think he's just misled the House of Commons. An hour later, Downing Street had to confirm that he has not yet committed to 3% of GDP on defence by 2030. A complete balls up. And by the way, Andy Burnham is still committed to giving the Chagos Islands away and paying Mauritius to take them, which will count as money towards our defence budget. So any increase will likely include handing over sovereign British territory, like a mug. He had an absolute shocker when it came to the economy. Kemi Badenoch asked him very clearly, is he planning on raising taxes, yes or no?
2: Yesterday, he said change begins with honesty. So will he be honest and tell us, is he preparing to raise taxes again, yes or no?
0: Dead easy. If you're not going to raise taxes, just say it. Simple. But Burnham said this.
7: I've already indicated my first moves were to cut tax, but I'm not going to do what any Prime Minister has done and is write the budget here.
0: I'm not going to write the budget here. It's an absolute classic. And who does it remind you of?
8: I'm not going to write the budget months out from the...
9: Well, I'm not going to write a budget here.
0: Nothing has changed, has it? It's exactly the same. Burnham's weak spot is the economy, it's borrowing, it's welfare, it's the national debt, and Kemi pressed him on it.
2: How does he plan to tackle the government's rising debt costs?
7: They complain, Mr. Speaker, but where are their ideas about growth? When they were in government, we saw 14 years of stagnant growth. We saw 14 years of debt rising as a percentage of GDP. I would say to her that the turbulence on global markets are because of that exposure that they left behind.
0: So he doesn't have any ideas of his own then, does he? That's what I took from that. All Labour have got is to blame the Tories for Liz Truss's mini-budget. So let's look at some of the stats. Shall we? We can bring them up on your screens right now. Look at that. 10-year gilt yields. Higher today than under Liz Truss. Worst since 2007. 30-year gilt yield. Higher today than under Liz Truss. Worst since 1998. National debt. Much higher today than under Liz Truss. The worst, apparently, since the early 1960s. And what we learned today is that Andy Burnham has absolutely no plan to fix that. In fact, he's probably just going to make it worse. And he'll keep blaming Brexit. He'll keep blaming Thatcher. Soon he'll be saying, oh, still recovering from the Norman conquest. We never managed to quite get over the asteroid that killed the dinosaurs. And then Andy Burnham dropped the ultimate clanger. Are you ready for this? He keeps trying to say that the new Shadow Chancellor, Andrew Griffith, was the architect of Liz Truss's mini-budget. That's the Labour line on this. Go, how can you make this guy your shadow chancellor? He was the one who wrote up and signed off on Liz Truss's mini-budget because he was the financial secretary to the Treasury at the time. So initially, Kemi tried to bat that off. And then Andy Burnham decided to come out with this.
7: Debt was rising as a percentage of GDP under the government that she served in and her new shadow chancellor served in, who was hardly some PPS to the DEFRA secretary, with all respect to my right honourable friend, the DEFRA secretary. He was in the Treasury.
0: You can see him going red, can't you? You can see him. He realises he's dropped an absolute clanger. Great, he's managed to slag off DEFRA as being unimportant. That's the Department for Environment, Food and Rural Affairs. A great look for a bloke whose party drove a farmer to suicide recently with their tax hikes. And the poor bloke, who actually is the PPS for the DEFRA secretary, who then put this video out.
7: It was hardly some PPS to the DEFRA secretary.
10: So what's wrong with a DEFRA PPS, Mr. Burnham?
0: Well, possibly quite a lot, actually. But anyway, and lo and behold, Andy Burnham ended up grovelling.
11: Am I coming into the shouting at you? I love you really is what I want to.
12: I don't know where that line came from.
11: I haven't stopped crying.
12: It came from nowhere. It came from nowhere.
13: Well, what can I say? Defra PPS is the heartbeat of this government.
0: Not great, really, is it? I don't think. After getting his figures wrong on defence, slagging off his own colleagues, all but admitting that he's going to raise your taxes and revealing that he has absolutely no plans for growth, what Andy Burnham really needed was for one of his backbenchers to stand up and show that they are a competent party full of serious political heavyweights. So step forward, Labour MP Samantha Niblett.
14: September is National Gynecological Cancer Month, and as the summer of sex comes to a close, will the Prime Minister agree to meet with me to talk about my campaign?
0: The summer of sex. The summer of sex. There. Bit odd, isn't it, to just wrote that in anyway. It's no wonder the country's going to hell in a handcart, is it really? Let's get the thoughts of my panel director of Popular Conservatism, Mark Littlewood, Reform UK councillor Jamie McIver, and broadcaster and journalist Nina Mishkov. Right, OK, Mark, I'll start with you on this. What was your takeaway from Burnham's first outing at PMQs?
15: Well, it hasn't started well, and it's not going to end well either, Patrick. Look, he seems to think that some sort of rather breezy optimism is going to be enough to carry him through. Talk a bit about hope, talk a lot about Manchester, talk a lot about rather trivial things that might round out his personality, about how he makes a cup of tea or whatever. But he's got to put in the hard yards, and he doesn't seem to be willing to do that as far as serious policy making is concerned. There's only one way out of this crisis, and if the politicians can't solve it, the markets are going to solve it for us, and that is a very, very dramatic cut in public spending. This should have been undertaken many, many years ago, I confess. The Conservatives were poor at it, but Labour in opposition never pushed the Conservatives to cut more. They always wanted the Conservatives to spend more. Burnham hasn't got any cards to play on spending reduction. Can't even get to the one bit of spending we need to dial up defence. So I think this government is probably going to unravel by the time of the budget on October the 28th, when the numbers simply will not add up.
16: Mm. And even if the numbers did add up, we know that this is a very divided Labour parliamentary party. You've got the Streeting gang, the London gang, the Red Wall gang, the accidentally won my seat in a Tory area gang, and none of them get on with each other. So even if we do get the numbers to add up, it's just not going to work. What I think is very clear to me is that Burnham doesn't believe in anything. Now, Keir Starmer definitely didn't, but what we've now seen is the Labour Parliamentary Party admit they have no talent, then have had to import a Metro Mayor who has very little government experience at this level, and he's just been thrown into Parliament, and I think that's why he made so many bluffs today. And of course, what we're now going to see, I think, is lots of questions and people won't get answers. Now, why did Burnham not go to the dispatch box today and say, do you know what, the Chagall steal's terrible, this government won't do it. We agree with you that there is too many people taking mick out of the British people and we're going to put British people first. All the things that he would have heard on the doors of Makerfield. But the problem is, it's socialist ideology. So what we're going to have, I think, is a prime minister that thought he could cruise for a couple of years until the next general election. I think the demands for a general election will increase. I think Burnham's bounce will be almost insignificant. And I think that, as Mark has said, this is a government is going to unravel very quickly.
0: Well, what do you think, Nina? Do you think he performed quite well today?
17: You can get my head checked because I thought he performed really
0: good.
17: Well.
0: Oh, there you
17: Thank
0: go.
17: Thank you very much. And, you know, what Jamie's saying is very much wishful thinking from a member of Reform, which is absolutely on the back foot and whose party conference starts tomorrow, you know, behind the eight ball, frankly, after a dreadful summer when Nigel Farage has appeared grumpy, at a loss and with still with that iffy money situation hanging over his head and the results of the investigation still to come. The Times has described him in the Commons today as a fish in water, and I think that's true because his actual performance, he was very much at ease. And I think we, you know, it's not a lot to say he's a better performer than Keir Starmer. That's a very low bar. But he was... After 10 years out of the Commons, He was very confident. He thought on his feet. He knew what he was talking about. He knew the people he was talking about. And there were many issues that were on it. On Monday, he stood up on his hind legs for 3 hours and had fielded 120 questions and did pretty well. I think he showed himself as someone who, if he can grasp the nettle, will do well. Okay. He needs to reform welfare.
0: Well, this
17: he
0: is
17: needs
0: it. No, to so, but the thing that stands out for me is Labour appear to have a couple of solid, they think are solid lines about the Tories when it comes to the economy.
15: Yeah.
0: And it is Liz Truss's mini budget and that Andrew Griffith was in the Treasury and that mini budget was drawn up. However, I mean, I did put a graph up on the screen earlier on. Things are significantly worse now, aren't they, under Labour?
15: Yeah. Look, I mean, both under Liz Truss and now, and I sort of preface this by saying, thank God, actually, the era of crazy low interest rates is coming to an end. And I know that will not be music to the ears of everybody, but we have lived through a period of the last 15 years or so in which interest rates have been crazily low and we have got drunk on cheap credit, basically. The government has borrowed money thinking it could pay it back at a low rate, as you've just shown on your graph. We are now paying it back at a higher rate than we were after the mini budget, when Liz Truss was accused of crashing the economy. Well, if that's the metric, Labour has crashed the economy even more. And compared to our international competitors, the markets consider us a very risky bet. They are much happier to lend even to Greece than they are to the United Kingdom, because the government is showing no sign of getting spending under control. So I'll agree with Nina that Andy Burnham's a good communicator. The problem is he hasn't got anything to communicate. Do
0: you think, one thing that stood out for me, Jerry, as well, is that you normally wait like a few months or something before one of your own MPs stands up and gives you an absolute rollicking at PMQs. I mean, it was like straight out the traps. One of his own MPs there saying that vibes alone aren't enough to secure the defence of the realm. What are you going to do about securing 3% of GDP? And then he messed it up. He said, oh, I've said this several times. I've said that I will. I've been very clear on this. I will do 3% by 2030. Then Downing Street had to come out and say, oh, no, it doesn't mean
17: Then perhaps it's coming in the budget.
16: Well, also, that was after one of their backbenchers resigned their seat altogether. Let's not forget that one. But the point here is that we've got a situation where there is a divided Labour Party. And on a point of Liz Truss, that's very clear. What this has proven, the state of the economy now and back then, is that it was the Tory party machine and the politics before the country that drove Liz Truss out of where she was. And it was the Rishi people that were all stirring in the Treasury to try and bring down a British Prime Minister. And it goes to show how that party is not interested in the country. And I think the proof of that is the state of the economy today and the state of the economy back then.
0: Okay, go on, Nina, about Burnham.
17: Liz Truss brought it on herself.
0: Right.
17: She and Kwasi Kwarteng.
0: But it is worse now, though, isn't it?
15: Yeah.
17: Well, it may be worse, but I mean, if you compare it to other economies, the first 6 months of the year, we were the fastest growing economy in the G7. You can't argue with that, can you? Mm. So we're we're minimising the debt. The debt is coming down faster than other countries.
15: Poor. No, it's not. I mean, the debt has increased more than most G7 countries. This is why the gilt rates are higher in the UK than elsewhere. It is true they've spiked everywhere, but there's a particular moron premium on British governments. Mm. There is a moron premium compared to the rest of the West, because no one... I mean, Jamie, I take your point. The last Conservative administration was not serious about getting spending down. Mm. Mm. And if a government of one stripe or another, be it Conservative, Labour or Reform, does not front up to the British people and face the numbers right in the face of the British people and say that massive cuts need to come, then I am afraid we are going to hell in a handcart pretty quickly.
0: We can return to this, because I imagine this will be all over the front pages, which of course we give you at 10:30, but I think there is that quite striking image of, you know, the new Prime Minister there parachuted in at the dispatch box next to a convicted fraudster and the bloke who said he was quitting as Defence Secretary over not securing 3% GDP by 2030, who's now the Chancellor, and apparently, it appears, is not doing that. I mean, it's very...
17: But we don't know that till October, do we?
15: Well, it's in his gift.
17: Well, we don't know. I mean, I think they could surprise us all.
0: Well, it'd be nice if they did. It'd be nice if they surprised us by defending the nation, wouldn't it? That would be a pleasant surprise. I'd like to wake up and say, oh, God, this is better. Anyway, on that note, it's time for the Great British Giveaway now. Here is how you can be in it to win it.
18: 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Our biggest giveaway of the year so far. First, we want you to drive away in this. 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UK only. Entrance must be 18 or over. Lines close at 4 p.m. on the 23rd of October. We may call the winner live after all entry routes have closed. Please check the closing time if listening or watching on demand. Good luck.
0: Wow, coming up at 10 p.m, it's an exclusive.
19: Here we go. There's actually a light on the roof of this truck.
0: In fact, it's not one, it's two massive GB News exclusives for you. Shocking footage of illegals trying to break into Britain in the back of lorries after the government has said that, oh great, we're getting the numbers down. Plus, a prominent migrant charity selling pro-migrant propaganda outfits to kids. You won't want to miss that. Before that though, should we build more statues of Africans in Britain to atone for slavery? That is what experts at the UN want us to do. We'll debate that next.
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26: Brydon Carse has been excluded from England's 15-man squad for next week's third and final test against Pakistan at Edgbaston, with Derbyshire police still probing assault allegations connected to his arrest outside a Derby nightclub on the 22nd of August. England are pursuing a clean sweep, having won the opener at Headingley by an innings and 103 runs before securing a 194-run triumph at Lord's. Root said last week he was hacked off by alcohol-related incidents around the squad, adding that Carse was very upset, very apologetic and understands his actions. That's the latest sport. For more, go to gbnews.com.
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0: Yes, welcome back. Well, shortly, a couple of GB News exclusives coming your way. Pretty devastating footage from illegal migrants climbing into the back of lorries and, well, a bit of an expose on a pro-migrant charity. But before we get to that, should we build more statues of Africans to atone for slavery? Time for the head-to-head. Well, those experts at the United Nations have told Britain to build more statues of African people to atone for the slave trade. Lawyers working for the organisation have written a report setting out what former slave trading nations should do. It says that former colonial powers should honour the contributions of people of African descent, which could include installing artworks and statues. The report also said that protesters who vandalised statues of slave traders, like Edward Colston, whose statue was toppled in Bristol famously during the Black Lives Matter demonstrations back in 2020, had been unfairly disparaged in the media, and their cause had been made out to be obscure and left-wing. Well, I've been having a think about which statues of Africans we could erect. I mean, good grief, I don't know. What about a statue of the thousands and thousands of men from Africa who are arriving in the UK on small boats? Maybe we could just honour them with a giant statue somewhere. But tonight I'm asking, should we actually build more statues of Africans to atone for slavery? Joining us this evening to debate this are historian Rafe Heydel-Mankou and the CEO of Communities Against Violence is Ken Hines-Chaps. Thank you very much. Always great to see you. Rafe, I'll start with you. Should we build more statues to Africans to atone for the slave trade?
6: What a lot of nonsense. I think the UN experts should take a very long walk on a very short pier. I mean, it's high time that we actually called out the corruption and the ideological capture of these various UN committees. We're always astounded that Iran and Saudi Arabia can sit on a UN Human Rights Committee. Well, I'm afraid this committee for racial discrimination is just as ludicrous. I looked into it. There are 18 so-called experts on this committee, and they are plucked straight out of central casting for their anti-Western attitudes. One of them from Jamaica actually is the vice chair of CARICOM, the Caribbean organization that's looking for £18 trillion compensation from the UK. In fact, she's one of the people that came up with that calculation. So this is clearly a biased organization. There's no reason for us to take them seriously. It's the equivalent of making Argentina the president of an organization about fair play in football.
0: Right, okay. All right, Ken, you're shaking your head. Go on. Should we have more statues to Africans in Britain then?
8: Of course we should. In recognition of the contribution made by the Africans' ancestors that's at the British height of colonialism, slavery. The resources they took from Africa, including labor, and that built our where we are today, should be recognized. And to rubbish it through politics rather than put your hands up to saying, yes, not all our past is going to be rosy. It's a shady past, but nonetheless, it should be honored and acknowledged.
0: Okay.
6: There's only one statue that we need to build in this country, one memorial. That's to the West Africa Squadron, the Royal Naval Squadron, which was the world's first naval police that enforced an end to the slave trade. Slavery is universal. It's gone on for thousands of years. The Africans were enslaving Africans for thousands of years. The Islamic slave trade far longer than the British Empire. What was unique about Britain is we were the first power to deliberately make ourselves poorer to achieve a moral good, the ending of slavery. And, you know, for every 9 slaves the West Africa Squadron freed, 1 British man died. We spent 2% of our GDP, a sum equivalent to our entire defense budget, freeing the slaves. They went to Sierra Leone, to a place called Freetown that the British established. That's where we took the slaves. And there they built in Sierra Leone an arch called the Freedom Arch. It's as important to them as a Statue of Liberty is to America. That gave them their freedom. If the people of Sierra Leone can build a memorial to the Royal Navy. Why can't we do the same thing here?
8: Well, I would say to you, from my history, it seems that the people who got paid off were the slave owners, not the people who were enslaved. And it's only two or three years ago that we have just finished paid off for that debt. But how could you pay people that were that imprisoned others and kept them in inhumane condition in many cases, and then someone throw one in the river, and people go up in arms? Yeah, when they pointed out his checkered past, that's got us to where we are today.
6: I will tell you why we paid them, because if we hadn't paid them, they would never have agreed to free the slaves. We weren't living in the 21st century. This was the 19th century. You know, politics wasn't as democratic as it is today. The only way you could guarantee the freedom of the slaves was to pay the slave owners. What would you rather have had? No payment be made, and it would never have passed through Parliament, and slaves would have remained in bondage for decades more, potentially.
8: I would say to you, the consequence of that is that African nations are still paying that debt off today. So they're paying off their debt ahead of upskilling their own people. And then when they're coming on boats and things of that nature, we're verifying them as being bad people, when the contribution that we have made to make them feel, to take that desperate chance to come here.
0: Can I ask you, are there any specific figures from African history that you would like to see statues of here in the UK? If we're doing this, then if we follow what the UN say, have you got a few people you'd like?
8: Well, personally, I didn't come in mind with actual people in mind, but I'm sure there's many people out there, you know, that will justify this. And it's not a matter of being division; it's a matter of bringing people together to saying, like, for example, you mentioned the war, the First World War and the Second World War. The call went out, and people came. We came and helped.
0: Well, this is it. I mean, because there's this statue to Walter Tull. Memorials exist of him. He was of Barbadian descent. One of Britain's first black professional footballers, for example, who also served during World War One. We've got things like in Lancaster, the captured Africans, positioned at the quay of Lancaster. This monument serves as a direct memorial to enslaved Africans. You've got Nelson Mandela, Mary Seacole as well, right outside St. Thomas's Hospital, facing the Houses of Parliament. The statue commemorates the British Jamaican nurse who tended to wounded soldiers. I mean, I get it. There could be more, I suppose. There could be more, but there are quite a lot. But hey, you know what? More statues. Well, I don't mind about this. The thing I object to sometimes, with a couple of possible exceptions, right? I didn't enjoy what I viewed as criminal damage, but I wasn't actually losing any sleep over the toppling of a statue of a potential former slave trader. However, you know, I don't mind us building more statues to people. I don't agree with us tearing them down. That's basically my view. But anyway, both of you, thank you very much. We're going to have to knock it on the head. But that is historian Rafe Hedelmonkey and the CEO of the Communities Against Violence. It's Ken Hines. Right, a lot more to get through this evening, including this. It's two big GB News exclusives for you. Yeah, we've decided to get some shocking footage for you of illegal migrants trying to break into Britain in lorries. The government's very quiet about that. Plus, prominent migrant charity is selling pro-migrant propaganda outfits to kids. You won't want to miss that. Next, though, more damning revelations about Nottinghamshire police. Officers failed to inform the Nottingham families that were being stalked by a mentally ill man. These are the same families, of course, who desperately, sadly lost loved ones after Valdo Calacane, who should never have been walking the streets anyway, killed them in his rampage. That's next.
2: Be nice to escape the grey.
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7: 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Hello there. Despite all the unsettled weather across the UK, there is still plenty of summer to be found across Europe. The temperatures are building through parts of Spain and the Canaries as well. You can see a high there of 37 in Lisbon. It's quite breezy and unsettled across parts of the Adriatic, though some showers in parts of Italy. Fairly breezy along here as well. And some thunderstorms across parts of Greece. However, they're going to be easing as we move towards the weekend.
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10: 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A lot of cloud cover overnight with warm and humid conditions for most of us, along with a few light showers, but drier at least for a time before further rain arrives later in the day on Thursday. We're in between weather fronts at the moment. One front clearing rain north across Scotland, having seen a dry day on Wednesday in northern Scotland. It turns very wet overnight. Heavy downpours following the rain across central, western and southern Scotland, Northern Ireland for a time before clearer skies emerge here. A lot of cloud elsewhere and a warm night to come wherever you are. 18 or 19 Celsius in the south, and we'll see gloomy conditions at first on Thursday in the south, with further outbreaks of light rain and drizzle affecting the south and southwest in particular, some mist around southern beaches. Drier as you go further north, north of the M4, mostly dry but rather cloudy. Into Scotland and Northern Ireland, and brighter skies first thing, just a few showers into western parts, but Shetland will be a wet start here as the rain clears. It will clear, albeit slowly, through the morning across Shetland, and then for many parts of the UK it's drier and brighter for a time. The cloud thins and there'll be some reasonable spells of sunshine, and because of the high humidities it will feel warm, not very warm, in the sunshine. Temperatures in the southeast reaching 27, perhaps 28 Celsius. Not so warm for Northern Ireland, southwest Scotland, northwest England, where it turns increasingly wet once again as the next system moves in. That sinks south for the start of Friday, so a wet start for central and southwestern parts of the country. This weather front weakens as it pushes southeastwards during the morning, clearing into the afternoon, albeit to plenty of showers for Scotland and Northern Ireland. Those showers ease this weekend, so a dry start for many. Rain returns to Scotland and Northern Ireland on Sunday, but it turns warmer further south.
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0: Welcome back. And police have failed to tell the relatives of the Nottingham attack victims that they were actually being stalked by a mentally ill man. This story absolutely beggars belief. The families of Barnaby Webber, Grace O'Malley Kumar and Ian Coates, who was stabbed to death by the man on your screens right now, Valdo Calacane, in Nottingham in 2023, have already raised serious questions about the authorities' handling of their killer before those attacks, including the fact that he was not in a psychiatric ward or prison, and in part that was literally just because he was black. And now it's emerged that police failed to warn them about another mentally ill man who had developed a fixation with the case. The man in question had a history of threatening behaviour, had been referred to Prevent, and even travelled to Somerset looking for Barnaby Webber's parents. And yet, they weren't told about that visit for 18 months. The man who attended the GP surgery of Dr. Sanjoy Kumar, whose daughter Grace died in the attacks, he turned up at their place of work. He was even interviewed by both the IOPC and Nottinghamshire Police because he was making allegations about Calacane, but neither organisation informed the families. It's absolutely mental. I'm joined now by Graham Wetton, who is the former Met police officer. Graham, thank you very much. Talk me through this. I mean, this is just, how much worse can it get for these poor families, really?
13: Evening, Patrick. I'd love to talk you through it. I don't think I can. There's something within policing. It's referred to as an Osman warning or a threat to life, a warning notice. It's its official title. And that's when police receive intelligence or information that someone's life is in real and immediate danger. There's a serious threat to life. So that this has been mentioned in relation to this case. Now, it's possible that when they've looked into this individual, they didn't feel he posed a real and serious threat to individuals. However, when you look at the background, the reason that he's obviously fixated on the families, the fact that their loved ones have been so brutally murdered in the street and the whole background behind it, it defies logic how you wouldn't actually look at this and just say, do you know what, it might not meet the criteria, the official policy we have written down, but just common sense tells you, you would have to keep them informed. You'd have to inform them and update them exactly what you're looking at from the IOPC and Nottinghamshire Police. I'd be really interested to see how this one pans out with the IOPC now reviewing this.
0: I cannot get my head around what these families must be going through. You've got that unbelievable tragedy there of three people losing their lives, three families dealing with that loss. And then at least two of the families find out that another, like, nutter, basically, has turned up either at your family home and or at your place of work. I mean, the thing is, I know the Barnaby Webber's mum, who we're going to play a clip from in a second, was saying earlier on, like, you know, they were dropping their other kids off at school, or the kids maybe were walking home from school. Like, is there not a real need here for the police to have told them about this guy?
13: Of course there is. I can't see a reason why you would not do it. That's almost, but when you're looking at these things from a policing perspective, you know, rationale, a decision for it, there is no real reason or rationale not to tell them. There's, you know, why they didn't tell them is unbelievable. The fact, when you look at the background to the case, the fact that the children have been brutally murdered, the fact that another individual who's fixated about the case and them has travelled to the area where they live, has visited the surgery of Grace's father, actually visited it to try and speak to him. Why would not communicate that to people, tell them who he is, even what he looks like, say they're actually aware of it? I can't for the life of me figure out a reason why they wouldn't.
0: I also think like the fear of the police I'm talking about here now, you would have thought that they would think, okay, right, if anything else happens here to this family, any of these families, and it turns out we knew about it or we didn't act as accordingly, like the outcry there would be, but that didn't seem to bother some of them, maybe. Let's just hear a little clip now from Barnaby Webber's mum. She was speaking to Michelle Dewberry earlier today, I believe.
14: How much more do we have to endure, and how lower can they sink? And by that, I'm referring to Nottinghamshire Police Force. And I'm not saying it is a generic for all of the police in this country. It'd be terrifying if they were all as bad as the ones we've encountered. But yeah, yet another story, yet another headline today. And this time it's personal, in that it's not failures in Calicane and it's not failures in the investigation. This is failures to keep us as Barney's family.
0: Yeah, absolutely shocking. I want to kind of try to be a bit courteous to the rank and file police officers here. I think do, you know, by and large, do an incredible job in very, very difficult circumstances. Just quickly, Graham, if that's all right, what would the process here have been, right? Do they get some information on this? Do they pass it up the chain? And then it's those higher ups that decide to, in this case, literally do nothing.
13: Yeah, absolutely. This sort of decision-making will be at a senior level of Nottinghamshire Police, senior investigating officer or a deputy, but someone at a senior level would assess the risk, assess the individual threat to the family, and then make a balanced decision on what you tell them and when you tell them and how you tell them. That doesn't seem to have happened. Why they haven't done that is just unbelievable. She always strikes me as a really balanced and reasoned individual, speaks very well, as does Grace's father. I cannot believe the reason why they didn't tell them this. I think whether they just sat to policy and procedure, just gone rigidly down the policy lines, haven't thought with common sense or with their gut feeling. That's all I can think of it, because I can't see a reason why you wouldn't tell them.
0: Just doesn't fill you with confidence, does it? And that's the thing. But Graham, look, thank you very much, mate. Always a pleasure to talk to you. Graham Weston there, former Met police officer. Look, a Nottinghamshire police spokesperson has said, we received a complaint and due to the nature of the complaint, referred the matter to the IOP, former Met police officer. Look, a Nottinghamshire police spokesperson has said, we received a complaint and due to the nature of the complaint, referred the matter to the IOPC on August

0: How you doing? You looking for Laurie? Laurie's down here, pal.
1: We've got shocking exclusive footage for you of illegal migrants trying to break into Britain in lorries. 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
1: Well, find out why Labour's Baroness Harman is in hot water for those comments. That's next.
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1: Welcome back. So, Baroness Harman has sparked controversy after describing Kemi Badenoch's decision to promote Claire Coutinho to shadow business secretary while she's on maternity leave as, quote, one up for wokeness. She made the comments on Sky News' podcast. Take a listen.
2: Claire Coutinho took Andrew Griffiths' job as shadow business secretary and also is on maternity leave. So I'm giving Kemi Badenoch a woke badge for that. Although Kemi Badenoch is the kind of queen of anti-woke, she's putting women in the cabinet and even promoting a woman on maternity leave. So I think that's, one up for wokeness.
1: It's like just painfully stupid, that, isn't it? But Claire Coutinho has now hit back, calling the comments revealing and accusing the left of believing that a pregnant woman can't just be promoted on merit, only as a symbol of progressiveness. Joining us to discuss this now is broadcaster and journalist Emma Webb. Emma, thank you very much. I will just let you pick apart what Baroness Harman had to say there.
15: I mean, it really is demented. It's so lacking in political awareness as well. Bear in mind that the Labour Party has never

0: had a female leader elected. The Conservative Party has had three female prime ministers and four female leaders. And so for her to suggest, to begin with, that this is in some way surprising to her, that the Conservative Party would do something so progressive when it comes to promoting women, is just completely lacking in self-awareness. But the obvious aspect of this, and Claire Cortino is absolutely right, is that the mask has slipped. We've been saying for years and years that the so-called progressives on the left actually hold extremely regressive views. The fact is that in the Conservative Party, if you're a woman, you don't need DEI, you don't need affirmative action in order to succeed. It's perfectly possible for you to succeed on the basis of your merit, and your immutable characteristics make absolutely no difference to that, nor does the fact that, as in Claire's case, she just happens to be pregnant. And so the mask is completely slipped, that it seems that Harriet Harman thinks that the only way in which women can be successful is for them to be promoted as some kind of act of diversity, equality and inclusion, that this is somehow woke, rather than just simply the fact that Claire Cortino is a brilliant politician. She's incredibly talented and very good at her job. And that's the reason why she's been promoted to this position.
1: Yeah, I mean, we're going to be very quick here, but it does make me laugh that you've got Claire Cortino here, apparently, who's of Indian ethnic heritage, it says here, of Goan Catholic descent, a Nigerian heritage female prime minister as well. And yet Harriet Harman's going, oh, these so-called anti-woke people. Maybe the anti-woke lot aren't the baddies here if we're getting these kind of results.
0: You do have to laugh, don't you, Patrick? Because it's so out of touch with reality. Even in the Labour Party, for all of their DEI, for all of their woke progressivism, they still haven't managed to have the same kind of diversity that the Conservative Party has achieved on merit alone. You've got to laugh.
1: You've got to laugh. Emma, thank you so much. Great stuff as always. Emma Webb there is a broadcaster and journalist. GB News asked Baroness Harman for comment, but she did not respond. Coming up... We always want to bring you the stories that nobody else does, and it's two massive exclusives for you when we come back. Illegals trying to break into Britain in lorries, and a prominent migrant charity exposed.
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3: 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A lot of cloud cover overnight with warm and humid conditions for most of us, along with a few light showers, but drier at least for a time before further rain arrives later in the day on Thursday. We're in between weather fronts at the moment. One front clearing rain north across Scotland, having seen a dry day on Wednesday in northern Scotland. It turns very wet overnight. Heavy downpours following the rain across central, western and southern Scotland. Northern Ireland for a time before clearer skies emerge here. A lot of cloud elsewhere and a warm night to come wherever you are. 18 or 19 Celsius in the south, and we'll see gloomy conditions at first on Thursday in the south, with further outbreaks of light rain and drizzle affecting the south and southwest in particular, some mist around southern beaches. Drier as you go further north, north of the M4, mostly dry but rather cloudy. Into Scotland and Northern Ireland, and brighter skies first thing, just a few showers into western parts, but Shetland will be a wet start here as the rain clears. It will clear, albeit slowly, through the morning across Shetland, and then for many parts of the UK it's drier and brighter for a time. The cloud thins and there'll be some reasonable spells of sunshine, and because of the high humidities it will feel warm, if not very warm, in the sunshine. Temperatures in the southeast reaching 27, perhaps 28 Celsius. Not so warm for Northern Ireland, southwest Scotland, northwest England, where it turns increasingly wet once again as the next system moves in. That sinks south for the start of Friday, so a wet start for central and southwestern parts of the country. This weather front weakens as it pushes southeastwards during the morning, clearing into the afternoon, albeit to plenty of showers for Scotland and Northern Ireland. Those showers ease this weekend, so a dry start for many. Rain returns to Scotland and Northern Ireland on Sunday, but it turns warmer further south.
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7: 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Entrance must be 18 or over. 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
1: It's 10 p.m. I'm Patrick Christie's tonight.
14: Here we go. That's your mind on the roof. Of this truck.
1: A GB News exclusive. It's footage of illegals trying to break into Britain in lorries, despite the government, of course, saying that all the illegal crossings are down. And they're hiding in some unusual places.
15: Always lock up. Hey fella, what are you doing? What? Go? How you doing? You looking for a lorry? Lorry's down here, pal.
1: Well, I can also reveal in another exclusive for you that a prominent pro-migrant charity is selling pro-illegal migrant propaganda outfits to kids. In other news...
16: And her new shadow chancellor served in, who was hardly some PPS to the DEFRA secretary, with all respect to my right honourable friend, the DEFRA secretary.
1: Oh, Burnham dropped a couple of clangers at PMQs and... They're back, everybody. Just Stop Oil are back. They blocked the road outside Parliament today. I've got all of tomorrow's newspaper front pages. Breaking news on the front of the eye. Britain's royals face Russian cyber threat in grey war. On our panel tonight, we've got the director of the Popular Conservatives. It's Mark Littlewood, reform councillor Jamie McIver, and broadcaster and journalist Nina Mishkov. And as we speak, massive protests against mass migration and the invasion of Ceuta are happening right across Spain. Wow. Get ready, Britain. Here we go.

0: Two huge illegal migrant exclusives next.
1: Very good evening to you. More from Patrick and the panel shortly. First, though, the headlines tonight at 10. Andy Burnham has been challenged over tax, spending and rising borrowing costs in his first Prime Minister's questions. Kemi Badenoch accused the Prime Minister of setting out spending promises without explaining where the money will come from. She said markets are worried about what she called a spendthrift Prime Minister who wants to say yes to everyone. And with borrowing costs now reaching an 18-year high, the Conservative leader demanded to know whether Labour is preparing to raise taxes again.
2: It's the same old Labour politics, tax and spend. He did not rule out tax rises. And what markets see is a government that cannot control its spending. So the markets will charge us more to borrow. That means higher mortgage rates for families. It makes life more difficult for businesses. And that pushes up the cost of living for everyone.
1: But Andy Burnham pushed back, blaming market turbulence on the previous Conservative government.
3: When they were in government, we saw 14 years of stagnant growth. We saw 14 years of debt rising as a percentage of GDP.
1: More than 40 people have been arrested after Just Stop Oil protesters glued themselves to a road metres from Westminster. The group said it timed that demonstration to coincide with Prime Minister's questions, calling on the government to stop approving new oil and gas developments following rumours of further drilling in the North Sea. The Met Police says the area around Parliament Square is closed off and the arrests were made on suspicion of public order offences. Two men and two women have been charged with murdering a newborn baby who was found in a house in Sheffield. The girl, referred to as Baby S, was discovered with 33 wounds from 15 separate stabbings. A 15-year-old girl, who cannot be named for legal reasons, has also been charged with perverting the course of justice. All five defendants are set to appear at Sheffield Crown Court on Thursday. And a wave of nationwide protests is spreading across Spain tonight as tensions are rising over thousands of migrants stranded in Ceuta. Demonstrations are expected to continue through the night at major cities, including Madrid, on the same day the Spanish territory marks Ceuta Day. Nearly 5 weeks ago, more than 70,000 migrants crossed into the enclave from Morocco, many dying in the process. Most have now returned home, but around 10,000 remain in makeshift camps or on the streets. Residents say the situation is spiralling out of control and local leaders say more needs to be done to keep both residents and migrants safe. And Donald Trump has said he is happy that Prince Harry and Meghan have left the United States and returned to the UK. The Duke and Duchess of Sussex moved back to Britain last week with their children after 6 years living in America. Their return, though, has raised questions over security arrangements after Prince Harry previously said it was too dangerous to bring his family to Britain without police protection. But asked earlier about the couple's move in the Oval Office, President Trump made clear he has little sympathy for the Sussexes.
4: I'm happy about it. No, I was not a fan. I thought, look, I had a very good relationship with the Queen. Really good. I got to know her very well. A really good relationship with King Charles. I knew him as Prince Charles and King Charles. I've known him for a long time. He's great, great guy. And I thought they treated the royal family with great disrespect.
1: Those are the latest headlines. 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
0: Good evening. Tonight, I can reveal shocking new footage of illegal immigrants trying to break into Britain in the back of lorries. Now, let me tell you why this footage is important. Firstly, the government is trying to claim that the number of illegal immigrants is down.
6: With numbers arriving over the summer halved on last year, making this year to date the lowest for crossings since 2021.
0: Secondly, most people assume that illegals try to climb into lorries around the Calais port. which, if you see it on your screen, is the white dot on your screen there, just by the word Calais, conveniently. But what I can reveal tonight is that they are actually doing it from much further away, nearer Dunkirk, which is where the red dot on your screen is. And crucially, this is just a couple of minutes away from the Lune Plage illegal migrant camp, that huge camp that we report on quite regularly here. Our man on the ground over there, the nowhere photographer, as he's known, told us there is a constant stream of illegals breaking into lorries there, and he just sent us this footage.
7: This is now another... Like, it's just openly climbing on the roof of this lorry, look. Multiple people.
0: In fact, it's a constant battle between the lorry drivers, who, by the way, claim that they are being fined thousands of euros per illegal that gets into their vehicle. They are constantly trying to fend them off.
7: Here we go. There's actually a migrant

0: I mean, essentially, lorry drivers are now trying to police the border towards England, aren't they, really? Because they are being fined loads of money. They are putting their lives at risk by trying to turf these people out. It shouldn't be their job, should it? I mean, how hard is it? Seriously, how hard is it to police a very small lorry park? But check this out now. The illegals are even hiding in trees to try to avoid detection.
1: So, just to give you all an example of how crazy this is, there's a lorry depot here, and all the lorries come here and get some duty-free stuff, and the migrants try and climb on board. Now, all they do is they just hide around here and go to jump on. So, they literally just, they're all around here. So, if you go to look for them, one thing you need to remember is always, always look up. Hey fella, what are you doing? What? Go? How you doing? You looking for a lorry? Lorry's down here, pal.
0: Yeah, there we go. I mean, all of that footage, by the way, came from the Nowhere photographer who's doing some absolutely unbelievable work over there in northern France. But we are given daily small boat crossing figures, aren't we? But 5,000 lorries, roughly, pass through the port of Calais alone and into Britain every single day. Just think about how many illegal immigrants are actually breaking into Britain every single day. And now look at this. It's another exclusive for you here on Patrick Christie's Tonight. We can reveal that migrant charity Care for Calais is basically pushing pro-migrant, what I would call anyway, propaganda onto children. The organisation, which has a base in northern France and helps small boat migrants on their way to Britain, has been accused of brainwashing children by targeting gifts at them. They include a kid's shirt or a hoodie, which is what you're looking at on your screens right now. It has the slogan, "Migration is not a crime," on it, and a photo of Paddington Bear with a suitcase. It's being worn in some of the other pictures on their website anyway, by a young child, and being sold there for £26.95, I believe. They're also producing a children's cartoon book that appears to be all about how a young girl is missing her homeland, bless her. They even have her sitting in her bedroom on one of the pictures next to a Christmas tree, looking out at a window and longing for her bearded Arabic-looking grandfather, and the buildings in that picture seem to have Arabic writing on it. I believe that that book could be yours for a cool £12.99. A quote on the Instagram post that we saw about this says, "This book exists because we're living through difficult times. The riots, the rise in hate, that shared moment many of us had wondering what kind of world our children are growing up in. That is why we urgently need stories like Yara's, stories that plant compassion where hate tries to grow. If you can, buy a copy or buy two, one to keep and one to donate to a school or a library, because the future of this country will be shaped in playgrounds, schools and libraries long before it is shaped in Parliament." And there we have it. Despite all the rhetoric on boat numbers coming down, definitive proof this evening that there is a constant stream of illegals trying to break into Britain in lorries, and those people will not appear in those daily boat figures the government keeps banging on about. And then we have the double whammy, don't we, of migrant charities simultaneously trying to pump pro-migrant propaganda onto children. Let's get our thoughts from our panel this evening. We've got Director of Public Services Mark Littlewood, Reform UK Councillor Jamie McIver, and broadcaster and journalist Nina Mishkov. Mark, right, first things first, those lorry videos, they're happening in different locations than normally reported, and this is clearly, you know, we are being given underreported illegal migrant figures.
2: That's almost certainly the case, isn't it? And, you know, I think oftentimes we do focus on the small, well, increasingly large boats crossing the Channel as if that's sort of almost the be-all and end-all of illegal migration. And it's not. It's just the most visible So the truth is we have incredibly porous borders. I mean, this presumably doesn't involve any gangs as such. These are just independent, you know, one or two blokes, you know, perhaps working with a co-conspirator, but doesn't need to be organised in any particular way. I was hoping for an update on that. Now our esteemed ex-Prime Minister has stepped down from British politics altogether on exactly how many gangs have been smashed since Labour came to power, as that was the pinnacle of their approach to illegal immigration. I think the answer is zero, but I stand to be corrected on that. And look, what it shows is, of course, you need better enforcement and better policing. You need to do that as best you can. But that will be a game of playing whack-a-mole. What you need to be clear to these people is, if they are found in Britain, they will be detained and deported, and no asylum claim will be entertained.
0: The sheer volume of people, I think, who are breaking into Britain every single day in the back of lorries, I suspect is, if you give the pun, through the roof.
3: Yeah, no, quite literally. Mm. And first of all, Labour have not smashed any gangs. They've just smashed the country's finances by allowing this unbelievable invasion to our country. And, you know, the boats are an optic, but as you rightly point out, Patrick, there are so many. I think every time you see a lorry on the M25, I put it to you that there's a 50% chance there's probably something dodgy going on there. And of that 50% chance, I reckon 50% of those are actually illegal migrants, are somehow on top, inside, underneath. It's been a thing. You know, I remember growing up as a young child and my mum telling me that when she went to Lakeside, a load of men jumped out once on the M25 junction. This has been going on for years and years, and nothing has been done about it. And what, if anything, what I think we're seeing is it is getting worse.
0: Well, these lorry drivers as well, they actually get fined if
4: £10,000,
0: which is monstrous.
4: £10,000 or the company.
0: So they are having to essentially police our border for us.
4: But the thing is, you're saying nothing has been done about it. I mean, you're right about.
3: Well, look at the screen.
4: No. But that's where they're getting in. But when it gets to Calais, presumably, is a different story. About 10 years ago, there were thousands, I mean, something like 80,000, which had reduced somewhat by sort of 2018, 2019. In 2020-21, the English and French government together cooperated and spent a fortune on beefing up the security. They've actually even invested in machines that can read CO2. So they can put that in a lorry, or they can hear heartbeats, that sort of thing in a lorry. So they have actually, and the numbers fell, and the problem is
0: we don't really know. You see,
4: well,
0: when they get in,
4: well,
0: just
4: you say
0: out.
4: You don't really know, well, but yeah. Official figures, say there are about 10% of illegal migrants, which is probably about 5,000.
0: Yes, but then the problem is that they get out and they jump off into the British country.
4: And the lorries are checked. The lorries are checked at Calais.
0: They are checked.
4: Yes, absolutely.
0: It's a sheer volume of people trying to get through there. They can't get them.
3: They're not stopping every single lorry, are they?
0: Again, with that, the thing is, I get that realistically, people manage to smuggle things through customs all the time and all of that stuff. But again, for me, you know, that is a lorry park that is not the major Calais lorry park.
2: Yeah.
0: That is about, roughly speaking, 5 or 10 minute walk max from the largest migrant camp in northern France.
2: Yeah.
0: How hard is it for the French police to police that lorry park?
4: Well, maybe now that you've exposed it, they'll do something.
2: But the whole thing here, why I'm so sceptical about the relationship with the French, I mean, I wish the French no ill will. But it's not obviously in their interest to police it, is it? These are, by and large, wrong'uns exiting France and entering England.
4: Can we just sometimes acknowledge that there is such a thing as a refugee?
2: Well, then
4: they're
2: not in France.
4: They are in France.
2: But they should be staying in France.
4: But they're allowed to be in France by international law to go.
2: The point is the French don't really have in any incentive to stop this. They are very happy, basically, for these people to exit France and end up in Dover.
4: Internationally, they are perfectly entitled.
2: In that case, the French police will do nothing. What grounds do they have for doing anything?
4: The French police are cooperating to the extent.
2: But you're just saying they're not doing anything wrong.
4: The French police have... Because they, because they shouldn't be breaking into lorries. That's doing something wrong, isn't it? Okay, so they can of course cooperate.
0: Yeah.
4: It's like getting into a dinghy, and you know they're going to
2: prioritise this.
4: Look, let's just acknowledge that Labour actually has, over the last 2 years, reduced the number of migrants in boats by 42-43%.
0: That was kind of my point, which is...
4: Never mind how big the boats are, the number of people.
0: What's going on with the lorry situation, that was kind of my point. But just quickly on this, because the second story we had, I don't know if I might be able to bring up a couple of pictures here of this stuff. So Care for Calais.
2: Yeah.
0: Yep, selling the old hoodies for kids with Paddington Bear on the front. Peruvian little marmalade-loving runt broke into our country. And saying, you know, there's no, what was it? Something like no such thing as borders or something. And it's, these are partly, anyway, these hoodies for kids. Then books, you know, give them out around the playground, tell everyone about Yara's story. She's longing for her homeland, bless her poor girl. What do you make of this?
2: Well, you are entitled to do this. But I think you are not entitled to do this if you have the tax breaks associated with charitable status. That is straightforward propaganda. I think it's made worse by the fact that it's apparently aimed at kids. But even if it were aimed at adults, that is not charitable activity. Charitable activity, the reason we have charitable status in Britain is it's supposed to be a tax break for things that if they weren't being done, the state would have to do them. Soup kitchens, that kind of stuff, education, that kind of stuff. That this clearly doesn't fall into that category, so I think they should be stripped of charitable status.
3: Well, as far as I'm concerned, these charities that are actively encouraging young children and their parents to get on boats and potentially drown in the channel, they should be ashamed of themselves. There's nothing charitable about it. In fact, I think they should be prosecuted, and all those do-gooders that are helping these people get on the boats is a disgrace. And the fact that we are now seeing in our libraries, I mean, Essex County Council under reform have had to go into our libraries and check the books. Yeah. That is how dangerous things have become in our country.
0: Well, just on that, because look, Care for Calais, who, by the way, we have reached out for comment and they've not responded to, but I know for a fact they would say, look, they've not committed any crimes and they're not committing any crimes. They would say that. But do you think this is an attempt at propaganda, really?
4: I don't think it's propaganda. I think it's actually, the word compassion came up, which doesn't ever come up in our conversations on this sofa, frankly. And you might as well start attacking Paddington Bear himself, because they use Paddington's image. Have they paid for the image? You wonder about that.
0: I don't know.
4: We don't know about that. But for instance, strip him of charitable state. Well, the thing is, I saw Paddington 2 on Saturday night. It was on telly. And it's one of the best kids' films around, okay?
0: You think he'd like to be
4: No, actually, and the villain, one of the villains in the piece is the guy who's against other people, who's against migrants, who's against...
2: But it's not charitable.
4: I'm not talking about charity. I'm talking about the actual concept behind this.
2: Yeah, but it's not charitable.
4: And it's trying to help children understand that somebody different is not necessarily bad, evil, or a bad thing.
3: Or they could be 22 times more likely to sexually assault you if you look.
0: Paddington Bear was
2: on the straight and narrow, Paddington Bear. He was one of the good migrants.
4: 40% of people living in London were born elsewhere. 20% of people in this country were born elsewhere.
0: Yeah.
4: This country has been assisted by migrants of all kinds.
0: Well, GDP per capita, but I slightly disagree with you, but I take your point. It always makes me laugh, because literally the place that some of these left-wing MPs goes, you'd deport Paddington Bear, wouldn't you? Yeah. Anyway, GB News asked Care for Calais for comment, but they are yet to respond. Again, I will stress that they, of course, would deny that they're breaking any laws. They have not broken any laws and all of this stuff. And they would say, in the strongest possible terms, that it's not propaganda. It's just a voluntary thing that you can do. Time now for the Great British Giveaway. And it's a lorry. No, it's not. It's just a little bit smaller.
5: 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Or post your name and number to GB23 PO Box 8690 Derby DE1 9TT. UK only. Entrance must be 18 or over. Lines close at 4pm on the 23rd of October. We may call the winner live after all entry routes have closed. Please check the closing time if listening or watching on demand. Good luck.
0: Okay, so when we come back, all of tomorrow's newspaper front pages. Breaking news on the front of tomorrow's Sun. On the day 1066 mural is displayed in Britain, it's one in the eye. Small boats keep coming. France offers just 45 more do-nothing police officers. But before that, they're back. Yes, as if it wasn't bad enough, Just Stop Oil. They made a glorious return, didn't they? But why are they back? We'll talk about that when we come back.

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5: Brydon Carse has been excluded from England's 15-man squad for next week's third and final test against Pakistan at Edgbaston, with Derbyshire police still probing assault allegations connected to his arrest outside a Derby nightclub on the 22nd of August. England are pursuing a clean sweep, having won the opener at Headingley by an innings and 103 runs before securing a 194-run triumph at Lord's. Root said last week he was hacked off by alcohol-related incidents around the squad, adding that Carse was very upset, very apologetic and understands his actions. That's the latest sport. 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
7: I've been in Westminster for a long time, but I know that though power may be here, its effect on people's lives is across the whole of the country. We may be where rules are made, but it's where they're implemented that matters. Join me, Jacob Rees-Mogg, for forthright and frank discussion on where Britain has come from, where it's going, and where it will end up. That's State of the Nation, Monday to Thursday, 8 to 9 o'clock. Vox Populi, Vox Dei.
8: Welcome back, all of tomorrow's newspaper front pages very shortly. First, though, as if things weren't already bad enough in Britain today, this lot have staged a sensational comeback. Just stop oil her back, everybody. More than 60 activists blocked the road outside Parliament this afternoon. Some of them even glued themselves to the road. Oh, it's old school, isn't it? Met police officers tried to break up the protest. They arrested 47 on suspicion of willful obstruction of the highway. Just Stop Oil announced that they were disbanding back in April 2025 after Keir Starmer's government pledged not to approve any new oil and gas licences. But reports suggest that the new Prime Minister, Andy Burnham, is minded to approve the drilling in the Jackdaw gas field. So in a post on social media, Just Stop Oil hit out at the new government, saying the action takers today are demanding that the UK government stop approving all further oil and gas developments and sign a fossil fuel treaty. Well, joining us to go head to head on the second battle royale of the evening is Donica McCarthy, who's Director of Climate Media Coalition, and Martin Gallagher, former police superintendent and terrorism expert. There you go, thank you very much. Martin, I'll start with you. Your reaction to the return of Just Stop Oil? We're going to have to get the anti-glue stuff out again, aren't we?
9: Pretty much, yes. Good evening, Patrick. I mean, I don't know what they think they're going to achieve from this. They didn't achieve anything before through these forms of protest. It's an odd thing to have returned. It's going to divert police resources again. Where in the UK we contribute, as I understand it, 0.8% of greenhouse gas emissions in the world. There are obviously other countries that contribute far more. And my own personal opinion is this is a form of virtue signalling protest, because if real change was being sought by the protesters, we would be protesting in the countries that were contributing to greenhouse gases, or they would be protesting in the countries that contribute towards the need for those greenhouse gases to be made. That's just one opinion.
8: Or outside the Chinese embassy, maybe. But Donica, a lot of them look quite old as well. I don't know if that's a thing. Why are so many old people gluing themselves to things in the road? And why are they back now?
10: Well, I think millions of people around the world have been looking at what's been happening this summer with the fires across Europe, the threat to British agriculture, farmers with the worst crop ever. And obviously, we've all seen the horrific pictures in Nepal. I think there are millions of people like me actually realizing we are already in the middle of this crisis. It's not we must cut carbon emissions because something might happen. It's now happening. And the question is whether we'll totally trash the climate and whether we will have food security in future decades. I think it's very interesting. You have a security person here, a security expert. Mm. The National Security Intelligence Agencies produced a report stating that this is one of the greatest risks to British national security, to our food supply, to our energy, to our infrastructure, as the unfolding crisis now hits us with the hottest summer ever, with five droughts in one summer. We have to take action. The reason why they're back is the gentleman said that the last protest didn't achieve anything. It actually did. The government has actually promised that there would be a ban on new fossil fuels. And so therefore, there is a hint that the new prime minister may go back on that promise made to the electorate at the last general election. And the final point I would make is that he was saying that Britain is a minor player in the global carbon pollution field. The actual truth is Britain is a source of 15% of global investment in the fossil fuel industry.
8: Right, okay.
10: We're center 50% of the global insurance industry, around 12% of the PR. So we're a major, major player in the global oil industry.
8: Right, OK. The thing that kind of gets me, though, about this, Martin, is that we now have Miatta Fambula, who is the Secretary of State for Energy Security and Net Zero. She's arguably even more progressive when it comes to tackling climate change than Ed Miliband was. Andy Burnham gave a speech in Parliament yesterday. The second bullet point on his priority list as Labour leader was climate change, saying he's going to actually, I'm assuming, walk to Turkey, or Turkey, as we now have to call it, so that he can go to a COP climate conference. So it just seems a bit like maybe they're just never happy.
9: Well, that's correct. And I would be interested to know how many protesters today previously assisted the Confederates in Palestine action. And it's interesting to see that on the Just Stop Oil website, it's still saying it supports Palestine action and it's bold and principled resistance, despite the convictions, including that of the GBH and a police officer who had a broken spine. So, you know, they have odd bedfellows, Just Stop Oil. And, you know, what they're aiming for is not just about fossil fuels. They associate themselves with other extreme left-wing causes.
8: This is propaganda. Sorry, Donica, I want to give you the final word on this, but what we've just seen on our screens there, in my view, is total pure propaganda. You saw what looked to be quite an elderly lady being carted off by the Met Police. Just Stop Oil. They use that, don't they? Oh, look at what the police are doing here. They've arrested I don't want to be insulting to her here, so I'm just going to get, you know, a woman in her 70s. You imagine as well, they say, oh, she's got some disability. A disabled woman in her 70s has just been carried away by the police officer for standing up to the climate. You know, they shove these kind of quite vulnerable elderly or disabled people to the front, don't they? So that they can be the ones carried away, so that it looks even worse to the world.
10: Well, Patrick, I'm a person in my late 60s, and I am very, very concerned, because actually what for people like me, who actually understood the science 30 years ago and appealed to people to act then, what we're now seeing is a failure of people like me. We actually failed to actually persuade people like you.
8: I forgive you, Donica.
10: That we had to act, because actually what's now unfolding is horrific impacts on people across the planet. I mean, did either of you look at the pictures in Nepal? What Nepal means is there are 67,000 glaciers in the Himalayas. Nepal has lost 30% of their ice already with global change. And that means every single family, every single parent, every single child in those valleys for the rest of their life are facing this type of horrific killing.
8: Next to China, though, isn't it, Nepal? As well. Next to China, and I just wondered.
10: And
8: as well,
10: China, and
8: maybe
10: China,
8: they could protest at the Chinese embassy.
10: The largest source of renewables in the planet has been installed by China, and Britain is a major player, and we've got to do our bit.
8: Okay.
10: This is a win-win. It's good for the economy, good for our climate, and good for kids' lungs.
8: We called it earlier, regardless of what you think of the rights and wrongs of Just Stop Oil, we absolutely called it here on this show about a month ago. I told you Just Stop Oil would be back under Andy Burnham, and here you go. Thank you. Yeah, absolutely.
10: If you restart, you're going to restart. It's chicken and egg. If you restart, if you break your promise, the protesters will come back. That's simple as that.
8: All right. Okay, take care. Donica McCarthy there, Director of the Climate Media Coalition. Cheers, mate. And Martin Gallagher, former police superintendent and terrorism expert. Did make a good point there about some of the links potentially between Just Stop Oil and other groups. Anyway, coming up, all of tomorrow's newspaper front pages, breaking news on the Sun. Here you go. Can you see what they did here? What they've done is they've mocked up the Bay of Tapestry, but as a load of small boat arrivals. And they've done that because the Bay of Tapestry has arrived in Britain. And it turns out that the boats keep on coming, and France is offering just 45 more do-nothing police officers, they say. Fantastic. From one invasion to another.
11: I forecast a perfect holiday in the sun.
12: Weather looking good then?
11: For sure. And no worries about our travel insurance.
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14: Hello there. Despite all the unsettled weather across the UK, there is still plenty of summer to be found across Europe. The temperatures are building through parts of Spain and the Canaries as well. You can see a high there of 37 in Lisbon. It's quite breezy and unsettled across parts of the Adriatic, though some showers in parts of Italy. Fairly breezy along here as well. And some thunderstorms across parts of Greece. However, they're going to be easing as we move towards the weekend.
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15: Hello again, and welcome to the latest update from the Met Office for GB News. A lot of cloud cover overnight, with warm and humid conditions for most of us, along with a few light showers, but drier at least for a time before further rain arrives later in the day on Thursday. We're in between weather fronts at the moment. One front clearing rain north across Scotland, having seen a dry day on Wednesday in northern Scotland. It turns very wet overnight, heavy downpours following the rain across central, western and southern Scotland. Northern Ireland for a time before clearer skies emerge here. A lot of cloud elsewhere and a warm night to come wherever you are. 18 or 19 Celsius in the south, and we'll see gloomy conditions at first on Thursday in the south, with further outbreaks of light rain and drizzle affecting the south and southwest in particular, some mist around southern beaches. Drier as you go further north, north of the M4, mostly dry but rather cloudy. Into Scotland and Northern Ireland, and brighter skies first thing, just a few showers into western parts, but Shetland will be a wet start here as the rain clears. It will clear, albeit slowly, through the morning across Shetland. And then for many parts of the UK, it's drier and brighter for a time. The cloud thins and there'll be some reasonable spells of sunshine. And because of the high humidities, it will feel warm, not very warm, in the sunshine. Temperatures in the southeast reaching 27, perhaps 28 Celsius. Not so warm for Northern Ireland, southwest Scotland, northwest England, where it turns increasingly wet once again as the next system moves in. That sinks south for the start of Friday, so a wet start for central and southwestern parts of the country. This weather front weakens as it pushes southeastwards during the morning, clearing into the afternoon, albeit to plenty of showers for Scotland and Northern Ireland. Those showers ease this weekend, so a dry start for many. Rain returns to Scotland and Northern Ireland on Sunday, but it turns warmer further south.
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8: All right, welcome back, everybody. First look at tomorrow's newspaper from just here, starting with the Metro. 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Victims' anguish as pervert share sexualized videos of them wearing shorts and leggings. Gosh. The iPaper. Britain's royals face Russian cyber threat in grey war. The Star. Star Trek's to find aliens. So there you are. They think that they are on the hunt for aliens. We're boldly going to find aliens, apparently. Our Juice spacecraft hurtling through space, and the boss of it says that he thinks we'll find aliens. Grief, right? Okay, fine. The Express. Voters would punish you if triple lock goes. Yep. The Sun. On the day that 1066 mural is displayed in the UK, it's one in the eye for Andy. They've mocked up the Bayeux tapestry as small boats coming across the English Channel. And as small boats keep on coming, France offers just 45 police officers. The Mirror, a right winger, reform leader complains about complaints made about him. Right. Let's deal with the Sun's front page here. They have gone for Andy Burnham was tonight urged to prevent a stitch-up by the French after viewing the returned Bayeux tapestry. Emmanuel Macron has promised just 45 extra surge cops for the small boat crisis. Not really good enough.
19: Surge cops rather than the cops that just stand around looking at things. I mean, yeah, this goes to my... Look, I'm all for a great working relationship with the French, but I think we've got to end this myth that the French are going to solve this problem for us. The issue, we've got to tackle the issue at the Dover side, not the Calais side. If we can get any help from the French at the Calais side, great, but we are spending a small fortune on that that I think would be better invested on our side of the Channel, frankly. So yeah. I'm not sure these guys are making much of a difference.
8: I don't think
19: 45 more cops isn't going to make
20: a
19: difference.
20: As I understand it, the surge cops are ones who are specially trained and have permission to go into the water, because the problem is, and has been, it was supposed to be cleared up last summer and it wasn't, that the French police are not allowed to go into the water to
19: Should only be paying for the surge cops. I'm not interested in paying for cops who aren't allowed to go into the water, so our bill should be capped at what over the costs are of these surge cops rather than the unsurge cops. I've got no interest in subsidising.
20: Well, they are doing something.
8: I think I should just clear up. I initially only see sometimes the front page that is on that screen there, which is quite simple. I actually don't think they've mocked up the Bayeux tapestry. I think that is just the Bayeux tapestry, isn't it, with the boats coming across.
21: Never in history has there been such great foreshadowing of what will define British and French diplomatic relations for hopefully not for much longer. But I think what they're missing, the government, is they're just not getting it. They just think that when these announcements are made, it's almost like this roll of dice, see how that does for us in the polls. There just seems to be nobody in the British government at the moment who seems to really want to stop the boats, morning and stop the boats.
20: Because Shabana Mahmood, come on.
21: Well, she could have done it by now. She could have left the ECHR.
20: She could have left the ECHR
21: and had a deterrent. They got rid of Rwanda straight away.
20: Not everybody. Rwanda was a gimmick that was never going to work.
21: Why are they bringing it back then?
20: Will not be Rwanda, believe me.
8: I want to play some clips here. I want to play some clips because this is going on in Spain as we speak. So tens of thousands of people in cities across Spain have taken to the streets tonight in protest over the country's mass migration crisis.

0: Apparently, there are 50,000 people gathered in Madrid alone, with demonstrations taking place across the country. I've seen footage from Valencia, from Zaragoza as well. The protest came after 72,000 migrants crossed from Morocco into Spanish territory of Ceuta in late July. Around 10,000 are reportedly still in the country. We might carry this one over the break, I think. But, Jamie, you were nodding along there. I mean, that is, there are several major Spanish cities this evening where, like, the combined total of people out on the streets here is astronomical.
1: Well, I'm nodding along because I've been there in my own little community when you feel so strongly that you feel the need to protest, and I love to see people peacefully protest. It's very important. But what it also reminds me is that this is a massive European problem. It's a massive problem for the West. We have an invasion to the West at the moment. But I think the difference between Spain and Britain is that Britain is the destination. Spain is simply, I think, a place that these migrants are wanting to transit through, and some might settle there. But ultimately, Britain, because we're a soft touch, we've got all the pull factors, and we've got a government that isn't bothered about deterrence. And that's why we are suffering so much.
0: I'm looking at, I mean, this is coming in like kind of every 10 minutes or so. Those protests are in full swing right across loads of different Spanish cities here. I mean, there's kind of, we'll do a bit more on this in the next hour, by the way, but so many people out on the streets in force.
2: And it's also very interesting. I was just looking up now. Not just a peaceful protest, public opinion is shifting radically in Spain towards the more right-wing parties, the Parti Popular and the Vox Party. When there is another election, I think their present socialist government are heading to defeat.
3: Well, it's because this recent decision to kind of give amnesty to a million migrants, that's what sparked that off.
2: Gone down like
3: I would say that they're not necessarily coming to Britain. I mean, Morocco speaks French. They're more likely to want to go to France.
1: Hang on. You know, Zia used to ask these people, said, where are you going? They said, Britain. He said, why? And they said, money.
3: Well,
1: said, where are you going? They said, Britain. He said, why? And they said, money. Well, lots of them said it. It's all on video.
3: Don't,

0: You work with me, you'll work directly with me. I'm Mike Green. 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WhatsApp me on 077 20 30 40 50. 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
7: Okay, welcome back. Look, some more in the next hour about those protests taking place across various different Spanish cities to complain about mass immigration, illegal immigration. So there are also counter-protests apparently taking place as well with, anti-racism protesters and all that. So it's kicking right off in Spain. Let me give you the rest of tomorrow's newspaper front pages. The Guardian, PM tries to calm the bond market as sell-off threatens his first budget. Great. Then we've got the Daily Mail here. Kemi, I'll slash benefits bill to boost defence, and the Telegraph, Tories will cut benefits to hit 3% on defence. Right, in the Times as well, sorry. Vibes won't defend the UK, Burnham told Labour. Okay, look, plenty to go out here. Daily Mail, though. Kemi, I'll slash benefits bill to boost defence.
8: Yeah, she's given a speech tomorrow morning, I think, which they've pre-briefed. They have got the numbers. I mean, they're taking the money from a whole range of different pots, cutting housing benefits, various other things. They think they've got the money to hit this 3% target. And this is going to be a running sore for Andy Burnham and John Healey. Remember, John Healey wasn't just sort of, you know, marginally in favour of getting to this number. This was a matter of such principle to him that he resigned and was probably the final nail in Keir Starmer's coffin. So he could not have been clearer about how principled he was about this. He now holds the purse strings and yet has not committed to it.
7: Al Khan's very quiet.
9: We haven't had the budget yet.
8: It's not about the budget. This is a target for 2030. It's not an annual budget.
9: No.
8: So is the government in favour of a target in 4 years?
9: You announce in the budget.
8: No, you don't. Absolutely. Emphatically, you emphatically do not, Nina. You can make.
9: You do.
8: I'm sorry, you don't. The budget is about your annual spending.
9: Right.
8: If you wish to announce a target for 2030, or, for example, carbon net zero by 2050, that is not a budgetary matter. That is a matter of the strategy of the government.
9: Yes.
8: Andy Burnham has said this in the House of Commons. He's then been corrected by his own press team. This is a complete fiasco.
7: All right, we're going in it.
9: You're allowed in the budget, surely. It also tells you the direction of travel, which is setting out your plans. I would imagine that once they've got settled in, you know, they've only been in government for 6 weeks now. You've got to give him a chance.
8: Well, he resigned because the 3% target wasn't there, and now he won't commit to it.
7: I think it's all eyes on Al Khan. I really do. Al Khan was the Armed Forces Minister before, wasn't he? He quit alongside
8: him.
7: He's decided not to serve in the government, apparently. When's he going to start piping up about all of this? But look, just to remind you what we're going to be doing in the next hour, we're going to be going to more footage as tens of thousands, probably collectively towards a million, I would say, quite comfortably, take to Spain's streets. It's apparently Ceuta today, and they are taking streets to stand up for that Spanish enclave in Morocco that was invaded by a load of Moroccans. So we'll go there. Also, we're going to be talking about Burnham trying to calm the bond markets as he already shattered a hole in his own finances just by opening his mouth. Well, I know what that feels like.

0: today's outlook. Cool, calm, and completely horizontal. 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
1: 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A lot of cloud cover overnight with warm and humid conditions for most of us, along with a few light showers, but drier at least for a time before further rain arrives later in the day on Thursday. We're in between weather fronts at the moment, one front clearing rain north across Scotland, having seen a dry day on Wednesday in northern Scotland. It turns very wet overnight, heavy downpours following the rain across central, western and southern Scotland. Northern Ireland for a time before clearer skies emerge here. A lot of cloud elsewhere and a warm night to come wherever you are. 18 or 19 Celsius in the south, and we'll see gloomy conditions at first on Thursday in the south, with further outbreaks of light rain and drizzle affecting the south and southwest in particular, some mist around southern beaches. Drier as you go further north, north of the M4, mostly dry but rather cloudy. Into Scotland and Northern Ireland, and brighter skies first thing, just a few showers into western parts, but Shetland will be a wet start here as the rain clears. It will clear, albeit slowly, through the morning across Shetland, and then for many parts of the UK it's drier and brighter for a time. The cloud thins and there'll be some reasonable spells of sunshine, and because of the high humidities it will feel warm, not very warm, in the sunshine. Temperatures in the southeast reaching 27, perhaps 28 Celsius. Not so warm for Northern Ireland, southwest Scotland, northwest England, where it turns increasingly wet once again as the next system moves in. That sinks south for the start of Friday, so a wet start for central and southwestern parts of the country. This weather front weakens as it pushes southeastwards during the morning, clearing into the afternoon, albeit to plenty of showers for Scotland and Northern Ireland. Those showers ease this weekend, so a dry start for many. Rain returns to Scotland and Northern Ireland on Sunday, but it turns warmer further south.
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2: A really, really strong set of front pages here. We've got Andy Burnham in all sorts of economic trouble already just by opening his mouth. Kemi Badenoch has actually, unlike Andy Burnham, announced how she will get the cuts in order to fund defence. So that's good. We'll give you a heads up on that because she's going to actually say it tomorrow. The Bayeux Tapestry, the Sun are taking the mick of that because the French have said they're only going to put 45 extra police on the French beaches. And apparently, middle-class parents are subsidising lazy kids. That's next.
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11: It once depicted warriors crossing the Channel.
2: Well, there we go. I mean, that was, of course, about the Bayer tapestry, but some things never change, eh? Yes, because now almost 1,000 years on, 30 times as many people as William the Conqueror brought with him to conquer England have crossed the Channel illegally in small boats. And as you're looking at here on the Sun's front page, they've got the Bayer tapestry, all those, well, relatively small boat arrivals there, that time full of Normans. One in the eye here, Harold, with the old arrow in the eye, one in the eye for Randy. And it turns out that the French have promised, you ready for this? 45 new police officers to patrol the beaches. That'll do it, lads. Meanwhile, well, Spain's had enough, hasn't it? They are out en masse on the streets across several different Spanish cities this evening to complain about the government's handling of the migrant crisis. Also,
12: I've already indicated my first moves were to cut tax, but I'm not going to do what any Prime Minister has done and is write the budget here.
2: Well, the markets do not have confidence because, breaking on tomorrow's Guardian, PM tries to calm bond markets as sell-off threatens his first budget. Also,
13: I hope in my lifetime I see this country rejoin the European Union.
14: I am not proposing that the UK considers rejoining the EU. I respect the decision that was made at the referendum.
2: Well, well, well. Breaking in the last few moments, is the PM about to betray Brexit? Andy Burnham will tomorrow tell Emmanuel Macron that working alongside Europe is a key to driving a stronger Britain. As he pushes for those deeper UK-EU ties, I think it's just because he wants to try to lean on someone else, doesn't he, to get himself out of this hole.

0: Well, joining us this evening to do the absolute lot of the front page is the director of the Popular Conservatives, Mark Littlewood, journalist and broadcaster Nina Mishkov, and comedian Steve N. Allen. But first, let's get your latest headlines with Sam Francis.
1: Patrick, thank you and good evening to you tonight at 11. Andy Burnham has been challenged over tax, spending and rising borrowing costs in his first Prime Minister's questions. Kemi Badenoch accused the Prime Minister of setting out spending promises without explaining where the money will come from. She said markets are worried about what she called a spendthrift Prime Minister who wants to say yes to everyone. And with borrowing costs reaching an 18-year high, the Conservative leader demanded to know whether Labour is preparing to raise taxes yet again. But Andy Burnham pushed back. He's blamed the market turbulence on previous Conservative governments.
2: When they were in government, we saw 14 years of stagnant growth. We saw 14 years of debt rising as a percentage of GDP.
1: Well, Kemi Badenoch is also calling on Andy Burnham to fund a £10 billion boost to the armed forces. The Conservative leader says the money should come from welfare cuts and by scrapping the Chagos Islands deal. She's expected to set out her intervention on Britain's defence commitments tomorrow. Her plans include reforming housing benefit, restoring the two-child benefit cap and ending VAT exemptions for motability cars. But Labour says the proposals amount to dodgy Tory economics, while the Prime Minister insists there is no problem with Labour's commitment to defence. Next to Spain, where protesters have tonight taken to streets nationwide over the government's handling of a major migrant crisis in Ceuta. More than 70,000 migrants crossed from Morocco into the Spanish territory over just 2 days at the end of July. Most have since returned, but thousands remain in makeshift camps, on the streets or on beaches. Opposition parties accuse the Spanish Prime Minister of abandoning Ceuta and failing to protect its border. But the Spanish government says right-wing parties are exploiting the crisis for political gain. In Portugal, a British woman has been stabbed to death in a hotel corridor. The 34-year-old was killed in Albufeira, one of the Algarve's most popular tourist destinations. Police say a 34-year-old man has been arrested on suspicion of murder after the alleged attack. A young boy was also injured and taken to hospital. The Foreign Office says it is supporting the woman's family. And Donald Trump says he's happy that Prince Harry and Meghan have left the United States and now returned to the UK. The Duke and Duchess of Sussex moved back to Britain last week with their children after living for 6 years in America. Their return, though, raised questions over security arrangements after Prince Harry had previously said it was too dangerous to bring his family to Britain without police protection. But asked about the couple's move in the Oval Office earlier, President Trump made it clear that he has little sympathy for the Sussexes.
3: I'm happy about it. No, I was not a fan. I thought, look, I had a very good relationship with the Queen. Really good. I got to know her very well. A really good relationship with King Charles. I knew him as Prince Charles and King Charles. I've known him for a long time. He's great, great guy. And I thought they treated the royal family with great disrespect.
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0: Okay, welcome along. Let me get you all of Thursday's newspaper front pages. It's a really good set of front pages, this, actually. The Sun, on the day, 1066 mural is displayed in the UK. It's one in the eye for Andy. See what they did there? Historical reference. And that's about the fact that the French are apparently only allowing us to have 45 extra surge police cops on the beaches. The Metro, sadpatheticcreeps.co.uk. It's very rare you see Stephen Allen on the front page, but there you go. Anyway, victims anguish as perverts share sexualised videos of them wearing shorts and leggings. The Eye paper, Britain's royals face Russian cyber threat in grey war. The Star, stars trek to find aliens. Unfortunately, there is only a very small little nib about this on the front page in terms of text, but I could be wrong about this. I mean, what I take from it is, is that the Daily Star is trying to send something into space to find aliens. So that's good. I'm all for it. But the Daily Express, voters would punish you if you scrap the triple lock. And the Mirror, a right-winger reform leader complains about complaints made about him. The Guardian, PM tries to calm bond markets as a sell-off threatens the first budget. It's really quite extraordinary to keep seeing these kind of things on the front of the Guardian as well, though, to be honest with you, because they haven't really given Andy Burnham any grace period here whatsoever. They are actually already saying that, essentially, simply by him opening his mouth, we are in economic trouble. But let's start with the Sun's front page, because I want to couple it with what we're actually seeing going on right now in Spain. So we've got here the Bay of Tapestries arrived in Britain. Ironically, they had to check the lorry that the Bay of Tapestry arrived in for illegal migrants. Genuinely, not a made-up story, they did. And they've got pictures of the Bay of Tapestry at the bottom there, you know, the Normans coming over, fantastic. And now, of course, they're just young, virile chaps from Afghanistan, Sudan, Eritrea and Iran, but and a few Somalis thrown in for good measure. But Andy Burnham was last night urged to prevent another stitch-up because apparently Emmanuel Macron, who is here as well, has today promised just 45 extra surge cops for the small boats crisis. So, what do you make of this?
5: Yeah, well, I've just looked up the numbers, Patrick, and so let's put these in context a bit. The number of people arriving in Britain since 1997, so that's the last 29 years, is considerably higher than the total between 1066 and 1997, 931 years. So we've had more in the last 29 years than the preceding 931 years. And therefore, the scale of what's on offer here to deal with it just seems to me to be feeble. A surge team of 45 officers, we're told. A specialist French intelligence and judicial unit is expanded from 18 to 30 officers. I mean, that additional dozen people are going to have to perform some absolutely super heroics. A new specialist unit of 75 officers dedicated to tackling small boat crossings is now active. This follows the deployment of a specialist public order unit earlier this summer with 50 police officers. I mean, this is absolute nickel and dime small ball stuff. These are tiny numbers, absolutely microscopic
6: and yet,
5: numbers.
6: With even fewer numbers than we're going to get, they have brought the numbers down by 43%.
5: Yeah, but that's just nothing like good enough.
6: What do the Conservatives do? Nothing.
5: I agree. I think the Conservatives should have been much more like Reform. I wanted the Conservatives in office to leave ECHR, have a detain and deport policy, have the guts to see through something like Rwanda. The fact that the numbers are still coming in is adding to what is now a problem of the number of people here. Even if it fell to zero, immediately, forever, we have inherited a massive problem.
6: And most of it's the Boris wave, isn't it?
5: Labour weren't against at all.
0: Yeah. Just to say, if it's the same, I'm going to keep talking about the same story, but if we can bring up the Times' front page, because they've got a picture of King Charles with Emmanuel Macron laughing away, chuckling away, as they view the Bay of Tapestry. And I actually think, I actually genuinely do find this Bay of Tapestry thing quite humiliating for us as a country, because...
6: Why?
0: Because it is a tapestry of an invasion of our country whilst we are being invaded by a load of illegal immigrants. And the man who could stop this invasion is Emmanuel Macron, who is standing, looking at the picture of the British invasion, allowing the other invasion of Britain, laughing along with our king. Yeah. I mean, we're being mugged off.
5: Needs a trigger warning on the
0: we're being mugged off.
7: Do you feel sorry for the king, or you're looking at this being, you know, because for the rest of us, this is not as relatable. Do you know what I mean? This is not good news for you, how it can end up for some. Look, to be fair, though, all of these details don't matter, because you can go from 18 to 30, you can go from 30 to 100 or whatever. You can plug the individual... If we consider this flow of people to be like a fluid dynamic thing, you can find the individual leaks and plug them, and another one will start. Whether it's in the back of a lorry, because that was the old school way of doing it, wasn't it? So you kind of plug that with the increase in security in Calais. Then you get boats, but then we start to clamp down on boats, so there's more people back in lorry. lorries. There are other places that you can travel from. None of it will make a difference until you stop the pull factors. And I'll tell you who's said that. This is how much of a terrible, crazy right-wing thing it is to say. The person who said that is Emmanuel Macron. So when the crazy right thing agrees with him, maybe it's worth listening to. It won't matter where you try and plug the flow. It's all about stopping the pressure differential.
0: I really winds me up there, seriously, seeing the picture of them chuckling away like that. It really does wind me up.
6: But I'm talking about a work of art, a 1,000-year-old tapestry, never mind what it signifies to you. It is the fact that Charles and Macron are getting on, and Charles spoke in French and all of that. We're trying to repair the damage that, for instance, Boris did between relations between France and our country. And the more cooperation we get, the better.
0: But the French weren't really disadvantaged at all. I mean, am I right in saying that they can fish in our waters more than they could before now? And then there's been no real interruption, apart from what they tried to impose a bit on us with the ports. We've aligned ourselves in a regulatory sense with them. What disadvantage have the French had?
6: I'm not saying the French were disadvantaged. I'm saying there was bad blood between Boris and Macron.
0: Right.
6: Macron, you know.
5: What's all of this soft, touchy-feely power actually brought us in terms of tangible benefits?
0: Well, Burnham going to hug him? That's what I want to know, because Macron's a big hugger. Starmer hugged him. I can't see Burnham rocking up in a T-shirt with a North Face thing on the, on the side of it, you know.
5: Oh, I bet they hug.
0: Or a Stone Island.
7: Are you saying Macron enjoys hugging men?
0: Well, he does.
5: Yeah.
0: We've seen it. But if we go to Spain now, because this is all linked. This is all linked, everybody. Yes. Spain, the Spanish, they are out on the streets in force across multiple different Spanish cities this evening to protest about the illegal migrant crisis that's gripping their country. Here's what's happening. Yes, okay. So, look, tens of thousands of people. I mean, there's like 50,000 apparently in Madrid alone, although supposedly there is a bit of a counter-protest taking place. Seen footage from Zaragoza, Valencia, San Sebastian, and, of course, in Ceuta as well. And there are some very concerning videos emerging claiming that in some areas the Spanish police have tear-gassed some of their own people. So just allegations. There is video of it, but obviously I'm not there myself, am I? So I can't definitively say I can taste the tear gas, but that's what it looks like anyway. It's pretty devastating stuff, this, Mark.
5: Yeah, I mean, it's, you know, I've got a lot of sympathy for the Spanish protesting about this. You've got really right across Europe now. It does take somewhat different political forms. There are different party political structures in different countries, but you have a rise in this sort of activity, these sort of protests, and a rise in support for political parties who are committed to radical and pretty dramatic action to solve this problem. And that's happening in Britain, it's happening in Spain, it's happening in France, it's happening in Germany. This is part and parcel of a public uprising against the sort of leaning towards open borders, we have one world in which to live approach that we have been living under for the past 25 years or so. So, assuming it's all gone off peacefully, at least on the side of the protesters, more power to their elbow, I say.
0: Yeah, I mean, it's look, the footage is coming in pretty thick and fast online, and I mean, I can't remember. I mean, we've had obviously some protests, some more peaceful than others, in this country about illegal immigration. I can't recall in recent times, Nina, seeing something as well organised across the country the size of Spain. You know, five or six or possibly even more cities here with what looks like tens of thousands of people out on the street.
6: Yes, it's a big demonstration, and you can completely understand it. The sight of thousands and thousands and thousands of people arriving in one day or over a couple of days is a terrifying thing. That is a proper invasion. Yeah. And so therefore you can understand why they're protesting.
0: I mean, the actions of the police here are going to be very telling, aren't they? Because, you know, there was an invasion of a part of Spain. I think that is the only way to describe what happened. The 70,000 people rocking up in a day is an invasion, isn't it? And if the Spanish authorities get this wrong and they go to town on the protesters, which it appears that in some areas there's got, it looks like that might be happening. I'm just working to get some of that footage corroborated and played out to you. But this could really, really blow up, couldn't it?
7: Yeah, yeah. And the thing is, it's such a visual representation of what people have been talking about for so long that it makes sense to have this kind of protest. There's, if you look at the numbers, I can't remember the name of the guy I heard being interviewed on a podcast saying the problem is the visuals speak more than the actual numbers. No, mate, the actual numbers are what we're talking about. Like, the 70,000 is the number, isn't it? There is no way you can think, even if you are politically of the belief that every nation has its responsibility when it comes to having asylum issues, you don't open your borders to this level. This is not what a nation has the responsibility to ever put up with. So every single, if we can stop having the debate about whether all migration is bad or all migration is good, the two extremes of this debate, which actually make no sense, it's right in the middle where you can get some sense. And these kind of numbers, not just the visuals, are too much.
0: Okay.
8: But, yeah. But Patrick, you're right. It was an invasion. More than 70,000 people arrive at Heathrow Airport every day. It was an invasion because they burst through the border. Mm.
6: Yep,
8: right?
6: Yep,
8: they were not invited. They did not arrive legally.
6: So in what's happening to us has been called an invasion. It is not at all the same thing. And I would also like to point out that these people are protesting peacefully, and that is in great comparison to people who are not protesting peacefully and who are actually trying to attack migrants in the homes that they're living in.
0: All right. Look, I have got more up-to-date, happening right now footage from Spain for you. It does look as though things might be turning a little bit ugly over there. I will get that to you when we come back. But just to drag it back to what's actually happening here in the UK, some really interesting stories knocking around. Burnham in a bit of trouble economically, to say the least, here across the front of four different national newspapers. The City warns Burnham of market chaos. Then you've got as well on the Guardian, for example, Burnham's in massive trouble with the bond markets. This could be bond markets, a sell-off threatens first budget. I mean, there's all of this economic nightmare doom scenario coming here. Vibes won't defend the UK, Burnham told Labour. We'll talk about that when we come back, and I'm also going to be talking about this. Now, I wonder if this applies to some of you watching and listening. Are middle-class parents bankrolling a generation of young people who aren't working or studying? This is on the front of tomorrow's Times newspaper. A new report claims 300,000 so-called hidden NEETs, so these are not in educational training, are missing from the official figures. Many are relying on the bank of mum and dad. I think there'll be a few people watching and listening to this now, gently nudging each other on the sofa, going, yeah, that is us. We'll talk about that next.
9: Westminster's full of talk, but out here, it's the real world.
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15: Brydon Carse has been excluded from England's 15-man squad for next week's third and final test against Pakistan at Edgbaston, with Derbyshire police still probing assault allegations connected to his arrest outside a Derby nightclub on the 22nd of August. England are pursuing a clean sweep, having won the opener at Headingley by an innings and 103 runs before securing a 194-run triumph at Lord's. Root said last week he was hacked off by alcohol-related incidents around the squad, adding that Kaas was very upset, very apologetic and understands his actions. That's the latest sport. For more, go to gbnews.com.
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0: Yeah, welcome back. Look, I'm just going to get stuck into The Guardian and the Daily Mail's front pages for tomorrow in a second. But look, I want to give you a little bit of this footage, by the way. This is happening in the last few moments in Spain. It's got pretty tasty between the police and the public who are out there to protest against mass immigration. Well, you could hear what sounded a bit like an explosion there at the end. It's probably some kind of dispersal device, but I'll say it, you know, the Spanish police and the authorities get this wrong. I'm afraid this is going to blow up big time in Spain there. Look, let's deal with the Guardian's front page here. This is one of several newspapers covering the kind of economic mess that Andy Burnham finds himself in. The PM tries to calm bond markets as a sell-off threatens his first budget. Steve, the Prime Minister is in a bit of strife here with the economy, isn't he?
7: Yeah, and it all started back when, before we knew he was making his manoeuvres, that idea of saying, oh, maybe we shouldn't be so in hock to the markets. Well done. Look, you've upset now. And it never goes well. What was the other quote? He said something about kind of blaming capitalism. You need to realise the world in which we live, you need to be able to steer capitalism. It's the thing we're in. You're not going to be able to change this to make it an entirely different principle. So unless you're good at doing capitalism, you're not going to be a very good prime minister. And that doesn't mean I think it needs to be thoroughly unfettered. We actually have a nice mixture of, you know, the NHS is a socialist concept. Pensions are a socialist concept. And that's the Express as well, saying voters would punish you if the triple lock goes. That's just the Express focusing on their target demographic there, isn't it? Can we settle on a double lock or maybe a single lock? So it's still locked, but not the triple whammy that it's going for. But yeah, I mean, this is going to be his big weakness. It's always the weakness of Labour, isn't it? The economy is the weakness of Labour, and doing dodgy things with your secretaries is the weakness of the Tories back in the 90s. You know, anything with oranges involved. So it's the kryptonite, and I do worry. And I forgot about the stockings.
0: Let's not leave the Lib Dems out of this, but anyway. But look, Mark, it's pretty testing stuff, this, for the Prime Minister. I mean, you know, even the Telegraph's got City warns Burnham of market chaos unless he reins in spending.
8: Yeah, well, I'm very fond of, and I'm sure I quoted him on this programme before, Warren Buffett's missive, that when the tide goes out, you see who's been swimming naked. And the tide is going out now. The era of borrowing cheaply is over. That means the tide is going out and the UK has been swimming naked. And I have not heard any major suggestion from the new Prime Minister or the new Chancellor about cuts in spending. Not anything of any measurable amounts whatsoever. And the markets are going to expect
5: tens of billions of pounds in savings fast. And I have no clue where that's coming from, nor do they, more worryingly. And I'm afraid, you know, it's the message that the UK is sending to the money markets is we expect something to turn up. Well, there's no strategy.
0: He was asked about this in our comments. We'll just bring up tomorrow's Daily Mail, right? But Kemi, I will slash benefits bill to boost defence. So Kemi Badenoch is going to tomorrow, as I understand it, outline this. But this is, she's going to set out plans to raise defence spending to 3% of GDP by the end of the decade, a commitment the Prime Minister has so far failed to match. She's outlined 10 billion quid's worth of savings to fund this investment. And I think, Mark, you were saying that these include things like from housing and from welfare, etc.
5: Yeah, there's a whole menu.
0: So Nina...
6: Reimposing the two-child benefit cap.
0: Yep. Reimposing the two-child benefit cap.
6: Yep.
0: So look, whether or not you agree with any of that, I don't know. But the point for me here is that you now have clear water between this Burnham administration already on like day two proper since Parliament's back, and the Tories. Kemi's asked him in Parliament today, okay, what are you going to do to reduce welfare? What are you going to do to get the economy track? He didn't have an answer. The markets don't seem to like it. She's coming out tomorrow and saying, well, here's my plan.
6: Well, she's also said that she would assist in getting welfare reform through. Does that actually mean that she would whip the Conservatives to vote?
5: She offered that to start.
6: Well, fine.
5: As well.
6: Let's do that then. Let's do it.
7: It is a trap, though, isn't it?
0: Yeah, but he's got to offer it.
6: But how do you know that he's not going to do it? Because everybody knows he has to cut the welfare budget. He does have to do it, because that's what did for Keir Starmer.
5: Not sure the 411 Labour MPs know that.
0: The Tories, that's what they'd say.
6: Well, let them get a grubby deal.
7: But it just shows you as well, this is a Labour Prime Minister can never really do it. If you rely on the Conservative votes against your own backbenchers, you're shown as being weak, you're not steering your own party. He'd be gone by the next election, if not before.
6: But would there be enough within the Labour ranks to get it over the line?
5: Very doubtful.
6: Well, you know, you don't know. I mean, I'm not...
7: We can't have those
5: because they tried
7: once.
5: The previous Prime Minister refused Kemi Badenoch's offer. I hope this Prime Minister accepts the offer. Well, we are now at a point of national crisis. Patrick, just to pick up on Kemi's position, which I wholly approve of, I think we should spend less on benefits and more on defence. But I'm going to concede that does not tackle the underlying problem. She's just moving government spending from one pot to another. The totality of government spending remains the same. She's identified how she wants to reallocate 10 billion. I'm still waiting to hear from any major political party how we are going to reduce government spending by 150 billion or more. Nobody's come forward with that. There's reallocations. There's a sort of few billion here, a few billion there. I think the bravest plan so far is from Robert Jenrick at Reform to save about 50 billion off welfare. We are going to have to be bolder than this. I don't think the penny has dropped yet.
6: For instance, what?
5: Well, we're going to have to save 100 billion off welfare.
6: Well, how would you
5: do that? We are going to have to get rich people to stop using the National Health Service. We are going to have to freeze public sector pay. These are the sort of things that need to be on the table, I'm afraid.
6: As radical as that?
5: Yeah, we've got to save 150 billion, I would have thought. Something of that sort of nature. Right, maybe 120 billion will do in the short term.
6: Well, I'm not quibbling.
5: But it's this scale. And at the moment, all the parties are sort of shuffling around 100 million from here to a billion to there. The scale of the hole we are in, I think, has not been appreciated by our mainstream politicians, or if it has been, they are not willing to front up to the public.
6: Well, let's get Mark into government and then we'll all be all right.
5: I think that's a very wise idea.
0: Well, might have been closer at one point than we imagined, but the Daily Telegraph has got probably the best kind of discussion that we've just been having here, the Daily Telegraph is having on their page, because they've got Tories will cut benefits to hit 3% on defence, and then just below it is Sissy warns Burnham of markets chaos unless he reins in spending. Yeah, it's 2 days in, but Burnham is. I mean, could there actually genuinely be an almost Liz Truss style fiscal event here that actually really forces him out?
7: Well, if he maintains that he doesn't need to care about the markets yet, eventually the markets will react in a way that he suddenly does have to care about. We are in reality now, aren't we, where it's not just about the vibes, as we heard. But yeah. So far, his premiership has just been about vibes and saying the nice spending he'll do. He's even separated off having the North in charge of economic growth, which I'm fairly sure we've got an entire department of number 11 should be looking at that. But the clever move there is to make sure the spending is up north and the taking taxes down south. I think he's getting ready to just split this nation in two, blame the south, and then you'll have the King of Mercy.
0: Turbo devolution, isn't it?
7: It is, yeah, at some point, straight across. Obviously, I'm from the Midlands. I'm terrified about which side will go.
0: Who gets you in the divorce?
7: Exactly, yeah. We'll be up north on the weekends. And
0: yeah.
6: Anything north of Selfridges, I don't know that.
0: Nina. Okay. Right, well, look, again, just tying into that, by the way, which is that, I think a lot of people are saying that essentially what Andy Burnham might try and do with as much as possible is sit on the fence and not have a view, and then, try and do things with devolution where he makes things other people's problem. Well, if you don't want from your area, that's up to the government of Cornwall, that's up to whatever else. And we could be seeing something, I suspect, as well, with the story that's just emerged this evening about Burnham again going to tell Emmanuel Macron that, basically we need to get closer, even closer to Europe, to drive a stronger Britain. But I will talk about this when we come back, because middle class parents are apparently bankrolling a generation of young people who aren't working or studying. Apparently 300,000 of them are basically, it says here, living off the bank of mum and dad. Is that you? Are you one of those people? Are you one of those kids? Are you one of those parents? What's going on there? How do we change that? And actually, is it just only natural for parents to want to do that if they look around and they think that their other option for their child is to live in a kind of damp, riddled bed sit around Slough? Is it better to just stay with mama and papa around Surrey?
6: Get mummy doing the washing and the cooking.
0: There you go.
6: Dreadful.
0: Got very trad wife there for a second. But anyway, there we go. That's next.
19: Hello again and welcome to the latest update from the Met Office for GB News. A lot of cloud cover overnight with warm and humid conditions for most of us, along with a few light showers, but drier at least for a time before further rain arrives later in the day on Thursday. We're in between weather fronts at the moment. One front clearing rain north across Scotland, having seen a dry day on Wednesday in northern Scotland. It turns very wet overnight. Heavy downpours following the rain across central, western and southern Scotland. Northern Ireland for a time before clearer skies emerge here. A lot of cloud elsewhere and a warm night to come wherever you are. 18 or 19 Celsius in the south, and we'll see gloomy conditions at first on Thursday in the south, with further outbreaks of light rain and drizzle affecting the south and southwest in particular, some mist around southern beaches. Drier as you go further north, north of the M4, mostly dry but rather cloudy. Into Scotland and Northern Ireland, and brighter skies first thing, just a few showers into western parts, but Shetland will be a wet start here as the rain clears. It will clear, albeit slowly, through the morning across Shetland, and then for many parts of the UK it's drier and brighter for a time. The cloud thins and there'll be some reasonable spells of sunshine, and because of the high humidities it will feel warm, if not very warm, in the sunshine. Temperatures in the southeast reaching 27, perhaps 28 Celsius. Not so warm for Northern Ireland, southwest Scotland, northwest England, where it turns increasingly wet once again as the next system moves in. That sinks south for the start of Friday, so a wet start for central and southwestern parts of the country. This weather front weakens as it pushes southeastwards during the morning, clearing into the afternoon, albeit to plenty of showers for Scotland and Northern Ireland. Those showers ease this weekend, so a dry start for many. Rain returns to Scotland and Northern Ireland on Sunday, but it turns warmer further south.
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0: Okay, well, just before we talk about the Times' front page, which is all about the Bank of Mum and Dad, I want to take you stateside because Bev Turner has just done an exclusive sit-down interview with President Trump, which will be airing in full tomorrow. But joining us ahead of The Late Show Live at midnight is GB News' Ben Leo, who I think can shed some light for us on some of the things that Bev has been discussing with the President. Ben, over to you.
1: Yeah, hi, Patrick. Another great scoop for GB News. Bev Turner sitting down with President Trump in the Oval Office. They finished about 20 minutes ago, I think. So Bev is still at the White House now, probably being given a tour of the West Wing. Now, amongst a litany of topics talked about, and as you said, you'll see the full version tomorrow. We'll play teaser clips from breakfast tomorrow morning, and indeed on The Late Show Live later tonight as well on GB News at midnight. They talked about London, Sadiq Khan, energy, but also something you've been talking about tonight, Patrick, which is what's happening in Spain, because the situation in Spain with the illegal migrant invasion, Pedro Sanchez, the prime minister, the far-left lunatic who's allowed 500,000 illegals settled status this year, and in addition to that, what followed that decision was the invasion of Ceuta as well. President Trump absolutely fuming and also just bewildered at why Europe, why a Western nation would behave in that way. He reflects on the United States immigration policy. He said there have been no illegal releases into the United States of America over the past 17 months. And again, I know we talk about it a million times, but it just goes to show that when you hear European leaders, Western leaders, British leaders saying how they are so helpless at stopping illegal migration, and they can't do anything because of this law, or it's impossible to do this because of that, it's all hot air, because what we've seen in America is that Joe Biden let in anywhere between 10 to 25 million illegal migrants, just let them in, didn't detain them, let them run riot, let them go and kill people, citizens, children. And yet that stopped overnight when President Trump got into power. I went down to the border in Arizona and saw the wall, the great big beautiful wall with Mexico. And I spoke to all the sheriffs down there, the border staff. I said, what's the difference? And they said the man in the White House, so Trump on immigration at least, is absolutely fuming about what's happening in Spain, because it's not just a Spanish thing, it's Europe as a whole. And if Western civilization falls in Europe, that puts the United States under threat, Patrick. And that's why Trump and this administration is so concerned about it.
0: Ben, look, thank you very, very much. It's going to be a big one for you tonight over there at stateside. Make sure that you watch The Late Show Live, midnight until 3 a.m. And again, I'll just reiterate to you, looking at some of the footage there, if the Spanish authorities get this wrong, there'll be lots of people around all these Spanish cities tonight who did not want to go and take part in some of those protests for whatever reason. But if they see their government being too heavy-handed with their own citizens over this, that in itself can radicalise certain people, can't it? But let's bring up the front page of tomorrow's Times newspaper. We have a story here at the top of the Times, which is about a thing called NEETs. And Mark, I'm hoping you might be able to explain exactly what's going on here. Middle-class parents are subsidising 300,000 hidden NEETs.
2: Yeah, this is interesting. So a NEET is somebody who is not in education, employment or training. So that's the two E's and the T. And therefore, typically are on benefits. Right. If you're studying at university or still at school, or you're on some training program, or indeed if you're working, the sort of assumption is you're less likely to be on benefits. But the Times reports that actually there are more NEETs than we feared, that you've got 300,000 potential NEETs here who are hidden because they're not on the benefits payroll. It's mum and dad who are subsidising them, picking up their living expenses, potentially still living at home. Of course, I'm a little bit sceptical about this on first glance. Mm-hmm. For example, I don't have kids myself, but my nephew and niece have both taken a year out before university, I think partly at the expense of the bank of mum and dad, partly at money they've earned. Yeah. So they'd be included in this. Well, but it might also be an example of how difficult it is for young people to get into the workforce.
0: I do think this is a big thing, which is that, you know, there are plenty of what you might call middle-class parents out there. I think there's a Rizla paper, but to be honest with you, between what a lot of people class as middle-class and kind of lower middle-class. Anyway, they don't let their kids go on benefits. Good, that's a good thing,
2: yeah?
0: Maybe not the pushiest parents in the world when it comes to actually forcing their kids to then get a job and move out of home, possibly because they don't like the idea of beautiful little Horatio and Henrietta leaving their lovely property somewhere in the Garden of England to have to, essentially, because it's all they could afford with a job they could get, live in a mouldy bedsit in Slough. But that keeps them at home.
6: But that's the whole point of growing up. You grow up and you make your own way, and you don't start at a level that your parents have achieved after many years working. That's, you know, you work yourself, you pay your way, you earn your keep, and that's the way it's worked for centuries.
0: Should we be thanking the middle class parents though?
6: No.
0: Well, hang on a minute.
6: No, because we need people who have some backbone, some resilience.
0: But if they say, if you take that attitude, then the middle class parents could turf them out like a pigeon shooing the chick off the nest.
6: Good.
0: Then 300,000 more, that would be 1.3 million people aged 16 to 24
2: would be on
0: benefits.
6: No, they would hopefully do something about getting a job. Be serious about it. When you know that you can still live in your own home, your telly's there, it's being paid for by your mum and dad, mum's doing your washing, you're providing all the meals, you're presumably not paying rent, which they should be paying. Not paying rent, then...
0: I'm going to stand up for some of the middle class. I agree with you, by the way, on this stuff. People have been far too kind to lot of their kids who are just lazy, but
6: it's killing them with kindness.
0: It's killing them with kindness, but they'd be killing the blooming taxpayer if they weren't being able to pay for their kids.
7: There is more of an incentive to work when you drop from that room in a lovely detached house in Surrey to the kind of place you get on benefits. So if they did turf them out of the nest, there'd actually be an incentive to maybe try and get a job rather than living quite the high life. Yeah. However, this whole thing, it's not just the hidden ones. It reveals two things. One is like the hidden scam, which I think is out there in university. If you tell half of all young people to go to university and then you make them borrow for it, you're effectively finding a way of funding from the future. You nick money from the future to help our economy now. But the big thing with this, not just the hidden NEETs in general, they don't contribute to the economy, which is needed to pay for the older people who retired. I suppose they contribute on the VAT for the stuff they buy, but if they're not actually paying rent and earning money, they're not part of what they call an economic unit or something. Yep. Mm. And they're the ones we need to be funding all the people who've got their pensions.
0: So the relics, I think, really, of when we were told, go to university, just go to university, you know, get that lifetime of debt. And then here we are now, there aren't the graduate jobs for them. There's figures of people competing.
2: That's the problem, Patrick, that we can say, I think the tone of this so far has been these young people are feckless, and perhaps some of them are, but the job market for young people is pretty dire. We have made it harder and harder and less attractive for businesses to take on youngsters, frankly. So some of them are caught in that trap. I'd like to get a decent job, but I can't.
6: Yeah. There was a report yesterday or the day before about how what employers' attitude towards to young people, and they are not ready for work.
0: A lot of them are, but also a lot of them are incredibly demanding, aren't they? You know, you come into the office and you immediately demand to know where the sound booth is so that you can go in there and have a kind of sound bath while you sing Come By
2: Our. The yoga teacher come in.
6: But also they can't talk on the phone. They can't, you know, just communicate, basically.
0: Gosh, OK. Well, coming up.
3: In the 1980s, this country took a series of wrong turns. And then Brexit compounded the damage, ushering in a decade of low growth.
0: I'll be blaming the Norman Conquest next, the asteroid that hit the dinosaurs. We never recovered. But Andy Burnham, in the last few hours, breaking news, it looks as though he might be about to betray Brexit. He's cozying up to Emmanuel Macron. He wants an ever closer relationship with Europe. I'll give you the full details in just a sec.
4: I forecast a perfect holiday in the sun.
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9: Hello there. Despite all the unsettled weather across the UK, there is still plenty of summer to be found across Europe. The temperatures are building through parts of Spain and the Canaries as well. You can see a high there of 37 in Lisbon. It's quite breezy and unsettled across parts of the Adriatic, though some showers in parts of Italy. Fairly breezy along here as well, and some thunderstorms across parts of Greece. However, they're going to be easing as we move towards the weekend.
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0: Macron in Downing Street, where he's expected to argue that greater cooperation with Europe will help British business boost economic growth. It comes just the day after he said that Brexit was a huge error, etc. Mark, is this a betrayal?
1: Could be, depending on whether this new Prime Minister ever comes up with any content at all. I mean, this is another vibes issue. He has said that the, you know, the great problems facing Britain are all down to Margaret Thatcher and Brexit. I mean, pathetic, really, especially on Margaret Thatcher. This would be the equivalent of Margaret Thatcher when she came to power in 1979, saying all of the problems I've got here are down to Ramsay MacDonald, Herbert Asquith, Baldwin.
2: No, because when she sold off all our amenities,
1: government between 1997 and 2010, they had 13 years to unravel Thatcherism if they wanted to. Brexit, he can't answer a straight question. He was asked by Ed Davey, do you want to rejoin the single market? He ummed and erred. So I have no, it's impossible. It's like nailing jelly to a wall to work out what his European strategy is. If it is to rejoin the single market, that would be a Brexit betrayal, but I suspect it's just warm vibes.
2: Yeah, of course you can blame Thatcher. She sold off. She privatised the water, and we are still, it gets worse and worse. So it's entirely valid from us. And I think that Brexit betrayed Britain.
0: Okay. Well.
2: And so I am all for closer union with Britain.
0: I just feel as then, though, this is like castrating yourself. You know, you've got Emmanuel Macron. I remember just after Brexit, he came and met Theresa May. He stood on the steps of Downing Street afterwards and said, any French people who are here, come back to France. Just mugged her off completely. Absolutely, she's upstairs going, well, I think that went rather well. And he's outside going, come on back to the motherland. And now here he is again. We're wheeling him out. We're cozying up to him. It's demeaning.
3: If you could get more world leaders to come here and say, anyone from my country, please come home. I think with some of the issues might be fixed. Do you know what, as much as this, hopefully that wins some people over, because the next thing I'm about to say will get me thoroughly hated, but of course you're going to say greater integration with Europe when you stood next to Macron, and if he stands next to Trump he'll say our special arrangements, because it's what you do. It's just politicians making the nice noise, the warm noise next to the person who's related to it. So actually, I mean, you're right, Mark, there's no content, but of course it's just, that's what you say to the French. You say to Europe, we like Europe. You say to America, we like America, and hopefully no one notices the difference.
0: Yeah, okay.
2: Well, and also, it's early days to be very specific. You lay out your general
0: direction. Labour government.
2: Yeah. No.
3: He's been there for months. He's just not turned up yet.
2: You know, but let's put that behind us, and we've got a new start.
1: But he has no EU strategy yet. He's not willing to articulate one.
0: When are we going to have a prime minister one day that just stands up and like basically
1: tells it like it is,
0: kind of gets it out and goes, "Here you go. This is what I believe. Come on, let's have it." Anyway, right. Anyway, thank you to my wonderful panel. Thank you to you at home. It's over to America now for the one and only Ben Leo.
4: Patrick, thank you very much. Very big show coming up. Exciting stuff. Bev Turner has just sat down with President Trump at the White House a couple of hundred yards down the road. She quizzed him on Falklands, Chagos, Energy, Sadiq Khan, Andy Burnham and lots more. Bev will hopefully be here within the hour. Also, breaking news right now in Minneapolis. An active shooter situation is ongoing. We understand two police officers have been injured, possibly killed. We've got live pictures after the break.
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6: 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A lot of cloud cover overnight with warm and humid conditions for most of us, along with a few light showers, but drier at least for a time before further rain arrives later in the day on Thursday. We're in between weather fronts at the moment. One front clearing rain north across Scotland, having seen a dry day on Wednesday in northern Scotland. It turns very wet overnight. Heavy downpours following the rain across central, western and southern Scotland. Northern Ireland for a time before clearer skies emerge here. A lot of cloud elsewhere and a warm night to come wherever you are. 18 or 19 Celsius in the south, and we'll see gloomy conditions at first on Thursday in the south, with further outbreaks of light rain and drizzle affecting the south and southwest in particular, some mist around southern beaches. Drier as you go further north, north of the M4, mostly dry but rather cloudy. Into Scotland and Northern Ireland, and brighter skies first thing, just a few showers into western parts, but Shetland will be a wet start here as the rain clears. It will clear, albeit slowly, through the morning across Shetland, and then for many parts of the UK it's drier and brighter for a time. The cloud thins and there'll be some reasonable spells of sunshine, and because of the high humidities it will feel

0: Warm, not very warm in the sunshine. Temperatures in the southeast reaching 27, perhaps 28 Celsius. Not so warm for Northern Ireland, southwest Scotland, northwest England, where it turns increasingly wet once again as the next system moves in. That sinks south for the start of Friday, so a wet start for central and southwestern parts of the country. This weather front weakens as it pushes southeastwards during the morning, clearing into the afternoon, albeit to plenty of showers for Scotland and Northern Ireland. Those showers ease this weekend, so a dry start for many. Rain returns to Scotland and Northern Ireland on Sunday, but it turns warmer further south.
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13: 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I say, "Oh yes, on what?" 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
14: "Hello, are you the famous Sue?" "The whole crew hit me here now. 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
7: Hello, good morning. Live from Washington, D.C., this is GB News with the stories shaping Britain and America. Starmer's deal lives on. Andy Burnham's government prepares to restart talks with Mauritius next week, despite President Trump branding the Chagos surrender a great act of stupidity.
19: I will say the UK has been very, very uncooperative with that stupid island that they have, that they gave away.
7: Macron's mega dinghies. Andy Burnham admits Britain can't stop the boats alone as he prepares to welcome Emmanuel Macron to Downing Street in a desperate bid to stop the invasion of Britain's shores. And Diane versus Donald. Labour's Diane Abbott says Britain is capitulating to Trump's demands for higher military spending and even claims NATO invented the Russian threat to justify it. Oh, and that's as the Prime Minister appears to have misled the House of Commons on defence spending.
21: Will the Prime Minister urgently commit to charting a pathway to reach 3% of GDP spend on defence?
22: Well, I've made that commitment, made it very clear.
7: Tonight, the Conservatives have just revealed how they plan to fund Britain's military, and they claim they found an extra 10 billion quid down the back of the sofa, but it comes at a price. And elsewhere tonight, monumental madness. Lawyers at the United Nations are telling Britain, get this, to erect monuments honouring African people as part of reparations for slavery. Do you fancy one in your town? And not Trump's cup of tea. America's commander-in-chief says he's delighted to wave goodbye to Harry and Meghan, accusing the Duchess of being disrespectful to the late Queen.
23: And I thought they treated the royal family with great disrespect.
7: Good morning to you. I'm Ben Leo, and this is The Late Show Live.

0: Hello, good morning everybody. Hope you're well and you've had a great summer. I can't believe it's September, but it is, and we're here, and this is The Late Show Live. Joining me in Washington this evening is my panel. We have the Washington Bureau Chief of The Guardian, David Smith, and the Exec Director of Unleash Prosperity, Tim Dosha. And in London, I'm delighted to say we have political commentator Fahima Mohammed and the journalist and broadcaster Christo Fufas. Christo, by the way, let me just say thank you for covering Bev and I over the summer. I enjoyed watching your shows from Orlando with my family, so good job. And good to see you back on the panel, Christo. F. Harris,
1: though.
0: Right, just to let you know, Bev Turner, breaking news, has just finished an exclusive sit-down interview with President Trump at the White House down the road here in Washington, D.C. She'll be here at the top of the next hour at 1 a.m. to tell us what she spoke about. I can tell you briefly, she spoke about the Falklands. Javier Milei, of course, is holding this big event broadcast in Argentina tomorrow night to talk about Argentina's quote-unquote claim over the Falklands. They have no claim. She spoke about Chagos, energy, Sadiq Khan, mass migration, the West, all of it. Bev will be here at 1 a.m. to tell us what happened, and we'll have some exclusive clips for you possibly later in the show, if not definitely on Breakfast in the Morning. Elsewhere tonight in America, let me just bring you some breaking news before we kick off the show. Two police officers are among multiple victims reported in a shooting in downtown Minneapolis. Minnesota Governor Tim Walz has said he's grateful to law enforcement actively working to ensure the safety of our neighbors, adding that Minnesota is praying for our first responders. We understand the active shooting situation is still ongoing, and the two officers who have been shot, local media are reporting, although it's unverified, that they have died, but we'll bring you updates as we get them. Elsewhere, a GB News alert this hour. The government is set to hold fresh talks with Mauritius next week in an attempt to get the Chagos deal out of limbo and back on track for full-scale surrender, which you are paying for, by the way, at home. Taxpayers, you, me, we're all paying for the privilege. The report follows confirmation that Andy Burnham will move forward with Sir Keir Starmer's controversial deal, which would hand over sovereignty of the British Overseas Territory to Mauritius, who, by the way, let me just say, have never had a claim, never had a stake over the Chagos Islands, as Argentina haven't in the Falklands. Here's what a Foreign Office minister had to say yesterday when they were grilled.
2: Mr. Speaker, he asks about the payments when he knows this is about the long-term safety and national security of the United Kingdom and the British people. Diogo Garcia is a key strategic military asset for both the United Kingdom and the United States, which has protected our shared security for nearly 60 years. Funding for the treaty will be provided for within the existing spending review settlements for the FCDO and for the Ministry of Defence.
0: Well, that's great, isn't it? That's really good news. So not only are they planning to hand over a British territory, but the government is also seemingly planning to dip into the country's rapidly depleting defence fund to do so. That's great. That's also despite President Trump making his position on the deal very clear earlier this year.
3: Now they're looking to essentially just do a lease and sell it, and I'm against that. You know, it's a reasonably nothing like Greenland, but it's a reasonably important area of the globe.
0: I mean, the whole thing's a complete joke. When you have President Trump, when you have ordinary people, you, me, at home, everybody, you don't need to be politically invested to know that this doesn't make sense. When it doesn't make sense and it's so clear that something else is going on, why are they continuing to do it? Well, let's ask the spokesperson for Friends of the British Overseas Territories, Robert Midgley. Rob, good to see you. Thank you for your company. It's quite concerning, really. Andy Burnham had a chance, I guess, to sort of rid himself of the ghost of Keir Starmer by changing tax with Chagos, but he seems to be going ahead regardless. Regardless, Rob.
4: Yeah, I mean, I see these new talks between the UK and Mauritius as pure political choreography. You know, I've been looking at this, I've been working on this for years, maybe even a decade now, and I've mapped out every single way this deal could go. And it all comes back to one thing, it comes down to the US. The US won't back this deal, mainly because the US has said, the US noticed that the UK notified them on the strikes on Iran, which is why the US has pulled back and said, we're not supporting this deal. But this goes to the 1966 agreement. In the 1966 agreement between the US and UK, it means that the US recognizes British sovereignty. Until the US changes this clause in the 1966 agreement, the UK cannot bring the bill back into Parliament. And if they did bring it back to Parliament, they'd face all the Lords revolting, the toxic money situation, and all of this all over again. But in the past 6 months, Ben, the US has really hardened their stance towards the whole deal, because they've actually made Diego Garcia their sort of fallback Middle East depot because of the war in Iran.
0: Yes.
4: They've also made it central to operations across the Gulf, the Red Sea, the Indian Ocean, and also the Pentagon has privately communicated to London that they won't accept an arrangement that risks Mauritius any sort of interference, any sort of instability, any sort of legal ambiguity. They don't want any of that. They want the status quo as is. They have made a list of potential options as well, and towards the bottom is we'll pay for the whole thing. But at the very top is the status quo, and that's what they want, and that's what we want. There's a very easy solution to all of this, which is enabling self-determination, which protects the base, it protects sovereignty, and it gives Chagossians their homeland back.
0: Well, as I just said at the top of this hour, Bev Turner has been in the White House in the past hour or so, quizzing President Trump about the future of the Chagos Islands. Let's just say he's not happy, but that comes as no surprise, because we've heard all year that President Trump thinks it's completely insane. But you mentioned there, Rob, as well, that the president, this administration, would potentially be up for saving the day through buying Chagos, either from us or Mauritius. But just logistically, how would that work? I mean, because if Britain sold its stake in Chagos and Diego Garcia to the United States, they would still, as Labour were concerned, be breaking that international ruling which says we have to hand over the islands to Mauritius. So how would they get around that? Who would the US be buying it from?
4: So the US would presumably buy it from us. However, you know, if we do the deal, they could end up just buying it from Mauritius. But the thing is, there's so many ins and outs to all of this. And this also goes back to the reason why we're giving it away to start with. We're giving them, well, supposedly giving away these islands because we've lost control of the outer islands. We simply don't have the manpower to protect the outer islands from spying from Chinese shipping fleets, all of this sort of stuff. And this all goes down to Mauritius waging that lawfare, that court case in the ICJ, in the United Nations Conventions of the Laws of the Sea. And what the UK has been scared of is that United Conventions of the Laws of the Sea, which is about maritime boundaries. And that's where the outer islands come back into it, because if we can't protect those outer islands, they may as well be Mauritian, which means they could potentially protect it. But the thing is, I've said this so many times, that we have the Article 298, which makes the whole territory a military facility, which means you can't contest sovereignty about it. And this is another part that the UK is concerned about. If that Article 298 protects Diego Garcia in its isolated state, or if it protects those outer islands as well. They think it protects only Diego Garcia, but it only takes a bit of research to figure out that it protects the whole territory. So the whole legal basis is completely flawed and weak anyway.
0: Yeah, well said. And just ignore it. It's so-called international law. It's an international court sat on or preceded by Chinese judges. Mauritius, of course, a keen ally of China. None of it makes sense. And let's talk about as well, just for context, I'm not saying anything's happened here that's fishy, but it's worth looking at. The Mauritian Prime Minister, the previous one, was found with suitcases of cash, British visas. Why did he have British visas? His home was raided. He had cash, he had visas, and then he was ousted and arrested. I mean, the whole thing stinks. Again, I'm not linking the two. I'm just saying there's something going on here which clearly doesn't make sense and maybe potentially needs looking at. Rob, thank you very much. Appreciate it. Good to see you again, my friend.
4: Thanks,
0: and we'll catch up soon. Let's get the thoughts of my panel. The Washington Bureau Chief at The Guardian, David Smith. Exec Director at Unleash Prosperity, Tim Dosha. And in London, Fahima Mohammed and Christo Fufas. Good morning to you all. Good evening. Good morning. Tim, I'll start with you. President Trump, not happy with this Chagos insanity, really. I call it a Chagos surrender, but it's insanity.
1: Are you surprised? I mean, he's a real estate man who is seen as acquiring beautiful properties, and it just doesn't compute in his mind, I don't think, when he sees you're going to just, you know, let this go. And in addition to that, I think President Trump has a very, very keen sense for what it means to let this go, and that is not good for the U.S. adversary and they're facing China. And so when we have an ally who's giving up crucial territory that can help us in that fight against that adversary. I think this really is a thorn in President Trump's side.
0: Yeah. Christo, I can tell you very briefly, I don't want to ruin the surprise, but Trump was telling Bev within the last hour that one of the issues, of course, I mean, it's no surprise, but one of the issues with Chagos is that the United States, when Starmer said that they couldn't use Diego Garcia to bomb Iran, they're having to fly their planes halfway across the world. But as Rob Midgley just said, they're now using it as a de facto base in the Middle East. Christo.
5: Well, I mean, I think it was a mistake. I've said it all along that we refused to allow our bases to be used by the US. We didn't need to pledge full support for the conflict, but when your closest ally asks for help, as we may need to one day ourselves when it comes to things like the Falkland Islands, we might ask them for help. That doesn't mean we need them to get involved in a conflict. We might just need their help. And so I think that was incredibly short-sighted political point scoring from the Prime Minister, and it's come back to bite the UK on the bum. The problem with this is I just can't understand it. There are so many decisions that this government makes that I either think, is it incompetence? Is it stupidity? Is it just an envy thing? Is it spite? There are so many ways in which you can frame so many of the completely crazy decisions this government makes. This one, I cannot for love nor money understand why they want to go back to this. Andy Burnham had an out. Andy Burnham could have just said, that was Starmer, that was it, we're drawing a line under it. Plus, as your last speaker very articulately laid out, there does appear to be issues regarding the sovereignty anyway and the agreement made in the 60s. Plus, there is also, as Ms. Lee Mandarin's letter said about it, there's a nuclear pact regarding that area too, which we are a party to. So it seems bizarre to me that we would say, well, here you go, Mauritius. And by the way, we're going to pay you for the privilege. Oh, and yeah, congratulations, you're a great ally of China. It is insane.
0: Yeah, Fahima, why is the government proceeding with this? As I said to Rob Midgley, it would have been a great chance for Andy Burnham to say, look, let's just forget the chaos of Keir Starmer, let's start afresh. Nobody from any political persuasion thinks this makes sense unless you are just a sycophant to Chinese judges in the international courts. Why would he continue doing it? And by the way, dipping into the defence fund to pay for it.
6: Well, I think the topic needs much more nuance, and Britain, you know, than just Britain surrendering territory, we have to understand it is costing us money as well. And I do feel that it is legitimate to do what they have decided to do right now, and Burnham continue with what Starmer wanted to do. And I think that we have to understand as well that the ICG opinion is real. You know, the treaty does provide Mauritian sovereignty over Chagos, and the UK authority over Diego, you know, Garcia, and it is initially 99 years with a potential extension. And again, you know, the UK-US access and operation of military sort of bases is going to continue. There isn't going to be any sort of restriction, and there is going to be sort of powers. And I just don't see this being an actual issue as the way it's been said right now. And I think, like people mentioned, that okay, Trump is a businessman, and it's only for his own interest, not necessarily for everybody else.
1: How does he benefit his own interest?
0: Anna, so what is Trump going to gain personally from Chagos?
1: Nothing.
6: I think at the end of the day, anything that Trump says, I would not really agree with, to be honest. And it's really not in any position to authority in the UK. The UK has its own. It has its own prime minister with its own decisions that people have voted in, and I think that's what really matters right now, as well as the international courts.
0: I just very, very quickly, you say whatever Trump says you don't agree with. I mean, so if Trump came out and said, I found a cure for cancer, you'd rubbish it.
6: Well, I said majority of it. And that is a false equivalence as well. We're talking politics here.
0: Yeah, I mean, I think that's partly why the world is in a state that it's in, because regardless of who's in the White House, if you see a policy that's good or something good has been done, I'm not saying Chagos or whatever, just whatever, people from both political persuasions should be able
6: that's
0: to say,
6: democracy.
0: Yeah, I agree with that Labour policy, or I agree with that.
1: So national security is not equivalent.
6: No, it's democracy and it's voting.
1: To politics.
0: Fema, it's not democracy. Nobody voted to give away the Chagos Islands, and it was in nobody's manifesto leading up to any general election over the past 20 years. So it's not democracy at all. It's actually undemocratic. When you're charging the British public billions of pounds to give away their own territory,
6: well, it's
0: that's completely undemocratic
6: to keep it
0: without
6: as well.
0: Even asking them. because it's a military base for HEMA. It's a shared military base of vital importance. Also, by the way, let me start you very quickly before I go on to David. Sorry, David, to hog this. I'm just keen to speak to HEMA on this. You agree, of course, we've conversed a lot over recent years about the future of the Palestinians to stay in Gaza. It's their home. They have their own right to dictate their future. What happened to the Chagossians who were kicked out and now live mostly in Crawley in West Sussex? Anybody care about them? Do you care about them in this process when you say, yeah, just give it away?
6: Talking to me. I would say the Chagossians have never actually had a say, fair enough, but they are all over the country right now and all over the world, and they do have to come across and speak and what they want. But this is not just about that. This is about what is costing Britain right now. And they still have the island, which will have military bases on there to protect whatever is needed. It is just preempting things because they're trying to say that they want to have more control. And they are actually preemptive, you know, decisions saying that they have absolutely no contact with China. And the thing is, at the end of the day, as we mentioned, Mauritius does have a really good relationship with China. There is no threat right now. And we are just saying things and doing things like we did with other wars and with other countries. And we actually make decisions, which is not to our benefit.
0: Okay, China's not a threat. China's not a threat to the West.
7: I mean, a quick couple of points here. I think Donald Trump is potentially a major distraction. He's not a particularly reliable figure on these things. He's talked about annexing Greenland and the Panama Canal and even Canada. So,
1: correctly.
7: I think it muddies the waters getting him involved in this. And to be consistent, if one doesn't.
0: But he's involved. He's the president, and they use that base, Diego Garcia. They share that base with us. So
7: it shouldn't, though, interfere with the morality of Britain's decision. On this, and to be consistent, if one doesn't like Trump meddling with the Falklands, one should tell him to keep out of this as well. But I think what it really needs is Andy Burnham to stand up and clarify these arguments and explain why he believes it's important to follow the ruling of that international court and why he wants to follow through on this.
0: Tim, last word very quickly.
1: Well, look, I want to just make the distinction. Politics is not national security. That is extremely important to President Trump at this point, whether it's Iran, whether it's China. And I think that you got to keep that in mind here. This isn't about land acquisition. This is simply about having the ability to defend the United States of America, nothing else.
0: And Britain as well.
1: And Britain,
0: spokesperson.
1: Our allies. Defending Britain is defending us.
5: Can I just very quickly jump in, actually? Because I just want to say, Trump's military interests are our interests. Until we are at a day where the UK can stand on its feet in a military way, then great, we can have all of these conversations about how we're going to stand up to Trump. Without America, we are toast. So that's why his interests are our interests.
0: Yeah, but I mean, okay. I think some people hate Trump more than they love their own country, actually, but that's another conversation. A spokesperson from the Foreign Office has told GB News the deal to secure the joint UK-US military base on Diego Garcia is crucial to the security of the UK and our key allies and to keeping the British people safe. The agreement we have reached is the only way to guarantee the long-term future of this vital military base. Very good. Right, still ahead on The Late Show Live this evening.
8: Maybe I'm different. I wouldn't have taken him back, frankly. If I were the royal family, I would not have taken him back.
0: President Trump has unleashed on the Sussexes, Harry and Meghan, and he didn't hold back talking about the moaning Duchess Meghan. But first tonight, Andy Burnham has been urged to stop a migrant stitch-up from the French as he prepares to welcome Emmanuel Macron into Downing Street later today. I'll bring you the extraordinary new details of what's being promised by Sir Macron. Next, do you trust him to fix Britain's borders? Why are we relying on the French to stop the invasion of our own borders? This is The Late Show Live. 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
0: Hello, welcome back. Lots of messages coming in. Plenty of you saying that the ruling over Chagos was advisory from the International Court. Those Chinese judges, you're quite correct. It's just advisory. Just ignore it. Elizabeth, hello, good morning. You said you don't want to alienate your only allies, as in the United States. True. And yeah, lots of you saying that the United States should just get involved and try and purchase Chagos from either Britain or Mauritius. Right, let's move on. Breaking news. Andy Burnham has reportedly been urged to prevent a stitch-up by the French. That's as it's revealed. French President Emmanuel Macron is expected to promise a mere 45 extra police to tackle the illegal migrant invasion in the Channel. That's when they hold talks in Downing Street later today. So the two leaders met earlier this evening at the British Museum, where it's understood they held brief talks with the Prime Minister. Burnham asked to confront the French leader over a Dunkirk detention centre that is still incomplete. It's not finished. They haven't built it, despite being paid for it by the UK 3 years ago. But despite continued concerns about channel crossing migrants, the Prime Minister insists the issue is being handled.
23: With numbers arriving over the summer halved on last year, making this year to date the lowest for crossings since 2021. Tomorrow, when I welcome President Macron to the UK on the occasion of the opening of the exhibition of the Bayeux Tapestry, I will thank him for the cooperation that has enabled us to prevent over 48,000 people crossing.
0: Well, despite that rhetoric from the Prime Minister, more than 16,000 migrants have arrived this year alone amid a change in tactics by gangs, with a record 230 arriving on a mega dinghy last month, just one boat. With me now is the Research Director at the Centre for Migration Control, Rob Bates. Rob, good morning. Good to see you. Don't worry about it. The invasion of England is fine because Emmanuel Macron is in Downing Street. It's all going to be okay, Rob.
24: Yeah, don't fret about the 1 million illegal migrants currently in Britain, the tens of thousands coming across the channel or in the back of lorries, the tens of thousands overstaying visas, the tens of thousands of foreign criminals, serious foreign criminals that are back on Britain's streets because the French are promising us an extra 45 members of a surge squad. This is ridiculous political posturing. I can't believe the Home Office are actually trying to make a song and dance about this. It seems they're doing anything they can to avoid talking about what we need to be talking about, which is the woeful track record of removals and deportations. Just 4.5% of all individuals who have come across the English Channel since this crisis started in 2018 have actually been removed from the country. Of course, many have actually come back in subsequently as well, especially those that were removed under the one-in, one-out deal with France. And I think this is where the conversation needs to be, quite frankly, because even if another boat never came across the English Channel, I don't think that's particularly likely, we would still be having a major crisis. 210,000 people have come across. Hardly any of them have been removed. And this is where the conversation needs to be. We need to be seeing a much, much bigger increase in the number of people being removed. We're currently seeing about 9,000 deportations. That is simply not enough. And let's not forget, coming down the track, the government are planning to open up safe and legal routes to countries such as Eritrea, Sudan, Somalia, and so forth, Afghanistan as well. So rather than actually in any way bring the numbers down, they're just planning to rearrange the manner in which they arrive in the country.
0: I can't quite believe, Rob, that Macron is coming partly to announce that he's promising 45 extra coppers to scour the beaches of France. I mean, it feels like we're being trolled a lot of the time when it comes to this illegal migration invasion. Nothing makes sense. Everything feels like a bit of a, I was about to say the P word, bit of a Mickey take, Rob.
24: It really does on the French element of things as well. The government are clearly trying so hard to make the British public believe that this is being a success story, whether it be the endless PR that the Starmer government put under the one-in, one-out deal, whether it be them constantly releasing videos of the French police on Normandy beaches finally doing something and slashing one single boat. What we do actually know is in the last 12 months, the proportion of individuals who have been attempting to cross the channel has actually been stopped has actually been lower than it was in the 12 months prior. So for all the money, the hundreds of millions of pounds that we are throwing at the French government, we are still seeing the results not anywhere near where they need to be. And to suggest that actually it's crisis solved in any way, shape or form simply because numbers have dipped somewhat from the astronomical levels that they were a couple of years ago is to simply try and pull the wool over the eyes of the British public and say to them, there's nothing to see here, there's no longer a crisis. Well, there is a crisis, and if the Labour government continue to allow this to in any way simmer on, then they have pretty much lost the next general election.
0: Yeah, it's like saying, well, inflation was 10% 4 years ago and it's now only at 3-4%, so everything's fine. It's like, well, no, you've caused a massive problem which needs clearing up. It's going to take a lot of time, effort and energy and money to clear up, all while you're still trying to tackle the invasion, the flood of illegals coming through the southern border. Rob, thank you very much. Appreciate it. That's Rob Bates, Research Director at the Centre for Migration Control. Let's get the thoughts of my panel here in DC, Washington Bureau Chief at The Guardian, David Smith, and the Exec Director of Unleash Prosperity, Tim Dosha, and in London, Fahima Mohammed and Christo Fufas. David, President Trump was, as I understand, telling Bev in the White House a few hours ago that they've had zero illegal migrant releases in the US over the last 17 months. So what is the US doing that Europe and the UK can't?
2: Yeah, that's a claim he makes often. In fact, he grumbles he doesn't get enough credit for it because once a problem is solved, all the attention shifts elsewhere. I think we've seen a hard line at the US border and an awareness that if people are caught, they've seen the US border security will work fast. And also there could be, you know, punishments. And I think people overseas have seen the images of the ICE crackdowns and in Minneapolis and elsewhere. Democrats got themselves into trouble. I think there's now perception they were too lax on border security, and that gave Trump an opening, and he exploited that and won the election. But I think for Trump and Republicans, it's be careful what you wish for, because the pendulum can always swing too far the other way. And this is probably a warning to Britain and France and everyone else. Now we've had more than a year of these ICE raids in Minneapolis and other cities, huge backlash from local communities. We've seen in Minneapolis two Americans killed and other undocumented immigrants killed. And the polling doesn't lie. It shows that what used to be a very strong issue for Trump, he's now underwater. He's got negative ratings for that. He could pay a price in the midterms. So it looks to me like a case for striking a fine balance.
1: First of all, can I just jump in, Ben? Because first of all, I don't think that you can compare those polls properly. I mean, what people think of what Trump is doing now compared to the issue of 11 to 20 illegal immigrants coming through the southern border because of policy. This is no other reason but Biden's policy. That is a different story, and I think Trump has the high ground on that one.
0: Well, let's compare it to the UK. So what's Trump done that we can't do in Britain?
1: Well, here's the thing. Good vibes and goodwill is not going to fix the problem in the UK, much like it didn't fix the problem here in the United States of America. Remember what happened here. We had all sorts of plans to fix the border. We had a great bill that was going to send billions and billions of dollars to countries where these immigrants were coming from, and that was supposedly going to help us. So we were going to pay them to not send their people to us. That doesn't work because it shows that you don't respect. Now, here's what does work. Trump comes in with a big, massive stick and says, I am carrying this stick now. Follow the laws. 2.2 million people have self-deported in this country. 200,000 people are taking advantage of the money and the one-way ticket to leave. And ICE is deporting people at a record rate that will actually beat Obama's record in 2013. That's how you do it. You enforce the law. You don't rely on good vibes and goodwill PR with France.
0: Oh, Fahima, is Emmanuel Macron the man to come and save the day, save Britain's bacon?
3: It's not about saving the day. It's more about the fact that there needs to be an allyship, because we do need to have more sort of controls and intelligence. There are already thousands of people that are from the French side, and the additional 45 is nothing to be laughed about. It is actually there to show that because the numbers have dropped, that's probably what's significant right now. And again, it's not an invasion. I don't like that language. It's inflammatory. And at the same time, the people that are here coming, I don't support the boats, because it's very dangerous. And the way in which that the government wants to make it legal routes so that people can actually be recorded properly and vetted even more so, then that is probably a safer way. We cannot just think of this in a vacuum. There are reasons why this is happening, and we need to know the root cause of it. Not just people are just coming here to take advantage. And the reason why they're not being sent back a lot of the times is because they are, considered to be legally claiming for whatever reason they have applied for. So again, I think that we need to be very careful with the language we use and how we actually address this matter. They don't want to leave their homes.
1: Can I just
3: a lot of them don't want to be
1: invasion.
3: Here, and they are actually wanting to make sure that they have a better life.
1: I just want to define for the viewers what the actual definition of invasion is. Invasion is an unwanted entry by a force, army, or large group into a place, region, or body. There's nothing harsh about that term. That's exactly what's happening. Whether it's 16,000, 48,000, 11 million, that is an invasion, and the British people should treat it that way.
3: In the UK, call them irregular, because they're not coming here and being, taken away as criminals. Our laws are very different, and look at what we actually describe them as. They're irregular, and they're not invaders. And if you know the meaning of invasion, maybe look at the history of what invasion really
1: means.
0: Okay. Well, the Roman invasion of England was about... I mean, Tim just gave you the definition. Chris, though, I will just say, call it an invasion, it doesn't matter. Let's not get bogged down in language. I don't think it actually matters. What matters is the problem itself. It doesn't matter. They're illegal. I'll tell you something, Fahima. They're trying to do it here in America as well. You will not change language, the definition of vaccines during COVID. You won't do it because people aren't falling for that stuff anymore. They are illegal migrants.
3: Well,
0: immigration is illegal.
3: Either.
0: And if you look at the legislation in England is the Illegal Immigration Act. I can probably quote it to you. I think it's 2023. Christo,
3: well, the immigration
0: my friend,
3: and borders consider them when you're putting in the application as irregular.
4: Yes, but they are coming here by illegal means. I agree that the dictionary definition, when it comes to the way in which a person is described, you cannot describe one cannot describe a person as illegal, but you can certainly describe the act that they are carrying out as illegal, and they are coming here by illegal means. That is an accurate way of describing it. And you're absolutely right when it comes to this these 45 extra people. Do you know that is tripling the number of people that are now on the French side doing these patrols? So that probably by my maths means that there were 25 to start with. By adding 45, we're up to about 70. So it's nearly tripling the total. So whoopee-doo, 70 people. But the problem...
3: No, there's 1,000 French
4: officers. The problem here is And look, I understand your point, Fahima, and I respect your point in as much as the people that when they come here, they might be considered to be genuine and you know, be allowed to stay. And there are people on your side that will agree with that. The British public, right, are in such a precarious position at the moment, and the British public psyche. They are facing the highest taxes in history. Nothing works in this country. Our infrastructure cannot cope with the number of people that are here. And the entire British psyche, I think, one of the main things about us is our sense of fairness, our sense of fair play. And whether the numbers are 10 people, 10,000 people, 100,000 people, the idea that you go out, you do the right thing, you work, you pay your taxes, you try and afford somewhere to live, and then you see people who come in here by illegal means, who are allowed to do so, I think is so damaging.
3: That's the rhetoric and the propaganda.
4: It's not the rhetoric.
3: Yes, it is. I'm sorry. That's why the British public are misunderstanding what's really happening. Those people are not getting
0: people like that and say it's propaganda.
3: It is.
0: How can you speak about British people like that? The people who get up at 5 in the morning to go to work, to pay their taxes, to pay over the cost energy bills, to look after their kids, to put food on their table, and you just dismiss their concerns about illegal migration.
4: Fahima, it's outrageous. Fahima, what I have just described to you is not propaganda. We are facing the highest taxes that we've ever had in history. Our infrastructure cannot cope with a population increase that has been unprecedented in the last 20 years. Some of it legal, but absolutely much of it. Yeah, but that's a different thing to people breaking
0: rules. Yeah, we don't want to be replaced.
4: That's a different thing to people breaking rules.
3: And to be honest, that boat crisis that you're talking about is also very minute. And you just want to make that much more than what it is.
1: Do you give illegal aliens that get into the country
3: to actually address?
1: Does Great Britain give illegal immigrants a place to stay and money for food? I believe they do. That's something that you can't afford, and Britain should not have to pay for. It's something that we have to focus here in the United States of America.
0: Okay, we've got to move on. Thank you. Appreciate the conversation. GBNews.com/yoursay. Let me know your thoughts. Let's take a quick look at some of the other main news stories here in America this evening. Some breaking news. One person has died and at least 5 others have been injured in a shooting in downtown Minneapolis. 2 officers were among those injured, and sources have told Fox 9 News that one officer was shot in the leg and the other was shot in the stomach. Their current conditions are unknown. FBI Director Kash Patel has also confirmed his officers are on the scene, and we'll bring you further updates as soon as we get them. Elsewhere, jurors in Lindsay Clancy's murder trial have told the judge they remain unable to reach a unanimous verdict for the second time in 2 days. The 36-year-old former nurse is charged with 3 counts of first-degree murder over the killings of her children at their Massachusetts home in 2023. Elsewhere, in other news, Tiger Woods, the golfing legend, has agreed not to contest a reckless driving charge following a rollover crash in Florida in March, under a plea deal reducing his original drink or drug driving charge. The golfer has instead accepted a 5-year driving ban and a $1,000 fine. And finally, Dolly Parton's star on the Hollywood Walk of Fame is set to be replaced after vandals scratched her name out just a week after her death at the age of 80. Why would you do that? Why, when somebody dies a week later, would you go to the Hollywood Walk of Fame or anywhere? Why would you go and scratch out their sort of last memorial? It's just inane, stupid behaviour. Still ahead on The Late Show Live tonight, Labour's Diane Abbott says Britain is capitulating to Trump over defence spending. That's as the Prime Minister is accused of misleading the House of Commons. And Kemi Badenoch outlines what she'd do if she were in charge. But first tonight...
5: Maybe I'm different. I wouldn't have taken him back, right? If I were the royal family, I would not have taken him back.
0: President Trump has unleashed on the Sussexes, and he didn't hold back about moaning Meghan either. But was he right to do so? I guess it's not America's problem anymore. It's ours. Lucky you. This is The Late Show Live. 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
0: President Trump has finally commented on Harry and Meghan's big return to the UK. Are you excited back home? Apparently they're moving to the Cotswolds. President Trump doesn't seem too sad, though, to see them going.
36: I'm happy about it. No, I was not a fan, and I thought they treated the royal family with great disrespect. I didn't like it. I didn't like the way she acted. I thought she was terribly disrespectful to the Queen, to King Charles. Maybe I'm different. I wouldn't have taken him back.
0: Well, the couple, Harry and Meghan, officially made their controversial move out of America and back to the UK by landing at Birmingham Airport. God, that's a return, isn't it? You finally moved back to the UK and it's at Birmingham Airport. With their two kids last week, after, I love Birmingham really, spending 6 years in the country. Let's get the thoughts of broadcaster and political commentator Ellie Hodges. Ellie, good morning. Thank you for coming on the show. Good to see you. What do you make of Harry and Meghan's return? President Trump seemingly pleased to see them leave the United States. Have you heard where they're going to be living? Apparently it's in the Cotswolds somewhere.
37: Well, it's going to be somewhere very grand, isn't it? Because it is Harry and Meghan. But I do think that this is really interesting because some of the framing around this is we've actually taken them back and the royal family have taken them back. That's not what's happened here. The royal family haven't exactly integrated them back into the institution and started doing public gatherings with them. That hasn't happened. They've just legally moved here as they have a right to do so. But the British public still overwhelmingly do not like them. And I think that we have to remind ourselves what they actually did here. I mean, we had the Oprah Winfrey interview where Harry and Meghan basically accused the royal family of racism, saying that there was conversations and concerns around the skin colour of their child. We had Harry also saying about William and allegations that they had fights, all of the list of things about, I think Meghan actually said at one point that the royal family fed her to the wolves in terms of the press. And all of these accusations that are quite serious. And I think it's fair to say that if you were part of that family, you would feel betrayed in many ways. And I always do make the point, though, that every family is dysfunctional. There's not, well, I'm yet to see one family that isn't dysfunctional. Yeah. Everyone has this. But the thing is, the royal family is the most scrutinized family on this earth. And that is why, you know, we're talking about this today.
0: Yeah, no, I think most families are dysfunctional. People would love to know about my childhood growing up. Maybe you will soon. Do you think, actually, with Harry and Meghan, Ellie, I just kind of, I used to get really exercised by them, by the fact that they were just clearly lying, clearly trying to bring down the royal family, dangling that carrot of saying, well, somebody was made a racist comment, but we're not going to tell you who, and leaving that lingering, just, you know, how they treated the late Queen. But actually, these days, I think I've, maybe it's maturity, but maybe not. But I've just, there's much more pressing issues going on. We've got a Western civilization to save. We've got a country to save back home in the UK. And I just feel like we get distracted with things such as Harry and Meghan. Do you sort of sympathise with what I'm trying to say?
37: Yeah, I'm so glad that you actually said that, because I rarely comment on Harry and Meghan, but obviously this is news, and when Trump says something, we always have to talk about it, of course. Yeah. But I rarely really talk about them because I just don't really care. I mean, as you said, everything that happened is awful, and the way that they betrayed the royal family is awful, and we see that in the polls in this country. When you ask people what they think about Harry and Meghan, I think there was a poll in July of this year, it had Harry at 33% favourable, 58% unfavourable, and Meghan was just 22% favourable by the British public. People are still thinking, actually, I don't like the way that they behaved, and I'm not going to open them back with welcome arms. And the British public, of course, have an absolute right to do that. And it will be interesting what happens. But ultimately, at the end of this, you have a father, you know, Charles, that isn't getting any younger. We hear that his health is deteriorating, and I want him and Harry to make amends ultimately, because that is a father and a son that have fell out, and I want them to make amends. I think that some people maybe in the press don't actually want them to make amends, but I do, and I think that I understand why the British public are annoyed about this. I do sympathise with Trump's comments quite a lot, but ultimately this is a family that I want to, you know, actually come back together, and I want amends to be made.
0: Yeah, I don't really care about them, but good luck to them. Harry's a veteran, you know, welcome back to the UK. Good luck, keep your head down. I hope you repair your relationship with your father, both of you, Harry and Meghan. And yeah, just good luck to you. Life is short, and if you can't salvage your relationship with your father after really, you know, what has been an extraordinary life where they probably need each other, then what's the point of any of it? So good luck to them. Ellie, thank you so much. Appreciate it. See you soon on The Late Show Live. Right, still ahead tonight, lawyers at the United Nations are telling Britain to erect monuments honouring Africans as part of reparations for slavery. Who would you choose for a monument in your back garden? Would you support one maybe in your town centre? But also on the show tonight,
2: people say, oh, Nigel doesn't agree with the death penalty, you divide us. What a load of that is. It's just nonsense.
0: I love this. It's a topic close to my heart. It sparks my interest. Are you on the side of Lee Anderson or Nigel Farage when it comes to the death penalty and capital punishment? We'll cross live to Texas for an exclusive insight in just a tick. This is The Late Show Live. 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
9: Let's look at the front page of the Times newspaper hitting your shelves tomorrow, and we'll speak to Fahima and Christo in London. The story is middle-class parents are subsidising 300,000 hidden NEETs, which is not in education or full-time employment and so on. Basically, the bank of mum and dad, Christo. More and more youngsters are relying on their mums and dads to kind of keep them on their feet, but people are staying at home much longer. You've got now, what, 30... 40-year-olds even living at home with their parents because they can't afford to move out and have families. What's your take, Christo?
10: Okay, I think that the devil will be in the detail of this. If you happen to be living at home and you have been affected by the fact that this government have essentially made it more difficult than ever for people to get their first job by making that national insurance hike, and obviously, you know, it's the youngest people employed that are suffering most as a result of that, I have some sympathy for that. However, from what I understand, that isn't really what's happening here. It is perhaps younger people who just don't really want to get a job, don't really want to go out and work, and are being subsidised by mummy and daddy because Tarquin and Primrose don't like the thought of going and working in a job they won't enjoy. My first job was selling mobile phones when I finished my degree. That was my one after my degree, after working in a call centre. Prior to that, when I was at college and I was living at home, my mum and dad said, you know what, we're going to give you an allowance every month and you're going to be allowed to live here working when you're at college. And I thought, brilliant. And they said, but on a Sunday night and on a Wednesday night, you are driving down to your dad's cafe in London, which is overnight, and you are buttering 500 rolls and you are preparing all of the food, and that is your job. Hooray. And I did that for ages in order to get, you know, a small allowance from them. I was essentially working for my dad. I didn't want to do that. Buttering rolls for an 18-year-old is a rubbish job, but I had to do it because that was what I was made to do.
9: Yep. I've done similar, but there's value in everything. Fahima, so there's 1 million youngsters, 18 to 24-year-olds, who aren't in full-time employment, education or training, but 300,000 of those aren't claiming benefits. So that's the 300K who are living off the bank of mum and dad.
11: I don't see that being a problem. I would subsidise my children and I would keep them if I needed to make sure that, you know, I want the best well-being for them. And just because they're not out there, it doesn't mean that I'm not giving them that kind of responsibility in the house. I want my children to have the best and the most education. I don't care.
10: Can I ask you though, what if they weren't looking for a job? What if they were just like laying around on the sofa and they didn't fancy
11: finding it? Well, my kids would not be able to do that. I would not allow that to happen. They either study or they work, or they do both if possible.
10: Well, but these are people that aren't that. These are
11: well,
10: neat, so not in
11: are
10: education.
11: Not doing that, then
10: employment.
11: I think it's a parental responsibility and it's a different culture. In our culture, it is all about education, all about work, and we get out there and we do what we need to do. That's why we will see the kind of statistics about people that are going into higher education.

0: education and also performing very highly, because this is how we live. We actually thrive on actually having education and work, and the statistics show for it. And you get a lot of people from abroad that come here, pay double just to get that education and the work as well.
1: And then they stay on afterwards and overstay their visas.
2: Right.
0: Not necessarily, that's just generalising.
2: Yeah. Okay.
0: They pay double.
2: Let's not get into migration, we'd be here all night. Right, I love my boys, my two boys dearly. I would kiss and cuddle them until they're 50 years old. But if they weren't putting their weight, I'd kick them out, no problem. Right, more coming up in the next hour, including why we could see this again.

0: Some people enjoy lazy Sunday mornings, but not me.
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0: Before the spin sets in, I'll be getting to the truth.
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4: It's one thing if the state has rules in this country. 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
1: You can't really blame her if the system is set up this way. 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
22: From Washington DC, this is GB News with the story shaping Britain and America. Starmer's deal lives on, unfortunately. Andy Burnham's government prepares to restart talks with Mauritius next week, despite President Trump branding it a great act of stupidity.
23: I will say the UK has been very, very uncooperative with that stupid island that they have, that they gave away.
22: Dinghies. Andy Burnham admits Britain can't stop the boats alone as he prepares to welcome Emmanuel Macron to Downing Street in a desperate bid to stop the invasion of Britain's shores. And Diane versus Donald. Labour's Diane Abbott says Britain is capitulating to Trump's demands for higher military spending and even claims NATO invented the Russian threat to justify it. Oh, and by the way, that's just as the Prime Minister appears to have misled the House of Commons on defence spending.
24: Will the Prime Minister urgently commit to charting a pathway to reach